0: Have some dinner and then sit around and talk with Doc Etherington when he gets in. Come on, Ethel. Come on. See, he's okay now.
1: Yes.
0: What?
2: Oh, Mr. Hammett, I'm so sorry.
1: Curse of Ramkar.
0: What's that?
1: Curse of Ramkar be upon you.
0: Yeah, well, the curse of Ramkar on you, too. Come on, Ethel.
2: Yes, I think we'd better.
1: Curse of Ramkar upon you. Omar Dami Panuriga. Ramkar Dami Riga.
0: Oh, yeah? And the same to you. Well, kind of showed him, didn't we? Well, didn't we?
2: Did we?
0: We sure did.
2: You really shouldn't have lost your temper that way. And Herbert. Herbert.
0: What is the matter, Ethel?
2: That curse he uttered.
0: Oh, that.
2: But do you think maybe there might be something in it?
0: Ethel, come on with you.
2: Even Dr. Etherington mentioned it. Mentioned such things, don't you remember? He said we should be careful, too.
0: Now you listen here to me, Ethel. There's nothing in them silly mumbo-jumbo things. There never was and there never will be, okay?
2: But how can you be sure?
0: Because I am sure, that's all. But now what?
2: I hope you're right.
3: Well, I'm sorry you had trouble with that little Hindu shopkeeper, Al Hammett, but... Then I did warn you to watch out for him, didn't I?
0: Oh, well, Doc, it wasn't too bad. Only when he put his dukes on Ethel, I tell you, I...
3: Really?
0: Yes, sir. Just didn't like my offer, I guess, on the little green idol she'd picked out.
3: Little green idol?
0: Yeah, carved out of a hunk of stone. About so big. Not much to look at, but Ethel, she wanted it, so I got it for her. She figures to take it home and put it up on the mantle.
3: Green?
0: Yeah.
3: Well, I think I'd like to see it, Mr. Hesher. As a matter of fact, I think I'd better see it.
0: Well, sure. I'll be glad to show it to you. I'd ask you up to the room to look at it right now, Doc. Only Ethel, she turned in kind of early. You know, all the excitement, all the walking around, you know.
3: Yes, of course. And she feels all right?
0: Sure. Fine. That's why I come down here to the bar for a couple of nightcaps, too. And in the hopes that you'd show up so as I could buy one for you, too. It's getting kind of late, Doc, but how about it?
3: Well, thank you. But I've really had quite enough to drink with my friend Olaf. But, may I see the idol in the morning?
0: I don't know why not.
3: Good.
0: And now, if you don't want a nightcap, well, I think I'll go on up and hit the hay myself.
3: Oh, by all means.
0: Well, good night, Doc.
3: Good night.
4: Going up, sir?
0: Right you are, sonny.
4: Your floor, sir?
0: Third floor, sonny. Number 3.
4: Yes, sir.
0: Well, mighty interesting little town you got here, you know that?
4: Thank you, sir. I'm glad you like it. Here we are. Third floor, please.
0: Yeah.
4: Good night, sir.
0: Good night. See, now wait.
4: Yes, sir?
0: I don't know who's making that music this time of night out there, but...
4: Music, sir?
0: Yeah, but my wife, she had a headache after supper and she needs her sleep. That ain't what you call conducive, that kind of music.
4: Sir, I don't hear any music.
0: Well, I do. So you find out where it's coming from and make them stop it, will you?
4: Yes, sir.
0: A little bit of that atmosphere stuff is all right, but when they keep it up all night...
5: No!
0: What?
5: No! No!
0: Ethel, is that you? I thought you'd be sound asleep. Ethel! What is the matter, Ethel? Ethel, why did you lock this door? Open it up.
5: Help me. It's all green. Big bird.
0: Ethel. Okay, then. Ethel.
3: Yes, she'll pull through all right, Mr. Hesher, but I've instructed the nurse she is not to be disturbed by anyone, not even by you.
0: Okay, Doc. Thank the Lord she'll be all right again.
3: Yes. Now, listen to me. In a brief moment of consciousness a few moments ago, she said that it was the green idol that choked her that way. She said that it came across the room to her, growing in size, growing as it approached her.
0: Well, You don't believe that, do you, Doc?
3: There were long finger marks upon her neck, and they were a green color, as though from a stain.
0: Where is that idol?
3: Well, that's the strange part of it. The idol is nowhere to be found.
0: That Hindu, he put a curse onto us. He's the one that done it.
3: But you yourself told me the door of her room was locked from the inside, and no man living could have scaled the wall to get in by the window.
0: That Hindu, that Al Hamid. Come on, Doc. We're going calling on him. Here now, Doc. You come on in with me.
3: All right. But I still think we'd have done better had we consulted the authorities, Mr. Hesher. After all...
0: Yeah, this... well, I learned a long time ago... Doc.
3: Good heavens. Someone's done him in.
0: Yeah. Strangled him, Doc. His face, look. It's purple.
3: Yes, but look. Look here. The same long green finger marks on his neck. Now, do you believe...
0: It's the curse of the idol of Ramkar. I threw it back at him, Doc. I didn't know. I didn't think it meant anything.
3: Wait. Here. Clasped in his hand.
0: What? What is it, Doc?
3: The killer, I suspect. The little green idol.
6: Suspense. You have been listening to The Green Idol, starring Parker Fennelly and written especially for Suspense by Jack Bundy. In a moment, a word about next week's story of Suspense. Do you want your child to be fit as a fiddle? Then now is the time to make sure the school he attends has an efficient physical fitness program. Each school should test every pupil's physical abilities and note his progress. Special attention should be given to physically underdeveloped children. And all youngsters should be given at least 15 minutes a day of vigorous physical training. 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Suspense is produced and directed by Bruno Zerato Jr. Musical supervision by Ethel Huber. Featured in tonight's story were Abby Lewis as Ethel, Mercer McLeod as Dr. Etherington, Louis Van Ruten as Al Hamid, Guy Repp as the Fakir, and Ronnie Liss as the elevator boy. 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
22: I promised Kate I was through with hauling high explosives. Let Jardine hire some younger guy with no wife, no four-year-old daughter. Let him take the risks. Let him get blown to bits if something happens to the truck. But that night I had to make one more run. I had to.
23: She's sleeping again.
22: Kate, she's got to have a nurse. The doctor...
23: I'm as good as any nurse.
22: And what happens if you get sick, too? Look at you, up all night, every night
23: but
22: with
23: her. But she's getting better. It'll take time, but she's going to be all right. Anyway, then, we can't afford a nurse.
22: Yes, we can. Kate, now listen to me. We can afford a nurse if I go on one more run.
23: You promised me you're through with that.
22: There's a big oil fire up at Westville. Two wells are already blazing, and there's a third ready to catch if the wind shifts. They need the dynamite to blow the top off that fire.
23: I don't care. Please, Ben.
22: I already talked to Jardine. He offered me $125 for just one trip.
23: Tell him to get somebody else.
22: They're all out on runs already. I'll be back the day after tomorrow with $125. Now, you get on that phone and hire a nurse to take care of our kid.
23: Ben, I won't let
22: you. Call a nurse. And you get some sleep, you hear me?
23: Sleep? With her sick and you out on the road with a load like the one killed your brother? What do you think I am?
22: I know what you are. That's why I've got to break my promise. Why I've got to make one more dynamite run. After this, I won't haul anything more dangerous than tomatoes from Sioux Falls to Mason. I promise you.
23: You promise? Then don't go.
22: Call that nurse now.
23: I have a feeling, a terrible feeling.
1: You're just tired. Forget it. My mind's made up. I'm going. So long, honey.
23: Ben?
1: Yeah.
23: Be careful.
2: Oh, Ben, you're back even sooner. The shipment's ready.
1: I know. I was just looking it over.
2: Good. Here's the ignition key.
1: Thanks.
2: Now, come on over here to the map. I'll show you the route. The 4th Federal Bank in Lawrence was held up today. The troopers have blocks out, but I'll call and warn them you're coming. All right, here we are. I don't have to tell you about Route 98. You can do that with your eyes shut. But here's some repair work outside of Fredericksburg. Take this detour here. Then 42 over the bridge, past Iroquois, High Point, Chester, and then on 73 into Westville. Think you got it?
1: Yeah, I can remember that. What about the insurance policy? I don't leave without...
2: All right. It's ready on my desk. Now, you understand it's just a binder on such short notice. But if anything happens, they'll honor it. It's a top company. All right, here. You can be signing all three copies while I call Chief Higgins.
1: Where do I put the John Hancock?
2: Where it says insured.
1: Okay.
2: Eddie Jardine. My truck's leaving now. Any word from your roadblocks? Okay, but try not to interfere with my boy. He's carrying a couple of tons of dynamite. Good. I appreciate that, Eddie.
1: Here you are, Jardine. All signed. $100,000 if I don't make it. You know, it might be worth it to slam that load into a ditch.
2: There'd be nothing left of you.
1: Yeah, but my wife and kid would be taken care of. They're the only reason I agreed to come back here for one more haul anyway.
2: Sure. All right, come on, I'll walk you out of the truck. You know, Ben, when you told me a month ago that you were through, I knew you'd be back. My drivers never quit for good.
1: I promised my wife.
2: No, we always promise our wives. Look at me. No right arm. I didn't quit till I got it blown off in the same crash that killed your brother.
1: Yeah. Well... sooner I get going.
2: Ben. I wouldn't go above 30 miles an hour.
1: You won't be driving.
2: No insurance company is going to pay for a suicide.
1: Is that all?
2: Just take it easy.
1: Thanks, Jardine. I'll make it okay. Day after tomorrow, you have my dough ready.
2: Don't worry. It'll be here.
4: ...335 miles to Westville, and at only 30 of them an hour. I tried to relax, but you can't relax, not with a load like I was hauling. Sure, there are safety precautions. Through that little window right behind my head, I'd seen that the cases of dynamite had been safely tied and were riding evenly on the foam rubber floor. But you can't relax, not with other drivers on the road. Not with a chance that something can go wrong with a tire or a wheel or who knows what. My God, the Imperial Diner looked good. At this time of night, business was slow. Through the window, I could see a young couple in one of the booths and a guy sitting at the end of the counter.
1: Well, well, Ben, you ain't been buying a while. I quit hauling this stuff 3 months ago.
2: Yeah, but you're back.
1: Yeah, just this once. Give me a coffee, regular, and one of those Danish.
2: Uh-huh. I guess you heard about the holdup at the bank in Lawrence, huh?
1: Yeah, my dispatcher mentioned something about it.
2: Yeah, big one. Heard on the radio. One of the guards got killed. They got roadblocks set up. Haven't you been stopped yet?
1: See ya. Came to one of the roadblocks 20 miles back, but they waved me through.
2: Huh? Oh, yeah, they would with what you're hauling. Oh, excuse me.
1: Sure.
2: Mac, I wonder if you could help me out.
1: Depends. In what way?
2: Well, do you happen to be carrying extra battery cables?
1: Yeah.
2: And a 12 kicker?
1: Yeah.
2: Good. Mine's dead. We hook the cables from your kicker. I can get started. Once my motor's turning over, I'm okay.
1: Why don't you ask that couple in the booth?
2: I did. No cables. If I get started, I can make Fredericksburg. There's an all-night station there.
1: Yeah, I know, but you don't want me. I'm not driving a car. It's a truck. And I'm hauling explosives.
2: Oh, yeah?
1: 2 tons of it. Sorry.
2: Yeah, well, I don't want to spend the rest of the night here.
1: Well, don't worry. Somebody will come by. Well, So long, Jake.
0: See ya.
3: Hey, just a minute, buddy.
5: Thought I already told you.
3: Yeah, I know. Look, right over there. That's my crate. That's jalopy. I'll settle for a push if you think our bumpers at me, but the battery hookup would be better.
5: Can't help you.
3: That's just what you're going to do.
0: Let go of my arm.
3: Buddy, you got a rider.
0: Please, not so fast.
3: I said you got a rider.
1: Gone, huh? Okay.
0: Okay, if you want to ride that bad, you got it. But maybe you ought to change your mind. I'm hauling enough TNT to blow up half a mountain. One bad bump. One sudden flat. Well, you never know what could set it off. Just a mistake is enough.
3: And nobody's going to crowd you on the road, huh? Everybody keeps clear of you, right?
0: They got good reasons.
3: Sure they have. That's what I figured when I heard you talking to the counter guy. Come on, let's go.
1: I get $125 for driving this load, so you can see how safe it is. You should have waited for someone to start your car.
3: Or for a state patrol to come by?
1: You can get blown up riding with me.
3: Listen, I shot a guy at the bank in Lawrence today. I can get the chair for that. This would be easier.
6: You?
3: Yeah, me. $100,000 right here in this little satchel. Easy, too. My buddies just walked right out of there and got lost in the crowd. Me, I had the old jalopy. Who thinks a guy on a lamb would use a jalopy, huh? I got out of town before they even had a chance to set up any blocks.
1: You're in the clear now. We get to Fredericksburg in about 15 minutes. I'll leave you off near the bus depot.
3: Oh, no, you won't.
1: What?
3: You keep right on going,
1: buddy. Now, listen
3: you
1: here.
3: Listen. We're going through Fredericksburg. Yeah, through Farnham and High Point to Summers. Summers. You get that? There's a flight leap. I would have been almost there if the jalopy hadn't broke down, but we'll make good time now. Because nobody's been a bother the whole way.

0: sat there with his gun on me while I drove steadily. It was close to midnight now, and there was no traffic. As we hit the outskirts of Fredericksburg around a sharp turn in the road, we came to another police roadblock.
1: Watch it, buddy. I can start shooting just like that. Never mind. Keep going away when you're through.
0: Sir, I'm running low on gas. There's a station open here all night, isn't there?
1: You know there is. What are you trying to pull?
2: Sure is. Three blocks straight on. Can't miss it.
0: Thanks. I was wondering, say, you fellas don't have any protection if that load goes off, do you?
1: Well, neither would you standing there.
2: Huh? Guess not. What are you carrying?
0: TNT, a couple of tons of it.
2: That much? Oh, the fire up at the oil range, huh? Well, you're a good one to keep clear of. You just go right ahead. Well, good night.
1: Come on, get going.
0: Look.
1: Move. That plane leaves Summit at 4:15, over 100 miles. Step on it.
0: What?
1: I said faster.
0: I got a 30-mile-an-hour top.
1: I'll double it.
0: Listen, we hit a bump at that
1: just
0: speed.
1: Just don't hit no bump.
0: I can't.
1: I'll blow your brains out.
0: They're fixing the road.
1: So what?
0: So what? It's a right turn into the detour. This speed will flip over.
1: Let's keep going. You ain't gonna miss that plane.
0: What's the detour?
1: What about it?
0: I gotta cut speed.
1: I'm telling you what to do.
0: We're too fast to make that turn.
1: Well, we ain't making.
0: We'll hit that barrier. We gotta stop.
1: No.
0: What? You want to crash the barrier?
1: Right through.
0: But those kerosene pots, if there's a fire...
1: I said keep going. Now go on.

0: okay. We're in the clear now.
1: That's what you think. These bumps, we ain't gonna make it.
0: We better make it.
1: I'm warning you, I can't hold this wheel.
0: We gotta pick up time. We're a long way from Summers.
1: Iroquois is the next town. You can hop a freight there.
0: I get that plane, and I'm over the border and in the clear. I'm sticking with you all the way.
1: Take the freight train. It'd be better than this. It'd be safe.
0: You drop me anywhere, the cops will know. You'll go straight to them.
1: I'll give you time, I swear.
0: Don't do me no favors.
1: What? What then?
0: And I ain't doing you none. I can't take no chance on you.
1: What do you mean?
0: What do you think? Hey, what are you stopping for?
1: Give me that gun.
0: Why, you...
1: Get me! Drop it!
0: Let go, man.
1: Give me that gun. No!
0: Shut my hand, that's what I went. Oh, dynamite, huh? The gun is aimed right at...
1: Please!
0: I shoot a bullet into all that TNT, there won't be nothing left, right? Now get off,
1: or you wouldn't.
0: Look, buddy, it don't matter to me. I get blown up here, I get the chair for murder. I got nothing to lose by blowing both of us up. I don't have no wife or kid I want to see.
1: You lousy...
0: Which is it, buddy? No. You're going to roll this truck, or do I fire a bullet into the dynamite?
1: Please!
0: I'm counting to three. One.
1: Give me a break.
0: Two.
1: Oh, no, wait.
0: Shut up. You going to drive?
1: Yeah, okay.
0: All right, then come on. Get going. Step on it, buddy. Just step on it.

0: coming to the end really fast.
1: And the barrier.
0: It's crashing like you did the other one.
1: Yeah.
0: Now, this is more like it. Make up that lost time now.
1: That's what you think. There's a patrol car blocking the road.
0: What?
1: More cops? I can't break. Car?
0: Where'd they come from?
1: Must have spotted you at the last block, radioed ahead.
2: Come out of that, Booker!
0: Get that patrol car out of the way! Well, he's by on his shoulder.
3: Go on!
1: No.
0: Come on, let's go!
1: Get out. Give yourself up.
0: I'm warning you. Go on.
2: Come out of there. We'll have to blow up that truck.
0: Hey, you see, if I don't figure this dynamite, they will, so get rolling, Hutch.
1: I got no choice.
0: Go on. A cop better stay undercover. Keep going.
1: They're shooting.
0: Come on, you're gonna make it. That's it, that's it. Now, drive. That ain't coming yet. One of them grabbed for the radio. Come on, fast. That's it, buddy.
1: You want speed, now you're gonna get it.
0: They're coming.
1: 72 miles an hour. Pull away from them. I just lose them.
0: Finally get the idea.
1: Where I am. There's a town up ahead, just over the bridge. Winding streets, a couple of hills. Not easy, like Fredericksburg. We'll never make it. And I ain't gonna see a lot of innocent people killed. If I can get clear of those cops, we're crashing.
0: Well, listen here.
1: Oh, you'll listen. You've been playing with my life ever since you got on. Well, if it's just you and me, it won't matter now when this load blows up.
0: You got a wife, a kid. Don't you want to see him?
1: You know I do. But $100,000 if I don't, or this truck crash.
0: No. Slow down. You got to slow down.
1: Okay, I told you. Hand me your gun. Give yourself up.
0: I can't. I got the chair. I got a chance this way. Maybe we both got a chance.
1: Why should I give you a break? You won't give me one.
0: Yeah, I will. I will. I swear. I'll let you go.
1: You can't afford to. And the insurance company covers me if there's a crash and explosion.
0: Hey, you're nuts.
1: Of course, smart. A bridge at half a mile and then the town. It's got to be soon.
0: Right behind us. You'll kill them, too.
1: Not if I can pull ahead. If I can only pull ahead, this truck won't go any faster.
4: £4,000 of dynamite riding my tail. I didn't have a chance. None of us did. Not me or the killer or the cops. Up ahead, around a couple more curves, it'd be the bridge. And then across the river, the town. If it had to be this way, then better all of us than a couple of hundred sleeping townspeople. But how do you bring yourself to crash on purpose when every instinct you've always lived with has been to protect your own life and others, to bring your load of dynamite in safely? I braced myself to swerve the wheel and send us into a rollover. Around the final curve with the bridge a quarter of a mile ahead. And there, blocking the whole road, were three of the town's police cars.
0: Stop! They'll pull those cars out of the way or I'll blow them up.
1: They won't move. They can't. They gotta protect the town.
0: You'll kill them, too!
1: Now I had to flip the truck over to set off the dynamite. It would be me and the killer and the cops behind us if I was lucky. The police waiting up ahead would be safe. The bridge over the river would be safe. The town beyond would be safe. I took a high grip on the steering wheel, and then I saw it. A dirt road forking off the highway and leading down to the bank of the river. I eased the wheel to the right, and we started bumping over the dirt road. Our only chance.
0: Will you stop? Now stop! Let me out!
1: No other way!
4: Up ahead was the bank of the river with some empty rowboats pulled up. My foot had the gas pedal down on the floor as we roared at them. The killer started clawing to get the door open. We reached the end of the road. 10 feet from the bank, I let go of the wheel. The last thing I remember was the water coming up fast, and then we hit it. Several hours later, when the doctor said I was okay to sit up, I got a crawl through to Kate. The troopers were still grappling the river for the killer's body. They'd gotten me out okay, even found his satchel with all that money. I told Kate only that the trip was over for me and I didn't earn the $125 after all. But the bank loot was safe, so there was going to be a reward. I told Kate only to go back to sleep, that nothing had happened. Nothing had happened, huh? Well, she just started worrying.
3: Suspense. You've been listening to Dynamite Run by Peter Fernandez. Heard in tonight's story were Mason Adams as Ben, Larry Haynes as Super. Others included Elaine Ross, Bob Dryden, Bill Lipton, Herb Duncan, and James Bowles. Listen again next week when we return with a story by one of the most remarkable writers of this century. A story with a shattering moral. The classic, The Country of the Blind by H.G. Wells. Another tale well calculated to keep you in.

0: 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Suspense, radio's outstanding theater of thrills, presents the last of a special series of Friday night performances at this hour. Tonight from Hollywood, we bring you a most unusual broadcast, starring a famous radio couple who have never before appeared in a story of this kind, Mr. Ozzie Nelson and Miss Harriet Hilliard. You are accustomed to hearing our stars in their own comedy show, but tonight, Ozzie and Harriet appear for us as a couple who are driven to the plotting of murder in Too Little to Live On by Robert Richards, a play well calculated to keep you in suspense.
1: Doesn't matter now. How do you think anything could matter any more to me now? You should have let me die. That was the best way. That's all that matters to me now is that I want to die. That's all I care about. Being dead.

0: I don't know whether we ever thought about it before this morning or not. It might have crossed our minds sometime, one or the other of us, I don't know. But we never talked about it, never. Never before this morning. And then this morning, everything just seemed to come to a head. Every little thing that had happened all those months and years just seemed to pile up at once. It just seemed as though this morning was the last straw.
1: Hi, honey.
0: Hello, darling. Your breakfast is there keeping warm on the back of the stove. I'd get it for you, but I'm already late with his.
1: That's right.
0: You better hurry, though.
1: I'm not going to the office today.
0: You're not?
1: He wants me to stick around. His lawyer's coming over sometime today.
0: His lawyer?
1: Yeah, don't you remember?
0: I guess I forgot.
1: Yeah, his lawyer's coming over, so I have to stick around the house all day.
0: Couldn't you go over to the office and come back?
1: No, that's not the way he wants it. He says the lawyer's coming, but he doesn't know when. At least that's his story.
0: Well, maybe he really doesn't know.
1: Oh, he knows all right. Not that it matters much. I don't have any appointments today anyway. People around here wouldn't have their teeth fixed if you paid them to.
0: Well, they can't help it if they're poor, Dave.
1: I didn't say they could. I just said they can't afford to go to the dentist. I'm the dentist they can't afford to go to.
0: I know. Oh, darling, if we could only move to another neighborhood, then at least you could start building a decent practice.
1: Sure, how? With what?
0: I know.
1: With Uncle Ed's money, when we get it. At least that's what we've been telling ourselves for the last 3 years.
0: Well, couldn't we talk to him? Couldn't we make
1: him
0: see
1: it? He likes to see us have it tough. Likes to have us dependent on that money. That's all he lives for, and he'll probably live to be 100.
0: Well, we've just got to be patient, Dave. Oh, there he is. He's up. I've got to hurry.
1: I think at least he'd spend enough dough to have some decent tires put on that wheelchair of his so it wouldn't bump around over our heads like a 10-ton truck day and night.
0: Well, I suppose we ought to be thankful he doesn't spend his money. In a way.
1: Have you seen him this morning?
0: Uh-huh.
1: How's he feeling?
0: About the same, I guess. He made me bring his lemon juice and water down and heat it up again. Said it wasn't hot enough. Willie almost bit me again.
1: Yeah, that mutt.
0: Well, dog's getting old. I suppose he can't help it. Any more than Uncle Ed.
1: They could both help it. He wants it that way. He gets a kick out of it. Now it's got so we even have to kowtow to a snarling little mutt. He sits there and laughs.
0: We've just got to be patient, Dave.
1: One thing, when we get that $30,000, we sure will have earned it.
0: Dave.
1: Yeah?
0: What about the lawyer?
1: What about it?
0: I mean, what do you suppose it means?
1: What should it mean? He's always getting that guy over here every 3 or 4 months and going into some kind of a huddle.
0: But why should he want you here?
1: He probably needs us both as witnesses to something.
0: You know, he's been talking an awful lot lately about that orphanage over in Brooklyn.
1: Sure, and last winter all he could talk about was some foundling home for stray dogs down in Pennsylvania. He's just cracking the whip, that's all, to see us jump.
0: Oh, Dave, if he was to change his will now after all we've been through...
1: Oh, don't worry, he won't.
0: Oh, there he goes. He's something for his breakfast. Coming right up, Uncle Ed. Let's see. I hope his eggs are right. Get the coffee off the back of the stove, darling, while I get a cup.
1: Okay. Take it easy. It's all right, honey. It's only a cup.
0: I know. Sometimes it makes me so nervous, I feel as though I'm going crazy.
1: Take it easy, dear. Here, let me get this ready.
0: No, I'm all right now. There's a pan of milk warming on the stove. Fill this bowl about half full and break up a handful of those little dog biscuits in it.
1: Okay.
0: Sugar, salt, pepper, cream. All right, come on. Open the door for me, will you, darling?
1: Here, I'll carry the tray.
0: No, he likes to have me bring it.
1: What's the difference?
0: Oh, don't ask me, Dave. Oh, the paper for him. Oh, you've got it.
1: Well, I haven't read the paper yet myself.
0: Shh. You can read it later. Come on. Here's your breakfast, Uncle Ed.
2: All right.
0: I'm sorry I was a little late.
2: Well, set it down. I heard what you said about the paper, David. If it's getting so you even begrudge a little thing like that to a helpless invalid...
1: No, I don't begrudge it, Uncle Ed. Here's your paper.
2: So important for you to read the paper, why don't you subscribe for two of them?
1: I'm afraid the budget in this family won't stand for little luxuries like that.
2: Ah, when I was your age, I had my first $1,000 in the bank.
1: Well, things were a little different in those days, Uncle Ed.
2: I was a little different. That's what the difference was. All right, set Willie's breakfast down for him, Myra. No, no, not there. Over by his bed where he can get at it.
0: Yes, Uncle Ed. I'm afraid Willie doesn't like me anymore.
1: Here, I'll give it to him.
2: Hey, stop that! You dare strike that dog, David!
1: I wasn't going to hit him. I just want him to let go of my sleeve.
2: Poor Willie. Oh. Well, if Meyer would take him out once in a while, he wouldn't feel that way.
0: I take him out any time you ask me to, Uncle Ed.
2: I forget sometimes. You want to do it without my asking. Well, you can go now. I know you don't want to stay any longer than you have to. Oh, Myra, hand me my glasses over on the bureau.
0: Glasses? Yes, Uncle Ed. Here.
2: What, Myra, you fool!
0: Oh, Uncle Ed, I'm so sorry. Maybe I can mend them.
2: Of course you can't mend them. They're broken, you idiot.
1: Don't talk to her like that.
2: What's that?
1: I said don't talk to her like that.
0: Dave, please.
2: Oh, I see. Now you're trying to bully me. A helpless old man in a wheelchair. Well, I won't stand for it.
0: Uncle Ed, he didn't mean anything.
2: I made my bargain with you, David, and I intend to keep it, as long as you do. And I've never complained about the care you've given me, although heaven knows it's been little enough. But don't think for a minute I'll stand for anything like this.
1: I'm sorry, Uncle Ed.
2: I'm afraid that's scarcely enough.
1: Well, it won't happen again. Look, I'll get the glasses fixed. I know a guy that can do it right away.
2: Probably take a week, and in the meantime, I'll be as blind as a bat. And don't expect me to pay for it.
1: No, don't worry. I'll pay for it. You'll have him back tonight.
2: Oh, this reminds me, David. Be sure that you're here when my lawyer comes today.
1: I'll be here. That's why I stayed home from the office.
2: Well, that's all for now. Oh, and I suppose neither of you's taken the trouble lately to find out which of my prescriptions need refilling.
1: Oh, yeah, I was thinking of that yesterday.
2: Oh, were you? Well, let's do it now. Bismuth's entirely gone. Look, entirely gone. You better get another bottle of iron tonic. Let's see, the drops. Yeah, that's all right for now. And the thiocyanate. You better get that refilled, too, while you're at it. Take the bottle and the bismuth, too.
1: I'll go right away, Uncle Ed.
2: Yes, you do, and you come right back. You know that I must have my bismuth not later than 20 minutes after each meal.
1: Yes, I know. Come on, Myra. I hate myself. Oh, take it easy, dear. It's all right. It's all right now.
0: Oh, Dave, I've died. I've tried, but I can't go on like this.
1: Oh, take it easy, honey. It won't be much longer.
0: Well, we've been saying that for 3 years. We're like prisoners. We can't go out of the house together because somebody has to be with him. We can't have friends in because they disturb him. Oh, Dave, we can't even have a baby.
1: I could kill him. Sometimes I could kill him.
0: Dave, don't.
1: I mean it. When I see what he's doing to you, when I see him making a slave out of you, making a nervous wreck out of you so you can't even call your soul your own.
0: No, no, Dave, please. Please, I'm all right now.
1: Sure, we made a bargain, like he said. But not this kind of a bargain.
0: Oh, darling, I know it's just as bad for you as it is for me. It's just that I'm here alone with him all day. I'm sorry. I shouldn't have let myself go that way.
1: Oh, I hate myself, Myra. If I'd known I was going to be like this.
0: It's not your fault, darling. I knew what we were doing.
1: I'm not even a man anymore. I let him sit there and say things to my wife that a man wouldn't take from anybody on earth, but I take it. I take it and smile.
0: Oh, Dave, Dave, it's not your fault.
1: Oh, it is my fault. If I was any kind of a man, I'd do something about it.
0: Well, there's nothing to do, don't you see? I should never have acted like this. We've just got to be patient and wait, that's all.
1: Wait. Maybe another 3 years, maybe 10 more years.
0: Oh, honey.
1: Oh, what's the use of kidding ourselves? How do we know how long it's going to take him to die? I don't even think he's sick. Sometimes I think he's just putting it on to make us wait on him.
0: But the doctor says...
1: He could fool the doctors. It's been done. Even when he does die, how can we ever be sure?
0: Dave, you don't...
1: I think he's just that mean, yes. Snatch the money away at the last minute and die laughing at us.
0: But he said it was a bargain. He said he
1: promised... You think promises mean anything to him?
0: Well, could he do it without... I mean, with...
1: Do what?
0: Change his will?
1: Well, sure he could do it any time he wanted to.
0: Without even telling us?
1: Nothing that says he has to tell us anything.
0: Oh, Dave, the lawyer.
1: Yeah, I know.
0: Today. Why does he have to come today of all days? After I broke his glasses and you hollered at him?
1: Yeah, I know.
0: Could he do it just like that today?
1: Sure. He could do it today, he could do it any time. We'd never know until he told us.
0: Oh, he wouldn't. He couldn't.
1: Why not? You might just as well do it anyway. He'll hold it over us in the last minute like he did just now. So we probably die of heart failure before he does.
0: But you said just a few minutes ago.
1: I know. I've been kidding myself for 3 years, but not anymore.
0: Well, Dave, what are we going to do? What can we do?
1: I don't know, Myra. I don't know. Yet?
0: If only something could happen.
1: Like what? Nothing's going to happen, Myra. Unless we make it happen.
0: Dave, we couldn't.
1: Well, we can't go on like this either.
0: We can tell him to
1: and
0: go.
1: And throw away 3 years of our lives? The 3 years we've rotted in this dump? We've earned that money. $10,000 a year isn't half enough for what we've gone
0: Dave,
1: through.
0: Dave, I don't care about
1: well,
0: the money.
1: Well, I do. If anybody but him, I'd feel different. I don't have any more feeling about him than I do that dog up there.
0: Dave, you don't really mean...
1: I don't know what I mean. Listen, I've got to go over to the drugstore and get his medicine.
0: All right. Hurry back.
1: I'll only be a minute. It's just across the street.
0: Dave.
1: Yeah?
0: What about the lawyer?
1: What about him?
0: What if he should come now?
1: Yeah, well, keep an eye out for him.
0: But what if he comes?
1: I don't know. I've got to think. Stall him off. Tell him something.
0: What should I tell him?
1: Tell him the old man's sick. He can't see him.
0: Sick?
1: Yeah, sick.
0: All right, Dave. Oh, Dave, have you got his glasses?
1: Yeah, I'll give them to Mr. Herman at the drugstore. He knows an oculist right here in the neighborhood. He wouldn't mind sending them over.
0: All right, hurry.
3: Well, good morning, Dr. O'Connor.
1: Oh, good morning, Clancy.
3: Taking the day off today?
1: Yeah, that's right. Take it easy.
3: Say, how's the old gentleman this morning?
1: Oh, he's all right.
3: Well, I'm glad to hear it, He's a fine old man.
1: Hello, Mr. Herman.
4: Well, Dr. O'Connor, you come for your regular batch of medicines, I suppose.
1: Yeah, that's right.
4: How is Mr. O'Connor? Better, I hope.
1: Well, I'm afraid he's been having a little pain lately.
4: Oh, that's too bad. He's such a courageous old man, so
1: yes.
4: Cheerful.
1: Yes.
4: Every time I go by and he's sitting up there by his window, he waves. Always he sends his little remembrance at Christmas. Yes, your uncle is a real gentleman.
1: Yeah, that's right.
4: Well, what will it be today?
1: Oh, the iron tonic... Bismuth, 100 tablets. And refill the thiocyanate prescription. Here, I brought the bottle.
4: All right, I'll get it for you right away. You got a prescription for the thiocyanate, a new one?
1: No, but I'll sign it.
4: Oh, sure, that's right, you can sign it. You know how it is, Doctor, we got to be careful of these things.
1: You better give me the big tablets this time.
4: Sure thing. You reach just over the counter there, you'll find the prescription blank. Just below there. You got it?
1: Oh, yeah, thanks.
4: There we are.
1: But don't bother, Rabbit.
4: All right. Let's see. That's 487.
1: 487. Here, I got it even. Oh, and say, Mr. Herman, I wonder if you could do me a little favor.
4: Why, surely anything, Doctor.
1: My uncle broke his glasses this morning.
4: Oh, say, that's too bad.
1: Yeah, he's almost helpless without them.
4: Yes, that's right. I know he is.
1: Yeah, and I wonder if you could send him around to a good oculist in the neighborhood.
4: Why, sure I could. No trouble at all.
1: I could go myself, but... Well, he's not feeling too well this morning, and I ought to get right back. Whatever the bill is, you know I'm good for it.
4: Don't you worry about that. Why, sure, I'll do that right away for you, Dr. O'Connor.
1: Yeah, well, thanks.
4: Thank you, Dr. O'Connor.
3: Give the old gentleman my best, Doctor.
1: Sure, I will.
0: Dave?
1: Yeah, the lawyer come?
0: No, did you get the glasses?
1: Yeah, I gave them to Mr. Herman. Come on in the kitchen. I got the medicine, Myra.
0: Oh?
1: Myra, do you know what these things are that he's been taking?
0: No, not exactly.
1: Well, this is bismuth. The stuff he takes after each meal. 3 or 4 of them. The stuff he's due to take right now.
0: Dave.
1: Now, wait a minute. These are thiocyanate. He only takes these once in a while for his heart. Just one of them. Bless that... One, because I got bigger tablets this time.
0: Dave, what are you trying to say?
1: I'm trying to say, if he took 3 or 4 of these, instead of his bismuth, by mistake, it would kill him.
0: Dave, no.
1: By mistake, I said.
0: It couldn't be.
1: Yes, it could. Look at the tablets. Can you tell them apart?
0: Hardly.
1: If they were in the wrong bottle...
0: afterwards they know they're in the wrong bottle, they'd know that somebody
1: no,
0: was...
1: No, he'd think it was all right from the shape. But afterwards we'd put him back in the right bottle.
0: Well, then they'd know it couldn't be a mistake. They'd know he could read right on the bottle from the label.
1: No, they wouldn't. They'd know he couldn't read the label. They'd know he couldn't read anything.
0: His glasses.
1: That's right, his glasses. And the oculist would have to swear to it.
0: Dave, are you sure... Are you sure he can't see?
1: He's blind as a bat without him. That much I know is real.
0: Oh, Dave.
1: Don't you see? It's the only way, Myra. It's a chance of a lifetime. No tampering with anything. No changing labels so they could analyze glue if they got suspicious. None of that.
0: I know, but...
1: And don't forget his lawyer's coming today.
0: Well, couldn't we just tell him to go?
1: What about the money?
0: Oh, Dave, I can't think. The front door.
1: That must be the lawyer now. Yeah, it is. I can see him standing outside.
0: What should we do?
1: Get rid of him.
0: Well, hurry before he rings again. He might hear us.
1: What will I tell him?
0: Well, what you told me to tell him, that he's had a bad turn. We're calling the doctor. And then if he asks any questions any time, we could say it was...
1: Yeah, all right. Good morning, Mr. Eldridge.
5: How do you do, Dr. O'Connor?
1: I'm sorry you had to come way out here, but my uncle has had sort of a bad turn.
5: Oh, I'm so sorry. Nothing serious.
1: No, we're calling the doctor. I don't think it's anything serious, Mr. Eldridge. I don't see how it could be.
5: Why, no.
1: But he was wondering if you could come back some other day.
5: Oh, I see. Well, it's just a matter of his signature on a document.
1: Yeah, well, I'm really afraid he isn't up to it, Mr. Eldridge.
5: I see. Well, perhaps I could phone him later in the day.
1: Could
5: I could phone him. There'd be no objection to that, would there?
1: No. But if there's any message, I could give it to him later.
5: Yes, well, you might say that I've made the changes that he requested. He'll know what I mean.
1: All right, I'll do that, and thank you, Mr. Eldridge.
5: Thank you, Doctor. Good day, sir.
1: Goodbye.
0: Has he gone?
1: Yeah.
0: Did he...
1: No, it was all right.
0: What is it, Dave? Did he say anything?
1: Oh, he said that he made the changes, whatever they were, and that he'd understand. He said that all he wanted was his signature on some document.
0: His will?
1: He didn't say that.
0: Oh.
1: Now or never, Myra.
0: Oh, Dave, let me just think. Just for a minute.
1: Come on, what about it?
0: Yes. All right.
1: All right. So here are the two bottles. Come on now.
0: Oh, Dave, no.
1: You've got to come.
0: Why?
1: Because you have.
0: All right.
1: You don't have to say anything.
0: All right.
2: Did I hear someone at the front door?
1: No, there hasn't been anyone here. Has there, Myra?
0: No.
2: Oh, I thought it might have been Mr. Eldridge.
1: Here, I got your medicine.
2: Well, you took long enough about it.
1: I'll put it over here by the bed where you can get it.
2: Well, what do you want, Myra?
0: I just came to get your tray. Didn't Willie like his breakfast?
2: Oh, it was too hot, of course. I'm going to give it to him now.
1: Have you got water for your pills?
2: Yes. What about my glasses?
1: Oh, they'll be ready this evening.
2: Oh, all right. You show Mr. Eldridge up here the minute he arrives.
1: Yes, I will, Uncle Ed. Yes. Want me to take the tray?
0: No. I got it. Oh, Dave, how could we?
1: What's the use of that? It's done now.
0: It's horrible.
1: Is it?
0: Don't you realize that we're... That it's...
1: Murder? All right, it is, and I'm glad.
0: Dave, don't say that.
1: What's the difference what you call it? It was the only thing to do. It's even better for him this way.
0: David, I'm afraid.
1: There's nothing to be afraid of.
0: Listen.
1: Yeah. He's wheeled himself over to take his pills.
0: Dave, does it... Will it take long?
1: At his age, and if his heart is anything like what the doctor says it is, no.
0: Is it...
1: Painful? No. Like a heart attack, that's all.
0: What was that?
1: He must have fallen.
0: Then he...
1: Yeah. A minute anyway.
0: We ought to go up.
1: No, wait a minute.
0: But the bottles...
1: There's plenty of time.
0: Shouldn't you wear gloves or something?
1: No, I thought it out. It'd look funnier if there weren't any fingerprints.
0: David, we ought to go up. Even if... I mean, it would look better.
1: Oh, all right.
0: We'll have to call the doctor.
1: We'll have to anyway, either way.
0: I suppose.
1: Don't worry. It won't be like that.
0: The wheelchair's empty.
6: He's not here. Quick, look in the closet.
0: No. Under the bed. Dave. Look, Willie.
6: He's dead. The dog is dead, Myra.
0: But how?
6: There's a note on the chair. Oh.
0: What? Dave, what is it?
6: It's from him. It says, my dear, dear niece and nephew, the thing has at last occurred which I have always known would someday inevitably occur. Poor little Willie has given his life to save mine.
0: Oh.
6: It may interest you to know that from my window I saw Mr. Eldridge leaving the house. I also suspect that the incident of breaking my glasses was not quite an accident. And so, my dear children, I have gone to the police. And the little bottles with their transposed contents are in my pocket as final and conclusive evidence of your murderous intent. Fortunately, I have never been quite as helpless as I allowed you to believe, and have, in fact, conserved my strength for precisely such an emergency, a circumstance to which it now appears I owe my life. For your further information, Mr. Eldridge was not coming to change my will.
0: Dave.
6: Now my would-be heirs and assigns, a fond farewell. I will see you in court. Your loving Uncle Ed. P.S. Did you hear my body fall? I thought you would like that. I did.
0: How could he have gotten that?

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2: 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Yes, of the little ones in my pocket.
3: These?
2: Yeah.
3: How many?
2: Oh, half a dozen.
3: You said it didn't hurt.
2: No, not much.
3: Oh, David, I did so want to have children. The door.
2: Look out the window. See who it is.
3: Oh, Dave, I'm afraid.
2: What's there to be afraid of now?
3: Couldn't we go away somewhere, some other country?
2: With what? It's probably the police now.
3: David, here.
2: You'd better go down and tell them something, anything, just so they'll leave us alone. Give us some time.
3: Yes, all right.
2: Myra.
3: Yes.
2: Goodbye, darling.
3: No, wait.
2: Go on.
3: Goodbye.

0: Yes, officer?
1: Good evening, Mrs. O'Connor. I'm sorry, but...
0: Yes, Clancy, I know.
1: I'm afraid you don't, ma'am. I've got some bad news for you, Mrs. O'Connor, about your uncle.
0: Yes, Clancy, yes.
1: I don't know how he could have got out there, but he was just hit by a car.
0: Yes.
1: Yes, ma'am. He's dead.
0: Dead?
1: Yes.
0: Dead?

Oh, I tried, but they stopped me. David had died before I got there. That's all. I just wanted to have children. I wish I was dead.

0: Suspense. Produced, edited, and directed by William Spear. Tonight you heard Ozzie Nelson and Harriet Hilliard as stars of Too Little to Live On. Now Mr. Spear joins our stars at the microphone.
1: Ozzie and Harriet, may I tell you sincerely that you are great.
2: Well, thank you indeed, Bill. You really mean it?
1: I certainly do.
3: Well, thanks. It's been a real experience to do a show of this kind, Bill. I don't know about Ozzie there, but I never plotted a murder before.
2: Now, we had such a fine accomplice in the control booth, too.
1: I'm blushing attractively. Incidentally, I'm told that you inherit this broadcast time next week.
2: Yeah, that's right, Bill. Next Friday night at the same time, Harriet and I will be acting like ourselves again in our own show, The Adventures of Ozzie, that's me, and Harriet, that's her. This is our last Sunday coming up.
1: Uh-huh.
3: How about suspense, Bill? You're changing time, too, aren't you?
1: We are, and we have some pretty exciting things planned. Beginning a week from tomorrow, that's Saturday, January 3rd, Suspense will be broadcast as a full-hour series every Saturday from 8 to 9 o'clock Eastern Time.
2: Oh, full hour. That's wonderful.
3: Tell more.
1: Well, with us every Saturday during the series, as the man who'll lay down the welcome mat and play host to our listeners, will be a very, very distinguished star. I'm very happy and very honored to have him with us. I'll give you another hint. He's an actor-director.
3: I guess you're going to make us wait for his name, huh?
1: Just creating suspense, Harriet. The gentleman's name is Mr. Robert Montgomery.
3: Oh, that's really something.
2: Oh, Bob is great, Bill. Ought to be a wonderful series. Well, shall we wish each other some kind of good luck or something?
1: Fine. I'm sure you've had a Merry Christmas, so let's put in a plug for a Happy New Year to you and a Happy Friday from now on, too.
2: And a Happy Saturday to you, Bill.
0: Ozzie and Harriet appeared through the courtesy of International Silver Company, creators of International Sterling and 1847 Rogers Brothers Silver Plate. Tonight's suspense play, Too Little to Live On, was written by Robert Richards. Appearing in it were Joseph Kearns, who played Uncle Ed, Wally Mayer,

0: Frank Albertson and Jerry Hausner. 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

0: to leave me alone all evening like that. It's way after 12. And...
1: Listen, you told me it was all right. You told me to go.
0: Answer the phone, will you?
1: Okay.
0: Or do you expect me to leap across the room
1: okay,
0: and...
1: Okay, okay. Hello. Hello? Hello? Hello, anybody there?
0: Well?
1: Nobody there.
0: What's the matter?
1: I thought I heard something. Hello? Hello? Hello, hello?
0: Somebody playing a joke, Jeff?
1: I guess so.
0: Karen?
1: Now, don't start anything, Janie, huh?
0: Was it Karen?
1: Janie, baby. Janie.
0: What?
1: Listen.
0: Sure. Sure, sweetie. What do you want me to listen to?
1: It's not my fault you've got your hip in a cast.
0: It's not your fault I've got my hip in a cast, dear.
1: Oh, cut it out, will you?
0: I'm clumsy. I go along on vacations to the beach and fall off a surfboard and break my hip, and my husband meets another... Are you going to answer the phone?
1: Uh-uh. No.
0: Bring the phone over to me, Jeff. Let me answer it.
1: Sure. Here.
0: Hello?
1: What's the matter?
0: You tell me.
1: I asked you a question. What's the...
0: Here, you take the phone.
1: Hello? Who is this? Hello?
2: Jeff.
1: Yes, this is...
2: Jeff.
1: This is Jeff. Who... Hello. Hello, hello. Well, whoever it was hung up, Janie.
0: Who was it, Jeff?
1: I don't know.
0: Was it Karen?
1: Now, why don't you cut that out?
0: It was a girl. Was it Karen? Karen sounded like she needed help.
1: Loaded, probably.
0: What does she look like? You never told me.
1: Very tanned, very tall.
0: And very beautiful.
1: She really is.
0: Calling here after midnight. Doesn't she know you're married? Didn't you tell her?
1: I told her.
0: You better go see if she's all right.
1: Now listen, Karen...
0: You'd better go see.
1: Yeah.

0: drive was 8 miles from Zuma Beach. Nearly 2 in the morning and a full moon and a few clouds and phosphorescence riding the lip of the surf. No one was home at Karen Lawrence's house. Her white convertible wasn't there either. I went home. Janie was sleeping, so I waited till morning to tell her. Then I went out on the beach and started to work on the surfboards with Lou, a friend of mine who'd taken the place next door.
1: You know how I'd raise this, Dent?
0: How?
1: Put a beer bottle cap on it and then set a hot iron on the cap. The dent'll pop right up.
0: Yeah, I might try it when...
2: Hi.
0: Oh, hello there.
1: Ah, hello.
2: I'm Phyllis George. Which one of you is Jeff?
1: Not Lou, huh?
2: Jeff.
1: It's always Jeff.
0: Me.
2: What did you do with Karen?
0: What are you talking about?
2: I drove out to see her. We were going shopping today. She's not home. The inside of her house is a wreck.
0: Why ask me?
2: She told me yesterday she was going to load up her surfboard and try to trap you into some moonlight surfing. How did she make out?
1: She made out good.
0: Yeah, we went surfing.
2: Where's Karen, Sonny? All right, baby. I'm going to the cops.

0: We finished resurfacing the boards after that. Not much talk. I kept looking down the road for the cops that girl promised. No cops. After a while, I said to Lou, "See ya," and went back to Janie. Carried her out to the strand of white beach we bought for the summer. Oiled her back and her shoulders and her arms and then her face. Then lay down and set the ball of sun spinning. And that's how a day got done. Around 10 that night, the moon was low but gaining altitude fast.
1: Jeff?
0: Yeah, honey?
1: It's a beautiful night out there. Very beautiful.
0: Uh-huh.
1: No sense you sitting around listening to the radio. Why don't you take the board, go surfing in the moonlight?
0: No, Janie, I...
1: Listen to me, sweetie. If I could, I'd go with you. There's nothing right now I want more to do. So you go, huh, sweetie? Don't let me ruin all of it for you.
0: Oh, Janie, I don't mind.
1: You go, take the board and go because I asked you to. Because I want you to.
0: I went. And the waves were coming in gentle and fast and moon-crested from about 150 yards offshore. I paddled the board out, easy and slow, to where the moon was shaping them. It's where I saw her. Karen. Her hair floating and woven in a web of kelp. And her face moon white. And her lips and splotches of color on her throat where the bruises were. Karen in the wet shroud of a silk dress. Dead Karen. In the sodden jacket I'd lent her the night before. When I got back to the house, Janie was asleep. I didn't wake her. I got into some clothes, went out to the car.
2: Hey, wait a minute. Is that you, Jeff?
0: Yeah, it's me, Lou. Lou, come out here a minute, will you?
2: Sure. I couldn't sleep. I was reading. I heard the car, and I thought maybe I'd...
0: Something I want to tell you about last night, Lou. Something you don't know.
2: All I know about last night is that you and Karen went surfing by moonlight. This morning, a girl named Phyllis rode up and yelled cop in your face because no more beautiful Karen. After that, I lose you.
0: Just listen to me, huh?
2: Well, I'm listening, Jeff.
0: Well, like you said, I went surfing with her. After that, she needled me into taking her to that joint down the highway for a beer.
2: Well, it's bent down. A beautiful girl sometimes merits a beer. Ah, Janie doesn't know about it, huh? That's what you're trying to say?
0: And something else.
2: All right, something else.
0: It was while we were in the joint. She... Well, you know Karen. You'd know what she...
2: Yeah, if only you better than I. Is that what you did, Jeff?
0: I had to walk out on her. She followed me out. I told her off. Put her in her car and told her off for the rest of time.
2: Marriage, I said to her. Happily married.
0: And a couple of other things I said. She cried, and then she drove off. I walked the beach for a long time.
2: Jeff.
0: It's the last I saw her, Lou. I swear it. I swear it.
2: What's eating on you, kid?
0: A little while ago, I found her floating in a kelp bed, dead. I think murdered.
2: Where were you going just now, Jeff?
0: To the police.
2: Jeff.
0: Yeah?
2: Police is where grief is.
0: What?
2: You told Karen off, you said, and never saw her again. You swore it when I didn't even know what you were talking about.
0: Don't you believe me? Don't...
2: Police is where grief is. Police and Karen murdered can burst wide open what you got with Janie. You forgot a thing, Jeff.
0: What?
2: You didn't walk a lonesome beach last night. You left Karen, you came to my house. We sanded the surfboards. Isn't that what you forgot?
0: Lou.
2: From me to you, an alibi. An alibi maybe you don't need, but from me to you. Because of what you and Janie mean to me.
0: Because of what he said. Because it was a big grief. Because it might kill what it was Janie and I had together. A summer and beach and sky and sea and a love I had for her. I waited till Lou had gone back into his house. Then I swam out to where Karen was. I took off her the jacket I'd lent her the night before. I swam back to shore and found a littered strand of beach and burned the jacket. And buried the scorched rags. And I went home and slept. And it was Janie who woke me.
1: Jeff, Jeff, there's a fellow outside.
3: Huh? What?
1: A fellow outside wants to talk to you.
0: Who?
1: A Mr. Anders, a policeman.
0: Look, Janie, no matter what, that phone call last night...
1: From Karen? That phone call?
0: No matter what, don't say anything about it. Nothing.
1: A fellow's waiting at the door for you, Jeff.
0: No matter what, do you hear? No matter... You want to see me?
4: You, Jeff Marlowe?
0: That's right.
4: Swimmer found a girl out in the kelp this morning. A girl we all know around here. Karen Lawrence.
0: Well, what's that got to do with me?
4: She was murdered, Mr. Marlowe. Strangled. Somebody killed her and put her out on the tide. Let's go inside and talk about it.

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0: Hey, Marty, what's the rush?
1: Oh, hi, Harlow. I can't stop now. I'm coming from a preview of the new 54 Kaiser, and I've got to get over to the paper and write the story.
0: Hey, they call it the new car with the big change, don't they?
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2: And now, Autolite brings back to our Hollywood soundstage Mr. Tyrone Power in Elliot Lewis's production of The Guilty Always Run, a tale well calculated to keep you in suspense.

0: Karen Lawrence, Mr. Marlowe. How come she's dead?
1: I don't know.
2: Jeff?
1: Oh, it's nothing, Janie. This gentleman just wants to know if I know Karen Lawrence.
2: Why does the gentleman want to know that, Jeff?
1: Well...
2: Why do you want to know that?
0: She's dead.
2: That's not the question I asked you.
0: She was murdered.
2: That's still not the question.
0: Asking around about her, your husband's name gets mentioned more than anybody else's.
2: I see.
0: And she was murdered, all right, in case you've got any doubt about it. Strangled. Bruise marks here and here. Two thumbs, you know. Wearing all her clothes. Good swimmer, I understand, so we've got a tab at murder. And I've got to ask, Mr. Marlowe, if you killed her.
1: No, sir, I did not.
0: But you know her.
1: Well, yes, sir.
0: Now, look, you don't have to yes, sir, or no, sir, me.
1: Okay.
0: You were with her last night. We got that from Phyllis George, a friend of hers.
1: Well, look, this is what happened. One day, Karen comes up from Malibu with a board and pretty helpless about getting it from her car to the surf.
0: Yeah, when was this?
1: 10 days ago.
2: 11. The afternoon of the morning I broke my hip.
0: Well, I can pick it all up till yesterday, Marlowe. Talk has it she liked you.
1: Did talk have it I tried to ignore her?
0: Yes, it did.
1: Did talk have it that right off I told her I was married?
0: Yes, it did. I also checked next door, your friend Lou Foster. He says he was with you around the time the girl was probably killed.
1: Then what are you coming around here for? And
0: what about the bar? Bar on the coast highway near Topanga Canyon, Marlowe. Barkeep said
1: okay,
0: that you were...
1: Okay. Like a fool, I took her down there for a beer night before last.
0: Night before last is when she was killed.
1: To talk it out, to tell her to stay away. Look, maybe to you it sounds...
0: Now don't get yourself excited, Marlowe. That's just what I'd do. Dame was chasing me, didn't want her to. Take her some quiet place and talk to her. Adult, over a beer. Well, I hope your hip gets better, Mrs. Marlowe.
2: Thanks.
0: And thank you for your courtesy, both of you.
1: Sure.
2: Jeff?
1: Yeah?
2: You didn't tell me you took her for a drink.
1: Just for a beer.
2: Oh.
1: Now look, Janie.
2: To tell her not to love you anymore, Jeff? What's been going on, anyhow?
1: Hello?
3: Mr. Marlowe?
1: That's right. Who's this?
3: Norm.
1: Norm?
3: Yeah, Norm Sloan, Mr. Marlowe. I got the Topanga Innery on the Coast Highway. You've been in here. In fact, night before last, you were in here with Karen Lawrence. I understand from the police that Karen...
1: What do you want?
3: I can't talk to you over the phone, Mr. Marlowe, but I wish you'd stop in here any time in the next half hour or so. If I were in your shoes, I would, Mr. Marlowe. Bye.
2: Who was it?
1: Nobody.
2: Who was it, Jeff?
1: Nobody. I'm going out.

0: You don't want to hear my troubles, Mr. Marlowe, so I'll just tell you this. I didn't tell that policeman about the arguments you and that girl had in here. Since you were the only ones in here, then I'm the only one who knows about it. And what happened out front when you left? How she was carrying on and crying. And from what Mr. Anders, that policeman, said, she must have been murdered a couple hours after you left here with her. Now, look, I don't know what you told the police, but you came down when I called, Mr. Marlowe, so what am I to figure? As long as you're here, Mr. Marlowe, I'd like to know what it feels like to go out to Santa Anita with $1,000 and not care if I win or lose. With $1,000, Mr. Marlowe. Today, Mr. Marlowe.
1: $1,000? For what, Jeff?
2: For what I need. To buy off a murder charge.
1: Are you crazy, kid?
2: You got it, Lou. You gonna give it to me?
1: You're crazy? How deep into it can you get? $1,000 now? $1,000 a week, maybe, for the rest of your life? And
2: you're
1: then
2: not
1: you...
2: gonna do it, huh? You're not gonna give it to me.
1: Who you buying from, Jeff?
2: Sloan. Runs the beer joint on the highway. He saw me and Karen outside his...
1: $1,000, huh? He must have seen a lot.
2: You'll get it back, Lou. Every nickel.
1: All right, Jeff. Drive me to my bank. And Jeff...
2: Thanks. Thanks.
1: That's not what I meant. This is what I meant. This'll do it, Jeff. It's as far as I can go. So luck and a long life, kid.
2: We just stared at each other for a while. Then I had to lift his hand from his side to shake it. No more talk. I drove him to his bank. Lou got the money, gave it to me. I drove him to his house and then went to Sloan's joint. Bought a bottle of beer. Drank half of it. Paid him $1,000 for it. Sloan laughed from deep in his stomach.

0: Hello?
1: Hi, honey.
0: Who is this? I'm sorry, there's no one here. But...
1: honey, baby, it's Jeff.
0: No, there's no one here by that... Jeff, listen. The police are here. They...
1: What are you...
2: That you, Marlowe? This is Anders, Marlowe, Sheriff's Office. Now, listen. Sloan, that beer joint fella, he called the office a little while ago, said you offered him $100 to keep his mouth shut.
1: $100?
2: Now, you come in, Marlowe, because when you did that, you practically signed a confession. Marlowe, you understand what's happening to you, don't you? You understand what's going to happen to you?
1: I let the receiver hang and let him talk into nothing, and I ran. Off the coast highway, down the beach. A couple of miles. Farther to Santa Monica Pier. Farther to Ocean Park. Me. Wanted for murder. Because Karen, dead Karen, wanted a part of my life and I wouldn't give it to her. Because her girlfriend stuck her face into mine and yelled, "Cop!" Girlfriend, Phyllis George. I found her address in the Venice phone book. I went there. Rooming house overlooking one of the phony canals they have. Second floor rear. Phyllis, scared, staring, holding it in.
3: You just get out, you hear? Just keep away from me.
1: You gotta help me, understand? Things you know about Karen. Fellas she knew. One fella, maybe, who wanted her dead.
3: You did it. Nobody wanted her dead.
1: Help me.
3: What was it you had with Karen? It makes you choke her and kill her and throw her out into the ocean like she was...
1: I didn't kill her.
3: You get out of here, huh? Because you scare me. Because you...
1: Just listen, huh? Anything you know about her that I can take to the cops...
3: Keep away. Keep away. Kill her.
1: Shut up.
3: Like Karen, huh? That's how you jump? That's what you did to her, killer? That? Like you wanted to do to me just now?
1: No, I don't. Don't do...

0: Lou, this is Jeff.
1: Where are you, kid?
0: Listen, how's Janie? I didn't call her because the line's probably tapped or something. How's Janie, Lou?
1: She's okay. Where are you?
0: I want you to meet me, Lou. Tell me how things are going. How? I gotta talk to somebody.
1: Sure. Where are you?
0: Phone booth outside a drive-in laundry in Venice, Rose and 3rd Avenue.
1: I'll pick you up there, kid.
0: Right away, Lou.
1: Right away.

0: How you feeling, kid?
1: Scared, Lou.
0: I'll bet.
1: How did I get into this, Lou? What happened? Why am I running away?
0: Jeff, let's not...
1: Let's not what?
0: Let's not kid.
1: Huh?
0: Because I'm in this, too. That alibi I gave you.
1: What do you mean, let's not kid, Lou?
0: The way you pounced on the alibi, paying blackmail. Is that any way for an innocent...
1: You're saying what, Lou?
0: Come on, Jeff.
1: You really think I killed her, don't you?
0: Listen, Jeff, Janie and I were talking.
1: Janie thinks I killed her.
0: Yeah. Yeah, she does, Jeff. You ask and I told you.
1: Okay. Okay. What are we stopping for?
0: This is where you're getting out.
1: What are you talking about? Hey, what is this?
2: Open the door, Marlo. That's the boy. Now come on out. That's it. You can slide out too, Mr. Foster.
0: Sure. Sure.
1: Lou.
0: That's right. I told Mr. Anders I'd bring you here, kid.
1: Look, I didn't kill her. I did a lot of things wrong, but I didn't...
0: Just don't whimper, Jeff, huh? The old nerve, kid. Like sliding in on a big one. Like the thrill things, kid, huh? Like you and Karen.
1: It wasn't like that.
0: How was it, kid, huh? What was the formula? Flex a muscle and be polite. Brown eyes looking up at you and here, take my coat. You must be cold and let's have a beer and back to the beach.
1: Ooh.
0: Back to the beach and after all of it, she was only kidding all the time. What did you strangle her for?
1: The coat, Lou. How did you know about it?
0: What?
1: The coat. My coat I put on her.
0: Sure, the one she was drowned in.
2: There was no coat.
1: I went back there after she'd been murdered. Took the coat from her and burned it. The same crazy reason I did everything wrong. How do you know about the coat, Lou?
0: Now, look,
1: nobody knew about that coat but me and whoever killed her.
0: Then why did you come running to me for an alibi?
1: I didn't, Lou. You suggested I ought to have one. You would be my alibi. That way you'd have one, too.
2: What about it, Foster?
1: What can he say? Those phone calls. Call and hang up till Janie got on the line. Then let Janie listen to her in pain... and calling out my name. Start suspicion right at home base. You really built it, didn't you?
2: We better go.
0: Hey, don't shoot that, Foster! Stop! Hey! Hey, don't!

Lou didn't die. He'll stand trial. Summer's fading and vacation's long over. But sometimes on weekends, Janie drives me out to Point Dume. And we sit there. And we watch the sunset ride in on the long, slow curve of surf. And we don't talk.

0: 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Next week, a story based on fact, the dramatic report of a murderer and how he spent 7 hours with a young lady before he killed her. It's called Somebody Help Me. Our star, Mr. Cornell Wilde. That's next week on Suspense. Suspense is transcribed and directed by Elliot Lewis, with music composed by Lucian Marowick and conducted by Lud Bluskin. The Guilty Always Run was written for Suspense by Morton Fine and David Friedkin. In tonight's story, Kathy Lewis was heard as Janie and William Conrad as Lou. Featured in the cast were Charlotte Lawrence, Frank Nelson, and Jack Crucian.
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And now, a tale well calculated to keep you in suspense. Two brothers play a deadly game. In a moment, Act One of Murder is a Matter of Opinion, starring Phil Meader and William Lipton, based on a story by Jules Archer and written especially for Suspense by Ronald Dawson.

0: those who think young. So go ahead and pick the drink that lets you drink young as you think. Yes, get the right one, the modern light one. Now it's Pepsi for those who think young.
1: It wasn't surprising that my younger brother Brian and I disagreed so violently on the question of capital punishment. We chose opposite sides on everything as a matter of habit. Ever since Dad had sent him to join me at the Tulane College of Law, we'd argued about murder.
2: Murder is a matter of opinion, Frank, and that's all. Just a matter of opinion.
1: I can't go along with you, Brian. The law not only distinctly defines murder, but furthermore, the law is designed to protect the innocent.
2: Oh, baloney. I can point out quite a few cases where an innocent man was condemned to death.
1: No, sir. I just happen to believe the law is right.
2: Well, you're wrong.
1: Look, if you're so darn sure that the law can be wrong, prove it.
2: All right, I will.
1: How?
2: Each year, Tulane stages a mock trial, right?
1: Of course. The moot court board.
2: Right. Now, they secretly prepare a mock crime on the campus and try to catch us by surprise to give us some realistic experience in criminal law procedure, right?
1: Right.
2: Okay. This year, why don't we spring a surprise on the board? Just you and I will stage our own private murder case.
1: Hey, Brian, why don't you do something about that cough of yours? It's really beginning to worry me. You cough all night long.
2: Oh, I'll take care of it. I'll see a doctor one of these days.
1: Please do.
2: Okay, let's get back to our mock murder. I'll play the corpse and you be the murderer. But after we stage the killing, I'll undertake your defense at the trial.
1: What will you prove?
2: Well, I'll prove to you and to the student jury that even though every fact points to you as guilty of first-degree murder, even to the point of witnesses who saw you kill me, you can still be absolutely innocent.
1: You wouldn't use any self-defense gag, no insanity plea, accidental manslaughter?
2: No, a straight, deliberate, premeditated killing.
1: Well, kid, it's a nice stunt if you can do it. It's a deal. Let's work out the details. To give us a little more incentive, I bet Brian $100 that he couldn't win. And we got busy and worked out the details. We rehearsed and rehearsed until we were letter perfect. And then we began to act out the drama for the benefit of the student body. We were in the dormitory and it was crowded.
2: And by what perverted logic, Frank, do you contend that a mother who mercifully puts her idiot child out of its misery is a murderess?
1: No one has the right to take another's life.
2: Don't quote the Bible to me. Think for yourself.
1: Look, if you did a little more reading of the Bible and a little less boasting about what you know of the law...
2: Boasting? You're the one who's always boasting. You're the one who's never wrong.
1: Oh, shut up, will you, Brian? You're just a punk kid.
2: A punk kid, am I? I'll show you who's a kid or not.
3: Hey, come on, you two. Cut it out.
1: Mind your own business. Yeah, Tom, you keep out of this. I'm not going to let this little louse get away with all this nonsense of his.
3: Hey!
1: Okay, brother dear. I'll get you for that. The fight achieved our purpose. We had planted the idea that Brian and I were on the outs. To make it still more emphatic, we made it a point not to speak to each other for several days. It was a pretty good act. Tom Penson, a mutual friend, stopped in to see me.
4: Frank, I realize I have no right to say what I have in mind.
1: Well, then don't.
4: I have to. As an old friend, Frank, I just can't understand what's come over you and Brian.
1: Oh, he's impossible. Do you know that young punk has the nerve to question father's decisions? Can you imagine baby Brian questioning the decisions of one of the most learned judges in the country?
4: Well, he's got an inquiring mind. He wants to explore the law.
1: Inquiring mind, my eye. He's got a colossal conceit, and one of these days, I'll knock it out of him. Poor Tom Penson tried to make peace between us. But Brian and I remained irreconcilable. And then came our next move. Over the weekend, Brian discovered that his watch was missing. He speculated loudly and bitterly and pointed out how it might have disappeared. I left the dormitory, slamming the door behind me. Later that day, I was sitting with Tom Penson and a few of the boys at the campus cafeteria. Brian wandered in as per schedule, signaling his entrance with that racking cough of his. Oh, gentlemen, just gaze at what my poor, deluded father expects Tulane to transform into a lawyer.
2: All right, where is it?
1: Where's what?
2: You know, darn well what, my watch.
1: Now, how should I know where your watch is?
2: I want it back, and I want it back now.
5: Are you implying that I stole your lousy watch?
2: I'm implying nothing. I'm saying you stole it.
4: Hey, look, fellas, if you're going to start another fight, I'm getting out of here. I don't want
5: to... You stay right where you are, Tom. I want a witness to just what that young punk is saying.
2: For the last time, I want my watch.
5: Look, if you weren't such a weak sister, I'd knock you on your ear.
2: Why, you...
5: Brian, don't.
2: Get out of the way, Tom. Now, you, Mr. Frank Jackson, are going to give me back my watch.
5: I haven't got it, you ass.
2: Okay, then, you dirty lying thief. Hey, stop it, you guys. Come on, Frank. Brian, cut it out. You'll kill each other.
5: I'll get you for this. Sweet dear brother, you'll pay for this, baby Brian. Well, that was the finish of the build-up. And it worked out exactly as Brian and I had planned. The campus buzzed with gossip about the feuding Jackson brothers. There was even a rumor current that the dean was going to send for both of us. Brian and I had started that rumor. Well, that night there was an affair on the campus, which neither of us attended. I slipped over to my study, and a few minutes later, Brian came in. Hi there, public enemy number one.
6: Hi, big boy.
5: Hey, Brian, I wish you'd take care of that cough.
6: Yeah, I will soon.
5: Well, my jaw is still sore, you bum. You didn't have to hit me that hard.
6: Sorry, Frank. I tried to pull my punch, but I guess I'm not very good at that sort of thing.
5: You sure no one saw you coming here?
6: Oh, no. Campus is deserted.
5: Ah, okay. Well, now we're about set for the final act. The payoff takes place in the bookstore, right?
6: Right.
5: Okay, now look at this.
6: Oh, good. You got the gun.
5: Yep, a .32 loaded with blanks. I borrowed it from the Army. They'll never miss it.
6: Fine. And I've got a paper cup filled with ketchup. I'll stick it under my shirt.
5: And when I fire, you'll clasp your hand to your heart...
6: And squeeze out the red blood.
5: And then you lie on the floor while I make my escape.
6: Right. And I'll lie on the floor for at least 5 minutes to give you a chance to get away. Now, don't forget, you're to call the dean and tell him about the hoax and then have him set up the mock trial.
5: Everything looks set. Tomorrow, then. The bookstore at 12:15.
6: Right. I'll come in and start a fight, insult you, and you'll do the rest, okay? One more thing. All those plans we worked out on paper, you're sure you threw them all out?
5: Absolutely. I burned them. There'll be no clues around to show that the whole thing's a hoax until after it happens.
6: This is one time that I'll win, Frank.
5: Everything went smoothly. Brian entered the bookstore at 12:15, mingling with the noonday browsers. He was examining a book off one of the shelves when I entered. All right, you dirty little swine.
2: Wait a minute, Frank.
5: You couldn't stop telling everyone that I'm a thief, could you?
2: Frank, put away that gun.
5: Not until I use it on you. Brian clapped his hand to his heart. The catsup trickled out over his shirt in a convincing red stain. With a slight groan, my brother slumped to the floor on his face. Oh, it was a beautiful job. Two girls screamed and one student fainted. Everyone in the bookshop stood transfixed in horror. I wheeled and ran out, sprinting back to my study. And then, chuckling to myself, I phoned the dean. He wasn't in, so I left word that I called and asked if he'd call me back. I relaxed in my bed, waiting for the dean to call. I began to speculate over Brian's possible defense pleas on my behalf at the trial. He agreed to every detail of the crime as we enacted it. How could he convince a jury of law students that it was anything but first-degree murder? I hated to see Brian make an ass of himself publicly, but it was his idea.
2: Dear God, Frank.
5: What's wrong, Tom? You're as white as a sheet.
2: What did you do it for? How could you do such a terrible thing?
5: I just killed the little stinker because he had it coming to him, that's all.
2: You killed your own brother and you're laughing at it?
5: He looks so funny lying there.
2: But your own brother.
5: Well, what difference does it make? Just a minute, Tom. That must be the dean. I'm expecting his call. Hello?
7: Jackson?
5: Speaking.
7: This is the dean.
5: Yes, sir?
7: Come to my office immediately.
5: Yes, sir. Beat it, Tom. That was the dean. He wants me to report to his office immediately.
2: But, Frank, look. You're in a lot of trouble. Perhaps if you plead insanity...
5: Insanity, my foot. I planned it. Yes, sir, it was premeditated murder. Happily, I entered the dean's office. To my surprise, there was a police captain with him. Well, I thought in wry amusement. Brian and I had forgotten that angle of it. We'd surprised the police, too. And from the dark look on the beefy face, I gathered that the police department took a dim view of the stunt.
8: Oh, Jackson, come in. Captain, this is Frank Jackson. He's your man.
9: You're Frank Jackson?
5: Yes, sir.
9: You're under arrest.
5: Looks like it was a pretty successful murder.
8: What?
5: My brother's not really dead, Dean.
9: You don't think so?
5: No, sir. You see, Dean, instead of waiting for the moot court to stage a mock crime, Brian and I decided to put on one of our own. We thought you wouldn't mind because, well, there's a very subtle legal point involved.
8: What are you talking about?
5: Well, if you'll allow us to hold a mock trial, I think the case would be extremely interesting to the student body. My brother wants to undertake my defense to prove that what is apparently a first-degree murder is really nothing of the sort.
8: Good Lord, what...
5: Now, would you cooperate, sir, by holding a trial and calling all the witnesses who were in the bookstore?
9: A trial will be held all right, and all the witnesses in the bookstore will be called to testify against you. Only it won't be a mock trial at all, but a real one in criminal court.
5: What?
9: Frank Jackson, I arrest you for the murder of your brother, Brian.
5: Okay. Okay, Captain, you can stop kidding now. I know you're trying to fool me the way we fooled you.
8: Do you mean to say that you don't think you killed your brother?
5: Well, of course not. The bullets were blanks.
9: Were they? Pretty deadly blanks, Jackson. Deadly enough to kill your brother 5 seconds after you fired them. Let's go.
5: It was a nightmare. I'd wake up, I told myself, and Brian would be sleeping beside me in the dormitory. But then I forced myself to look up, and the barred window was still there. An uncontrollable chill shook me. This was a jail, and I was not dreaming. I was on trial for my life. The dean phoned my father, who came rushing to my aid. He was led into my cell.
10: Frank, Frank.
5: Dad, this is awful for you. Brian gone and me here.
10: Son, we've got to fight.
5: I guess you're right, Dad. Did you get me a lawyer?
10: Yes, the best lawyer in the state, Peter J. Cheney. He'll be here shortly.
5: Dad, I just can't believe it. It's too incredible.
10: You and Brian were so close. Frank, how did it happen?
5: I don't know. Those bullets were blanks. I tested them the day I got them.
10: Well, there can be only one answer. Someone replaced the blanks in your gun with real bullets.
5: But who? Why? No one knew about our plan to stage a mock crime but Brian and me. I didn't even have any real bullets in my possession. There wasn't even the possibility of a mistake. Well, Brian certainly never would have done it. He knew full well the gun was going to be fired at him.
10: And who? Why?
5: I just can't figure it, Dad. It's driving me mad.
10: Think hard, Frank. Isn't there anybody, one single person, who knew about or suspected the hoax?
5: No, there isn't. Not a living soul can testify that Brian and I were playing a game. The only voice that could prove it belongs to my dead brother. But on the other hand, everyone on campus can testify that we had bitter quarrels. None of them knows that the quarrels were faked, and at least 12 witnesses saw me shoot my own brother down. Saw me murder Brian in cold blood.
11: Frank, this is a clear-cut case of first-degree murder in one of its worst forms, fratricide. I haven't a scrap of evidence with which to defend you. In fact, any story I might present would be ridiculed.
5: Well, what can we do, Mr. Cheney?
11: You'll have to plead insanity.
5: I won't. I can't.
11: Judge Jackson, you know we couldn't win your son's acquittal on the strength of the boy's absolutely unsupported story.
10: Well, I must
5: but
10: say
5: But it is
10: that...
5: true, I tell you.
11: I believe you. Otherwise, I wouldn't defend you. But we don't even have an explanation of why there were real bullets in that gun.
5: Dear God, I wish I knew.
11: Son, a jury might credit a plea of insanity. A nervous breakdown resulting from overwork. With good character witnesses for you, you might have a chance.
5: Dad, what should I do?
10: Frank, I have no right to dissuade you from choosing the legal course which has the best chance of saving your life. But I can only say that I believe in telling the truth. In fact, it's all you can do if you honestly believe in the justice of the law and trust it.
5: I do, Dad. I do. I'll stick to the truth.
11: I don't like it, Frank.
5: That's the way it has to be.
11: Frank, I'm a criminal lawyer and I know juries. And I tell you, my boy, there isn't any jury in the world that would swallow your story.
5: All right.
1: How bitterly right Mr. Cheney was. No jury would swallow my story. The parade of witnesses called by the state was crushingly incriminating. And then before I realized it, Tom Penson was sworn in on the stand to testify against me.
12: Now, Mr. Penson, you were acquainted with the late Brian Jackson.
4: I was.
12: And you know the defendant.
4: Yes, sir.
12: Would you say that as brothers they were very close and fond of each other?
4: Well, they were. At least until a little over a month ago.
12: You mean that something came between them?
4: Well, I suppose so, but I don't know what.
12: Very well. Now, Mr. Penson, were you present in the cafeteria on the afternoon of December 10th?
4: Yes, sir. I was having a cup of coffee with the defendant, Frank Jackson.
12: What happened?
4: Brian came in and Frank insulted him.
12: What do you mean he insulted him?
4: Well, Frank said, take a look at what my father expects Tulane to transform into a lawyer.
12: He meant, of course, his brother Brian?
4: Yes, sir. And he said it so loud that everyone in the cafeteria must have heard it.
12: I see. Then what happened?
4: Brian accused Frank of stealing his watch.
12: Was that the end of their quarrel?
4: No. Frank denied that he had the watch, and Brian struck him.
12: You saw that blow struck?
4: I did. Yes, sir.
12: Mr. Penson, were you present when the defendant fired the shots that killed his brother?
4: I was.
12: Where did that take place?
4: In the bookshop.
12: What were your reactions?
4: I could hardly believe my eyes. I kept hoping it was some kind of a joke.
12: Go on.
4: I rushed over to Frank's room.
12: Did you say anything to him?
4: I did. I asked him why he did it and how he could have done such a terrible thing.
12: What did he say?
4: He said, I killed the little stinker because he had it coming to him.
13: That doesn't mean just revenge.
1: Every word spoken by every witness condemned me. To them, I was a murderer. As the testimony was piling up the evidence against me, I kept remembering the last serious thing Brian said to me.
14: This is one time that I'll win, Frank.
1: Ironically enough, it was beginning to look as if this time Brian would win. Listening to all the testimony, I began to doubt my own sanity. My story began to sound foolish and incredible to my own ears. But it was all I had to offer in my own defense. No proof. No witnesses. The entire courtroom I knew was convinced of my guilt beyond the shadow of a doubt. Suddenly, I was aware that the prosecutor was questioning.
12: I repeat, what happened to the blank bullets you claimed you had?
1: I told you before, I don't know.
12: Again, I ask you, if all of this was just a hoax, as you stated, and if the whole thing was kept an absolute secret by you and the deceased, who could have known and who could have changed those bullets?
1: I don't know. I don't know.
12: There are too many things you don't know, Mr. Jackson. I would say that you don't even know how to lie.
1: I'm not lying. It's the truth. It's the truth. So help me God, I didn't kill my brother. I didn't kill him. By some curious form of mass hypnotism, I almost began to share the belief that I was guilty. Perhaps I really had been temporarily insane. Perhaps I had willfully, deliberately murdered Brian in cold blood. My brain was whirling, and my hands were clammy when I rose to face the jury. They'd been out for less than an hour. I couldn't believe that I was going to listen to words that would legally terminate my life. The jury found me guilty as charged. I screamed,
15: no, that can't be. It's all a mistake, an awful mistake. My story's true, every word of it. This is murder. You're murdering an innocent man!
1: I was sentenced to die on the 4th of March. That gave me some time to think about the amazing thing, the unbelievable thing that had happened to me. Some time to explore my soul and memory. I was innocent, and I had told the truth. But Brian was dead, and I was found guilty of his murder. And only he could have proved my innocence. His words came back to me 100 times a day.
14: This is one time I'll win, Frank.
1: I began to remember the arguments Brian and I had on capital punishment and murder. And the prophetic irony of his contention that under our laws, an innocent man could be convicted of murder and be legally murdered by the state. 3 days after my sentence had been pronounced, the door

0: First.
1: Jackson?
2: This is Mr. Bixton, a notary public. He's come here with an amazing story that I want him to tell you in front of your father and your lawyer. All right, Mr. Bixton.
3: Well, you see, 3 days before your brother was before he died, he came to me and wrote out a statement which he made me witness without reading. It was sealed in an envelope in my presence, and I kept it in my safe.
0: Please go on.
3: Your brother said you were going to be tried for a crime, and that if you were convicted, I was to hand this envelope to the warden 3 days after your sentence. I have acted upon his instructions. The warden has read the letter and wants me to give it to you. Here it is.
0: To whom it may concern. This is an open letter to my brother Frank, who will probably need it. Dear Frank,
4: I hope you will forgive me for what I did to you. It was I, Brian Jackson, who replaced the blanks in your gun with real bullets. If you recall, you kept urging me to see a doctor because of my cough. I did see a doctor, but never told you or Dad that he had given me only a year to live at most. I couldn't stand a lingering death like that, Frank, so from the very beginning when we planned the hoax, I had suicide in mind. That is what it practically was. But I wanted to prove to you for once that you were wrong. I wanted to show you that you, a perfectly innocent man, could be convicted of first-degree murder and sentenced to death under our system
0: of law. This letter will, of course, bring you your freedom. But if my hand had not risen from the grave, so to speak, the law would have hanged you. Now do you admit that murder, even the clearest murder, is purely a matter of opinion?

0: Suspense. 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Suspense is produced and directed by Bruno Zerato Jr. Music supervision by Ethel Huber. Also featured in tonight's story were Ronald Liss as Tom Penson, Bernard Lenro as Judge Jackson, Maurice Tarplin as the prosecutor, Ivor Francis as Mr. Cheney, Bob Dryden as the captain, and Lawson Zerby as the dean. 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

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Columbia's parade of outstanding thrillers, produced by William Speer and scored by Bernard Herrmann. 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

0: Tonight's story, by the noted American author T.S. Stribling, deals with a crime of murder on an exotic and atmospheric island, with ragged beggars who slept in a Hindu temple and awoke with gold in their pockets and a dead girl lying near them, and with a strange and mystical entrance into the life of hereafter, which was the experience of an American psychologist. For your suspenseful listening, we invite you to join us for A Passage to Benares. In Porto, Spain, in Trinidad, at 5:30 in the morning, Mr. Henry Pagioli, an American psychologist, stirred uneasily, became conscious of a splitting headache, opened his eyes in bewilderment, and then, with a shock, saw where he was. He got up, arranged his clothing. He tried with his neat psychological mind to recapture his dream, to bottle up again the little smoking wisps that still floated about within his aching head. By 7:00, he had found his way back to the house of Mr. Lowe, his host in Port of Spain. Lowe was already about his coffee, with an interested spoon poised above the morning paper.
1: Ah, there you are. Good morning, Bagioli. I say, you are quiet. Didn't hear you get up at all. Have some breakfast?
2: Thanks. I've been out for a breath of air. What's the news today?
1: Well, the new governor will arrive in Trinidad on the 12th, and, hello. Another native's killed his wife. Tell me, Pagioli, as a psychologist, why do coolies kill their wives?
2: Oh, for various reasons, I imagine. Let's hear some of the facts.
1: Oh, I say, this is a coincidence. Really putting on a show for you, Pagioli, on your first visit to Trinidad.
2: How so?
1: Well, you remember that wedding procession you and I watched last evening down at the Hindu temple?
2: The temple? Oh, of course, the cream-colored little bride with the breastplates and the linked gold coins and the anklets and all the finery.
1: Mm-hmm.
2: And the bridegroom. What did you say his name was? Budman Lal?
1: Yes. Well, do you know what's happened? Budman Lal is in jail this morning, and his cream-colored little bride is dead with her throat cut.
2: No. Do they think he did it?
1: No doubt of it. That's why he's in jail now. He always seemed like a sensible fellow, too. One of our best patrons. Which only proves my contention, Pagioli. A bridegroom of only 6 or 8 hours killing his wife without any reason at all.
2: Oh, there's usually some reason for murder.
1: Maybe. But I say, old boy, you're missing the point completely.
2: How?
1: Well, suppose you actually had gone and slept in the temple there last night. You wanted to, you know, remember? And I said, no white man ever stays all night in a coolie temple. You remember?
2: Yes, I remember. You said it simply isn't done.
1: Well, if you had, Pagioli, I say, that would have been a pretty kettle, wouldn't it?
2: Yes. Yes.
1: Well, I'm afraid I'll be mixed up in this. Both Mr. Lal and his uncle, Hira Das, are clients of mine. Old Hira Das has upwards of $5 million in my bank.
2: Hira Das? Didn't you tell me he built that temple where the murder took place?
1: Yes. It's what the Hindus call a temple and rest house. Hira Das gives rice and tea to any traveler who comes in for the night. It's an Indian custom to help mendicant pilgrims. A rich Indian will build a temple and rest house just as you Americans erect libraries.
2: Ah. What does it say there about the murder, though?
1: Budman Lal, nephew of the famous Mr. Hira Das, was arrested early this morning at his home for the alleged murder of his wife, whom he married yesterday. The body was found at 6:00 this morning in the temple where the wedding ceremony took place. The temple attendants gave the alarm. The victim's head was severed completely from her body and all her jewelry was gone. 5 coolie beggars who were asleep in the temple when the body was discovered were arrested. They all claimed ignorance of the crime, but a search of their persons revealed that each beggar had a piece of the bride's jewelry and a coin from her necklace. Mr. Budman Lal and his wife were seen to enter the temple at about 11 last night for the Hindu rite of purification. Mr. Lal, who is a prominent curio dealer, declines to say anything further.
2: Doesn't tell you very much, does it?
1: Not much.
2: What do you make of those beggars?
1: Oh, that's simple enough. Those devils laid in wait inside the temple until the husband went out and left his wife. Then they murdered her and divided the spoil.
2: Ah, but she had enough bangles and gee-jaws to give a dozen to each man.
1: Yes, yes, you're quite right, Pojoli. That's a fact.
2: Why should they continue sleeping in the temple after they'd killed her if they did murder her?
1: Well, why shouldn't they? They knew they'd be suspected, and they couldn't get off the island without capture, so they thought they might as well lie down again and go back to sleep.
2: Hmm. You may be right, Lowe, but that doesn't look like the solution to me.
1: Well, I'm satisfied that's how it occurred.
2: You mean the beggars killed her?
1: Mm-hmm.
2: Well, I don't think so. I rather fancy that the actual murderer took the girl's jewelry and went about the temple thrusting a bangle and a coin in the pockets of each of the sleeping beggars to lay a false scent.
1: Oh, come now. That's laying it on a bit too thick, Butcher.
2: My dear Lowe, that's the only possible explanation for the coins in the beggars' pockets.
1: I say, oh boy, you've had lots of experience in these things. Come along with me and we'll go up and see Mr. Hira Daz and see if we can't help his nephew.
2: I'll be glad to. But we'll go to the temple first. Then we'll call on Mr. Hira Daz.

0: Well, here we are. In spite of the police guard at the door, the temple doesn't look sinister in the daylight.
1: No, it just looks dirty. Let's go in and question the beggars. Excuse me. Did any of you fellows hear noises in this temple last night?
2: Oh, much sleep, Sahib. No noise. Policeman punch us wake this morning. Make sit still here.
1: What's your name?
2: Shuda Chan, Sahib.
1: When did you go to sleep last night?
2: When I ate rice and tea, Sahib.
1: Mm-hmm. Do you remember seeing Budman Lal and his wife enter this building last night?
2: Yes, remember, Sahib.
1: Did you see them go out?
2: No, Sahib. No one remember go out.
1: You were all asleep then, huh?
2: All asleep, Sahib.
1: Did you have any dreams during your sleep? Hear any noises?
2: I dream bad dreams, Sahib.
1: Huh?
2: When policeman punched me awake this morning, I think dream has come true.
3: And me, Sahib.
4: Me too. Me.
1: Did you all have bad dreams?
2: Yes. All have bad dreams.
0: Look here, Pajoli. I don't see where this is getting us. I do think we ought to be getting on to old Haradas's house.
1: No, I think we can now entirely discard the theory that the beggars murdered the girls.
0: On what grounds? They told you nothing except that they all had bad dreams.
1: That's the reason. They all had wild, fantastic dreams. That suggests that they were given some sort of opiate in their rice or tea last night. It's quite improbable that five ignorant coolies would have wit enough to concoct such a piece of evidence as that.
0: That's a fact, but I don't believe a Trinidad court would admit such evidence.
1: We're not looking for legal evidence. We're after some indication of the real criminal. Now I suggest that we get onto the house of Haradas.

0: Please come in, gentlemen. I've been expecting you. Please be seated.
1: Thank you.
2: Thank you.
0: A most mysterious murder in the life of my poor nephew will depend upon your exertions, gentlemen. Tell me, what do you think of the beggars that were found in the temple with the bangles and coins?
3: Well, I'm afraid my judgment of the beggars will disappoint you, Mr. Haridas.
0: Huh?
3: My theory is that they're innocent of the crime.
0: Really? Why do you say that?
3: Because they told me of dreams they had. And all their dreams were very nearly identical.
0: You are not English, sir. No Englishman would have thought of that.
3: No, I'm American with a backlash sprinkling of Italian. My name's Pagioli.
0: What is your profession, Mr. Pagioli? You are a detective.
3: No, Mr. Das. I'm a psychologist.
0: Your soul is at least groping after knowledge. However, it gropes as a blind worm, Mr. Pagioli. And we must find the criminal who committed this crime and thus restore my nephew, Budman Lal, to liberty. You can imagine what a blow this has been to me after I arranged this marriage for my nephew.
3: You did? Arranged a marriage for a nephew who is in his 30s?
0: Yes, Mr. Pagioli. Hmm. I wanted him to avoid the pitfalls into which I fell. He was unmarried, and he'd already begun to add dollars to dollars. I did the same thing. And now, look at me. An empty old man in a foreign land. What good is this house where men of my own kind can't come and sit with me, and when I have no grandchildren to romp and play? No. I've piled up dollars and pounds. I've eaten the world, Mr. Pagioli, and found it bitter. Now here I am, an outcast.
3: And why don't you go back to India, Mr. Haridas?
0: Why, Mr. Pagioli, my mind is half English. If I should return to Benares, I'd walk about thinking what the temples cost. How much was the value of the stone set in the eye of Krishna's image? If I would ever be one with my own people again, Mr. Pagioli, I must leave this Western mind and body here in Trinidad.
3: That's very interesting and moving, but we were discussing your nephew, Budman Lal.
0: Wait. In searching for the criminal, I would suggest you look for a moneyed man. Let me tell you my suspicions, and you can work out the details.
3: What are they?
0: I went out of the temple this morning to have the body of my poor murdered niece brought here to my villa for burial. I talked to the five beggars, and they told me there was a sixth sleeper in the temple last week.
3: Was there indeed?
0: Yes, Mr. Lowe, a white man.
3: A white man?
0: Yes, Mr. Lowe. All five of the coolies and my man, Gutta, told me it was true.
3: But, Mr. Haridas, decapitation is not an American mode of murder.
0: American?
3: I was speaking generally. I mean a white man's method of murder.
0: That is indicative in itself. I meant to call your attention to that point. It shows the white man was a highly educated man who had studied the mental habits of other peoples than his own. So he was enabled to give the crime an extraordinary resemblance to a Hindu crime.
3: But what motive could a white man have?
0: Possibly robbery, Mr. Pagioli. Or if he were a very intellectual man, he might have murdered the poor child by way of experiment.
3: A murder for experiment?
0: Yes, Mr. Lowe. To record the psychological reaction.
3: Why? I can't entertain such a theory as that, Mr. Haridas.
1: Oh, no. It is too far-fetched.
0: However, it is worth investigating, is it not?
3: Yes, yes, but I'll begin my investigations with the man Gukha.
0: By all means, Mr. Pagioli. And in your investigations, gentlemen, hire any assistance you may need. Draw on me for any amount. I want my nephew exonerated, and above all things, I want the real criminal apprehended and brought to the gallows.

0: What do you think of that, Pajali?
1: White man in our temple. Ah, sounds like pure fiction to me, to Shield Bob and Lal. You know, these fellows hang together like thieves. Say, it's a jolly good thing we didn't decide to sleep in the temple last night, isn't it?
2: You know, in my opinion, Lo, the actual criminal is Bootman Lal.
1: Same here. I've thought so ever since I first saw the account in the paper. Somehow these fellows will chop their wives to pieces for no reason at all.
2: Lo, what do you know about Bootman Lal?
1: Well, he was born here and has always been a figure because of his rich uncle.
2: Lived here all his life?
1: Uh-huh. Except when he was in Oxford for 6 years.
2: Oh, he's an Oxford man, huh?
1: Yes.
2: There you are. That's the trouble.
1: I don't understand. What do you mean, Pajoli?
2: Well, no doubt he fell in love with some English girl, but when old Hira Das chose a Hindu child for his wife, Budman couldn't refuse marriage. No man's going to quarrel with a $5 million legacy. And then he chose this ghastly method of getting rid of the child bride.
1: I dare say you're right. I feel sure Budman Lal killed the girl. George, I'm getting tired of walking. There's a cab. Let's hop it and ride the rest of the way. Hi, cabby! A cab!
3: I see, always. Nice.
1: Well, aren't you coming?
2: You know, I don't feel that I can conscientiously continue this investigation, trying to clear a person whom I have every reason to believe guilty.
1: But, man, don't leave me like this. At least come as far as police headquarters with me and explain your theory about Gukha, the temple keeper, and the rice.
2: Well, I thought I'd go back to your cottage and pack my things.
1: Pack your things? Well, your boat doesn't sail until Friday.
2: Yes, I know, but there's a daily service to Curacao. It struck me to go there.
1: Oh, now, come. You can't run off like that just when I've stirred up an interesting murder mystery for you to unravel. Why, Pajoli, you ought to appreciate my efforts as a host more than that.
2: Well, all right, then. To the police station.
4: Yes, sir. Hurry up.
1: Chief Vickers, this is my friend, Mr. Pajoli. Mr. Pajoli, Mr. Vickers is chief of Trinidad's police force.
5: How do you do?
2: How do you do?
1: Chief Vickers, I've asked Mr. Pajoli's counsel in the Budman Lal murder case. And he's already developed a theory as to who is the actual murderer of Mrs. Budman Lal.
5: So have I.
1: Now, in this matter, Chief Vickers, I want to be perfectly frank with you. I'll admit we're in this case in the employ of Mr. Hira Das and are making an effort to clear his nephew, Budman Lal. We felt confident you'd use the skill of the police department of Port of Spain to work out a theory clearing Budman Lal just as readily as you would to convict him.
5: Our department usually devotes its time to conviction and not to clearing criminals.
1: Yes, I know that, but if our theory will point out the actual murderer...
5: What is your theory?
1: Mr. Pajoli's deduction is based on the dreams of the men who were found in the temple.
5: So Mr. Pajoli's deduction is based on dreams.
2: It would be a remarkable coincidence, Mr. Vickers, if 5 men had lurid dreams simultaneously without some physical cause. It suggests strongly that their tea or rice was doped. Now, if you find out what soporific was used, then have your men search the sales record of the drugstores in the city to see who has lately bought such a drug. You will find the murderer.
5: How do you like Trinidad, Mr. Pajoli?
2: I'd like it very much indeed.
5: You've just arrived, haven't you?
2: Yes.
5: In what university do you teach back in the States?
2: Ohio State.
5: A chair of criminal psychology in an ordinary state university?
2: I'm not a professor. I'm simply a docent, and I haven't specialized on criminal psychology. I quiz on general psychology.
5: You're not teaching now?
2: No, this is my sabbatical year.
5: You look young to have taught in the university 6 years, but then you Americans start young in your land of specialists. Now, Mr. Pajoli, I suppose you're wrapped up heart and soul in your psychology.
2: I am.
5: You'd do anything in the world to advance yourself in the science.
2: I rather think so.
5: Especially keen on original research work.
1: That's what he is, Chief Vickers. Do you know what he asked me to do yesterday afternoon?
5: No. What, Mr. Lowe?
2: Oh, I don't think we ought to burden Mr. Vickers with our household anecdotes.
5: Oh, but I'm really curious. Just what did Mr. Pajoli ask you to do yesterday afternoon, Mr. Lowe?
1: Oh, well, really nothing. Nothing at all. It was just a little psychological experiment he wanted to do.
5: And did he do it?
1: Oh, no. I wouldn't hear of it.
5: Oh, as unconventional as that?
2: Oh, it was really nothing. Nothing at all.
5: I think I could guess your anecdote if I tried, gentlemen. About a half an hour ago, I received a telephone message from my man stationed at the temple to keep a lookout for you and Mr. Pajoli.
1: A lookout for us?
5: Yes. because one of the coolies under arrest told him that Mr. Pagioli slept in the temple last night.
1: Oh, but that's not true. That's exactly what he didn't do. He suggested it to me, but I said no. You remember, Pagioli, you didn't do it. Did you, Pagioli? Did you?
5: You see, he did.
2: Gentlemen, I had a perfectly valid and important reason for sleeping in the temple last night, and so I can only ask your sympathetic attention to what I'm about to say.
5: Go on.
2: You remember, Lo, you and I were down there watching a wedding procession. Well, just as the music stopped and the procession entered the building, suddenly it seemed to me as if they'd vanished.
5: Naturally, they'd gone into the building.
2: No, I don't mean that. I'm afraid you won't understand what I do mean. That the whole procession had ceased to exist, melted into nothingness. You see, that's really the idea in which the Hindus base their notion of heaven. Oblivion, nothingness.
5: Yes, I've heard that before.
2: Well, our medieval Gothic architecture was a conception of our Western heaven, and I thought perhaps the Indian architecture had somehow caught the motif of the Indian religion, you know, suggested nirvana. That's what amazed and intrigued me. That's why I wanted to sleep in the place. I wanted to see if I could further my shred of impression. Does that make any sense to you, Mr. Vickers?
5: We are not interested why you went, Mr. Pagioli. We know a murder took place in the temple.
2: Can't think that I committed a horrible murder as an experiment.
5: You intellectual chaps do some pretty weird things, Mr. Pagioli. Why, only the other day I was reading about two young intellectuals. Yes, these fellows I read about also tried to turn an honest penny by their murder. I don't suppose you happened to notice yesterday that the little bride, Maila Ran, was almost covered with gold bangles and coins?
2: Of course I noticed it. But I had nothing whatever to do with her. I did sleep in the temple.
5: By the way, you say you slept on a rug just as the coolies did.
2: Oh, yes, I did.
5: And you didn't wake up either, Mr. Pagioli?
2: No.
5: Then did the child's murderer happen to put a coin and a bangle in your pockets, just as he did the other sleepers in the temple?
2: I don't know. I haven't looked in my pockets since then.
5: Then please do so now, Mr. Pagioli.
2: Oh, yes. Here they are, Mr. Vickers.
5: You don't happen to have any more, do you?
2: No. I've already been through all my pockets and I haven't any more.
5: Well, that's something. Of course, you might have expected just such a questioning as this and provided yourself with these two pieces of gold, but I doubt it. Somehow, I don't believe that you're an experienced enough man to think of such a thing. However, we shall see. I suppose you have no objection, Mr. Pagioli, to my accompanying you over to have a little search of your baggage in Mr. Lowe's cottage.

0: Now then, Mr. Pagioli, be so kind as to open your trunk.
1: Good heavens.
0: Mm-hmm. Just as I thought. A trunk tray full of bangles and coins. I'll say one thing for you, though, Mr. Pagioli. Your nerve almost got you by.
1: But you... you can't believe that I did it. Oh. You don't believe I did this, do you?
2: I don't. In your trunk, Pagioli.
1: If I did it, I was sleepwalking. God, to think that it's possible, but right here in my own trunk.
0: Well, we might as well start back, I suppose. This is all.
2: I'll go back with you, Pagioli. I'll see you through. Somehow I can't. I won't believe you did it.
1: Thanks. Thanks.
2: You know, Pagioli, you set out to clear Boatman Lal and, well, dash it all. It looks as if you have.
0: No, he didn't. Boatman Lal was out of jail at least an hour before you fellows came into police headquarters to see me.
2: Out? You mean that you turned him loose?
0: Yes.
2: How's that, Chief Vickers?
0: Because, Mr. Lowe, he didn't go to the temple at all with his wife last night. He went down to Queen's Park Hotel and played billiards till 1 o'clock. He called up a few friends and proved that easily enough.
2: My word, that leaves nobody but...
0: Yes, Pagioli.
1: I don't know anything about it. If I did commit the murder, I was asleep. I don't know anything about it, that's all I can say. I don't know anything about it.
0: Perhaps a rest in jail will help restore your memory. Well, we'll see.
2: Come now, Pagioli, old man. Don't be too downhearted. I promise you, I'll do everything I can

0: The case against Henry Poggioli, having been duly tried by a jury of your peers who have been found guilty and by the powers invested in me, I herewith sentence you to be hanged by the neck until you are dead.
1: To recall a lost dream is the most tantalizing task ever a human brain was driven to. But if I lie still long enough on this bunk, perhaps I can recapture the dream I had in the temple last night. Yes. Yes. It seems to me that the image on the altar moved, and suddenly the dome overhead was opened and left me staring upward into a vast abyss, where I was alone in endless space, where all creatures and all matter that had ever been or ever would be were wrapped up in me, Poggioli. That was my dream. That's an odd thing. Six men dreaming the same dream in different terms. There must be a physical cause for such a phenomenon. Of course! I've got it!
2: Vickers! Whoa! I have it! I've solved it! Get me out of here! I know who killed the girl!

0: What is it, my friend?
1: I know who murdered the bride. Old Ira Dodds did it. Now listen. Listen. Go tell Vickers to take the gold he found in my trunk and develop all the fingerprints on it. He'll find Ira Dodds' prints. Also tell him to follow out that opiate clue I gave him. He'll find Ira Dodds and a man to put the gold in my trunk. See if they don't find brass or steel filings in my room where the scoundrel sat and filed a new key.
0: But they've already done that long ago.
1: They have. But...
0: Certainly. And old Ira Dodds confessed everything. Though why a rich old man like him should have murdered a pretty child is more than I can see.
1: But why did he pick on me as a scapegoat?
0: Oh, he explained that to the police. He said he picked out a white man so the police would make a thorough investigation and be sure to catch him.
1: He did?
0: Aye. But what I can't see is why the old boy wanted to be caught and hanged. Why didn't he commit suicide?
1: Why? I know why. Because according to his religion, in that case his soul would have returned in the form of some beast. He wanted to be slain because he expects to be reborn instantly in Benares with little Mayel Aran as his bride instead of his nephew's. He hopes to be a great man with wife and children. All the things he was not here in Trinidad.
0: Yes, yes. You must be right.
1: Why didn't you come and tell me of old Ira Dodds' confession the moment it occurred? What do you mean keeping me here when you know I'm an innocent man? Why didn't you tell me before this?
0: Because I couldn't. Old Ira Dodds didn't confess until a month and 10 days after you were hanged.
2: So ends A Passage to Benares, T.S. Stribling's tale of mysterious death and death mysterious. This was tonight's story of... Suspense. Suspense is produced by William Spear. John Dietz was our guest director this evening. Tonight's radio drama was written by Carol Case and scored by Bernard Herrmann. Paul Stewart was Pajoli, Barry Kroger was Mr. Ira Dodds, and Horace Brehm played Mr. Lowe. Others in the cast were Alan Hewitt and Guy Repp. Next week at this time, Columbia will bring you another selected story from the world's great literature of thrills, another study in suspense. This is Barry Kroger, and this is the Columbia Broadcasting System.

0: And now, Autolite and its 60,000 dealers and service stations present...
1: Suspense! Tonight, Autolite brings you Mr. Danny Kaye in The Too Perfect Alibi, a suspense play produced and directed by Anton M. Leader.
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1: Suspense!
2: Prince Charming. That's what Jack called me. And when he said that, something clicked inside of me. I remembered how in fairy tales the good prince always married the princess. And they lived happily ever after. Yes, happily ever after. Except that first there was the ogre that had to be taken care of. They were spending the weekend at my house in Croton, Catherine and Jack. The girl I loved and the fellow she loved. Oh, I admit it, I was stupid to let myself in for it. But I just couldn't help myself. I had to have Catherine near me. She was the loveliest thing on God's earth. Slender and blonde, with flecks of the purest gold in her hair. And eyes just as green as the sea. Jack was what the girls call a beautiful hunk of man. A one-time football hero. But now he was a clerk in a sports shop. A nobody. And why Catherine was so mad about him, I'll never know. After dinner Saturday night, we sat out on the terrace and looked out on the Hudson a half mile away. Everything was quiet, peaceful.
3: Jack, shall I tell him? After all, he is our best friend.
4: Sure, honey, might as well.
2: Tell me what?
3: We're getting married Monday, Sam.
2: Married?
4: Hey, I'm the one who should look like he's going to face a firing squad, not you, Sam.
2: Oh, I'm sorry, kids. It was just such a surprise, that's all.
4: How about it, Sam? Will you be the best man?
2: Sure. Of course I will.
4: Oh, good.
2: And congratulations, both of you.
3: Thank you, Sam, dear. You know, you're the sweetest, kindest, nicest, best-hearted person I've ever known.
4: Well, she means outside of me, of course.
3: Well, I do not, Jack Stewart.
4: What?
3: If it weren't for you, you big lug, I might even be marrying Sam on Monday.
4: Hey.
2: Say, I just thought of something. You like my place up here in Croton, don't you?
3: Like it? We love it.
2: Well, then it's yours.
4: Wait a minute, Sam.
2: I'm giving it to you for your wedding present.
3: Oh, Sam.
4: You always pick up the check, don't you?
2: What do you mean, Jack?
4: Everything you do makes me look cheap. You give Catherine a job and pay her twice what I make. You give us free theater parties, free dinners, and free weekends in the country. Now you want to give us a free house.
2: Now look, Jack, you've got me all wrong. I just want to give you kids a good start, that's all. I want you two to be happy.
4: Just like in the fairy tales, eh? The prince and the paupers, and good old Sam as Prince Charming as always. Well, no thanks.
2: That was when I got the idea. When he called me Prince Charming. That was when I remembered about the prince, the princess, and the ogre. And you know what happens to the ogre in all the fairy tales, don't you? You remember that, don't you? He dies. And he dies because the prince kills him. Catherine left with Jack, and I was miserable. I paced the floor for hours. All I could think of was that today was Saturday, and on Monday noon she would marry him. Two more days, and she'd be lost to me forever. I couldn't let it happen. I wouldn't. I had to get rid of him. What I needed was a weapon to defend myself with after I killed him. An alibi. A strong, unshakable alibi. A perfect alibi. It took me all night and gallons of coffee to figure that one out, but I did it. And the first thing Sunday morning, I phoned Jack in New York. I persuaded him not to hang up on me.
4: Well, what do you want?
2: Jack, ever hear of the Allegheny Sporting Goods?
4: Did I ever hear of J.P. Morgan?
2: Well, a friend of mine owns Allegheny.
4: So?
2: And he needs a sales manager. I've been arranging an appointment for you first thing tomorrow so you can get the job before you get married.
4: What?
2: It pays $20,000 a year. And you can buy your own wedding presents.
4: Are you serious? Does he know I'm only a clerk?
2: Well, it's just a matter of selling yourself, Jack.
4: But I...
2: If you're free tonight, I'll be glad to give you a few pointers on the best way to approach him.
4: Well, that's great.
2: Look, Jack, I'm going to a party in town tonight. And if you can meet me around 10...
4: Well, Sam, I...
2: Here's the address, Jack. 3365 East 56th. I'll wait for you near the corner.
4: Okay, thanks. Just one thing, Sam. Don't tell Catherine about this, will you? You see, in case I get the job, I'd like her to feel I got it on my own. You understand, don't you?
2: Sure. Of course, Jack.
4: Oh, thanks, Sam. See you tonight at 10.
2: My hands were shaking so hard I could barely reach up to wipe the perspiration from my forehead. I was scared stiff. I was frightened because I had intended to ask him to keep it a secret from Catherine. Instead, he'd asked me. Everything about my alibi was working out perfectly. I drove to town. I went to the State Street ticket office and bought a ticket for the Staten Island Ferry. Then I went uptown to my apartment. I had lots of time, so I decided to treat myself. There was a nice, thick, juicy steak in the icebox, and I fixed it just right and rare. As I sat at the table enjoying the steak that cut like butter, I got an idea. A good idea. Just the thing. Eventually, it was time to go to the party.
5: Why, Sam Rogers, where have you been keeping yourself all summer, you dog?
2: Running a still on my mountain up in Croton.
6: Hi, Sammy.
2: Hi. I spoke to everyone I knew and a few people I didn't know. I made certain that practically everybody saw or talked with me sometime during the evening.
7: Hello, Sam.
2: Where are you rushing off to, Frank?
7: I want to hear the 9 o'clock news.
2: Oh, the news? Do you mind if I join you?
7: Not at all. Come along.
2: We listened to the news until 9:15. Then I got involved in an argument over Soroyan's new play.
3: Of course he's mad, Sam. That's why he's so wonderful.
2: Before I knew it, it was time. 1:50. I slowly smiled my way toward the door and edged my way out of the noisy crowd without anyone noticing. I walked casually through the open door. Once outside, I quickly walked away from the house toward the corner. I stopped under a tree where it was dark to wait for him. Well, I was just in time. A car turned the corner. I stepped out the flagon and froze. It was a police squad car.
8: Hey, why don't you watch where you're going?
2: My face was drenched when I stepped back on the curb. For the first time, I realized how easy it would be to make a slip. This time, I made sure it was Jack's car before I stepped out. Park here, Jack, under the tree.
4: Huh? Okay. Sorry I'm late, Sam. The ferries were jammed. And on top of that, I had an argument with Catherine.
2: Oh? What about?
4: Oh, the usual, you know. First, she brought up your house again. Then she was jealous about some girl I kidded with on the beach this afternoon. Didn't mean anything, but you know Catherine. We practically had a slugging match in the restaurant. She'll be over it by morning. Which reminds me, Sam, I'm awfully sorry about the way I blew my top last night.
2: Oh, that's all right.
4: You're still going to be my best man at the wedding, aren't you?
2: Oh, sure, Jack. I'll be your best man.
4: Oh, that's wonderful. Catherine was right, Sam. You are the nicest, sweetest guy we've ever known.
2: Oh, forget it, Jack. Now, suppose we sit in the back seat of your car and talk about your new job. Okay? Get in.
4: Okay.
2: And do you know that was the last word he ever said? Okay! There he was, lying in the back of his car, and sticking up out of the middle of his back was my favorite steak knife.
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0: Say, Hap.
6: Yeah?
0: Let me read you a wonderful Christmas thank you note I got from my Aunt Susie in Maine.
6: Why, I didn't even know you had an Aunt Susie, huh?
0: Well, you just listen to this, pal. Dear Barlow.
6: Huh?
0: She never could get my name straight. 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
1: And now, Autolite brings back to our Hollywood soundstage Mr. Danny Kaye as Sam in A Too Perfect Alibi, a tale well calculated to keep you in suspense.
2: After I stabbed him, I watched him slump to the floor of the car, and that's all there was to it. The ogre was dead, and now the prince and the princess could live happily ever after. I pushed his feet into the car and slammed the door. I locked the car with the keys I found in the ignition and put them in my pocket. Then I eased myself back into the house. I picked up the thread of conversation just as if it had never been broken.
7: Well, that's the name of the game, kid, Jim.
2: You never should have held on to those two kings, Johnny boy.
5: Okay, Sam. Suppose you stop kibitzing and play this card shark yourself. He's got those things hypnotized.
2: Well, just step to one side, John, and I'll show you a few tricks an old yogi named Gunga Jin once taught me. I played Jin all evening with Frank Bostwick. And though I never did like him very much, somehow I felt warm and friendly towards him now.
3: Good night, darling.
2: Then around 12-ish, the party broke up. I waited till practically everybody else left. Then I bid my host goodnight, got into Jack's car, and drove off. I got to the Staten Island ferry slip just before 12:30. I was lucky. The traffic was still heavy. Nobody would notice me. I took out the ticket I bought in the afternoon and drove aboard.

0: A moment later, we started across the bay. I could breathe again. I checked off another point in my alibi. If they ever faced me with a night shift ticket agent, he would have to swear he'd never seen me or sold me a ticket in his life. It was so easy, I felt like laughing. I turned and looked at him lying on the floor in the back. He wasn't fighting me anymore. My alibi had him beaten all the way down the line. Suddenly, two things happened to me at once. I saw the knife sticking out of his back.
1: Have your tickets ready, please.
0: The ticket collector. I'd forgotten about him, too. I couldn't afford to have anyone remember me on this boat, and I had to get rid of that knife. I had to act fast. In spite of the sick feeling in my stomach, I leaned over the seat and yanked the knife out of Jack's back. His head jerked around and grinned up at me. I looked around for a piece of paper to wrap the knife in. There wasn't a scrap anywhere, anywhere. I pulled out my wallet, grabbed two or three bills, and covered the blood-dripping blade in the bills. I got out of the car, jammed my tickets under the windshield wiper where he had to see it.
1: Tickets!
0: Tickets! Then I scrambled through a maze of bumpers and fenders till I reached the rail. My heart sounded like a bass drum. I leaned on the rail and looked into the black water. Then I dropped the knife over the side.
2: Hey, I saw you do that.
0: What? What did you...
2: Don't you know it's against the law?
0: What is...
2: Dumping paper into the harbor. You could get arrested for that, mister. You better watch your step or something.
0: Oh, thank you. I kept my head turned away from him so he couldn't get a good look at me. He'd never recognize me in a court of law, no sir. Anyway, he'd forget all about me 5 minutes from now. My alibi was still 100%. I got back into the car. When we landed, I drove a few blocks inland. I left the car in front of a house and walked back to the ferry. By the time I got home, an hour later, I'd lost all my fears. I felt wonderful again. I went right to bed and slept soundly for the first time in weeks. I slept so soundly, in fact, that they stood there ringing my bell for 5 solid minutes before they woke me up. I opened my door and saw 2 detectives standing there with an invitation to visit Inspector Vanelli of the New York Homicide Bureau. Then, I remembered about last night. Inspector Vanelli was a slender, swarthy man who looked more like a successful businessman than a police officer.
3: You know Jack P. Stewart, Mr. Rogers?
0: Certainly. Why?
3: He's been murdered. His body was found at 9 o'clock this morning in a parked car on Staten Island.
0: What? I can't believe it. This was his wedding day. He and Catherine were going to be married.
3: Mr. Rogers, what was your relationship with Catherine Gilpin?
0: Inspector, I think I ought to tell you right off that I'm probably your best suspect.
3: You are?
0: Yes. Catherine turned me down for Jack. That probably gives me the best motive in the world for killing him, doesn't it?
3: Well, supposing you let me decide who had the best motive, okay, Mr. Rogers?
0: Okay.
3: All right, now, the best place to begin is at the beginning.
0: He kept me there hour after hour while the police stenographers crammed their pads with notes. Finally, late in the afternoon, one of the detectives hurried in and whispered something to him. Inspector Vanelli's hard face broke into a rocky smile.
3: Okay, Mr. Rogers, you're clear. But I don't mind telling you now, I was sure it was you.
0: Really, Inspector? Why have you changed your mind?
3: Well, we have 35 affidavits from responsible people swearing that you were at a party between 9:30 and 11:30 last night. And that's when Stewart was murdered. That settles it. You've got a perfect alibi.
0: I could hardly believe it. It had been so easy. Only yesterday, the girl I loved was miles away from me. Unattainable. Today, she was mine for the asking. No more rivals. No more competition. Gradually, she would forget Jack and turn to me. It would take time, I knew that. But I had plenty of time. I could wait. Catherine phoned me the next morning. And suddenly I didn't have any time at all.
4: Sam. Sam, they've arrested me for Jack's murder.
0: They've what?
4: They've arrested me.
0: But they can't. It's just a stupid mistake, Catherine. Look, I'll call my lawyer and we'll get you out of there right away. But we couldn't. In New York, you can't bail out a person accused of murder. What could they possibly have on her? It was ridiculous. But the thought of Catherine in prison was pure torture for me. My attorney suggested I retain Simon Blade, the shrewdest criminal lawyer in the state. Blade investigated every detail of Catherine's story. Finally, after two of the longest weeks of my life, he called me in.
4: All right. Now, here's the district attorney's case, Mr. Rogers. She and her boyfriend had an argument in a public place, a restaurant. They argued about two things. One, she wanted to take your country house for a wedding present, but he didn't. Two, he made a little goo-goo eyes at some blonde on the beach and she burned up. She tells him he's cheating on her. So then he burns up. He tells her to go marry somebody else and walks out.
0: Yes, yes, but how do the police know all this?
4: They have witnesses, Mr. Rogers, witnesses. Now, she says that after the fight she went home alone and cried on her bed. But the DA says she ran after the boy, rode out into the country with him, and stuck a knife in him for calling off the wedding.
0: Her word's as good as his, isn't it?
4: Certainly, certainly, and she's prettier than the DA, too, but, well, I'm not finished. It seems that the management of the restaurant bought 24 new steak knives that week.
0: Steak knives?
4: Yes. The girl and the boy had steak for dinner, and the next morning one of the new knives was missing. The police took a sample knife down to the morgue, and it makes a perfect fit with the stab wounds in the cadaver's back. Now all we have is her word that she didn't do it. And there's only one person in the world who can prove that she's telling the truth.
0: Who?
4: A corpse with three holes in it.
0: On the day of the trial, I sat with Simon Blade and waited for them to bring Catherine in. And when she came in, she looked so young and so lost. I had all I could do to keep myself from jumping to my feet and telling them the truth. Then she saw me. Her eyes lit up and she smiled. And I smiled back. And somehow I felt sure it would all come out right, just as I had planned it. Simon Blade was wonderful in that courtroom. One moment wringing sympathy from the jury for Catherine's pale face. The next frankly exploiting her sex with a knowing eye. And when he strutted before a terrified witness, his barbs always hit the bull's eye.
5: And how did you know, sir, that the knife was missing from your restaurant?
6: We counted. We counted them and found one was missing.
5: You count your silver, huh?
6: Yes, sir.
5: What's the matter, Demos? Don't you trust your customer?
0: Blade forced Demos to admit that customers walked off with knives, forks, and spoons every day, that several persons had steak that night, and that anyone might have taken that knife. Everything was going along fine. And then the district attorney exploded a surprise in our laps.
7: Do you recognize this handkerchief, Miss Gilpin?
8: Yes, sir. It's mine.
7: It's yours. And will you please tell the jury what made these stains on your handkerchief?
8: Why, blood.
7: Blood?
8: They're blood stains. But you mustn't
7: blood.
8: Think...
7: Whose blood?
8: Jack's. It's Jack's blood. But I'm not guilty.
9: Order! Order in the court. If there are any more such disturbances, I shall order the courtroom cleared. Proceed, Counselor.
7: So, Miss Gilpin, you admit this is the blood of Jack Stewart?
8: Yes, he had a nosebleed. He always had them when he was excited. I loaned him a handkerchief.
7: A very convenient explanation. Shall I tell you, Miss Gilpin, what I think the real explanation is? I think you stabbed Jack Stewart.
8: No.
7: Then in your jealous rage, you struck again and again.
8: No.
7: Then calmer, you noticed that your hands were covered with blood. His blood.
8: No.
7: You wiped them on the handkerchief. This handkerchief, Miss Gilpin.
8: No.
7: And went to dispose of the body.
8: No, no, no.
0: Oh, the DA was very convincing.

0: 35 sworn affidavits in my files which prove that you couldn't have killed Stewart. I've got my conviction, and so far as I'm concerned, this case is closed.
1: You wouldn't believe me. And Catherine's execution was only a week off. I went to the newspapers with my story, but they wouldn't believe me either. One of them did send a reporter with me to see the people who were at the party that night.
2: Sam, it's wonderful what you're trying to do, but I can't lie about it, and I won't.
1: That was the kind of answer I got everywhere I turned. Then I tried to find the two policemen who'd passed as I left the house and the man who had seen me throw the knife off the ferry, but it was useless. I couldn't find one person who would believe me, not one. The next day, I made a last attempt to see Catherine. They wouldn't let me. But late that afternoon, I received a note from her. It was heartbreakingly full of all the things we planned now would never do. And what hurt me most was the part where she said...
3: I heard all about it, Sam, and I love you for it. I love you for your foolhardy attempt to save my life at the expense of your own. Jack once called you Prince Charming, but he never dreamed what a prince you really are.
1: Even she. Prince Charming. Even Catherine wouldn't believe me. And that was harder to take than all the rest. And you don't believe me either, do you, friend?
4: Well, Mr. Rogers, it's very hard to...
1: Shh! Listen. It's 12 o'clock all over again, isn't it, Joe?
5: Why don't you go home like a good fellow, Mr. Rogers?
1: I can't sleep, Joe. I just can't sleep. How can I sleep when nobody will believe me? Joe, why do the innocents always suffer in this world? Catherine was innocent. Why did she have to suffer?
5: Oh, you got it all wrong, Mr. Rogers. The innocents don't suffer, but the guilty, they're the ones... Take you, for instance. Supposing you really was guilty of Jack Stewart's murder, and supposing she paid for your crime, why, you'd have two lives on your conscience this very minute, Mr. Rogers. And then you'd have been suffering for those two lives ever since the night she went to...
1: Yes, you're right, Joe. You're right. It is the guilty who suffer.
4: Say, Joe, how about that fella?
5: Him? He's been coming in here these 10 years now, telling the same story to anybody who listened.
4: 10 years?
5: Sure. And where do you suppose he's gone now? Another bar, most likely, to pick up a conversation with somebody else like you and live through it all over again.
4: But about what he said, do you really think he killed him?
5: Mr. Rogers? Him? Not on your life. Why, he's a prince of a guy.

0: Thank you, Danny Kaye, for a splendid performance. Mr. Kaye will return in just a moment.
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0: And now, here again is Mr. Danny Kaye.
4: Thank you very much. I feel a little better now, anyway. It's been a great pleasure for me to be here on Suspense, ladies and gentlemen, and I'm especially grateful to Tony Leader for letting me play the kind of role which you and I don't usually associate with me. It was a lot of fun, if you can call being a murderer fun. Well, next week, Radio's Outstanding Theater of Thrills will bring you Dana

0: Andrews in a famous story by Cornell Woolrich, If the Dead Could Talk. Another gripping study in...
1: Suspense.
2: Danny Kaye will shortly be seen in the Warner Brothers Technicolor production Happy Times. Tonight's suspense play was written by Martin Stern with music composed by Lucian Morawek and conducted by Lud Gluskin. The entire production was under the direction of Anton M. Leader. In the coming weeks, Suspense will present such stars as Robert Montgomery, Fibber McGee and Molly, Ronald Coleman, Jane Wyman, and James Mason. 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

0: heaven's sakes, Marty, when are you going to put a light in this garage?
1: Sorry, honey, I forgot.
0: You forgot. You forgot. Too bad you can't forget to wake up some morning.
1: Look, just because you had a couple too many drinks at the Warrens, you don't have to get nasty.
0: I had too many. Are you kidding? I watched you. Don't think I didn't.
1: Oh, come on, let's go in. I've got to be downtown early.
0: For what? Because you can make enough to buy a house at Catalina like the Warrens? Get a new car? There's a little thing called money. But you wouldn't know. You've got to find the right job.
1: Are we going to go over that again?
0: Yes, we're going over that again. I'm ashamed when I go out. Did you see what she was wearing?
1: Keep your voice down, the neighbors.
0: You say that again and I'll kill you.
1: You'll be sorry in the morning.
0: I'll be sorry, all right. Sorry like every other morning. Because you'll be here.
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4: And now, with Over the Bounding Main and the performance of Mr. Dan Daly, Autolite hopes once again to keep you in suspense.
0: If you don't need a rest, I certainly do, Marty. I'm so tired of this lousy apartment, I could scream.
1: So scream and let the neighbors have some fun.
0: I'm sick of them, too. The Warrens were darn nice to invite us.
1: I didn't say we can't go.
0: You never say anything anymore, or do anything either.
1: You're sure in a swell mood tonight. I should have stayed downtown.
0: In which joint?
1: Lay off, I'm tired.
0: From what? You're not working.
1: Now, don't start that again. You know I'm looking.
0: Looking? Can I live on nothing? Look at these clothes. I'm ashamed to go out in the street.
1: Now tell me how much better off you were when you were married to that wise operator, Lou.
0: I was. At least I owned shoes without holes in them.
1: Yeah. Lou Barris was just a little dream man. Just so ginger peachy, you could hardly wait to leave town with me.
0: The day I divorced Lou, I wondered if I was making a mistake. And the day after I became Mrs. Martin Evans, I knew I had.
1: You're going to be a lot of fun on this fishing trip.
0: Don't tell me we're going, after all.
1: I can stand a vacation, too. They call it the Pacific Ocean. It means peaceful, which is something I could use right now. I guess a lot of it was my fault. I wanted the right kind of a job, and it was hard to find. Ever since Claire had got rid of Lou Barris, her ex, we'd been living pretty close, and Claire wasn't used to it. The Warrens made it worse. They were well-heeled, and I was supposed to keep up with the Warrens. I knew I couldn't ever do it. Maybe Claire knew it, too. Claire had got the invitation for us to go with the Warrens to Catalina, so now we were driving down 22nd Street in San Pedro to the landing. It was nearly 6 in the morning, and you could see a light fog drifting in the harbor.
0: Don't forget to lock it.
1: Sure. Look out for the fishing rods, will you?
0: You better give me the keys. You're so careless.
1: I won't lose them.
0: I know you. All that junk in your pockets, you'll lose them.
1: Don't worry.
0: I will. Why don't you let me hang on to them? We'll be in a nice mess if we...
1: All right, all right. Here they are.
0: Thank you, dear.
1: I guess we're the first ones here. I don't see Bob's car.
0: Oh, I forgot to tell you. We're meeting them at the Isthmus.
1: On the island?
0: Yeah. They've been there all week.
1: You didn't say anything about it. I thought...
0: For Pete's sake, what difference does it make? If you're worrying about chartering a boat to get us there, you can stop. It's all arranged. Bob's paying for it. They know you're broke.
1: Sure, you blabbed that to everyone. I was a great guy when I had it.
0: Well, you lost it, so let's not talk, shall we?
1: That's okay with me.
0: That must be the boat down there.
1: The Pelican. Is that the name?
0: I think so. Yeah, that's it.
1: Watch your step. Why the devil do you wear shoes like that on a fishing trip?
0: Because they're all I have.
1: Hello? Anyone aboard?
5: One moment, senor. Senor Evans?
1: That's right.
5: Come aboard, please. If I may help the lady.
0: Phew. You can sure tell this is a fishing boat.
1: You the captain on this tub?
5: Oh, no, senor. No. I'm Ignacio. Deckhand. I helped to run the engine.
1: I thought you looked a little young. Where is he?
5: He went ashore for a minute, senor.
1: Well, I'm ready anytime he is.
0: Here, Sonny, take my stuff below.
5: Si, senora. Right away.
1: Smart-looking kid.
0: Oh, gosh. Is it only six? I'm sleepy.
1: You'll wake up when we get going. Smell that air. You know, honey, I think we're going to have fun.
0: There must be a bunk somewhere. I'm going below.
1: Oh, come on. Stay with me.
0: No, I'm sleepy. Wake me up when we get there.
1: Okay, but you'll be sorry. I'm going to start trawling as soon as we clear the harbor.
5: Hey, Senor Evans, there's the captain coming down the dock now.
1: Oh, yeah? Now we get started, huh?
5: Si.
1: I read where the albacore are running.
5: Well, it may be, senor. I have only been working on the Pelican for 2 days. We have some big white feather jigs you can troll with that.
1: Swell.
6: All set?
5: Si, Captain Murray.
6: Well, let's go then.
1: I'm Mr. Evans. The wife is below taking a nap.
2: Hello.
6: All right, let's cast off. All clear.
1: Think this fog will lift?
6: Might.
1: Any idea how far offshore we might hit albacore?
6: There's no telling.
1: How long do you figure for us to reach Catalina?
6: Depends on the fog.
1: Oh. Well, I guess I'll go get my outfit rigged up.
6: Yeah, why don't you do that?

0: Are you sure that feathers are the best lure for them?
1: I have caught many albacore with it, senor. If they're hungry, they will take. The season has been good.
0: Well... Hey, stop the boat.
2: Hey, strike, senor. Let him take it now. Give him line.
0: Give it to me. He's got it.
2: Count five, senor. Slow now. Slow. Now. Now, senor, strike. That is a big one, senor.
0: Hey, stop the boat. What's the matter with him? I'm going to lose my line. I can't hold him.
2: Brace yourself against the rail.
0: Go tell that fool captain to stop the boat with this.
2: Si, si. Captain, it's strike. Senor, look out.
0: The rail, I...
3: Are you hurt, senor?
0: No. Thanks. If you hadn't pushed me, I'd have gone over.
1: I just can't understand the rail breaking that way.
0: What the devil was Moran trying to do? We could have been killed. You tell him to stop, he speeds up?
1: Well, maybe he didn't hear me.
0: I want a few words with that joker. Hey!
4: Yeah.
0: Do you know I almost went into the drink? The rail at the stern broke.
4: Well, that's too bad. I'll have to get it fixed.
0: Yeah? What the devil were you trying to do? The kid yelled for you to stop.
4: I'm sorry. I thought he wanted me to put about. Thought you'd lost your tackle.
0: I down there lost my skin. If Ignacio hadn't been so quick on his feet...
4: Sorry.
0: That's the way he said it. Just like you dropped ashes on the rug or maybe brushed you casually on the street. Sorry. That was dandy. I've wrecked your car, made love to your wife, strangled your mother, but it's okay, mister. I'm sorry. And that was all I got. He just turned back to the wheel, and then something stuck in my memory. I kept thinking I'd seen the guy before. Never talked to him or met him. But somehow I knew him. I looked him over. 6'1", black hair, the usual amount of face. I couldn't pin him down. I figured it was just one of those mental tricks, or maybe he looked like my Uncle Phil and let it go. I started aft when all of a sudden Claire came out on deck. She rushed to the stern, looked over, and then spun around and saw me. She had a strange look in her eye, and her face was as white as a seagull's wing. What's the matter? Are you sick?
5: No, I... Yes, I think I'm seasick.
0: There is a bit of a swell. Stay on deck, you'll feel better.
5: No, I'm going to lie down again.
0: Okay. Gee, you look pretty bad. Come on, I'll help you down.
5: I'm all right. Go on back up.
0: Whew! No wonder you feel lousy. The smell. Oil and dead bait. I'm not kidding. You'll feel better up
5: there. Let me alone, will you?
0: Hey, what's the matter with the engine?
5: How should I know?
0: Well, take it easy.
5: Yeah, I'll take it easy.
0: What's wrong, Moran?
4: No, nothing serious. We'll be on our way in a few minutes.
0: Yeah? Looks like the fire's getting thicker. Don't you think you ought to sound your horn?
4: It's on the blink.
0: Swell. This tub's in great shape.
4: It'll do.
0: Where's the kid?
4: Ignacio. He's below, hunting down the trouble.
0: Nice kid, you know. If it wasn't for him,
4: yeah. Right?
0: I want to give him something when we get off.
4: You do that. I saw a couple of boils out there a minute ago. Albacore. Get your line in the water. Relax.
0: It was a fine way to relax. Drifting in the Catalina Channel with no motor, no foghorn, and you couldn't see more than 20 feet out. I threw my line in and tried to forget it. And the way the albacore was striking, I almost did. After a couple of hours, maybe three, I'd had enough, so I folded up with my back to the bait tank and dozed off. When I woke up, we were still drifting and the fog was even thicker. Then I realized it was getting dark. I started to look for Moran. I felt something was wrong, something besides the motor. And when I heard their voices, I knew it.
5: I can't.
4: You don't have any choice. It'll be dark in an hour. I can't stall him with this bum motor gag much longer.
5: Please.
4: I don't get it. You come crawling to me with this big idea, so why get squeamish? He's worth a lot more dead than alive. 20 grand, isn't it?
5: I just can't do it.
4: Now listen, baby. There's a lot of dough invested in the guy, and it's going to go through on schedule. We're going to trade one bullet for $20,000. There isn't any way of backing out.

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0: And now, Autolite brings back to our Hollywood soundstage Mr. Dan Daly in Elliot Lewis's production of Over the Bounding Main, a tale well calculated to keep you in suspense.
3: I don't think I was scared. Not at first, that is. You can only take in so much, and then something in your mind shuts it off. I stood there in the fog and the darkness and said, help me. The only thing I could think of was how the Warrens would take it when I didn't arrive at the Isthmus. Sounds crazy, doesn't it? Then from somewhere, a foghorn sounded off in the distance, and I came to like someone had thrown water on my face. I almost laughed at myself. The Warrens were probably playing canasta over in Brentwood or drinking beer in front of somebody's television set. This fishing trip was Claire's idea, and the only thing she planned on hooking was a $20,000 policy on the life of Martin Evans. I moved away and toward the stern. I needed help now. And maybe there was somebody I could count on. That young deckhand, Ignacio. I found him, all right. Sprawled on his face in the bow, lying over the anchor. Kid. Ignacio. Hey. Wake up. Hey, kid. Wake up. Come on.
4: He
3: smelled like a distillery. I shook him, slapped him as hard as I dared, but he went right on sleeping. Captain Moran had taken good care of the only friend I had. With the Mickey's poured into him, he'd be lucky if he ever woke up. Now I was good and scared. It was almost completely dark. Moran would be coming on deck, and then I remembered the gaff. A pole with a razor-sharp hook at the end. I'd used it to pull up the albacore on deck. I moved to the stern, quietly, feeling with my feet because I couldn't see now. Then I tripped over something, fell on the deck. It was the gaff. I grabbed it and got up.
5: Evans! Evans! I know you're there. Evans!
3: I couldn't see him and he couldn't see me. I moved silently around the deck in a crazy game of blind man's bluff. Just moving away from his voice and trying to think of a way out.
5: Evans! Can you hear me?
3: I heard him all right. His voice sounded muffled, as though the fog was a black foot closing off the world, like they drop over a guy's head on the gallows. Gallows. Rope. Rope. There was a coil of heavy rope on the forward deck. A coil of heavy rope on the forward deck.
5: All right, Evans, you can't get very far. You're getting tired, Evans? Want to go around again? Hear the foghorn, Evans? Well, you better listen to it. You won't hear anything else for a long time. You still have that gaff, or do you drop it again? You can't see it, but I got a gun in my hand. Maybe we can make a deal, huh?
6: Keep away from me.
5: Ah, so Mr. Evans can talk.
6: You won't get away with this.
5: Oh, I think so. After all, is it my fault if a new deckhand I hire gets crazy drunk and shoots up the ship?
6: He'll tell. He'll tell.
5: Mutiny. Murder. No, he won't even remember it. Isn't it funny what liquor will do to a kid? Penalty for mutiny's a rough one. After all these years, the book still calls for hanging on the public dock. But maybe he can plead insanity, huh? And I'm sorry he had to kill you, Evans.
6: You won't get me! You won't get me!
7: Is he dead? Did he?
8: He decided to swim for it. Well, that saved a lot of trouble.
7: Awful.
8: Yeah, 20,000 bucks worth of awful. The only thing I'm sore about is the lousy jerk won't be able to watch us enjoy it.
3: I lay there quietly on the deck. I didn't breathe any more than I had to. I was about as safe as a turkey in November. If Moran should notice that missing coil of rope, it wouldn't take him long to figure out exactly what had made that splash in the water. He couldn't see any better than I could, but as soon as it got light, there I'd be out in the open without a prayer. And the only thing I'd gain was a few hours at the most. So I huddled against the rail and hung onto the fishing gaff, feeling like David might have if he'd have broken his slingshot just before he met Goliath. It gets cold out on the ocean, and the fog can soak through summer denims in a hurry. I started to ship. I had to clamp my jaw together tight to keep my teeth from chattering. But the cold did one thing. It seemed to freeze some of the fear out of me, and I started to think. I had it pretty well figured out. All except one thing. When I heard Claire and Moran coming out on deck.
8: Can't miss if you don't louse it up. Those cops are smart. One little angle where our stories don't match it. Well, just keep your head.
7: Don't worry about me.
8: This is important now, once more.
7: Not again.
8: Once more. Now, who heard the shot?
7: I did.
8: And?
7: I rushed on deck to see Ignacio struggling with Marty.
8: Ignacio had a gun.
7: Ignacio had a gun. He and Marty fought. He hit the side. Marty went overboard.
8: And our engine's dead. He just disappeared in the darkness, right?
7: Can't we start back?
8: Well, I gotta change some parts first. Make it look like the engine really was out. See? Every little angle counts.
7: I wish it was over.
8: And for Pete's sake, remember my name is Moran, and you never saw me until you got on board the Pelican.
7: There's no way they can check. I don't even have a locket anymore.
8: Good. I'm gonna fix the engine. As soon as it gets light, we'll head back to port.
3: I had forgotten all about Claire's locket, but when she mentioned it, the last chunk of this puzzle dropped into the slot. And I wondered why I hadn't thought of it before. That crummy little locket, heart-shaped, with Claire's picture on one side and Lou Barris's on the other, the one she wanted to keep for sentiment's sake. Her first husband, Lou Barris, the guy I remembered from the picture, Captain Moran, that's who he was, it all figured. Lou scores a triple play. Gets his wife back with 20 grand in a purse and pays off Martin Evans with a one-way trip to the bottom of the ocean. And I couldn't think of any way to stop him. It must have been hours later, or minutes, when I thought of the dinghy. She was swinging from the stern about 25 feet off. Somehow in the dark, I found her line and was about to pull on it when I saw Claire come on deck. I didn't move. Claire, if you make a sound, I'll hook this gaff right through your throat.
7: Marty.
3: Yeah, return from the dead. And I haven't anything to lose. Pull on the rope. Pull on it. You and me are getting into the dinghy.
7: All right.
3: You had it all figured out, didn't you? But you forgot one thing. Lou has to marry you again to collect the dough. And if you're not alive...
7: Marty, please. I'm sorry, I am.
3: Give me that rope and don't move.
7: I've been wrong. I know it.
3: Sure.
7: I'm glad you're all right. I've been wrong about us.
3: Don't worry. I won't kill you unless I have to. You're my new insurance policy. Now, get over into the boat.
7: I can't.
3: It's little and the ocean's big and we're going just the same. Shh. Not a sound. Get in.
5: Claire! He's ready to go.
3: Smooth and neat. As long as I had a gap at Claire's neck, Lou couldn't do a thing. His one bullet would cost him Claire 20,000 bucks and maybe his life. We drifted off a bit and I reached for the oars. But there weren't any. There weren't any oars. When I looked up, I saw Moran standing in the stern of the Pelican.
5: Evans, I can see you. There aren't any oars, are there?
6: That's right. But you try to shoot me, and I'll kill Claire.
5: You won't get away. Claire?
6: She can't help you.
5: Claire! I'm going to put him out. Don't worry.
3: Why don't you answer him, honey?
7: Don't you understand? I'm sorry. I don't want you to die. I want to be with you. I was wrong.
3: You bet you were wrong. You're going to find out. We're going to paddle. Paddle with our hands. If we can lose him in the fog, we'll be all right. Just remember, if he finds me, it's too bad for you. Now paddle. Get over on the side. Look out. Look out. Now, she's tipping. Look out.
7: You lost her. The gaff.
3: Yeah. I lost her.
7: Now maybe you'll believe me. I want to help you get away from him.
3: Sure, I believe you. But if he finds us, as soon as I see the boat, I'm going to knock you out and throw you overboard. That's how I believe you. Now, paddle.
5: Claire! Claire!
3: Stop paddling. Be quiet.
7: Listen to me. Please. I love you. I'm on your side. I won't let him hurt you.
3: Shut up.
5: Evans! Evans!
3: A patch of fog dissolved for a second, and in the darkness, I saw a darker shape. It was a pelican. I knew that Lou had seen us. I reached for Claire. I felt a shoulder, then a neck.
5: Claire! Are you all right?
7: Yes.
3: I wanted to hit her. Now. But I felt a neck. It was warm, and there was a little pulse under my fingers.
7: He's lost the gap.
3: She was telling him to shoot me, and suddenly it didn't matter anymore. Pelican loomed over us, and then Claire twisted away from me, and I didn't care. I was tired.
5: All right, come on, Evan. Get up here. How about you found on deck? Give me a hand, Claire. Come on. All right, Evans. Get out of there.
3: Get it over with. I'm staying.
7: Give me the gun, Lou. Let me do it.
5: Are you kidding?
7: No. Give it to me. I hate him.
5: No, baby. I'll do it.
7: Well, you better tie the dinghy on, then. I can't hold it.
5: Yeah, hold the gun.
7: Thanks, Lou. Give me the rope, Marty. I don't want you to drift away now.
3: I got out of the dinghy and stood on the deck looking down at what used to be Lou Barris. Claire handed me the gun and just stared at me. We didn't say anything for a long time.

0: Fog's lifting.
1: Yeah.
0: It's getting lighter. I guess the sun will be breaking through soon.
1: Do you believe what I told you before?
0: Yeah, I believe you now. I'm sorry.
1: I'll try to make it up to you.
0: Sure. We better get going.
1: We're going back to San Pedro?
0: Yeah. I guess I can figure out how this thing runs.
1: Marty, what about me?
0: I've got to tell the police.
1: Oh.
0: Maybe it won't be too tough. I don't know.
1: It's all right. Better. Marty.
0: Yeah?
1: Do you still care?
0: I was going to kill you back there, and I didn't. You figure it out.

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0: Next week on Suspense, Mr. Dana Andrews as star of The Crowd. And here is Mr. Andrews to tell you about it.
3: Have you ever noticed when a person dies on a city street how quickly the crowd gathers? As a police lieutenant, I knew that one person in that quickly gathering crowd was responsible for the death of the man lying on the busy street.
0: Yes, next week, Mr. Dana Andrews as star of The Crowd. And in the weeks to come, you will hear such famous stars as Joseph Cotton, Miriam Hopkins, and Milton Berle, all appearing in tales well calculated to keep you in suspense.
2: Tonight's suspense play was produced and directed by Elliot Lewis, with music composed by Lucian Morawek and conducted by Lud Gluskin. 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Over the Bounding Main is an original play written for Suspense by Gloria Elmore and Jimmy Barnett. Dan Daly may soon be seen in the 20th Century Fox production, My Blue Heaven, with Betty Grable.
0: And remember, next week on Suspense, Mr. Dana Andrews in The Crowd.
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3: They say to me, "Don't be bitter, Harry." I'm not bitter. They say, "Forget it, Harry." That I can't do. I'll never be able to forget it. Or her. How did it happen? Well, like practically every important thing that ever happens to anybody, it just happened. I was in the bar, see?
4: Got a match? I said, got a match.
3: Who, me?
4: What's the matter? Girl shy or just match shy?
3: I thought you were talking to the bartender. Here you are.
4: Well, I'm glad we got that straightened out. What are you drinking?
3: Coke.
4: At this hour?
3: Clear me up on something, Angel Face. Are we trying to get acquainted with each other?
4: You're cute.
3: I'm broke, flat, busted. Go pick yourself another target.
4: Have a drink on me.
3: I only take a round when I can buy one back.
4: I'm not trading. I'm buying.
3: You could have fooled me.
4: I repeat, you're cute. Eddie, give my friend a bourbon. What's the matter? Been playing the nags?
3: Oh, you read minds, too, huh?
4: Simple. Tracks open. That's a good suit you got on, and you've been nursing that Coke for 20 minutes. Besides, your racing form showing.
3: Oh, that's pretty good. How's my future look?
4: Depends. What do you do for a living?
5: I'm glad you waited for me, Brandy.
4: Augie.
5: I like you to wait for me. When you don't wait, it makes me unhappy.
3: Now, there was a guy I wouldn't want to see unhappy. He was friendly, all right, but he was overdoing it. Everything about him was too set, too sharp. Clothes, manicure, even his eyes, like two blue marbles.
4: But, Augie, you said you wouldn't be here till 10.
5: So? Who's this guy?
3: The name's Clark, Harry Clark.
5: Brandy, go powder your nose.
4: Okay, Augie, you don't have to get in an uproar. Always getting sore.
5: What were you talking to Brandy about?
3: No kidding. Is that her name?
5: What were you talking about?
3: Believe it or not, a job.
5: Oh, so you're looking for a job. Where are you from?
3: Out of town.
5: Tell me, you particular what you do?
3: Why, what's the job?
5: Answering the phone.
3: That can't pay much.
5: 5% of the take.
3: What take?
5: I'm Augie Pershing. I run the books in this town, and I've got a new setup. For you, if you want it.
3: Ah, a bookie, huh? That's a new one for me. Well, I don't know if... Say, why would you want to give me a job?
5: You want the job or don't you?
3: Well, since you put it that way, Pershing, we're in business.
5: Eddie, a couple more drinks. What are you drinking? Bourbon?
3: On second thought, I think I'll switch to brandy.
5: Not a good idea. Brandy lovers die young.
3: I'll take that chance.
5: You've got a lot of nerve, ain't you?
3: Yeah, and that's all I've got. I'm flat broke. How do you feel about advances?
5: I don't mind them at all, so long as you keep them in cash.
3: I should have walked out then. It was too easy, but I couldn't kick too much. I had 25 of Pershing's bucks in my pockets that guaranteed he'd pick me up in the morning like he said. was punctual. At 10:30 a.m. sharp, a big black sedan pulled up in front of my rooming house. Pershing was all smiles as we drove across town to a small apartment house. He took me up to the third floor to apartment 3B, opened the door, and handed me the key.
5: Well, this is where you work. Here's the scratch sheets, and there's the phone.
3: Ah, nice place. By the way, who's Eleanor Grayson?
5: Why?
3: Well, that's the name over the bell.
5: Oh, she lives in this apartment.
3: She know you're using the place?
5: You just answered the phone.
3: Yeah, but suppose she came in?
5: Look, you get here at 11 and pull out at 4. She'll never see you. That's the way I want it all the time, understand?
3: But how do
5: I... She thinks Brenda uses the apartment.
3: Does she?
5: You're too nosy, and you talk too much.
3: Is that advice?
5: Yeah, let's call it that. The boys have passed the word around about the new phone. You ought to be getting action pretty quick. Write up all the bets you take. I'll call you up from time to time with results. So long.
3: It was one of those small apartments with a pull-down bed, but it was kind of nice. The sun came in at the windows of the living room. I had it in mind to explore the kitchen for a cup of coffee, but Pershing was right. The word had got around. Hello?
6: This is J.K. Give me 5-win, 5-show on oatmeal in the third at Pimlico.
3: 5-win, 5-show, oatmeal. Okay, J.K.
6: By the way, how's the track there?
3: Let's see. Pimlico? Raining, but still fast.
6: Okay, thanks.
3: I was in business. I still had the coffee on my mind, but I had something else on my mind, too. The picture of a girl smiling at me alongside the telephone. It was good to have company, even if it was only a picture frame, because I was beginning to develop a queer, creepy feeling. And again I thought, maybe I ought to get out. But they kept me too busy. It was almost 1 o'clock, and I still hadn't had that cup of coffee. The phone kept ringing, and the girl in the picture kept smiling. I felt kind of cold all of a sudden, maybe because I hadn't eaten all day. I headed for the kitchen, thinking there'd be some eggs at least, maybe some bacon. There was one of those swinging doors to the kitchen. I pushed it open. She was lying at the end of the kitchen, near the sink, all lumped up, her blonde hair matted with blood. I grabbed the stove to keep my legs from buckling. I was glad I hadn't eaten, but I turned her over just the same. It was Brandy. She was dead. So that's why Augie Pershing hired me. And I'd called him a sucker.
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2: And now, Autolite brings back to a Hollywood soundstage Mr. Edmund O'Brien as Harry and Miss Anne Blythe as Eleanor in Muddy Track, a tale well calculated to keep you in suspense.

0: Brandy looked a whole lot different than she had last night. Her mascara had mixed with tears, and her face was bruised. Somebody had given her the backhand treatment. It had all the earmarks of a fine Persian hand. But the thing that had put her out of circulation was a blow on the back of her head. So Augie Persian had fitted me out for a murder rap. That's why he was so anxious to hire a guy he didn't know anything about. The doorbell. Who could that be? I looked around. I was three floors up. No fire escape. No back door. All I could do was hope they'd go away. Too late.
1: Oh, I didn't think anybody was here.
0: What do you want?
1: Well, this is the day I clean up and change the
0: light. Not now. You can let it go until tomorrow.
1: But I don't usually come here tomorrow.
0: I said let it go.
1: Hi, who are you?
0: Never mind. Here's a dollar for your trouble.
1: Well, thank you, but I don't think I should take it.
0: Make it next week. I had to force myself to wait there till I could be sure she'd gone away to clean another apartment. Finally, I let myself out, carefully. It was good to get out on the street again. People, kids, and somewhere, somebody laughed. If I hurried, I had a fair chance of getting out of town. I could keep out of Persian's way. I walked all the way to my rooming house when the thought hit me. Stop me cold. Fingerprints. I'd left them all over the place. I started back on the double, ran all three flights up to the apartment, opened the door with the key Persian had given me. Fingerprints. I had to get rid of them all. I picked up the phone, wiped it clean. The kitchen. I tried to keep my eyes away from her, but I couldn't help it. She looked so pitiful there on the floor. And then I noticed something. Clutched in her hand, a pasteboard. I carefully forced her hand open. It was a pawn ticket. I put it in my pocket and started to get up. It was the girl in the picture. She was leaning against the kitchen door, her face white with shock.
2: Is she dead?
0: Yes.
2: Who are you? What are you doing here?
0: How did you get in this apartment?
2: I live here.
0: Oh, and you're Eleanor Grayson.
2: Yes, who are you?
0: I'll ask the questions. Come on, I'm a detective. Let's get out of here. I herded her out of the apartment. She thought I was taking her down to the station, but I steered her into a chop suey joint. I ordered some tea for her. She looked like she was going to faint. She drank it. Feel better?
2: Oh, yes. Yes, thank you. I'm sorry to be such a bother.
0: I guess it was quite a shock.
2: No. No, not really.
0: What do you mean?
2: Brandy was a strange girl, always getting into trouble. Always getting mixed up with the wrong sort of men.
0: You've known her long?
2: All my life. We're from the same town. Came here together. Shared the apartment for a while. She worked on the elevator next to mine in the Broadway building, but she hated it. And then one day a photographer rode in her car, and the next day she was a model. That's when she took the name of Brandy. Her real name is Evangeline. She had the face of a Madonna, but...
0: I know. I met her. Looked like uptown, talked like downtown.
2: That must be...
0: Yeah. Now take it easy. Take it easy. Now tell me, what was she doing in your apartment today?
2: She paid half the rent. Well, she said she needed to use the phone for modeling appointments, but I never really believed that. I needed the money. I shouldn't have let her. Now I'll get into trouble. She was killed in my apartment. Now they'll blame it on to me.
0: Look, why don't you go away and stay with a friend tonight? You're in no shape to go back there.
2: You're very understanding for a policeman.
0: You'd be surprised about us policemen.
2: You'll help me.
0: Well, I'll do what I can.
2: You promise?
0: Yeah, sure. Don't bank on it too much, but everything I can. It was a lousy trick to lie to her like that. Poor kid. She'd be all right. And I needed time. That siren meant that the chase had started. It was my skin I had to worry about. I put her on a streetcar. Then I headed in the opposite direction on another one. I had to transfer twice to reach the spot I was bound for. The safest way to get out of town. About an hour later, in a diner on the outskirts of town, I found my boy.
3: Yeah, I'll give you a ride, Mac, but I ain't highballing out till midnight. And I can't pick you up here. Insurance spotters around. Know where Fremont turns into Kelso by 101?
0: Yeah, I'll find it.
3: Well, look, be there by the signal a little after 12. I'll pick you up.
0: I went back to my rooming house to get my stuff. My rent was paid. I wouldn't have to see anybody. I'd sure be glad to get out of this town.
4: You made me lose a bet, Clark.
0: He was a fat man, and he was holding a cigar. He put the cigar in his mouth, and I was conscious of dimples, three of them, one in his chin, one in each cheek. I had never seen him before.
4: Yeah, I bet you wouldn't be fool enough to come back here.
0: What do you want?
4: I'm the contented type. I hardly ever want nothing. But Augie does. Augie Persian. He wants to see you. Bad.
0: I didn't say anything. I didn't have any words to argue with the gun he pressed against me as we went down the stairs. There was a car about halfway down the block, a big black sedan. I knew that once I got into that car, the chances were I wouldn't climb out again. So I made a run for it. Ducked into an alley.
5: Don't be a sucker, Clark.
0: I hid behind a bulge of a chimney. As he came around, I let him have it. Oh, right in the stomach. He went down like a paper sack filled with water. He just sat there and grinned, holding onto his belly, sucking in air like an asthmatic. I ran to the other end of the alley and rolled my first seven when I hit a bus sign advertising beds at half a buck a throw. This would be my hideout until 11:30 when I'd catch my truck ride. I hit the pillow, shut my eyes. When I woke up, the sun was coming through the dirty windows. There were two old men talking close by.
6: No, sir. You don't catch me leaving town with that dragnet the cops got spread.
0: What time is it?
6: Huh? About 7 o'clock.
0: 7 o'clock? In the morning?
6: Well, that ain't the moon shining out there.
0: I'd lost my chance to get out of town. But what was worse, dragnet, he said. I had to find out. I dashed out onto the street to buy a paper, and then I discovered it. I was clean. Somebody in the flophouse had rolled me. I didn't have a penny. And the newsboy hollering his head off about mysterious man sought in model's killing. I couldn't afford to float around town with no dough. I couldn't afford the chance of ending up in a police lineup. And I certainly couldn't afford to let Persian get his hooks into me. There was only one other person I knew. I had to risk seeing her. I made my way to the center of town. I went through an arcade into the Broadway building and watched the elevators. She was running the second one from the right. I went up to the top floor on one of the others and got off and waited. When her car registered near the top and nobody was in the hall, I pressed the button to signal.
2: Down, please.
0: I've got to talk to you.
2: You're not a detective. You didn't fool me for long.
0: I know. I'm sorry about that, but...
2: Did you kill her?
0: Why would I want to kill her? I just met her last night in a bar.
2: But you were in the apartment leaning over.
0: I know. It looks bad, but you got to believe me.
2: That's the starter signal. I have to go.
0: Please, wait. Wait, I haven't got anybody to turn to but you.
2: They're looking for you.
0: I know.
2: The cleaning woman told... I wouldn't want you to think that I'll lose my job.
0: Please, please.
2: The police have been in the building all day. You'll get caught here.
0: You gotta believe me. I didn't kill Brandy.
2: I've got to go. Please, they'll catch
0: you. Look. I'm broke. I haven't got a nickel. You gotta help me. I gotta talk to you.
2: Well, here's a dollar. I'll try to get you more later. I get off work at 6. Meet me at the Chinese restaurant where you took me yesterday.
0: Okay, thanks. The buck was crumpled in my fist till I got out of the building. Then I stuck it in my pocket and discovered a little piece of paper and got there first. It was the pawn ticket. The ticket I'd taken out of Brandy's hand when I found her in the kitchen of the apartment. It might be nothing. It might be something. I had to find out. Hey, bud.
5: Are you talking to me?
0: Yeah, can you tell me where the Acme pawn shop is?
5: Sure, right down the block there.
0: Oh, thanks.
5: Hey, mister, not that way, the other way, the other way!
0: I knew which way I was going, all right, because in front of that pawn shop, I'd seen a long black car, and sitting behind the wheel was Augie Pershing.

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1: No, maybe it isn't such a good idea.
2: Why not?
1: Well, parks are full of cops snooping around. Maybe we'd better go, huh?
2: No, let's stay. Here, sit down. Oh, it's nice here.
1: Yeah.
2: Quiet. No elevators, no noise, no people.
1: Poor kid. I forgot. Isn't easy for you either, is it?
2: I'm worried about you. What are you going to do?
1: I don't know. I don't know, if I only had something to go on. Wait a minute. There is something. I almost forgot it.
2: What?
1: A pawn ticket.
2: Pawn ticket?
1: Yeah, I found it in Brandy's hand.
2: Let me see it.
1: I got it right here.
2: Kiss me.
1: Huh?
2: There's a policeman. He's coming this way. Hurry up and kiss me.
1: I held her in a clinch until the cop's footsteps disappeared past us. Every nerve tight as a stretched tendon. And then, suddenly, the tightness was gone. And there was something else in its place. It had started out as just a prop kiss. Just a guy and a gal on a park bench. But that wasn't what it turned into. Eleanor.
2: Oh, Harry.
1: I didn't notice it before. You're beautiful. All day I've been running and running. Just now, 30 seconds ago, I started to slow up.
2: I know. There isn't much time, Harry. Please let me see the pawn ticket.
1: Sure, honey. Got it right here.
2: What's the matter?
1: That car down there.
2: Where?
1: Big black sedan. Look, see? Just stopped without lights. Persian's car.
2: Persian.
1: Yeah, but how did he know where I was?
2: Harry, give me the pawn ticket.
1: We got to get away from here, Eleanor. Come on.
2: No, wait.
1: Come on, don't be silly. Come on, hurry.
2: Stop.
1: What are you doing with that gun?
2: Never mind. Just hand over the pawn ticket.
1: Why are you so anxious to have it? What's this all about?
2: Don't ask questions. Just give me the ticket.
1: All right, Eleanor. Put down the gun. Go ahead. I'll give it to you.
2: No tricks now.
1: Oh, of course not. No tricks.
2: Oh!
3: Don't move, Clark. This is a gun I got, too. See if she's dead, Dimples.
4: Okay, Augie.
1: We were fighting for the gun. It went off. I don't understand why
3: don't
1: she...
3: Don't ever trust a dame, Clark. Any dame. Eleanor told us you'd be here. In the Chinese restaurant or the park. She called me.
1: What? She called you?
4: She ain't dead, Augie. But she ain't gonna live very long.
3: Looks like crime doesn't pay, Eleanor, huh?
2: Don't kill him, Persian.
3: Me kill Harry? Oh, no, Eleanor. You were the target for tonight.
2: Me?
3: Yeah. But you saved me the trouble.
1: Persian, you're crazy. You're crazy.
3: Nah, you are, Clark, for trusting her. Why don't you tell him, Eleanor? Tell him why you killed Brandy. How you'd been hacking her clothes, her jewelry. How she finally caught up with you.
2: I didn't mean to kill her. She found a pawn ticket. Threatened to have me arrested. She slapped me and we had a fight. She fell and hit her head on the sink. I didn't know what to do. Ran away.
3: And just then a perfect fall guy turned up. Friend Harry here.
1: Yeah, that's why she needed this pawn ticket.
3: What pawn ticket?
1: This one.
3: Huh? Well, this ties it all up. She had to have this. Even if I had fallen for her double cross and rubbed you out, this ticket would still point to her.
2: Harry.
1: What, Eleanor? Tell me.
2: I didn't want to. If only we'd met before, I...

0: Well, that apartment is now available for new tenants.
1: We better beat it, Augie.
0: Hey, yeah. Come on, Harry. You know, I tried to catch up to you all day to give you protection.
2: Oh, shut up.
0: Yeah, I know, kid. I know. I had a girl, too.
2: Leave me alone.
0: Now, look, kid.
2: Leave me alone. I said, shut up. Shut up.

0: Thank you, Edmund O'Brien and Anne Blythe, for a splendid performance. Mr. O'Brien and Miss Blythe will be back in just a moment.
1: Hello. 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
0: And now here again is Mr. Edmund O'Brien.
5: I'd like to say for Anne Blythe and myself that it's been a pleasure to appear on Suspense tonight.
6: That's right, Eddie. And next week we'll be listening to one of the most famous of all suspense shows, Agnes Moorehead in Sorry, Wrong Number. And that is really tops in.
0: Suspense.
2: Anne Blythe appeared through the courtesy of Universal International and can now be seen in Mr. Peabody and the Mermaid, released by Universal International. Edmund O'Brien may soon be seen in Warner Brothers' Technicolor production, Fighter Squadron. Tonight's suspense play was written by Bob Shelley and Buckley Angel, with music composed by Lucian Morawek and conducted by Lud Bluskin. The entire production was under the direction of Anton M. Leader. In the coming weeks, Suspense will present such stars as Ronald Coleman, Rosalind Russell, James Cagney, Margaret O'Brien, Claude Rains, and Peter Lorre. Make it a point to listen each Thursday to Suspense, radio's outstanding theater of thrills. And next Thursday, same time, hear Agnes Moorehead in Sorry, Wrong Number.
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18: Driving along there, I had the radio on. But I was thinking of Alice. A few more miles and I'd be home with her. I was thinking how her teeth gleamed through a twisted smile she'd gotten the habit of wearing. How white and inviting her throat was. I was thinking of her voice when she accused me of being in love with Eliza Waters. Cold, shrill, full of bitterness.
19: Your attention, please. A prison break has been reported by Warden J.G. Johnson of Greystone Penitentiary. At 9:15 tonight, less than 1 hour ago, the notorious Frankie Tatum shot his way out of the death house at State Prison, killing two guards and wounding two others. All state and local police, as well as all motorists in the vicinity of Greystone, are warned to be on the lookout for this escaped convict. Once again, the name is Frankie Tatum. He is armed and dangerous.
18: I was just entering Greystone. And somewhere in these mountains was that escaped convict, a condemned murderer. It seemed such a cliché somehow. I've heard that situation worn threadbare on cheap mystery broadcasts. The escaped murderer announced over the radio, and the innocent listener. But I began to think about it. And all at once, Alice got mixed in those thoughts. I slowed down the car and pulled over to the side of the road. I kept the motor running and the lights on. And just sat there. I don't know how long I waited there. Maybe 15 minutes, maybe an hour. All I did know was that so long as that siren screeched, Frankie Tatum was still at large somewhere in these mountains. I was in no hurry. Finally, someone was coming. I sat very still and kept my eyes focused on the overhead mirror. The figure was materializing out of the thick brush that lined the road, moving stealthily toward the car. I waited. Presently, the handle on the door nearest to me turned.
20: I don't move you.
18: I had no intention of moving.
20: Shut up! Get out of the car and don't try anything.
18: A car isn't going to do you any good, Tatum. The highway is patrolled and blocked off for miles.
20: I told you to button up and get out.
18: Two motorcycle troopers just went by here, looking for you.
20: I said get out of that car.
18: But I want to help you, Tatum. Why do you think I sat here with the lights on and the motor running?
20: Huh?
18: I knew the lights and the sound of the motor would attract you.
20: God, don't give me that. There's miles of country here. How could you tell I'd come this way?
18: This is the shortest and safest route to the old stone quarry on the other side of the mountain. If I just escaped from prison and wanted to hide out until my pals could get to me, that's where I'd head.
20: Yeah? Hey. Cops.
18: Yeah. There's a rope on the back seat. Get in. Lie on the floor and cover yourself over, quickly.
20: What kind of a shot do you take me for?
18: You haven't much choice in the matter, Tatum. In a few seconds, that trooper will be here. If you pull that trigger or try to get away without pulling it, you won't get 20 feet in those bushes. Now, get in and fast.
20: Okay. Okay, I don't know what this is all about, but it better be on the level, pal.
18: Get in. All right, back there?
20: Yeah. And don't forget this gun.
21: What's going on here?
18: Having trouble with my motor, officer. Keeps heating up on me and stalling.
21: Well, you got it running now for if it's overheated.
18: Just started it up.
21: I see your license.
18: Oh, gladly. Here you are.
21: Warren Rice. Warren... Oh, Dr. Rimes. Gosh, Doc, why didn't you say it was you?
18: Probably because you didn't ask me.
21: You better watch it, Doc. Frankie Tatum's escaped from the death house up here.
18: Frankie Tatum?
21: Yeah, you must remember him, the bank robber and killer. Papers were full of him a while back. Bad guy. Shoot you in the back quick as he'd breathe.
18: Did you say shoot me in the back?
21: Yeah, he's loose somewhere in these mountains. You better not hang around any longer than you have to, Doc. He's a bad actor.
18: Thanks very much, officer. I'll get started right away and see if I can make home without stalling again.
21: Yeah, well, good luck, Doctor.
18: Good luck to you, officer. Hope you'll find Tatum.
0: All right, Tatum. He's gone.
20: So you a doc, huh?
0: Mm-hmm.
20: Sawbones?
0: No, I'm a doctor of psychiatry.
20: Yeah? Well, let's see what I'm going to do now.
0: I'll take over from here.
20: You'll take over? Look, Doc, you seem to forget which one of us is holding this gun.
0: Look, if I figured out you'd head for the quarry, eventually the cops will, too.
20: I ain't afraid to shoot it out with no cops.
0: However, there is no profit in shooting it out with them.
20: You got a better idea, I suppose, huh?
0: I think so.
20: All right, what's this all about? You waiting here for me, hide me under the robe, now figuring out an escape for me. It don't add.
0: We'll talk about that on the way.
20: On the way to where?
0: On the way to my home. You see, Tatum, a psychiatrist, every once in a while, comes upon a subject so interesting.
20: Now, in other words, Doc, you're trading me a safe hideout and a chance to make a clean getaway for the opportunity of using me as a guinea pig.
0: That's right, Atom. I want to study you for a while.
20: Yeah? Well, you've fronted for me all along the line. And if I can make a clean break out of town in a few days or so, well, I guess I can stand being under glass that long. Okay, it's a deal.
0: All right, Atom. Follow me.
20: Wait a minute. Hey, we going to the front door?
0: No. There's a side entrance. Leads to the left wing of the house. That's where I have my office.
20: Okay.
0: This is it, Tatum. Wait till I get my keys out. This is the one. There is a light switch right where your hand is, Tatum. Click it on, will you please?
20: Okay. Well, this is quite a layout.
0: Yes, I had this annex put on the main building so I could have it private. No one uses it but me.
20: Yeah? Where'll I stay?
0: Well, there's a bit of a room back of the office. It has a bed and everything else you'll need. I use it sometimes for patients I bring home and sometimes for myself when I work late and don't wish to be disturbed by my wife.
20: Yeah? Well, it's not bad.
0: Well, I'm glad you like it. Just make yourself comfortable. I'll be back.
20: Okay. Hey, Doc, bring some grub with you.
0: All right, I will. As soon as I've had a little talk with my wife. Good evening, dear.
3: So you got home?
0: Yes, Alice, I just got in.
3: I didn't expect you until morning.
0: I finished the case earlier than I thought.
3: Had anything to eat?
0: No, but I'll call Greta.
3: It's her night off.
0: Julie, too?
3: Yes. I'll get you something myself.
0: No, Alice, don't bother.
3: Please. Bother? Why, it's a pleasure, darling.
0: Oh, thanks. Oh, yes, I almost forgot I have someone with me.
3: Not Lisa, by any chance.
0: Alice, I'd hoped you'd forget about the other night and all the disagreeable things we said.
3: Disagreeable? I found them rather enlightening.
0: Did you?
3: Yes. It isn't every wife whose husband is so honest, telling her that he's in love with someone else.
0: Oh, I'm sorry about that, Alice. I didn't mean to say it, really.
3: I can believe that.
0: I mean, it isn't true. I'm not in love with Lisa. I've never been.
3: Is that why you wanted a divorce?
0: I said that in the heat of the argument, Alice. I've no reason to want a divorce.
3: Especially since I told you I'd never give you one.
0: I'm not going to argue with you anymore, Alice. I told myself that on the way home. I'm going to try to make our marriage the way it was 10 years ago.
3: A very pretty speech, darling. But I'm afraid it will take a great deal more than the power of words to convince me of that.
0: Well, I think I convince you, Alice. If you'll give me time, I'm sure I can convince you.
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0: One might suppose there are no particular advantages to hiding an escaped convict in one's home, and a convict who is a murderer at that. But there are, under certain circumstances, sometimes. The morning after I picked Frankie Tatum up on the road, I began the procedure of winning his confidence, making him believe I'd really brought him there for the purpose of using him as a guinea pig. It was an interesting deception.
1: School? Yeah, sure, I went to school. Reform school for 6 whole years. How long did you bury your nose in books?
0: About 20 years.
1: 20 years?
0: Mm-hmm.
1: What's there to learn that would take 20 years?
0: I went through college. Then I took several postgraduate courses.
1: You sure had plenty of time to waste.
0: What did your father do for a living, Tatum?
1: He was shot in a Chicago stick-up when I was 2 years old. How about yours?
0: My father was the president of a bank.
1: Bank, huh? Blank check, huh?
0: Yes, Tatum. I never really wanted for a thing in my life that I couldn't have.
1: Well, we sure came out of different baskets, didn't we, Doc?
0: Yeah. Tell me, when you robbed a bank or killed someone, was it premeditated?
1: You mean, did I plan them?
0: Yes.
1: Well, sure. Sure, you have to lay out a bank job. But killing, well, that just happened. Somebody just had the rough luck to get in my way.
0: Did you feel you had the right to take the life of another human being?
1: Why not? Somebody tries to take something from me, so I nudge him out of the way. But you... Well, you wouldn't understand that, Doc. You just said you never wanted anything you couldn't have.
0: Hmm. Ever feel remorseful when you killed someone?
1: Remorseful? What's that?
0: Well, did you ever regret it? Did it ever bother your conscience?
1: No. Why should it? Why, I'd kill my own brother if he ever got in my way.
0: It went on like that for the next 3 days. I kept Tatum in that little room and had Dooley, our butler, bring his meals to the office. No one saw him. Finally, on the morning of the third day...
1: Look, Doc... How much longer are you going to keep me holed up in this room? I'm starting to get punchy.
0: Maybe tomorrow you'll be able to leave, Tatum. I've contacted your friends.
1: What'd they say?
0: Well, they said... Well, as soon as I get a definite answer from them, you'll be on your way.
1: Well, look, Doc. I don't want you to think I don't appreciate all this, see? But staying cooped up in this 2x4 room is almost as bad as being in stir.
0: Except that you know you're going to get out of here.
1: Yeah. Yeah.
0: Yes.
1: It's funny. You know, I had you pegged wrong at first, Doc. I thought you was just using me and that sooner or later I'd have to bump you. But I guess that won't be necessary now, eh, Doc?
0: Yes, Tatum was getting restless. So was I. I couldn't keep him hidden out much longer. The rooms were getting dirty and had to be cleaned by Greta. Alice was getting a little curious as to who my patient was. If he stayed there too long, there would be questions. It was time to act. That evening it rained, came down in torrents, but it was mild compared to the storm that surged inside me. I walked into the drawing room and saw Lisa Waters sitting in front of the fireplace alone.
2: Alice asked me to drop over and said you'd be furious if I didn't stay for dinner.
0: Hello, Lisa. Where is Alice?
2: Hello. She wanted to see Greta about dinner. Well, Warren, aren't you going to sit down? Hey, no. You're beside me on the divan.
0: Thanks.
2: My. It's been a long time since I last saw you.
0: Would that mean you missed me?
3: But of course. Did you know by this time that you're my favorite husband?
0: Am I?
2: Uh-huh. I've often told Alice that if I ever get married, I'll try to find a husband just like you.
4: Well, hello, Doctor.
0: Hello.
4: You finished your work rather early this evening, darling. Or did you happen to see Lisa's car in the driveway?
2: Alice! Oh, anyone hearing you would think that...
4: Think what, Lisa? Warren isn't early for dinner very often. Come to think of it, he hasn't been early since the last time you were here.
2: Doesn't she tease something awful, Warren?
4: Oh, but I'm not teasing. Don't you know, Lisa, that the other night Warren confessed...
0: Alice, please.
4: What's the matter, darling? I was only going to say you confessed that of all my friends, you prefer Lisa.
2: That was sweet, Warren.
4: Mind if I sit between you two?
2: Well, you'll be breaking up a very handsome couple.
4: Yes, I know. By the way, speaking of breaking up, we had a most interesting discussion the other night about divorce.
0: Alice, must you?
2: Certainly not you and Warren.
4: Oh, no. No, Lisa, darling. I don't believe in divorce. I told Warren that no matter what happened, I'd never give him a divorce.
2: I don't imagine you would.
4: After sacrificing and working with him for 10 long years, I'd never step aside for anyone. Not even if that anyone was you, Lisa. My best friend.
2: That's how marriage should be. Till death do us part.
0: At 10 o'clock, Lisa left. It was still storming. As I walked her to the car under an umbrella, I fought the desire to take her in my arms. Tell her that after tonight she would be mine and I would be hers. And there would be no more Alice. But she seemed so young, so far from the thought of murder. Suppose I were wrong and took her into my confidence, tell her about my plan to kill Alice. It could mean the end of everything. No, I must wait. It wouldn't be long now before there'd be no more goodbyes like this one. I watched a car crawl down the driveway into the rain and the darkness. Then I went back into the house. Alice was in the drawing room. I didn't have much to say. She did all the talking. She still goaded me about Lisa, asked if I kissed her goodnight, if we made a secret tryst. Well, finally, I told her I had to get back to my patient in the office outside. I watched her turn out the lights and climb the stairs to her room. It was the last time I'd ever see Alice alive, I told myself. But I didn't feel badly. I felt good. Very good. When I got to the office, Tatum was listening to the radio.
5: Hard left and across to the
0: this
5: door,
0: was it.
5: And Dugan is down.
0: All right. McCoy is going. All right, to Tatum. Better kill the radio.
5: Marie is counting over Dugan.
1: Yes, sure.
5: Looks like a knockout.
1: What's up?
0: My wife.
1: What's the matter with her?
0: She found out you were here and who you are.
1: Hey, that ain't good. What's she going to do?
0: Call the police.
1: One side, brother. I'm on my way.
0: Wait a minute. I've cut the phone wires.
1: She's got legs, ain't she?
0: She can't get out of the house without us hearing her. We've got time. Let's try to think this thing out.
1: You think it out. I'm the one that's on the spot.
0: What?
1: Hey, wait a minute. How did she find out?
0: Well, I don't know. Just put two and two together somehow. What's the difference now?
1: Plenty, plenty. Because from the way it looks here, nobody could have tipped her off but you.
0: Ah, don't be a fool.
1: Come on, talk fast, Doc, because if you cross me...
0: Put that gun down! Why should I cross you? How do you think I stand in this?
1: I don't know. How do you?
0: Shielding an escaped convict. I'd go to prison for that.
1: It's some kind of a trap. This is what you've been leading up to. Why, you...
0: All right, Tatum! Ah, you stupid fool. Listen to me. We are together in this. Do you understand that? We are together in this. You can't kill me and I can't turn you in.
1: Yeah, that's right. You and me are kind of in the same boat, ain't we, Doc?
0: I'm glad it's penetrating finally, Tatum. I've got to do something quickly.
1: You sure your wife can't leave without us hearing?
0: No, I have the car keys. Anyway, it's a mile to the nearest phone. Of course, she's up in her room now.
1: Look, Doc, look. She must have known the spot she put you in. Why does she want to pull a thing like that for?
0: Because she hates me.
1: Yeah?
0: She's hated me for years.
1: Yeah?
0: I'd have killed her long ago if I had the nerve.
1: I've never killed a dame, but I would have.
0: If what?
1: If she got in my way.
0: Where do you think she's now?
1: I'm thinking.
0: I'd say somebody broke in, a burglar. You could take my other car. You could be halfway across the country.
1: Yeah, unless you had me picked up.
0: I'll make myself an accessory to murder, huh? How could I? Oh, we've gone all through over that before.
1: Yeah, you're right. You really are in this, ain't you? Any way you play it.
0: It's the only way for either of us. Pick up your gun.
1: Yeah. Okay, Doc. It's a deal.
0: Slowly, Tatum opened the door and slipped into the hall. I waited a few seconds. Then I walked to the desk. I unlocked the top drawer and got out my revolver. Cautiously, I opened the door and moved into the hall toward my main building. As I reached the foot of the stairs, I heard the door to Alice's room squeak open. I went up the stairs, quickly, without a sound. As I reached the stop step, there was a muffled scream, a slight struggle, a single shot. And then the terrible silence. I crept to the door of the bedroom. Slowly I opened it. And in the dull light from the bed lamp, I took careful aim with the revolver at Frankie Tatum's broad back.

0: 4 bullets I've pumped into him. A wave of conquest swept through me. For this was perfection. This was the difference between a crude killer like Frankie Tatum and me. This was exactly as I had planned it. In a moment, Dooley, our butler, summoned by the shots, would rush into the room. He would find me standing there with a gun in my hand. The way I would disarrange the room in the next few seconds would convince him and the police that Frankie Tatum had broken into my wife's bedroom and murdered her. And I, the gallant husband, had rushed to the scene and blazed away at him. It would look awfully nice in print. I would be quite a hero. And no one would know that I had carefully planned this murder step by step from the moment when I first heard the prison siren on the mountain road. Yes, now at last, I was free to marry Lisa. Already I was busy turning over the furniture, disarranging the bed, reaching to tear the rope from the probe figure on the bed. And then...
1: Warren!
0: A voice. A woman's. A woman's voice!
1: Warren!
0: I spun to face the doorway. I could feel the blood drain from my face. A terrible coldness reached out and grabbed at my heart. Alice! It was Alice! Framed in the doorway! Fear smashed into my brain. I turned to the figure on the bed. Turned it over. A scream choked in my throat. There, before me, lay the lifeless body of Lisa.
1: He's the man who escaped from Greystone Penitentiary. He's the man you kept locked in your office. Isn't he?
0: But I put her in her car. I saw her drive away.
1: You planned to have him murder me, but he killed her instead.
0: But I saw her drive away.
1: She came back.
0: I saw her.
1: Landslide blocked the highway. I told her to spend the night. She could have my room. You planned to have him murder me, didn't you? You planned to have him murder me, didn't you?
0: As she spoke, as she gloated, Alice moved into the room. I circled to the doorway. The revolver was still warm in my hand. As I reached the doorway, I raised the gun. My finger tightened on the trigger. And then something came down out of the blackness and washed away every thought from my mind.

And that, gentlemen of the jury, is the true confession of Dr. Warren Rice, told you in his own words. Ironically, the very person Rice expected would be his chief collaborating witness turned out to be the man who trapped and convicted him. I mean Dooley, the butler, who, summoned by the shots, hurried to the door of Mrs. Rice's bedroom, found Rice about to kill his wife, and struck him down. The state rests.

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1: 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R-O-M-A. 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
2: 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Next week, I know you will want to make it a point to hear a suspense show that promises to be really something. It will star Gregory Peck in a remarkable study of the mental breakdown of a man who brings himself to the very brink of murder because of a woman. I know you won't want to miss hearing Gregory Peck in The Lonely Road. Thank you.
0: Paul Henreid will soon be seen in the Warner Brothers production, Devotion. Next Thursday, same time, Roma Wines will bring you Mr. Gregory Peck as star of Suspense, radio's outstanding theater of thrill.
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0: Autolite and its 98,000 dealers bring you Mr. Ronald Coleman in tonight's presentation of Suspense. Tonight, Autolite brings you the story of a mind reader who discovers his nightclub act is not a fake, a vision of death. Our star, Mr. Ronald Coleman.
1: Help! Help!
0: What's the trouble, Oscar Otto?
1: It's my battery, Harlow. 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
1: Where do I get this no-worry battery, Harlow?
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3: And now, Autolite presents A Vision of Death, starring Mr. Ronald Coleman, hoping once again to keep you in suspense.

0: If I speak too rapidly for your stenographer, you'll tell me, won't you, Lieutenant? No offense, but he impresses me as someone who has to sit on the floor to put on his shoes. And stop me if I seem to wander away from the point, won't you? I mean to say, this is my first and, I hope, final appearance in a police precinct, and I should hate to give a sloppy performance. We were always known, Aurora and I, for the smoothness and gem-like precision of our act. As far as this murder... rap, I suppose it's called, is concerned, an acquaintance with our act is the essential rabbit. Awfully good act. Smart, informal, occasionally humorous, and always mystifying. Well, the act always began with music, never with the cliché fanfare of trumpets or roll of drums. I would saunter out to the center of the floor and say something like, "Good evening. You are about to witness an exhibition of mental telepathy. Ladies and gentlemen, may I introduce Aurora, my wife." Ah, they never failed to give her a hand. What would they applaud? Why, the vision she presented as she came toward me. There has never been anyone as lovely as Aurora, the most beautiful flesh in the profession. Now, Aurora, would you care to tell the audience, or shall I?
1: You tell them, Judd, while I tie the blindfold across my eyes.
0: Ladies and gentlemen, all mind readers employ a gimmick. A gimmick is a trick, a device. For example, when the mind reader, threading his way through the audience, says to the mind reader sitting blindfolded on the stage, "A lady has given me a small object, which I now hold in my hand. What is it?" And the mind reader, sitting blindfolded, replies, "A silver coin." The answer has not come through mind reading. No, it has come through the gimmick. A cue or signal communicated through the very question itself.
1: But we don't do that.
0: We do not. You will notice, ladies and gentlemen, that I never speak to Aurora at all. Now, are you ready, Rory?
1: Ready, Judd.
0: Here we go, then. Now, you, sir, you have something? Good. Concentrate upon it like a good chap. And
1: the
0: you,
1: gentleman holds a coin in his hand. It's a Mexican peso bearing the date 1892.
0: Oh, that's very clever of you, madam. I'll be surprised if she gets this one.
1: The now, lady how about you? Holds in her hand her other hand.
0: Yep, a sucker once born remains a sucker till death. The audience never realized, never in all the years we worked, that although I was not speaking to Aurora directly, my chatter nevertheless was loaded with signals and cues for her guidance. By revealing the gimmick, we concealed the gimmick, and that, Lieutenant, is the ne plus ultra of gimmicks. Yes, it was as crude as that, but it enabled us to work 50 weeks a year here and abroad at an average of over 1,000 a week. Of course, I always gave some credit for our success to our agent, Harry Arnold, although Rory was inclined to give him no credit at all.
2: Good news, Judd. I've managed to book the act into the College Inn in Chicago with a 4-week guarantee. That's not bad, huh?
1: Get him. He managed to book the act. I suppose they never heard of us in Chicago. I suppose we weren't held over there 6 weeks when we played the Sans Souci in 1948.
2: Well, you think it's easy to get a 4-week guarantee these days? Money is short. Money is tight.
1: I have never yet heard you say money is long, money is loose. You have to sweat for your 10%, don't you? Yes, you do. In a pig's ear, you do. Agents, they're all alike.
2: There's gratitude for you. There's the milk of human memory. What were you when I first saw you? Nothing, not this much. Playing 10 a day under canvas in Menash, Wisconsin, and paid off in bottle tops. I worked, I schemed, I sweated.
1: Agents, all of them. All they know is how to live off a dead whale, scum of the earth.
2: I'm not going to take that from you, you hear me?
1: You'll take it, baby, along with the 10%. You'll take it, you'll chew it, you'll swallow it, and you'll keep it down. How do you like that?
2: I'm warning you, kid, don't push me too far. Don't push me.
0: Children, now on your way, Harry, and don't let it get you down. I think a 4-week guarantee is pretty good.
2: Thanks, Judd. If it wasn't for you, I'd... Yeah, why go into it? I'm going for a walk.
0: But aside from these altercations between Rory and Harry, it was smooth sailing. We wore the best, ate the best, drank the best, stayed at the finest hotels. And every Saturday night after the performance, Harry would bring us our salary. He'd bring it in cash. 1,000, 1,250, 1,500... I've the old performer's distrust of checks. Been given too many with a high latex content. Anyway, life couldn't have been more placid. And then, one evening, about 5 weeks ago, soon after we opened the Grove here in town, a frightening thing occurred. We'd just begun the act, and I was out in the audience. You will notice, ladies and gentlemen, that I never speak to Aurora at all. Now, are you ready, Rory?
1: Ready, Judge.
0: Here we go, then. Now, you, madam.
1: The lady
0: you have
1: holds in her hand a compact. It is platinum. It bears her initials, R.C.
0: You, sir.
1: The gentleman
0: have you...
1: is holding an engagement ring. In it are three small diamonds.
0: Miss, what would
1: lady,
0: you...
1: The young lady is holding... It's a small cameo brooch.
0: Rory! Rory! Maurice, music! I picked Rory up from the floor and hurried with her to our dressing room, almost beside myself with anxiety. I placed her on the couch, dampened a towel and put it on her forehead and began to chafe her wrists. Rory. Rory, honey, Rory.
1: Judd.
0: I'm here, Rory. Are you all right?
1: I guess so. I don't know what happened.
0: Well, you fainted away. Try to remember what happened.
1: I felt funny. I don't remember.
0: No, try, Rory, try. Try to remember. It's important.
1: I can't. Why is it important?
0: You don't know? Rory, you don't know? You were calling out the answers before I even had a chance to give you the cues. Do you believe in telepathy, Lieutenant? I don't mean the sort of thing Rory and I usually did. I mean real telepathy. I never did either until that night. I don't mind telling you I was badly shaken. I mean, after all, I knew we'd been using a gimmick, and suddenly it began to happen without the gimmick. Scared us to death. We didn't know what we were getting into, but we went on with the act. And in my mind, I began to search about for the answer. I found it, of course. You'll find a gimmick in almost everything, if you look hard enough. I've got it, Rory. We worked together so long that you know what I'm about to say before I say it. From my inflection, my pauses, even my movements. You see?
1: Oh, Judd, that has to be it.
0: Oh, this is marvelous. When Harry gets back, I'll tell him about it.
1: And if I last till tomorrow, he can ask the management for more dough.
0: As soon as he gets back. Next Thursday.
1: Tonight. How much more should we ask for?
0: Tonight? What made you say tonight?
1: Well, I don't know.
0: Well, you were there when he told me he'd be in Palm Springs till Thursday. What made you say tonight?
1: I don't know. What difference does it make? Stop picking on me. So I made a mistake, so what?
0: I don't see how you can make such a mistake, that's all.
1: Oh, Judd, leave me alone. I've been worried half crazy about really being able to read your mind. I've been under a strain. So Harry's coming back Thursday and not tonight. All right, are you satisfied? He'll be here Thursday, not tonight.
3: You Justin Stone, mister? This dressing room, eh?
0: Yeah, what is it?
3: Telegram, sign here.
0: Sign for it, will you, Rory?
1: There you are, kid. Judd, I'm sorry I blew up in your face. Judd, what's the matter?
0: It's from Harry. He's coming in tonight. And he did, too, Lieutenant. Rory was so upset by it, she couldn't go on at all that evening. She had no explanation for how she knew, none whatsoever.
1: I don't know, Judd. I just don't know. My mind seemed to go blank. I seemed to hear a voice whisper in my ear, Harry Arnold will be with you tonight. That's all.
0: When we got back to our suite at the hotel, Harry was there, waiting for us.
2: Well, what happened? Well, what happened? You both look like ghosts.
0: Look, Harry, I'll tell you some other time. Leave us alone, will you?
2: All right, I'm going. I just came to wish you a happy birthday and to give you this.
0: Birthday? Oh, thanks, Harry. Thanks. What is it?
2: Well, open it, why don't you?
1: It's a bathrobe. A red silk bathrobe with your initials.
2: That's right. It's a red... How does she know? How do you know?
1: Get out of here! Get out of here! John, make him get out of here!
2: I won't be talked to like that. I don't care who she is. I won't be talked to like that.
0: Harry, shut up. For heaven's sake, shut up and go away. Leave us alone. Go. Get out. Get out!
2: You too, Judd? She's got you talking against me, too? All right, I'm going. I'm going, but from here on in, it's strictly business between us. I wash my hands.
0: He kept his word, Lieutenant. From that time on, he kept himself to himself. And I was prepared to let it go at that, much as I liked Harry. Until the night I was awakened by Rory, moaning in her sleep.
1: No. No, please, no. No.
0: Rory. Rory, no. Wake up. You're having a bad dream,
1: no.
0: Rory.
1: No. Judd. Judd.
0: Shh. It's all right. I'm here. I'm here.
1: Oh, Judd.
0: What, Rory?
1: The voice.
0: Whispering again?
1: Yes. Oh, Judd.
0: What?
1: He's going to kill me. Harry Arnold is going to kill me.
0: And that, Lieutenant, was the beginning of the end of that.

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1: Shoot, Oscar Otto.
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0: And now, Autolite brings back to our Hollywood soundstage Mr. Ronald Coleman in Elliot Lewis's production of A Vision of Death, a tale well calculated to keep you in suspense.
4: Rory, Rory, get a grip on yourself.
5: He's going to kill me. Harry's going to kill me.
4: Don't be ridiculous. Stop it now. It was just a bad dream.
5: He's going to kill me.
4: Will you stop that? Will you stop saying that?
5: Judd, hold me. I'm frightened. Harry's going to kill me.
4: You've had a bad dream, I tell
5: you. He hates me. He hates me. Oh, Judd, he's going to kill me.
4: I'm a rational man, Lieutenant. I've always felt, for example, that when Hamlet says there are stranger things in heaven and earth than are dreamt of in your philosophy, Horatio, Horatio ought to reply, tell that to Sweeney. I knew there was no such thing as mental telepathy. I knew it as well as I know I'm sitting here talking to you. Up here in my head, I knew it. And yet, the next afternoon, I found myself entering a gun shop and purchasing a revolver and a box of bullets, determined that before Harry Arnold could so much as injure one hair of Rory's head, I would kill him. I should have gone directly to the police first. You're using hindsight, Lieutenant. I had all that out with Rory.
5: Please, Judd, please, go to the police. Tell them about this. Let them handle it.
4: Well, tell them what? That by reading his mind, we've learned Harry intends to murder you?
5: They'll believe us. They've got to believe us.
4: You're reasoning like a child. They'll decide that it's either a publicity stunt or else that we're both lunatics.
5: But if I tell them about the telegram and the birthday present...
4: Rory, we have no proof.
5: We have to do something.
4: What? Tell me what. You know he intends to kill you. I know he intends to kill you. But what can we do? Do you know when he's going to do it or how he's going to do it?
5: No.

0: I began to drink quite heavily, quite noticeably. I was going crazy just from the waiting. And then the waiting came to an end. It was around 3 in the morning. I was sitting up in bed, in the dark, smoking, when Rory opened her eyes and said...
1: Judd.
0: Yes?
1: The voice.
0: Yes.
1: He's going to kill me here. Right here in this room.
0: Rory.
1: Saturday. This Saturday. At midnight. Oh, Judd.
0: Oh, Rory. Rory, sweetheart.
1: He's going to shoot me. He has a gun. He's going to shoot me. He's going to get you downstairs in the manager's office at the club. And while you're there, he's going to come up here.
0: No, Rory, listen to me. I want you to listen to me. You're mistaken, do you understand? You've been having another bad dream, and that's all there is to it.
1: No, Judd, I swear it. He just thought of it, just this minute. He's standing at a bar, standing there all by himself, drinking. And he's just this minute decided.
0: You're making it up.
1: Judd, no. It's the bar over at the Tuscany Hotel. I see it so clear.
0: Oh, you're wrong. You're wrong. I'll prove you're wrong.
2: Desk.
0: Get me the bar at the Tuscany, will you? Over on Sunset.
2: One moment, please.
0: You'll see, Rory. He's not there at all. You'll see. It's just a dream. Just a bad dream.
3: Tuscany Cocktail Lounge.
0: Hello. Is Harry Arnold there at the bar?
3: Harry Arnold? No, I'm sorry. He's not.
0: He's not? You sure of that?
3: I'm sure. He was here all evening, left about a minute ago. I said goodnight to him myself. Want me to have...
0: Look, Lieutenant, my hands. It's just the memory of how I felt at that moment, and my hands begin to tremble again. Amazing, isn't it? Now, that was last Thursday night, or rather Friday morning. Towards daybreak, Rory sobbed herself to sleep, but I was restless. I got dressed and went downstairs and got into my car. The long drive, as always, relaxed me. But when I got behind the wheel, oh, I don't know what it was, possibly the fresh air, but all at once I felt as though I couldn't keep my eyes open for another moment. I simply had to have some sleep. So I crawled into the back seat, curled myself up in one corner, pulled the rug over me, and went out like a light. I was awakened around noon. By the sound of voices.
4: Don't smile at me, you idiot. They may see us. Look businesslike.
5: Where is he?
4: I don't know. Since he hasn't got the car, he must be out walking.
5: Did he fall for it last night?
4: Just like he fell for all the rest of it. The red bathrobe, stooges you planted in the audience. He even phoned the bar just after you left. Oh, I timed it beautifully.
5: Satin skin. I can hardly keep away from
4: him. After tomorrow night, we'll have all the time in the world for each other, Harry.
5: You bought the whole story that it's going to happen at midnight? Tomorrow, your place?
4: Every word. Just do what you have to do now. Remember to come to the dressing room before the 8 o'clock show. Tell them you've set up a meeting with Stamper, the manager, in Stamper's office at 12.
5: Yeah, I want them to shake hands and be friends again, I'll tell them.
4: Yes, and don't forget, when you come to our door at midnight, keep talking to the elevator boy. Don't let him go, whatever you do. You want him to testify with self-defense.
5: Don't worry, I won't forget a thing. You'll handle all the rest of it?
4: Just leave it to me.
5: I mean about his gun. That's pretty important, you know.
4: Don't worry. It'll misfire.
0: It'd be difficult for me to tell you what I felt as they walked away, Lieutenant. One part of me felt the way a man ought to feel, I suppose, when he learns that the woman he loves is not only unfaithful, but plotting his death as well. But another part of me felt only relief. Relief at learning there was a gimmick in this too. They'd been fairly clever for amateurs. Harry had a good excuse for carrying a gun to protect the cash he brought me each Saturday. My own behavior in recent weeks would lend weight to what he would probably offer in his defense, that I must have been crazy, that for no reason at all I'd opened the door, pointed a revolver at him, and threatened his life, that he had to shoot in self-defense. The presence of the elevator boy, well, that could mean only...

0: that Harry would shoot just as soon as I opened the door. I'd be found dead with a revolver in my hand and a heartbroken agent at my side. Tableau. I found myself hoping, as I never hoped before, that they'd come to their senses before Saturday. That they'd realize what a vicious, inhuman thing it was they were planning. But just before the 8 o'clock show that night, there was a knock at the door of our dressing room. Come in.
1: Judd, I've been talking to Stamper, the manager. He's sorry there's bad blood between you and wants to square it. I told him you'd be in his office at 12 to talk things over. All right with you?
0: Yep.
1: We don't want it, so we'll never work here again, do we? I mean, there's no reason we should.
0: No reason at all.
2: Button my dress, Judd.
1: See you later, Judd.
0: Yeah, later. Well, we did the show and then went up to our suite. I convinced Rory that I should meet Harry alone, and then I helped her pack a small overnight bag. I loaded the revolver, and then there was nothing to do but wait. The minutes passed. 9 o'clock, 10, 10:30, and I waited.
2: Judd?
0: Yes?
2: It doesn't seem right to leave you here alone. Harry might...
0: No, no, you go. Things might not turn out as I planned. I might not be able to stop him. And if I fail to stop him... No, no, it's best that you go. Just wait at the motel until you hear from me. What time is it?
2: Almost 11. 2 minutes of 11.
0: I'm out of cigarettes.
3: Yes?
0: This is Mr. Stone in 1101. Please send up a carton of players, will you?
3: Right away, Mr. Stone.
0: I want you to go now, Rory.
2: Judd, let me call the police, please.
0: Oh, it'd be useless. We've gone into it and it would be useless.
2: Well, then come with me. He won't find anybody here.
0: Then he'd choose another place, another time. Here's your valise.
2: You have your gun?
0: In my pocket.
2: You won't take any chances. I don't know what I'd do if you were hurt.
0: I won't take any chances. Let me help you on with your coat.
2: Oh, Judd, I love you so.
0: Yeah, I know. And I love you, Rory. I really do, you know. You ready?
2: Yes. 11 o'clock. He'll be here in an hour.
0: Yeah, yeah, yeah. Go now, Rory. Kiss me goodbye.
2: Judd.
0: Oh, the cigarettes. Get them, will you, darling, while I find change.
4: Harry.

I shall always remember the look on Harry's face, Lieutenant, as she sank to the floor. They'd concocted a bad dream between them and it had come true. I'll bet he still doesn't know how it happened. If you pass his cell, you might tell him. Just whisper the word gimmick into his ear. Yeah, that's what I said, gimmick. I gimmicked the clock while Rory was dressing. Set it back a full hour. It was 11 to her, but 12 to him. I adore gimmicks, don't you?

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2: Thank you, Harlow. 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
0: Next week, we recreate one of the great mysteries of the sea. A ship found drifting in perfect condition, but with no human aboard. The mystery of the Marie Celeste. Our star, Mr. Van Heflin. That's next week on Suspense. Suspense is produced and directed by Elliot Lewis, with music composed by Lucian Morowick and conducted by Lud Bluskin. A Vision of Death was adapted for Suspense by Walter Brown Newman from the original story by Jerry Hausner. In tonight's story, Mary Jane Croft was heard as Aurora. Featured in the cast were Hi Averback, Benny Rubin, Julie Bennett, and Charles Calvert.
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16: 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Both are currently being seen in RKO Productions, Miss Trevor in Murder, My Sweet, and Miss Kelly in Betrayal from the East. There is a phrase of Walt Whitman's, "The sisters Death and Night incessantly softly wash again and ever again this soiled world." And so with the tale of these two sisters, and with the performance of Claire Trevor as Clara and of Nancy Kelly as Adele, we again hope to keep you in suspense.
18: Everyone is so good to me. I like being here, but some of the others don't, I guess. Do you hear? They scream sometimes like that in the night. Maybe they scream because they remember things. But I remember things, too. Especially when people come out from town to see me, to bring me things. But there is nothing that I want. They can't bring back my sister. My beautiful sister Adele. Today was Thursday and they came. And now they have gone. But when they came, they brought back memories of Adele. When we were children. The night that Mother died. The night we made the promise. Don't cry anymore, Adele.
12: I'm afraid, Clara. We're alone.
18: We're not alone.
12: But if something happened to you...
18: Nothing's going to happen to me. I'm going to take care of you.
12: But that's what Mother said. And now she's left us, too.
18: But Adele, Mother didn't know that she... She wouldn't have left us if she could have helped it.
12: Promise me you won't die, Clara. And that whatever I do, you'll do. And that... And that you'll never leave me.
18: I promise.
12: And we'll be together, always and forever.
18: Always and forever, I promise. And for years I kept that promise. Adele and I were as close as anyone could be. We had few friends, and I didn't mind as long as she was happy. But sometimes I was frightened at the way she clung to me after we were grown. I was afraid of what would become of her in case anything ever happened to me. And then something did happen. I met Douglas Foley. Adele liked him until she realized that I'd fallen in love with him. Then she hated him in a childish, vicious way. He tried to win her over, but it was no good. And then he asked me to marry him, and I said yes. That night, after he'd gone, Adele was waiting for me in my room.
12: Adele!
18: Clara! Douglas told me.
12: Adele, you're so white, darling. You're ill.
18: Would you promise me?
12: Oh, but Adele, I'm not leaving you. You're going to live with us.
18: No, it won't be the same. You promised always and forever.
12: But we were children, Adele.
18: You promised. You promised we'd be together always and forever.
12: Adele, you see...
18: If you marry him, I'll never speak to you again.
12: But we were married, and we believed that Adele would forgive us in time, but she didn't. She refused to see us. Then when we learned that my husband's new job was to take us to Europe, our first thought was of Adele. If she would only go with us. But when we drove to her house, she refused to come to the door.
18: and we were forced to sail without her. My son, Doug, was born in Europe, and I wrote Adele a long letter telling her about him, but the letter was returned, unopened. When Doug was just 10, we returned to America. I went directly from the station to Adele's home. She was working in the garden when we drove up. I was shocked at her appearance. Her hair had turned almost white, and there was a strange look about her. I sent Doug to the gate to introduce himself. She looked at him in a puzzled manner. Then she saw us sitting in the car, and she turned and walked into the house. The next thing I remember was that day, 1 month after my return home, when I was put on trial for murder, for my husband's murder.
19: Mrs. Foley, will you please tell us again what happened the night of your husband's murder?
18: My husband was working in the garden all day. When it began to grow dark...
19: Will you please speak up?
18: Yes. My husband had been working all day in the garden, and when it began to grow dark, I called, but he insisted that he had something to finish. I called him several times after that, and I became irritated. I gave up. I had my dinner alone, and I went up to my bedroom.
19: Then you admit that you quarreled with him the night of the murder?
18: No, we didn't quarrel. I was irritated, but I said nothing to my husband.
19: Your husband's death was caused by a deep, narrow wound in the vicinity of the heart. It's the opinion of this court that the instrument used might have been an ice pick. Mrs. Foley, have you any other ideas as to what might have inflicted this wound?
18: Oh, no.
19: Had your husband any enemies, Mrs. Foley?
18: No. And so I was acquitted that day because of insufficient evidence. I thought Adele would come to me during those awful days, but she didn't. I saw her in the courtroom, but she never looked my way. I believe it was about 2 months after the trial that my son, Doug, and his friend, Roy, went on an all-day hiking trip to the beach. They were late getting back. It was almost dark when I saw Roy coming up the street. He was alone. He was running.
20: Mrs. Foley! Mrs. Foley!
18: Roy, where's Doug?
20: He's down at the beach with her.
18: With who?
20: Your sister.
18: My sister? For heaven's sakes, Roy, will you tell me what this is all about?
20: Well, you see, Mrs. Foley, Doug and I...
18: It seemed that Roy and Doug had forgotten to take along their drinking water, and they hadn't missed it until they'd come to a very deserted strip of the beach.
20: Well, come on, Doug. Maybe we can get water at that little house over there.
21: Funny place for a house, isn't it?
20: Yeah. Well, come on.
21: Looks like nobody lives here.
20: Well, all the better. We can just drink out of that faucet in the yard. We won't have to ask nobody. Come on.
21: It's sure run down, isn't it? Maybe the faucet isn't working. The garden's all dead.
20: Oh, sure it's working, see?
21: Someone's just plain lazy. Maybe no one lives here.
20: Well, sure they do. There's a mailbox. Maybe there's a name on it. Look, Miss Adele Norris.
21: That's Mom's sister.
20: Yeah? Well, let's drop in and see her.
21: She wouldn't even know who I was.
20: Oh, you could tell her, couldn't you? Say, maybe she'd give us some cake or something.
21: No, she's mad at me and Mom. Come on, let's get out of here.
20: Say, Doug, look at all the dead leaves on the porch. Let's have a look around.
21: No, she might come out.
20: Oh, she can't hurt you, can she? Let's peek in the window.
21: No. Roy!
20: Oh, look, Doug, the place is all upset. It's all dirty and everything. Let's look in the rest of the windows. There's no one around. Oh, here's the kitchen. Look at all the dirty dishes piled up.
21: Say, maybe my aunt is sick.
20: Hey, look. Somebody's coming to the window. Oh, gosh.
22: What do you want?
21: We wanted to see if you were all right.
22: Go away.
21: Don't you recognize me?
22: No.
21: Are you sick?
22: No.
21: I'm your nephew, Douglas Foley.
22: Go away, whoever you are.
21: I'd like to help you.
22: Go away, I said.
21: Mother wouldn't want me to leave you here like this.
22: Who's your mother?
21: I told you, don't you remember? She's your sister.
22: I have no sister. My sister died when I was 18.
21: Roy, you go home and get Mother. My aunt is sick. I'll climb through this window and see if there's anything I can do.
22: No, you stay out of this house.
0: Oh, Doug, let's both go. She doesn't want you here.
21: She's sick. You go for my mother and hurry.
0: Okay.
22: If you dare come in this house, you'll be sorry. If you dare... Did you say your name is Douglas Foley?
21: Yeah, that's right. You see, I...
22: Oh, no. Douglas Foley is dead. Forever and ever.
21: No, don't you see? The one who died was my father.
22: Douglas Foley came between two sisters. And then he died.
21: Yeah, but I'm trying to tell you, my mother and you...
22: But if he isn't dead, then I guess he'll have to die again. That's it. Yes, he'll have to die again. He'll have to die again.
21: Look, you're sick. You need help.
22: I'm sick?
21: Yeah. Don't you want me to come in?
22: Yes. Oh, yes. Come in, Douglas Foley.
16: 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Tonight's study in Suspense.
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16: And now it is with pleasure that we bring back to our soundstage Nancy Kelly as Adele and Claire Trevor as Clara, who resumes the recital of this tale of two sisters, a narrative well calculated to keep you in suspense.
18: You see how clearly I remember things? I remember so well the horror of that moment when Doug's little friend finished telling me how he had left Doug there alone with my sister Adele. And I even remember what Roy said at the end.
0: So I came back to tell you, Mrs. Foley, on account of Doug made me. But now I wish I hadn't left him there with her. I know she's your sister and all, but I saw her face when she came to the window. She looked awful, Mrs. Foley. She looked awful crazy.
18: I followed Roy's directions and I went by foot north along the ocean. I must have walked a good mile before I came to the house. I ran quickly up the pathway. Front door was standing open. There was a lamp burning on the table. Adele! She lay on the bed. I couldn't see her very clearly by the candlelight, but I could see that she was fully dressed. Her hair was undone, and it spilled down over the pillow. For a moment, I thought she was dead.
2: What do you want?
18: Adele.
2: What do you want?
18: It's me, Clara. Where's Douglas?
2: He's dead.
18: Adele.
2: Husband is dead, I tell you.
18: I don't mean my husband. I mean my son. Where is he?
2: He was murdered with a long, sharp...
18: Be still. You don't know what you're saying. Where is my son?
2: I haven't seen him.
18: You have. He was here, I know that.
2: I haven't seen him.
18: Yes, yes, you have. Try and remember. Where is he?
2: I don't know.
18: Yes, yes, you do know. What have you done to him?
2: Was he your son?
18: Yes, Adele. Please.
2: I hated him.
18: Oh, no. Where is he, Adele?
2: He went away.
18: Where? Where did he go?
2: He went to the village. For a doctor.
18: Are you telling me the truth?
2: Oh, yes.
18: How long ago did he leave?
2: I don't remember. Will
18: you stop questioning me? Can't you see that I'm sick? I tell you, he went for a doctor.
2: Why do you come here, Clara? After 10 years?
18: I've come to help you.
2: Oh, I don't need your help.
18: Adele, did Doug really go for the doctor?
2: You think I'm lying?
18: I don't know, but if he isn't back soon, I'm going for the police.
2: The police? The fat fools? Oh, I'm so sick, Clara.
18: I'm going to take your things off, Adele. You'll be more comfortable. Then when the doctor comes...
2: No, don't you touch me.
18: But you're sick, Adele. Let me take your things off.
2: No, can't you leave me alone? Leave me alone, how do you know what's good for me after all these years? Oh, I'm in pain, Clara. I have a heavy pain here by my heart. And when I'm tightly laced, I can almost bear it.
18: All right, all right. We'll leave it till the doctor comes.
2: Will a doctor help me, Clara?
18: Yes, of course he will.
2: Douglas Foley came between two sisters.
18: Shh, Adele.
2: He worked in the garden, bending down low. Oh, I'm so tired, Clara.
18: Yes, try and rest, Adele. Close your eyes.
2: But he was working in the garden, and I was on my way home from the sewing club. I saw him there, Clara. He looked the same after 10 years, because he had your strength to draw from. I was alone. I'd grown old, and he had stayed young.
18: And then she seemed to doze off. Her breathing was so labored. And I thought, perhaps she'll rest more easily if I undress her. And I went over to the bed. She was wearing a corset. I reached over and began to unhook it. She started mumbling something in her sleep.
2: You broke your promise. Always and forever, you'd said.
18: But she didn't wake up, and I finally managed to take her corset off. But as I went to place it on a chair, I noticed something protruding from the material. At first I thought it was a broken stay, but it was round, and one end was sharp. I looked closer. It was a steel knitting needle, a long steel one, and there was rust on it. Oh, was that brown stain rust? Adele had concealed a knitting needle. And there was proof of what I guess I'd known all along. Adele had murdered my husband. With a shudder, I dropped to the floor. And then something caught my eye. There was a hand sticking out from beneath the bed. It was white. And still, it was a child's hand. I fell swiftly to my knees. Doug! Doug! And just as I reached out for him, I felt a sharp blow on the back of my head, and I fell to the floor.

0: I dreamed that Adele and I were children again, that she was laughing, and that we were playing an old game of ours where we tied each other up with our bathrobe cords, and then we waited for a knight in armor to rescue us. It was the odor of kerosene that brought me to. The room was filled with it. My head was pounding, and I couldn't seem to focus my eyes. I tried to raise myself to my feet. I couldn't seem to move my arms and legs. Suddenly, I realized why. Well, I was tied with a bathrobe cord. I was a child again. Adele and I were playing our games again. My husband, everything that had happened between Adele and me had been nothing but a bad dream. Oh, a feeling of relief swept over me, and then I heard footsteps. And the door creaked slowly open. And suddenly I knew that what had happened had not been a dream, for Adele stood in the doorway. Not Adele, the child who would rescue me, but Adele with gray hair, who hadn't spoken for all those years. She wore a long dressing gown. She was barefoot, her long hair streaming about her shoulders, and there was a vacant, stupid smile on her face. She carried a bucket in her hand, and the odor of kerosene filled the room. She didn't seem to notice me as she went past me, and she threw the liquid from the bucket onto the bed.
1: There!
0: Adele! No, Adele! She paid no attention to me as she left the room again. I struggled wildly, but it was no use. I was tied securely. And then I saw a still figure on the bed. It was Doug. His face was white. He was unconscious. And there was a deep gash at the side of his head. And then Adele came into the room. She had filled her bucket to the brim, and she walked towards the bed again. Adele!
1: Clara?
0: Adele, untie me!
1: Untie you? Why?
0: Adele, listen to me.
1: This is your son, Clara.
0: Oh, yes, Adele. Untie me.
1: You were looking for him. And he was here all the time. For years, I never knew him. How old is he, Clara?
0: He's only 10. He's just a boy. Adele, you're sick. Sick. Untie me and we'll go for a doctor.
1: You want me to be well, Clara?
0: Yes, untie me.
1: Are we friends again, Clara?
0: Yes, we're friends. I want to help you.
1: Oh, but I can't forget the years, Clara. I must wash those years away before we can really be friends again.
0: Adele, forget those years. Let me help you. Untie me.
1: No. No, we can't forget them, Clara. We must wash them away. That's what I was doing. Well, I was washing away the years. Your husband's gone. Your son is all that remains of them. And then we can be sisters again.
0: You don't know what you're doing! Untie me, Adele!
1: But this isn't water that I have in this bucket.
0: No! No, you see, you're sick, Adele.
1: It's what I put into the lamps to make them burn.
0: No!
1: Perhaps I could burn away the years. Oh, yes, that'd be better. Much better.
0: No! Adele, for the love of heaven, untie me.
1: If I could burn away these years that remain on the bed.
0: No! Adele.
1: If I could do that with this candle, well, then you and I could really be friends again, like when Mother was alive. Oh, we could be sisters again, always and forever.
0: We're sisters now, Adele.
1: No, you're lying.
0: We're not sisters, Adele. They'll listen to me. We're children, you see, and you've tied me with this cord, and now you must untie me, like you used to do when you left me too long, and I cry.
1: Oh, no. You're lying. We're not sisters, and we haven't been for years. And now I'm going to punish you for lying, just as Mother used to punish us when we were children.
0: Then she started walking unsteadily towards me, a lighted candle in one hand, the bucket in the other, the liquid slopping over her dressing gown as she walked.
1: Clara, Do you remember the time Mother washed out my mouth with soap when she caught me in a fib? Well, that's what I'm going to do to you now. Perhaps it would be better if I burned it out.
0: No, no!
1: Shh, now, Clara, don't scream. You'll waken your precious son, and we mustn't waken him now.
0: Bill,
2: untie me. I promise you that I'll take Doug away. We'll go away. You'll never have to see us again.
1: Oh, no, Clara.
2: And she kept moving towards me, holding the lighted candle close to her breast.
1: Now, you mustn't ever lie to me again, Clara.
0: Adele, you're ill. You don't know what you're doing.
1: Wash away the years. Burn away the years.
2: Suddenly, I saw a tiny flicker of flame on her breast. The frilly dressing gown. She'd held the candle too close. Her entire dressing gown was a mass of flames. It spread swiftly to her hair. In a moment, she was a blazing torch. And the odor of burning filled the room.
1: Oh, no.
2: I could see her face, surprised and contorted with pain. She turned and looked towards the bed a second, the bucket flaming in her hand. And then she went screaming out the front door and towards the sea.

0: Mrs. Foley. Mrs. Foley.
1: Yes?
0: You mustn't scream like that.
1: I wasn't screaming. That was my sister, Adele.
0: Yes, I know. Try not to think about it, Mrs. Foley.
1: You knew my sister burned to death, didn't you, Mrs. Willard? She was very beautiful.
0: Yes, I know. Try and rest. Is there anything I can get you before I go to bed?
1: No, thank you.
0: Well,
1: good night.
0: That's right. Go to sleep.
1: Was that my sister, Mrs. Willard?
0: No, Mrs. Foley. It was one of the others.
1: They scream because they remember things.
0: Yes. Yes, I suppose they do. Good night.
1: Good night. I remember things, too. I remember.
2: Promise me you'll never leave me, Clara. And whatever I do, you'll do.
1: I promise.
2: Always and forever.
1: Always and forever.

0: And so closes Tale of Two Sisters, starring Claire Trevor and Nancy Kelly. Tonight's study in Suspense. Suspense is produced, edited, and directed by William Spear.
1: The other day, Elsa Maxwell told us about a friend who had lived many years in wine-loving countries around the world.
2: I gave him some of our delicious Roma California Burgundy at dinner, and he confessed to me that he thought it every bit as enjoyable as any he had ever had. 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It's so good, so smart, and yet so very simple.
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0: 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Those better-tasting California wines enjoyed by more Americans than any other wine for friendly entertaining, for delightful dining. Yes, right now, a glassful would be very pleasant as Roma Wines bring you Mark Stevens in a remarkable tale of...
1: Suspense.
2: Everything went wrong. From the very beginning, everything that possibly could went wrong. Because, you see, I had already planned. Planned for quite a while to kill my wife. The first thing was the doors. And that's funny, too, because that was the thing that had impressed me most about the new place, the doors. The house was a double bungalow, twin apartments, really. White stucco with two doors in the front center. The doors were exactly alike, made of modern yellow wood studded with nails. The nails spread out in a tree of life pattern. Tree of life. I can still see Helen standing with her slim, elegant figure silhouetted against the door, her hair blending with its warm color and her blue eyes burning with that strange, acquisitive fire I had once mistaken for passion.
3: Isn't it a beautiful door, Jimmy?
4: I really think I'm clever to have found it. You know, it's definitely the smartest place we've ever had.
3: Oh, don't just stand there, darling. Come on, come on. You'll positively love the inside.
4: You see? See, the entrance hall and the living room can be thrown into one. Oh, Jimmy, we can have the most stunning parties.
2: The bedrooms to the back?
4: Uh-huh, three rooms, small dressing room, two baths. Of course, we'll have to buy some new furniture to go with the house. Most of our old pieces simply won't belong.
2: Say, it's awfully dark back here.
4: Oh, nonsense, darling. It's just cloudy today. Besides, you'll love it when you want to sleep late on Sunday. That's why I'm giving you the center room. I'm taking the front one of the dressing room.
2: The corner room with the three windows.
4: Oh, that'll be the guest room, darling. Mom and the girls will be coming in every so often, you know. And you'll want to bring home some of your business associates, you know.
2: I never have.
4: Don't you see? Now you can, darling. Uh-huh. Jimmy Dawson, I'm not going to let you be an old stick in the mud anymore. We're going to have a wonderful winter. There's a young couple in the other part. Their name's Roxborough, I think that's what the agent said. Anyway, I saw her from a distance. She seems to be a perfectly stunning brunette. Just our sort. Imagine the four of us will do lots of things together. Now, admit it. Admit it. The house is priceless, isn't it?
2: Yeah. Yeah, of course, Helen. But isn't there some small room where I might do some...
4: Painting?
2: Yeah.
4: We discussed this before. It's not healthy for you to bring your work home with you. And besides, this is much too lovely a house to mess up.
2: Well, I don't mean advertising layouts. I want to try some real work. Creative work, Helen.
4: I've told you what I think about it, Jimmy. I want to make your home your castle, darling. I want it to be a place for you to relax, away from work. We must concentrate now on gracious living. Of course, it's your home. If you feel you must.
2: No, skip it.
4: Of course, darling. From now on, it's gracious living. Remember?
2: Sure. Gracious living. I'd already begun to make some plans for Helen, for killing Helen, that is, when we moved into the new house 2 weeks later. I rode the interurban to work that day and left the car with Helen. She said she needed it to move some of our smaller, more breakable treasures. I offered to stay and help her with the moving, but Helen said I'd be in the way. I ate dinner in town and rode the interurban back and walked the 7 blocks to my new home. I hated it more with each step I took. When I got there, the shades were down. The lights were out on both sides, which meant Helen was out again. I stood outside for a while, not wanting to go in. Finally, I started up the steps, but the doors made me pause. I suddenly realized I didn't know which was my door. I felt like a fool. Supposing I were to go barging in on the Roxboroughs or whatever the name was, certainly they'd think I was a fool. All I could do was choose one of the doors. I was just fumbling at the lock with my key when the door opened from the inside. I couldn't see the man who had opened it very well, but I could see the gun he held in his hand. It was the biggest gun I've ever seen in my life.
5: Come in. Come in.
2: After he closed the door, the man with the gun switched on the lights.
5: Hey, what?
2: Then I saw the other one. He was big, with a lot of black hair and an angry face. He had a gun, too. He kept fooling with it, spinning the cylinder. He was standing in front of the couch, trying to hide something. Something lying there, covered up with an overcoat. But I knew what it was. I saw the hand trailing down on the floor. A woman's hand.
5: And just who are you?
2: I'm...
5: You heard him? Who are you?
2: Is that my wife?
5: Oh, so you're Roxborough, huh? You're supposed to be halfway to Chicago by now. Roxborough? Well, well. Cute, ain't he? Curly hair and everything. Real cute.
2: Look, I made a mistake. The
5: door. Well, what do you know about that? He thinks he made a mistake, Rico.
6: What kind of mistake you think you made, Curly?
5: What kind of a mistake? You fix this thing all up with our boss the day, the time, the alibi, the works, and then you walk right in the middle of it. Oh, yeah. Yeah, you made a mistake, all right, Curly.
6: The biggest mistake you ever made in your life.
5: Maybe the last, too, huh, Rico? Maybe the last. Who knows?
2: For a minute, they both just stood and looked at me. Oh, I'd made a mistake, all right. Here I'd gone and stumbled in on a job being done by a couple of hired killers. The job of killing his wife for Roxborough. My neighbor, Roxborough. And they thought I was Roxborough. Even that wasn't the worst. As long as they thought I was Roxborough, I might be able to make a deal. But if they ever found out I wasn't Roxborough, the end of the line, I had to be Roxborough.
5: Any last words, Curly?
2: Now, wait a minute. Honest, I made a mistake.
6: You said that.
5: We don't like those kinds of mistakes in our business. You can see how that'd be, can't you?
2: But listen, if it wasn't a mistake, why else would I come home right when...
5: Oh, go ahead. You can say it. It don't matter now.
6: Right when we're knocking off your wife, huh, Curly?
5: I bet you I know. I bet you he likes to play hero, huh, Rico?
2: Hero?
6: Sure. You come home, you find burglars. That's us. And we just knocked off your wife, so you knock us off. You're a hero. Get it?
5: You ought to be in Hollywood, bud, where they pay for that stuff.
6: Only you better tell Curly that I ain't making it up. Because a poor guy tried that on us once, Curly. Poor guy.
2: I couldn't have meant anything like that. I don't even have a gun. I don't even have a jackknife. Listen. Why can't we make some kind of a deal?
6: There's a rod in the desk. Maybe you figured on using that, huh, Curly?
5: Hey, wait a minute, Rico. Curly here said something about a deal.
6: I don't like deals. The boss don't like deals. I like the other way. It's cleaner all around.
5: Turn around, Curly.
2: No, wait.
5: Relax. I just want to frisk you this time.
2: He started going over my pockets, and that was all right. Till he came to my wallet and took it. My wallet. With driver's license, social security card, every identification under the sun to prove that I wasn't Roxborough, but James Dawson. He ever looked inside, it was finished. I had to do something to distract his attention. I had to do it right then.
5: Hey, where are you going?
2: Oh, I just wanted to look.
5: At her?
2: Yeah.
6: Maybe Curly thinks we don't know our jobs, huh, Max?
5: Go ahead. Take a look.
6: Take a good look. Might be somebody you know.
2: I walked over to the couch. I lifted the coat off her face. I looked. And I put the coat back again. I felt sick. I hadn't needed more than one look to know that she was dead. And I knew something else. I knew my chances of getting out of this alive had gone down about 90%.
5: Well, you satisfied?
6: He looks kind of sick, Max.
5: Maybe he's a sensitive type.
6: You know, these sensitive guys are funny. They don't mind having it done. Oh, no, that don't worry him a bit. But the guy that does it because he needs a few bucks, he's just a big ape. A guy with no feelings. Ain't that right, Curly?
2: I'm not complaining.
6: He's not complaining. Well, that's something anyway. Huh, Max? He's not complaining.
5: Oh, yeah, that's good. But a minute ago, he was talking about a deal. I'd like that better.
6: We got work to do. We can talk about deals later, and I still say no deal.
5: Maybe we ought to ask Curly. You want us to finish this job up right, don't you, Curly?
6: Oh, sure. Ask Curly.
2: Finish the job?
6: Sure, collect the ice.
5: You don't know what that means, do you, Curly?
6: The jewelry, the silverware, the stuff that makes it look like burglars. Remember?
2: Oh, yeah.
5: Where does she keep it?
2: Why, in her bedroom, I guess.
6: You guess.
5: Oh, these sensitive guys are great guessers, Rico. But you better have guessed right, Curly.
6: Come on inside.
5: All right, now where is it?
2: I think the dressing table.
5: Take a look, Rico.
6: Yeah. Well, well, looky here. He guessed it right on the nose.
5: Oh, Curly's sharp. Yeah, sharp he is.
6: There's some real pretty ice here, too. I bet this was her engagement ring, huh, Curly?
2: You got the stuff. You don't have to talk about it.
5: Oh, wait a minute. You got the wrong attitude, Curly. You knew this was part of the deal. We get part of our cut out of this stuff.
6: Hey, I tell you what I did with that sapphire, Max.
5: What sapphire?
6: The Allison job, the place you got the garnets.
5: Oh, yeah, yeah.
6: I had it made into a pin for my kid. I gave it to her for graduation. She was crazy about it.
2: Your kid?
6: Sure, I got a couple of swell kids, boy and a girl. Smart, too.
5: Maybe that's the trouble with these sensitive guys, huh, Rico? No kids.
2: I wanted four.
6: But she didn't, huh? Well, that's the way it goes sometimes.
5: I bet she'd have figured it a little different if she'd have known how it was going to turn out for her, huh, Curly?
2: Yeah, maybe she would.
5: All right, now listen, we got work to do, the rest of the house. Now, how about that deal?
6: Never mind the deal. What are we going to do with him while we're working?
5: Lock him in here. You wouldn't try to holler or anything like that, would you, Curly?
2: Oh, no, no, I won't.
5: Hey, you see, I told you, he's sharp, sharp. He's going to think over the deal while we're gone.
6: I tell you, I don't like it.
5: How do you know? You haven't heard it yet. Now, listen, Curly. There's two ways. First is Rico's way, quick, clean. You know what I mean?
2: I know.
5: The other way, you pay us $5,000.
2: But I haven't got $5,000.
5: With a setup like this, with the business you got, you can raise it. And you'd better, too.
6: I still like my way better.
5: See what I mean, Curly? Think it over. Come on, Rico.
6: Maybe I better stay here and watch him.
5: If you watch him, who's gonna watch me?
6: I see what you mean.
5: And don't try nothing funny, Curly.
6: Because I still like my way better.
2: I like my way better. I knew he wasn't kidding. He'd already killed once tonight. There's already one dead body in the house. There could just as easy be another. There could be.

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0: And now, Roma Wines bring back to our Hollywood soundstage Mark Stevens in Tree of Life, a tale well calculated to keep you in suspense.
2: So I sat there waiting, locked in a bedroom by a couple of hired killers while they ransacked the house for loot. All because I had just moved into a two-family house with two front doors that had that Tree of Life design on each one exactly alike. All because these gunmen thought I was my neighbor Roxborough, who had hired them to kill his wife

0: pipes playing some gimmick tune over and over until they run down. There was powder in a little heap spilled on the floor. There was something else. Buried in all that powder was what I'd been looking for. A roll of bills, nearly $400. I just about had time to stuff them in my pocket when I heard the two gunmen galloping down the hall.
1: What do you think you're doing in there?
2: Hold it, Rico.
1: Huh?
2: All right, what's the idea?
0: I just a little nervous, I guess. I knocked that thing on the floor, see?
2: Well, put it back together again.
0: Sure.
2: What do you know? He's nervous. What are you nervous about, Curly?
1: My wife's got one of them things, too. Made me get it for her last Christmas.
2: Did it make you nervous like Curly?
1: Curly ain't nervous about that. You got a way to get that $5,000, Curly?
0: I can't get the cash right away.
2: Well, maybe we could take a note, huh, Rico?
1: Huh? Oh, yeah, a note. Sure, maybe we could.
2: Come on, Curly. You're going to come out here and write us a nice little note.
0: All right.
2: Now, sit down there at the desk. Make yourself real comfortable.
1: Maybe you better tell him how the note should go.
2: Oh, yeah. Maybe I should. Now, Curly, all you got to do is write us a nice little note telling how you killed your wife.
0: How I killed my wife?
2: He don't think he did kill his wife.
1: Maybe he thinks we did.
0: But if I did that, you could blackmail me. You could keep blackmailing me.
2: Hey, you see, I told you it was sharp. You know, this thing has got to be said right, so one can believe it. Right, Curly?
0: Yeah, that's right.
2: That's right. Now, you're going to sit right down there and write how you and your wife was always getting in your hair, you know. You was always having fights, and finally, you had a real big one tonight, and you hit her over the head with a bottle. Only you hit her a little too hard, see?
0: Is that how she...
1: You don't think we use these things unless we have to, do you? It's too noisy.
2: We don't want to cause you no trouble, understand, Curly? We just want to be sure you do raise that $5,000, see?
0: Yeah, I see, but... Well, if it came to a showdown, how would you explain the note?
2: Very sharp, very sharp. You see what I mean, Rico? Curly wants to know, if we turn him in, how do we tell the cops we got the note?
1: Easy. We make a deal with a guy who's got to take a rap for burglary anyway. Says he burgled this place, too, and found the note. We bought it from him. Get it?
0: I get it.
2: Then start writing.
0: For a minute, I sat there thinking. I wasn't too worried about the handwriting. The chances that Roxborough had been fool enough to write anything in his own hand that these mugs had ever seen was pretty slim. And it couldn't do me any harm, writing a confession in another man's name. So I began to write. And I stopped thinking about Roxborough and his wife. Began thinking about Helen and 5 wasted years. The opportunities missed, the friends lost, the time gone down the drain. All because of Helen and what she thought was gracious living. Gracious living. When I got through it, it was a pretty good note.
2: Let me see it. Uh-huh. Okay. It almost sounds like you meant it, Curly.
0: I did.
2: Okay. Sign it.
0: Huh?
2: I said sign it.
0: Sign it? I couldn't sign it. I didn't know Roxborough's first name. They'd know that. But one thing they'd be sure to know, I could have cried. To get this far, freedom almost in sight, and then to have it end this way, I just sat there holding the pen.
2: What's the matter? Cold feet?
0: Yeah, maybe.
2: Come on, sign it.
0: Well, I...
1: And not K. Roxborough, like that little printed note you sent the boss. The full name.
0: Not K. Roxborough, the full name.
1: What's the K for, Curly? Kenneth?
0: No, it's... Kendall. Is that all?
1: No, that's not all.
0: Oh, no, the $5,000.
2: That's the idea. That's my sharp boy, the $5,000.
0: Well, I don't know where I can lay my hands on that much cash tonight.
2: Well, cash was sort of what we had in mind, Curly.
0: I could write you a check.
1: No checks.
2: Hey, wait a minute. I think he's got something there. Yeah, he could date it ahead. He could say he gave it to his wife for a mink coat or something, and it was stolen by them nasty burglars. You could think up something, couldn't you, Curly? You better.
1: Why can't we get the cash from him tomorrow?
2: Because Curly's got to be in Chicago tonight for sure. If the cops nab him for this job, what good is that little note he just wrote us, huh?
1: Oh, yeah. Okay, Curly, write a check.
0: Sure.
2: To

0: cash.
1: Yeah.
0: Five thousand. Kendall.
1: Roxborough. Okay. Now we're going to do you a favor, Curly. We're going to take you down and put you on that next train to Chicago.
2: How do we know we won't take a powder and never come back?
1: And leave this nice business of his? Oh, Curly wouldn't do that, would you, Curly?
0: No. No, of course not.
2: Okay, then let's go. I don't like sticking around here with that.
1: She can't hurt you. She can't hurt nobody. Even Curly, if he's smart.
0: They went around wiping off fingerprints, even mine. Now, they were very good about that. And they snapped off the lights, opened the door, snapped that behind them, too.
3: Harvey, are you sure this is the Dawson's new place?
4: Why, no, you said you were.
0: I heard their voices first. Then I saw them. Lillian and Harvey Reynolds. I tried to step back, out of the streetlight, but the two gunmen pushed me forward. I just kept my head down and prayed.
4: What's the matter, Lil?
3: I bumped into someone.
4: Come on, let's go home.
3: I want to know who I bumped into. You know, it's awfully dark, but he looks like Jimmy.
4: Hey, are you Jimmy?
0: No.
4: See, Lil, come on, let's go home.
3: I think he's Jimmy. Who are your friends, Jimmy?
0: They're not Jimmy. They're not my friends.
3: Must be relatives. Don't you think so, Harvey? Must be relatives.
4: Oh, come on, Lil, let's go home.
3: Sounds like Jimmy. If you're not Jimmy, where is Jimmy?
0: I don't know.
3: Oh. Well, I'm going to find Jimmy.
1: I beg your pardon, madam. I think I know where he is.
0: What?
3: Where is he? Where's Jimmy?
1: You're just a little mixed up. Now, if you go five blocks up the street, then four blocks over, it's the big yellow house on the corner.
3: Come on, Harvey. I told you we'd find Helen and Jimmy.
4: Oh, darn it, Lil. I want to go home.
1: I sure feel sorry for Jimmy if she finds him.
0: So do I. We drove down the station, found that the next train for Chicago was in about 45 minutes. One of them went in with me while I got my ticket. Then we just stood out there in the darkness on the platform and waited. When the train finally pulled in, they walked me down to my car and stood there with me in the vestibule until the train was ready to pull out.
1: Take it easy now, Curly. And about that check.
0: Yeah.
2: It better be good.
1: Yeah, because if it ain't, we'll be waiting for you when you come back.
0: What did I care where they'd be? I was free. Well, I was going to Chicago, all right. But from there, I was going to catch a train to Detroit. From there, I was going to cross the Canadian border. I was never coming back because I'd made it. I was free, free. I got into Chicago, all right. I got a train for Detroit last night. I was walking through the observation car, not paying much attention to anything except look for a seat, when somebody slapped me on the shoulder.
5: Well, well, well, if it isn't Dawson.
0: Huh?
5: Oh, yes, maybe you don't know me, Mr. Dawson. I know you, at least by sight. I'm your next-door neighbor, Kent Roxborough.
0: Kent Roxborough?
5: Mm-hmm. Well, well, small world these days, isn't it? I suppose you're out this way on business like me, eh? I stayed over in Chicago last night. Got a good room for a change, too. Then I thought I might just as well clear up a couple little things out in Detroit.
0: Listen, Roxborough, I got to talk to you.
5: Of course, old man. Come on, let's find a seat.
0: No, no, no, not here.
5: What's the matter, old boy? Trouble?
0: Listen, I ran into those men last night by mistake. Those men you sent to see your wife.
5: What? What in the world are you talking about? I never sent any...
0: Okay, it's all right. I understand why you did it. I was thinking of doing the same thing myself, but I walked in on it by mistake. They told me all about it. They thought I was you.
5: Let's you and me take a little stroll out onto the observation platform, Dawson.
0: Yeah, sure.
5: Now, what's all this, Dawson?
0: I tell you, it was a mistake. The doors, they're exactly alike.
5: Yeah, I remember.
0: I walked in. They thought I was you. They'd already done it. They thought I'd come back to double crossings. So they made me sign a confession that I'd done it in your name.
5: Confession?
0: Oh, it's all right. It's in my handwriting, not yours. I even got your first name wrong. I had to write them a check, too. $5,000.
5: You say they done it. You know that.
0: Yeah. Yeah, I saw her. So I'm going away. Canada. I'm never coming back.
5: Yeah. You're going away, all right, Dawson.
0: No. No, don't shoot. There's something else. They didn't... Oh! They didn't...
6: They found me beside the tracks this morning. They say I may live until tonight, maybe even a little longer. I guess I can't blame him. The cops picked him up. He'll get his. So will those two hired killers. I guess he thought he had to do it once he knew that I knew. I guess I can't blame anyone but myself. I guess it's what you call retribution. Because I'd planned to kill my wife. I'd have done it, too, I guess. But what he didn't give me time to tell him was that it wasn't me that got the wrong door. It was the gunman. It wasn't me that got into his house. It was the gunman that got into mine. It wasn't his wife they killed. It was mine. Gracious living, Helen had always talked about it. Now gracious dying. I guess that's what you'd call it. Retribution.

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0: Now let's see. Suspect, suspectant, suspend. Ah, here we are. Suspense. The condition of mental uncertainty, usually accompanied by apprehension or anxiety. Fear of something which is about to occur as... Do not keep me any longer in... suspense.
1: For our story of suspense tonight, we invite you to enjoy The Devil in the Summer House by John Dixon Carr.

0: Somewhere along the Hudson, perhaps not far from Tarrytown, there is a modest house in its own grounds. Behind it, in a spacious garden, stands a summer house of evil memory. More than 25 years ago, a man shot himself, or at least died, in that summer house. They found Major Kenyon with a scorched bullet hole in his head and the weapon beside him. But we are in the present now. The latticed summer house has grown heavy with vines. And only the other evening, two men came into that garden at twilight, over the shaggy grass, as a storm was brewing along the Hudson. Two men, the lawyer from New York.
1: Who's there?
0: And Captain Burke of the Homicide Squad.
1: Easy, my friend, easy. I was just going to ask you the same thing.
2: My name is Parker. I'm an attorney. You're not Captain Burke.
1: Yeah, the very same and no other. I thought I recognized you, Mr. Parker. Must be something important to bring you so far from New York at this time of night.
2: I was in Tarrytown anyway. I thought there'd be a housekeeper here. But I don't see any light.
1: You've got business here?
2: Yes, in a way. Have you?
1: I don't know. I'll tell you better after you tell me what brought you to a place that no one has lived in for 10 years.
2: Tell me, Captain. Did you ever get an anonymous letter from a dead man? Did you?
1: No, I can't say I did. The letter's anonymous. How do you know the man's dead?
2: Because they're all dead. Every last one of them. Dead and under the ground where they can't be hurt any longer. Look. There's the summer house where Jerry Kenyon used to work. There are the windows of the library and the dining room. Looking toward it. Confound this lightning.
1: Makes the windows blaze, don't it?
2: Jerry Kenyon hadn't a care in the world. Yet he shot himself. I'll show you the letter.
1: Now, look, Mr. Parker, I couldn't read anything in this light. But if we can get inside the house...
2: Certainly we can get into the house. I was the family attorney. I've got the keys. Why should a dead person send me a letter?

0: Oh, nice working, eh? But you got a flashlight, I see. Came here prepared for anything, eh?
1: This is the library. There were always candles on the mantel. Yes, there they are. Have you a match, Captain?
0: Yes, I'll light them.
1: That's better. Same old heavy furniture. Same old thick carpet. Same old globe map.
0: Mr. Parker, this letter that you were talking about.
1: Yeah. Read it.
0: Hey, wait a minute. This thing is dated November 2nd, 1918.
1: That's right, and be careful of that paper. You see how old it is? But it was mailed yesterday.
0: From where?
1: I don't remember. I didn't keep the envelope. Read it.
0: Dear Joe.
1: In case you didn't know it, I'm Joe.
0: Dear Joe, if you want to know how Major Kenyon really died...
1: But we know how he died. It was suicide.
0: Are you sure it was? Whoever wrote this letter doesn't seem to think so. If you want to know how Major Kenyon really died, look in the third drawer of the desk in the library. Press hard at the back of the drawer. Yours very truly. That's not signed.
1: That's right.
0: Now, you're sure you don't know who wrote that letter?
1: This is the first time I've been back in this room, Captain. It was almost a home to me once. There's the chair where Isabel sat on the afternoon it happened. Isabel was Jerry Kenyon's wife, beautiful woman. There's the door that the maid let me in by that afternoon. You know, Captain, seems to me they're all here tonight.
0: Who?
1: We stand neath the sounding rafter, and the walls around us are bare as they echo our peals of laughter. It seems that the dead are there.
0: Yet we stand to our glasses steady.
1: You know it?
0: I was in my school reader. Well, how does the rest of it go?
1: Yet we stand to our glasses steady and drink to our comrade's eyes. Here's a glass to the dead already. Hurrah for the next that dies. Excuse me, Captain. I don't know what's come over me talking that way. I was very fond of these people.
0: Are you going to look in the desk drawer?
1: This is a lot of nonsense.
0: Then why are you here, Mr. Parker?
1: Jerry Kenyon was always a happy man. At least that's what I always thought. Big, boisterous fellow.
0: Yeah?
1: He had a good position with Vitatone. You know, the phonograph company.
0: Yeah, sure, I know.
1: But he'd just been made a major in the army. 1917. There was a war on then, too, if you remember.
0: I remember. To make the world safe for democracy.
1: Old days. Old heartaches. Old memories. I remember that blazing hot day in August when all the windows were up. I remember this room. And Isabel, that was Jerry's wife, sitting in that chair, knitting.

0: yes, Kitty. What is it?
1: There's a man to see you, Miss Ken, and he says his name's Parker.
0: Yes, I'm expecting him. Show him in, please.
1: All right, ma'am. So I take your knitting and your knitting bag?
0: Why should you take my knitting?
1: I don't know, Miss Kenyon. I just wondered. You can come in now.
2: Thank you.
0: Hello, Joe.
3: Hello, Isabel. You sent for me?
0: Joe, I must apologize for Kitty. Servants are getting to be a problem nowadays.
3: She looks pretty enough to get along.
0: Oh, Kitty's got large ideas. She wants to go on the stage, if you please, and do imitations, like Miss Draper. She only knew how hard it was acting all your life.
3: Isabel, you've been crying.
0: I have not. At least...
3: Is that why you sent for me?
0: I've missed you. You haven't been here in over a week, Joe.
3: I had an idea Jerry was getting a little tired of having me around this house.
0: Oh, no, Joe. Why, Jerry...
3: Yes, what about Jerry?
0: I wish I knew, Joe. That's why I wanted you here.
3: Where is he, by the way? I want to say goodbye to him before he leaves.
0: He's probably out in the summer house where he works with all those papers. He's got a lot of work to catch up with. He's going overseas tomorrow.
3: Yes, I know.
0: He's out there. He's been out there all day. His last day here. I've been alone.
3: That sounded like a shot.
0: Yes, it was a shot, Joe.
3: No,
0: dear.
3: Doesn't seem to worry you.
0: It's only Paul. Jerry's brother, Paul.
3: Oh, thought you'd gotten him off your hands for good.
0: Jerry asked him out. He got here 2 nights ago.
3: That doesn't make it any easier for you, does it?
0: No, I don't mind. Jerry's fixed him up with a pistol range in the cellar. Paul's a terribly bad shot. Not like the rest of us. You don't seem to like it, Joe. Shall I have Kitty go down and tell him?
3: No, it's bearable. As long as he keeps away.
0: Poor Joe.
3: But, about Jerry, who is it this time?
0: Joe, Jerry's been home 5 days on leave from camp. Well, never mind what camp. But he spent 4 evenings of those five with that Fisk woman.
3: Diane Fisk? The redhead with all the money?
0: Oh, she got money?
3: Well.
0: She must have some attraction then. Please understand me, Joe. It's not that I'm jealous any longer. It's just
3: no,
0: that...
3: No, of course not.
0: Jerry goes his way and I go mine. I may not be without admirers myself if it comes to that.
3: You've no idea how true that is, Isabel.
0: No, I was thinking about Jerry. He may not always be lucky. He may meet some girl who's not as broad-minded as I am. And then when he gives her the go-by... Paul must be getting really furious down in that cellar. He's not hitting anything.
3: He must be using a lot of ammunition.
0: Now, your trouble, Joe, is that you're too much of a gentleman. And if you really want to see Jerry, there he is now.
3: Where?
0: Just standing in the door of the summer house. Look out the window.
3: And finally, bright out there.
0: Doesn't he look noble in his new uniform? Sam Brown belt and revolver and everything. Look how he turns around and waves his cap at us. Like a real soldier.
3: Real soldiers don't exactly wave their caps, do they?
0: He does. Jerry? Jerry?
4: Hello there.
0: Jerry, Joe Parker's here.
4: Who?
0: Joe Parker. He wants to see you.
4: Well, give him a drink or something. I'll be up in a minute.
0: Into the summer house again. Not a care in the world, Henry.
3: Now, listen, Isabel, you've got to slow down. You'll be crying again in a minute. Come on over here and sit down.
0: The light hurts my eyes, that's all.
3: Well, then we'll just pull these blinds. We'll still be able to see. There, how's that?
0: It's better, thanks.
3: Now, can
0: Joe.
3: I get you anything?
0: Oh, no. You heard the great white chief's orders. I'm to get you something. What do you have, Joe? A highball?
3: Don't bother with that.
0: Oh, it's no bother. Everything's out in the dining room here. The ice man didn't deliver today of all days, so I'm afraid I can't give you any ice. I read in the paper yesterday that we're likely to have automatic ice boxes any day now. Things that freeze ice by electricity or something. Do you believe that, Joe?
3: I doubt it. Listen, Isabel.
0: Here you are. Not cold at all. It's the best I could do.
3: Thanks, Emma. What I wanted to say was, couldn't you get that brother of yours to give up practicing now? Hasn't he done his good deed for the day?
0: Yes, maybe he has. I'll ring for Kitty.
1: You don't have to call me, Miss Kenyon. I'm here.
0: Oh, yes, Kitty. What is it?
1: It's only to tell you there's another visitor. This time it's a woman.
0: Lady Kitty. Call her a lady, please.
1: Oh, maybe. She says her name's Diane Fisk.
3: Diane Fisk? That's Jerry.
0: Kitty, tell the lady I'm not in.
1: Lady. She's a fine lady. I do find her the truth, my dear. I do find her the truth. Anyway, it's too late, Miss Kenyon. She's coming down the hall now.
5: My dear Mrs. Kenyon.
6: How do you do, Diane? This is a friend of ours, Miss Fisk, Mr. Parker.
7: Oh, now, I don't want to intrude, really, I don't. I wouldn't have intruded for worlds, especially on a day like this. Isn't it awful? But your husband simply insisted, my dear Mrs. Kenyon, he simply wouldn't take no for an answer.
6: I'm sure he wouldn't.
7: Do you know what he's brought from his office as a surprise?
6: No.
7: A phonograph recording machine. He's going to let us use it.
6: So that we can all hear ourselves talk twice. How nice.
0: Name can't somebody stop that firing.
3: Don't fly off the handle. Take it easy now.
0: Kitty.
1: Yes, ma'am.
0: Would you please go down the cellar and tell Mr. Kenyon's brother he's driving us all crazy. Tell him to stop.
1: Yes, ma'am.
7: My dear Mrs. Kenyon, I do hope I haven't offended you in any way. I know I'm a silly little chatterbox. They say people who have red hair often are. Of course, at your age, you must find the heat very trying.
3: Don't you think we'd all better sit down?
1: I
3: was very much interested in what Miss Fisk said about our phonograph recording machine. Mrs. Kenyon was just talking about a machine to make ice.
7: Yes. Isn't science wonderful? But I do think it was mean of Major Kenyon to invite me out here and then go and fall asleep in the summer house.
6: Did you say fall asleep?
7: Yes, of course.
3: How did you know?
7: Well, I came up the back way and I saw him in the summer house with his head forward on the table, taking a nice little snooze.
3: That's very queer.
7: Of course, you couldn't see much except in the bright light of the door, but I think I saw him there. I didn't disturb him, naturally.
6: But I think I'd better disturb him.
7: Oh, now, please don't trouble on my account.
6: The fact is, my dear, I don't altogether trust myself in this room. A woman of my age has to conserve her strength, you know. So if you'll just excuse me.
7: Well, of course, if you... Oh, dear, I just can't think what I'm always saying because I have the best intentions in the world, Mr. Barker.
3: Parker.
7: Yes, Parker, but I do somehow manage to offend people being so dependent and everything. Except the men, of course. I couldn't offend you, Mr. Barker, a Parker. Now, could I?
3: Madam, I'm not sure.
7: Well, of course, the person I really came to see was Paul, Mr. Kenyon's brother. He's a little young, of course, but he's joining up next month, and I think we should all do our bit, don't you? He has such a pleasant personality. I think he likes me. Why, if he walked in at that door this minute...
8: Now, how am I ever going to get any place? Someone's always interrupting my revolver practice just when I'm getting to the point where I can... Oh.
7: Why, Paul...
8: Good Lord, are you here again?
7: You're a very untidy object, Paul.
8: Well, it's pretty untidy in the cellar. And dirty. I've got cockroaches on me, so keep away.
3: Did you have a good day's shooting?
8: Swell. One of the best.
3: Hit the target?
8: On the only shot that mattered, I hit the target dead center. That sounded like Isabel.
3: I think it was Isabel.
8: Why have you got those blinds down? Get them up. What is it? What's wrong with you? What are you looking at through that window?

0: That was 25 years ago, Captain Burke. We found Jerry Kenyon lying across the table in the summer house. He'd shot himself through the head with his own revolver and the holster. It was lying on the floor beside him.
1: Shot himself, eh? I see.
0: When Isabel found him, he'd been dead about half an hour.
1: The doctors proved that, did they?
0: Yes, that shot had been fired against his head. The front of his uniform cap was powder burned where the bullet entered.
1: There's no doubt about that.
0: None at all. We never noticed the real shot because
1: that young lad was shooting off guns like a maniac in the cellar.
0: Precisely. Now they're all dead. By accident, illness, they're all gone. Isabel Kenyon died less than a year afterwards. I think she died just because she was so fond of Jerry. I suppose you've guessed my little secret.
1: Oh, I think I can sort of read between the lines. You were in love with Isabel Kenyon, weren't you?
0: Yes.
1: Well, these things happen.
0: I never let her see it, you understand?
1: Women know, pretty generally.
0: So, they're gone, the youngest of them. And I'm left alone with old tunes, old ghosts, wondering why the fellow ever killed himself. Why? Why? And this morning, out of a clear sky, I get a letter saying, if you want to know how Major Kenyon really died, look in the third drawer of the desk in the library. But I tell you, we know how he died.
1: Well, aren't you going to do it?
0: Naturally. I've got a key somewhere here that fits the drawer.
1: Now, listen, Mr. Parker. In my father's country, in Ireland, they got a saying that when a man's going to commit suicide...
0: I thought of doing that, too.
1: Then the devil comes in and takes him by the hand and talks to him. They say you can see the devil as plain as I see you just before you pull the trigger.
0: The devil must have been in the summer house that afternoon.
1: Oh, no, he wasn't.
0: What do you mean?
1: Major Kenyon didn't kill himself. He was murdered.
0: My dear Captain Burke, the police covered all that at the time. Everybody had an alibi.
1: They did they?
0: Well, think of what I've told you. Isabel and I were together all the time. Paul, her brother, was shooting off guns in the cellar.
1: Yeah.
0: Diane Fisk?
1: Yeah, what about her?
0: Her chauffeur who drove her there swore he saw her walk straight up to the place. She passed the summer house, but didn't stop there.
1: Well, that checks.
0: Even Kitty the maid could prove she'd never stirred out of the house until just a minute or so before Isabel went herself.
1: Oh, and why did the maid have to leave the house at all?
0: She was taking Jerry the black coffee he drank every afternoon. He'd already been dead half an hour then. And that, my dear Captain, disposes of everybody.
1: Well, now listen, Mr. Parker. You're a good guy, and I'm not going to hold out on you any longer. You see, I say Major Kenyon was murdered because I know he was murdered.
0: By an outsider?
1: By one of the people in the house.
0: That's impossible.
1: Is it? Well, why don't you open that desk drawer and see? What time is it?
0: It's 7:45.
1: 7:45? And I haven't got much time.
0: For what?
1: Holy St. Patrick, will you open that drawer?
0: If it's waited 25 years, my friend, it can wait a minute more. I've got the key somewhere in this bunch of keys. Everything the same. Paul never altered what he inherited. Same old desk, same old phonograph. Same old... I think this is the key. Yeah. It opens. There's nothing here except one or two old newspapers. Everything very dirty.
1: The letter says to press hard at the back. Now, have you tried that?
0: Doesn't seem to. Yes, by George, it does work.
1: Well?
0: There seems to be a movable back on a hinge.
1: Well, what's inside?
0: Some sort of flat brown paper parcel sealed with wax. And about as dirty as it can get.
1: Open it, man, open it.
0: I'm going to. It's a phonograph record. There's a plain white label, something on it written in pencil. I don't see too well nowadays without my glasses.
1: Here, give it to me. I'll read it to you.
0: Just go on.
1: A record of how I killed Jerry Kenyon. Say, don't you get it, Mr. Parker? This is the real goods. The murderer is going to tell us his own story 25 years later.
0: Be careful. Whatever you do, don't drop it.
1: You seem to be interested enough now.
0: I don't say I'm not interested. I say I can't believe it.
1: You know, when you were talking about the dead coming back and that kind of thing, you sure started giving me goose pimples. But that's just what it is, a dead person. Now, there's the phonograph. Put that record on. Let's hear what the ghost says.
0: Any of them could have made the record, of course. The apparatus was all here.
1: Don't just stand there by the phonograph. Won't it work?
0: Yes, it works.
1: Is it wound up?
0: Yes, it's wound up. Here goes.
1: Now, look, Mr. Parker. Whose voice do you think it's going to be?
0: I don't know.
1: Now, I want to warn you. The voice you're going to hear from there...
0: Please. Be quiet. Listen. I've started it up. Well? Speak up. Who killed Jerry Kenyon?
2: I killed him, Joe, dear.
0: What's it, Bella?
2: I'm sorry about it, Joe. But I had to have you for an alibi. And you were so terribly easy to fool.
1: It's only a phonograph record, man. Don't look at it as if it was alive.
2: You said you and I were always together, Joe. But that wasn't quite true. I left you to go into the dining room and mix a highball, remember?
0: Yes.
2: And I was carrying my big knitting bag. Remember that, too? And there was something else in it besides knitting. I'm an awfully good revolver shot, Joe. I told you we were all good except Paul. And the back windows of the dining room face the same way as the back windows of the library.
0: Thank you, Isabel. Thank you.
2: Jerry was in the summer house. I made a sign to him from the window, and he came to the door there. In bright sunlight, 50 feet away.
0: True again, Isabel. True.
2: Joe, don't you know what August heat is in a wooden summer house? Didn't you, didn't anybody see that no man would be wearing a cap inside on a day like that? Jerry had taken his cap off before he went into the summer house. We saw him do it. He was bareheaded when he came to the door. So I lifted the revolver and shot him through the head. Then I dropped the gun back in my knitting bag and went back into the library with your drink.
0: Isabel.
1: Don't talk back to the thing, man. You'll drive me screwy.
2: There was something else in my knitting bag, too. I had to use it. It was a duplicate of Jerry's army cap with a powder-burned hole already fired through it. In the place I wanted.
0: Very clever of you, Isabel. So I've been the goat for 25 years.
2: I waited for some time and then slipped out to find the body. I fitted the new cap over Jerry's head in place where it ought to go. I put the old cap in my knitting bag. I took his revolver out of the holster and kept it. The gun that I used, I dropped on the floor beside him. So I proved it was suicide. You see?
0: You proved it to me.
2: Joe, listen, I'm very sick. They tell me I'm going to die.
0: You are dead.
2: Joe, I'm afraid. I'm going out in the dark, and I don't know what's there.
0: Don't go away, Isabel. Come
2: Joe.
0: Back. Just for a minute.
1: Okay, I've had just about enough of this.
2: Joe, I want you to tell everybody about it. I want you to tell them how a poor, crazy woman couldn't stand that man any longer, and how...
1: It's cut off and it's going to stay cut off.
0: Thank you. I've heard about enough, too. But you can't arrest her now, my friend. You can't arrest her now.
1: After hearing that, I'm not going to arrest anybody.
0: Tell me, Captain. Did you know what was on the record?
1: No. That's why I had to hear it. I knew about it, but I wasn't sure what it had to say. But so help me, I never guessed how hard it would hit you. Man... Don't you get it even yet?
0: Yes, I get it.
1: Oh, no, you don't. You don't see anything. That was how the fake suicide was managed, yes. That's just how it was all done, bar one or two little things. Only...
0: Only what?
1: Only it wasn't Isabel Kenyon who committed the murder.
0: Did I hear you correctly?
1: You did?
0: This is another one of your little jokes, I imagine. Can't you let me alone? Have you some kind of personal spite against me? What did I ever do?
1: You're going to hear the real truth now if I have to hold you down in that chair. I know Mrs. Kenyon didn't kill her husband because I've just come from talking to the real murderer up the river.
0: But they're all dead.
1: Oh, no, they're not. And I haven't got much time either. That clock's just going to strike 8.
0: What's the time got to do with it?
1: Good deal, if you'll follow me. Mrs. Kenyon died less than a year after her husband, didn't she?
0: Yes.
1: But it wasn't Mrs. Kenyon's voice you just heard in that record.
0: What?
1: I'm telling you, the real murderer hated her. Hated her like poison and wanted her blamed for the crime. When Mrs. Kenyon died, the real murderer wrote a letter.
0: Well?
1: But she never mailed that letter. She made a lying record of Isabel Kenyon's voice as evidence. Now you figure it out for yourself. Who was pretty enough to take Major Kenyon's eye and strike back like fury when she got thrown over? Who wanted to go on the stage and do impersonations?
0: Kitty, the maid.
1: Ah, you're talking sense.
0: She shot Jerry from the dining room window.
1: When she couldn't borrow Mrs. Kenyon's knitting bag, she went out to the summer house with a gun and the fake cap wrapped in a napkin on a coffee tray.
0: She did go out, I remember.
1: Actually, she got there before Mrs. Kenyon did. But the summer house was dark inside and Mrs. Kenyon never noticed her. The next day, Kitty wrote that letter, but she couldn't bring herself to send it. So she kept that letter till the day before yesterday. Then one of the boys at Sing Sing...
0: Wait a minute.
1: Thinking he was doing her a kind action, put a stamp on it and mailed it.
0: Did you say Sing Sing?
1: Yes. They're electrocuting her tonight for the murder of an Italian down at Collier's Hook. I found out about the record, all right. But the one thing I wasn't sure of was that she had done the job alone. Now, frankly, the way you watch it, I thought that you might have been in on it, too. Well, that's why I had to hear it through. And it was anything but a joke. And now, here it goes to blazes forever. Eight o'clock. Now, she's dead.

0: And so ends The Devil in the Summer House. Tonight's story of Suspense. The part of Mr. Parker was played by Martin Gable. Again next Tuesday at 9:30 p.m. Eastern Wartime, a story dedicated to the thrill of the nighttime, the hushed voice and the prowling step. Another adventure in suspense. William Spear, the producer, John Dietz, the director, and John Dixon Carr, the author, are collaborators on Suspense.
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5: The subway always gets me. I have to stand back from the edge of the platform when a train's coming in because, well, heights don't bother me, or closed-in places, or any of those other things that give some people the willies. No. No, with me, it's the subway. The shining tracks and the train roaring in out of the black. But I always make myself stand way back when I'm waiting. That's how it started that night. I instinctively drew back when I saw the gleaming white headlight appear in the tunnel, rushing toward me out of the dark. I made myself draw back, but what I really wanted to do was to throw myself in front of that train. The lights on the shining rails hypnotized me like the gleaming eyes of a snake. I stepped backwards in a panic, but that mob, that 5 o'clock mob, poured in behind me and shoved and pulled me with it. I'd been pushed around all day, and I had this awful cold. And I hated everybody. That's a terrible thing to say, I guess, but that's the way I felt. I felt like committing murder. Oh, I was so tired. So worn out, my feet felt glued to my shoes. And of all the people in the world I didn't want to see, wouldn't that just have to be the night I was shoved right next to Ruth Carney?
6: Paula Stevens! Where have you been keeping yourself? I haven't seen you since the Academy.
5: Hello, Ruth.
6: My favorite actress. What are you doing these days?
5: Oh, nothing. I worked in a drugstore for a while.
6: Drugstore? You haven't deserted the theater, have you?
5: I'm afraid I have.
6: You, with all your talent.
5: Ruth, I can't seem to find anything.
6: But you, of all of us. Well, you can't give up. You were so intense about it. Did you try some of the stuff?
5: Try? Oh, I tried to get on all right, but...
6: Yes, I know. I had to pay for the privilege of appearing in the summer theater. I did the Westport season. Prentice, you know. Oh, it was wonderful fun. And it's well worth it to me to be able to say I'd had professional experience.
5: Well, that's fine. If you can afford it.
6: Oh, it's awful the way you have to have money for everything these days.
5: Yes, it is. Oh, don't get too close to me, Ruth. I have the most awful sore throat.
6: And if you don't have money, you have to have pull, don't you? Oh, and speaking of pull, have you heard about me?
5: No, I haven't.
6: I'm general understudy for Night Laughter. The producer...
5: John C. Whitner?
6: Yes, he was an old friend of Dad's. He used to come over to dinner when I was little. I'd hear them talk about the theater, and I thought there'd be nothing in the world like being an actress. Such fun. All that glamour and all the sensational parties and everybody's...
5: Such
6: gay.
5: Fun.
6: And the press...
5: Not the acting. Not the thrill of working at something you wanted to do so much that not doing it makes you not want to live. No. Oh, no. It's such fun. And parties. Wearing expensive suits like the one she had on. Ruth chattered on, and I looked at her. The subway stopped. More people got on. Still more and more. It seemed as though they'd never stop getting on. Someone would grab the doors and hold them open, and they kept trying to close them. A fat man chewing a horrible cold cigar stub pushed me still closer to Ruth, and...
7: I'm sorry, Lee.
5: I jumped as something sharp stuck into my side. I was puzzled for a moment, and then I remembered the scissors Mother had asked me to get for her. They were very sharp, and they'd ruined my purse. But it didn't make any difference. It was old, like everything else I had. I closed my hand over the scissors and I held them tightly so they wouldn't do any more damage. And then, I don't know why, I found myself staring at Ruth's hat. It was so smart, so expensive, so everything that mine wasn't. I found myself hating Ruth's hat.
6: Well, as I was saying, after Dad died, Mr. Whitner stopped coming over so often. So when I got bored with the Academy, I hopped right down to his office and I said, Mr. Whitner, do you remember Henry Connor? Well, I'm his daughter, Ruth. I want to be an actress. Of course, I don't expect big parts right away. But maybe if I could get a walk-on or something. Oh, imagine my nerve, Paula. Saying that to a big producer like John C. Whitner. But anyway, that's what I did. And do you know what he said to me?
5: No, what did he say to me?
6: He said, Ruth, I admire your spunk. And if you're half as good an actress as your father was a set designer, you'll be all right. And he hired me, just like that.
5: And you're general understudy.
6: That's me. But no one's ever been sick. Confidentially, I'm glad.
5: You're glad?
6: Oh, yes. You see, I've never gotten up in any of the parts like I'm supposed to. If I ever had to go on, actually go on. Oh, I tell you, I get away with murder.
5: Murder? I couldn't look at her face. I didn't even want to look at any of the passengers' faces. And when I raised my eyes, I saw still more faces simpering down at me from advertisements overhead. I hated everybody and everything. I turned and looked outside the windows. The wet, slimy darkness was roaring past like black death. One faulty switch... One obstruction on the tracks could bring it crashing in on all of us. And who'd be the losers? Not Ruth with her silly chatter. Not these other passengers with their tired, blank faces. And not me. Oh, certainly not me. My own tired, blank face was reflected in the windowpane, gray and thin. And it didn't seem out of place shimmering in that air of black death just outside.
6: Mr. Pitt is a wonderful man, really, Paula. You should meet him. Matter of fact... Well, I hadn't meant to tell you this. I didn't want to build your hopes up, but I've told him about you.
5: About me?
6: Yes. You know, I always did think you had loads of talent. So I told him one day, Mr. Whitner, if anything ever happens to me, should you decide to give me a real part in your new show, why, don't worry about who'll general understudy Night Laughter. I know just the girl, Paula Stevens.
5: Ruth, you told him that?
6: Yes. And if the time ever comes and I have to leave, well, he knows your name and everything. But don't build up your hopes, honey. He hasn't a part for me in the new show.
5: Oh.
6: And as far as anything happening to make me quit, well, there isn't the slightest chance.
5: Envy and hatred welled up so in me that my throat burned like fire. And the fat man with that cigar was leaning against me and... I lashed out like a drowning person.
7: Hey, watch it, lady. Watch it.
5: I took it out on him. Who I really wanted to knock out of my way was Ruth. Ruth standing between me and the break I'd dreamed of. Understudy in a hit show. But she had said, well, don't build up your hopes, honey. There isn't the slightest chance. But wasn't there the slightest chance? I thought, the slightest chance of something happening to her. The train started up again. Jolted me so that I was thrown sickeningly against Ruth. My fingers were testing the points of the scissors in my bag. No one could see me. We were packed in too solidly. Scissors were sharp and cold and long. Yes, they seemed long enough. I kept my eyes on the dim lights and dirty concrete and tiles of the station we sped through as the train throbbed along uptown. I was holding the scissors as though they were a weapon. I was suddenly sure that at some time or another, scissors had been used as a weapon. The scissors in my bag seemed to grow bigger with an idea. Idea and scissors. Scissors and idea. They were increasing in size. The ache in my throat had gone up into my ears, too. Throbbing. Keeping time with the throbbing of the subway. I looked away from the blackness outside and stared up at the white light of the ceiling. The electric fan overhead was suspended like a spider. Suspended like a spider. Like the spider that was spinning. No, not spinning as a spider should spin, but whirling. Yes, that was it, whirling. Like my brain was whirling. Ruth?
6: Yes?
5: You play on Sundays, don't you?
6: Oh, yes.
5: No show tonight, then. Ruth, why don't you come home and eat with me? There's just Mother and me. We'll be all alone.
6: Oh, I'd love to, Paula. Frankly, I didn't have anything to look forward to but a boring evening. I'm glad now I couldn't find a taxi.
5: Well, Mother will be very glad to see you.
6: Oh, it's very sweet of you to ask me. I haven't had a home-cooked meal in a long time.
5: A casual invitation after a casual meeting. No one knew that Ruth was coming to my house for dinner. Ruth didn't even know where I lived. Get her off the subway a few stations early. Many empty lots up this way. Then one thrust of these sharp scissors, ordinary scissors, brand new scissors, and a body in an empty lot. And after a few days, after the funeral, a humble application to Mr. John C. Rittner for my girlfriend's job. He'd remember I'd been recommended by Ruth herself. Oh, and I'll show them. I'll know every line perfectly. And one night the star will not go on. No, I'll go on. That will be it. The noise outside didn't seem like the roar of the subway anymore. It was like tremendous applause. Applause for me.

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0: We passed some station, 116th Street, I guess it was. I remember I studied Ruth with new, cold interest. I was certainly stronger than she. She wouldn't be expecting anything. Besides, she wouldn't know how to struggle. Things had always come easily to her. She was so wrapped up in her own affairs, she just chattered away.
1: Oh, it's been the most fun getting those checks every week and never having to lift a finger to earn them. If they ever catch up with me...
0: The breaks go to girls like Ruth, who think that being an actress is great fun. And others, who really, truly love the theater. They never get a chance. There's no way for them to make their own breaks, not very often anyway. But I had a way in my purse that night. I could get Ruth's job. Belonged to an actress, not her. It belonged to me. To me.
1: Where do we change, Paula?
0: Oh, we got the local here. We're coming in now. We pushed and elbowed and jostled our way out of the car. We were the last ones out. So we had to turn around and face the tracks with a solid mob at our back. It made me nervous. I hated to stand so near the edge. But there was no way to get to the middle of the platform without bullying my way through. And I didn't want to have to explain to Ruth how I felt. But I managed to get my feet placed an inch or so in back of her as we stood wedged in the crowd. That made me feel a little better. Ruth between me and the tracks. Ruth between me and my destiny. Ruth, always in the way. Just a little push, I thought. Maybe it would be easier. A little push just before a train came in and...
1: Paula! Look at that man over there. Doesn't he remind you of Bill?
0: Well, yes. Yes, he does.
1: How is Bill, by the way?
0: Oh, Bill's fine.
1: You still going with him?
0: Yes.
1: Oh, he's a wonderful guy, that Bill. I remember one time...
0: I remembered, too. I remembered how Ruth had tried to take Bill away from me once. She'd done everything in her power. And there for a while, I thought she was going to succeed, too. But she hadn't. He was too nice. He wasn't the type to care if a girl couldn't dress in the latest styles and... If she didn't have the smartest hats...
1: I knew him first, you know.
0: Yes, I know you did.
1: He used to date me before he knew you. He was just a kid, of course, and I got interested in another boy. But believe me, when I ran into Bill about a year ago, I couldn't help thinking that maybe I'd made a mistake in giving him up so easily.
0: You didn't give him up too easily.
1: Oh, yes, I did. Much easier than I would now if I had it to do all over again. You're very serious about him, aren't you?
0: Yes, very.
1: You take everything pretty seriously, don't you, Paula?
0: Ruth was standing on the edge, and she wasn't laughing anymore. She was staring at me in a very peculiar way. She moved around in back of me, and now I was on the edge. In spite of myself, I looked down.

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Two long silver ribbons pointing toward the black hole where the platform broke off and the walls closed in. And the train was approaching. I watched the tracks, fascinated. I waited for the hypnotic gleam of the headlights to make the rails sparkle and shine and beckon to me. And then the headlights beamed at me out of the void. At me, me. It was a great warm spotlight. And I swayed over the edge to meet it. And I couldn't stop myself.

0: Oh, the train was in. I was shaking. Ruth's arms were around me, holding me tight. She pulled me back just before I might have... would have... I should have jumped.
1: What's the matter, Paula? You nearly fell right in front of that train. Are you ill,
0: Mom? No. I'm just dizzy, I guess. I'm all right now. Thanks for holding me, Ruth. I don't think I really would have fallen, though. Come on, let's get in the car.
1: You look like you were weak or something. You could do with some food. I'll bet you didn't have lunch.
0: No, I didn't. I forgot. But we'll be home soon.
1: I'm starved myself. I'll certainly be glad to get to your place.
0: Oh, I hated her worse than ever. What right did she have to pull me back if I wanted to jump? What business is it of hers how I felt? I felt for the scissors in my purse. I wrapped my handkerchief around the handle. No fingerprints, no clues, no motive. Nothing that would be connected with me. A friend that hadn't seen her in ages. And what motive could I have? All I wanted was her job, and nobody would ever think that I had committed murder to get a job. People just didn't do things like that. Not unless they were desperate and bitter with nothing to lose.
1: I think we can grab a couple of seats in a minute. Those two men are getting off. Wouldn't you think they'd have offered them to us in the first place? Really, men in New York.
0: I followed her lead. We got the seats. And I sat down very carefully. Like an old woman. I hadn't sat down all day. Just walked from one office to another. Ooh, the muscles in my back and legs ached. I had to sit in an upright position. The warm blood came rushing upward as I lifted first one foot and then the other gingerly off the floor. The arches ached with relief, and my head swam. I was so grateful just to be able to sit. Oh, grateful. To think that the simple act of sitting down could mean so much to me. Paula Stevens, the most promising actress at the Academy a few years ago. Now nobody would even give me a walk-on. I turned and I stared at Ruth. I thought, maybe I won't wait for the empty lot.
1: Paula, what's the matter with you? Here we are sitting down and comfortable and you're frowning like a bear with a sore tooth. What are you frowning about?
0: I looked around desperately for something I could be frowning at. A man across the aisle was reading a newspaper and I saw a headline. That could be making me frown. I indicated it.
1: Oh, you mean the headline?
0: Yes.
1: Hit and run driver kills child. Oh, that is nasty. Makes me sick to see things like that. I never read them. Does it affect you that way?
0: Yes, lowest form of humanity. And suddenly the train shot out of the underground onto the trestle. Out of darkness into the twilight of a tenement street. A moment before, nothing could be seen through the dirty car windows but the reflection of your own drawn face. But then the ramshackle apartment buildings flashed by outside, showing intimate glimpses of bare kitchens and dim bedrooms, gray wash and cheap living rooms, families going through the functions of living, poor families, tragic living. From the blackness of the tunnel to the twilight of poverty, from death to life, first death and then life. Kept pace with the subway. Not life, then death, but death to life. Death brings another kind of life. Not necessarily sordid life like this, but new life. Death makes room for somebody else to live. One death for another life. Ruth's death for my new life.
1: You know, I've been thinking about that headline, too. I mean, the one about the hit-and-run driver. I suppose I do get panicky.
0: Well, there's still the lowest form of humanity.
1: Still and all, I think I can understand how it could happen to anybody. You're driving along, maybe thinking of something else, maybe going a little too fast. You know what I mean. You're just anxious to get someplace in a hurry, and you aren't watching what's ahead. And all of a sudden, bingo, you've hit something.
0: Does that mean you shouldn't stop and...
1: Well, you don't know what you've hit. Oh. Maybe it's just an old crate or a pile of junk. Isn't necessarily a kid or a dog, even. You just don't know. And if you stop and look, you may find you're a murderer. Yes, but if you keep on, You can tell yourself it was just an old piece of junk and go on your way. Now, I can understand a hit-and-run driver. Yes, I can.
0: Oh, well, why was she raving about a hit-and-run driver? She wore the subject ragged. Well, I thought anyway it won't be much longer now. I won't have to listen to her much longer anyway. One more station and we'd get out. She wouldn't know it wasn't my station yet. And then we'd walk over by the lot. Cut across it in the dark. The scissors. One hard plunge. And back to the subway for the rest of my ride. Alone. Why, I wouldn't even be late for supper. Subway emptied a little. Seemed to be flying through the night, carrying me on dark wings toward my first chance at being something. We were going awfully fast. Too fast. You know what I mean? You're anxious to get someplace, and bingo, you something. A pile of junk. It has to be junk. An obstruction to be cleared away for something more important passing by. But if I should stop and look, it's a girl. Like me. But it's a girl dead in an empty lot. This was our station. This was it.
1: Do we get out here, Paula?
0: I was looking at her, Ruth. An obstruction in my path. I had stopped and I had looked at her.
1: What's the matter, Paula? I thought this was it. Don't we get out here?
0: I had stopped to look, and I had seen that she was a girl. A human being.
1: Paula, you said we were supposed to get off here.
0: Yes. Yes, Ruth. Yes. The train started away without us. Somehow it seemed to run more smoothly, as though its wings were light instead of dark. And I was strangely rested. My mind was blank, and I rolled the blankness around, and I tasted it. I swallowed, and my mouth and my throat, it felt better. Folds of yesterday's newspapers scurried off the platform and flattened themselves in the corners, and...
1: I'll be glad to get there.
0: Oh, yes.
1: I'm starved.
0: Ruth was a girl. She was a human being. Everybody on that subway was an individual human being. And I had to drive according to the rules. I couldn't hit and run. How could I have ever thought that I could? If I had to get there the hard way, well, I could take it.
1: This way, Paula?
0: Yes. Yes, this way, Ruth. Into the light. I climbed the ramp to the street exit with a new bounce in my feet. I felt in my purse, only to wrap my handkerchief carefully around the scissor points, not the handles. I couldn't afford to completely ruin my already damaged bag. And Ruth was chattering again. Soon we'd be home. And as she chattered, I thought, Ruth's older than I, but she seems like a child. She'll probably never grow up. But I did. That night, arm in arm with Ruth, we walked past an empty lot. And I never even thought of looking back.

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3: This is the man in black, here for the Roma Wine Company of Fresno, California, to introduce this weekly half hour of Suspense. Tonight from Hollywood, Roma Wines bring you Joseph Cotton in a suspense play called Sneak Preview, which tells of a rather remarkable adventure experienced by that noted director of screen thrillers, Frank Henderson. And so, with Mr. Henderson's by far stranger-than-fiction story, as related and enacted by Joseph Cotton, we again hope to keep you in suspense. Go ahead, please, Mr. Henderson. This all began, you say, 2 weeks ago?
4: Yes, that's right. I just finished the final cutting and dubbing on my newest picture, Escape to Destiny. Think you'll like it, by the way. Lou Ellis says
3: Yes, go on.
4: Well, I took the film east with me, and the first day I got there, we ran it in the projection room for a few of the boys in the New York office. They seemed to like it pretty well, which, of course...
5: Ruth, now that it's all over, and we're safe...
6: Yes?
5: Well, there's one thing that still worries me.
6: What's that?
5: It's... Well, it's... Ruth... Will you marry me?
6: Darling, that's the one thing I've known the answer to from the very beginning.
4: Well, boys, there it is.
7: Frank, it is but terrific. It's the best picture you've ever made.
8: Oh, it's great, great. Hitchcock will absolutely quit.
4: No kidding. You really think so?
8: I do, Frank, honestly. I think it even tops Perilous Journey. Definitely.
9: And it's solid box office, Frank. Solid.
4: Well, it's all yours, boys. I can't think of anything more to do to it. We might lighten the music a little under that scene in the wine cellars. I'll get it. Hello? Who? What does he want? Okay, put him on. Hello? Yes, this is Frank Henderson. Who? I don't think I know any Captain McNeil. Oh, well, may I ask why the chief of the Security Bureau wants to... I hope there's nothing wrong. I see. All right, I'll be there.
7: Who was it, Frank?
4: Somebody at police headquarters.
7: Police headquarters? What's he want?
4: That's what I'd like to know.
10: Well, Mr. Henderson, my secretary tells me you were a little mystified.
4: Well, a little, I guess.
10: You never heard of any Captain McNeil?
4: Oh, no. It was just that I didn't think to connect you with the Captain McNeil.
10: Very nicely put, Mr. Henderson. Very nicely put. But you don't need to explain. There aren't so many people as you'd think who'd ever heard of any Captain McNeil. An undercover agent isn't very much good if everybody knows him.
4: No, is he? I guess not.
10: Mr. Henderson, when I heard you were going to be in New York, I just couldn't resist meeting you.
4: Oh, I see.
10: Mr. Henderson, I'm probably your greatest living admirer.
4: Well, thank you.
10: I guess I've seen every picture of yours since the first one you directed, most of them 3 or 4 times.
4: I'll have to remember you and my will.
10: You know, you'd have made a first-class professional detective.
4: I'm not so sure about that. There's a lot of difference between fact and fiction, I guess.
10: Not so much. I've always followed the reasoning in your pictures with complete agreement.
4: Well, I'm glad to hear that.
10: Yes, but... With one exception.
4: Huh? What was that?
10: I couldn't go along with you there. It was in your fifth picture, Murder in the Morning. You remember near the end of the picture where the killer has the detective and his pal at gunpoint in an empty room?
4: Oh, I remember.
10: The friend is allowed to leave. He's helpless anyway, unless... And here was the point. Unless the detective is able to get over certain vital information to the friend in the presence of the killer... But without his knowledge, you remember?
4: Sure. And when the friend is leaving, the detective hands him his hat.
10: Mm-hmm.
4: And inside the hat band, he slipped a piece of paper with the information on it. Mm-hmm. Is that what you mean?
10: Exactly. And that's where I disagree. Although I realize it probably wasn't your fault. Probably the writer or the producer.
4: Oh, no. As a matter of fact, that was my own idea.
10: It's too simple, too unimaginative, if you'll forgive me the word. No intelligent criminal... would allow a thing like that to happen right under his nose.
4: But the way the thing was done, I thought...
10: Even so, how is the friend to know that this paper is under his hatband?
4: Oh, well, you see...
10: It isn't something you'd likely to notice. You don't look under your hatband every time you put on your hat.
4: I know, but
10: it's far too fetched. It's not true to life. It's fiction. Excuse me a moment. Hello? Yes? Yes, I see. I'll be down in just a few minutes. Pardon the interruption.
4: Oh, not at all, Captain. I really ought to be going. I've kept you too long.
10: Mr. Henderson, I wonder if you're interested in real crime.
4: Real crime?
10: Have you ever seen an actual murderer?
4: Well, you do make me feel like an amateur now. No, to tell you the truth, I never have.
10: Come on, then. It might give you an idea. It's down the hall. As a matter of fact, I've never seen this particular murderer myself.
4: But you know he is a murderer? Oh,
10: sure. Not much like a character in one of your pictures, though. There's nothing romantic or exciting.
4: Was he clever?
10: Oh, yes, indeed. His career has been 20 years. There's never been enough evidence to convict him. There isn't even a photograph of him.
4: Hmm.
10: Here we are.
4: But if you don't know any more than that, what charge are you holding him on?
10: Charge? You don't need any charge when you hold him here. And there he is.
4: Oh, Dad.
10: Dead, at last.
4: How did he die?
10: Shot in the back. We found him in Central Park. Well, there you are. Gregory Sarko. Murderer, spy, drug addict, and about everything else in the book.
4: Hmm. Know who killed him?
10: Who knows? Who cares? There are plenty of people who would have been happy to do it if they dared.
4: I suppose he had identification on him.
10: Sure. Bank book, wallet, a few inconsequential papers.
4: Is that all?
10: That's all. Oh, a little money, a handkerchief, a tin of aspirin.
4: Aspirin?
10: Sure. Criminals have headaches just like other people.
4: It was aspirin, I suppose.
10: We professionals may not be romantic, Mr. Henderson. We are thorough.
4: Oh, sure.
10: Yes, it was aspirin.
4: I remember you saying he was a drug addict. So that was all he had on him, huh?
10: That's right. Nothing very sensational or exciting. No clues.
4: Now, what about that bank book? Was it in his own name?
10: Oh, he had a lot of names. Gregory Sarko was the one in the bank book. His own, by the way. Why?
4: Because a perfectly crazy notion has just entered my head.
10: For a new picture?
4: It could be. But, well, here am I in New York. Little time on my hands and... Well, the guy intrigues me, that's all.
10: A dead man intrigues you?
4: His life intrigues me, sure. Finding out more about it intrigues me. What's the difference? The guy's dead. What have I got to lose?
10: Well, now, I don't say it's likely, Mr. Henderson, but it's possible, just barely possible, that you might lose your life.
0: To change from a mood of suspense to one of carefree gaiety... Let us wish ourselves away to Havana, Cuba, seated at a table in the fashionable Hotel de Nacional de Cuba. Near us, a group of Cubans are entertaining an American visitor. Our American has just remarked that in point of great enjoyment, the Cuban rumba is one of America's most delighting imported dances. And then raising his wine glass, the Cuban host responds, "Then we have perhaps discharged some part of our debt to you Americans for this wonderful tasting wine that gives us such great enjoyment." It is wine that Cuba imports from your faraway California. It is Roma wine. Americans didn't have to wait for wine connoisseurs of other lands to discover the greatness of California's wine districts, the superb quality of Roma California wines. So many millions made this discovery for themselves that Roma wines have long been America's largest selling wines. But these millions discovered something more. In Roma wines, they discovered an easy, inexpensive way to increase the delights of daily living. Yes, millions have discovered that Roma wines is a beverage on the table, and when used in entertaining, add charm of a special and wholesome kind. I told you Roma wines cost little. That's because here in America you pay no high import duty, no expensive shipping charges. Two, Roma wines are made in Roma's own wineries in the heart of choice California vineyard districts. So cost to you is only pennies a glass for R-O-M-A, Roma wines. Made in California for enjoyment throughout the world.
3: And now it is with pleasure that we bring back to our soundstage Joseph Cotten as movie director Frank Henderson in Robert L. Richards' Sneak Preview, a tale well calculated to keep you in suspense.

0: I'm not an adventurous or even a particularly courageous man, and yet suddenly I found myself engaged in what might possibly, as the captain had said, be a fairly dangerous occupation. I pored for hours over Captain McNeil's file on Sarko, even persisting in the face of a sudden and somewhat mysterious reluctance on the part of the captain to have me do so. The next thing I did was to inquire at the bank which had issued Sarko's bankbook and found out exactly nothing. I was pretty discouraged and about ready to quit when I went back to my hotel that evening.
1: Would you mind closing the door, please?
2: Thank you, Mr. Henderson. My name is Edwards.
0: How do you... Say, what's the big idea?
2: No, no, Mr. Henderson. Keep away from the telephone, please.
0: Are you threatening me with that gun?
2: I regret it, Mr. Henderson. I deeply regret it, but unfortunately I cannot deny it.
0: Listen, this whole thing is ridiculous and melodramatic.
2: Mr. Henderson, why are you so interested in Gregory Sarko?
0: Sarko?
2: Yes, Sarko.
0: Just what, if you will forgive a B-picture expression, is your racket?
2: Racket? Oh, no, Mr. Henderson. I just like to make money, that's all.
0: Look, Mr. Edwards, or whatever your name is, if it's any of your business, and I don't see that it is, my interest in Sarko is simple curiosity. I was talking with a Captain McNeil at police headquarters. He showed me his file on Sarko.
2: Of that much I'm quite aware, sir.
0: Well, if you know so much, what are you doing up here acting like a suspense radio character? It may sound silly to you, but... It was just that I'd never seen a murderer before, alive or dead, and when I saw Sarko's body at police headquarters, I got interested.
2: Mr. Henderson, would you mind repeating that?
0: I said I got interested.
2: No, you said you actually saw the body of Sarko?
0: Sure. What's so terrific about that?
2: Did you see his face?
0: Of course.
2: What did he look like?
0: Iron gray hair, dark eyes.
2: Yes. Mr. Henderson... We simply must reach an understanding. You've no idea what possibilities this opens for me.
0: Well, I'm no mind reader.
2: Mr. Henderson, may I have your word that you will do nothing unreasonable if I put away this gun?
0: Okay.
2: Thank you. I must administer my eye drops. My eyes are very bad, perhaps you've noticed.
0: I thought you might have a cold.
2: No, nothing so simple, unfortunately. Congenital weakness. There we are. Now, Mr. Henderson... My interest in all this is very sordid, I'm afraid. Money, to the extent of, shall we say, $300,000.
0: Oh, nice, tidy little sum.
2: Half of that sum could be yours, Mr. Henderson.
0: You'll forgive me if I don't jump at such a handsome offer without knowing a little more about it.
2: I might have realized, I suppose, that mere lucre was not paramount to one of your position.
0: Let's leave paramount out of this.
2: Yes. But, Mr. Henderson, it so happens that I can put you in the way of quite a bit of rather special information about Sarko. I shall write several of them down for you here.
0: That's just fine. Write several of what down?
2: Names, addresses, places where you can discover what you want to know.
0: Okay, what's the catch?
2: Mr. Henderson, you must trust me.
0: What do you want?
2: I want very little. But when you've seen these people, and when what they tell you suggests that there is still more to know, come to see me. I've written that address down, too. Good night, and good hunting.
0: Well, by this time I was so obsessed with the thing that I actually set out to follow the itinerary of the rather sinister Mr. Edwards to the very letter. There was a man serving a life term at Sing Sing. His name was Colletti.
3: Well, it didn't used to be so healthy to talk about Sarko, but seeing he's dead, yeah. Yeah, I know him pretty well.
0: Did you ever do any business with him?
3: Yeah, we had one little deal. He helped me in some business I had with Senator O'Malley. You remember him?
0: Oh, he was chairman of the Foreign Affairs Committee during the disarmament conferences after the last war.
3: That's right, until 1927.
0: Was that the year you and Sarko had your business with him?
3: That's right.
0: That was the year he was assassinated, wasn't it?
3: Yeah. It was quite a coincidence, Mr. Henderson. Quite a coincidence.
4: Sarko, huh? I just hope he didn't die easy.
0: I don't think he did from the looks of him.
4: Maybe there is some justice after all.
0: Are you quite sure he was a drug addict?
4: Huh. How do you think I first learned to take this stuff? At the convent?
5: Yeah, there is one guy who might talk. I never seen him, but they called him Eddie the Greek. He used to hang around Doyle's gambling place.
1: see, Mr. Henderson, it all turned out rather well from your point of view, didn't it?
0: In a way.
1: But there are a few little pieces of the picture still missing, eh? You see, that's why I dared hope that you'd come back to see me.
0: That's fine. What about Eddie the Greek?
1: Oh, yes, Eddie the Greek.
0: I hope it won't be too great a shock if I have the strong impression that Eddie the Greek is one of your pseudonyms, Mr. Edwards.
1: Oh, very good, Mr. Henderson, very good indeed. Yes, I have been called that on occasion.
0: Then what's the idea of the wild goose chase? You're supposed to know more about Sarko than anybody.
1: All in good time, Mr. Henderson, all in good time. At the moment, there is a rather more pressing matter.
0: No, is there?
1: Oh, yes. There is the little matter of the $300,000.
0: Look, I'm in a business where they pay pretty good dough, but nobody can earn $300,000 just overnight and be on the level.
1: Oh, but, my dear Mr. Henderson, there is no question of earning.
0: Okay, okay. You tell me.
1: Well, it's really quite simple, Mr. Henderson. With the information you possess, together with the information I possess, there is a very liberal and sensible gentleman of my acquaintance who will give us $300,000.
0: Blackmail, huh?
1: Well, but what possible objection can you have to the transfer of $300,000 from the pocket of one scoundrel to the pocket of another?
0: None, I guess, except that I just don't want to have any part of it.
1: Oh? Not even if it meant your coming into the possession of the final, and I might say, the most sensational part of your missing information about Sarko?
0: How do I know you can supply it?
1: Oh, I have something here in my desk which I think you might consider sufficient proof. Oh, yes, here it is. A photograph. But before you look at the face, read the writing across the bottom, please.
0: To my good friend Gregory Sarko from Count Orlando Montecero.
1: He's a quite famous Spanish gentleman, except that lately he's been engaged in some really very subversive activity in South America. Another face, please.
0: But it's Sarko.
1: Rather, shall we say, it is the man whose body you saw at police headquarters. But are you positive?
0: Of course I am.
1: Would you be so good as to write a few words to that effect across the face of the picture?
0: Why?
1: Because I must be sure. And even on our brief acquaintance, Mr. Henderson, I know that you would not write anything above your signature that was not absolutely true.
0: Sure, if it'll make you feel any better, it is true. Yeah.
1: So, now you see it, Mr. Henderson. You saw this body, you alone. Except for one or two police officers with whom I confess it is a little difficult for me to deal. And the body is not that of Sarko.
0: And the real Sarko?
1: Is alive and quite well, I'm happy to say, in here in New York.
0: How could I meet him?
1: Oh, you will meet him, Mr. Henderson. When he pays us the $300,000.
0: By this time, I had to go through with it. I could see the whole thing on film. What a thriller. I left everything in the hands of Mr. Edwards. A meeting was arranged, a hotel room, the hour 8:30. And there we waited for the man I'd traced all over the underworld of New York. The murderer, spy, dope peddler, Gregory Sarko.
1: Not nervous, are you, Mr. Henderson?
0: Aren't you?
1: A little. Yes, I must confess. Our visitor this evening is not what you might call an easygoing man.
0: Hmm.
1: But we will not be murdered. No, we will not even be followed, at least not successfully.
0: Where do you go from here?
1: To my little apartment where you met me. It's the safest place in all New York.
0: You don't mind if I catch up on my notes while we wait?
1: Your notes?
0: My private file on Sarko.
1: Oh, of course. You know, Mr. Henderson, sometimes I fear that you might think that I've not been quite as candid with you in this matter as I might.
0: There are one or two little things, aren't there? Your own connection with Sarko, for instance.
1: Naturally, but I honestly believe that once you've just... Will you stand by the door, please, Mr. Henderson? Open it when I give you the word.
3: Do you have to point that gun?
1: But there will be no shooting. This gun is just in case. You may open the door now, Mr. Henderson. Come in.
6: Good evening, gentlemen.
0: Captain McNeil.
6: Surprised to see me?
1: Naturally he is. When an appointment has been carefully arranged for Mr. Henderson to meet the arch-criminal Sarko, and when that arch-criminal turns out to be none other than the illustrious Captain McNeil, naturally...
6: I sort of wondered how you managed to get yourself a part in this little drama, Mr. Henderson. Now I know.
0: Well, would you mind awfully explaining it to me?
6: If I were to tell you that I am not Sarko, but rather that your confederate, Mr. Edwards, is Sarko, would that help?
1: Oh, I'm truly sorry, Mr. Henderson. It seems my fate to be forced from one deception to another.
0: Then you are Sarko.
1: In a word, yes. You see, Captain McNeil would scarcely have acceded to my request if he'd not feared that a third and highly respectable party were also privy to our little secret. After all, there would be ways of dealing with Sarko, but a well-known motion picture director, that would be another story. By the way, Captain, did you bring the money, please?
6: I did.
1: How convenient to deal with a police officer who also happens to have a large private fortune.
6: Don't you want to count it?
1: Oh, I can see it's close enough.
0: Listen, Mr. Edwards, if you think you're going to get me to play cat's paw for you, you're...
1: Mr. Henderson, you forget that I have your signature on the photograph of that man whom the good Captain McNeil mistakenly killed.
6: You see where you fit into the picture now, Mr. Henderson?
0: And not a very pretty picture, either.
1: Yes, it would be most inconvenient for Captain McNeil if it were known that he had accidentally liquidated the good Count Montresero, even though from a patriotic standpoint it is undoubtedly an excellent thing that he did. But there might even be international complications, might there not, Captain?
6: Mr. Henderson, if I'd only resisted the temptation to show you that body.
0: If only you had, Captain McNeil.
1: You'll forgive me, gentlemen, if I administer my eye drops, my... eyes seem to grow worse as my fortunes grow better.
6: Then you'll forgive me if I leave now. Perhaps someday there'll be another meeting.
1: It could happen. Yes, who knows?
0: You're a hat, Captain McNeil.
6: Thank you. Good night.
0: So you're the great Sarko, eh, Mr. Edwards?
1: You see why I could not tell you before. Believe me, I wish to, if only because your interest was so flattering.
0: You know, he'll catch up with you someday, Mr. Edwards.
1: Captain McNeil?
0: Hmm.
1: Not as long as I can prove that he killed Count Montresero.
0: By the way, was that just a sort of happy coincidence for you, or was it?
1: Not quite. I had done some business with the Count, which had turned out rather badly. Oh, he was a pure Nazi agent, without doubt. In any event, I was in difficulties with the fellow, and I persuaded him that he could secure some very valuable information if he would appear in New York as Sarko, which he was unwise enough to do.
0: And then you tipped off Captain McNeil that Sarko was in town. You're a pretty clever boy, aren't you, Mr. Edwards?
1: Thank you, Mr. Henderson, thank you. And now may I suggest that we return to my little flat?
0: We?
1: Under the circumstances, Mr. Henderson, I believe it would be safer for both of us. Do you like your drink, Mr. Henderson?
0: Well, it's very good, thanks. Mr. Edwards, I do wish you'd put that gun away.
1: Oh, yes, the gun. Mr. Henderson, I've been trying to think of a way out of this dilemma all evening. I would have liked to spare you this last little deception.
0: What little deception?
1: I'm going to have to kill you.
0: Oh.
1: I am sincerely sorry. You've been a most pleasant companion, but knowing as much about me as you do...
0: May I finish my drink, please?
1: Oh, but certainly. And now, if you'll excuse me for a moment, my eye drops are in my coat in the hall. Oh, by the way, it's useless to try to escape, Mr. Henderson. This is the only way out, and the windows are barred with steel shutters.
0: Thank you for the information. Edwards! Edwards! Dead. Captain McNeil.
6: I take it that someone has just liquidated our friend Sarko, or Edwards, as you prefer.
0: Yeah, so it would seem.
6: Did you see it happen?
0: No. Did you have much trouble finding your way here?
6: None whatsoever, Mr. Henderson. I'm afraid I have a little confession to
0: make. You don't need to.
6: But I do. You remember the matter of the information on the piece of paper slipped under the hatband? The thing in your picture that I disagreed with?
0: I remember.
6: I apologize. It's a highly practical device. Highly practical.
0: Perhaps it wasn't made clear enough in the picture that the paper was rolled up into a little hard ball. I suppose it hurt your head when you put your hat on.
6: It did. And I found the address of this place when I removed it. You'd make a fine detective, Mr. Henderson. By the way, how much have you known?
0: You know, I'm kind of surprised myself. Quite a lot, as a matter of fact.
6: You knew about the body I showed you.
0: Well, I was pretty sure it wasn't Sarko, a drug addict who... takes the precaution of carrying aspirin for his headaches, would certainly carry his favorite drug, too.
6: Mm.
0: I used that in a picture once myself. Don't you remember the blue canary?
6: So you did. I should have remembered.
0: And I suspected Edwards because of the eye drops. There was nothing the matter with his eyes. His particular brand of drug works on any mucous membrane, including the eyes.
6: Mr. Henderson, you're all right. And just what are your immediate plans?
0: Well, I'd kind of like to get out of here. Now, what about the money and the photograph?
6: Don't let it worry you. The money and the photograph are safe.
0: I kind of thought so. And I suppose we can safely leave to the regular police force the question of who killed Sarko.
6: I think we can.
0: If I knew who, I'd sort of like to thank him. He did save my life, you know.
6: And if he knew you, I'm sure he'd want to thank you as well, because, in a way, you also saved his life.

0: Well, that's about all there is to the story.
1: Pretty exciting stuff. Be good material for one of your pictures, I'd think, Mr. Henderson.
0: Yeah, sure it would, sure. For that dumb studio of mine, I called a big meeting just before I left New York, and I told this story, changing a few names and places, of course. And what happened?
2: I don't know, Frank. It's a good story, but I don't know.
0: What's the matter? I think it would make a swell picture.
3: Public would never go for it, Frank. It's too crazy. It's unbelievable.
2: I wouldn't buy it. You're entirely right, LG. Don't make sense, Frank. A thing like that couldn't happen.
0: Couldn't happen? Look, I'm telling you that
2: too arty, entirely too arty. Wouldn't gross a dime.
3: And by the way, Frank, I wanted to talk to you about the new release. Where have you been?
0: Me?
2: Yeah, the last time we saw you, you beat it out of the projection room to see some cop, and nobody's heard a word from you for 2 weeks. Where you been?
0: Me? Oh, I've been around.

0: And so closes Sneak Preview, starring Joseph Cotton, tonight's tale of suspense. Joseph Cotton, star of the Lockheed America Ceiling Unlimited, appeared by courtesy of David O. Selznick, and will soon be seen in the all-star Selznick production, Since You Went Away.
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4: It is well past midnight now, and I write these words so that other men may know the full story of that ill-fated voyage of the deep-sea tug, Alphabet.

0: Ours was not a large vessel, but sturdily built for its task. And though it seems an age, it was only a little over 6 months ago that we sailed from Liverpool, England, bound out across the North Atlantic to deliver our ship to her new owners, a salvage firm of Boston, Massachusetts.
1: Stand by to cast off!
0: We put out with a reduced complement, just a handful of men, 12 in all. We were a new crew sent on board for this journey over the deep sea lane. And I sailed as chief officer under the command of Captain Godfrey Walker, second mate Harvey Goodrum, and chief engineer Alec McTavish being the other members of our small saloon. I remember we departed on a cold, wet day, with a fog lying low over Birkenhead and the northwest wind blowing fresh in our teeth.
1: Hard a port!
0: As the drab gray of the Liverpool dockside dropped back into the soaking mists, I doubt if any man aboard could have foretold what lay ahead over those 3,000 miles of heaving sea. When we had cleared the lightship, I went into the wheelhouse, where Captain Walker searched the channel ahead, his deep black eyes staring out from under his shaggy eyebrows. I saw him, his huge frame bundled in a salt-stained greatcoat.
2: Ah, Mr. Marshland, everything secured for sea?
0: Yes, sir. Everything on deck is lashed down as tight as a whistle.
2: Good, good. We may get a dirty crossing this time of the year.
0: Oh, she'll be uncomfortable, sir. When it comes to ships, I'm used to something a little bigger.
2: You're on no 10,000 tonner now, mister. If we hit it heavy, there'll be many a man on board who'll wish he'd never left the dockside.
0: Oh, I think the crew can take it, sir.
2: Maybe, mister, maybe. A few days out and we'll see. Keep it to a course, quartermaster.
3: Aye, aye, sir.
2: All right, Mr. Marshland, you can take her now.
0: Very good, sir.
2: Your course is South 70 West.
0: South 70 West, sir.
2: See these helmsmen, keep her on the course. I'll be back in the cabin if you want.
0: Aye, aye, sir.
4: Queer cove, the skipper, sir.
0: Is he?
4: Aye. Fair gives me the creeps, he does.
0: Oh, he's probably harmless enough. Used to bigger commands than this, I imagine.
4: Aye, but I'd keep a watch on him, sir, if I was you.
0: Keep a watch on him. Why?
4: Why? If you don't know now, sir, you'll find out soon enough.
0: South 70 West. Check your course.
4: South 70 West it is, sir.

0: Marshland, sir. You sent for me?
1: Oh, yes. Come in, mister. Come in. Take a chair, mister.
0: Thank you, sir.
1: No, not that one. Over there.
0: Oh, certainly, sir. Is there anything wrong?
1: No. Nothing's wrong. I just want to talk to you, discuss the affairs of the ship with you, give you some idea of what I expect. Oh, here, cigarette.
0: Oh, thank you.
1: Well, by the way, you will not use that ashtray on your right. No, you will not use it. You may place your ash carefully on the other one.
0: This one?
1: Yes, that one. Tell me, how long since you had your last birth, mister?
0: Why, it's been some time, sir.
1: Well, port captain says you know me.
0: Well, only by reputation, sir.
1: Would it surprise you to learn that I know something of you by reputation, mister?
0: Why, I don't exactly...
1: We ought to make quite a pair, mister, quite a pair. Oh, well, no matter. Now, I shall tell you the reason I summoned you to my cabin, Mr. Marshall. You will find, if you do not know already, that I have very definite ways I wish things to be done. Very definite ways. First of all, I demand complete, unquestioning obedience.
0: Well, of course, sir. I'm sure you'll get the fullest cooperation from myself and the crew.
1: Yeah, good. I want that to be perfectly clear. I also insist that your supervision of the work on this ship be done in a certain manner I shall prescribe. All items of work will be carried out in alphabetical order.
0: Alphabetical order, sir?
1: Precisely. Starting with A and carrying through to Z.
0: I'm afraid I don't understand, sir.
1: I think my meaning is perfectly clear. If the hands are painting ship, they will start with the alleyways and all other items beginning with A. Then the bulkheads, then the decks and so forth. You understand me now, mister?
0: Oh, yes, sir. I think I understand, but I'm afraid I don't quite see your reason.
1: Mr. Marshall, my reasons are not to be questioned. You will remember, while I'm in command of this vessel, I hold the power of life and death. Well, sir...
0: He was sitting across from me on the small settee of his cabin, his massive face half hidden in the shadows, his eyes piercing into mine. In the nearness of him, I could see the bloodshot veins like thin red tracings against the white. The man was mad. Higgins was right. He was mad.
1: Yes, life and death.
0: I looked about his cabin. There was something inhuman in its ordered neatness, as if the warmth of man had not touched it. I saw the books stacked evenly in the bookshelf. I saw the titles arranged in alphabetical order. It was a pattern complete in itself. The desk, the bunk, immaculate. Not a wrinkle or speck of dust visible to the naked eye. On the bulkhead were four photographs, enlargements of outdoor scenes. With a start, I realized they too were in perfect order, arranged according to the seasons, from left to right, spring, summer, autumn, winter. My eyes darted about me again, and on the shelf above his bunk, I saw three cameras. They also fitted the pattern, the smallest on the left, the largest on the right. I remembered the chair and the ashtray, and turned towards him as he spoke again.
1: Is that perfectly clear, Mr. Marshall?
0: Yes, sir. Perfectly clear.
1: Good. Now, one final thing. I insist that the quartermasters taking the wheel appear in sequence of the first letter of their surnames.
0: But, sir, that will mean rearranging the watches, surely.
1: Silence! You will do as I order.
0: Very good, sir. The watches will be changed.
1: That's better, much better. Well, mister, now that we understand one another, we shall cease talking about the ship. I see you've noticed my photographs.
0: Well, I can't say I know much about it, sir, but I'd say they're excellent.
1: Of course they're excellent. I took them myself, a hobby of mine. You may have noticed I have three cameras. 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
0: Well, I can't say I am particularly, sir. I've never done anything like that for a hobby.
1: Very well. If you're not interested, you...

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1: Would you come outside? I can't tell you here.
2: Certainly. Now, what in the world is the matter with you?
1: It's the wireless operator, sir. Abercrombie. He's gone.
2: You mean he's disappeared? Off the ship?
1: Disappeared? Maybe. But I wouldn't wonder if there was a better name for it than that, sir.
2: What do you mean?
1: I mean murder.

0: Abercrombie was gone, vanished without a trace from the decks of the Alphabet. And although I didn't have the feeling myself, there was an uneasiness within the crew now. They seemed furtive, frightened, and they quietly drifted out of sight whenever the captain made an appearance on the deck. You could see they feared him, and somehow connected his madness with the disappearance of the wireless operator. That night, I stood in the darkness of the wheelhouse, the faint light from the binnacle shining on the face of Higgins as he stood his trick at the wheel.
1: It's a rum go, sir. That Abercrombie didn't just fall over the side by himself. Mark my words on that.
0: Oh, come now, Higgins. Many a man has disappeared from shipboard, swept over the side by a sea.
1: I say on a stormy night, that may be. But last night was a pretty quiet one. Just a little kiss of rain. Done in he was, sir.
0: But why? What reason?
1: Reason? Oh, no one had no reason, sir. Except maybe the queer one.
0: The queer one?
1: Aye, the skipper, sir.
0: Good heavens, man. Are you accusing the captain of...
1: He's not a normal man, sir.
0: I wouldn't be too loud about the captain, Higgins. You can't accuse people without evidence.
1: Oh, I'll keep me tongue. But the skipper's off his rocker. You know that as well as I do, sir.
0: Oh, he's got some set ideas about things, but that doesn't...
1: Alphabetical ideas, sir?
0: Well, yes, but...
1: Had you thought of this, sir? His name, Abercrombie.
0: What of it?
1: Beginning with the A, the first letter of the alphabet. Abercrombie was the first. But he won't be the last, sir. He won't be the last.
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2: And now, Roma wines bring back to our Hollywood soundstage John Lund as First Mate Marshland and Joseph Kearns as Captain Walker in Murder Aboard the Alphabet, a play well calculated to keep you in suspense.
0: Needless to say, the conclusions of the men were no surprise to me. But I didn't feel the time was ripe for further action. On the evening of the following

0: day, the barometer started dropping, and next morning saw the low gray clouds scudding swiftly before the wind, and the alphabet laboring heavily in the rising sea. It was at 8 bells of the morning watch, the sixth day at sea. Who's there?
1: It's McTavish, Mr. Mate.
0: Oh, come in, Chief. Take a chair, Chief. Well, what is it? You look bothered.
2: Butterfield, mister. He's lost.
0: Lost?
2: Aye.
0: Are you sure, McTavish?
2: Oh, aye, I'm sure enough. We've searched for him all around the ship. There's nae a trace, mister.
0: Have you informed the captain?
2: Ah, the old man. Didn't you think he knows it?
0: Come on.

0: well, mister?
1: There's another man gone, sir. Butterfield.
0: Butterfield, eh?
2: Aye, sir.
0: How long have you known this, Mr. Marshland?
1: The chief engineer informed me only a few moments ago, sir.
0: Are you sure of this, Mr. McTavish?
2: Aye, I'm sure. There's nae a trace of him anywhere aboard the ship.
0: Very well, Mr. McTavish, you may go. I wish to speak to the chief officer alone.
2: What about Butterfield, sir?
0: Go, Mr. McTavish! That's an order!
2: Aye, sir. I'll be off.
0: Well, Mr. Marshland?
1: I'm afraid this is beyond me, sir.
0: No, I'm not referring to the engineer, mister. He's obviously disappeared. There's nothing we can do about it. Well, why are you standing? Why don't you sit down?
1: Well, I'd... But thank you, sir.
0: Yes, it's Thursday. You may sit in the armchair.
1: Thank you.
0: Well, what do you think of my ship now? You still find it uncomfortable?
1: Oh, no, sir. I like it very well. I thought a long time before I shipped aboard.
0: Oh, you did, eh, mister, huh? Well, she's small. But then any ship's a ship, eh? I'd like something a little more, but then... Then the sea is the lady that counts. Am I right?
1: That's right, sir.
0: You love her. You love her very much, don't you, Marshal?
1: I do. Yes, I do.
0: You're young, but you love her more than anything?
1: More than anything.
0: More than is natural?
1: Captain,
0: And now you're seated. Would you like to inspect my cameras and tell me what you think of them?
1: Well, I'm afraid I don't know a great deal about that sort of thing, sir.
0: So, you know nothing about them. Hey, good, you may leave my cabin.
1: Certainly, sir. I shall look into the Butterfield matter.
0: He's left the ship, mister. You're only wasting your time. Now go!
1: For the second time, I left the cabin of that strange man. I left him alone with his madness. And steadying myself against the roll of the ship, walked the deck, thinking my own thoughts. It was that night that Higgins came to me in my cabin. I bade him enter, and he settled his wizened body down upon my armchair. I was lying in my bunk, watching him as he sat there, awkwardly twisting his cap in his hands.
3: It's an unusual request I have, sir. I hope I can speak in confidence, like.
1: Go on, Higgins. Whatever you have to say will be just between the two of us.
3: Well, sir, we think the skipper should be put away, sir.
1: Put away? What do you mean?
3: Locked up, sir. But he can't harm us.
1: You know that's mutiny.
3: Oh, it's mutiny, but Mr. Marshland, he'll murder us all. Abercrombie, Butterfield. He'll go clear on down the alphabet if we don't stop him.
1: There's no proof.
3: Well, the lads are sure enough.
1: Are they?
3: Just give us the word, sir, and we'll help you. We'll put him away.
1: Very well, Higgins. Keep it among yourselves, but you can tell the men this. If there's any more trouble, I'll take matters into my own hands. You can rest assured of it.
3: Lord, thank you, sir. It may be mutiny, but there ain't a court in the world as ever would convict you at it.
1: No. No, Higgins, I don't think there is. It had to be done very carefully. And for quite a while, I lay back upon my bunk, thinking of what Higgins had said. It would be risky, but the men were behind me. That would more than sway the balance. Higgins was right. Any court of law would see the wisdom of my action. They would never convict for mutiny, and Captain Walker would be locked away forever. We continued on our way, and in the howl of the wind and the long seas, you could sense the cold hand of fear that had settled over the alphabet. By the evening of the seventh day, we stood well out on our great circle track, more than halfway between Liverpool and Boston. We plunged through dirty seas, rising to each crest and falling to the trough below, with the water curling green over the flare of our bluff bows. But we made fair time, and the knot slipped steadily astern. It was during the inky blackness of that night that death struck again on the decks of the alphabet, and another member of our dwindling band disappeared into the unknown. Abercrombie, Butterfield, and now the third man. His name was Chadwick.

0: Who's that?
1: Oh, good evening, sir. Dirty weather, sir. Well, I'll be getting below, sir. Would you please let me by? I want to go below. You dropped something, sir.
2: Never mind, I'll get it.
3: There. Up rather late, aren't you, Mr. Marshland?
1: You are too, aren't you, Captain? I thought I heard a scream.
3: Oh, did you now, mister? Did you?
4: We're all here, sir.
1: You all know why you're here.
4: Yes, sir. The lads know.
3: We're with you, mister.
2: We'll stop his tricks, we will. Yes.
1: Good. Now, we must do this quietly and quickly. There must be no bungling, understand?
5: Yes, sir.
1: All right. Here goes.
6: Yes?
1: Captain Walker, will you come on deck a minute?
3: Well, mister, what is it you want?
1: Come out here, sir. I want to show you something.
4: Take your hand, Mr. Marshall!
1: Never mind that, man. Captain, stay where you are. This gun is loaded.
3: So now it's mutiny. Marshland, you'd better...
1: Shut up. One move and I'll shoot.
4: Aye, and you'll get more knife in your gizzard. Mr. Marshland, he's a skipper now.
3: You swing for this, Marshland. You and all the rest!
1: You really think they'll hang a mate for mutiny when they can hang a captain for murder? We sailed into Boston Harbor with Captain Walker lashed securely to a chair in his cabin. After the first brief struggle, he had grown quieter, and during the last days of our voyage, he had just sat there, silently, saying nothing, a strange, mad smile leering from his lips. We arrived in Boston late in the afternoon, and as we sailed up the harbor, we hoisted the international signal calling for the harbor police. After we had docked alongside, I went up to his cabin to ensure that all was in readiness for the arrival of the police. And as I stood over him, bound there in his chair, his eyes seemed to mock me, his smile taunting me.
3: So, Mr. Marshland, this is to be the success of your little plan, eh?
1: I have nothing to say to you, Captain. The police will be aboard at any moment.
3: You think I'm mad, don't you? Well, maybe I am. But you've bungled it badly, mister. You've bungled it very badly.
1: Have I?
3: Who's that?
6: Police.
3: Police, come in, come in.
1: Officer, this man
3: is... Yes, you've bungled it, Mr. Marshall. Why weren't you content to let me be with my madness, as I was content to let you be with yours? Oh, we'd have made quite a pair, as I told you, if you hadn't bungled it.
1: What are you talking about?
3: Oh, I know all about you, mister. Under a bit of a cloud, eh? Haven't shipped for quite a while. Not the first vessel you've been on where men have disappeared in the black of the night, eh? Oh, but I wouldn't have cared. No, I liked your methods, businesslike. By the letters, by the alphabet.
1: You are mad. Take him away, officer.
3: Oh, yes, mad, quite. But you should have taken more interest in my photography, mister. My infrared film, for instance. You can take pictures on the darkest night. Would I have one, mister? An excellent likeness.
1: A likeness?
3: Of you, mister. The night you pushed Chadwick over the side.

0: The police have been very understanding. They could readily understand how a man could hate and fear the sea, and yet love it like a woman. Love it enough to follow it and hunger for it and make every sacrifice, even human sacrifice. But now they say they must send me away to a place where the sea can no longer torture me. A place of no land or sea or wind or rain, but only rest.
1: It is time, my son. Can you pray?
0: Yes, to the sea. Only to the sea.

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0: John Lund will soon be seen in Paramount's 36-star production, Variety Girl. Tonight's suspense play was by Charles Turrell. Next Thursday, same time, you will hear Lloyd Nolan as star of Suspense. 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

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The following week, Edmund O'Brien. 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
15: suspense.
16: Rain was coming down in torrents, washing huge streaks of gravel from the hillsides onto the road. It was getting dark, and I was beginning to worry. I'd been waiting nearly an hour, and then I saw him. He was edging along the side of the road, his coat collar turned up against the rain, coming toward me. I eased the car into gear and drove up toward him. He had no raincoat on, and he must have been walking for quite a ways because he was soaked through, dripping with the rain. He stuck out his hand when he saw me, and I stopped.
17: You going to town?
16: By the Lower Road, is that all right?
17: That's even better. Thanks, lady.
16: Out of the corner of my eye, I looked him over. He was fairly young, a little pale and nervous, but there was no real fear there, and there was a lot of strength, of a kind. The kind I liked.
17: It's a miserable-looking world tonight, but it's great to be out in it.
16: Maybe you're right.
17: I know I'm right. Wait till somebody takes the privilege away from you of going where you want to go and doing what you want to do. Then you know how good it is to be out.
16: You used the word out twice. Did you just get out of someplace?
17: Yeah.
16: Where?
17: That's my business.
16: I'm sorry.
17: So am I. Shouldn't be so touchy with you. You were nice to me. Give me a ride. Only if I told you where I came from, it might frighten you.
16: I don't think it would.
17: Look at me. There's only one place a guy like me would get out of.
16: Jail?
17: They call it the state penitentiary.
16: Oh, yes. I passed it a half hour ago. Did you just get out?
17: Just got out. This morning.
16: This is morning. This is Sunday.
17: So what?
16: Well, the state penitentiary doesn't release men on Sunday. Only on weekdays.
17: Well, they released me. You think I broke out? Well, maybe you're wrong. And maybe you're right. What are you jumping for? Just reaching for a cigarette? Mind if I smoke?
16: No, you can smoke.
17: Cigarette?
16: No, thanks.
17: What are you getting nervous about?
16: Well, I'm not nervous.
17: See? I told you. You knew where I came from, you'd be frightened. It's natural.
16: Why did you tell me?
17: I just felt like talking. I haven't talked to a dame, a lady, for some time.
16: You like it?
17: Yeah. Yeah, I do. And I don't think I ever talked to one quite like you before.
16: What do you mean, quite like me?
17: You know what I mean. You know what you got on the ball. Every bit of it.
16: You like that?
17: I could try.
16: Don't get me wrong. I don't usually pick up people.
17: Okay, relax. I'm not going to do anything to you. Just drive me into the city and let me off. Of course, it would be nice if you didn't say anything to anybody about picking me up.
16: Oh, I won't say anything.
17: What are you turning in here for?
16: I'm hungry. I haven't eaten all day.
17: You can wait a little while longer.
16: We have 90 more miles to drive, and I'm going to get a sandwich now.
17: Okay. Wait a minute. Let's just understand this. You know what this is, don't you?
16: It's a gun.
17: And it shoots. Don't forget that.
16: I won't.
17: Okay, on your way. After you.
18: Well, nice weather for ducks, huh, folks?
17: Yeah. You, all alone here, Mac?
18: Yep. Glad you dropped in. Suppose you're in a hurry to get home, though. Back to the kiddies and the mother-in-law, huh?
17: Yeah.
18: Now, what do you have?
16: Coffee and a hamburger, please.
17: Make it two.
18: Coming up. Everything on those burgers?
17: Sure.
18: Well, what's a little onion among friends, huh?
16: Excuse me a minute.
17: Hey, where are you going?
18: If you're going over to use that telephone, lady, you might just as well not bother. It's out of order. I'm trying to get it fixed.
16: I wasn't going to use the phone. I was just going to get some cigarettes.
17: You don't say.
16: I knew he didn't believe me. He didn't say anything, but the way he looked at me, I could tell. We finished our hamburgers and I paid for them. And then we went back to the car.

0: What'd you want to make a telephone call for?
1: I wasn't going to.
0: It wasn't because of me, was it?
1: I told you I wasn't going to make a call. I just wanted some cigarettes.
0: You turned down my cigarette a little while ago.
1: They were the wrong brand.
0: You bought the same brand I offered you. Who are you trying to kid, beautiful?
1: Oh, let's not talk about it. It's not important. What are you going to do now that you're out?
0: I got a job to do. I got to take care of somebody.
1: You mean your family?
0: No, beautiful. Somebody I got to buy a coffin for. As a matter of fact, I'm not even going to buy the coffin. I'm just going to make it easier for somebody to get one.
1: That sounds an awful lot like you mean you're going to kill somebody.
0: It's as easy as that. I am.
1: But why?
0: I told you I just got out of prison, didn't I?
1: Well, you don't want to get back in.
0: It doesn't happen to make much difference. You see, there isn't much useful left in my life. I'm through.
1: Revenge, huh?
0: Yeah. With all these debts settled, a guy could die happy.
1: That's a strange philosophy.
0: Is it? What are you driving so fast for?
1: I'm in a hurry. I have to get home.
0: Well, it's okay with me. The sooner I get this thing over, the better.
1: Get what over?
0: Hey, that's a cop. That's what you get for driving so fast.
1: I didn't realize it.
0: Pull over. If they ask any questions, tell them I'm your brother, see? Your brother.
1: I will.
0: Don't say anything you'll be sorry for, beautiful.
2: You're going pretty fast for these wet roads, lady.
1: I'm sorry, I didn't realize it.
2: If you'd skidded into a telephone pole, you would have. Let me see your license.
1: It's here somewhere.
2: That's your husband?
1: No, that's my brother. Oh, here's a license.
2: Thanks. Where have I seen this name before?
1: I don't know.
2: Well, sure. Now, your husband's in the department, isn't he?
1: Well, yes, he is.
2: You nervous about something?
1: No, I'm just tired.
2: Okay. Well, just take it easy from now on. Here's your license.
1: I will. Thanks a lot.
0: So your husband's in the police department?
1: Yes.
0: Well, maybe he'll get a promotion.
1: For catching you?
0: Don't be foolish. Nobody's going to catch me unless I want them to. Not even you, beautiful.
1: What did you mean about my husband getting a promotion?
0: Well, just between you and me, if you know what I mean, the somebody I got to take care of is also in the department.
1: What department?
0: Don't act dumb. The police department.
1: Oh.
0: Keep your eyes on the road.
1: I am.
0: You were not. You were looking at me.
1: Well, what do you expect me to do? You don't exactly make me comfortable sitting there.
0: You recognized me, didn't you? Didn't you?
1: I'm not sure.
0: Yes, you are. And that could be a mistake.
1: Believe me, I don't know who you are or anything about you.
0: That's a lie. Stop looking at me.
1: All right.
0: I'm going to kill Ralph Harris.
1: I don't want to know anything about
0: him. Yes, you do. You know Ralph pretty well.
1: No, I don't. I never heard of him.
0: Stop dummying up. I saw the license when you handed it to the cop. I'm going to kill your husband, Mrs. Harris. You knew it back a few miles on the road. I could see it the way you looked at me. You know, somehow I get the idea you're not going to mind that like you should. Why don't you say something?
1: I can't think of anything.
0: Now that you know, I think you and me are going to have a little understanding.
1: What are you doing?
0: Nothing. Just reaching for your pocketbook.
1: I only have $10 in it.
0: I don't need money that bad.
1: Then what?
0: I want to get your address. Women carry more things. Here it is, 627 Mill Street, huh? Here, you can have your pocketbook back. I'm going to take the license. I want to make sure I don't forget.
1: What are you going to do with me?
0: I haven't quite decided yet, beautiful. I haven't quite decided.
1: I glanced over at him. I knew he meant it exactly. He hadn't quite decided. Things had gone far enough. From here on out, I had to make it convincing or else. Look, Sullivan.
0: So you don't know my name?
1: Yes, I know your name. I remember you. I was at the trial. They framed you.
0: Did he tell you that?
1: He didn't have to. The whole department knew it. But he needed a conviction, and you were it.
0: That's what I thought. You know a lot, don't you?
1: Listen, suppose I told you that you were right in what you said a minute ago. That I hated my husband. That I hated him as much as you do, and that I've hated him for years.
0: What do you think?
1: Well?
0: I'd say it was a stall to save your own neck.
1: That's what I thought. That's why I wanted to get acquainted with you a little first.
0: First? Before what?
1: Doesn't it seem a little funny to you, my just happening to run into you this way? The man, the wife of the man you've sworn to kill on the very day you break out of prison?
0: Who says I broke out?
1: I know someone who knows Red Farley.
0: Red Farley?
1: Uh-huh. He was your contact on the outside that helped you plan it, wasn't he?
0: Listen, beautiful, I don't know how you got this.
1: Where do you think Red Farley got the money?
0: You tell me.
1: I'll tell you. I want you to kill my husband. I'll even help you.
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0: He was beginning to believe me now. When I told him I knew who helped to make the prison break, when I told him that I'd put up the money for it, when I told him that the man he wanted to kill was the man that I wanted to kill, when I told him that that man was my own husband. We drove along for quite a while without saying anything. Then I pulled into a gas station.
1: What's the idea of coming in here? You don't need gas.
0: You still don't trust me, do you?
1: I don't know.
0: Look, Sullivan, I have to make a phone call to my husband.
1: Oh, no, I'm not that dumb, beautiful.
0: I have to call him. I told him I would. If I don't, he'll think something's wrong. You can listen.
1: All right. I'll listen.
0: Where's your phone?
2: Oh, it's just inside the door.
0: Thanks.
2: It's right in here, lady. Right on the wall here, lady. Got your nickel?
0: Look, I know how to use a phone. You don't have to act like you're Orson Welles.
3: Hello.
0: Ralph?
3: Yeah?
0: This is Evelyn. I'm 25 miles from the city. The rain slowed me up.
3: You should have started earlier.
0: I know, but I didn't.
3: Everything all right?
0: Yes, everything's all right.
3: Well, I'm glad to see you're getting some sense in your head. Hurry up and get here.
0: Well, it won't take long.
3: You're not going to give me any more trouble, are you?
0: No, Ralph. From now on, I don't think you'll have a thing to worry about. We drove on into town then. I didn't say anything, and neither did Sullivan. But I knew I had him. He was still playing cautious, but I knew I had him. Well, here's where I left you off. Oh, the rain's almost stopped.
1: Okay. Listen, beautiful. Don't try to double-cross me.
0: I won't double-cross you.
1: You'd make a mistake if you did.
0: Sullivan.
1: Yeah?
0: My husband always keeps his car in the garage. Every night, just as it gets dark, he walks into the garage to get the car. Alone.
1: You know, you're quite a dish, beautiful.
0: And there's no light in the garage.
1: Come here. Good night, beautiful.
0: It was only a few more blocks to the house. Ralph was waiting up for me, and he seemed genuinely happy to see me. A month ago, Ralph and I had had one of our usual fights, and I went north to stay with my mother. But I realized that I couldn't stay with her forever, and the only thing left for me to do was to come back. And I hated it, crawling back to a man who had no heart, who ran his home like the lockup pen down at police headquarters. But I had no choice. Ralph was smug about my coming back, as I knew he would be. I kept wondering if Sullivan was actually going through with it. 2 days later, I knew.
1: Good morning, Mrs. Harris.
0: Get inside. Someone might see you. How did you know I was alone?
1: I got friends. Your husband's working right now. Won't be home for 5 hours.
0: What do you want, Sullivan?
1: Let's not act like children. I said I was going to kill your husband, and I meant it.
0: Well, what are you coming here for at this time of day?
1: See this?
0: That little box?
1: Yeah. When you do the wrong thing with it, it blows up.
0: Oh.
1: All I do is put this under the hood of somebody's car, hook it up to the starter, and when somebody gets in his car to drive off somewhere, all he does is step on the starter, and he doesn't have to worry about driving a car ever again.
0: Oh.
1: Let's go out to the garage, sweetheart.
0: We went out to the garage. Sullivan hooked up the explosive under the hood of Ralph's car. And after a while, he went away. All the rest of the day, I was nervous and worried. The last minute, I even wanted to go out and disconnect it, but I didn't. It was foolish to be nervous. It had all gone along fine so far. By the time Ralph came home from dinner, I was composed and tried not to show that anything was any different than it always was. After dinner, Ralph was doing some paperwork on a housebreaking case.
1: Oh,
4: of these reports are a nuisance.
0: Anything I can do to help you?
4: No, you know less about these reports than I do.
0: Well, I just thought maybe there might be something I could do.
4: Well, there isn't, so stop bothering me.
0: All right, Ralph.
4: Wait a minute. There is something you can do.
0: What?
4: Go out and get the car and bring it around to the front.
0: No.
4: What are you looking so surprised about? As soon as I finish the report, I want to run down to the station. It'd save time if you got the car out.
0: I'd rather not.
4: What's the matter with you?
0: Why, I have trouble getting out of the driveway. It's too narrow.
4: Oh, you've taken the car out 100 times. What are you talking about?
0: Well, Ralph, I have a cold coming on. I'd rather stay inside.
4: Put a coat on. It isn't cold out anyway.
0: Well, I don't want to drive your car.
4: Look, the least you can do is help me out once in a while when I ask you to. Heaven knows you never do anything for me anyway.
0: Well, it won't save that much time.
4: Go out and get the car before I get mad.
0: All right, Ralph. If you want me to, I'll get the car. What could I do? I went out and opened the garage doors and puttered around for a few minutes and slammed the door a couple of times, and I went back in the house.
4: Well?
0: Well, what, Ralph?
4: Is the car out in front?
0: Wouldn't start.
4: What do you mean it wouldn't start?
0: Well, I don't know. It just wouldn't start. The motor wouldn't turn over.
4: Oh, you give me nothing but trouble.
0: Well, it isn't my fault. It's your car.
4: All right, forget it.
0: Why don't you go out and try it yourself?
4: Because I won't, that's all. I've been having trouble with my battery. It's probably run down again. If it wouldn't start for you, it won't start for me. I'll look at it tomorrow sometime.
0: Do what you want. Excuse me, I have some readings.
4: Wait a minute.
0: What do you want?
4: Call up headquarters and have them send a cruiser around for me.
0: I could hardly sleep that night. Why, of all times, did Ralph have to ask me to get his car? It was almost as if he suspected. I knew he'd have to get the car sometime, but I was afraid that he might check over the car to find out what was wrong with it and discover the mechanism. Or he might send a mechanic out from a garage to look at it, and an innocent person would be killed. But I was afraid of Sullivan by this time, terribly afraid. I was exhausted from nervousness and lack of sleep when I got out of bed the next day. Ralph had breakfast and went off to work in the police cruiser. I didn't dare go near the garage. I didn't dare do anything. Except just wait.
5: Mrs. Harris?
0: Yes.
5: Sullivan speaking.
0: Hello.
5: I've been reading all the papers and I haven't seen anything about your husband yet.
0: Yes, I know.
5: What happened?
0: Last night, he didn't take the car out.
5: Why not?
0: I don't know why not. He just didn't, that's all.
5: Mrs. Harris, you wouldn't try to stall me, would you?
0: No, I swear that's what happened. He left the house in a police cruiser. He didn't take his car.
5: You know what I think?
0: No, what?
5: I think I'm going to take a run out there and check up myself. Your husband isn't home, is he?
0: No, he won't be home for 3 hours.
5: Okay, beautiful. You can expect me.
0: Look, you could have at least... Oh, Ralph.
4: Well, who did you expect? Winston Churchill?
0: Well, it isn't time for you to be home.
4: Who said there was a certain time for me to be home?
0: Well, you don't usually get through at this hour.
4: Well, there wasn't much doing today. I have a few hours coming to me. What's the matter with you?
0: Nothing. Why?
4: You're nervous about something. Don't tell me you have a boyfriend hiding in the closet.
0: You may look if you want
4: to. I wouldn't bother. All right. Come on, out with it. Come on. What's on your mind? What do you keep looking out the window for?
0: Oh, stop examining me like a criminal. I just didn't sleep well last night. I'm tired.
4: You don't do anything to get tired. Where are you going?
0: When you came in, I was just on my way to market. Do you mind? I have to get my coat. Do you want me to explain any more?
4: Well, Evelyn.
0: What's wrong, Ralph?
4: I just thought I saw somebody go into our garage. Come here. Look. Garage door's half open.
0: Oh, yes, I forgot to tell you. I called the garage and had them send the man out to look at the battery. He'll take care of everything.
4: I'm going out and take a look for myself.
0: Well, you don't have to. He knows his job.
4: Sometimes I don't think you have any brains at all. I'll be right back.
0: I stood there at the window watching. I knew who was in the garage, and it wasn't a mechanic. It was Sullivan. Ralph walked off the back porch and across the yard, and then into the garage. I didn't know what was going to happen. I kept thinking, only one man will come out of there alive. Then I thought, maybe I'll be lucky. Maybe neither of them will come out alive. I pulled the curtain back so that I could see more clearly. Then I waited what seemed hours, staring through the curtain. I couldn't hear a thing. And nobody came out. Nobody! I moved closer, my face pressed against the glass. Then, just before it happened, somehow I could hear it coming.

0: Operator.
1: Get me the police headquarters.
0: Just a moment.
2: Police headquarters, Sergeant Thompson speaking.
1: This is Mrs. Ralph Harris. There's been an accident, an explosion.
2: We'll be right out, Mrs. Harris. Are you all right?
1: The window broke. A big piece of glass. Oh, my throat. One way I was lucky. Either of them did come out alive. But another way I wasn't. I was going to die.

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2: This is Ava Gardner. It's been a great pleasure to appear on Suspense, which is such a favorite with all of us here in Hollywood. Next Thursday's Suspense show will be one that I certainly won't miss. The most coveted honor which a radio program can achieve is the annual award given for excellence in drama by the George Foster Peabody Foundation. This year, the citation was given to Suspense, and one of the three Suspense plays which is particularly mentioned in connection with the award was that which will be rebroadcast next Thursday. It's called Dead Earnest. Good night.
3: Ava Gardner appeared through the courtesy of Metro-Goldwyn-Mayer, producers of the Technicolor picture The Yearling, starring Gregory Peck, Jane Wyman, and Claude Jarman, Jr. Tonight's suspense story was written by John Michael Hayes. Next Thursday, same time, you will hear an all-star cast of Hollywood's finest radio players headed by Wally Mayer in Suspense. 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
2: 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Those excellent California wines that can add so much pleasantness to the way you live, to your happiness in entertaining guests, to your enjoyment of everyday meals. Yes, right now, a glassful would be very pleasant, as Roma Wines bring you Rita Hayworth as Laura, with Hans Conried as Elmer in a remarkable tale of
3: suspense.
4: One of the most thrilling World Series in recent baseball history. And now, the exclusive that I promised you earlier in the program. A report so sensational that I'm going to devote all of my remaining time to it. I have before me a copy of a document delivered in person today to the district attorney's office by one Fredonia Bell. Fredonia Bell was the trusted personal maid of Laura Starling Morton, whom you will remember from the widely publicized murder trial of just 4 months ago. This document is a statement written by Laura Starling Morton in her own hand, and it begins as follows. Quote, I only regret that it will be impossible for me to be present when this is read aloud.
5: What I shall relate here concerns three men. Of these three men, it is not on behalf of my husband, Robert, that I write, nor on behalf of my husband, Charles. This is for Elmer. But I don't think that Elmer will ever see it. For Elmer, too, is going to die.
6: Laura? Laura?
5: Yes, Robert?
6: Laura, where's my electric razor?
5: In the medicine cabinet, where it always is.
6: Oh, for the love of...
5: No, Robert, I wish you wouldn't shave while you're in the bathtub that way.
6: What's the difference, darling, where I shave? I like to shave in the bathtub.
5: Well, I just don't like to see you meddling with electricity while you're in there. You might get a shock or something.
6: Yeah, sure, sure, Mrs. Thomas Edison.
5: All right, so go ahead. I don't care.
6: Listen, darling, listen. I like to shave in the bathtub. I'm relaxed in a bathtub. I read in a bathtub. I think in a bathtub. And I'm not going to change my habits even for you.
5: I know, dear. I suppose that is a lot to expect. Robert. Robert! It was a good, loud scream. Then I stood in the door of the bathroom and looked. A good, long look. Then I called a doctor. The doctor called the police. The police called the district attorney. And I found myself confronted by a young man with red hair and glasses who gave the immediate impression of being clever, unscrupulous, and objectionable. That was Elmer.
7: Mrs. Williams, I'm Elmer Garner of the District Attorney's Office.
5: How do you do, Mr. Garner?
7: I thought that you and I'd better have a little private chat.
5: What about Mr. Garner?
7: About your husband.
5: What about my husband?
7: Miss Williams, I'm going to be very frank with you on a number of counts. I'm what's known as an assistant district attorney.
5: Garner, I have just lost my husband.
7: To that, Miss Williams. The district attorney has put me on this case because he thinks he doesn't have a case. Routine investigation. Now, maybe that's because a DA is essentially a nice man with nice instincts. And I'm not, but I don't agree with it.
5: About what?
7: About not having a case. Because I can smell him, Mrs. Williams. I can smell him a mile away.
5: What can you smell, Mr. Garner?
7: Murder.
5: Oh, I see.
7: Good. Your attitude's very good. No phony hysteria, no fake indignation. Realistic. I like that. I'm that way myself.
5: Mr. Garner, I'm trying my best to maintain my composure under trying circumstances. And I must say, your extraordinary insinuation does not make it any easier.
7: Now, look, I know you killed him. You know that I know you killed him.
5: Mr. Garner.
7: I said I was going to be very frank with you, Miss Williams. I am. On your side of the story is the fact that although I know you killed him, it may be a little difficult to prove that you killed him. Not too difficult, but a little.
5: I should think it might. Since it's utterly untrue.
7: Yeah. Now let's see what cards I hold. You're a laboratory technician. You were before you married, anyway, right?
5: Right.
7: And your technical knowledge would have told you that a man using a faulty electrical appliance while sitting in a tub full of water stood an excellent chance of electrocuting himself.
5: I also know that a man firing a bullet into his head would stand an excellent chance of killing himself.
7: Well, the insulation on the cable of that electric razor was frayed. Now, that might have happened through normal wear. It also might have happened because it was tampered with by you.
5: And then again, as you say, it might not.
7: Would it surprise you to know that we've got your fingerprints all over that razor?
5: It would surprise me more if you hadn't. Or on everything else in the house, for that matter, Mr. Garner.
7: Uh-huh. You're a very intelligent woman, Mrs. Williams. You're right. It would have looked funny. You were smart not to wipe off those prints. Very smart, eh?
5: Thank you.
7: However, so much for the means. Now for the motive. We can establish, of course, that you and your husband didn't get along.
5: Unfortunately, you could establish that about many husbands and wives.
7: And that your husband was insured for $50,000 in your favor. And that there's about $50,000 more in community property and that you inherit, right?
5: Naturally.
7: Well, $100,000 is quite a nice little motive, Miss Williams.
5: But it doesn't prove anything, does it, Mr. Garner?
7: Well, that depends on how it's used by the prosecuting attorney. That's me, you know.
5: I know.
7: Do you have a lawyer, Mrs. Williams?
5: Not yet.
7: Uh-huh. Mm-hmm. Oh, you're a very intelligent woman, Mrs. Williams. That would have looked bad, too, if you'd had a lawyer right on tap. But you're going to need a lawyer, you know.
5: So it would appear.
7: All right. What about me?
5: You?
7: Sure, I'm a lawyer.
5: You just finished telling me that you would be the prosecuting attorney.
7: Well, that's just the point. Why spend a lot of money on a lawyer who probably can't get you off anyway when you can spend it on me and have a sure thing? See?
5: Yes, I see.
7: All I want.

0: disagree.
1: You mean you're willing to gamble and I can't do it, huh?
0: If you wish to put it that way.
1: All right. But $50,000 is going to look cheap. Cheap when they slip that noose around your neck.
2: And there she sits, ladies and gentlemen of the jury. Cold, calm, emotionless. The same Laura Williams who carefully calculated, carefully planned and premeditated the murder of her husband. I ask the death penalty. I must ask it. For ponder well, ladies and gentlemen of the jury. If you set her free, believe me, this will not be the last accident to mark the bloody trail through life of Laura Williams. And when that accident occurs, when the next victim is struck down, his innocent blood will be on your hands.
3: Ladies and gentlemen of the jury, have you reached a verdict?
4: We have, Your Honor.
3: What is your verdict?
4: On the grounds of insufficient evidence, we find the defendant not guilty.
5: Well, Mrs. Williams, I guess the sporting thing is to say congratulations. Congratulations.
0: Thank you, Mr. Garner.
5: I'll say one thing. You got what it takes. You know, the jury was evenly divided the whole first day. Do you know that?
0: Yes, I knew it.
5: So I wasn't too far wrong at that, was I?
0: Just far enough, Mr. Garner.
5: Say, listen. Again, just a sporting proposition. Tell me. Did you?
0: Did I what?
5: Oh, come on. We're alone here anyway. It doesn't matter because you can't be tried twice for the same thing. You know that, don't you?
0: Yes, I know it.
5: Well, did you?
0: Yes! You cheap, contemptible blackmailer! Yes! I killed him! How do you like that? I killed him!

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0: And now, Roma Wines bring back to our Hollywood soundstage Rita Hayworth, who, as Laura Starling Morton, continues the reading of a document in Three Times Murder, a tale well calculated to keep you in suspense.

Perhaps I gambled too recklessly with Elmer. I have since had cause to wonder. But there were things that I could not foresee as well as Elmer. Suffice it to say that after my acquittal with $100,000 from Robert's estate, I moved into another city and took up my life again under another name. That there is Laura Starling. I met and married Charles Morton, a charming and eccentric man of twice my age, whose genius as a research chemist accounted not only for those qualities which endeared him to me, but for a very considerable personal force.

0: well. That my conscience bothered me not in the least, and I was quite happy, and that as the years went by, I had seen, I thought, the last of Elmer.
1: Charles! Oh, Charles!
2: Yes, my dear.
1: I have your coffee.
2: Coffee?
1: Well, you said you wanted coffee. It's ready now.
2: No, but I have some coffee.
1: Well, you took that out there 3 hours ago. Now come in and get your coffee.
2: Yes, in a moment, my dear, as soon as I finish it.
1: Charles, you come out of that smelly laboratory and have your coffee. Besides, I have a surprise for you.
2: Oh, you have? Well, I'll be right in.
1: And bring that other coffee cup with you.
2: Yes. There. Now, what's all this about surprise?
1: Look.
2: What? Oh, yes. I seem to have left my glasses in the laboratory.
1: Oh, Charles, you're simply priceless.
2: Why, it's a cake.
1: It's a cake, yes. Well, this is our anniversary, darling. Our fourth anniversary.
2: It is? Why, so it is. Oh, Laura, this is so thoughtful of you. I'm afraid I'm hopeless, my dear. I know it's the husband who should be thoughtful, but
1: oh, you're just you, darling. Now sit down and relax for a while.
2: Yes. Oh, here's your cup.
1: Thank you. Charles, what's in that cup?
2: Coffee.
1: Charles, I'm sure that even in the atomic age, coffee does not come in the form of white crystals.
2: Hmm? Oh, yes. I'd finished my coffee, and I was doing some other things then.
1: Charles, what is it?
2: A thiochloride. You see, at the moment, I'm testing...
1: Charles!
2: What?
1: Why, that's deadly poison.
2: Well, so it is. You see, the thiocyanine radical follows its tendency...
1: Oh, Charles, I wish you wouldn't mix things up in the cups and dishes that way. It's dangerous.
2: Dangerous?
1: Well, suppose you got the cups mixed up. Suppose you
2: Good heavens, Laura. Half the stuff we use in chemistry is dangerous if you go to drink it. But who's going to do that? It's like, like eating soap. You wash your hands with it every day, but who'd think of eating it, huh?
1: Well, now you take that cup right back out to the laboratory and empty it and wash it out.
2: Well, all right.
1: Charles?
2: Yes?
1: I was wondering, since it's our anniversary...
2: Yes?
1: Let's go out to dinner and celebrate.
2: Why, yes. Yes, I think that's a splendid idea. And it's... Oh, my goodness.
1: What?
2: I completely forgot. My brother's coming to see us today.
1: Your brother?
2: Well, my half-brother.
1: Charles, I didn't know you had a brother.
2: Oh, didn't you? Well, you see, he's been in the army for almost 5 years. He just got back a short time ago. Got a wire yesterday saying he's passing through town and he'd like to see me. So I thought naturally...
1: Does he know you're married?
2: Why, I suppose he doesn't. As a matter of fact, we've never been very close. Neither of us much letter writing, you know, so on. But he's the only relative I've got.
1: And all the sympathy I've wasted on you because I thought you were an orphan or something.
2: Oh, I was, practically.
1: When's he coming?
2: Why, this afternoon sometime, I think. Well, I guess there's your answer. I am sorry, my dear.
1: Why, Charles, that's all right. Maybe your brother would like to go out and celebrate with us.
2: Well,
3: right in here.
2: Hello there.
4: Hello, Charlie.
2: Come in. And I want you to meet my wife. Laura, this is my brother, Elmer.
1: There was no doubt that it was Elmer. There was no doubt but what he recognized me. And there was no doubt in my mind as to how he intended to play his hand this time either. For he gave no public sign of recognition, but simply looked straight at me and smiled.
2: So, you're going into private practice, eh, Elmer? Criminal law, I suppose?
4: Mm-hmm. Well, there's no appreciation in this country of men who hold public office, financially at least.
2: You always did have your eye on the dollar, didn't you?
4: What about your racket, Charlie? What have you been up to?
2: Oh, just puttering around here in my laboratory.
4: You mean right here at home?
2: Oh, of course. Oh, I guess that's new since you were here last.
4: Well, there's a lot that's new since I was here last.
2: Yes, it's right in there, right through those doors.
4: Yeah. Isn't that sort of a nuisance for a wife, or isn't it?
1: Not in the least. Why should it be?
2: Oh, now, Laura, don't try to cover up my feeling. Just before you came, she was scolding me for carrying thiochloride around in the family coffee cups.
4: Well, now, isn't that interesting? Isn't that a coincidence?
1: Why?
4: Well, I was just thinking what a fine setup for a murder. Somebody poisons a chemist in his own laboratory. It looks just like an accident. It's neat, huh?
2: You'll find that Elmer has a morbid mind, my dear. He used to try people for murder back in Illinois.
4: Oh, I tried some beauties, too. Well, I've got to get along. Sorry I can't accept your invitation for tonight.
2: Well, but you are staying over for a few days, aren't you?
4: Oh, yes. I'll see you again. Soon.
2: Well, good.
4: Oh, don't bother to come to the door with me, Charlie. know you want to get back to work.
2: Well, as a matter of
4: perhaps
2: fact,
4: Laura will, huh? Give us a little chance to get acquainted.
0: Why, yes, of course.
2: Well, call us, Elmer, don't forget.
4: Oh, you can depend on it, Charlie.
3: Well, well, well. Little Laura Williams.
0: What do you want?
3: What do you think old Charlie would say if he knew?
0: I asked you a question.
3: Well, I suppose he'd go on loving you in his own peculiar fashion. Never be quite the same, though, would it? There'd always be that little gnawing doubt, huh? I'm afraid things would be kind of under strain around here, Laura.
0: You do have a price, I suppose.
3: I might. By the way, why are you so eager to pay at this time?
0: I'm happy here. I'm at peace with myself and the world. I don't want anything to change.
3: No other reason?
0: What other reason would there be?
3: I suppose all this property would go to you in the event of another little accident, huh?
0: You don't really believe that.
3: The motive and the means. Money and poison.
0: How much, Elmer?
3: Oh, no. You've got me wrong, Laura. I don't want money.
0: When did that happen?
3: Does it ever occur to you that I might simply be interested in my brother's welfare?
0: No. All that has occurred to me so far is to wonder why I had to pick the one man in the world who is related to you.
3: You want to hear my proposition?
0: I'm waiting.
3: The motive and the means. Well, it's always the means for an intelligent person such as you, Laura, but if we took away the motive...
0: The motive?
3: The money. The will. No motive, no temptation, you see?
0: I see.
3: And in a way, of course, that's for your own protection, too, because if Charlie ever so much as slipped on a banana peel and you inherited that money, there isn't a jury in the world that wouldn't convict you, Laura, simply on your past record. You realize that, don't you?
0: Yes.
3: So, you see, no motive... And no case either, see?
0: What do you want me to do?
3: Get him to change his will.
0: In favor of his only living relative, I presume.
3: Uh-huh. That's me.
0: And then?
3: Well, that's all. And you're in the clear, because after that, Charlie couldn't suspect you even if I told him. He probably wouldn't believe it. Throw me out of the house for persecuting his little bride. Maybe even change his will right back again, you see?
0: All right.
3: You can do it, can't you?
0: I suppose so.
3: Oh, I know you can. I know you'd better.
2: Laura, you seem such a strange request.
0: Oh, darling, I don't want your money. I only want you.
2: Well, I know, but after all, I'm considerably older than you are, my dear, and chances are that someday...
0: No. The whole idea of losing you and then profiting by it, well, it's just hateful. Oh,
2: but... Who else would I leave it to?
0: Leave it to your brother.
2: Elmer?
0: Why not? It doesn't matter, but...
2: Well, I...
0: Oh, please, darling. For me.
2: All right, my dear. If it really makes a difference to you. Now, don't you worry about it anymore. I'll take care of it sometime.
0: No, I want you to do it now, right away, today.
2: Well, I'd have to get in touch with my lawyer.
0: I'll call him for you. I'll get him on the phone right now.
2: My goodness, Laura. You act as though it were a matter of life or death.
5: Ambassador Hotel.
0: Mr. Elmer Garner, please.
5: Thank you.
6: Yeah?
0: This is Laura.
6: Uh-huh.
0: It's all right. It's all arranged.
6: Is there?
0: Yes, the lawyer's coming tomorrow.
6: You sure?
0: Well, I was standing by the phone while he talked to him.
6: Did he tell the lawyer what changes he wanted made?
0: Yes, he did.
6: Not that I think you'd ever tell a lie, Laura, but how do I know this is all true?
0: Hasn't he told you?
6: No.
0: Well, then perhaps you'd better drop by this evening.
6: Well, that's more like it.
0: I'll expect you after dinner.
6: I'll be there.
0: Elmer arrived this evening, less than an hour ago. We were having coffee in the living room. Earlier, Charles had been showing him through the laboratory. It was not until after that that I had a moment to speak to him alone.
3: Oh, wonderful fellow, old Charlie. So trusting.
0: Did he tell you?
3: Oh, what?
0: The will.
3: Oh, that, yes. It seems that I am to be old Charlie's beloved heir. He still can't understand it.
0: Are you satisfied, then?
3: My dear Laura, I was never more satisfied in all my life. Almost evens things up, doesn't it? Almost.
0: You never forgot that, did you? that you lost.
3: Lost? Who says I lost? The game isn't over till the whistle blows, sister.
0: It is for you. Now get out of here.
3: Okay. Okay, all in good time.
2: Sorry I had to leave you, but those reactions have to be checked every hour, you
3: That's all right, Charlie. Laura and I were just going over old times in Illinois. You didn't know we both came from Illinois, did you?
2: No, I hadn't realized.
0: Oh, I'm sure I told you, Charles. You must have forgotten.
2: Oh, yes, well, all right. Coffee ready?
0: Yes. Will you have coffee with us, Elmer?
3: Oh, you bet I will.
0: Anything in it?
3: No, nothing in mine.
0: Charles always takes his black, too.
2: Laura does make the best coffee.
3: Well, here's to Laura's coffee.
0: There was something about his smile when he said it. That smile. And then all of a sudden I saw it. I saw the whole terrible thing. Don't drink it. Charles!

0: Well, well, well, old Charlie seems to have keeled over.
1: Charles!
0: Yeah, I wouldn't be surprised if that was thiochlorate poisoning.
1: Oh, what a fool, what a fool, what a fool.
0: Uh-huh. The motive and the means. And the motive is the real beaut this time, Laura, because you had to kill him before he changed his will. Neat, huh?
1: You killed him!
0: Sure, but that's not what the jury's gonna think.
1: Oh!
0: And of course, I'll get the money anyway. You couldn't very well collect it. Because they're going to hang you, Laura. They're going to hang you.
2: Elmer is downstairs in the living room. I am in my study. And once more, I'm waiting for the police. There is no escape for me, of course. Elmer knows that. But there's one little thing that he has forgotten. The last play of the game. For I've just drawn up a will of my own, leaving my property and everything that I inherit from Charles to Elmer. It's dated 3 days ago. This statement I shall give into the safekeeping of my personal maid, Fredonia Bell, who, after all is said and done, has been the one true friend I've ever had. I shall give it to her with certain instructions for its eventual disposal, which I know she will follow to the letter. When that is done, I have beside me a glass of water. It contains thiochlorate, the motive and the means. Because, you see, when the police come, it is Elmer who will have to do the explaining, not I. And he will have to explain two bodies. Charles... and mine.
3: But the irony of the document, ladies and gentlemen, the terrible irony is that it was delivered to the district attorney's office by Fredonia Bell this evening at 8 o'clock. And why did the good Fredonia wait until now? Because she was thus following explicitly the instructions of her mistress, Laura Starling Morton, whom she adored, and who specified that the envelope be handed to the police exactly 24 hours after the execution of Elmer Garnet.

0: Suspense. Presented by Roma Wines, R-O-M-A, made in California for enjoyment throughout the world. This is Ken Niles, and it's my exceedingly pleasant duty, Miss Hayworth, A, to compliment you in the name of some 20 million listeners who must have loved your performance just now, and B, to present to you this gift basket of Grand Estate wines with the compliments of Roma.
1: Oh, thank you, Mr. Niles. Excuse me, I'm a little out of breath. I don't usually kill so many people, at least not in one day.
0: Well, how does it feel to play a murderess?
1: I love it. I've been looking forward to appearing on Suspense for a very, very long time. And, of course, Bill Spear, your world champion producer director, is one of my oldest and dearest friends.
0: Well, from the way Bill is waving congratulations and blowing kisses from the control room, I'd say he still loves you. Rita, I suppose you'll welcome a restful evening at home after such an exciting broadcast.
1: As a matter of fact, we're having a few friends over tonight, Ken.
0: Well, from your basket here, let me recommend for your guests Grand Estate Ruby Port or Golden Muscatel. 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A delicious treat later in the evening with cake, nuts, or cheese.
1: You've sold me, Ken.
0: Good. 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
1: I'll remember that.
0: Fine. Say, Rita, we're looking forward to seeing you in Columbia's Down to Earth. Isn't that the one with Larry Park?
1: Yes, I enjoyed making it. But the picture I'm really looking forward to is the new one I'm about to start, also a Columbia picture.
0: Oh? Well, why are you so particularly excited about it?
1: Well, Ken, because in it will be my favorite actor, and it'll be directed by my favorite director, both the same man who also happens to be my husband. His name is Orson Welles.
0: Good night, Rita.
1: Good night.
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15: I got off the train in Toledo and walked through the station to the street. I passed up the waiting taxi and swung aboard a bus. Taxi drivers are likely to remember you, and I couldn't take a chance on that. I hadn't paid any attention to the bus. I didn't know what the line was or where it was going. It didn't make any difference. I didn't know Toledo very well anyway. I watched out the window, and when I came to a likely neighborhood, I got off. strange, unfamiliar quarter of the city, and yet familiar because every city has neighborhoods like it. Drab, faceless houses looking almost alike. And then most of them, drab men and women, anxious to make a dollar by renting a room.
16: Now, this here is a nice room. It's the best one I got. Two windows on two sides. There's a nice soft bed.
15: Well, I'll take it.
16: How long you figure on staying?
15: Oh, just overnight. I'll pay you now.
16: Oh, well, that's $2, please.
15: Yeah. Oh.
16: What's the matter, mister? Are you sick?
15: Yes, yes, I'm very sick. Is there a doctor near here?
16: Hey, you are sick.
15: Yeah, I think I'll go to bed. That doctor...
16: Oh, yeah, there's Dr. Martin just around the corner. He's young, but he's good.
15: Well, would you call him for me, please? Ask him to come right up. Oh.
16: Yeah, sure. Right away.
15: Come in.
17: I'm Dr. Martin. You're Mr.
15: My name is Wentworth, Doctor. James Wentworth.
17: Oh, yes.
15: I just got into town. I'm afraid I'm in for my old trouble again.
17: Oh, what's that, Mr. Wentworth?
15: Trigeminal neuralgia.
17: Ah.
15: I've had bad attacks before. Yeah,
17: just where is the pain?
15: Here. And here.
17: Oh, yes. Now, if you'll...
15: No, don't touch it. It's like a red-hot iron, even the draft of air.
17: I know. Really, you should have that nerve operated.
15: Yes, I'm going to have it down when I get home.
17: Oh, and where's that?
15: Cleveland.
17: Cleveland. I know a lot of men there. Who's your doctor?
15: Dr. Fletcher.
17: Lawrence Fletcher.
15: Yes. Andrew. Andrew R. Fletcher.
17: You don't recall him.
15: But he's waiting to clear up a heart condition before he operates.
17: Oh, yes, very sound. Now, how did this attack come on?
15: Oh, the way they always do. I was shaving and I touched the nerve with the razor.
17: Yes, the trigger point. It's very typical.
15: Well, that doesn't help me when that nerve starts jumping.
17: When will you be back in Cleveland?
15: About 3 days.
17: I'll give you a prescription. This is morphine, 1/4 grain. You've taken it before?
15: Yes, that's the only thing that gives me any relief.
17: Well, then I don't have to tell you about it. I'll drop this off at the drugstore and have them send it up.
15: Well, thank you, Doctor. Tell them to hurry.
17: And I'd better give you a shot right now.
15: You know, Doctor, I think the pain isn't so bad now. I don't like to take more than I have to.
17: Oh, well, if you're sure you can get along...
15: Well, yes, I can make out all right. I'll hold the tablets until later. I paid Dr. Martin, young Dr. Martin of Toledo, and he left. I waited for the package to arrive from the drugstore. Then I stayed the night so the landlady wouldn't think it was peculiar. In the morning, I got on the train and went back to Cleveland, to the hospital with the little white tablets in my pocket. The little white tablets with which I would kill Louise. It had been so simple to deceive the young, impressionable doctor. So simple to counterfeit the symptoms that I'd seen Louise react to for 4 years now. It would keep her in bed for 4 years more. Great. 20. I'd live with the tic douloureux, the painful nerve so long. Too long indeed. Dr. Bantu, I had to come every day now. The nurse had to be on hand day and night to combat Louise's attacks, to quiet the raging nerve with morphine. Yes, but not for long. In my pocket were the little white tablets that would bring her peace. I went into the hospital kitchen.
18: Oh, hello, Mr. Baker.
15: Oh, hello, Nellie. I'd like to bring Mrs. Baker a milk.
18: Of course. I'll just give you the touch of the fire to take the chill out. I've missed you. Been away, I hear, Mr. Baker.
15: Yes, I had to go out of town.
18: And you ask me it's a good thing. For you, I mean. You needed a change. The hospital day after day was telling on you.
15: Oh, I don't think so.
18: Yes, it was. I could see. You're a good man, Mr. Baker. Believe me, it's like a saint you're bearing your trials. Not like some others I could mention.
15: Well, isn't the milk ready, Nellie?
18: It is. There we are. Spoonful of sugar. Just the way Mrs. Baker likes it.
15: Well, thank you, Nellie.
18: And give Mrs. Baker my regards.
15: Yes, I'll do that, Nellie. Now, it was just a matter of stepping into an alcove on the way to Louise's room, dropping the white tablets into the warm milk. Sugar would mask the bitter taste. Oh, here. An ideal spot.
19: Mr. Baker.
15: Huh? Oh, nurse.
19: But did I startle you? I didn't mean to.
15: No, of course not.
19: Oh, bringing Mrs. Baker a milk, I see. Well, I'm going up there myself. May I keep you company?
15: Yes, of course. Nurse wiped walked beside me to Louise's room. No chance, but the night was gone. Another night of pain for Louise. I felt a sudden anger at the nurse. And a moment later, I realized how unreasonable it was. It was hard to be angry with anyone so pert, so alive, so beautiful. Even in her severe uniform, she managed to remain feminine, provocative. It was always a flower at her shoulder. Today, it was a sprig of flowering dogwood. And her quiet, unprofessional perfume was an exciting tingle in my nostrils. And then, we were in front of Louise's door.
19: Hello, Mrs. Baker. Look what I brought you.
20: Albert, dear.
15: Hello, darling.
20: Oh, I'm so glad you're back, darling. I missed you.
15: I missed you, too. Here's your milk.
20: You never forget, do you, Albert?
15: How was your day?
20: Just fine. Wasn't it, Miss White?
19: Oh, yes, Mrs. Baker. A very good day, all things considered.
15: Well, I'm glad. I brought you something else, Louise.
20: Oh, the locket. Oh, thank you, Albert, for remembering. Look, nurse, isn't it beautiful?
19: Oh. Oh, it is. It's an old piece, isn't it?
20: It belonged to my mother.
15: I had to hunt all over the house for it. Whatever gave you the sudden notion you wanted it anyway?
20: I don't know. I've had a feeling I'll be joining Mother soon.
15: Oh, Louise, please don't talk that way.
19: Now, Mrs. Baker, you're going to be up on your feet before you know it. And that's almost enough talking tonight, Mr. Baker.
15: No.
19: Mrs. Baker, do you want me to leave a tablet for you?
20: Yes, thank you, dear.
19: Here you are. I hope you don't need to take it. Well, good night.
15: Good night, Miss White. The tablet. You've been taking it every night?
20: Well, I try not to. But lately, the pain...
15: Yes, I know, I know.
20: Oh, Albert, dear, you deserve something better than this.
15: Oh, please, please, dear.
20: Now, your nose to the grindstone to pay for the doctors and nurses.
15: Oh, don't worry.
20: A little handball at the club and then this room.
15: Yes, but you're going to get better, dear. You must believe the doctor.
20: That's what Pauline says.
15: Pauline?
20: The nurse.
15: Oh, yes, yes, yes, of course. Oh, is she looking out for you all right?
20: She's a dear. And very pretty, don't you think?
15: Pretty? Yes, I suppose so. I hadn't noticed.
20: I used to be pretty. You used to embarrass me sometimes, the way you looked at me.
15: But you're still beautiful, Louise. You'll always be.
20: I'm sorry, dear. I won't talk like that again. You'd better go now, Albert. I'll try to sleep.
15: Yes. Well, good night, dear. I'll see you tomorrow.
19: Mr. Baker.
15: Oh. Miss White. I thought you'd gone.
19: I wanted to talk to you, Mr. Baker.
15: Yes?
19: It's about Mrs. Baker. She worries me. Her mental state is very low. You heard how she talked about her mother, the locket.
15: Yes, I heard.
19: She needs something, I don't know what, to snap her out of this mood. I just thought I'd mention it to you.
15: Yes, thanks. Oh, where are you going?
19: To put the morphine away.
15: You know, I don't see why Dr. Vantua doesn't give her more of that stuff. She needs it. Yet you ration it out as though it were poison.
19: Well, it is poison, Mr. Baker. That's why I'm particularly careful about Mrs. Baker.
15: But you don't think she'd actually...
19: Oh, well, usually the ones who talk about it don't do it, Mr. Baker, so I wouldn't worry.
15: Hmm.
19: Well, good night.
15: Wait a minute.
19: Yes?
15: Miss White. Pauline, isn't it?
19: Why, yes, I didn't think you knew.
15: Well, would you mind, when we were alone, if I called you Pauline?
19: I'd like it.
15: Thanks. Well, you know, this is an awful thing to ask, but... Well, you know, it's been pretty lonely for me.
19: Oh, yes, I know. That is, I can guess.
15: Well, would you let me take you to dinner this evening?
19: Why, thank you, Mr. Baker. I'd love it. I'm off duty at 8.
15: Well, I'll pick you up then. And Pauline...
19: Yes, Mr. Baker?
15: My name's Albert.
19: At 8, then. Albert.
15: My heart sang. She was perfect. Everything was perfect. I had my poison. I had my witnesses. Louise had said just the right things in their presence, talking about her locket, making her veiled hints at suicide. How beautifully everything fell into place. I started toward the lobby door when I heard my name.
0: Oh, Baker! I say, Baker!
15: Oh, Dr. Vantour. How are you? Oh,
0: fine, fine. Say, I want you to meet someone. This is Dr. Martin of Toledo.
15: I looked at him, at the man who stepped forward to shake hands with me, and my mouth went dry. This was Dr. Martin of Toledo who had given me my murder prescription. The eager, bumptious young man who stood there now looking straight into my eyes and saying...
21: Hello. How's that bad nerve of yours?

0: I was caught flat-footed. I couldn't answer. Couldn't even turn and hide. Dr. Martin stared at me a minute, unbelievingly, and then his jaw hardened. After a long time, he put out his hand. Because there was nothing else to do, I took it.
1: Oh, this is Mr. Baker, Doctor. It's his wife who has this trigeminal condition.
2: His wife, eh?
1: Well, yes, of course. You didn't think I meant Mr. Baker, did you? He's as strong as an ox.
2: Yes, I can see that. No.
1: I ran into Dr. Martin in the doctor's lounge, Baker. He was telling me about a case he just saw in Toledo. Was Toledo, wasn't it, Martin? Symptoms were remarkably similar to Mrs. Baker's. Remarkably. I thought he might like to look in on Mrs. Baker. You don't mind?
0: She's sleeping, I think.
1: Oh, it's too bad. Well, another time, perhaps, eh, Doctor?
2: Oh, yes, certainly, Doctor.
1: Well, I've got to run. Glad I ran into you, Martin. Have lunch sometime, eh?
2: Yes, glad to.
1: I'll see you later, Baker.
0: Yeah, sure, Doctor, sure.
2: I'll have to be going myself now,
0: Mr.
2: Baker.
0: Wait, Doctor. I want to talk to you.
2: I don't see that there's anything to talk about.
0: Yes, but there is. I want you to know that I, what happened in Toledo yesterday?
2: You don't have to explain. I understand.
0: You understand? You didn't say anything to Dr. Van Turen.
2: Well, why should I? It's none of my business.
0: None of your business?
2: Of course. I admit I didn't have you tagged as an addict.
0: Addict?
2: Yes. You don't look like one, and that trick of refusing an immediate shot, well, I've got to hand it to you. You fooled me completely. And using your wife's symptoms. Very clever. I don't doubt you can get a supply whenever you need it with that routine.
0: Oh, no, I assure
2: please,
0: you.
2: Please, don't bother to lie to me. I guess I ought to thank you for teaching me that trick. It won't work again on this baby, believe me. And now, if you'll excuse me, Mr. Baker, or Mr. Wentworth, I'm heading for a spot of handball.
0: Oh, wait.
2: Yes?
0: No hard feelings?
2: No, of course not.
0: Look, Doctor, if you really mean that about no hard feelings, and if you haven't got a partner, well, I play a pretty good game.
2: Now, that's what I call a switch, anyway. All right, hop in.

0: an addict. He took me for an addict, working on any dodge I could to get a supply of dope. Yes, but later, when he heard of Louise's death, he'd remember. I had no idea what I was going to do. I only knew that I couldn't let him go. He drove me over to the athletic club. He wasn't a member, but he held a courtesy card from the Toledo club, and he signed me in as his guest, laughing as James Wentworth. He was a fast man on the court, younger, too. I'd have had a hard time keeping up with him in any circumstances, but as it was, he beat me easily. I could think of only one thing, that he was dangerous. Dangerous, and I had to get rid of him somehow.
1: It's a nice backhand you've got there, Baker. Wish I could handle those tough ones half as well.
0: Oh, never mind the compliments, Doctor. Just remember the final score and be satisfied.
1: Say, how about a sweat out? They've got a good steam room here.
0: Yeah, sounds good to me.
1: Here, this way, then. Oh, take your towel.
0: Oh, boy. Oh, boy, this is hot. Oh.
1: Sit on your towel.
0: Yeah, good idea.
1: Oh, that was lucky for me you came along.
0: Mm.
1: Place is dead today, not a soul here.
0: Well, I enjoyed it. Oh, hot, isn't it?
1: Yeah. Say, Baker, you know, I misjudged you. Sorry.
0: Oh, that's all right. Forget it.
1: You know, you really could do something for your trouble.
0: Yes?
1: We've got a sanitarium in Toledo that has been having pretty good luck with addiction lately.
0: I scarcely heard him. I only realized that we were alone, clouded in steam, not even visible to any casually curious person looking through the glass square in the door. This was my chance. I'd never get another like it.
1: You take nerve, of course.
0: I picked up my towel.
1: What are you doing?
0: I'm sorry, Martin, but there's no other way. I whipped my towel over his head and got behind him where his flailing arms couldn't reach me. I didn't want to leave any marks on him. With my free hand, I covered his mouth and pinched his nostrils shut through the towel. He fought hard. But in a few minutes, he hung limp in my arms. And after a few minutes more, I knew he was dead. I left him there, hidden in the steam. In the locker room, I dressed quickly, parted my hair on the wrong side, and plastered it down in a way I'd never normally wear it. The man at the reception desk barely glanced at me as I passed him. Later, when they found Martin, they'd look for a man named Wentworth. They'd never find him because he didn't exist. It wasn't even that close. The papers reporting Martin's death put the cause down to heart failure brought on by the shock of exercise in the steam room. They didn't mention a companion. It wasn't important. And I waited anyway. A week. Waited and watched carefully. Because now not only Louise's future was at stake, but my own and Pauline's.
2: There's the nurse's quarters, darling.
0: Hmm.
2: Better not come any nearer.
0: Oh, Pauline, dear.
2: I know, darling, I know. Oh, you must let go now.
0: No,
2: I'm on late already.
0: No,
2: Albert.
0: No, yes, dear?
2: I'm leaving the hospital. I'm taking a job in Chicago.
0: No, what?
2: Yes. This is hopeless. I can't stand it. Taking care of your wife, smiling at her, seeing the two of you together.
0: But you can't do it. I couldn't live without you. Now that I found you...
2: What do you think this is going to do to me?
0: But I can't. When are you going?
2: I'm giving notice tomorrow.
0: Tomorrow?
2: Oh, my darling. Goodbye.
0: Pauline. She was gone. She said goodbye. So I knew what she meant. When I saw her again, it would be in the hospital across Louise's bed. She'd be Miss Whiten. I'd be Mr. Baker. No, I couldn't stand that now. Yes, but there was one sure way to hold her. The little white tablets were still in my pocket. Louise?
3: Albert, dear.
0: I brought you your milk.
3: Oh, thank you, dear. Hold this, will you please?
0: What's that? Oh, your locket.
3: It's beautiful, isn't it? Who shall I leave it to, I wonder? Miss White. She's a sweet girl.
0: Oh, Louise, now don't talk that way, Louise. You're not going to...
3: I'd like her to have it. I'll take the milk now, Albert.
0: She drank it. I had to clench my jaws to keep from crying out. She smiled and held out the empty glass to me. And it was over. I went home and tossed sleeplessly, waiting for the inevitable. Hello? Yes? Yes? No, I'll be right over. Dr. Van Tour was outside Louisa's room and a white-faced Pauline and Nellie from the kitchen as I hurried up the corridor.
1: Oh, Baker.
0: Oh, Doctor, can I go in?
1: No. Baker, your wife is dead.
0: What? Dead? Oh, but I don't understand. I thought she was improving, that you planned to operate.
1: She died of an overdose of morphine.
0: Oh.
3: Oh, Mr. Baker, I'm terribly sorry.
2: I am too, Mr. Baker.
0: Yes, but how could she get it?
1: That's what I intend to find out. She took it in this glass of milk. There are traces left. Nellie here says you brought it up to her.
3: I didn't want to,
0: Mr. No, that's all right, Nellie. But of course I took it up. I did every night. Everybody in the hospital knows that.
1: Yes, I knew it also. Was anybody in the room when you brought it?
0: No. Just Louise.
1: And you saw her drink the milk?
0: No, Doctor. She didn't drink it then, not until after I'd gone. She did that frequently.
2: Well, that's right, Doctor.
1: Yes, I know that, too. Only last night, before she drank it, she managed to dissolve in it a lethal dose of morphine. I've checked the hospital supply. Every tablet is accounted for. We keep a very strict count, you know.
0: Yes, I know that.
1: Have you anything to say, Baker?
0: Well, I hardly know. I'm stunned.
2: Doctor, what do you mean? Surely you're not accusing Mr. Baker.
1: I'm not accusing anyone. That will be up to the police.
0: Now, wait a minute, Doctor. You're making a mistake.
1: It seems perfectly clear.
0: Yes, but I didn't kill her.
1: Oh, no? Then how did she die?
0: Well, she took her own life. She'd hinted more than once. Miss White, you remember?
2: Yes, Doctor. I spoke to Mr. Baker about it myself. You know she was very depressed.
1: That's true, nurse, but the morphine, it must have come from the outside. We'd have missed it.
0: No, wait a minute. The tablet you left for her each night.
1: Yes, I ordered that.
0: But wait a minute. Instead of taking it, she saved it.
1: Oh, I...
0: Well, she must have. It's the only way it could have happened.
2: Well, that's it, Doctor. It must be. For the past week, she's been exhausted and drawn in the morning, yet the tablets were always gone.
1: Well, if that's the case, nurse, how does it happen that you failed to find them? But... She couldn't leave her bed. You bathed her and changed the linen every day.
0: The locket.
1: The locket?
0: Yes. Yes, of course. You remember Miss White. She made such a point of asking me to bring it to her. And then the way she talked about joining her mother.
2: Yes, I do. I do remember.
0: She wanted you to have the locket, Pauline. It was her last wish. Now, where is it?
1: I have it here. It's clutched in her hand. Let's... Police headquarters, please.
0: You have to notify them?
1: Yes, I do. Police headquarters? Give me homicide, please.
0: Homicide?
1: Yes, I'll wait.
0: Are you out of your mind? I just got through explaining everything.
1: Yes, you explained everything, including what still puzzled me. You see, Baker, you were right about this locket. Your wife did have a reason for wanting it. Look, I'll open it. You see? It's full. 1, 2, 3, 4, 5, 6, 7 quarter-grain morphine tablets that she saved at the cost of 7 nights of agony. And she would have taken them last night. Only you beat her to it.

Suspense was previously released by CBS, the Columbia Broadcasting System, for listeners in the United States, and rebroadcast for our men and women overseas. 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

Suspense, Columbia's play theater of outstanding thrillers, produced and directed by William Speer and scored by Bernard Herrmann. The notable melodramas from fiction and stage and screen, from the world's great literature of entertaining excitement, presented each week to bring you to the edge of your chair, to keep you in suspense. Tonight's adventure in suspense is from the pen of Dorothy Sayers. She called it The Cave of Alibaba. Like the tale told by Scheherazade, a distinguished ancestress in the storytelling art, Miss Sayers' thriller deals with 40 thieves and with two magic words. For your uneasy listening, then, suspense presents The Cave of Alibaba.

0: On a Saturday afternoon in January, in the grim and narrow house in Lambeth, a man sat eating kippers and reading the daily paper. He was smallish and spare, with brown hair rather too regularly waved and strong, brown, pointed beard. His double-breasted navy blue suit, his socks, tie, and handkerchief were all scrupulously matched, and his brown boots just a trifle too highly polished. He did not look a gentleman, not even a gentleman's gentleman. Yet there was something about his appearance which suggested that he was accustomed to the manner of life in good families. Superior butler, perhaps, yet not old enough to be retired. A footman who had come into a legacy, yes. He had just finished eating. He was sipping his coffee when a slight noise at the front door caught his ear. Swiftly, too swiftly for a quiet little man sitting eating kippers and reading his paper on a Saturday afternoon, he sprang up. He dashed through the small hallway and he flung the door open.
1: Of course, no one in sight. The society is at least dramatic in its delivery of its correspondence.
0: And as if he knew what he would find, he shut the door and turned to the hat stand in the hall. An envelope had been placed there. It was addressed to Joseph Rogers. So Mr. Rogers opened the note.
1: Number 21. An extraordinary general meeting will be held tonight at the house of number 1 at 11:30. You will be absent at your peril. The word is finality. Finality. Yes, I think so.
0: The man called Joseph Rogers stood for a moment, studying the note. Then he strode to the rear of the house, to a tall safe built in the wall. Carefully, he manipulated a dial. He swung the safe door open. He stepped inside, into a small strong room. He opened a drawer marked correspondence, placed the note inside, and then came out again. A moment to reset the lock for a new combination, and then he went back into the living room. He reached for the telephone. He lifted it from the cradle and then reconsidered.
1: Too dangerous.
0: He hurried upstairs and clambered into an attic. In the furthest corner, he searched for and found a knothole in the woodwork. He pressed it. A concealed trapdoor swung open, and he was in the loft of the adjoining house. He paused before three cages, in each of them a carrier pigeon. Carefully, he wrote a note, slipped it under a pigeon's wing.
1: There you are, my pretty. There, take it easy now. There you go. Fly straight. 4:30. I'll send another pigeon at 5, and the third at 6. I should have my answer by 9:30 at the latest. Oh, I forgot one thing, most important.
0: Mr. Rogers moved through the trapdoor, back into the attic of his own house, and once again he stood before the tall safe built in the wall. He opened the door, stepped into the strong room, moved for a moment quietly in the dark, and then spoke gently.
1: Now, be good, my sweetheart. I'm depending on you. Open sesame. Come on now, old thing. Open sesame. Open sesame. Ah, that's better. That's very much better.
0: By 9:30, his answer was back. All the little piece of paper said was a hasty okay. At a quarter before 11, he took his revolver from a locked drawer, inspected it carefully. Yes, loaded it with cartridges from an unbroken packet, and left the house. He walked quickly, keeping well away from the wall. And when he climbed on a bus, he sat next to the conductor, where he could watch all who got on and off. By 25 minutes after 11, he was out on lonely Hampstead Heath, pausing in the shadow of a large tree, to adjust a black velvet mask on which, in white thread, was stitched the number 21. Then he stepped briskly to the door of the villa that lay before him and...
2: What is it?
1: Finality.
2: Come in. Go right on through. Number one will check you in.
3: Right.
1: Twenty-one, sir.
4: Lift your mask. Very well, 21. You may go on to the meeting room.
1: Thank you, sir.
0: The room of the villa in which Mr. Rogers now stood was a large one, a brilliantly lighted room. There was a gramophone in one corner blaring out a jazz tune. To its rhythm, couples, masked men and women, were dancing. Some were in evening dress, some in tweeds and jumpers. In another corner of the room was the bar. Mr. Rogers went up to it and asked the masked man in charge for a double whiskey. He consumed it slowly, leaning on the bar. The room filled. Presently, someone moved across to the gramophone and stopped it. Mr. Rogers looked around. Number one, the massive gentleman in evening dress who had checked him in, appeared on the threshold. A tall woman in black stood beside him. Her mask, embroidered with a white number two, covered her hair and her face completely. Only her fine bearing, her white arms, and her dark eyes, shining through the eye slits, proclaimed her as a woman of power, of physical attraction. The masked dancers were silent now as number one spoke.
4: Ladies and gentlemen, we are short two members tonight. I need not inform you of the disastrous failure of our plan for obtaining the plans of the court Windlesham Heliscover. Our courageous and devoted friends, number 15 and number 38, were betrayed and taken by the police. Some of you might fear that under examination these two would break down and give away our society. There is no need for such a fear. I gave the usual orders, and their tongues have been silenced. Their dependents will be discreetly compensated in the usual manner. I call upon

0: 50. Thank you. Ladies and gentlemen, please take your partners for the next dance.
1: The gramophone struck up again. Mr. Rogers turned to a girl near him in a red dress. She nodded, and they slipped into the movement of a foxtrot. The couples gyrated solemnly and in silence. Their shadows were flung against the blinds as they turned and stepped to and fro. The girl in red spoke to Mr. Rogers.
2: What's happened? I'm frightened, don't you? I feel as if something awful was about to happen.
3: It does take one a bit short. Number one's way of doing things. But it's safer like that.
2: Oh, those poor men.
0: No talk in plays. You know the rules.
3: Sorry.
1: In silence, the dance continued. And then it came to an end. And then when it had finished, the dancers came again to where number one sat and waited with tense eagerness for him to speak.
0: Ladies and gentlemen, you may wonder why this extraordinary meeting has been called. The reason is a serious one. The failure of our recent attempt was no accident. The police were not on the premises that night by accident. We have a traitor amongst us. This last failure was not the first. You'll remember the unfortunate way in which the affair of the Dinglewood pearls turned out. And there were others. However, I am happy to say that our minds can now be easy. All these troubles have been traced to their origin. The offender has been discovered and will be removed. The misguided member who introduced the traitor to our ranks will be placed in a position where his lack of caution will have no further ill effects. There's no cause for alarm. Ladies and gentlemen, please take your partners for the next dance.
1: Again, the gramophone took up its bizarre monotony, and the masked dancers glided and turned. And their movements were sharper, more staccato. The girl in red was claimed by a tall mask and evening dress. A hand laid on Mr. Rogers' arm made him start. A small, plump woman in a green jumper slipped a cold hand into his. The dance went on. When it stopped, everyone stood detached, stiffened in expectation. The endless interval was over. Number one raised his voice.
0: Ladies and gentlemen, you will no doubt wish to be relieved of the questions on your mind. I will name the persons involved. Number 37.
4: No, no! Silence! Oliver! I swear, Oliver! Silence!
0: You have failed in discretion. You will be dealt with. If you have anything to say in defense of your folly, I'll hear it later. Sit down.
1: Number 37 sank down upon a chair. He pushed his handkerchief under the mask to wipe his face. Two tall men closed in upon him. The rest fell back.
0: Ladies and gentlemen, I will now name the traitor. Stand forward. Number 21. Take off your mask. Number 37. This man was introduced to our society by you under the name of Joseph Rogers, formerly second footman in the service of the Duke of Denver, dismissed for petty thievery. Did you take steps to verify the statement?
4: I did, as God's my witness. It was all straight. I had him identified by two of the servants. I asked all over about him. The story was true. I'll swear it was.
0: Number 21. Your name has been given as Joseph Rogers. Is that your real name? Answer me. Is that your real name?
3: No.
0: What is your name?
3: Peter Death Breddon Whimsy.
0: Silence! My compliments, your lordship. We thought Lord Whimsy was dead. He was killed, so the paper said, 2 winters ago while shooting big game in Africa. He even left a will, proved of £500,000.
3: To his mother, I believe, the Dowager Duchess of Denver.
0: Lord Peter Whimsy, indeed. Well-known book collector, man about town, distinguished criminologist, took an active part in the solution of several famous mysteries.
3: Taking an active part, if you don't mind.
0: So you deliberately led us to think you were dead and became Joseph Rogers to gain entrance to our society. What has become of the real Joseph Rogers?
3: He died abroad. I took his place.
0: And the end of your impersonation to uncover our society.
3: Precisely.

0: the robbery of your own set, upon which we congratulated ourselves, and which you helped to execute, was arranged.
1: Obviously.
0: The robbery of the Duchess, your mother, was arranged by you.
1: It was. It was a very ugly tiara, no real loss to anybody with decent taste.
0: The burglary of the Winthrop mansion, the theft of the necklace at Covent Garden, the others as well. You arranged them all.
1: All. May I smoke, by the way?
0: You may not. Numbers 15, 22, 39. You have watched the prisoner. Has he made any attempt to communicate with anybody?
2: None. His letters and parcels have been opened. His telephone tapped and his movements followed. Even the water pipes in his house have been under observation for Morse code signals.
0: You're certain?
2: Absolutely.
0: Then we may be sure that he has been alone in this adventure. Well, ladies and gentlemen, please take your... Very well. Take the prisoner away. And be sure you explain carefully to him first the manner of his death. I'm sure he'll enjoy it.
1: Wait, at least you can let me die decently.
0: Take him away.
1: Stop, I have something to say, something to sell.
0: We make no bargains with traitors.
1: No, but listen. Do you think I haven't thought of this? I'm not a fool. I've left a letter.
0: To whom?
1: To the police. If I don't return tomorrow, it'll be opened.
3: It's a bluff. The prisoner sent no letter. He's been strictly watched for months.
1: I left the letter before I came to Lambeth.
3: Then it can't contain no information of any value.
1: Oh, but it does. The combination of my safe.
0: Indeed? Has this man's safe been searched?
3: Yes.
0: What did it contain?
3: No information of importance, sir. An outline of our organization, the name of the house, nothing that can't be altered and covered before morning.
1: And did you investigate the inner compartment of the safe?
0: You hear what he says, did you?
3: He's trying to bluff. There is no inner compartment.
1: I hate to contradict you, but I'm really afraid you must have overlooked it.
0: And what did you say was in the compartment, if it does exist?
1: The names of every member of this society with their addresses, photographs, and fingerprints.
0: How did you say you have contrived to get this information?
1: By doing a little detective work on my own.
0: But you've been watched.
1: True, the fingerprints of my watches adorn the first page of the collection.
0: That statement can be proved?
1: Certainly. The name of number 40, for example...
0: Stop! If you mention names here, you will certainly have no hope of mercy. Bring the prisoner to my office. Ladies and gentlemen, take your partners for the next dance.
1: Prove that I know your gang from number 1 through number 25. Do you want me to prove that I know the others as well?
0: My lord, your story fills me with regret that you are not, in fact, a member of our society. Wit, courage, and industry are valuable in an association like ours. I fear I cannot persuade you. No, I suppose not.
4: Yes?
0: Ask the members kindly to proceed to the supper room. Ladies and gentlemen, I'll not conceal from you the seriousness of the situation. The prisoner has recited to me 25 names and addresses which were thought to be unknown except to their owners and to me. There has been great carelessness. Fingerprints have been obtained. He showed me some photographs of them. He tells me that the book of names and addresses is to be found in the inner compartment of his safe, together with certain letters and papers stolen from the houses of members and several objects with fingerprints. I believe he tells the truth. He offers the combination of the safe in exchange for a quick death. I think his offer should be accepted. What is your opinion, ladies and gentlemen?
2: The combination is known already.
0: Fool! This man is Lord Peter Wimsey, a scientist of crime. Do you think he will have forgotten to change the combination?
5: Oh, I say give him the promise. Time's getting short.
0: You agreed? It's a bargain, Wimsey. What is the combination?
1: The word of the combination is unreliability.
0: And the inner door, the inner compartment?
1: In anticipation of a visit of the police, the inner door is open.
0: Good. Number 12 and 36. You will go to the prisoner's house and...
2: Why should anyone ever...
5: That's right.
2: I agree. Nobody ought to be trusted.
0: Then what, ladies and gentlemen, do you suggest?
5: You go yourself. You're the only one that knows all the names. You go yourself.
2: I second that motion.
0: Is the wish of the meeting, then, that I should go?
6: No. I say no. No, don't go. Number one is our president, the head and soul of our society. If anything should happen to him, where should we be? You've all blundered. We have your carelessness to thank for all this. Do you think we should be safe for 5 minutes if he were not here to repair your folly?
2: Well, there's something in that.
1: If you will pardon my suggesting it, the lady appears to be in a position peculiarly favorable for the reception of the president's confidences. The contents of my modest volume will be no news to her. Why should she not go herself?
0: Because I say she must not. If it is the will of the meeting, I'll go. Give me the key of the house.
1: Here.
0: Is your house watched?
1: No.
0: If I have not returned in 2 hours, act for the best to save yourselves. And do what you like with the prisoner.

0: 2 hours. Traitor! What's happened to him?
1: How should I know? Perhaps he's looked after himself and gone while the going was good.
0: Liar! Oh. He'd never do that. What have you done with him? Speak, or I'll make you speak.
1: I can only form a guess, madam. I'm afraid that your president may quite inadvertently have left the door of the inner compartment closed behind him, in which case...
0: Yes.
1: Well, let me explain the mechanism of my safe. Hmm? The inner compartment has 2 doors. The outermost most opens outward with an ordinary key.
0: Oh, do you think that the president is so stupid as to be caught in an obvious trap? Undoubtedly, he will have wedged open that inner door.
1: Undoubtedly, madam. But the sole purpose of that inner door is to appear to be the only one. Hidden behind the hinge of that door is another, a sliding panel, also left open. Inside the compartment is the big, heavy ledger containing all the information about this society. This ledger lies on a steel shelf. Do I make myself clear?
0: Oh, yes, go on.
1: The steel shelf is balanced on a concealed spring. When the weight of the book, the ledger, is lifted, the shelf rises almost imperceptibly, and in rising it makes an electrical contact. Now, let me draw a picture. Your president steps into the inner compartment, sees the book, takes it up anxiously to examine to see if it's the right one. The shelf rises, the electrical contact is made, and the steel panel behind him slides into place. He's trapped.
0: You devil! What is the word that opens the inner door? Quick, the word!
1: Do you remember the story of Ali Baba and the 40 Thieves?
0: Uh-huh.
1: Well, when I had this safe constructed, my mind went back, well, call me sentimental if you will, to my childhood. The words that open the door are, open sesame. Oh.
0: How long can a man live in this devil's trap of yours?
1: Oh, I should think he might hold out for a few hours if he didn't use up all the oxygen by hammering and yelling. I imagine if we go there at once, we'd be able to get him out all right.
0: I'll go myself.
1: I think you'd better take me with you.
0: Why?
1: Well, I'm the only person who can open the door.
0: But you've given me the word.
1: Yes, you have the word. But this door of mine, I'm rather proud of it, you know. It's my own invention. It's the latest thing. It will open to the words, open sesame, all right. But to my voice only.
0: Your voice? I'll choke your voice in my hands.
1: Don't.
0: What do you mean, your voice only?
1: Don't clutch my throat like that. You'll wreck my voice and then the door might not recognize it. Yeah, that's better. The door got stuck for a week once and when I had a cold.
0: Is what he says true? Is it possible?
2: Perfectly possible, madam. It will have a microphone arrangement. Could be done also with light vibrations.
0: We must let him go. Take the ropes off him.
2: Let him go? Nothing. He doesn't go to blab to the police. The president's done in, that's all. And we'd all better make traps while we can. It's all up, boys.
3: Right. Chuck this fella down the cellar and fasten him in. I'll go and destroy the ledgers. 32, you know where the switch is. Give us a quarter of an hour to clear, then you can blow the place to glory.
0: No. No, you can't leave one to die. He's your president, your leader. I won't let it happen. I won't. I'll free this man myself.
3: Here, none of that.
0: Now. Let me go. Let go of me.
2: Think, Blaster, think. It'll be light in an hour or two. The police may be here at any moment.
0: The police? Oh, yes. Yes, you're right. No, we mustn't imperil the safety of all for just one man. He himself would not wish it. Throw this man in the cellar and let's get out of here while there's time.
3: Here. This is good enough. Leave him here.
2: Right.
3: Now, let's go.
1: Hey, you chaps.
4: Yeah, should have gagged him.
1: I say, it's lonesome down here in this cellar. You might at least leave the light on.
5: Don't worry about the dark. They're taking you here as the time fuse for the bomb that's going to blow out this place. It's all set. You won't have long to wait.
4: Not long.

0: Who is it? Who's there?
1: Shh. Hold still so I can cut the ropes.
0: Well, if it isn't two. My compliments, madam, on your loyalty to your president.
1: Quick, quick. They've set the time fuse. The house is mined. Follow me as fast as you can. Number one must be saved. And only you can do it.
0: Well, how did you manage to...
1: There's no time for questions. Get up and follow me. You will release him. You promise.
0: I promise. But I warn you, madam, that this house is surrounded. When my safe door closed, it gave a signal to Scotland Yard. All the members of the society are taken.
1: Never mind them. Here, outside. Quick.
2: Hi, who's there?
0: Is that you, Inspector? Get your fellows away, quick. The house is going up in a minute.

0: Benji! It's Inspector Parker, old man. Are you all right?
1: Yeah, I'm a bit winded. What's happened, Inspector?
0: Well, about half a dozen of them got blown up. The rest we bagged.
2: Hurry, we must hurry.
0: Who's this?
1: Oh, one of the gang. She's called number two.
2: We must save him. We must.
1: Golly, I clean forgot the gentleman of the safe. Parker, where's your car?
0: It's down the lane.
1: Send one of your men down to get it.
0: Right. Johnson, bring that car here.
3: Yes, sir.
1: I've got the number one of the whole company quietly asphyxiating at home. I promised we'd get back and save him. He's the bloke that we've been wanting. The man at the back of the Morrison case and the Hope Wilmington case and hundreds of others.

0: Is this it? Quite a contraption.
1: Yes, I only hope he hasn't upset the adjustment by thumping at it.
2: Oh, please, hurry.
1: I hope you haven't hurt my voice.
0: Oh, you sound all right.
1: I can only be conversational. Come on, old thing. Show us your paces. Open sesame. Open sesame, confound you. Open sesame. Open sesame.
2: He's dead.
1: Let me see. No, he's not. He'll live to stand his trial.

And so, all's right with the world, as it always is when Lord Peter Wimsey is involved. The Cave of Alibaba by Dorothy Sayers was the story which gave us tonight's suspense. Suspense is produced by William Spear. Our guest director for this evening was Robert Louis Sheehan. Tonight's radio drama was written by Peter Lyon and scored by Bernard Herrmann. Romney Brent was Peter Wimsey. William Moulton played number one, and Ira Gerald, the lady in the case. Others in the cast were Kathleen Cordell, Victor Beecroft, Roland Bottomley, J.W. Austin, William Podmore, Ian Martin, and William Moulton. Next Wednesday, Suspense will not be heard because of a special all-star Hollywood broadcast which Paramount Pictures will present. 2 weeks from tonight, at this time, Columbia will bring you another selected story from the world's great literature of thrills. Another study in...

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15: 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Tonight, Roma Wines bring you a star, the remarkable American singing actress, Miss Lena Horne, who has recently returned to Hollywood following a triumphal Eastern tour to resume her picture career at the studios of Metro-Goldwyn-Mayer, in whose Technicolor production, Ziegfeld Follies, she will soon be seen. Tonight, she appears as a noted entertainer called Lorna Dean, who found herself embroiled with dangerous intrigue and murder in a South American capital. And so with You Were Wonderful, and with the performance of Lena Horne, we again hope to keep you in suspense.
16: Hola, Johnny.
17: Huh?
16: Que de nuevo. Que de nuevo, Johnny.
17: Oh, sure.
16: Sombrero.
17: Yeah. Yeah, check the sombrero.
18: Good evening, Mr. Winnicott. Do you wish a table?
17: No, thanks, no. I'm just browsing. Is Ronaldo... Oh, there he is now.
19: Oh. Hello, Johnny. Hello.
17: Hi, Ronaldo.
19: Well, sit down. Have a little supper with me, huh?
17: No, no, thanks. I'm not hungry.
19: Well, come on. Sit down anyway.
17: All right. Anything to please you, sweetheart. Tell me, how's business?
19: Oh, fine. Great. Every time I get a bad break nowadays, Johnny, I get two good ones right after.
17: Say, when did you ever get a bad break?
19: Well, you know Jackie, my little singer.
17: Yeah, sure, I know.
19: Yeah, of course you do. Well, Jackie is quitting.
17: Oh, that's too bad.
19: And who do you suppose I'm getting? Just by the merest accident, who do you suppose I'm getting to take her place, huh?
17: All right, I'll bite.
19: Lorna Dean.
17: Lorna Dean? Oh, you're kidding.
19: No! What do you think of that, huh?
17: Very good, huh? Well, if you'll excuse the aspersions, Ronaldo, I think, what does a dame with an international reputation like Lorna Dean want to be singing in a third-rate cabaret like this for?
19: Oh, no. Second-rate, maybe, but third-rate, no.
17: All right, second-rate. But you can't pay her a tenth of what she's used to getting. And what is she doing down here in Buenos Aires anyway?
19: Oh, now, what you want to ask a lot of questions for? She's going to sing. That's good enough for me.
17: Yeah? Hey, I guess it is. She's terrific, all right. Tell me, when does she start?
19: 2 weeks from tonight.
17: Why did Jackie quit? It's kind of sudden, wasn't it?
19: Oh, no, I don't know. She's nervous lately. She wants to go back to the States, I guess.
17: Oh.
19: Say, Johnny.
17: Yeah?
19: When are you going back?
17: To the States?
19: Mm-hmm.
17: Oh, 6 months, a year, 2 years, whenever this war is over.
19: Don't you think you better go home maybe a little sooner, huh?
17: Look, I don't want any lectures on my patriotism, if that's what you mean.
19: Well, who's giving lectures? Down here, we are, we are neutral.
17: Yeah? Well, all right, that's what I am. The U.S. is okay, it's fine, it just happens, and it never did so much for me that I feel like getting knocked off for it, that's all.
19: Sure, I don't want you to get knocked off. That's what I'm talking about.
17: What are you talking about?
19: Your health, Johnny.
17: Do I take that two ways or only one?
19: One. Listen, Johnny, listen. I see these things before. Sometimes fellows stay around these places so long they forget all about home. And then one day, finish.
17: I pay my bills, don't I, eventually?
19: Oh, Johnny, don't talk that way. It's only because I like you, you know.
17: All right. Cut it.
19: Okay. Ah, here comes Jackie now.

0: me, Fer, show me.
1: What's happening?
0: Ay, Dios. Ay.
2: Come on, Ronaldo.
1: I don't understand. She wasn't feeling well. Why didn't she tell me? She didn't have to go on.
2: Coming through, please. Please.
1: Please stand back. Please stand back. Now, what's the matter here? This woman has been drugged, apparently. I am a doctor.
3: Oh.
4: Please, Mr. Ronaldo.
1: What do you want? I have no time now.
4: I want the job, now.
1: Job? Oh, it's you, Miss Dean.
2: Couldn't you even wait until they looked the poor kid over before coming
4: did
2: here?
4: Did I ask you anything? Look, Mr. Ronaldo, I'm sorry for the girl, but I'm a singer, not a sob sister. I was going to start in 2 weeks anyway. I might as well start now.
1: Well, all right then, until Jackie can come back to finish up.
4: Oh, yeah? It'll be about the longest run on record, then.
1: What do you mean?
5: This young lady is right, Senor Ronaldo. This girl is dead.
1: Dead?
6: Do you still want the job, Miss Dean?
4: Yeah, I still want the job.

0: Tonight, for Suspense, Roma Wines are bringing you as star Miss Lena Horne, whom you have heard in the prologue to You Were Wonderful by Robert L. Richards. Tonight's tale of Suspense.
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0: And now we return to the scene of our drama. Rinaldo's on the waterfront of Buenos Aires, where a famous American entertainer, Lorna Dean, takes the spotlight from a dead girl to begin the strangest singing engagement of her career. A situation well calculated to keep you in suspense.

0: How was it, Johnny?
1: You ask me that question every night. Don't I always give you the same answer?
0: Maybe I just like to hear it.
1: All right, all right. You were wonderful, okay?
0: Okay. We artists, you know, gotta hear that thunderous ovation.
2: Hello there, Johnny.
0: Oh, friends of yours?
1: Well, business acquaintances. You know them?
0: Well, that tall one has been giving me the glassy eye all through that monocle the last three nights. They're coming over. Maybe you want to talk to them.
2: Well, Johnny... Oh, please don't go, Miss Dean.
0: Oh, that's all right. I've got to argue with Ronaldo about a baby pink spot. You know, we artists. See you later, Johnny.
1: Okay. Sit down, Mr. Harmon. Hi, Stingle.
3: Good evening.
2: Terribly attractive girl, what? My favorite singer, too. Oh, by the way, before I forget, Johnny, here's your remittance for the week.
1: Oh, okay, thanks.
2: And in that connection, old boy, I'm afraid I must tell you that... We're not too satisfied with your work.
1: Well, maybe I'm not too satisfied with the job.
2: Oh, if you're not, it doesn't require such enormous intellectual powers that we couldn't find someone else to do it, you know.
1: Oh, keep your pants on. I didn't say I was quitting, did I?
2: Now, look here, old boy. All we ask you to do is report their names when they enter the harbor and their sailing time when they leave. Now, that's easy enough, isn't it?
1: Yeah, sure. Only to find out those things, the guy has to ask questions. And when you ask questions, people ask questions back. Don't forget that.
3: Oh, you have been reading too many spy stories, Johnny. After all, even if there's a war, some of us are still in business. And when you're in business, sometimes it helps to know when your competitors are shipping their goods.
1: Yeah, okay. A guy likes to know what he's working for, that's all.
2: About Miss Lorna Dean... I didn't know you were a particular friend of hers, Johnny.
1: Not particular, just friends.
3: She took Jackie's place, huh?
1: Yeah. And there's a couple of questions that nobody has ever answered about that, either.
2: I suppose there are. Too bad.
1: Yeah.
2: You know, I'd rather like to have a talk with Miss Dean.
1: What about?
2: Singing.
1: I didn't know you were such a particular lover of music.
2: Oh, rather. I'd go for American folk songs. Primitive, you know. Stir the blood. What?
1: Yeah. Well, here she comes back, and if you want my advice...
2: I didn't ask for your advice, old boy. Now, you just run along for 10 minutes.
1: What for?
2: I want to have a little private talk with Miss Dean. And you don't know enough about music.
1: Okay.
0: Hey, Johnny, guess what Ronaldo's... Hey, Johnny!
1: I'll be back when I'm wanted.
2: Oh, please, Miss Dean, do sit down.
0: Well, what was all that about?
2: Let him go. All the better for me, you know. Now I can talk to you.
3: Lance, perhaps you'd better not.
2: No nonsense, it's quite all right. Well, Miss Dean, it's nice to see you again. I'm still wondering why America's favorite thrush is singing here.
0: Oh, I sort of like the place. I wanted to help Ronaldo out of a jam.
2: Jolly good. I must confess I have a weakness for the place myself.
0: Oh, have you?
2: And how do you think Buenos Aires stacks up with Rio and all the other gay capitals of South America, eh?
0: I like it. My tour didn't take me here, but I just couldn't leave without seeing it.
2: Yes? You know, I've always been a great admirer of yours, Miss Dean. I've heard you sing, oh, I don't know how many times.
0: Oh? Have you been in the States often?
2: Oh, no. England. Short wave, you know. Your voice carries very well over the wireless.
0: Oh, you're English?
2: Austrian. I lived in England most of my life, though. You know, down here on business. War, you know. Oh, terrible thing, this war.
0: Yes.
2: As I'm afraid, it's been awfully disillusioning to a lot of people. Take your people in America, for instance. Not much for them to fight for, is there?
0: Well, a lot of them are fighting just the same.
2: I dare say. Anything better than what they have at home, eh? Strange war, though. The Japanese, now. I understand that they have certain very progressive policies towards the colored races.
0: Except toward the Chinese, I suppose.
2: Yes, well, Chinese, backward people, you know, always have been. Communists and so on. Confusing just the same, isn't it? All this race business.
0: I suppose it is to some people.
2: Now they're the Nazis. Cute devils. All this talk about a master race. They don't mean a word of it, you know.
0: But can't we talk about something else?
2: Oh, yes, of course, my dear. Now let's talk about your music. You know, I'm really quite a fan for American music. A bit unbalanced on the subject, actually, I suppose.
0: Oh, really?
2: Yes. So much so that I think I might have a little financial proposition that would interest you.
4: Hey, you.
2: Are you speaking to me?
4: Yes, go on, get out of here.
2: You know what you're saying. possible reason could
3: you have... I don't know anything. I don't have any reason. I just can't afford to get into trouble myself. Maybe I just don't like your face. Now, go on, get out.
2: Now, see here, Ronaldo.
3: Get out and don't come back.
2: Oh, very well. Come along, Stengel. Good night, Miss Feeney.
0: Good night.
2: Ronaldo, you're making rather a bad mistake, my love.
3: That's what you think.
2: That's what I know. Good night.
1: Well, giving my pals the bum's rush, eh, Ronaldo?
3: Johnny, why do you want to hang around with guys like that?
1: I don't hang around with them. I just do business for them.
3: Sure, fine business.
1: What do you know about it?
3: I don't know anything yet, for sure. I just smell a couple of rats. Now you go on, go home too, Johnny. We're closing up. Go on.
1: Okay, Ronaldo.
0: Say, hey, Johnny, you left in sort of a hurry, didn't you?
1: Well, maybe I had orders to leave in a hurry.
0: I kind of thought that might be it.
1: Oh, I guess it didn't matter much. You seem to know the boys pretty well.
0: Oh, I meet a lot of people in this business.
1: Oh, sure. What'd they want?
0: How did you know they wanted something?
1: Because they generally do. What was it?
0: Oh, they just wanted to make me a sort of proposition.
1: What kind of a proposition?
0: Well, I don't know.
1: But what?
0: I think it had something to do with singing.
1: Uh-huh. You gonna take it?
0: If there's money in it.
1: Don't you care if money you earn has blood on it?
0: No. Do you?

0: Bravo, bravo. Splendid. I couldn't have done better myself.
1: Is that the way you like it?
0: Oh, yes, yes, rather.
1: You ought to feel flattered, you know. This is the first time I've given an audition since I got my start in show business.
0: Oh, I do hope you didn't mind, but I just couldn't resist asking you to sing it through. Now that we've concluded our little business arrangement.
1: And that's all there is to it, huh? I just sing it.
0: That's all there is to it.
1: Well, you're paying for it. I just wish it was a song I did better.
2: Oh, cut out the false modesty. I'll bet you were wonderful.
3: Oh, hello, Jordan.
2: Hi, Single.
0: You're up early, aren't you, old boy? Still daylight.
2: I haven't been to bed. I was sitting up with a sick friend.
0: Oh, no. No, not that old chestnut.
2: Only this time it's not. I was with Ronaldo. I suppose you heard.
0: Oh, yes. Too bad.
1: What's the matter with Ronaldo?
2: Oh, nothing now. He's dead.
1: Dead?
2: Yeah.
3: Sudden, wasn't it? Anyone know yet what happened?
2: Death by natural causes, Stingle. And his wife, you know, is scared of the police. And superstitious besides. Didn't want an autopsy. And, well, anyway, that's how it stands.
0: Yes, of course, poor woman. Then I was in a position to do a little something for her.
2: Oh, were you?
0: Yes, I rang up her lawyer as soon as I heard. Seems she doesn't feel like trying to run the club all alone, so I bought it.
2: Well, that was nice.
0: Yeah, so you see, you're working for me now, Miss Dean. It won't make any difference, of course.
1: I see.
0: Well, I must be running along now. See you this evening.
3: Bye.
1: Yes.
3: Bye.
1: Mm-hmm.
2: So you're working for him now?
1: We're working for him, huh, Johnny?
2: Is that how come the command performance you were giving when I came in?
1: No. I didn't know anything about anything then. He just said he wanted me to sing that as a request number once in a while. That's all.
2: How bad does he want you to sing it?
1: Bad enough.
2: And you don't sing it until he tells you to. Is that the deal?
1: How do you know so much about it?
2: Because I'm not dumb. Well, you gonna do it?
1: Why not? He'll pay my expenses.
2: A lot more expenses than poor old Ronaldo could pay, huh?
1: Well, turning it down won't bring him back to life, now will it?
2: You're really a cold-hearted little dame, aren't you?
1: Listen, Johnny. I'm an entertainer because I like it. And because it's the only way I can make enough money to live halfway like a human being. With money, I can do what I want to, more or less. I can live where I want to, go where I want to, be like other people, more or less. Do you know what even that much freedom means to somebody like me, Johnny?
2: All right. But you don't need money so bad you have to make it this way.
1: What way?
2: You know what I mean.
1: Do I? All I know is they want me to sing a song.
2: Yeah, but why?
1: I don't ask questions like that. But if you know so much about it, why don't you tell me?
2: Maybe I can't.
1: Because you're afraid of sticking your neck out, huh? But you ask me to trust you.
2: Oh, Lorna, don't you see?
1: All I see is you want me out of the picture. Well, I'm not leaving. You're working for them. So am I. You've got your reasons. So have I. You won't talk. Neither will I. Let's leave it like that, huh?
2: Okay. From now on, you're on your own.
1: Ha, that's funny. I've always been on my own. And it isn't just the money. Maybe it's something you wouldn't understand. But I know what I'm after, and I'm going to get it.
2: You said it there, sister. You're going to get it.

0: stand beside them. Who is it?
1: It's me.
0: Ah, come on in.
1: Hi, Laura. Practicing?
0: Oh, not specially.
1: Oh, I thought maybe you had your orders.
0: What orders?
1: Oh, to sing that song tonight.
0: Yes. How did you know?
1: Oh, a little birdie told me. Look, I got your present.
0: What is it?
1: A little portable radio. It's a good one, too, made in the States.
0: You know I don't speak enough Spanish, so that thing will do me any good down here?
1: Ah, but don't forget the short wave.
2: Short waves, wireless, what?
0: Okay, Johnny, what's the gag?
1: Oh, just something I want you to hear. You probably won't be able to understand it, but fortunately, in me, you have an accomplished linguist. Anyway, I can tell you enough.
3: Rote Rosen, alles bereit hier? Warte Nachricht von euch heute Abend. Warte Nachricht von euch heute Abend. Rote Rosen.
1: Well, that little gadget, the wireless, huh?
0: That wasn't Spanish.
1: Right. And I'll give you three nice big guesses what it was.
0: Johnny, wouldn't it be easier if you just up and told me what you came here to tell me?
1: Don't play innocent with me. Don't try to tell me you don't know what this is all about.
0: Well, maybe I just want to know how much you know.
1: I know. You said I was afraid to stick my neck out. Well, all right, listen to this. That guy you just heard talking is the captain of a German submarine about 15 miles outside the harbor.
0: How do you know?
1: Because I saw it. And there's a convoy that leaves this harbor regularly to take stuff from South America to our guys in England. And they're leaving tonight. And all that sub-captain out there is waiting for to plow into that convoy and sink every ship in it is the tip-off. And the tip-off is you.
0: Me?
1: Oh, stop it, will you? What do you think Harmon wanted you to sing a particular song at a particular time for, and a song that's at least 2 years out of date at that, if it wasn't to tip off somebody? You know your stuff is broadcast. Come on, use your head.
0: Listen, Johnny, if you know all this, why didn't you tell me sooner?
1: That's my business. Maybe I wasn't sure until now.
0: Business. Yeah, business is just about the right word for it, isn't it?
1: Okay. I didn't expect any thanks for it. But they're just using you for a fall guy, that's all. Oh, listen, Lorna, listen. You've got your life ahead of you, a great career back home. Popularity, everything in the world to lose. And the stuff in those ships is going to save the lives of Americans.
0: Coming from you, Johnny, that's real cute.
1: All right. All right, so I don't have a country anymore, but you do.
0: Johnny, listen. You remind me of a preacher I used to know back home. He figured he was such a good preacher because he knew so much about sin. He said he'd sin more than anybody else in the whole congregation.
1: Go ahead. Laugh. Laugh, but I'm telling you for your own good. Get out of town.
0: I can't, Johnny. I've got a date to sing tonight, remember? Shh. Who is it?
4: Miss Harmon. I've had ready for you, Miss Dean.
0: Oh, time for me to go on, huh? Okay, I'll be right there.
4: Right you are.
1: Okay. That's it. What kind of a spot you're in, because if you sing that song, as far as the public in the States is concerned, you'll be washed up for good.
0: Who's going to say anything, Johnny?
1: Oh.
0: It's a sure thing you won't.
1: Well, it'll get back somehow, and you know what happens if you don't sing it.
0: What?
1: Remember what happened to Jackie?
0: What did happen, Johnny?
1: She tried a double cross. And the same night she was dead. Now laugh that off.
0: I haven't forgotten. By the way, Johnny, suppose I tell you that I knew all about that submarine out there.
1: What?
0: Now you laugh that off. You better get out there and listen with your friends. Your table's ready.
5: Oh, there, Johnny. Over here. There you are, old boy. Here. Here, the best table in the house.
1: Well, you're feeling great, aren't you? Business must be pretty good.
5: Good, old boy. Tonight it's perfect.
0: Thank you. Thank you very much. Tonight, I want to sing a song. I want to sing something that's been made a special request. It's a song that's very popular in my own country, and I'm sure it is with many of you down here.

0: Well, you don't look very happy, Harmon. You surprised?
1: Yes, yes, sir.
2: Come along, Stengel.
3: Yes?
1: You'd better wait here, Johnny.
0: Yes, sure. Anything you say.
1: Oh, Miss Dean. Miss Dean.
4: Yes?
1: May I have a word with you?
4: I suppose so.
1: Perhaps we'd better step out into the hall.
4: All right. Well?
1: That was very naughty of you, Miss Dean.
4: Was it?
1: Yes. That wasn't the song I asked you to sing tonight.
4: That's right. And by the way, don't waste any time looking for that submarine of yours out there.
1: Submarine?
4: Unless you look awful deep. Because when I found out what you boys were doing, I arranged a little tip-off of my own, and what you heard me sing tonight was it.
1: I see. All right, Stengel. You'd better get it over with.
4: No! No! No! Johnny!
0: Come on, come on, let's get out of here.
4: What about...
0: They won't make anybody any more propositions.
4: Well, where are we going?
0: The American Embassy.
4: Well, are you with the government?
0: It had to be an undercover job. The authorities down here couldn't very well get mixed up. After all, it's a neutral country.
4: But how did you know I
0: cut the wires. It wouldn't have gone out over the air, even if you had. What was your angle?
4: I knew Jackie. She told me she was in trouble with him. She never had time to tell me what it was about. I came down to talk to her about it that night. She was... Well, and this morning, Ronaldo's wife told me that he'd found out about the submarine out there. That's why they had to kill him.
0: You were taking an awful chance playing a lone hand like that. Why did you do it?
4: Oh, just to get in my licks at the master race. Johnny?
0: Yeah?
4: How was I?
0: You were wonderful.

0: And so closes You Were Wonderful, starring Lena Horne. Tonight's study in Suspense. Suspense is produced and directed by William Spear.
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0: 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Those better-tasting California wines enjoyed by more Americans than any other wine. For friendly entertaining, for delightful dining. Yes, right now, a glassful would be very pleasant, as Roma Wines bring you Robert Taylor, star of Metro-Goldwyn-Mayer's Undercurrent, in a remarkable tale of
1: suspense.
2: Merry Christmas, Jerry. How's the real estate business?
3: Kind of early with your greeting, aren't you, Sam?
2: Well, I got to get them in sometime. I may not see you again until next Christmas.
3: If this real estate racket gets any crazy, I'll be dead by next Christmas. I'm glad you could get up here, though, Sam.
2: What's on your mind, Jerry?
3: You'll probably shoot me when you hear it, Sam, because I'm probably nuts. But doggone it, you're a detective and you're my pal, and I just had to tell somebody.
2: Well, you sound like it's serious.
3: That's just it. I don't know what it is, Sam, but... Now, listen, you know we're agents for a group of houses up in Cypress Canyon.
2: Mm-hmm.
3: Those places that were started before the war never got finished.
2: Oh, yeah.
3: All I got in were the foundations, just concrete and a couple of beams. Well, they've been finished now. In fact, I'm putting up the for rent on the last of them today.
2: What do you want? Police protection from the mob?
3: Listen, Sam, this house that I'm talking about, it's got a number now, 2256. But before, when the men went back to work on it about 3 months ago, well, they just started when the foreman on the job brought me a shoebox that he'd found up on a beam. And this box had a manuscript in it, a story, kind of, all written out.
2: Yeah.
3: Well, he gave me the thing. I read it. I didn't think much about it. I put it in my desk. But the other day, and I happened to drive by there, I saw the number on the house and what the house looked like. I thought of this manuscript. And, well, I don't like it. That's all. There's something funny about it.
2: What's funny about it?
3: Well, mind you, this thing was found in an unfinished house in Cypress Canyon. House that was only just started building.
2: All right.
3: Well, listen, Sam, I want to read it to you if you got the time, and you'll see what I mean.
2: All right, shoot.
3: Well, here's how it begins. To whom it may concern, my reasons for setting down on paper what follows here will be abundantly clear.
4: What follows here will be abundantly clear to anyone into whose possession it may fall. First, let me say that I'm a very ordinary person. My name is James A. Woods. I'm 35 years old. By profession, a chemical engineer. My wife, Ellen, was a school teacher when I met and married her in Indiana 7 years ago. There's nothing in the past life of either one of us to suggest remotely any cause or reason for the dreadful thing that has invaded our lives. Our married life has been in no way different from that of millions of other average, reasonably happy, and congenial families. 3 months ago, I was ordered by my firm to take charge of a rather minor project in Los Angeles, Hollywood to be exact. The order was a sudden one. There'd been no time to secure accommodations, and conditions being what they are, the inevitable result was that until day before yesterday, we'd been living in the cramped quarters of one of those characteristic California motels. Needless to say, most of our spare time had been devoted to a search for something more permanent and comfortable, but the fruits of these efforts had been, financially and in every other way, a geometrical progression of discouragement. Until last Saturday afternoon, only 4 days before Christmas, we were driving into town on our way to a movie when Ellen saw it.
5: Jim, look!
2: What?
5: That sign in front of that real estate office.
2: Oh, yeah.
5: But
2: yeah.
5: Don't you see what it says? For rent, furnished, two-bedroom house, close-in, immediate occupancy.
2: Yeah, uh-huh.
5: Aren't you going to stop?
2: Oh, Ellen, you know what a sign like that. It'd mean right out in plain sight in front of a real estate office.
5: Oh, yeah, but Jim...
2: Either they want $600 a month...
5: We'll never know until we ask.
2: If it's any good at all, there are probably 50 people fighting for it right back there now.
5: Well, honey, there's no harm in trying. Now, is there?
2: You really want to go back?
5: Oh, it's probably foolish, but what can we lose?
2: Okay.
5: Oh, darling, come on, cheer up. How do you know? Maybe our luck's changed. Maybe fate's gonna give us a nice new house for a Christmas present.

0: Come in.
1: Oh, we're sorry to bother you, but we just happened to see that for rent sign outside.
2: Oh, yeah, I hung it outside just this minute.
3: Is the house available?
2: Why, sure it is.
1: Let me introduce myself. My name is James A. Woods, and this is my wife, Ellen.
2: How to do? Wow, looks like it's fixing to rain.
1: Yes, so it does, doesn't it? Well, it was one of those things. The real estate agent had just been authorized to rent the place by mail that morning, and he'd hardly had time to look at it himself and put up his sign when we drove up. It was just an ordinary little California house about halfway up Cypress Canyon, number 2256. Just an ordinary, undistinguished little house. The agent didn't know much about it. Construction on it had been stopped by the war, and it had just been completed and furnished lately. Been vacant while somebody's estate was being settled, and now it was owned by a bank in Sacramento. Of course, we didn't
2: care about it. Got this key in the mail along with the authorization to rent. Only one there is. Of course, you can have duplicates made. Yeah, seems to stick a little.
4: Oh,

0: Expect that. It's good furniture, though, you see? Benson Brothers.
1: Yes,
0: Now, over here's a little den. Paneled, you see? Radio, fireplace. Really a very attractive little room, particularly for a man.
2: Yep.
0: Now, the bedroom's off the living room here. Everything's all on one floor, you understand? It's quite nice, I think.
1: Yes.
0: You can see you get the morning sun here. There's a view of the canyon through these front windows. You got cross ventilation.
3: That's about all there was to it. It wasn't the best place in the world. It was small and badly built, but what would you have done? We took it with as little inspection as that. It was the Saturday before Christmas. And the very same evening, we were struggling up the steps from the road with suitcases and boxes and armloads of clothes and all the endless bric-a-brac that people collect and never know they have until they move. And Ellen began unpacking, and I began moving things around and taking the worst of the pictures off the wall, doing all the little things that everybody does when they move into a new place and try to give it something of their own
1: personality. Don't be such a sourpuss. You know, it's a roof over our heads for Christmas. That's more than we ever thought we'd get, isn't it? Now, what in the world are we going to do with those two pictures?
3: Why don't we just leave them where they are?
1: Jim, we can't. They're too awful.
3: Well, all right, put them in the closet then.
1: I can't. Both the closets are jammed full.
3: No, I mean the other one in the little alcove off the den. At least there's a door there. I suppose it's a closet.
1: Yeah.
3: I don't know.
1: That isn't a commentary on the housing problem, huh? A woman moving into a house without even knowing where all the closets are. Take the pictures down, will you, honey? Bring them in here.
3: Okay.
1: I guess you'll have to help me with this door. I can't get it open.
3: Let me see it. Well, of course you can, silly. It's locked. Where are those keys we found in the desk?
1: Here they are.
3: No, not this one. Sure, this one won't work. No, feels like an awful solid door for a closet.
1: Oh, and that's one solid door in the house.
3: No, this one won't do it either. Well, we'll just have to get a locksmith up here on Monday. I'll put the pictures behind the desk, okay?
1: Yeah, all right. Jim, if you could just help me move this armchair, huh?
3: Oh, Ellen, will you let it go until tomorrow? You know what time it is.
1: Oh, but honey, I'd like to get the place looking just a
3: little bit.
1: Yeah,
3: but it's almost midnight. In fact, it's exactly...
1: was that?
3: Tomcat, I guess, out in the brush somewhere.
1: Sounded near. Hope that doesn't go on all night.
3: There's much we can do about it. Come on, Ellen. I'm dead tired.
1: All right, Jim. All right.
3: Where'd you put the toothpaste, honey?
1: It's right in the medicine cabinet.
3: Oh, yeah.
1: Jim, we ought to get some firewood tomorrow. You know, a fire in that living room would make all the difference
3: we
1: in the world.
3: Can't. Sunday.
1: Well, Monday, then. Jim, I think red curtains are what we need, don't you? You know, just at least for the living room. Anyway, the ones in there now have just got to come down.
3: Yeah, I suppose they do.
1: What do you think of red?
3: Well, I guess it's all...
1: Jim.
3: It's some tomcat.
1: Jim, it sounded in the house.
3: Oh, now, how could it be in the house, Ellen? We've been over every inch of the house.
1: Except... that closet.
3: Now, how could a cat or anything else be in the closet that's been locked up for over a year?
1: Oh, I don't know.
3: It's probably under the house. A wildcat or mountain lion or something. I hear they have them in California.
1: Jim, I don't like
3: it. Well, neither do I like it, but there's nothing we can do about it tonight.
1: Well, maybe we ought to call somebody, the police or some neighbor.
3: Oh, don't be silly, Ellen. You act like a kid. Come on, let's go to bed, huh?
1: Well, all right. I suppose it is silly. Jimmy, did you lock the door?
3: Yeah. Can I turn out the lights now?
1: Yeah. All right.
3: Good night, Ellen. Sleep tight.
1: Good night, Jim.
3: I don't know what time it was. Perhaps an hour, perhaps only a half hour later. My mind was in that hazy borderland between sleep and a dream that's still part of consciousness. Then I was awake. Ellen, are you all right?
1: Yes.
3: Did you have a nightmare or something?
1: No. I heard it, too.
3: Well, that didn't sound like any cat.
1: Put on the light.
3: Yeah.
1: It seemed to be out there, Jim, in the house somewhere.
3: Well, I'm going to look into this.
1: Jim, you be careful.
3: Come on. Where's my shotgun?
1: In the den, I think. Jim.
3: What?
1: There's something wet.
3: What? Wet?
1: Running from under the closet door. Sticky.
3: Ellen, don't. Don't touch it.
1: I had to. Jim, it's blood.
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0: And now, Roma Wines bring back to our Hollywood soundstage Robert Taylor as James A. Woods, with Kathy Lewis as his wife Ellen, in The House in Cypress Canyon. A tale well calculated to keep you in suspense.

0: It cannot be too difficult to understand from the foregoing why I've taken the pains to set down in writing the events related here. To find in one's newly rented house a closet which cannot be opened is in itself certainly no great cause for alarm. But to be awakened in the stillness of the night by unearthly cries within that house, to find oozing from under that closet door something that is unquestionably blood, that's another matter. Perhaps others might have been braver than we. Suffice it only to say that we got out of the house in something very close to a panic, and only returned when we had the moral support of two stalwart Los Angeles policemen.
1: You just moved in here, you say?
0: That's right, officer. You can see we're still unpacking.
1: And the place has been empty right along before that?
0: Yeah, I don't know much about that part of it. You could check all that with the real estate agent, though.
2: Well, where is this closet?
3: Oh, it's right in here, officer. And the blood is...
1: Where? Where's the blood?
3: Jim?
0: Officer, I swear to you, there was blood on the floor less than an hour ago. I saw it.
1: Uh-huh.
0: It was running out from under that door. We heard that noise, and we got up, and then we saw it. The door was locked.
1: Locked, huh? Well, it seems to be all right now.
2: Hey, you folks aren't trying to be funny, are you?
3: Isn't there anything in it?
4: No, ma'am, there is not.
0: Look, officer, we're reputable people. You can call my firm. They'll tell you all about me.
4: There's nothing wrong with this closet. Walls are solid. No trap doors.
0: If you think I'm lying...
1: I didn't say that, mister. Oh, you probably did hear some sort of a noise, and you got a little panicky, and...
3: What about the blood? Got on my hand.
2: It isn't there now, is it?
3: Yes.
2: Where?
3: I feel it.
1: Now, you folks just take it easy. You know, you're liable to hear all kinds of noises up in these canyons at night. You're from the east, you say?
0: Yeah. I'm sorry, officer.
1: Ah, that's all right. That's all right. If you have any real trouble, call on us any time.
0: All right.
2: Well, good night.
0: Good night.
4: Good night. Hey. You ought to have this door fixed. That's enough to scare you.
0: Yeah, we're going to have it fixed. We didn't say much about it after that. There wasn't much that could be said. The next day, I went down to a lot and bought a little Christmas tree and some trimmings, and we tried to pretend we were cheerful, but there was an uneasiness between us that had never been there before. Ellen seemed tired and listless. Several times during the day, I noticed her washing her hands with a brush, scrubbing the one that had touched the blood. That night, we each took a sleeping pill and went to bed. It was sometime after midnight when I was suddenly wide awake and staring into the darkness. In some way, I knew at once and instinctively what had awakened me. Ellen was not in her bed nor in the room. The nameless thing I feared gripped at my heart until I could scarcely breathe. I opened the bedroom door and started through the house, putting on every light that I could find. There was not much to search, but I searched thoroughly. The living room, the kitchen, bathroom, day, and even the garage. And all the time, the dread of looking where I knew at last I must look. For I think I knew from the very first time where I'd find her. It must have been a full minute that I stood before that closet door. Then, I opened it. She stood there rigid, her arms at her sides, her fingers extended like claws. Her hair was over her face, her eyes stared out of it. Her lips were drawn back in a grin like an animal at bay. For a moment, I was frozen with the horror of it. I stretched out my hand. Very deliberately, she turned her head and sunk her teeth until they met into the flesh of my forearm. I'd raised my hand to strike at her, but already she'd relaxed her hold and gone utterly limp. She would have fallen unless I'd caught her. I carried her into the bedroom and laid her on the bed. Strangely, at that moment, my only thought was how I might revive her. Until I saw that it was not a faint, but a sleep that she'd fallen into. Sleep as deep and heavy as though she'd been drugged. And so I left her. But for me, that night, there was no sleep.
3: Jim?
0: Yes, Ellen?
3: Oh. What are you doing up so early?
0: Oh, I got a little restless, went out to make some coffee.
3: Oh. I had the most wonderful sleep. And I feel so rested.
0: Do you?
3: Mm-hmm. Jim.
0: What?
3: What's the matter with your arm?
0: Oh, I just hurt it.
3: Well, honey, it's terribly swollen. Let me see it.
0: No, it's all right, Ellen.
3: Oh, it isn't all right. You've got to see Dr. Wesley right away.
0: Sure, I will.
3: No,
0: I
3: now
0: will.
3: You promised me, Jim, that you'll go the first thing this morning. How'd it happen?
0: Why, there was a dog.
3: A dog?
0: Yeah, I heard him trying to chew through the screen door. I went out to chase him away, and he bit me.
3: Well, you mean there's all that racket, and I didn't even wake up?
0: No, Ellen, you didn't even wake up. It was clear to me that Ellen knew nothing of what had transpired the night before. I went to my office that morning and made a pretense of going over routine business, if only to restore my mind to some semblance of calm by the sight and sound of common, familiar things. Pain in my arm had become a persistent, dull throbbing. I made a late appointment with Dr. Wesley. He treated my arm with something of an arched eyebrow, and he said,
5: "Well, I've never seen anything quite like it before. That is, such a rapid onset of infection."
0: It was dark when I left his office. I hadn't realized it was so late. Driving home, my car seemed sluggish until I saw the needle on the dashboard and realized that I was pushing it to the utmost of its speed. I was racing home to prevent something before it was too late, before the darkness had conspired against me. For somehow I already knew with certainty that it was the darkness and the night that I had to fear. The curves of the canyon seemed endless. And then the cold fear leaped up inside me. My house, too, was dark. I went slowly up the stone steps from the road, looking, praying for some sign of light or life. There was none. The house was empty. Ellen was gone. I looked with the same self-torturing thoroughness, and in that closet first of all, knowing as I did so that it was hopeless. And so, alone in that empty house, I waited, powerless and helpless now, deadened in thought and will, empty as the house itself, save only for the overwhelming sense of a terrible foreboding. It was sometime in the early hours of the morning, and I snapped on the radio, shortwave. Why? Surely a minor question now. I only know that I did. And then I heard it.
6: Car 58, car 58, go to Laurel Canyon, the 4,000 block. A report that a man has been injured or attacked. Condition thought to be critical. Ambulance will follow. That is all.
0: I was there almost before the police, edging my way through the little crowd, staring down at the man lying there in his white uniform under the streetlight.
7: Yeah, the milkman, poor guy.
8: I heard him scream, but when I got here, just like this, it's
1: all
8: nothing
1: right,
8: out of
1: stand
8: it.
1: Back, stand back. Please stand back.
8: Well, you again.
0: I heard it on the radio. I live just down the road.
8: Yeah, I remember.
0: What happened?
8: Well, take a look. Maybe you can tell us.
0: He was dead, and he was lying on his back. And his throat had been torn out as though by the fangs of some wild animal. It is now Christmas Eve, or rather Christmas morning, for it's a little after midnight. I've been waiting here in the stillness of this empty house for nearly 24 hours, waiting for the end. Already once tonight, I've heard that dreadful, wailing cry somewhere in the hills. I've nailed up the closet door, but that I know is childish and useless. My arm is horribly swollen and turning black, but that's nothing. It's another end that I foresee, as surely as other men foresee the rising of the sun. I hear the cry again. It's nearer now. I shall leave these notes in a sealed envelope and put it in a shoebox, in the hope that someone will give credence to these dark and terrible events, if indeed such nameless horrors can ever yield to mortal understanding. As for myself, I feel no longer any fear or even sorrow, only a desire that the end and the thing that I must do may come soon. And it will be soon, I know.

0: someone at the door. What do you make of it, Sam?
1: It's quite a yarn. But what of it?
0: That's what I thought. Now, listen, that's not quite all of it. Huh? Clip to it's a newspaper clipping. Listen. Hollywood, December the 26th. Police reported what was apparently a case of murder and suicide in Cypress Canyon sometime in the early hours of the morning. The victims were James A. Woods, a chemical engineer, and his wife, Ellen. Preliminary investigation indicates that Mrs. Woods was killed by the blast of a shotgun in the hands of her husband, who then turned the weapon upon himself. That she fought desperately for her life, however, was evidenced by the disorder of the room and the severe lacerations inflicted upon her husband about the neck and arms. This is the second tragedy to be reported in Cypress Canyon within 24 hours, the other being the unexplained death of Frank Polanski, a milkman.
1: Well, no such murders or whatever they were ever occurred, if that's what's worrying you. The clipping, well, have those things printed up, you know.
0: No, it's not that, Sam. That story was found in an unfinished house in Cypress Canyon. No number, no nothing, just a framework.
1: Uh-huh.
0: Now that house is finished. When I drove by it today, well, that's what stopped me, Sam, because it all fits. Now that it's finished, it is the house in the story, the same construction, the same vines and creepers on the lawn, even the same number.
1: So what, a guy who knows roughly what this house is going to be like writes a yarn and loses it or something?
0: Did he know the place was going to be listed for rental today, the Saturday before Christmas?
1: Oh, Jerry, coincidence. Two bits you find the guy next door is a ghost story writer or something, and he's been wondering for a year what happened to that thing he wrote.
0: Okay, coincidence. Well, I'm sorry I bothered you, Sam.
1: Don't be silly. I liked it. It's a good yarn. That the for rent sign you were talking about?
0: Oh, yeah. I'm going to put it up outside now.
1: Uh-huh. Well, so long, Jerry, and Merry Christmas again.
0: Yeah, well, thanks, Sam. I guess I was kind of silly, all right.
1: Listen, when a guy named, whatever it is, Woods, with a wife named Ellen, comes in to rent that place from you, then you can start worrying.
0: Yeah. Well, so long, Sam.
1: So long, Jerry.
0: Come in.
2: Oh, we're sorry to bother you, but we just happened to see that for rent sign outside.
0: Yeah, I hung it out just this minute.
3: Is the house available?
0: Oh, sure it is.
2: Well, let me introduce myself. My name is James A. Woods, and this is my wife, Ellen.
0: How do? Well, looks like it's fixing to...
2: Yes, it does, doesn't it?

0: Suspense.
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2: Well, that I know about Grand Estate wines, Ken.
1: But did you know that for Grand Estate wines, Roma selects only the choicest grapes? Then the ancient skill of Roma master vintners, necessary time, and America's finest winemaking resources guide the cuvée of this grape treasure to rich taste luxury. That's why discriminating wine users everywhere look to Grand Estate wines as the crowning achievement of vintner skill.
2: Reason enough. And now, Ken, who's all set to star on Suspense next Thursday?
1: It's that very wonderful actress and wonderful girl, Miss Susan Peters. Susan will appear as a young lady in straitened circumstances who finds herself mistaken for a very rich young lady and who is forced into continuing the deception with murder as a result.
2: I'll certainly make it a point to listen. And before I go, I'd like to thank this really great company of actors who have played with me tonight, and particularly Kathy Lewis, who played Ellen.
3: Thank you, Bob.
0: Tonight's original Suspense play was written by Robert L. Richards. Next Thursday, same time, you will hear Miss Susan Peters as star of Suspense.
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14: 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A suspense play produced, edited, and directed for Roma Wines by William Spear. 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That's R-O-M-A, Roma Wines. Those excellent California wines that can add so much pleasantness to the way you live, to your happiness in entertaining guests, to your enjoyment of everyday meals. Yes, right now a glass full would be very pleasant, as Roma Wines bring you Joseph Cotton in a remarkable tale of
15: suspense.
16: She had phoned me to come over to her apartment. She wanted a showdown. Well, I wanted a showdown, too, and so I went over to her apartment.
17: And after all the time I've given you, well, everybody thinks we're engaged to be married. Now you're trying to give me the go-by just like that. The girls in this show, what a laugh they'll hand me. Who do you think you are, anyway?
16: Now, calm and watch your temper.
17: To think I've been such a fool. Earl Wilson and Winchell and just everybody, won't they give me the razz in their column?
16: Mm-hmm.
17: And the rest of the bunch around the El Bravo. Well, when they get through with me, I'll probably lose my lead in the Bird of Paradise. The nerve! Treating me as if I was a nobody! Where do you get like that, taking up a girl's time?
16: She was a dancer at the El Bravo Club. She was number one on the line in the Bird of Paradise, number in the floor show. That was where I first noticed her. I looked at her now with complete detachment. I wondered what I had ever seen in this red-headed, illiterate creature with her childish face and muscular legs. How could I have ever considered her charming or desirable?
17: Probably for you.
16: More likely, it's Eddie White calling you, that dean of collegiate heroes.
17: Oh, yeah?
16: For me, by any mischance, just say I'm not here.
17: Hello? Hello? No, he's not here. I don't know where he is. He's not here. Your office. Always making me lie for you. And as for that crack about Eddie White, you don't fool me, not for a minute.
16: Uh-huh.
17: Don't just stand there and say, in that smug way. You know very well I haven't been seeing Eddie White. You're just using that for an excuse, aren't you?
16: Well,
17: I do, aren't you?
16: You know all the answers.
17: Sure, I know the answer to that. You're just saying that because you're trying to get rid of me, trying to put me on the escalator. That's what.
16: Well, have it your own way.
17: Have it your own way? Why, you...
16: Now, cut that out.
17: You think, as you're a lawyer, you can get away with this? I'll show you.
16: Hey, look out.
17: Your photograph in a swell, expensive frame. I'll show you what I think of that, too.
16: Oh.
17: You're not going to make a sucker out of me, you stupid.
16: No, not my derby.
17: Your derby? Why, I'll smash your face.
16: Stay away from me, Nat. Don't come near me. No, oh, that hurts.
17: Ain't the half of it out.
16: You little vixen, how I hate you. I loathe you. I hate all of your kind.
17: Don't strike me. Don't you dare. Lou, put down the candlestick, Lou. Put it down, Lou. Don't.
16: I was suddenly aware of a large brass candlestick in my hand, and on the floor lay Carmen Brown. I leaned over her. Her skull cracked, and blood was running from it. Her eyes were closed. I listened. No heartbeat. I was suddenly overwhelmed with the thought that I had committed a murder. I don't think there's a lawyer in New York with more thorough experience in the handling of criminal cases. No. I knew all the angles. I knew the pitfalls of the defense in such a case as this. I knew the psychology of the prosecution. I had unexpectedly and inadvertently been cast in the role of a criminal. Through my mind rushed all the prejudices and difficulties of such a case. And in less than a minute, I had put myself on trial on a plea of self-defense, reviewed the evidence, and found myself guilty. It's a curious thing. No doubt the public at large, the layman, would expect that some unpublicized and secret professional legal maneuver would be used by the great Lou Hendricks in the present predicament. It would seem to the reader of crime fiction and the listener to radio mystery drama that some less hackneyed word than alibi would be the keyword to my puzzle. I am sorry, ladies and gentlemen. I should dearly love to shake some diabolically ingenious trick out of my lawyer's sleeve, but such would be a waste of time. An alibi was what I needed. I needed to establish simply and conclusively that I was not there at the time of Carmen Brown's murder. Time was the important element. Yes, I must begin at once to establish that alibi.
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16: Between the acts of Suspense, this is Truman Bradley for Roma Wine. 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
14: And now, Roma Wines bring back to our Hollywood soundstage Joseph Cotten, who as New York's famous criminal lawyer Lou Hendricks, in Crime Without Passion, resumes a narrative well calculated to keep you in...

0: I leaned over and glanced at the watch on Carmen's wrist. The dialed glass was broken. The watch had stopped. The hands pointed to 4:02. The clock on the desk had just struck 4. The telephone. I let it ring. Had to. Of course, the phone made it impossible to establish an alibi by setting the time forward. Other phone calls might come in before 5 o'clock. Someone, perhaps a maid, might even come to the apartment in person. Through my mind rushed the courtroom scene in which my case would be tried. The prosecuting attorney wouldn't miss that.
1: At 3:50, Carmen Brown was alive. As witness the fact that she answered a phone call which came through the switchboard to her apartment at that time. At 4:02, just 12 minutes later, a phone call came through that same switchboard which she failed to answer. Why, gentlemen of the jury?
0: No. What I needed was an alibi for the hour preceding 4 o'clock, the time at which her watch had stopped. I must provide not only an alibi for myself, but also fortify it with evidence, tending to prove that someone other than myself had done the deed. But how? Fingerprints? They told a graphic story. A story that would reveal that Carmen had been in a rage, demanding something of the killer. This would point directly to me, since I was known to have been her admirer and steady caller at her apartment. But if I could make it appear as though the assailant was demanding something of her, he was in a jealous rage that had smashed the articles, including the framed photograph of Lou Hendricks, and had concluded with the killing of Carmen. I wiped the fingerprints carefully from the articles in question with my silk handkerchief. Again, I imagined myself on trial in the courtroom, this time with my defense counsel addressing the jury.
2: Ladies and gentlemen of the jury, Carmen Brown had undoubtedly been attacked by some other suitor who was obviously jealous of the defendant, Lou Hendricks. As witness, the destroyed photograph of the latter. You will also note her assailant was crafty enough to remove all fingerprints.
0: So far, it was good. I had set the scene. I was ready to leave the apartment. But wait, I just remembered. A gun was in Carmen's desk only a few feet from where she now lay. They would wonder why she hadn't defended herself with it. The prosecuting attorney wouldn't miss that. Oh, no. He'd point an accusing finger at me.
1: And yet, Carmen Brown did not reach for this weapon with which she could have defended herself. Why? Was it because the assailant was someone familiar with her? Someone against whom she had no thought of harming herself? Or perhaps because the assailant was familiar with the premises and knew where the gun was and prevented her from reaching it?
0: I took the gun and slipped it into my coat pocket. I would dispose of it later. I took every precaution to make sure that no one saw me as I left the building. My trained legal mind warned me against a surprise witness, which in so many court cases was dramatically brought forth by the prosecutor to confound the guilty. I remembered grimly how some of my best cases had tumbled by the appearance in court of some aimless stray human, someone who happened to have seen the defendant during his presupposed alibi. The prosecutor would have a gleam in his eye questioning such a witness in the courtroom.
1: And you say you saw the defendant, Lou Hendricks, leaving the apartment building shortly after the time of the murder?
0: This must not happen. I had my plan pretty well in mind by now. I took a back shortcut to Broadway, the Palace Theater. It was an off hour. There was not a long line waiting. I bought my ticket and went quickly in.
3: Seats without waiting. Seats in the third aisle to your right, please.
0: The moment I was seated, I got up again. I returned to the lobby up the other side of the aisle and went directly to the lost and found desk.
3: Is there something I can do for you, sir?
0: I wish to report the loss of a pair of gloves.
3: Oh, do you have any idea where they were lost?
0: Oh, somewhere in the theater. I had them when I came in. I'm not usually so careless, but the picture was so engrossing, I was completely carried away with it. And, well, apparently I failed to carry away my gloves.
3: Gloves, I imagine they'll be turned in, sir?
0: Oh, I'm sure they'll be found. If you'll just make a record of it. Lou Hendricks is the name, with an X.
3: Hendricks, huh? H-E-N-D-R-I-X, huh? That's an unusual spelling.
0: Family name.
3: Well, all right, sir, Mr. Hendricks. If you'll just fill out this blank with your name and address and the time.
0: Oh, yes. Oh, yes, yes, to be sure, the time. Let's see, what is the time?
3: It's exactly 20 minutes after 4. I'll record that on the blank for you.
0: After 4? Well, could it be that late? Heavens, I had no idea of the time. quite a long picture.
3: Yes, the picture was a little longer than most. I hope you enjoyed it, sir.
0: Oh, yes, yes, indeed. I enjoyed it very much. It was well worth sitting through. Well, thank you very much. I had established an alibi for having spent the time between 2:30 and 4:20 in the movie theater. This was a period of 2 hours, and this was now recorded in black and white at the lost and found desk. I'd taken care that this should be a movie that I had already seen, so I'd be able to recite the plot in question. The main body of my alibi had been achieved. I now went directly from the movie to my next port of call, Sardi's Restaurant, where I'm well known.
4: How are you, Mr. Hendricks? Your usual table?
0: Yes, Henry.
4: It's in the headlines?
0: No, I just came from a movie. Oh, by the way, what is the exact time? I've got to make a telephone call.
4: It's just 4:30, Mr. Hendricks.
0: 4:30? I think I'll make my telephone call while you make me a chicken sandwich.
4: Okay, the booth is just there, you know.
0: Yeah.

0: Hendricks, Brown, Walsh, and Healy.
1: Mr. Healy, please. This is Mr. Hendricks.
0: Oh, certainly, Mr. Hendricks. One moment.
2: Hello?
1: Hello, Tom. This is Hendricks.
2: I've been trying to locate you all afternoon.
1: Oh, what for?
2: Oh, several things came up that needed your attention.
1: Oh, not so hard to locate. Where'd you try?
2: I tried everywhere I could think of, even Carmen Brown's apartment.
1: Yeah? Did you talk to her?
2: Sure. I was trying to find out if she knew where you were.
1: What time was that?
2: Oh, about 3:50.
1: Well, how did she seem when you asked if I were there?
2: Well, I don't know. Why?
1: Well, try and think. I'd like to know.
2: Well, come to think of it, she struck me as a little curt or upset about something.
1: Upset, eh? Listen, I don't want you to call me at that number anymore, understand?
2: Well, sure, if you say so.
1: I'm all washed up at that telephone number. Understand what I mean? In the future, that number is out. Any other calls?
2: No.
1: Okay. Again, my mind reverted to the courtroom scene in which I imagined my case being tried. But this time, I had my case well in hand. The thought of facing the prosecuting attorney did not disturb me. The thought of that little bout between the two attorneys even amused me.
3: So, Mr. Hendricks told you that you needn't try to reach him at Miss Brown's apartment anymore, eh?
4: Ladies and gentlemen of the jury, when the defendant made this statement to his trusted friend and law partner, he had undoubtedly good reason to believe there was another man in Carmen Brown's life.
1: I had forged another link in the chain of evidence pointing to my innocence. Everything was working out in favor of a perfect alibi for my defense. Everything was going fine. I was beginning to enjoy the case very much. Now that the tension was relieved, I began to look upon my case as a sort of a game. I began to get a kick out of it, and I conceived the idea of building up another witness. Eddie White was the only one of Carmen's previous amours whom I knew, and I considered for a moment involving him in the case. He was Carmen's previous suitor just before I entered the picture. He was known to be a hot-headed young gentleman given to nocturnal fisticuffs in public places, but I finally dismissed this idea. This witness, I decided, would be Miss Moore, who was also a dancer at the El Bravo Club. She was Carmen's closest friend and confidant. I telephoned Miss Moore and requested her to join me at the restaurant. She came right over. You see before you, Miss Moore, a man suffering from the perfidy of one whom he has loved and trusted.
5: Would you mind saying that again in plain English?
1: Well, to put it more simply, I think Carmen has been two-timing me. Miss Moore, I am consumed with jealousy. I must know the truth, and you're the only one who can tell me.
5: I don't get you, Mr. Henry.
1: Miss Moore, I'm going out of my mind with the brooding and uncertainty of this thing.
5: Oh, that's terrible, Mr. Hendricks.
1: My law practice is suffering. I'll wind up by losing all my money.
5: Oh, you mustn't do that, Mr. Hendricks. You know something?
1: No. What is it?
5: Oh, honest, Mr. Hendricks, I wouldn't tell this to another soul. You know Carmen's my best girlfriend.
1: Oh, yes.
5: But you're such a swell guy. Well, I think you should know. But to tell you the truth, I don't think Carmen appreciates you. That's what...
1: Miss Moore, if there is another man, someone Carmen really loves, I'd force myself to step aside. It's her happiness.
5: Well, I ain't saying she has. I just say Carmen has got an awful swell head since she got the lead in the Bird of Paradise number. She thinks she's some punkin'. And I'm only saying I don't think she appreciates a high-class gentleman like you.
1: Thank you, Miss Moore. Have you seen Carmen today?
5: No, I haven't. Have you seen her?
1: No, I don't trust myself to see her. Goodness knows what I would do feeling this way.
5: Oh, Mr. Hendricks, you're all worked up. And I don't blame you. Say, I have to leave you. I hate to leave, but I gotta go. It's getting late and the dinner show goes on before long, you know.
1: Tell Carmen I'll be over to the El Bravo tonight and give her a last chance to prove herself.
5: Oh, I'll sure give her your message, Mr. Hendricks. I sure will.
1: I knew Carmen had not been receiving attentions from another man, but if I could get Miss Moore to testify in court, I could use her to convince the jury that I was jealous of Carmen, but that I loved her and wanted her alive, not dead. This would make my case airtight. I then made another telephone call. This was to Carmen's apartment.
0: Hello?
1: Hello, is Miss Carmen Brown in?
0: I'll ring her apartment. I'm sorry, sorry, she doesn't answer.
1: Well, this is Mr. Hendricks calling. Hasn't she been in at all? I've been trying to get her all day.
0: She hasn't come in while I've been here, Mr. Hendricks.
1: How long is that?
0: About 3 hours.
1: Thank you. I'm coming over there. Tell her if she comes in, will you? This would strengthen my apparent effort to contact Carmen. It was a bold stroke, this, to go back to her house. I approached the switchboard operator.
6: Good afternoon, Mr. Hendricks.
1: Oh, has Miss Brown come in since I called on the phone?
6: I haven't seen her. I'll ring her apartment again. She still doesn't answer.
1: Well, please give her this note when she comes back.
6: All right, Mr. Hendricks. I'll see that she gets it.
1: I handed her the note. It read, "Darling, don't torture me anymore. Give me a chance to believe you. I'm willing to forget what I heard or thought I heard over the phone. As ever, Lou." This, too, would throw suspicion on another suitor. Not only had I established an alibi for myself, but also I had succeeded in pointing a finger at a suspected rival. I saw myself looking winningly at the jury while my defense counsel continued to address them.
4: Ladies and gentlemen of the jury, if the defendant Lou Hendricks had known Carmen Brown lay dead in her apartment, would he have written such a note? The testimony reveals, ladies and gentlemen of the jury, that the defendant strongly suspected that Carmen Brown was receiving attentions from a suitor, but he did not know that this very afternoon this creature had entered her apartment, struck her down, and killed her, while the defendant was still trying to seek her out and forgive her.
1: My alibi was now complete. I had every angle worked out. I summed up my case. It was perfect. From my superior legal knowledge, my vast experience, I had built a perfect case for myself. I was very pleased. My case was ready. I had an excellent dinner. Really excellent. I then put in another phone call to Carmen's apartment. I was ready to hear the news of the finding of the body. At the news of the crime, I would rush right over and act my part of the thoroughly grief-stricken suitor. This would be the finishing touch, a final flourish, as it were.
0: Miss Brown does not answer.
1: Crime had evidently still not been discovered. I decided the best course would be to go to the El Bravo Club. I was well known there. I'd order coffee and dessert and wait there until Carmen's absence was noticed and her murder discovered.
7: Good evening, Mr. Hendricks. Right this way, sir.
1: Oh, good evening, George. Hello there. How are you? Hello, Lenore. Hi, Kay.
8: Hello.
1: David Oak. Lud.
9: Can't you think I'm
8: going
9: to sit around here?
8: Oh, come on.
10: Blonde, can't you think of
8: anything
10: but
8: blonde?
9: Oh, honey, come on. Let's go home.
8: Oh, not yet.
1: Kill
8: the saucer.
1: Oh, the famous criminal lawyer, Lou Hendricks. Our ex-college hero, Eddie White, product of the higher education. Looking him over, I see.
8: Yeah, mind if I sit here?
1: Well, it's the entertainer's table. I have no monopoly on it.
8: Then I'll sit down. By the way, Hendricks, I didn't know you were such a movie fan.
1: Just what do you mean?
8: Saw you going into the Palace Theater this afternoon.
1: You did? Just what time was that?
8: What time? Ooh, a little after 4, I should say.
1: You're crazy. You think you saw me going to the Palace after 4? I came out at 4:20 after seeing the whole show.
8: I don't care what you say. I saw you going in at 4:15, to be exact. I was going to say hello, but you weren't looking my way. How'd you like the picture? Ought to be in your line, all about one of those crooked legal sharks.
3: And you say you saw the defendant, Lou Hendricks, going into the theater at 4:15?
8: Yes, sir, I did.
1: The surprise witness that I had been so carefully guarding against. There he was, sitting opposite me in the person of all people, Eddie White. In a flash, I could see all the evidence I had planted turning against me. The prosecution would take it apart piece by piece. The all too obvious false mechanism of my alibi. There was no alibi. I had no case. Eddie White's simple statement of the time, 4:15, revealed all of my subsequent actions as those of a thoroughly guilty man. Look, White. It must have been somebody else you saw.
8: Listen, don't tell me. I saw you looking around, buying your ticket and ducking in. I know it was 4:15 because I had a date outside. And don't get excited, it wasn't with Carmen.
1: That's a lie.
8: What's that?
1: I said you're lying. You didn't see me.
8: Oh, that's what you said, is it? Listen, I never liked you, and I don't take that kind of talk off a guy I got no use for. Get that.
1: You're a liar. You're not only a liar, but a numbskull, a perennial drop kicker. Once a drop kicker, always a drop kicker.
8: Oh, you little shyster.
1: Take your hands off my collar. Let me go. Take your hands off me.
8: Calling me a liar, huh? You little shyster. You no good little shyster.
1: Somehow, I don't know how or when, I had taken the gun out of my pocket. Carmen's gun. The gun I was going to dispose of. I was holding it in my hand. It had exploded. No one heard the shot through the blare of the orchestra. A new number of the floor show was starting. Everyone's attention was focused on the dance floor. The chorus girls were coming out for the Bird of Paradise number. Everything was a little blurred, a little hazy. I looked at the girls as they came forward. Leading the chorus, I saw Carmen Brown. She was dancing. This could not be. I grew sick. I shut my eyes. And I opened them again. It was no hallucination. It was Carmen. Under her ear, at the back of her head, I saw strips of court plaster. And I knew then what had happened. I'd left her apartment without taking a second look at her. Evidently, the blow had merely knocked her out. She must have regained consciousness and called for a doctor. It was as simple as that. She was alive now and dancing. Lou Hendricks, the shining legal intelligence. I had built a perfect alibi to exonerate myself of a murder which had never occurred. While across the table, slumped in a chair opposite me, was the body of a man for whose murder I had no defense. Every step of my carefully built alibi, my perfect case, would help to convict me of the killing of Eddie White. This time I had no alibi. This time there was no possible defense. This time, when the judge asked the foreman if they'd reached a decision, there could be only one reply.
4: Yes, Your Honor, we have. We find the defendant guilty of murder in the first degree. Yeah.

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2: This is Joseph Cotton. I've always been particularly fond of Crime Without Passion, and it's been a great pleasure indeed to appear in it tonight for you on Suspense. Next Thursday, I know you'll want to hear a very young actor whom we've all admired for a very great number of years. It's Jackie Cooper, grown up and just out of Uncle Sam's Navy. He'll appear on Suspense in a role quite different from anything you've ever associated with him.
0: Joseph Cotton will soon be seen in the David O. Selznick Technicolor production, Duel in the Sun. Next Thursday, same time, Roma Wines will bring you Jackie Cooper as star of Suspense, radio's outstanding theater of thrills.
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0: Roma toasts the world. The wine for your table is Roma, made in California for enjoyment throughout the world.
1: This is the man in black, here for the Roma Wine Company of Fresno, California, to introduce this weekly half hour of Suspense. Tonight in Hollywood, Roma brings you as star Mr. Peter Lorre. The suspense play which stars Mr. Lorre, and which is produced and directed by William Spear, is called Back for Christmas. In this series, Roma brings you tales calculated to intrigue you, to stir your nerves, to offer you a precarious situation and then withhold the solution until the last possible moment. And so with Back for Christmas and with the performance of Peter Lorre, we again hope to keep you in suspense.

0: Jingle bells, jingle bells, jingle all the way. Oh, what fun it is to ride one with you. Yes, Marie?
1: What on earth are you doing down here in the cellar?
0: Just doing a little digging.
1: And why, may I ask, have you chosen this day of all days to dig up the cellar floor?
0: Oh, I thought because the weather has been so damp, this would be a good time to plant that little devil's garden I told you about.
1: Devil's garden? Whatever nonsense is that?
0: Don't you remember that was my little joke about it? You see, I've managed to get hold of the spores of several unclassified wild orchids. In a wild state, they bloom under damp masses of leaf mold. The South American Indians call them devil flowers, because they appear to bloom under the ground.
1: Well, I'm sure the South American Indians will be very interested if you succeed in growing these ridiculous flowers under the cellar floor. Whom else it will interest, I can't imagine. Oh, what's that terrible smell?
0: Oh, that's the leaf mold, chemically identical with the earth blanket they grow under in their wild state. And I want to get these started before we close the house.
1: Do you realize that we're sailing for America a week from today, and you've made no arrangements whatever? Unless you call digging a hole in the cellar making arrangements. I certainly don't. Devil's garden, indeed. Sometimes I think you're going soft in the head, Hubert.
0: Oh, I suppose it is inconsiderate of me, you see. And I've been wanting to try this experiment for a long time, but with all those lectures and seminars at the university, there never seemed to be enough time.
1: Well, there certainly isn't any time for it now. I suppose you've forgotten I made an appointment for you at the barber's this afternoon.
0: Oh, must I shave my beard off, Hermione?
1: I thought we'd been through all that. Of course you must. They don't wear beards in America. Bad enough you're speaking with that accent. They'll probably think we're Germans as it is.
0: Oh, I should think it would be quite easy just to explain that I'm Swiss.
1: Now, Hubert, don't be argumentative. Oh. Go and get your jacket on and do as I tell you.
0: Yes, Hermione.
1: And don't forget to take your umbrella. It looks like rain.
0: Yes, Hermione.
1: And don't look so put upon, Hubert. Someone has to plan things in this house. Never even get to the university in time for your lectures, much less make arrangements for a trip to America.
0: I know, but what about my specimens?
1: There'll be plenty of time to plant your precious devil's garden when we get home from America. We're not going to be gone forever, you know. We'll be back here for Christmas.
0: Yes, of course. Back for Christmas. I'd forgotten.
1: We'll try to remember it. And if you can't do that, just do as I tell you. I've been making the plans in this house for 20 years. And if there's any digging to be done, I'll manage that as well. You understand?

0: understand, Hubert?
1: Yes, Hermione.
0: Good. Now, you have just 20 minutes to clean up this mess down here and keep your appointment at the bar's. And when you finish there, I want you to come straight home.
1: All right. I wanted to stop at Miss Markham's and pick up some books I ordered.
0: Well, all right. But don't loiter there the whole afternoon mulling over those old books the way you usually do. Now hurry and clear up this rubbish. Get rid of that smelly stuff. And no more digging, mind you.
1: No more digging. I'll show her. I'll have my devil's garden, and if I... No more digging, eh? No more digging. Oh, 15 men on a dead man's chest. You.

0: sir.
1: Well, good evening, Miss Markham.
0: Why, it is Professor Schumacher, isn't it?
1: Do you like me better this way?
0: You look ever so much younger without the beard. 20 years at least.
1: 20 years?
0: Oh, you'll be glad to know those books you ordered have finally arrived.
1: Oh, yes, the books.
0: Let me see. The Phytotomy of Phalloid Gametophytes,
1: mm-hmm.
0: and Coniferous Shrubs of North America. Those are the
1: very
0: ones you ordered,
1: good.
0: Aren't they?
1: Yes, thank you. You're very kind, Miss Markham.
0: Why kind, Professor Schumacher?
1: Well, not many young ladies in bookshops would go out of their way to look up rare books for an old professor of botany.
0: Why, you're not old, Professor Schumacher. Really, you look...
1: What do I look like?
0: And besides, I adore botany. It's my particular hobby.
1: Oh, really? You've never told me that before, Miss Markham.
0: Well, I was afraid to. You looked so imposing with the beard and all.
1: Miss Markham, forgive me if this sounds foolish, but since talking with you today, I feel that shaving off my beard is the most important thing I've done for 20 years.
0: Oh, it is. I'm sure it is.
1: For 20
0: I'm so sorry that I've been so distant with you all this time. Oh, there were times when I almost spoke up.
1: Oh, really?
0: Times when you came in here tired after a day with your students at the university. You seemed so alone. The way I'm alone in the world.
1: Alone?
0: I'd like to have asked you to stay a while and talk with me, but some way or other I always wound up giving you your change and letting you go on your way.
1: Say, you're alone in the world?
0: Since my father died.
1: Oh, Miss Markham, did you never think of marrying?
0: My father was a very remarkable man. I never found anyone who seemed to measure up to what he led me to expect of men.
1: Miss Markham...
0: Oh, it's been so long since anyone called me by my first name. I'd like you to, if you want to. It's Marion.
1: Marion. Oh, how nice.
0: And yours?
1: Well, Hubertus. but in English, Hubert sounds better, huh?
0: How long have you been alone, Hubert?
1: Alone?
0: I knew you were a widower, of course. The first time I saw you.
1: A widower?
0: I can always tell. There's a certain sadness in a man's eyes. A sweet sadness, I think, when he's been married and then lost...
1: A widower. I never thought of it in quite that way.
0: Oh, I'm sorry. I shouldn't have been talking like this, I suppose, but I've often wondered what she must have been like. Your wife, I mean.
1: Hermione? Not an easy woman to forget. Very strong. Always managing things. The house, my wardrobe, my friends... Even when we dined at a restaurant, she even then ordered my food. She was always managing things. Her whole life managed herself to death.
0: Poor woman. She must have loved you very much. But she needn't have put herself out so. It's plain to see you don't need things managed for you.
1: No.
0: You need companionship, I think. Someone sympathetic with your work. But the last thing on earth you need is a manager.
1: How well you put it. The last thing on earth.
2: Operator, are you there? I'm still waiting on that call to Salisbury. Well, put them on quickly. Hello. Is this Paul Holt and Sons? It's Mrs. Hubert Schumacher. Did you receive my letter? Good. Now remember, we'll be back for Christmas and I want the job done without fail. What's that? No, I'm sure he doesn't suspect anything. Send it to me in New York as I instructed you, addressed in my name, of course. Yes. I've already put them in the mail. You'll get them tomorrow. Thank you. Thank you so much. Oh, here you are, Hubert. Where have you been?
1: Oh, backstairs. I dismissed the servants.
2: Dismissed the servants?
1: Mm-hmm.
2: But I've asked some friends of mine into a farewell lunch and go and tell them it's a mistake.
1: Well, I'm afraid it's too late now. They've packed and gone.
2: You have messed things up properly. How many times have I told you to leave things to me? I make the plans around here.
1: Yes, Hermione.
2: You have to do better than this when I plan the trip home, or we'll never in the world be back for Christmas.
1: Back for Christmas. Back for Christmas. Must you keep saying that?
2: Why not? We are coming back for Christmas, aren't we?
1: Well, supposing I were offered a professorship in one of those wealthy America universities.
2: Nonsense. Americans care nothing for botany.
1: Well, Luther Burbank was an American, wasn't
2: That's
1: he?
2: That's different. What have you ever done except muck around in the dirt with a lot of roots and tubers?
1: Well, they asked me to lecture, didn't they?
2: All right. Now, there's no use getting yourself in a state about this, Hubert. No doubt this extra money will come in very handy when we arrive back...
1: Back for Christmas.
2: Precisely.
1: I
2: know. No good to make a joke of it. Heaven knows where you'd be today if I hadn't got a sense of time.
1: Yes, Hermione.
2: And as you've been so foolish as to dismiss the servants, you may empty the ashtrays and straighten up this room while we're waiting for the guests to arrive. I'm going in to have my bath. Call me when they get here.
1: Marion? It's Hubert. No, darling, no, nothing is wrong. Oh, my plans are the same, unless you have changed. No? We'll meet in New York then and be married there. Oh, I'll explain to you why later. You just have to trust me. Yes. Yes, madame.
2: Hubert?
1: I'm so sorry. I can't talk any longer. Yes, I'll meet you in New York. Without fail. Auf Wiedersehen, mein Liebchen.
2: Hubert, were you talking on the phone just now?
1: Yes, Hermione.
2: Whoever was it?
1: Oh, Freddie Sinclair.
2: But didn't I hear you say something about meeting somebody in New York?
1: Why, yes. Freddie said he might possibly get over there before we even leave. And I said, of course, we'd meet him there if he decided to go.
2: That seems very peculiar. But then all of your friends are peculiar.
1: Yes, Hermione.
2: And just look at your jacket. Have you been digging in that cellar again?
1: Yes, Hermione.
2: Well, there's no need for it. You can't possibly get that Devil's Garden thing finished before we sail for America. Go and change your clothes before the guests arrive. Oh, never mind. I see somebody coming up the walk now. Go and let them in.
1: Yes.
2: Hubert.
1: Yes?
2: Look out the window. There's Professor and Mrs. Goodenough, but who's that with them? Precisely. Freddie Sinclair. Peculiar, you should have been talking to him on the phone not 3 minutes ago, and now here he is.
1: Yes, isn't it? But then, as you see, Hermione, all of my friends are peculiar.
2: Not half so peculiar as you. Digging in the cellar the very day we leave for America. Just look at yourself. And now that I think of it...
1: Yes?
2: Oh, never mind. Go and let them in.
1: Oh, you were going to ask me something, Hermione, about... The hole I'm digging in a cellar.
2: Good heavens, stop rolling your eyes about that way. One would think you were digging a grave down there instead of a storage bin.
1: Yes, Hermione.
2: What's that?
1: I said yes, Hermione.
2: Father, open the door and please stop saying yes, Hermione.
1: I think, my dear, I have said it for the last time.
3: Professor of botany, his loving wife, and an oblong pit in the cellar. Just the right size for his botanical specimens, his devil's garden. With these ingredients for a story of a perfect crime, Back for Christmas by John Collier and starring Peter Lorre, the Roma Wine Company closes the curtain for a moment on another breathless study in suspense.
4: In this brief intermission in the play, it's pleasant to think about the holidays. Not everyone celebrates the holidays against a background of snow and pine trees. 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

0: back for Christmas. Hermione was so positive we would be back for Christmas. That last afternoon, pouring tea out for a few friends who had come in to see her last-minute farewells, she kept reiterating it.
1: Now, mind you, Hermione, don't let those Americans lure your husband with one of their fat university jobs. We absolutely must have you with us for Christmas.
2: He shall be back, I promise you.
0: Well, it's not absolutely certain, of course.
2: Hubert, now, what do you mean it's not certain? Of course it's certain.
3: After all, Hubert, old boy, you've contracted to lecture for only 3 months.
0: Oh, that's quite right, but then, of course, anything may happen.
2: Hubert adores being unpredictable. Now, what other man would decide the very day, mind you, before leaving for America, to dig a great hole in the floor of the cellar.
1: In the cellar?
2: Yes. He's going to put some unclassified wild orchids down there. A devil's garden, if you please. It sounds so mysterious. That's Hubert, though. It's really quite simple, however, once you find out what he's up to. Now, take that telephone call he put through to you a few minutes ago, Freddy.
3: To me?
2: Of course. Now, Hubert wanted to surprise me about your plan to meet us in New York next month. Wasn't that why he called? To ask you not to mention it?
3: My dear Hermione, Hubert couldn't possibly have telephoned me within the past hour. I've been walking in the park since 3.
2: He didn't telephone you?
3: Well, how could he? This for my going to America.
0: No. Come, Freddy, come. You may as well confess. Hermione has just found me out again.
3: But Hubert, old chap, I really don't...
2: You see what a poor liar Hubert makes. He's red as a beetroot.
1: Aren't you ashamed of yourself, Professor? Stringing poor Hermione along like that. And as for you, Freddy, I'm furious you said nothing to us about going to America.
3: But look here, old girl. I've been trying to tell everyone here that I'm...
2: Oh, stuff and nonsense. The game's gone on long enough. Besides, we must start getting ready. Now, it was marvelous of all of you to come in to say goodbye. And don't worry about Hubert's little jokes. I will bring him back for Christmas. You may rely on it.
0: They all believed her. For years, she had been promising me for dinner parties, garden parties, committees, and the promises had always been kept. This time, they would not be. I had seen to that. The servants were gone for good. The farewells all set. I had timed to the minute how long it would take to fill in a hole in a cellar. My devil's garden. Upstairs in her bedroom, I undressed and put on my old bathrobe, and then I opened the door into Hermione's room. Hermione, have you a moment to spare?
2: Of course, dear. I'm just finished.
0: Oh, then, will you come in here for a moment, please? There's something rather extraordinary here.
2: Oh, good heavens, Hubert. What are you lounging about in that filthy old bathrobe for? I told you to put it into the furnace.
0: Oh, I'll do it. I'll do it today. Yes, really, I will. I promise.
2: Well, high time. Now, what is it you want to show me?
0: Oh, here, in the bathroom. Just look, who in the world do you suppose dropped a gold chain down the bathtub drain?
2: Nobody has, of course. Nobody wears such a thing.
0: Then what is it doing in here?
2: I don't see anything.
0: Well, look. I'll hold this flashlight here for you. If you lean right over, you can see it shining. It's deep down.
2: Oh, such a lot of nonsense. Just as we're... Well, I don't see it, Hubert.
0: Oh, go on looking, Hermione, in just a moment.
2: Hubert, I absolutely refuse... Hubert, what are you doing? Take your hands off my neck.
0: I will, Hermione. Just as soon as I've finished the arrangements for my trip to America.
2: What are you talking about?
0: You thought you were the only one who could plan things, didn't you? Didn't you, Hermione, huh? Well, I've been making some plans of my own this past week. In exactly 2 minutes and 16 seconds, you'll be dead. You see, I have planned it very accurately.
2: You'll never get away with it.
0: Oh, I thought you would say that, Hermione, but I will get away with it. You won't mind the smell of the leaves mowed down in a cellar when I take you down there today? Yes, that is where you are going, Hermione. Oh. Right into my devil's garden that annoyed you so much.
2: My friends all expect me back for Christmas.
0: They do.
2: If they don't hear from me, they'll start asking questions.
0: No, they won't. Because you'll write them letters, Hermione, on a typewriter, as you always do. They'll be signed H in that neat, corrupting way you always sign your notes to your friends.
2: Here, let me up now.
0: No!
2: If It won't work, Hubert. You were never any good at planning.
0: Oh, but I have changed. I've learned from watching you all these years.
2: The lecture people in America, they'll expect you to be traveling with your wife.
0: I will be traveling with my wife, but not my present wife, Hermione.
2: Hubert! It won't work, I tell you. That pit you dug in the cellar?
0: Oh, it will work. It'll serve its purpose well.
2: Hubert!
0: No, no, I'm sorry, dear. This thing has to be done exactly as planned. You have just 5 seconds to say your prayers.
2: Hubert, you must listen. The cellar, it... Don't do it, Hubert!

0: Stuart?
1: Yes, sir?
0: My wife, she's indisposed. She'll be taking her meals in our stateroom.
1: For the whole voyage, sir?
0: Yes, for the whole voyage.
2: I trust your wife is feeling better this morning, Professor Schumacher.
0: A little. Not yet well enough to leave her cabin.
2: Oh, what a shame.
1: Oh, Professor Schumacher.
0: Yes?
1: Here's a copy of the radiogram you sent for your wife last evening.
0: Oh, thank you. I'll just check it over. Oh, but look. Look here.
1: Why? What's the matter? Did the typist make a mistake?
0: No. It's nothing important. She can correct it later. For a moment, I had a feeling that Hermione had been leaning over my shoulder again, correcting what I had written as she always did. I had written a radiogram to Professor Goodenough and his wife. Haven't been out of my cabin the whole beastly trip, Hubert well. Now, doubt, we'll be back for Christmas. But the operator had left out the W and it read, no doubt we'll be back for Christmas. Exactly what Hermione would have written. Well, the rest of the trip was uneventful. Marion and I met in New York just as we had planned.

0: Professor and Mrs. Schumacher, we have reservations, I believe.
1: Oh, yes, we've been expecting you, sir. Boy, take Professor and Mrs. Schumacher's luggage up to their suite. You know, Mrs. Schumacher, you're quite a surprise.
2: Oh?
1: Your letter reserving the rooms was so thorough. I was expecting an older, more forbidding sort of person, frankly, ma'am.
2: No. As a matter of fact, we're just married, but I... My letter reserving the rooms.
0: Oh, I wrote the letter, my dear, and I signed it Mrs. Hubert Schumacher. Just a joke.
2: What a cunning old fox you are, Hubert.
0: Now that I think of it,
1: I almost forgot. There's a letter for you, Mrs. Schumacher.
2: That's peculiar. I wonder who on earth...
0: Oh, well, we'll shall find out in good time. Come along, darling. Oh, we are keeping the boy waiting. Come. Nothing like a cold, brisk shower to put a man to rights.
2: Hubert, this letter.
0: Oh, yes, the letter. Dry my hair, will you, darling? Please.
2: It seems to be a bill of some sort from a building contractor in Salisbury.
0: Oh, really?
2: Oh, bother. Dry your own hair.
0: Thank you, darling. Let's see this bill or whatever it is.
2: It's very puzzling. Hubert, you were a widower, weren't you? I mean, Hermione isn't still alive.
0: Good heavens, no. Well, let me read that. Mm-hmm. Dear Madame, this is to acknowledge your order to, together with the keys to your house in Launceston Place. Our man had no difficulty in finding the place where your husband had begun the excavation in the cellar, but apparently he changed his mind at the last moment and filled it in again.
2: What is it, Hubert?
0: Our man will begin digging tomorrow, and the job will be completed in ample time for your surprise Christmas present to your husband. We are happy to be conspirators with you in this thoughtful gesture and hope that Professor Schumacher will be pleased at the results of our work on his devil's garden. Very truly yours, Paul Holt Sons Contractors.
2: What does it mean, Hubert?
0: Means that Hermione was right. I will be back for Christmas. I will be back for Christmas! I will back for Christmas!

0: And so closes Back for Christmas. Starring Mr. Peter Lorre, tonight's tale of suspense.
1: In just a moment, we shall hear again from Mr. Lorre. But first, just a word that seems appropriate. One of the world's oldest customs is the Christmas toast. And traditionally, down through centuries of war and peace, the Christmas toast has been drunk in wine. This year, when the glasses are filled and raised once again, we know that in every home the toast will be to a speedy victory and a speedy return of those we love. And before we set the wine glasses down, let us all resolve to do everything within our power to help make that toast come true. Let us resolve to help supply the weapons of war by buying even more and more war bonds. Let us resolve to face our own inconveniences without complaining. And above all, let us resolve that when this war is at last over, each of us will exert all our effort to see that future Christmases truly express peace on earth, goodwill to men. This thought, together with our very best wishes of the season, is the Roma Wine Company's Christmas message for you, its friends, here in America and throughout the world.
2: This is Peter Lorre. Thank you for listening to our suspense play this evening, and I know you're looking forward to next week's show, as I am. It is called Finishing School, and its subtitle might be the famous quotation, "The female of the species is more deadly than the male."
0: Don't forget, then, next Thursday, same time, for Margot, Elsa Lanchester, Janet Beecher, and a distinguished all-feminine cast in Suspense.
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1: Tonight, Autolite presents a special program for this holiday season. The unusual dramatization of 'Twas the Night Before Christmas, starring Miss Greer Garson, who appears by arrangement with MGM, producers of the new color picture, Knights of the Round Table, in CinemaScope, starring Robert Taylor, Ava Gardner, and Mel Ferrer.
0: Good evening, this is Harlow Wilcox speaking for Autolite. Tonight, as a special Christmas presentation from the worldwide Autolite family, we bring you Miss Greer Garson in a story about a certain little girl on a certain Christmas Eve.
1: And now, Autolite presents transcribed, 'Twas the Night Before Christmas, hoping once again to keep you in

0: Kathy? Kathy, honey? 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It's the day before Christmas. Oh, and there's so much
1: to be done. Miss Buff, it's light out already. You said you were going to wake me really early today so we could go to the airport and meet them.
0: Come on, up you get. Let's get you dressed.
1: Buffy, they're going to be waiting for me, and you didn't wake me. I know what, they're home already.
0: Kathy.
1: Mommy! Daddy, where are you? Daddy! Mommy! Buffy, they're not in their bedroom. Where are they?
0: Kathy.
1: I know. I'll bet they're in the kitchen already having their coffee. Mom. Miss Buff, they're not home.
0: I know, honey.
1: The clock in the kitchen said 8:30.
0: Kathy, here, put this on, dear. You told me you wanted to wear this dress today, so that's why I ironed it for you.
1: Miss Buff.
0: Yes, dear?
1: Why aren't they here?
0: Oh, they'll be here.
1: But when I talked to Mommy on the telephone yesterday, she said she would be here at 6 this morning. And I promised her I'd meet her at the airport, her and Daddy.
0: I know.
1: And Daddy said he had a surprise he was bringing for me all the way from Paris. It's 8:30, Buffy. Let's go out to the airport now.
0: Oh, but there's so many things to do. First, you've got to get your breakfast, and we have to finish decorating the tree. And, there's so many things I want you to help me with.
1: Oh, everything can wait, Buffy. Hurry, I promised to meet them.
0: No, dear.
1: Why not, Buff?
0: Well, I think we'll wait for them here. Kathy?
1: Yes?
0: You remember what you promised your mommy and dad? That you'd do everything I ask you while they were away.
1: Yes.
0: Then, we'll wait for them here.
1: All right, Buffy.
0: There we go.

0: It's noon, Buffy.
1: I know.
0: Don't you think they might have called and told us they'd be late?
1: Oh, I'll go and make our lunch. You must be very hungry.
0: No, I'm not.
1: Oh, you didn't eat your breakfast, Kathy.
0: Miss Buff, I'm not hungry.
1: Look. Oh, look, it's snowing, honey. We'll have a nice warm lunch, and then we'll go out for a long walk. Hmm?
0: They should have called.
1: I tell you what, Kathy. We'll take our walk first. We'll see the shops. We'll visit. We'll go and see Johnny and your aunt and uncle. Maybe if it snows hard enough, we can all build a snowman. Wouldn't you like that?
0: Yes, that would be fun.
1: Well, go get your coat and hat and galoshes, dear.
0: All right. And when we come back, Mommy and Daddy will be home.
1: Well, you go and get your things now.
0: Oh, I'll get it. I'll get it, Buffy. Mommy. Oh, who's this, Daddy? You sound... Oh, from a newspaper. I see. It's a man, Buff. He says he wants to talk to an older person. Here.
1: Hello? Yes, this is the Harper residence. I'm the housekeeper. Well, just a moment, please. Kathy.
0: Who is it?
1: Someone wants to talk to me, honey. Will you go get your things?
0: No. Who are you talking to, Buffy?
1: Never mind, dear. Go and get your things.
0: No. No, I won't.
1: Hello? I see. Yes. Yes, I saw the papers. Yes, yes, that was the daughter. Yes, the only child. No, she doesn't. No. No, no, I wish you wouldn't. Please, don't, here. No.
0: Who was it?
1: Oh, it was just a man, honey.
0: It was from the newspapers. Why? What did he want?
1: Nothing.
0: He asked about me, didn't he? Why?
1: Honestly, honey, it was nothing.
0: It was about Mommy and Daddy.
1: Oh, it wasn't anything important.
0: Well.
1: Yes, dear?
0: I don't know.
1: Look at that snow coming down, Kathy. Get your things, dear. Go on.

0: Don't they sing beautifully, Kathy?
1: Very lovely.
0: The street and all the decorations and the singers.
1: It's very lovely, Miss Buff.
0: Honey, here, give this to the man.
2: Oh, thank you. Thank you, Missy. Merry Christmas.
1: Let's go home now.
0: In a little while, don't you remember? We were going visiting, too.
1: Mommy and Daddy are probably home right now, waiting for me, wondering where I am.
0: And we'll build a snowman together, like I said. Come on, honey. I remember when I was a little girl, how excited I'd get. Oh, all the wonderful things to see, the sights and the smells and the sounds. Pretty shop windows and the snow. To be a little girl at Christmas time. To be young at Christmas time. And happy at...
1: What's the matter, Buffy?
0: Oh, Kathy.
1: Buffy.
0: Let me hold you. Oh, Kathy, darling.
1: Buffy, you're crying.
0: I'm just silly, I guess. Why, look, there's Santa Claus watching us. Let's say hello to him.
1: You were crying.
0: Hello, Santa.
3: Merry Christmas. Oh, Merry Christmas, little girl.
1: Merry Christmas.
3: Well, you're a pretty little girl. What's your name?
1: Kathy.
3: Oh, that's a nice name for a nice little girl like you.
1: Thank you.
3: And I can tell you've been a good little girl. I saw the way your mommy was holding you.
1: She's Miss Buff. My mommy's away. Daddy, too. We're taking a walk to make them come home.
3: Oh, and where are they?
1: I don't know. I don't know. I don't know.

0: Kathy. Kathy, come in, darling. And Miss Buff. How are you? Come in, come in. Mother. Mother, guess who's here?
1: Why, Kathy. And Miss Buff.
2: Hello, Aunt.
3: Hello, Mrs. Cleveland.
1: Take your things off. We've got a big fire in the living room. And wait till you see our Christmas tree, Kathy.
2: I'm sure it's very beautiful.
0: I'll bet Kathy came to see her cousin Johnny, didn't she?
2: Yes, I did, Uncle Ted. I would like to see him very much.
0: Do you know what that boy of mine did, Miss Buff?
3: No.
0: He found the train.
3: Oh, he did?
0: After I took so much trouble to hide them out in the garage, he found them. So, of course, I had to set them up for him. Well, it's the day before Christmas. He's in his room now, Kathy.
2: Yes, I would like to play with the train.
0: Of course you would. Johnny!
4: I can't come out, Daddy. I'm busy.
1: Kathy's here.
4: Hey, come on out and play with my trains, Kathy. You ought to see. I got them all hitched up now.
3: Go on, Kathy.
2: All right.
0: I've been on the phone since 7 this morning, Miss Buff, and there just isn't any word at all about the plane.
4: Look!
3: A man from the newspaper called the house. I told him to stay away. Did the child know? I think she does.
1: What did you tell her?
3: Nothing. How do you tell a child, Mrs. Cleveland?
4: Look at it go!
0: What I can't understand is why no word at all. The plane took off from Paris on time, and there was radio contact over Ireland, from what I could find out. But since then, nothing.
3: You'd better tell her, John. Tell me what?
0: Well, there was a storm over the ocean. Pretty bad storm. They said...
2: Miss Buff.
3: Yes, darling?
2: I've just figured out something. It's about Mommy and Daddy.
3: Oh, Kathy.
2: They're not coming home. They're not ever coming home.

0: Chicago Light is bringing you Miss Greer Garson with Ann Whitfield as Kathy in "'Twas the Night Before Christmas." 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
1: This is Harlow Wilcox again with a message from Mr. Royce G. Martin, President and Chairman of the Electric Autolite Company. It is presented in the name of the Autolite family, which includes some 30,000 Autolite men and women and their families, 18,000 people who have invested a portion of their savings in Autolite, as well as 98,000 dealers and the greatest names in the industry who use Autolite products as original equipment. This is the message from Mr. Martin. In our America, we are especially blessed this Christmas with a free country. We are surrounded with freedom-loving people who appreciate the word Christmas. We are grateful for what this day means to all of us and for what it meant to our great forefathers. We will never forget the one whose holy birthday we are about to celebrate. We thank him for the word freedom and the happiness that he has given us. We of the Autolite family wish you and yours a very Merry Christmas and a new year filled with health and happiness.
0: And now, Autolite brings back to our Hollywood soundstage Miss Greer Garson in Elliot Lewis's production of 'Twas the Night Before Christmas, a tale well calculated to keep you in suspense.

0: Ooh, it's going to be good to get inside of the house, Kathy. Oh, look at you. You look almost like the snowman you and Johnny built. Here, let me brush you off a bit before we go inside.
1: There's a man there.
0: What'd you say, darling?
1: Right there, standing by the door. A man.
0: Hello.
2: Good evening, miss. Hello, little girl. Is this your house?
1: Yes, I live here.
0: Who are you? What do you want?
2: Oh, then you'd be the Harper's little girl, wouldn't you?
1: Yes.
0: I asked you, who are you?
2: Now, don't worry about it, ma'am. I just want to take a picture of the little girl. You want your picture taken, little girl?
1: Buffy.
0: You're the reporter I talked to this morning, aren't you?
2: And we'll want one of you, too, ma'am.
0: Here, get in the house, Kathy. Don't stand there, dear. Get in the house. I'll be in a moment. It's Christmas Eve, Mr. Reporter. Did you know that?
2: Oh, now, look, ma'am, I've
0: got to... It's Christmas Eve. Where is your heart?
2: Now, look, you've got to understand. I talked to you on the phone. It was almost 10 hours ago, before noon. It's nighttime already. There still isn't any word about the plane. I represent a newspaper, ma'am. We've got to assume... Well, you know, I don't want to say it any more than you do.
0: Oh, just go away.
2: Oh, now, really, I've got to...
0: Were you ever lonely on Christmas Eve? Alone in a house that's empty? While outside other people were singing? When there was warmth and love and joy? But outside?
2: I'm just trying to...
0: Christmas Eve. The snow is falling. Christmas Eve. And the child is grieving.
2: Yeah. I'm sorry. Good night.
0: Kathy?
1: I'm in the living room, Buffy.
3: I just had a wonderful thought.
1: Yes?
3: Let's have a secret.
1: What, Buffy?
3: Let's not wait till tomorrow.
1: What do you mean?
3: We go to our tree and open some of our presents now. Maybe just one. We'll choose the one with the most beautiful wrapping. You can open it, and you can play with it now while I go and fix something for you to eat.
1: I'm not hungry, Buff. Honestly, I'm not.
3: Or just some milk and cookies, honey. You haven't eaten
1: some. All right.
3: Well, let's choose. Go ahead, pick one.
1: All right. That one.
3: Mm-hmm. It's from Mr. and Mrs. Anderson next door. Open it.
1: You open it, Buffy.
3: Very well. Oh, look.
1: Very nice.
3: A carousel. Well, I wind it for you. And we'll put it down here. Now. Oh, my sweet. You watch it. When it runs down, you can wind it up again. I'm going into the kitchen.

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Kathy. 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Kathy, your milk and cookies are on the table. Kathy. Are you in your room, Kathy? Kathy? Kathy, honey? Kathy!

0: Why, Miss Bell.
1: Mr. Anderson, is Kathy here?
0: Well, I know.
1: Would you mind asking Mrs. Anderson if Kathy's here? Maybe she came in through the back way.
0: Well, Mrs. Anderson and I have been sitting in the living room for the last hour. Well, what's the matter, Miss Bell?
1: Kathy ran out of the house.
0: Oh, poor child. I can imagine how she must
1: feel. I thought she might have come over here next door. She just ran out of the house. I don't know where she is.
0: Oh, a child like that. And what's happened to her today? Wait. I'll get my coat, Miss Buff. I'll come with you.
2: Paul! Paul!
3: Want to spend ride, Miss Buff?
1: Paul, listen.
3: Hi, Mr. Anderson. Want a ride? You can go all the way down the hill for 3 blocks. They've got it roped off.
0: Paul, have you seen Kathy?
3: Sure.
1: Well, where is she?
3: I don't know.
1: Where is she, Paul? Where did she go?
3: How am I supposed to know where she went?
0: But you saw her, didn't you?
3: Sure. She was running down the block. I yelled at her to come on over, but she kept running.
0: Which way, Paul?
3: Down there, I guess. Where the stores are.
0: Thank you.
3: Sure. Merry Christmas, Mr. Anderson. Merry Christmas, Miss Buff.
2: Hey, what?
4: She hasn't been in my store, Miss Buff, and I'm the only one on the block who's open. Last-minute Christmas rush, you know.
1: Thank you, Mr. Ruxton.
4: Say, now, that kid and what happened to that plane today, I'd sure let the police know she was missing.
0: I think he's right, Miss Buff.
1: Call them, please. Call them.
4: Oh, use this phone, Mr. Anderson. Oh,
0: thank you. Hello, operator. Give me the police. Oh, hello, police. I want to report a little girl who's missing. Kathy Harper. Well, she's got blonde hair and blue eyes. Wait a second, I'll find out.

0: You just go in the house, Miss Buff. I'm sure they'll find her.
1: It's 10 o'clock. They've been looking for 3 hours.
0: Oh, they have ways. They'll find her.
1: We waited in that station house. All the policemen who phoned in. None of them.
0: Well, you just go in the house. Now, I'll send Mrs. Anderson over.
1: No, no, really. I'd rather you wouldn't.
0: Well?
1: Good night, Mr. Anderson, and thank you.

0: There we are. All tucked in.
1: It's almost Christmas, isn't it?
0: Yes, darling.
1: You going to read to me?
0: Of course. You just lie there.
1: Buffy.
0: Yes, darling?
1: Nothing. Just read to me.
0: It was the night before Christmas when all through the house not a creature was stirring. Not even the mouse. The stockings were hung by the chimney with care, in hopes that St. Nicholas soon would be there. The children were nestled all snug in their beds, while visions of sugar plums danced in their heads. And Mama in her kerchief and I in my cap had just settled down for a long winter's nap, when out on the lawn there arose such a clatter, I sprang from my bed to see what was the matter. Way to the window I flew like a flash, tore open the shutters and threw open the sash. The moon on the breast of the new fallen snow gave a luster of midday to objects below. When what to my wondering eyes should appear but a miniature sleigh and 8 tiny reindeer with a little old driver. So lively and quick, I knew in a moment it must be St. Nick. More rapid than eagles his coursers they came, and he whistled and shouted and called them by name. Now Dasher, now Dancer, now Prancer and Vixen, on Comet, on Cupid, on Donder and Blitzen, to the tops of the porch, to the top of the wall. Now dash away, dash away, dash away all.
2: Kathy, baby. Oh. Hey, it's Christmas. We don't cry on Christmas.
3: I thought...
0: Oh, baby.
2: Hey, how about a big hug for me?
3: Oh, Daddy.
2: Ah, that's my girl.
0: Where's Miss Buff?
3: I was in bed. She was reading to me.
2: In bed's the place for you. Come on, I'll carry you.
3: Buff! It's Mommy!
0: I know, darling, I know.
2: Hello, Buffy. Merry Christmas.
0: Merry Christmas, Buff.
2: We had to make an emergency landing in Newfoundland. Small field communications were shot. That storm...
0: Yes. Let's not talk about it anymore now.
3: Buffy was reading me a wonderful thing about the night before Christmas.
2: Here. I'll put you in bed, Kathy. There you are. Read it to us, Buffy.
0: Mm-hmm.
2: To all of us.
0: Oh, well, I lost my place. I... Read it, Buffy. As dry leaves that before the wild hurricane fly, when they meet with an obstacle, mount to the sky, so up to the housetop the coursers they flew with a sleigh full of toys. And St. Nicholas, too. And then in a twinkle, I heard on the roof the prancing and pawing of each little hoof. As I drew in my head and was turning around, down the chimney, St. Nicholas came with a bound. He was dressed all in fur from his head to his foot, and his clothes were all tarnished with ashes and soot. A bundle of toys he had flung on his back and looked like a peddler just opening his pack. His eyes, how they twinkled. His dimples, how merry. His cheeks were like roses, his nose like a cherry. His droll little mouth was drawn up like a bow, and the beard on his chin was as white as the snow. The stump of a pipe he held tight in his teeth, and the smoke, it encircled his head like a wreath. He had a broad face and a little round belly that shook when he laughed like a bowl full of jelly. He was chubby and plump, a right jolly old elf, and I laughed when I saw him in spite of myself. A wink of his eye and a twist of his head soon gave me to know I had nothing to dread. He spoke not a word, but went straight to his work and filled all the stockings. Then turned with a jerk, and laying his finger aside of his nose, and giving a nod up the chimney, he rose. He sprang to his sleigh, to his team, gave a whistle, and away they all flew like the down on a thistle. But I heard him exclaim as he drove out of sight, "Happy Christmas to all, and to all, a

0: Ladies and gentlemen, you have just heard Miss Greer Garson in a dramatization of "'Twas the Night Before Christmas." Tonight's production in Autolite's Suspense. Miss Garson will return in just a moment.
1: Next week on Suspense, our star will be Mr. James Mason, who as Lord Essex plots to capture Elizabeth's throne. It's called The Queen's Ring. Suspense is transcribed and directed by Elliot Lewis, with music composed by Lucian Morrowick and conducted by Lud Gluskin. Chorus was under the direction of Roger Wagner. 'Twas the Night Before Christmas was written for Suspense by Morton Fine and David Friedkin. In tonight's story, Anne Whitfield was heard as Kathy. Featured in the cast were Harry Bartell, Irene Tedrow, Mary Lansing, Charles Calvert, Howard McNear, Herb Butterfield, Johnny McGovern, Sidney Miller, Joseph Kearns, and John Ramsey Hill.
0: And here once again is our lovely star, Miss Garson.
2: Harlow, thank you very much. And thank you, Anne Whitfield. While I have these few moments, may I join the Autolite family in sending holiday greetings to our friends everywhere. Merry Christmas, Harlow.
0: Merry Christmas, Greer. A Merry Christmas to all. And to all, a good night.
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16: My name is Mrs. Leon Barr. 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And if my name is selected, I shall designate our Greenwich Hospital.
14: So act

0: 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Remember, there's nothing to try or buy, no obligation, except printing your name and address. 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
1: And now, Autolite presents transcribed Mr. Charles Boyer in the Bertillon Method, hoping once again to keep you in suspense. Paris. At the turn of the century and the fall of spring rain. And a place of Paris, the Bois, a place of fountains and winding promenades. Now of this. Drip of rain on leafless trees and the body of a man lying on the thawing earth. A man doubled over, wrapped in tar paper, bound tightly with rope. Murdered man. And kneeling over him...
2: Girard, help me here. Help me untie these ropes.
1: Alphonse Bertillon, detective of the French Sûreté. He spent his life putting science to work for the law. He studied and classified human skulls. He measured every bone in the human body and discovered that the measurements of no two human beings were exactly alike. He called his system anthropometry and applied it to apprehension of criminals. And something more to know about him, that now, whenever violence and murder is done, every time Scotland Yard catches a Crippen, or the Sûreté a Landru, or the FBI a Dillinger, silent tribute is paid to this man, to Alphonse Bertillon, for reasons such as this.
2: Anything in his pockets, Girard?
3: Only these coins. Nothing else. An event of spring, eh, Monsieur Bertillon?
2: And no identity.
3: And no identity.
2: Now, the tar paper, the rope, were removed from him. I'll want them in my laboratory, Girard.
3: Oh, of course, Monsieur Bertillon.
2: Amuse you, Girard?
3: The tar paper and the rope in the laboratory, as you wish it, sir. I will gather them up.
2: Wait.
3: Sir?
2: Hold your lantern close. Here. These wounds about his head. He was struck from behind.
3: Perhaps as he walked the path there.
2: No.
3: No?
2: Now the lantern. Here, Girard. Over his hands. The hands of a man who has done no manual labor. And here, Girard, you see this?
3: His sleeve, sir?
2: His sleeve. His right shirt sleeve. How it is cleaner, newer than the left?
3: Perhaps as he fell, his left arm...
2: Not as he fell. There are men of whom this thing of the shirt sleeves is characteristic, Girard.
3: Oh?
2: Yes. Men who deal with writing, with pens, with ink. Who wear on their right sleeve a special cuff to protect it. From stains, from smudges.
3: Yes, I've seen such cuffs.
2: An office clerk, maybe? Or an accountant? Such a man, whose hands are soft and marked with toil, as this one's are. And you are?
3: Yes, sir?
2: Where murder is, where death is, there is also something else. Always something else. Identity of the victim, of his murderer. Cover him, Girard. Cover him from the rain.

0: Inspector Kamiskas?
1: Yes, Petion, what do you wish?
0: To give you the report, sir, of the tests I have made in the laboratory.
1: The man of science. Hey, Bertillon, the student, the searcher, the player with test tubes and microscopes. That is the man you are, eh, Bertillon?
0: You wish to hear the report, sir?
1: And the working detective, whose only materials are of informers and drunkards and whisperings and small vengeances. You still sniff at these men, Bertillon? At their methods?
0: No, no, sir. I respect them very highly.
1: Therefore, you must respect me, your chief, very highly. What of the report, Bertillon?
0: The results of the test tube and the microscope, sir, and the pattern of the murder of the man we found in the bois.
1: Excellent, excellent. And eloquently spoken. Well, go on, go on.
0: That he was struck and murdered in a wine cellar. That he was then dragged into a second room, filled with sawdust, sand, and coal. And then into a third room. A room always in blackness, without windows.
1: I marvel, Bertillon, and I bow. And it is needless for me to ask if you know where all this took place, the address, perhaps.
0: I believe it was in a house somewhere along the Seine, which would explain the presence of sand stuck to the tar paper.
1: And the room always in blackness and without windows. Surely clairvoyance, Bertillon.
0: Only a shirt collar under the microscope and two colorless blind parasites. A species of blind beetle that can live only in a pitch-black room. And on the coat and vest, bacilli of alcoholic fermentation.
1: Which prove the wine cellar.
0: Exactly, sir. Which prove a wine cellar.
1: I marvel. Indeed, I marvel at you, Bertillon. And at another thing also.
0: What thing?
1: How rich we are in knowledge and information and deduction. And how ignorant we are of a simple thing. The victim's identity.
0: Not ignorant at all, for his identity is known.
1: Ah.
0: Yes, sir?
1: By the alchemy of this system of yours of weights and measures and contours and proportions.
0: No,
1: and...
0: sir.
1: Not this system, then. Another system.
0: Well, we found a wallet. In it, his name, his address. A boy this morning, passing at some distance from the scene, stumbled across it and brought it to his father, who brought it to us.
1: Excellent system.
0: The deceased is Charles Tellier, 33 Rue Saint-Michel. And we know it is he, since a photograph, which was in the wallet, is a likeness of the victim. Also,
1: yes,
0: he was an accountant and, matched against our records, a thief who left our prisons 2 years ago. Also...
1: Exquisite system. This finding of wallets.
0: With a wife. Named Lucille.
1: But the name of the murderer, Bertillon. Nowhere?

0: Yes.
1: Mrs. Tellier?
0: Yes.
1: I am Alphonse Bertillon, Sûreté.
0: Of Charles?
1: I'm sorry.
0: Do not be. My husband is an unlucky man. Whatever he chooses to do inevitably turns out badly. But when he chooses to break the law, he is caught, follows.
1: He is dead.
0: Very well. Thank you.
1: Wait.
0: Yes?
1: He was murdered.
0: He is dead, he was murdered. And it will be his bad luck to lie in a potter's field.
1: There is a necessity to find his murderer, Mrs. Tellier.
0: Yes?
1: Who murdered him, then? And why?
0: I don't know. And this.
1: What?
0: There is not very much I do know about him. Only that he worked. Appeared at a certain hour in the evening, not promptly. Was fed. Disappeared or stayed, according to what mysterious thing moved him. Now dead. Now dead, sir. And it would please me if you left now.
1: Did he still work at bookkeeping?
0: At Dumier and Company, the actuaries under Gilbert Street.
1: As I said, Mrs. Tellier, I am sorry.
0: Be sorry, then. And as I said, it would please me if you
1: left. Yes, yes, of course.
2: Inkpot. Pens. Pad of scratch paper. Which are the three things I allow each of my employees to hold in his desk? So with Monsieur Tellier's desk. Feel. Go ahead and feel. Nothing else in the desk drawer, is there? Inflexible rule. No small objects to hint of motive for murder. No packets of potions or letters of love. Yet I must tell you this. Down the street now, there is a shop. And in this shop of Mr. Cabassou, there are fabulous dresses which must cost each three times the salary of Charles Tellier.
1: Three times his salary, Mr. Cabassou.
3: Then this Charles Tellier must be a rather poor man, Monsieur Bertillon.
1: Then why should he appear frequently in front of your dress shop?
3: And this he did.
1: So his employer told me.
3: Why should he do a thing like this?
1: It's to think about, isn't it?
3: It is really to think about, really.
1: Married?
3: What?
1: I say, are you married?
3: Oh, yes. Yes, indeed.
1: Is this your wife?
3: What?
1: I say, is this your...
3: Oh, my wife. Certainly. Who else would write such an inscription upon a picture? Because you are you and I am me, my love, Marcel.
1: Well, sister?
3: True indeed. However, this is my wife.
1: I compliment you.
3: I often do, too.
1: This dress business you have here, very successful, isn't it?
3: I am fortunate.
1: And your home in the back must be luxurious. May I compliment you again?
3: Of course.
1: Your clothes, exquisite.
3: Thank you.
1: Great taste.
3: Less than elegant, I am afraid, for I travel in them to Brussels this evening. Else I would be wearing a touch of brocade and a velvet collar. Nice.
1: Oh, yes.
3: My wife should be here soon. It's a scent she prefers.
1: Yes? Now, another thing.
3: Of course.
1: Is there a cellar here?
3: A cellar?
1: Cellar.
3: Oh, no.
1: Wine cellar?
3: No.
1: Monsieur Cabassou?
3: Yes.
1: I don't have a warrant, but...
3: Therefore, you cannot search.
1: I wouldn't think of it.
3: Of course. Now...
1: Yes?
3: Why should you want a warrant for these particular premises? For...
4: Come in, my dear. Monsieur Bertillon was just on his way out. Hurriedly, so there is not time for an introduction. Carriage! Carriage!
5: The Sûreté.

0: And therefore, he's the murderer.
1: What are you talking about?
0: Cabessou. Certainly he. Possibly his wife.
1: The murderer?
0: Or murderers.
1: Because?
0: Because he's an older man married to a younger woman.
1: But without a cellar, dear Betty. Older man, yes. And married to a younger woman, yes. But without a cellar. You said it yourself.
0: There is a cellar.
1: What?
0: I'm going back there, sir. I'm going to break into the shop. And there will be a cellar. The very one in which was murdered Tellier. Unless you will issue a warrant, so I may search.
1: Impossible. There are no grounds on which to issue a warrant. Merely that he is married to a younger woman.
0: And a murder victim loitered about.
1: At your own risk, then. No warrant.
0: Yes, sir.
1: And if you are shot for breaking into a shop and a home, we will disavow any knowledge of it.
0: Yes, sir.
1: Men have been shot and killed, you know, for exactly that.
0: 7 last year. I looked it up.
1: Good luck, Bethion.
0: Yes, sir.

0: Autolite is bringing you Mr. Charles Boyer in The Bertillon Method. Tonight's presentation in radio's outstanding theater of thrills, Suspense. Listen to this on-the-spot interview recorded in Bronxville, New York.
1: And what is your name, officer?
2: Patrolman James Morris of the Bronxville Police Department.
1: I understand that you signed up for the Autolite family charity drawing. Is that correct?
2: Right.
1: Uh-huh. And should your name be selected, how would you care to designate the money?
2: I would split it three ways. Cancer Fund, Heart Fund, and Bronxville PBA.
1: Very fine. And may I wish you good luck.
2: Thank you very much.
0: Have you signed up yet? Are you giving your favorite recognized charity, either local or national, the unique opportunity to share in $100,000 in cash? There's absolutely no cost to you, no obligation at all. All you do is sign your name and address on a registration form at any Autolite family car dealer showroom. And you may be one of the 25 persons selected. Just think of the thrill you would get when you named your favorite charity to share in $100,000. Registration closes this Monday, so get down to any or all of these car dealer showrooms, DeSoto, Hudson, Plymouth, Studebaker, Dodge, Willis, Nash, Packard, Kaiser, or Chrysler. Remember, only a few days left. And now, Autolite brings back to our Hollywood soundstage Mr. Charles Boyer in Elliot Lewis's presentation of The Bertillon Method, a true story well calculated to keep you in suspense.
3: Bertillon's methods were not only of weights and dimensions by tape and scales, but depended, too, upon measures of the mind. He would say,
4: ask yourself two questions about every premeditated murder. Who profits from this crime? Where is the woman?
3: And prove that 90% of all major crimes have a woman mixed in them. And said,
4: I distrust a man who always smiles.
3: And would, if the occasion demanded it, disguise himself in the rough clothes of a French workman

0: to break into a suspect's home and get caught.
1: You there, put up your hands.
2: I
1: have a pistol here, and I shall not hesitate to use it, so put up your hands.
2: Yes, ma'am.
1: Come closer.
2: Yes, ma'am.
1: Gently, for I'm skilled with this weapon.
2: Yes, ma'am.
1: What vileness did you come here to commit?
2: Theft. I am a thief.
1: Yet...
2: Ma'am?
1: Have I not seen you before?
2: Doubt it. Sincerely, having spent so much time in prison...
1: How did you get in here?
2: The cellar.
1: The cellar?
2: Yes, the wine cellar.
1: Liar.
2: Ma'am?
1: The trap door to the cellar is still nailed down. Therefore,
2: I did not break in through the cellar.
1: Therefore, you are a liar.
2: Yes, ma'am.
1: A liar and a thief.
2: Yes, ma'am.
1: With no shame.
2: I should be in jail.
1: Or worse.
2: Worse?
1: Fortunate it is that my husband has left for Brussels.
2: Ah, he has a great temper, your husband. And he perhaps would kill me for this insult of breaking into your house. He has a temper to kill.
1: Who are you?
2: Liar and thief, who should be given to the police.
1: As you shall. As you shall.
0: The gendarme came, complimented Madame Cabassou upon her vigilance, her costume, and her bravery, and arrested her thief and prowler, then took him to a precinct station and led him to a cell. When?
2: And precisely here the comedy ends, my colleagues, for I am Alphonse Bertillon of the French Sûreté. Call my chief, Monsieur Camascas.
0: Which, after an hour of discussion and compassion for the fantasies of thieves, to prove a point, they did. And Monsieur Camascas, chief of the Sûreté, came to the precinct station.
3: Release him. It is he, Alphonse Bertillon.
0: 2 days later, Bertillon received word that Monsieur Cabassou had returned from Brussels and was now once again in the bosom of his elegant shop and home. Bertillon went there and Monsieur Cabassou.
3: Since you have chosen to interrupt my wife and myself at dinner, Monsieur Bertillon, I am but pleased to offer you a place at our table. Will you...
2: Ah, I'm honored, monsieur. Thank you.
1: But Jean, this the criminal of whom I have told you... The thief.
2: Was it not an adventure we had, madam? I in the role of a thief, and you, how well you played your part. Exquisitely.
1: But, Jean, I will not sup with a criminal.
3: I assure you, my dear, he is no criminal, and this matter of his illegal entry into my home while I was in Brussels, we shall discuss properly over sherry and partridge, Marcel.
1: Yes, dear.
3: Set a place for Monsieur Bertillon, the Sèvres porcelain. Oh, please. Sit down, monsieur.
2: Oh, thank you. May I...
3: May you what?
2: Make an observation upon the elegance of your dinner table, the crystal, the porcelain, the silver shaving dishes.
3: Make it, then.
2: Stunning.
3: It is how we conduct ourselves at all times. The precise accessories for the precise occasions. When one must eat with elegance. Monsieur.
2: Yes?
3: What are you doing?
1: Your plate, monsieur. And your silver. He's sketching, Jean.
3: Sketching?
2: Yes.
3: Sketching what?
2: You.
3: Why?
2: You have an interesting face.
3: Oh?
2: Exceptionally.
3: Another pose, monsieur. First a thief, now an artist.
2: Oh, not really an artist. I have an exceptional eye for proportion, that's all.
1: Come look at it, Jean.
3: Not very flattering.
2: Well, it's not my intention to flatter.
3: But your intention is...
2: To prove you are a criminal.
1: Oh, Jean?
2: Tellier was a young man, as you are young, madame. And you, Monsieur Cabassou...
3: Of me what?
2: You are a possessor of a cellar. Why are you ashamed of your cellar, monsieur? What did you lie about it? What did you say you did not have...
3: Get out!
2: Of course. Good night. At first, no cellar. And all at once, Inspector, a cellar.
4: True.
2: Now, why should a man lie about a cellar?
4: Well?
2: Give me one reason why a man, any man, should lie about a cellar. Would you lie about your cellar if someone should say to you, Inspector Damascus, is there a cellar in your home? Would you say no?
4: Not unless...
2: Ah, not unless you had committed a murder in your cellar.
4: True.
2: Therefore, I ask that you issue a writ of arrest.
4: Listen to me.
2: I am sure he's a murderer.
4: Listen to me.
2: Very well.
4: Mr. Cabasou is an important man.
2: And why not? Since he has committed an important murder.
4: And if I issue a writ of arrest and he is taken into custody and you cannot prove your accusations, do you realize?
2: I can prove them.
4: Oh.
2: In this envelope here, a sketch of Monsieur Cabasou.
4: And?
2: The proportions I have indicated here in centimeters. Length of jaw to full length of face. Eye socket to side of forehead, etc., etc.
4: Yes.
2: Now, I present you with this other data. Please, compare them.
4: Yeah.
2: Issue the writ, Inspector.
4: Yes.

0: What is the meaning of this?
1: Police! Where is Monsieur Cabassou?
0: He is asleep.
1: Where asleep? Quickly, where asleep?
0: His suite is the closest to the head of the stairs.
1: Wait!
2: Turn on quiet.
1: Up, get up. You're under arrest.
2: What is the meaning of this?
1: Up, out of bed. Out of bed, quickly.
2: But why? What?
1: You are under arrest. Here is the writ. Murder. Here, put on your trousers.
2: It is an outrage. You will see.
1: Murder is always an outrage.
2: This is infamous. I will make you pay.
1: Because you are a man of importance.
3: A man of influence.
2: Yes.
1: Because you are Jean Cabassou.
2: Yes.
1: Purveyor of elegance to the wealthy.
2: Yes.
1: And no longer Jean Planier. I said, and no longer Jean Planier, monsieur.
2: What?
1: Apache. Thief. Cutthroat.
2: How did you know?
1: Friend to a murdered man.
2: Impossible that you should know.
1: Not impossible. You must have a memory for the time some years ago when you were measured at a small police station for the proportion of the length of jaw to the length of face, of eye socket to the side of forehead.
3: Et cetera.
1: That you have changed the color of your hair, that you have now a mustache, that you have gained weight. Nothing, no disguise. For to disguise the length of an ear, a bone stretcher, impossible.
2: Listen, very well. I am Jean Planier, but now I am respectable, an honorable man.
1: Exactly why you had to commit murder. To maintain this attitude.
2: Then you know about Charles Tellier.
3: Of course. He was arrested with you. Also a thief. Now come back to haunt you with your old sins.
1: Blackmail, monsieur.
2: Yes.
1: An apology. First, I thought this a crime of passion. Jealousy. That your wife, lovely woman...
2: She had nothing to do with it.
1: Lovely woman. Monsieur Cabassou, I arrest you in the name of the Republic of France for the murder of Charles Tellier.
4: Alphonse Bertillon, a man who said,
1: "One who tries to hide his past is a liar and a fool, for somehow it races to catch up with him and in devious ways overtakes him, destroys him. Always."
4: Who set a path for modern-day science of criminology. Who left behind countless weapons of detection. Who was one of the greatest forces for law the world has

0: Suspense. Presented by Autolite, tonight's star, Mr. Charles Boyer. This is it, the last announcement. The giant Autolite family charity drawing closes this Monday, May 3rd. So if you haven't registered in this $100,000 event, you'd better hurry. Your favorite charity may miss the opportunity to collect thousands of dollars just because you neglected to sign up. So follow the example of this woman who was interviewed recently in Bronxville, New York.
1: Hello there. I'm Bob Emmerich, and what is your name?
2: I'm Mrs. E.W. Lewis.
1: I understand that you just signed up for the Autolite family charity drawing. Is that right?
2: That's right.
1: Now, should you be selected, what charity would you choose?
2: Well, since I have a son studying medicine, I think I'd designate Bellevue Medical Center.
1: I think that's wonderful. May I wish you the best of luck.
2: Thank you.
0: So, friends, visit any or all of these Autolite family car dealer showrooms and register while there's still time. 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
3: Next week, the story of a man who wanted to save his life, but he had to get into a fight to do it. And the fight was with the Giant of Thermopylae. Our star, Mr. Frank Lovejoy. That's next week on Suspense. Suspense is transcribed and directed by Elliot Lewis, with music composed by Lucian Morwick and conducted by Lud Bluskin. The Bertillon Method was written for Suspense by Morton Fine and David Friedkin. Featured in tonight's cast were Herb Butterfield, John Daner, Vic Perrin, Jane Webb, and Edgar Barrier. And remember, next week, Mr. Frank Lovejoy in The Giant of Thermopylae.
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3: This is the Man in Black, here to introduce this weekly half hour of Suspense. Tonight from Hollywood, we bring you a star, Mr. Orson Welles. This will be the first of two consecutive performances by Mr. Welles, in which he will appear as the protagonist of Kurt Siodmak's novel, Donovan's Brain. The producer of Suspense and its sponsors, the Roma Wine Company of Fresno, California, feel that this story is so unusual that it merits more than our usual time. So in somewhat of a departure from established radio formulas, we will bring you the story of Donovan's Brain in two parts. Part one you will hear tonight, and part two next Monday night at this same time.
0: Before we take you to the scene of our drama, let's take a little journey of a different kind. We'll let a bottle of Roma wine serve as Aladdin's lamp. I touch the label, and presto, we are all transported to that capital of gaiety, Havana, Cuba. And now we find ourselves in the charming Pan-American Club. At a table nearby, an American has just voiced his delight at the uncommon beauty of the scene. 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
3: And now with part one of Donovan's Brain, and with the performance of Orson Welles as Dr. Patrick Corey, we again hope to keep you in suspense.
4: As I sit now outside my laboratory door writing under the heading Experiment 87, this final entry in my casebook, I know that these are the last words I shall ever write upon this earth. I neither ask nor expect forgiveness now or hereafter. But for those who seek some explanation, I refer them simply to this casebook. Let them read it carefully from its first entry on that ill-starred day of July the 13th. July 13th. Today I bought a small Capuchin monkey from an organ grinder. The animal trembled with fear when I took it into my laboratory, and when I tried to pet it, it bit me. I had to make it trust me completely. Fear causes an excess secretion of adrenaline, resulting in an abnormal condition of the bloodstream, which would throw off my observations. So I fed it, and finally, the creature voluntarily crept up into my arms, uttering little whimpers of content. When it laid its head against my shoulder, I stabbed it with a surgical lancet. It died instantly.
5: Well, David, what do you think of it?
6: Well, it's pretty amazing, all right.
5: See what I've done, don't you?
6: I think so.
5: You think so? Good Lord, don't you know?
6: Well, after all that, I'm only a second-year medical student.
5: I know, but what of it? I was a second-year student. Who is it?
7: It's me, Janice.
5: Come in, darling.
7: Patrick, Dr. Schrott is here to see you.
5: Oh, come on in, Doctor.
7: You know our son, David, of course.
8: Yes, of course. How are you, my boy?
6: Fine, thanks, Doctor.
8: Well, Patrick, hard at it as usual, I see.
7: Patrick, you didn't eat the lunch I sent in to you.
8: Well, what is it this time, Patrick?
5: A brain.
6: What?
4: A brain, a monkey's brain.
7: Oh.
8: What about the brain, Patrick?
4: I've been trying to see how long I can keep the tissue alive.
8: Oh, is that it, in that jar?
4: Oh, there's considerably more to it than just a jar, though. Want to see how it works?
7: Is it still alive?
4: In a way, yes. It's a fairly simple device, actually, Doctor. Variation on Corell's mechanical heart. The brain lies in a bath of blood serum. These rubber arteries are fixed to the vertebral and internal carotid arteries of the brain. The blood substance is forced through the cycle of Willis to feed the tissue. Over here, I've installed a small rotary pump that forces the blood circulation, you see?
7: But how do you know it's alive?
4: It's very easy to determine. The brain, when functioning, gives off infinitesimal electrical impulses. They can be measured. As a matter of fact, I've hooked the encephalograph up to a small amplifying system. The brain impulses can actually be heard. Here, I'll turn it on. You see? Quite effective, isn't it?
8: Yes, it's effective. And it's... it's wrong, Patrick. Terribly wrong.
7: I've tried to tell him, Dr. Schrott.
4: In heaven's name, what's wrong with it?
8: Oh, Patrick, you and your mechanistic philosophy, trying to reduce life to a mere matter of chemicals and test tubes. The origin of life is from a higher domain than that, Patrick. And you're profaning.
4: Nonsense. You can't stop the progress of science. Every discovery of whatever kind is a step forward. If I can prove that the brain can perform certain functions outside the body... who knows where we may be able to go from there?
8: Oh, Patrick, how do you know that thing in there doesn't feel pain? How do you know it isn't writhing in agony?
4: Brain tissue itself is insensitive, you know that? Just a feeling look. I'll switch on the encephalograph. See? There. Notice the faintness of the amplified alpha rays. Notice the comparatively slow rate of pulsation now. Notice what happens... I tap on the glass jar. See?
8: It feels. It thinks.
4: I wouldn't go so far as to say that, but it certainly shows marked reaction to an external stimulus.
8: I wouldn't have believed it possible.
4: The trouble with you, Schrott, is that you don't really believe in science.
8: Have it your own way, Patrick. That's when you can manufacture love and sympathy and... kindness in a test tube. I'll be back.
4: You leaving, old boy?
8: Yes. Patrick.
4: Hmm?
8: Do me a favor, Patrick. Shut off the pump and let that poor thing in there die.
4: Let it die? If it were within my power to grant that, little brain would live forever. July 18th. I'm utterly exhausted from lack of sleep, but the events of the past 5 days have been of such tremendous importance that I must set them down while every last detail is still fresh in my mind. I've had no time to make an entry in this record since that day last week. It seems a month ago now, and I had my first partial success with the brain of the Capuchin monkey. At that time, however, it seemed that I was doomed to disappointment. In spite of all my efforts, the brain of the monkey ceased to live at 12:14 that night. Tired and disheartened, I lay down to sleep on the cot in my laboratory, but at that very moment, fate was contriving an occurrence which now seems destined to have the most profound effect not only upon my own existence, but perhaps upon that of all mankind.
1: Hello? Hi, what is it?
2: Dad!
1: Oh, David, come in. What's the matter?
6: It's Dr. Schrott. There's been an accident or something. Oh? He's pretty upset.
1: All right, I'll come.
8: Oh, Patrick, Sean. Thank heavens, my boy.
4: What's the matter, boy?
8: There's been a plane crash on the mountain. Only one of them was left alive, and I've brought him this far, but he needs an immediate operation.
4: Sorry, that's your job, your county physician.
8: Patrick, it's multiple fractures of both legs. The arteries are severed, and the legs will have to be amputated.
4: Huh? You're not in any shape to do the job.
8: Well,
4: that's not my fault. Take him to the Phoenix Hospital. I'm not going to take responsibility. Oh,
8: it's too far. Really we'd never get there in time. Patrick, please. It may mean a man's life and
4: your job as county physician.
8: No, I'm not thinking of that, but it's an important man. William H. Donovan.
4: The Wall Street Donovan?
8: Yes. You've got to help me, Patrick.
4: Donovan. What are his chances?
8: About even, if we hurry.
4: Well, bring him in.
8: Oh, thank you, Patrick. Thank you.
4: You'd better get some things on, David. You may have to help. Yes, and we use the laboratory table. Before you go, put the instruments in the sterilizer. And don't forget the Geely saw.
6: Right. Oh, but...
4: But what?
6: I thought the Geely saw was only used for...
4: For brain surgery.
5: Not always. Hurry. They'll bring him in now from the car.
2: Okay, Dad.
5: In here. Careful now. That's right. Easy, Dad. Around the table, please.
9: Yes, Doctor. Easy.
5: You better get yourself a gown and gloves, Doctor. Right over there. You won't have time to scrub.
9: Yes, thanks, Doctor.
5: Too bad, isn't he? Pulse rapid. Heart very faint.
9: I wasn't sure.
5: David,
6: yes,
5: half cc of adrenaline, David, 1 to 1,000 intravenous.
6: Right.
5: You men can go now.
9: Is there anything else we
5: no,
9: can do?
5: No, thank you.
9: Patrick, don't you think...
5: I'd rather we were alone, if you don't mind, gentlemen.
9: Yes. Good night, then, Dr. Schrat. Doctor.
8: Good night.
5: Good night. Now, David, if you remove the blanket from his legs, that's it.
9: All right. You see, fortunately, a forest ranger got to him right after the crash and had sense enough to put a tourniquet on each leg. Even so, yeah.
10: Sure. We'll get it. Sure.
6: What's he saying?
9: Something like sure. He said it over and over.
5: Huh. I hadn't realized he was deformed.
9: It doesn't show as much in his pictures. Patrick, don't you think we ought to begin?
5: Oh, there's no use amputating those legs.
9: No use?
5: He'd be dead anyway by morning. Well, won't it?
9: Well... suppose you're right, Patrick.
5: You know I'm right.
9: But still, we ought to try. We can't refuse to operate just
5: because... We are going to operate. Syringe, please, David, the large one.
6: Here you are, Dad.
5: Spinal anesthetic. Will you give it, Dr. Schrott?
9: Right.
5: Scalpel, please, David. Scalpel and the Geely saw.
9: Geely saw? Patrick.
5: Well...
9: No, Patrick, I won't let you.
5: After your performance tonight?
9: Well, I... But, Patrick, he's still alive.
5: Precisely. My mistake with the monkey was that he was dead. I don't intend to make that mistake again. Come on, David,
9: Patrick,
5: the scalpel.
9: Patrick, are you out of your mind? You're taking a man's life.
5: I'm giving him life. Donovan would die anyway. But for a while, at least, Donovan's brain will live.
9: Better hurry. They'll be coming for the body pretty soon.
5: You can go now, David.
6: I think I will, then.
5: You understand, of course?
6: Yes, I understand.
5: Not a word to your mother or to anyone.
6: I understand.
9: Did you put something in the skull cavity
5: so
9: the eyes won't fall?
5: I filled it with cotton, bandaged the whole cranium. It looked like any head injury.
9: I hope nobody gets any ideas about an autopsy.
5: You're the coroner. You can stop there. Look, Schrantz. This is a chance that comes once in a lifetime. William Donovan had one of the greatest minds, has one of the greatest brains in the world today.
9: And now you have it. It's
5: turn
9: madness,
5: on the
9: Patrick.
5: Encephalograph. Simple alpha waves,
9: of course. Right. No different from the monkeys. You can't take a human brain out of its body and expect it to function.
5: I suppose not, but... Schrott! Did it ever occur to you that the brain might simply be asleep?
9: Asleep?
5: Certainly. An operation like that is a severe shock. Tap on the glass.
9: Good Lord, Patrick.
5: Delta waves. It was asleep you woke it up.
9: It's actually conscious.
5: You see, the three of us. Three of us conducting this experiment now. You, me, and William Horace Donovan. July 25th. I moved my bed into the laboratory, but I've scarcely slept in 6 days. Be no longer any doubt that the brain responds like a sensitive seismograph to vibrations near it, including the sound of my voice. Yet I found no method of communication with it. I've devised a simplified Morse code consisting of taps on the glass container together with voice vibrations. Perhaps I can teach the brain. July 30th, Schrott has come to stay with me, half out of a feeling that he shares with me a common guilt, half out of scientific curiosity. I've scarcely seen him, and both David and Janice have been avoiding me, not that I really care. He's been tapping out my code on the side of the brain's container endlessly, day and night, over and over, 1,000 times, so that a baby could learn it, if the brain can learn. I sleep only when the brain itself falls into exhausted slumber. When it wakes again, I resume my tapping.

0: Trot! Trot! Yes. Wake up!
1: Yes, Patrick.
0: Come on. Hurry! Come on, I want to show
2: you something.
0: Yes, old boy, I want to show you something.
2: Patrick, you look like a ghost. Where are we going?
0: Back to the laboratory. I can't believe it myself. I may have been dreaming delirious.
2: What's happened?
0: Come on. You hear that? Delta waves.
2: Seems disturbed.
0: You've got to check my observations for me. If my reasoning is wrong, tell me. I can't be sure of anything anymore.
2: Yes.
0: Now listen carefully. You know that I've been trying to communicate with the brain in code. Now, if I were able to cause a distinctive pattern of the brain's delta waves by a specific command in code, if the brain responded with the same pattern of sound each time I issued the command, it would prove that I'd succeeded in communicating with the brain, wouldn't it?
2: Yes, Frederick, I think it would.
0: Now, listen. Donovan! Donovan! If you understand, think three times of the word talk. Three times. Talk. Talk. Talk.
3: It answered. It spoke.
0: Then I'm right.
3: It's true. This thing has learned to talk.

July 31st. Shroud is romanticizing, of course. The Delta pattern is so infinitely complex that it'd be utterly impossible ever to break it down into specific words, yet that it understands me, that it's trying to communicate with me, is certain. Shroud suggests mental telepathy, that I try to make my mind a blank, as the mediums call it, while at the same time increasing the energy content of the plasma that feeds the brain in the hope of stepping up the brain's electrical potential as one would step up the power of a radio station. Naturally, telepathy is nonsense, but the feeding theory intrigues me. I shall try it. August 12th. Notice today for the first time two distinct nodules of new brain cells on the frontal lobe axis. Electrical potential has increased to 510 microvolts. I've become smoking cigars. Although I've always hated cigars before. Nerves, I expect. August 22nd, nodules still growing. Electrical potential 1450, but no observable results. Lately felt a compelling urge to know more of Donovan's life and have collected every available scrap of information about him. A strange man he was. Strange, ruthless, actually evil in many ways, but nonetheless an extraordinarily brilliant mind.

0: Sure. It will be the test. You agree? Of course. Sure.
1: Patrick, wake up! Patrick!
2: What is it?
3: What happened here?
1: I thought I ought to wake you up, Patrick. You were moaning asleep. In your sleep, talking.
2: Talking? What did I say?
1: I'm not sure, but your voice was so strange that...
4: Janice, what's the matter?
2: It's nothing. I was dreaming, that's all. Janice woke me up.
4: Patrick, let me see your hand.
2: My hand?
4: No, the other one.
2: What about it?
4: You're not left-handed, are you?
2: No.
4: Then why have you got ink on the fingers of your left hand?
2: Well, I don't know.
4: Were you writing anything tonight?
2: No.
1: You must have been, Patrick. Here it is, right here on your desk.
2: Nonsense. Wait, let me see it.
4: Oh, you've been writing his name, William H.
2: William
4: Donovan.
2: H. Donovan Schrott, that's not my handwriting. It's...
4: What?
2: Don't you see what it means? The brain has communicated with me.
4: Patrick, you don't...
2: Look here. Look at this magazine article. Here's a reproduction of his signature. And he was left-handed, too. It says so here.
4: Why, it is. It is exactly the same.
2: What a fool I've been. Look at this picture, smoking a cigar with his left hand. I wondered why it suddenly started smoking cigars. The same brand, too. Janice, try to remember what you heard me saying just before you woke me up. Come on, Janice. Think.
1: Patrick, I can't believe...
2: Think, Janice.
1: All I heard was something like, sure.
2: Sure. Of course. Don't you remember, Schrott? He said it that night. It was the only thing we ever heard him say. It was an expression of his. It tells about that in one of the articles, too. Yes, there it is.
1: It wasn't your voice, Patrick.
2: It wasn't my voice. You see, the brain has grown. And it's strong enough to influence not only the higher functions, the frontal lobe, but the speech centers, the motor centers... of another brain.
4: Patrick, if this is true, then your experiment has been successful. It's ended.
2: Ended? Oh, it's only begun.
1: Patrick!
2: Don't you see what this means?
1: Patrick, listen to me.
2: Oh, what, Janice? What?
1: You've got to stop.
2: Stop?
1: I can't stand it any longer. Can't you see where it's led you? When you cut yourself off from your family, when you neglected your health, began having fits of temper, and were like... someone I hardly recognize as the man I married. All that I tried to understand. But don't you see what you've done? You are a murderer, Patrick, a murderer!
2: Oh, Janice, darling!
1: David told me the whole thing. That poor boy's half insane himself from worry.
2: Insane? What do you mean by that?
1: What I say. You killed Donovan.
2: Janice,
1: maybe he wouldn't have lived anyway, but you killed him. And now this... this thing has gained such power over your mind that it can make you do things you don't even know about. For all you know, it could make you do anything. Anything! You've got to choose, Patrick.
2: Oh, Janice, please. I suppose you're right, but I'm utterly exhausted. I can't even think anymore.
1: You've got to think.
2: Give me until tomorrow. Let me sleep, and then tomorrow I'll do something. I promise you.
1: All right, Patrick.
2: Tomorrow.
1: But if you don't do something, if you don't destroy that thing, I will!

0: This way, please, Dr. Corey.
1: Come along, darling.
2: But, Patrick, why are we going in here? A psychiatric clinic?
1: I told you I'd do something, Janice. I've got an idea.
2: You mean you're having yourself psychoanalyzed?
1: Well...
2: Something like that?
1: Something like that. I'll tell you about it later. First, I want you to talk to this man alone.
0: Dr. Zanger, this is Dr. Corey.
3: Oh, how do you do, Dr. Corey?
1: How do you
3: heard something
1: do, Dr.
3: of your work.
1: Oh, yes.
3: And this is Mrs. Corey.
1: Of course, excuse me.
3: I'm happy to meet you, Mrs. Corey.
2: Thank you, Doctor.
3: Won't you come into my office?
1: I will certainly. Janice, would you mind, darling, waiting in the reception room? We'll be out in just a moment. Thank you.
2: Why, certainly, dear.
3: In here, please, Doctor.
1: Well.
3: Doctor, she seems quite normal. I'd expected from what you told me on the telephone that...
1: I can assure you, I hate to tell you this, but, Doctor, she's quite insane.
3: I see.
1: Yes, paranoia. She's always been, you know, jealous of my work, and... Well, last little while she's got a delusion that she thinks I've made some kind of a monster in my laboratory that controls my mind and controls my actions. So I'm putting her completely in your hands.
3: Oh, well, it's, of course, a little unusual, but since you are yourself a medical man...
1: That's right.
3: You definitely wish to commit her, then, huh?
1: Yes. Yes. You have the papers.
3: Oh, yes. Here you are. Just your signature will be enough, Doctor.
1: All right. There you are. You let me know about everything, won't you?
3: Oh, naturally, Doctor. We keep you informed.
1: Thank you.
3: Well, goodbye then, Dr. Corey. We'll do what we can.
1: Oh, right.
2: Patrick.
3: Mrs. Corey is staying with us, Miss Wilcox.
0: Yes, Dr. Zanger.
2: Patrick? Come back! Patrick!
3: Oh, it's all right, Mrs. Corey. Just come with me, please.
2: Patrick!
3: No.
2: Where are you going? Let me go! Let me go!
0: Oh, Dr. Corey?
1: Yes?
0: Oh, about the bill, how do you wish it to be handled?
1: The bill? The bill? Sure. I'll take care of it by the week. The checks will be signed William H. Donovan. Sure.

August 20th. It's nearly 3 weeks now since Janice went away. I can't understand how she could have left me just when I needed her most. When I try to question Schrott or David about it, they only look at me strangely and change the subject. Clearly, they too now are in on the conspiracy. Sometimes it seems the only person I can trust is Donovan. The brain communicates with me more freely now each day. I know it has some great plan in mind for me, for both of us. I'm waiting, patiently waiting. Donovan! Donovan, I'm listening, Donovan. Don't be angry, Donovan. I'm trying to understand.

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3: 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Tonight, the story of a man who lost his shoes. And when you're suspected of murder and you've got to run for your life and the temperature is in the 90s, why then you're correct in saying it's too hot to live.

0: Hey, you! Freeloader!
1: What?
0: We don't sell tickets on this freight.
1: It was empty. I didn't think anybody had mine.
0: We're slowing down for a crossing. I don't want to find you when I come back.
1: Where are we?
0: Half mile from Marcus Junction.
1: Thanks.
0: Forget the thanks. Just beat it before somebody inquisitive starts asking questions.
1: Yeah, don't they always?
2: The train rolls by slowly, and the crossing bell warns that death is here. I don't recognize it, though. I walk towards Marcus Junction, towards death. The sun is 11 o'clock high and starting to pucker the tar road. I'm heading in. Sweat is beginning to streak through the old suntan uniform, and my shoes are sucking tar every time I lift them. The sole of one boot busts loose and starts flapping against the road. That's bad. A drifter needs a good pair of shoes, and I'm on the drift. Marcus Junction. No different than any thousand others like it. About a mile square of small buildings all pasted together. I walk a couple of blocks without finding a shoemaker. The town is almost empty this Saturday morning. And then a door opens ahead of me and a big man steps out. Really big, both ways. Big high and big wide. He's wearing steel-rimmed glasses screwed up tight above the pug nose of his round face, and 6 full inches of hat brim circle the pink flesh like a halo.
3: Why, good morning, son. My name's Benjamin. Benjamin Martin.
1: Good morning, Mr. Martin. Could you tell
3: me... Benjamin, son. Call me Benjamin. That's the handle that shakes this pump. What's yours, boy?
1: Jeff Casey.
3: Jeffrey or Jefferson?
1: Jefferson.
3: Jefferson. That's a good name.
1: Now, don't think I'm changing the subject, but where could I get this fixed, Benjamin?
3: Huh? Well, pretty socks.
1: They are at that. But who'll take care of this shoe?
3: Yeah. I'm going down to Stacy's for a Coke. Shoe fixer's right next door. Come along, Jefferson.
2: As we turn, I see his left side, gun holstered high up on his hip, and the gold star with the word sheriff glinting in the sunlight.
3: Still wearing your old army clothes. Yeah, those duds wear like iron. You just throw them away when they start to rust.
1: And uniforms wear forever. These have seen their last war.
3: Well, what were you in, boy?
1: Air Corps. Captain. Pretty uniform, sweet pay, and lots of respect.
3: Hey. You miss it, Jefferson?
1: Maybe I do.
3: What are you looking for now?
1: I'm not looking for anything, just living, more or less.
3: Yeah, a man ought to find more to do with his life than that.
1: It's all the same to me. I could die today and it wouldn't make any difference to me or anyone else.
3: You got a bad taste in your mouth, but you'll spit it out someday. Hey, how do you like this weather? If it gets any warmer, it'll be almost too hot to live. In a manner of speaking, you understand.
1: Yeah, I understand.
3: Well, here's a shoe repair. I'll be next door. Leave your shoes and waddle in on them pretty socks of yours. I'll buy you a drink. Coke or coffee?
2: The shoemaker tells me that my shoes will take a couple of hours, so I start next door to join Benjamin. I don't know, maybe I'm feeling pretty good, but I pull an old schoolboy trick of mine. I take off my socks, roll them up, and throw them on the counter with my shoes. Then I walk outside to feel a cool, shaded cement prickle up through the bottom of my bare feet. Through the store window next door, I see the four people in the restaurant. Benjamin waves for me to come in. Inside the entrance, a blonde, tall sliver of a man who's showing about 3 inches of wrist and shin bone below the edges of his clothes. The squat, moon-faced grill man has his Popeyes focused intently on the argument. His flabby hands, purple-red from too much hot soapy water and frying grease, make fluttering passes at a fly. I go in, brushing past the argument, walk over to Benjamin and sit on the next stool.
3: Hi, Jefferson.
1: Hi, Benjamin. Came for the coffee.
3: In a minute. Rachel's about finished.
4: And all her sins must find her out. She's a Jezebel and kin only to the devil.
5: Yeah. You'll find it on the menu next week. Now find yourself a street corner and get it out of your system.
4: You are bad. Bad beyond all hope.
5: See you around, Pop. I don't hope.
1: The girl plays rough.
3: Well, that's just Rachel's way, Jefferson. Yeah, I see you lean to bare feet.
5: What's your friend having, Buster?
3: Benjamin, Rachel, Benjamin. Maybe smart to tack nicknames on people, but my folks figured me for a Benjamin, and I like it that way.
5: Sure, Buster. What'll it be, soldier?
1: A black coffee, lady. And don't let the uniform throw you. I'm no soldier anymore. The Hollywood line of her mouth twists up into a lopsided kind of inviting grin as she turns to get the coffee. I watch the dark shadows that follow the rippling lines of her uniform when she moves. Rachel is quite a woman. All woman.
5: Coffee, barefoot. Like you, soldier. Hey, your friend's real pretty, Buster.
3: Yeah, you think everybody's pretty.
5: Oh, but he's a doll. You be around long, soldier?
1: Long enough to get my shoes fixed, Rachel. Rachel. That name doesn't go with you.
5: It's a name. Too bad you're moving on so soon. New faces are scarce around here. Especially one like yours.
3: Well, I got some lauding for us. Will I see you before you go, Jefferson?
1: I'll find you, Benjamin.
3: Do that, boy. Eee, I'm afraid to face that heat out there. Now, you behave yourself, Rachel.
5: Yeah, swell.
1: You, like playing it tough?
5: Under it all beats a heart of gold. Tell me what it's like in the world outside, soldier.
6: Hey, Rachel, why don't you put up some more coffee?
5: Tend to your bacon, lover. I got company.
1: Your boyfriend?
5: Lover boy there? No, that's Kenny. He's keeping company with a hot grill.
6: You ought to talk about me like that, Rachel. It's not right.
5: Well, then don't bother me while I'm with my friends. Hey, soldier, I'm off about now. Let you and me go out to carnival for a couple hours, huh?
6: You let her alone. Don't go with her, you hear?
1: Yeah, I hear, Kenny. I'd like to, Rachel, but how do I go barefoot?
5: Oh, forgot.
1: Got any other ideas?
5: Yeah. Matter of fact, I live upstairs over this greasy spoon. Let's go up and mix ourselves something cool while we wait for your shoes.
6: You can't do that. It isn't nice. It don't look right.
1: Don't it? Let's go, Rachel.
6: You can't. I'll stop you.
5: Go hash some potatoes, lover. My arm, soldier?
6: No, Rachel. I'll get someone to tend here. I'll come right up.
5: You do, and I'll barbecue you on your own grill.
1: We go out, and my feet scruff over the shaded pavement as we pass through the doorway on the left. I follow her up a flight of stairs and into a small box-like apartment. Living room, bedroom, kitchen, and bathroom.
5: Be it ever so humble, this is home.
1: Let's kick out a wall or something.
5: The windows don't help much, but the drinks will.
1: Why do you have to lean into the kitchen? Why not just walk in?
5: Fresh varnish on the floor. The heat don't let it dry. It's a long reach for a long drink.
1: It's a long day.
5: There you go, soldier.
1: Don't you believe in mixing anything with your liquor?
5: What for? The cubes will melt. Now, what do we drink to, soldier?
1: The heat.
5: The heat. Cools you off, don't it?
1: It burns its way down my stomach and explodes.
5: That's good, ain't it, soldier?
1: My pores open and the perspiration oozes down.
5: Yeah, let's have another. Don't let it wear off.
1: She's still talking, but I'm going numb.
5: Let's drink to my conscience.
1: Heat. No food. I shouldn't be drinking. Who cares?
5: You're a real cute soldier.
1: I'm getting foggy. She's drifting closer. I don't know who kisses who first.
5: Oh, yeah, you're real pretty.
1: Bitter tears. Tears of loneliness and regret.
5: Another drink, huh? Hey!
1: Everything's moving around like feathers in a high wind.
5: Clumsy soldier, here's another glass.
1: And sometimes one drifts in through the fog.
5: Oh.
1: We're drinking. How many? I don't know. Breathing, sucking down scorching air, hot, damp waves of heat, suffocating. She's close. Can smell perfume, cheap like tin earrings. Black rolling in. Black velvet. And the shimmering heat, wavering like plucking a taut string. Wavering. Wavering. Wavering. There's a steady sound, sharp, smart little cracks.
7: All right.
1: I tear my eyelids apart and a flash of ceiling whirls by.
7: All right, come on.
1: A purple-red mass is coming toward my face, and when it hits... There's a sound in the ceiling moving the other way.
7: Now, why don't you?
1: Frozen kind of pain is seeping through to my brain, and I can make out a voice now. I get my hand up to my face and wipe my eyes. My hand comes away wet and sticky and red.
7: Come on, wake up,
1: hear me? The ugly purple mass comes.
7: Awake now? Swell. I got something for you.
1: Let me along.
7: Over there, in the corner of the kitchen. See how she's lying there?
1: Take your hands off me.
7: That's how I found her. You beside her and your filthy hands still tight around her throat.
1: What's the matter with my hands? Sticky, wet.
7: That's varnish and blood. Your blood. See that knife in her hand? She cut you trying to stop you. You killed her. You killed Rachel.
1: He doesn't make any kind of sense. The bathroom door is open and I stagger towards it, stepping on broken glass, pain stinging, remembering bare feet. The open shower waiting for me. I turn the handle of the cold water and half throw myself into the shock of the cold stream. I'm coming alive. Reaction setting in. Fright. He said I'd killed her.
7: Hey, Sheriff! Benjamin! Hey, Benjamin! Come up here! I got a dirty killer for you. That lousy friend of yours killed Rachel. Come and get him.
1: Kenny shouting out the window in the other room to Benjamin. I gotta get away. Gotta think. What happened? What? I get through the bathroom window, out into the glare of the sun, and my feet hit the scalding car, the marquee. I scramble across it, drop to the street, a narrow alley, and I'm running down it toward the fence that blocks off the far end. A garbage can near the fence and a woman putting something into it. I jump, reaching for the fence.
8: Hey, what do you think you're doing?
1: Let me go. Let go.
8: Pick up that garbage, you crazy.
1: Let go. I didn't do it.
8: What do you mean? I saw you kick it over. I'm not going to clean up that mess.
1: I didn't kill her. Take your hands off me. Why would I kill Rachel?
8: Why would you kill?
9: All right, Jefferson. Come along and tell me why you killed Rachel.
10: 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Bachelor would be completely safe was on a stag line. Usually, of course, there's no more secure terrain. But a couple of slick swindlers figure out a new wrinkle in crime, and the stag line becomes the focal point for a neat, ruthless racket. Hear the complete story of the stag line swindlers tomorrow night when CBS Radio presents the FBI in Peace and War on most of these same stations. And now we bring back to our Hollywood soundstage Mr. Sam Edwards in Elliot Lewis's production of Too Hot to Live, a tale well calculated to keep you in suspense.
1: Benjamin is leading me out into the sweltering street again. The sun burns into my flesh, accusing, as if to cause the murder to flow out of my open pores. And Benjamin walks beside me again, not holding me, just talking, asking questions, which I can't answer.
9: Why'd you do it, son?
1: I didn't kill her, Benjamin. I don't remember, but I...
9: You don't sound sure, Jefferson. Well, don't you know?
1: We were drinking. I blacked out.
9: Drunk, unconscious. You could still move around. Could do what was done in that apartment.
1: But I couldn't. Why would I want to do a thing like that?
9: Yeah, maybe you played too rough. Maybe she tried to stop you. Cut you with a knife. Why'd you run away?
1: I was scared. Kenny said my hands were around her throat. Blood, varnish, heat.
9: Remember anything?
1: Rachel. Sprawled on that gummy floor. I can't remember.
9: Well, I'll have to lock you up, and then I'll go back and have a good look around. Maybe I'll find something.
1: And if you don't...
9: Rachel's dead, Jefferson. Wasn't premeditated, but that don't excuse it. She's still dead.
1: They'll try to hang me. Why can't I remember what happened? What led to this? The sweat's rolling down Benjamin's forehead, collecting along the top of his glasses, sliding into his eyes. They smart and snap shut. He has to stop. Try to rub the sting away. I slap at the glasses, knocking off his face, and grab for his gun. His arm comes down fast, hard, chopping at my hand, numbing the arm to the shoulder, and the gun falls to the road. I run, hobbling up and down, lopsided.
9: Jefferson!
1: Trying to get away from Benjamin, from the burning and torn feet under me.
9: Come back. You can't get far. I'll get you anyway.
1: I'm running again down the burning streets, out to the end of town, toward the railroad. Now off the searing pavement. But jagged rocks and sharp brush tear at the numbed pain that is my feet. I run till my legs slide away from under me, then crawl, dragging a body that has no feeling, a dead weight that robs my arms of their strength. And finally, steel rails glisten ahead as I lay sprawled out, heart and lungs going crazy in my body. Something starts down in my chest, spreads up to my throat, spilling out of my mouth. I've had enough! An hour has passed, and the sun is moving away towards the west. No trains have passed, but it's all right. I know what I have to do now. Find Kenny, and one way or another, force him to tell the truth, for he must be lying. I lick my handkerchief and wipe the dried blood off my hands and feet, comb my hair, throw away the army shirt, and move back to town. Stepping gently, I make my way up the back streets to the restaurant. Pulling my pants down low to cover as much of my bare feet as possible, I step inside. There's a stranger behind the counter.
11: Well, howdy.
1: Hi. Where's everybody in this town?
11: Oh, most are out at the carnival. Some are looking for a killer roaming around.
1: I heard about him. Heard he was picked up a couple of miles out.
11: They got him. Good deal. You know, Rachel worked here.
1: Yeah, I know. Say, where's Kenny?
11: Oh, he's out at the Clovis place. He wanted to be the one to tell Rachel's folks about, you know.
1: I guess I ought to go out there and pick him up. I don't know the place too well. How do I get there?
11: Oh, just follow this road down. About a half mile out of town, you'll find a dirt cutoff. Can't miss the mailbox.
1: Thanks.
11: Say, if you miss him, who'll I say was asking?
1: Just tell him his cousin Jim was here.
11: Well, pleased to have met... Hey, you ain't wearing shoes. You're the one. You're the killer.
1: Run again. Another alley. Blistering pavement, cement ripping, and the jagged rocks again. Time is running, too, running out. Benjamin will know where I'm going. Out to the main highway, pants pulled low and thumb up in the air. Here comes my ride. He's got to stop. Got to stop. Please.
12: Pepper, sir.
1: Thanks, mister. Thanks a lot.
12: You're welcome, but I'm not going far.
1: I'm just going out to the Clovis farm. That's about...
12: I know the place. Why are you going there now?
1: I'm a cousin of Kenny's. I'm going to meet him out there.
12: Oh, I don't place you.
1: I'm visiting from back east.
12: You're not wearing shoes.
1: Yeah, that's a silly thing. I lost my shoes while wading barefoot in a stream. It didn't help my feet any.
12: What stream is that, fella?
1: You know the one. I don't know the name of it. It's out there in the woods.
12: Yeah. I think I know the one. This is the dirt road you want. House is over the rise.
1: Well, thanks again.
12: See ya.
2: I limp up the rising dirt path. At the top, I turn for a look at my ride. He's swinging around towards town. Benjamin will get to me, and soon. An old two-storied farmhouse rises out of the cleared fields around me. A big gray barn stands off near the house, and two old cars are sitting empty behind it. Kenny's got to come to one of them. I'll wait. Time still running out and away from me. Little shimmering waves of heat rise off the tin hoods of the cars. Here he comes. Now or never.
13: Hey, now, quiet. Quiet or I'll break your back. I want the truth, Kenny. The truth if I have to kill you for it. I didn't kill Rachel.
14: You did.
13: I didn't. You killed her. You were crazy jealous.
14: No.
13: Yes. You came to check up. You found us drunk and you got wild. You killed her.
14: I didn't. I can prove it.
13: Prove it?
14: There wasn't 3 minutes between the time I left the restaurant and the time I called Benjamin. Not enough time to get up there, kill her, and bring you around.
13: 3 minutes.
14: I can prove it. That's all the time. You did it. You have cut hands from her knife. Those hands were still around her throat when I came in. You killed Rachel.
2: And there it is. He isn't lying about the 3 minutes. That gloating smirk on his face tells me that. I had killed her. The horror of this afternoon had been for nothing. I'd tried to save my life. Instead, I'd proven myself guilty. Tied the rope finally and for all time around my neck.
14: Shoot him! Don't just stand there, shoot! He's the man who killed your daughter!
2: He stands there watching, the gaunt sliver of a man with shins and freshly scarred wrists exposed below the edges of his clothing. A double-barrel shotgun is cradled in his arms, but he just looks at me, a wild fire striking out of the black pupils of his eyes.
14: Shoot him! He killed your daughter! He killed Rachel!
13: So, you're her father. I thought it was a nickname.
4: She was no daughter of mine. She was born to me, and I named her Rachel from the Bible. But she was the daughter of Satan.
13: I'm sorry, Mr. Clovis.
14: Shoot him! Because of him, Rachel is dead.
4: She turned away from me. But within me, the voice was strong. I followed her, begging, reading to her from the book, to the place where she lived, where she worked. But she turned me away with curses.
13: I'm sorry. I was drunk, crazy.
4: In that apartment, the stench of drink like an evil cloud. You lying there, drunk with a devil's fever.
13: You were there.
14: Shut up, you crazy old fool.
4: She took a knife to drive me out. These scars on my wrist. Vile words attacked me. And it came to me like a voice from on high. I knew what I must do.
13: You killed her. It wasn't me. It was you.
14: Now you did it. You couldn't keep your mouth shut.
13: You knew he did it, Kenny. You tried to make me believe that I'd been the one. Why?
14: You. You and tramps like you. Always keeping her from me. Coming along every time.
13: I couldn't know this, Kenny.
14: You didn't care. You laughed at me, made Rachel laugh at me. I passed the old man when I went up. I knew as soon as I walked into the room.
13: And you tried to blame it on me.
14: Why not? It wasn't the crazy old goat who killed her. It was you and men like you. She would have married me. But you and your kind came along. I hate you. You did kill her. And you'll die for it. Give me the gun, old man.
13: Oh, no, Kenny. Not now.
14: Turn around, soldier. Turn around and see it when it happens.
15: Put up your gun, Kenneth.
14: No.

0: The sun is moving down low in the skies, and a cool, light breeze has come up from somewhere. I'm leaning back on the front seat beside Benjamin, breathing deeply, evenly, feeling the goodness of just living seep through. In the back seat, old man Clovis sits, staring ahead, not even aware of the blanket-wrapped body of Kenny lying on the floor at his feet.
1: If you hadn't been so eager to run, I could have saved your feet a lot of wear. I knew you weren't a murderer, son.
0: You knew?
1: Sure, I went back to the apartment. The whole story's there in the varnish on the kitchen floor. No marks of bare feet around the body, but lots of hobnailed boot prints. You cut your hand on broken glass in the living room. It bled.
0: And I was running.
1: Yes. For a man who don't care whether he lives or dies, you sure got lots of jackrabbit in your legs.
0: What a day. It's been quite a day, Benjamin.
1: Sure has been a scorcher, ain't it? Glad to see the sun going down. You know, on a day like this, it's almost too hot to live.
0: Don't say that, Benjamin. It never gets that hot.

Suspense, in which Sam Edwards was starred in Too Hot to Live. Next week, the story of a woman who had a strange visitor, a man who wanted to spend a day with her, just waiting until her husband got home from work so that he could kill him. It's called The Tip. That's next week on Suspense.

Suspense is produced and directed by Elliot Lewis, with music composed by Lucian Morowick and conducted by Lud Gluskin. Too Hot to Live was written for Suspense by Sam Rolfe. In tonight's story, Sam Edwards was heard as Jefferson and Paul Frees as Benjamin. Featured in the cast were Mary Jane Croft, Lee Millar, Junius Matthews, Charles Calvert, Herb Butterfield, and Gene Wood. And remember, next week, Carl Abrams play The Tip.

0: The tragic story of an unidentified boy hit by a car after hitching a ride on the back of a truck is told tomorrow night on CBS Radio's 21st Precinct. Police of the 21st Precinct track down the boy's identity through his sweater marked Red Tigers. 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Don't miss 21st Precinct tomorrow night on most of these same stations. He really clicks against criminals, crime photographer, on the CBS Radio Network.
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2: Autolite and its 96,000 dealers bring you Miss Jean Crane in a story taken from life. Tonight's presentation of
1: Suspense. Tonight, Autolite presents the case study of a murderer, a factual document from medical reports. The tragic story of a woman's refusal to believe that within her husband lived the murderer among us.
2: Well, hello, Sheriff.
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1: And now, with the case study of a murderer and the transcribed performance of Miss Jean Crane, Autolite hopes once again to keep you in suspense.
5: It's funny to be married to a man 3 years and find out he's kept secrets from you. Or not secrets like drinking or cards or women. Oh, no, my Hank was never like that. I mean, he was like 2 different men. Really, 2 men. He kept it a secret even from himself. That's what I'm beginning to understand. Because the man I knew, the Hank Lathrop I loved, he was a sweet, sweet, a wonderful, sweet husband. The doctor says... He says the baby coming on its way. He won't inherit it because nobody can inherit Hank's kind of trouble. His mind sickness. And I'm not asking for sympathy. I'm just telling you. That's all. I never asked for help. Neither did Hank. Oh, no. He did ask. And the only way he could, he tried to ask, to let me know. But too late. Too late. It was last spring. It was that day he came home so upset. Been married 2 years. We lived on the south side. Well, not really the south side. It was too close to downtown, to the factories and warehouses. But with no kids, it wasn't too bad. No kids. Well, anyway, we'd been married over 2 years. Hank, that you? Oh, hi, darling.
6: Hi.
5: Good day at work?
6: Yeah, sure.
5: Have something real good for dinner. What are the headlines?
6: What do you mean?
5: Oh, I mean, what's the headline in the paper? Oh, Hank, what's wrong, honey? Headache or something?
6: A gruesome murder.
5: What?
6: The headlines. Didn't you ask me what the headlines were?
5: Oh. Well, yes, honey, sure, but... But you don't look well. What is it?
6: What should it be? What's it always? The paper's jammed up to here with murder and killing all the time. Man comes home from work. Works hard enough, but a man comes home and sees pictures and columns on a mother and a baby killed. Killed near the lake. Mother and a baby murdered.
5: But Hank was always like that, one way or another. It gets upset like that when the pressure's too heavy, and when it lets up, he's okay again. Except it didn't let up. Not this time, because a couple of weeks later, it really hit.
6: Well, that's the last check the boom dropped the sack.
5: Oh, no.
6: Yeah, me and about 8 other guys.
5: Oh, Hank. I'm sorry.
6: Makes a guy think he doesn't count for much.
5: Oh, that's not true, darling.
6: You know, you begin to think on a job that maybe they can't get along without you, that you're pretty important, and the whole place would fold if you left. And then, poof. Bye, sonny boy.
5: Maybe they had a good reason. If they could have kept you, they would have.
6: Yeah, sure, sure. You say it, and they say it, and it's right. Only something inside me says it just got kicked, and I don't amount to much at all. Not much at all. Well, I'm plenty, see? Plenty.
5: Yes, darling, you are. You are plenty. You're the most wonderful man in the world. You know I feel that way, don't you? That I really feel that way?
6: But then I figure I'm kind of lucky, too. Kind of.
5: Sure, darling. Sure, honey. Sure you are.
6: Luckier than the poor guy whose wife got killed with a baby. Luckier than him.
5: Hank, you can't keep getting upset by that. You can't.
6: Not that one. A new one. A second one. Been a second killing in Lincoln Park, just like the first. The papers are full of it.
5: Wouldn't you like your dinner?
6: It's too hot to eat. It's too hot to do anything.
5: But how can you keep up your strength to look for a job if you don't eat enough?
6: A whole great big brainy city, and mayor and cops and everybody. Can't find him.
5: Hank, please stop reading about those murders.
6: Huh? Oh, yeah.
5: Hank, you're not listening.
6: Sure I am.
5: Well, why don't we go to the beach? Wouldn't it be swell? Or the amusement park? Remember last year we went? That was fun. You winning that Cupid doll and all. It was fun, wasn't it, darling? It was... Can't you stop looking at that paper for a minute?
6: I just wanted to find out when's the news broadcast. There must be one on now.
5: No.
6: What?
5: We've had enough of those murders. Enough of them. You have to stop thinking about them. All the time. Every minute, that's all you think about.
6: Don't tell me what to do. Not like that. Ever.
5: Oh, Hank, I'm sorry, darling. I said I'm sorry if I...
7: And the chief of police says it's almost impossible to tell where the maniac will strike next. There has been a few clues to indicate the man might be...
5: Something was happening to Hank. A man gets kind of dizzy just from being alive sometimes, I guess. It's from being hit too many times by too many things, all kinds of things. Half of them I didn't understand and still don't all the way. Oh, but I should have understood. 3 months later, that summer night, 3 months later.
6: Look at him. Look at all these papers, all the same story of everybody running around getting no place.
5: Hank, couldn't you read the newspapers at Walgreens?
6: No, I couldn't. Bums read papers for free, and I'm no bum. I got a wife, and I'm no bum. I'm somebody. Just understand that, Beth. I'm somebody, and so are you.
5: Oh, sure, honey. But wouldn't one paper be enough? One a day? They all have the same story, mostly, and you spend a dollar and a half a day on newspapers.
6: Well, what do you want me to do? I'm trying everything I can. What are you accusing me of, that I'm not a good husband?
5: No, Hank, no. Nobody's... I'm not accusing you of anything. You mustn't think that.
6: You act like I did something wrong, that's what. Not just like I wasn't working, but like I was almost a murderer. Like I was that murderer they're all looking for. Oh, it's hot. It's too hot in here.
5: If you'll let me, I'll open the windows.
6: Let you? The temperature's over 90. Sure I'll let you. Why wouldn't I?
5: You...
6: I what?
5: Nothing.
6: Well, don't start to say something and stop. Say it.
5: Well, you told me to shut it.
6: I did. I told you to close it? Why would I tell you to close it?
5: Well, you did, that's all. It isn't important. What's so important about a window being open or closed to make all this argument?
6: Because I didn't. Oh, what time is it?
5: Ten.
6: Oh, the news. I No. I don't want to listen to the news.
5: Would you like a cold glass of beer?
6: Yeah, beer. Nice, tall glass of beer. Only not here. Not in this house. At Marty's on the corner. That's the place for a beer.
5: But it costs so much more.
6: Yeah, I know, darling. But I just got to get out of here. I have to get with people.
5: Yes, darling. Of course. I have some cash. A few dollars. I've been saving it for your birthday. Well, we can celebrate your birthday whenever we want. Sure, honey. Sure, darling. I only had $3.28. Funny to remember it exactly like that. $3.28 that I slipped into his pocket when he wasn't looking. And we had beer with the jukebox banging away and me shaking inside. Shaking. I just kept sipping my one beer and watching Hank. Maybe waiting for him to smile or make a joke, and then I'd know everything was okay. But he never smiled. Didn't even talk. Just drank beer and glared. You know what at? Himself. In the mirror. Just glared at himself until he stood up.
6: Go home.
5: Together?
6: No. You by yourself.
5: Oh, but Hank, you're kind of tight, darling. Kind of. Come on, let me take your arm.
6: Don't pull.
5: Please, Hank.
6: I said don't pull. Now go on, go home.
5: He almost ran out of the place. I knew if I followed him, I'd see something terrible. I had to know. I had to know if what I guessed was true. And then I saw him rush up to a cop on Lake Street and scream something at him. I couldn't hear. I couldn't hear at all, and a crowd was there in no time.
8: I killed him!
5: Please.
8: I can't stand it anymore.
5: I'm his wife. Please let his wife through.
8: Hank, darling, please.
5: Officer, please. He didn't do anything, officer.
8: I did it. I can't stand it anymore. I can't stand the killing and the murder anymore. I did it.
5: I waited in that police station for hours. I waited and wondered because no one told me anything. Except a kindly man. He gave me a cigarette and talked to me. And then hours later, he called me into his office. Can't I see him? Can't I?
9: In a few minutes.
5: Oh, thank you. Thank you so much. I'll never forget you for letting me see him, Mr.
9: Doctor. Dr. Broughton. I told you hours ago in the outside office. Did you hear me then?
5: Oh, yes. Yes, I remember.
9: And the rest of what I told you?
5: Please let me see him. He didn't do any harm. He didn't kill anyone. He didn't kill anyone!
9: We know he didn't, Mrs. Lathrop.
5: You know? You're sure you know?
9: Please listen.
5: He didn't kill anybody.
9: But he could. He might.
5: How can you say that? Haven't I been through enough? Don't say that to me.
9: He confessed to two murders he did not commit. He admitted to two murders he had no part of.
5: And he didn't do wrong. Nothing wrong.
9: Will you permit your husband to take treatment?
5: You're saying he should be put away. You're saying he's crazy.
9: Oh, I'm saying he has an illness. I'm saying he's sick and he can be cured now. Maybe not later, but now he can.
5: No, all he needs is love and kindness.
9: Only words. They have no meaning to him right now. They might have once, but not now. Now he only sits, cunning and sharp. Everything is a secret. He should be treated. I should bring him before a board and have him undergo therapy.
5: I'll fight you. I'll work day and night to get the money, but I'll fight you with lawyers to keep you from disgracing him like that.
9: You won't have to. As a doctor, I say he's dangerous, but no court would uphold me. He hasn't committed any overt act. To all appearances, he's normal.
5: He is. He is normal.
9: He isn't. But we can't make him accept help. You're the only one who can do that.
5: No.
9: He can be cured now.
5: No.
9: He confessed to murders he fantasied himself as having committed.
5: He needs love, not psycho doctors like you.
9: He might easily commit murder if he doesn't get help.
5: Take me to my husband.
9: A month, 6 months, a year, I don't know when, but he'll kill Mrs. Lathrop. He'll kill.

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0: And now, Autolite brings back to our Hollywood soundstage Miss Jean Crane in Elliot Lewis's production of The Case Study of a Murderer, a dramatic report well calculated to keep you in...

0: I took him right home. Sleep. He needed sleep. More sleep than he could ever get. I know that much, at least now. And I sat by the bed all that time, all the time, wiping his face with cold cloths and waiting. Waiting and kissing him when he'd start that awful moaning. Love was all he needed. That's what I was so sure about then. So awful sure, while he slept like he'd been hit or something. For 16 hours. 16 straight hours, and I knew he'd be fine, just fine. He couldn't kill, not Hank. Oh, no, he'd be fine. And I remembered from a magazine or something. I turned on the radio. I remembered that music helps people who are upset, kind of. So I turned it on real soft.
1: Beth?
0: Yes, darling?
1: What time is it?
0: 8:30, about.
1: Have I been sleeping long?
0: It's 8:30 in the night.
1: Oh. Do you know why I did it?
0: It's not important.
1: But it is.
0: Oh, no, darling. No, it isn't. It's past. It doesn't make any difference.
1: Showing off. That's what it was. Showing them up. The cops, I mean.
0: Whatever your reason was, it was yours, and it's all right, honey.
1: You don't believe me. You don't believe I did it to show them up.
0: Whatever your reason.
1: Well, it was... It was the...
0: Lie back, well, darling. No, lie back and rest, Hank.
1: The papers. What did the papers say?
0: Whatever they'd say, it wouldn't mean anything.
1: I've got to know. I've got to.
0: If they're making fun of you, well, they're not, honey. Nobody is. Nobody would. There's nothing to be ashamed of. Silly thing. We all do silly things. It's nothing to be ashamed of.
1: It's a disgrace. A real disgrace. Nothing. I'm nothing. I even, like a kid, I even feel like I could, like I want to cry.
0: Cry, darling. A man isn't weak if he cries, darling. He's just had too much happen to him. Like women have too much happen. Like anybody. Cry. You'll feel better, baby. You will.
1: I'm weak. No man likes it. Man is weak.
0: No woman likes a man who can't admit he's weak sometimes, honey.
1: You never saw me cry. I never cried before. I never cried when I was a kid. Never.
0: I love you, darling. You have to know that. I love you.
1: You wouldn't leave me, would you?
0: Never. Never.
1: You don't believe what that doctor said.
0: What doctor?
1: The police. That doctor.
0: What did he tell you?
1: Nothing, but I got the idea. I smelled it. I figured out what he was driving at.
0: He didn't say much to me.
1: Oh, he's a liar. For publicity, all those guys are alike. Anything for publicity. Then I can't blame him. I did it for publicity. Really, that's why I don't believe me. I don't know why I did it. I don't know why.
0: Because you had too many bad things happen in a row. Because you had too much beer. Too much hit your baby. Too much all at once.
1: Well, I don't know why. I felt like like somebody should be punished for all those terrible, terrible murders. Like somebody should. Somebody had to.
0: Listen, we'll move from Chicago. Baby, change our name.
1: Run away?
0: Not run away. Leave. Put it all in back of us.
1: Run away like I did something wrong?
0: I told you not run away. Don't twist what I'm saying. I only said...
1: That I should run away from here with you. Let them push us away. Well, nobody pushes me around.
0: No, Hank. I know that. Nobody does.
1: Nobody leads me places like a kid, either.
0: It was only a suggestion.
1: That doctor tell you to say that to me?
0: No. I told you that... The doctor didn't tell me anything.
1: You're lying. You're keeping things from me. He must have told you something.
0: He didn't. Not really. He just said for me to take good care of you. That's all.
1: First nothing and now something. You lied to me. What else did he say?
0: I don't know. Nothing. Just...
1: What else? Well, tell me.
0: I don't...

0: everything Dr. Broughton said was right, and everything I said was wrong. And I felt sick. I was turning against Hank. When he needed me most, I was turning against him. It wasn't as easy as saying I was turning against him. I had to have some advice. I had to be sure. I needed help. I had to go see Dr. Broughton.
1: You want to turn him over to me?
0: No. No, not that.
1: Well, then, why did you come to see me?
0: For advice.
1: Well, you've done what you could. Why don't you make him submit to care, Mrs. Lathrop? There's still time.
0: Only if he wants to.
1: Oh, he'll never agree. Not now. Not by himself.
0: He will. He has to.
1: Logic doesn't reach him very well.
0: This is something more than logic. More than doctors or anything else. He'll want to get cured when he knows he's going to be a father. Well, Doctor, don't you figure it that way, too, Doctor?
1: Don't tell him.
0: Not tell him? Not tell him we're going to have a child. Something we both wanted so much.
1: It might have the wrong effect right now.
0: Oh, no, it'll make him stronger, make him more sure of himself.
1: It makes some men stronger, make others weaker, less sure and less certain.
0: Is that all the advice you can give me? Not to tell him, not to tell my husband he's going to be a father?
1: Well, tell me honestly, Mrs. Lathrop. In your heart, inside, you feel he's getting better or worse?
0: That's not fair.
1: Will you talk to him about getting treatment?
0: I'm not promising anything.
1: Will you not mention the baby?
0: No promises. I said no promises.
1: If he slaps you again, will you call me?
0: Goodbye.
1: It may be your life and his and your child's, Mrs.
0: When I came home, he didn't even look up. He just kept staring at his hands. I decided maybe I'd let him talk first, so I sat in a chair near the window. It wasn't much to see with buildings all close in, but the air smelled good, and I waited till I almost wanted to scream. Then, for no reason, he got up and went into the kitchen and washed his hands. When he came back and sat down...
2: A way out. I gotta figure a way out.
0: Listen, honey, listen. Everything's going to work out fine.
2: I'll figure it out. It's a man's job to figure it out. I don't need help. It's a man's job.
0: Hank. Hank, I was wondering... Wondering if maybe we don't need some other help.
2: What kind of help?
0: I meant, like...
2: What kind? What kind? What kind?
0: Stop!
2: What?
0: Stop talking like that.
2: Like what? Like I'm addled, huh? Like that?
0: No.
2: Yes.
0: Hank, there are places that... That help when it gets too tough to figure.
2: No help. Don't need any help.
0: It wouldn't hurt.
2: It's dirty.
0: Oh, Hank, please try to understand, Hank.
2: A dirty science.
0: It isn't. It isn't.
2: In the magazine. I read it in the magazine. It's a dirty, filthy science.
0: They lied. It's not.
2: What do you know? What do you know about anything? Can't even keep a house.
0: What's wrong with it, Hank? What would you like me to do? Just tell me.
2: It's dirty. Like everything is dirty.
0: I'll clean it every day and wash.
2: Nothing will get it clean. Never clean again.
0: Oh, Hank, don't talk like that. You scare me, Hank. Please don't talk like that.
2: We're all dirty. We'll never get clean.
0: Listen to me. Listen. You have to come with me.
2: Why? Because you ask? Why? For you?
0: For our baby, Hank. For the baby.
2: Baby.

did it get in my hand? That funny little Cupid doll we won at the beach. How? When I worked all the time, how did I find the door to stand behind it? How did I raise my arms that weighed like tons of lead? How could I bring it down, 1,000 miles down on him? Again and again, down and down.

Maybe he'll get over it. 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Maybe a thousand and million maybes and ifs and prayers. Dr. Broughton, he said he could do something. Oh, Dr. Broughton, you will. Dr. Broughton, you must. Dear, good, kind doctor. Doctor...

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0: Next week on Suspense, our star will be Mr. Herbert Marshall in the most fantastic spy story ever told, a dramatic report we call Betrayal in Vienna. In weeks to come, we shall also present Mr. Cornell Wilde, Mr. Ray Milland, and Mr. Richard Widmark, all on Suspense. Suspense is transcribed and directed by Elliot Lewis, with music composed by Lucian Warwick and conducted by Lud Gluskin. The Case Study of a Murderer was written for Suspense by Arthur Ross. In tonight's story, William Conrad was heard as Hank and Howard McNear as Dr. Broughton.
1: Gene Crane and Cary Grant can currently be seen in People Will Talk.
0: And remember, next week on Suspense, Mr. Herbert Marshall in another story based on actual events, a dramatic report we call Betrayal in Vienna.
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This is the Man in Black, here again to introduce Columbia's program, Suspense. Tonight from Hollywood, we bring you two of America's most artful and distinguished stars. From the Metro-Goldwyn-Mayer Studios comes Mr. Robert Young, and from Warner Brothers, Miss Geraldine Fitzgerald. Mr. Young and Miss Fitzgerald are with us to play in an unusual tale by the unusual James Thurber. An excerpt from the book, My World and Welcome to It, called A Friend to Alexander, adapted for radio by Freya Howard, is tonight's study in Suspense. If you've been with us before, you will know that suspense is compounded of mystery and suspicion and dangerous adventure. In this series are tales calculated to intrigue you, to stir your nerves, to offer you a precarious situation, and then withhold the solution until the last possible moment. And so it is with Mr. Thurber's poignant and strange story and the performances of Robert Young as the man who was a friend to Alexander and of Geraldine Fitzgerald as his wife, Bess, who relates these events to us. We again hope to keep you in suspense.

0: Harry was a laughing, happy-go-lucky fellow before he began to have those dreams. I guess he was pretty much like dozens of other men who go to work every morning, settle down in soft chairs with their newspapers after dinner, and like a weekend in the country now and then. He was fond of easy living and good times. Like everyone else, he talked of the war, rationing tires, and his golf scores. Until those nightmares began to plague him. At first, I was amused.
1: You know, I've been dreaming about Aaron Burr every night.
0: What for?
1: Well, how do I know what for?
0: Aaron Burr is a funny person to be dreaming about nowadays.
1: Why?
0: I mean, with all the countries in the world at war with each other.
1: What's so funny about dreaming?
0: Maybe you're upset.
1: Well, everybody dreams, don't they?
0: I don't see why you'd see Aaron Burr in your dreams.
1: Well, I do.
0: Where do you see him?
1: Oh, places. In Washington Square, or Bowling Green, or on Broadway.
0: Even here on 55th Street?
1: Mostly downtown. I'll be talking to a woman in a Victoria. A woman holding a white lace parasol.
0: Oh.
1: And suddenly there will be Aaron Burr, bowing and smiling and smelling like a carnation, telling his stories about France and getting off his insults.
0: Who is the woman in the Victoria?
1: Hmm? What?
0: The woman. Who is she?
1: Well, how do I know? You know about people in dreams, don't you? They're nobody at all. Or everybody.
0: Ah, but you see Aaron Burr plainly enough, though. I mean, he isn't anybody or nobody or everybody.
1: All right. You have me there, but I don't know who the woman is.
0: Are you sure?
1: What's more, I don't care. Maybe it's Madame Jumel or Mittens Willett or a girl I knew in high school.
0: Who's Mittens Willett?
1: She was a famous New York actress in her day 50 years ago or so. She's buried in an old cemetery on 2nd Avenue. I've seen the tombstone.
0: That's very sad.
1: Why is it?
0: I mean, she probably died young. Almost all women did in those days.
1: He's a vile, cynical cad. I was standing and talking to Alexander Hamilton when Burr stepped up and slapped him in the face. When I looked at Hamilton, who do you suppose it was?
0: I don't know. Who?
1: My brother, Walter, one I've told you about. The one who was killed by that drunk in the cemetery.
0: Harry, I never could get that story straight.
1: I've told you about it a dozen times. This drunk came up to him when his back was turned and...
0: What was he doing in the cemetery?
1: That's not the point. He was killed. That's what's important. And I loved him very much.
0: I don't understand what...
1: What's the use of telling you every time I mention it? You start asking the same questions.
0: I understand now, dear. When you looked at Hamilton, he was your brother, Walter.
1: Yes.
0: Harry, maybe we ought to go to the country for more weekends.
1: Weekends?
0: Yes.
1: I'm going to bed.
0: For a time that evening, I worried about Harry. Not about his dream. Why shouldn't he dream? But I wondered about his health. He looked so worried somehow, so unlike himself. I was glad when he went to bed. A good night's sleep was just what he needed, I thought. How could I know? The next morning, we were quietly eating our grapefruit when Harry flung down his spoon.
1: I wish he'd go back to France and stay there, him and his Lala.
0: Who, dear? Oh, you mean Aaron Burr. Did you dream about him again?
1: Yes, he said Lala to me.
0: Why should he say Lala?
1: I was at the tavern and we were drinking ale and I said something funny. I don't remember what it was. Something amusing about what Ben Franklin had said to Washington once. It was one of those things, you know.
0: No, I don't. Have some more coffee, dear.
1: I don't want any coffee. I made this remark and everyone laughed. Everyone but Burr, that is. He sort of sniffed. And then he said, Lala.
0: Well, why not? I mean, is there anything wrong about him saying Lala?
1: It was the way he said it. He was sneering at me. They all noticed it.
0: Who, dear? Who noticed?
1: The others, all of them. And Hamilton. I was there with Hamilton. It was swell until Burr came in. Aaron Burr.
0: I don't see why you dream about him all the time. Don't you think you should take some Luminol?
1: I'm not sick, I tell you. I know what I'm dreaming.
0: I just thought, well... It's always Burr, and that seems odd.
1: Well, why? Why shouldn't I dream about Burr if I want to?
0: But you don't want to.
1: No, but I can't help it. Everywhere I go with Alexander, sooner or later Burr shows up and makes those nasty remarks. Last night he elbowed Alexander out of his way, did it deliberately.
0: Alexander?
1: Hamilton.
0: Oh, Alexander Hamilton.
1: Yes, goodness knows I'm familiar enough with him by this time to call him by his first name.
0: Harry, you know, we might go to the old Drovers Inn this weekend. You like it there.
1: Hamilton has become not only my brother Walter, but practically every other guy I've ever liked.
0: Don't you like the old Drovers Inn anymore?
1: Isn't it natural that Hamilton should represent my brother and guys I like? That's natural, isn't it?
0: Yes, I suppose it is.
1: Well, then why are you looking at me like that?
0: You know, dear, I wish you'd go and see Dr. Fox.
1: I don't want to see Dr. Fox. I want Aaron Burr to stop sneering at me in my clothes. He looks at me and his lips curl up and he says, "La la, Mr. Andrews, what odd taste you have."
0: I wish you'd go and see Dr. Fox.
1: I'm going to the zoo and feed popcorn to the rhinoceros. That makes things seem right, for a little while anyway.
0: I thought he'd forgotten all about that ancient pistol duel, because for 2 days after that, he lost his haggard, tired look and actually seemed cheerful. One night, about 5 a.m, he came into my room in pajamas and bare feet. His hair disheveled and his eyes wild.
1: He got him. He got him. The rotter got him. Alexander fired in the air and smiled at him, just like Walter must have smiled.
0: Like Walter? Oh, yes, dear. Your brother Walter, who was killed in the cemetery.
1: This was at Weehawken in New Jersey.
0: What? Your brother?
1: No, Hamilton and Burr. The duel. Hamilton had a white ruff around his neck. Burr was in black tights. French clothes. Alexander lifted his pistol and fired in the air and then smiled at Burr. And then that fiend from hell took deliberate aim. He took so long. He meant to take his time about it. I saw him grin. And then he pointed his pistol at Alexander and fired. He killed him in cold blood, the foul scum.
0: Oh, darling. Don't, darling. Here. Here, dear. Take some of these pills.
1: I don't want any.
0: Oh, take it. You'll feel better.
1: I don't want any, I tell you.
0: Here, darling. Swallow. Please, swallow.
1: All right.
0: There. That's better.
1: The cad. The rotten, sneaking cad. He grinned just as he fired. And Alexander clutched himself at the stomach. Then shook his head and tried to walk forward. Then he fell. With his mouth open as though he wanted to say something. And Burr stood there, grinning.

0: He was better after that, but I kept urging him to see Dr. Fox. At first he refused, but later he decided to humor me. He was humoring me by this time, and Dr. Fox, too.
1: How you been feeling, Doc?
2: Oh, fairly well, Mr. Andrews. My pulse has been just what seems to be the trouble?
1: Nothing. Nothing wrong with me.
0: He has nightmares.
2: You look a little underweight. Perhaps your diet.
1: Oh, I'm not underweight. Overweight, maybe, but not underweight.
2: Getting enough exercise?
1: Same as usual.
0: He's worried about something. He always has this same dream.
2: Aha, a dream, eh? What kind of a dream?
1: Just a plain old dream. Aha.
0: No, it isn't. It's about his brother Walter, who was killed in a cemetery by a drunken man. Only it isn't really about him.
2: Really? Why, very few people are actually killed in cemeteries. It's an interesting coincidence, if I may say so.
1: You mean, you know somebody who was killed in a cemetery, too? Is that the coincidence?
2: I meant your brother being killed in a cemetery. You know, dead in a cemetery. A sort of, do you follow me?
1: No. I think you should go see Dr. Fox, Dr. Fox.
2: Interesting. Yes, very interesting. I wonder if you'd mind stepping into the next room, Mr. Andrews. I want to give you a thorough examination. Right in here, sir, and we'll just have a look at you.
1: Well, I hope you're satisfied. You heard what he said. There's nothing the matter with me at all.
0: I'm glad your heart is so fine. He said so, you know. He said your heart is fine.
1: Sure, it's fine. My heart's fine. Everything's fine.
0: And you know what I was thinking?
1: No, what?
0: I was just thinking that now that Alexander Hamilton is dead, why, you won't see any more of Aaron Burr.
1: Yeah. Yeah, I guess you're right.
0: But I was wrong. Aaron Burr did not leave my husband to sweeter or more peaceful dreams. Harry said nothing about it for several mornings, but I could tell he was still being tortured by those ghosts. He brooded over his breakfast. He didn't answer me when I spoke to him. I dropped my butter knife, and he jumped.
1: What was that?
0: Only my knife.
1: Oh.
0: Harry, are you still dreaming about that man?
1: Oh, I wish I hadn't told you about it. Forget it, will you?
0: I can't forget it with you going on this way.
1: Can't you forget I mentioned it?
0: Maybe you should see a psychiatrist.
1: Oh, bosh.
0: What does he do now?
1: What does who do?
0: Aaron Burr. I don't see why he keeps coming into your dreams now.
1: He goes around bragging that he did it with his eyes closed. Says he didn't even look.
0: Didn't look when?
1: When he killed Alexander in that duel.
0: Well, what?
1: He claims he can hit the ace of spades at 30 paces blindfolded. Furthermore, since you ask what he does, he jostles me at parties now.
0: I think you should stay out of this, Harry. It wasn't any business of yours anyway. And it happened so long ago.
1: I'm not getting into anything. It's getting into me. Can't you see that?
0: I see that we've got to get you away from here. Oh, maybe if you slept someplace else for a few nights, you wouldn't dream about him anymore.
1: I don't know.
0: Let's go to the country tomorrow. We'll stay at the Lime Rock Lodge.
1: Bess, why can't we visit the Crowleys? They live in the country.
0: All right, fine.
1: Bob has a pistol, and we could do a little target shooting.
0: What do you want a pistol for?
1: Plenty of open space.
0: I'd think you'd want to get away from shooting.
1: Yes. Sure, dear.

0: The vacation seemed a success, at first. When we arrived at the Crowley's house in the cab, I thought I'd left my suitcase at the railroad station. Harry laughed his old normal laugh for the first time in many days as he found the bag and handed it to me. And then he leaned over and kissed me.
1: Good old Connecticut.
0: Oh, Harry, this is wonderful.
1: Oh, we'll have a grand time, Miss.
0: Yes, dear.
2: Hello, Miss.
3: Hi, Harry.
0: Here they come.
1: Good old Bob. Remind me to tell him that rabbit joke.
0: Hello, Madison.
4: I'll take your bags, Mr. Andrews.
1: Thank you, Madison. Good to see you.
4: Thank you, sir.
3: Hello there.
2: Miss, what a wonderful
1: Well, day. Bob, hi, how's Harry? The old country squire?
3: Oh, fine. How have you been?
1: Never better. Boy, it's good to be here. Hello, Alice.
2: Well, you too. I'm so glad you've come. It gets kind of dull here in the hinterland.
0: Oh, I'm glad, too.
4: Say, wait till you get one of our extra special cold martinis into you. You'll feel ship shape.
1: Still know how to mix them, huh?
4: Better never. Get lots of practice these long country winters.
0: Oh, it was grand, seeing Harry's face relaxed and smiling over his cocktail glass. When I went to bed that night, I felt that at last that nasty old business of the dream was over. And I was happy. But when I awoke the next morning, I saw my husband lying rigid on his back, staring at the ceiling.
1: One Henry Andrews, an architect.
0: What's the matter, dear?
1: Nothing.
0: Oh, why don't you go back to sleep, Harry? It's only 8 o'clock, and this is the country.
1: One Henry Andrews, an architect.
0: What are you talking about?
1: That's what he calls me.
0: Calls you who?
1: One Henry Andrews, an architect, he keeps saying in his nasty little sneering voice. One Henry Andrews!
0: Harry, please don't yell. You'll wake the whole house. It's early. People want to sleep.
1: I'm beneath him. I'm just anybody. I'm a man in a gray suit. Be on your good behavior, my good man, he says to me. Or I shall have one of my lackeys give you a taste of the riding crop.
0: Why should he say that to you?
1: You ask me why.
0: He wasn't such a great man, was he? I mean, didn't he try to sell Louisiana to the French or something behind Washington's back?
1: He was a traitor.
0: Then why worry what he says?
1: He was a scoundrel, but a very brilliant mind.
0: I was in hopes you weren't going to dream about him anymore. I thought if we came up here...
1: It's him or me. I can't stand this forever.
0: Neither can I.

0: As I had expected, Harry spent most of the afternoon with Bob shooting at targets. At first, they just aimed at the paper squares. It all seemed to be good-natured and in fun. After a while, Harry stood with his back to the dead tree trunk on which the targets were nailed. Then he walked 30 paces ahead in a stiff-legged manner, and his face was set in stern lines. His revolver was at arm's length above his head when he turned suddenly and fired. Bob dropped to the ground, scared.
1: Hey, what's the big idea, Harry?
0: But Harry didn't answer. He started to walk back to that dead tree trunk again. Then, with his back to the target, he began marking off the 30 paces. Bob called to him.
1: I think they kept their arms hanging straight down. I don't think they stuck them up in the air.
0: But my husband continued to count off. At the 30th step, he lowered his arm, wheeled about suddenly, and fired from his hip.
1: Hey there, watch out!
0: Two of the shots missed the tree, but the last one hit it. Like a mechanical man or someone in a trance, Harry began to walk back to the tree again without a word. His lips tight, his eyes bright, his breathing coming fast.
1: And look, it's my turn!
0: But Harry about-faced and stalked on. This time when he fired, his eyes were closed. Poor Bob didn't know what to make of this strange behavior.
2: Hey, good heavens, man, give me that gun, will you?
0: Without a protest, Harry let him have it. For the first time, he spoke.
2: I need a lot more practice, I guess.
3: Well, not with me standing around. Come on, let's get back to the house and shake up a drink. Gee, I've got the jumps.
2: I need a lot more practice.
0: I guess I must have slept soundly that night, because I didn't hear him leave the room. He must have crawled out of bed, dressed silently, and crept out of the room. The sun was just coming up, and the light was hard, and the air was cold. Then I heard the shots. I threw on a dressing gown and ran downstairs. The Crowleys were in the hall.
4: Oh, good heavens, Bess.
0: Is Harry all right?
3: It sounds like it.
0: Where is he? What's he doing?
4: It sounds as though he's out behind the studio shooting.
0: Alice.
4: Oh, no, take it easy, Bess. Bob will go out and get him. Maybe he had a nightmare or walked in his sleep.
0: No, he never walks in his sleep. He's awake, all right.
4: Well, let's go down and get some coffee. He'll need some.
3: Yes, I'll need some, too. Hey, what the dickens is the matter with him, anyway?
0: I don't know. I'm so sorry.
4: Bob, you go get him.
3: At your service, madam, alive or dead.
4: Bob, stop it.
3: Okay, I'll do my best.
4: Come on, Bess. We'll go to the kitchen.
0: What's that noise?
4: Where?
0: In the kitchen.
4: Oh, it's you, Madison.
5: Yes, ma'am.
4: Well, you're shaking.
5: I was just wondering, ma'am.
4: No, it's all right, Madison. You go on back to bed.
5: Clothita was scared, ma'am, and I thought...
4: Well, you tell Clothita that it's all right. Mr. Andrews is shooting a little. He couldn't sleep.
5: Yes, ma'am.
4: Yes.
0: I don't know what to do, Alice.

0: I guess the Crowleys were relieved when the cab came to drive us to the station early that day. Their maid had threatened to leave. The neighbors were complaining about the early morning disturbance, and their own nerves were ragged.
1: Boy, I'll need a drink after that.
2: Yes, and make mine a stiff one.
1: Gee, I'm sure glad he's gone.
2: Well, it was either he or Clothita. You can't afford to lose a good cook these days.
1: Say, what do you think's the matter with him?
2: I don't know. It's what Clothita would call the shoots, I guess.
1: You know, he said a funny thing when I went out and got him this morning.
2: Well, let's have it. I could stand a funny thing.
1: I asked him what the deuce he was doing out there in that freezing air with only his pants and shirt and shoes on, and you know what he said?
2: What?
1: I'll get him one of these nights. That's just what he said.
0: By this time, I was really frightened. When we returned to the city, Harry was a picture of gloom. Our first night back, I looked at him as he lay on the chaise longue in my bedroom in his blue dressing gown, smoking a cigarette. He was haggard and tired, and he kept biting his lower lip. I mixed a scotch and water nightcap for him.
3: No thanks, no liquor. I need a steady hand. Watch my hand. Does it tremble?
0: No.
3: Is it steady?
0: Yes, very.
3: That's good. That's very good. You need a steady hand, you know.
0: For what, dear?
3: Oh, things.
0: Harry, will you sleep in my room tonight?
3: No, you'd keep shaking me all night to keep me awake. You're afraid to let me meet him.
0: Are you still on that?
3: Why do you think everybody's better than I? I can outshoot him the best day he ever lived.
0: Oh, of course,
3: dear. In the waistcoat. Right next to the middle button. He has three big pearl buttons on his waistcoat. Came from France.
0: Why don't you dream about somebody else? Anybody else, please.
3: You'd like that, wouldn't you? You'd like to have me dream about somebody who wouldn't hurt a fly. Somebody like that. Because you'd know I'd never get in a duel with him.
0: A duel? You're dreaming of a duel now?
3: Ever since Hamilton died. Burr knows I hate him. It's nearly over now.
0: Harry.
3: It's him or me. I'll get him, the rotter.
0: But Harry...
3: I know I'll get him. You see, I have a modern pistol. He has to use an old-fashioned single-shot muzzle loader.
0: Is that quite fair?
3: Fair? What do I care if it's fair or not? Was it fair the way he shot Alexander? Was it?
0: Don't be mad with me, Harry.
3: Oh, I'm sorry, darling.
0: I'm very unhappy.
3: I'm sorry, darling.
0: And I'm worried sick.
3: Well, I'm sorry, darling. Don't cry. Please don't cry. It upsets me when you cry. And I mustn't be upset. I must be very calm and rested. My hand must be steady tonight. Especially tonight.
0: Oh, I'm so worried, Harry.
3: Don't worry about me. I'll be all right. I'll be fine. My hand is like a rock.
0: Later, when I kissed him goodnight, I knew it was really goodbye. He didn't say anything, and neither did I. It's just that he seemed so far away, in another world. And each moment I felt that he was becoming more and more remote. Something told me he wasn't coming back. I couldn't sleep. After an hour of tossing and turning, I went to Harry's room. He was sleeping peacefully. I sat down in his chair and watched over him for a long while. Then, finally, I must have fallen asleep.
3: A beautiful morning.
0: It was about 5 in the morning when I awoke. Harry was talking in his sleep.
3: Ah, yes, the doctor. Good of you to come, doctor. Yes, often misty at this hour.
0: Harry.
3: Are they loaded? Splendid.
0: Harry, wake up.
3: Yes, I'm perfectly ready. Is Mr. Burr? He is? Good. Shall we proceed? No, I do not care to make a statement. Very well. Yes, I understand perfectly. 10 paces. Turn and fire at the dropping of the handkerchief. Yes, 10 paces.
0: Harry.
3: Thank
0: Harry.
3: You for acting as my second, Mr. J. Of course, extremely good of you. Very well, then I'm quite ready. 1, 2, 3.
0: Harry.
3: 4.
0: Harry, please.
3: 5.
0: Don't, Harry.
3: 6, 7.
0: Harry.
3: 8, 9, 10.

0: Dr. Fox was puzzled when he examined Harry the next morning.
1: Extraordinary. His heart was as sound as a dollar when I saw him the other day.
0: He seemed to be fine, Dr. Fox.
1: I can't understand it.
0: What?
1: Why his heart stopped as if he'd been shot.
0: Shot?
1: Yes. Of course, there are no gunshot wounds and no...
0: Shot.
1: Now, Mrs. Andrews.
0: That's it. Shot.
1: Now, you'll have to calm yourself. You can't help him now.
0: I should have known it would happen. I kept staring at Harry's right hand. The three fingers next to the index finger were closed stiffly on the palm, as if gripping the handle of a pestle. The taut thumb was doing its part to hold that invisible handle tightly and unwaveringly. But it was the index finger which held my eye the longest. I looked carefully to make sure I was right. Yes. Yes, it was so. That index finger was curved inward slightly, as if it were about to press the trigger of a pistol. So there had been a duel after all. Perhaps there was no gunshot wound. But Harry had been shot as surely as he was dead. Dr. Fox saw me staring and spoke to me.
1: What are you looking at, Mrs. Andrews?
0: Harry never even fired a shot. Aaron Burr killed him the way he killed Hamilton.
1: Well, what are you talking about?
0: Aaron Burr shot him through the heart. I knew he would.
1: Yes, but there's no evidence to...
0: I knew he would. Then Dr. Fox put an arm around me. He looked at me gently and a bit frightened, the way I used to look at Harry when he told me about his dreams. He led me to his assistant and whispered something. He thought I didn't hear him, but I did.
2: She's crazy. Stark raving crazy.
0: I let the assistant take me away. Maybe he thought I was crazy, too. But now, I knew. Aaron Burr got Harry. Just as he had killed Hamilton in that old quarrel long ago.

0: And so closes A Friend to Alexander, starring Robert Young and Geraldine Fitzgerald, the James Thurber story, which was tonight's tale of suspense. The producer of these broadcasts is William Speer, who, with Robert Louis Cheyon, guest director, Freya Howard, author, and Bernard Herman and Lucien Marowick, conductor and composer, collaborated in presenting A Friend to Alexander.
1: Now CBS is pleased to announce that beginning August 17th at 10 to 10:30 Eastern Wartime, Mr. Robert Young, whom you've heard as star of tonight's Suspense, will begin a brand new CBS series entitled Passport for Hunter. Passport for Hunter will bring you each week the adventures of an American newspaper reporter among the people of the United Nations. Next week's broadcast will be written and directed by Norman Corwin, with music by Bernard Herman. And the stars, we have said, will be Robert Young.
0: This is your narrator, the man in black, inviting you to be with us next week at this same time when, with Miss Agnes Moorhead and with a repeat performance by popular request of the play called Sorry, Wrong Number, we again hope to keep you in suspense.
1: This is CBS, the Columbia Broadcasting System.

And now, another tale well calculated to keep you in suspense. When a fond husband leaves on an overseas business trip, his loving wife is apt to slip a remembrance gift into his suitcase, as our heroine Myra does in a story by Ralph Bell and Eugene Francis called The Last

0: Here, Ted. Over here.
1: Hi, Myra.
0: Well, it's about time.
1: Yeah, sorry, I'm late, baby.
0: What the devil happened? I've been going out of my mind waiting in this horrid cafeteria.
1: Easy, easy, baby. Took me a little longer than I figured to rig up our little surprise package. Then I got stuck in a cab. Traffic is murder.
0: Yeah, that's another thing. What makes you think they're going to let planes take off in this weather?
1: Relax, will you? I called the airport just before I left my apartment. All overseas flights are leaving a schedule. It's only a little missed. Here's the package. Better get moving before Harry gets home.
0: He's home already.
1: What? You sure?
0: I just phoned. He got in 5 minutes ago and started to pack. Now, how am I supposed to get this into his suitcase without his noticing, huh?
1: I don't have to tell you how. He's your husband. You've never had trouble handling him up to now. Distract him somehow. Then slip the package into the suitcase, close it, and see that it stays closed till he leaves with it.
0: Yeah.
1: That's all there is to it.
0: Not going to be that simple.
1: Sure it is. You can do it, Myra. Look, you still want to go on living with him? I'll tell you right now. I'll just have to fade out of the picture.
0: You mean you'd stop seeing me?
1: I'd leave town, that's all.
0: All right. Give it to me.
1: Good girl. Now, look, you don't have to be nervous about handling it. It won't go off till it's time.
0: Ted, are you sure it'll work?
1: It'll work, Myra. I guarantee it. At 5 p.m., when it explodes, this plane will be well over the ocean. Now, you better get going. Phone me at my apartment after he leaves, and good luck, sweetheart.

0: Is that you, Myra?
1: Yes, Harry. Have you packed yet, dear?
0: Almost there. I'll do the rest after I finish shaving.
1: Oh, I'll do it, Harry. I'd have done it before, but I was delayed shopping.
0: Ah? What'd you buy? Anything interesting?
1: Oh, nothing, really.
0: What's in that package?
1: Huh?
0: Well, the package you're holding.
1: Oh. This. Just some shoes.
0: Oh, really? How'd they look? You know, you have such pretty feet, darling. Put them on. Let me see.
1: Oh, Harry, there's no time. Now, where's your suitcase?
0: It's on the bed there.
1: What do you want me to put in?
0: What? Speak up, dear. I can't hear with this thing on.
1: I said, what do you want me to put in?
0: Oh, just some handkerchiefs and socks. I've packed everything else.
1: All right, dear. You old fool. What color socks, dear?
0: I'm wearing the gray suit. Would blue be all right?
1: I think so, dear. Hot spot.
0: What, dear?
1: How many pair?
0: Well, just enough for 3 days, dear. And don't forget the handkerchiefs.
1: No, I'll put them right under your shirt. And your surprise package and everything else, you old goat.
0: What, dear?
1: I said the handkerchiefs are under your shirts, darling.
0: Oh, thank you, dear.
1: Now, gotta get this clothes.
0: Oh, golly. Well, I'd be glad when this trip is over.
1: So will I, dear. Oh, darling.
0: Oh, don't bother with the suitcase, dear. I'll close it.
1: All right.
0: You know, I often think what my life was like before I met you. Years spent just grubbing for money. And who was there to spend it on? Here I was over 50 and I hadn't really lived a meaningless existence. And then 2 years ago, Providence was merciful. You came into my life. You gave me back my youth, Myra. Do you know that?
1: Oh, Harry.
0: Oh. Say, what's in here? Did I pack too much?
1: No. No, let's put our weight on it together.
0: Well, huh? I could take some things out.
1: No, come on, together. Ready? Now, push down.
0: Oh, my. That'll never close. There's too much in here. I guess I'll have to take some things out.
1: Oh, Harry.
0: Oh, it won't take a minute. Myra, your package. What's it doing in my suitcase?
1: Oh, the package. Well, Harry, darling, it was to be a surprise.
0: A surprise?
1: Yeah, for your birthday.
0: My birth? But Myra...
1: It's a gift for you. I didn't want you to see it until you unpacked.
0: Oh, what a pity.
1: Now you've spoiled everything.
0: Oh, I'm sorry, darling. I didn't mean to.
1: Well, you put it right back and don't open it till you arrive. Then it'll still be a surprise. Promise?
0: Oh, I promise. You're so sweet, so thoughtful. Thank you, darling.
1: Now, hurry. You haven't much time.
0: Yes, dear. Now, suppose I take out these slippers of mine. That ought to make room for the package. There. Now it'll close easy. And I better lock it, too. A lot of petty thievery going on lately. Can't be too careful. Oh, there we are. It's all set. See me to the door.
1: Well, of course, dear. Now, hurry, darling. You'd be late.
0: All right. I'll cable you as soon as I land.
1: Yeah.
0: Give me a kiss.
1: Now, goodbye, darling, and take care of yourself.
0: Oh, don't worry about me. I'll be fine. Goodbye.

0: Yes. Yes, yes, he's gone. He managed it, but he nearly drove me right out of my mind. What do you mean, take it easy? You don't know what I've been through. Yes? Who is it?
1: It's me. Open up.
0: Dad, what are you doing here? I told you to stay away till it's all over. It's too risky.
1: You sounded almost hysterical, baby. Thought I'd better come over and stay with you till you calm down.
0: I am calmed down.
1: Well, I'll stick around anyway till we get the news about the plane. As soon as we hear you're a widow, I'll take off.
0: Suppose somebody decides to drop in.
1: So I'll use the fire escape in the bedroom like I've done before. How about a drink?
0: I've had one.
1: Oh, have another. Settle your nerves.
0: When will we know?
1: Will you stop fretting? The explosion will happen at 5 on the nose. Radio will probably flash the news later this evening.
0: Then what?
1: Oh, Myra, we've been over this 12 times. We sit tight till the airline calls. Then you go into your act. The shocked and bereft widow.
0: Yeah.
1: Only you'll have to be convincing.
0: Oh, that won't be easy. It'll be such a relief to know I'm finally rid of him. One thing worries me, though.
1: Here's your drink. What worries you?
0: Suppose the plane's only damaged and it manages to turn back and land.
1: Oh, not a chance. There's enough blast in that little package to knock over a house. You can imagine what it'll do to a plane 10,000 feet up. Come on. Drink up, Myra. Wait, a toast. To Harry, our benefactor, to his last trip. Let's turn on the radio, huh?
0: You know, I can't help feeling a little sorry for those other plane passengers.
1: Well, that's very humanitarian of you, Myra. But like I've always said, some must die so that others may live in clover. That's a basic fact of life.
0: You're very necessary to me, Ted. I mean, emotionally.
1: Really? Why?
0: You're such an unadulterated heel, you make me feel almost respectable.
1: And you're such a charming hypocrite. You make me feel like an honest man.

0: And now the late afternoon news. The weather's making headlines again today. The slight haze that's hung over the city for the past 2 days thickened late this afternoon and developed into heavy smog.
1: Hey, turn that up.
0: The smog has been caused by a heavy, congested, smoke-filled atmosphere that is imprisoned over the city by damp, immobile air. Meanwhile, all flights have been canceled at city airports, and motor traffic is moving at a snail's pace. Motorists are warned to drive with extreme caution. President Eisenhower held a press conference today.
2: Oh, Ted. Ted.
1: Yeah.
2: You suppose?
1: Go on. Say it.
2: Valerie's flight. It's been canceled.

0: just a moment. We will return for the second act of Suspense.
1: Bonjour, I am Jacques Leroy, expert on the stereophonic phonograph. I will now clear up this whole subject. 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Eh bien, now on Columbia Stereo 1. 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Attendez, ma chérie! Wait for me!
2: Look at that haze, will you? It didn't seem so bad when I was on my way over here.
3: This plane didn't take off. Where do you suppose Harry is now?
2: I don't care where Harry is. Where's a suitcase? If it explodes while he's carrying it around, we're really in the soup. There'll be an investigation. It'll lead right back here.
3: Well, what do we do?
2: Wait a minute. Let me think.
3: This is a fine time to think, genius. Why didn't you think before?
2: Now, wait, Myra. The weather report said slight haze. The airline said they were operating a regular schedule. Nobody could figure they'd be smart.
3: Nobody could figure. You were smart enough to figure everything else. Why couldn't you figure this might happen?
2: All right. I didn't. Now, will you shut up for a minute? Maybe we're jumping to conclusions. We're not sure his plane was grounded.
3: So how do we find out?
2: Phone the airport. Come on, answer. Hello. Can you tell me if Flight 377 took off on schedule? Yeah, hold on. Hello, what? Oh, thank you. You see, we panicked over nothing. Plane took off 10 minutes late, but it took off.
3: Oh, what a relief. I'm sorry, Ted.
2: That's all right, baby. For a moment there, it felt like the whole world was falling in on us. Say, I could use another drink, you?
3: Yeah.
2: Hey, who can that be?
3: I don't know. Where are you going?
2: The bedroom. I'll wait out on the fire escape till you get rid of whoever it is.
3: Close the door.
2: Okay.
3: Coming. Who is it?
4: It's me, dear.
3: Harry.
4: Open up, dear.
3: Harry, what happened? Why aren't you on that plane?
4: Myra, you won't believe it. Wait until you hear. Close the door, dear.
3: Harry, for heaven's sakes, what happened?
4: Well, my cab got stuck in an awful traffic jam, and the fog or the smog or whatever it is kept getting heavier every minute. Traffic was just crawling. And finally it occurred to me that even if the cab got me to the airport on time, all flights would probably be canceled. So...
3: But your plane took off.
4: Oh, did? Well, how do you know?
3: Well, I called the airport.
4: Oh, now, how do you like that? I probably could have made it after
3: but
4: all.
3: Where you been all this time?
4: I went back to the office, sent a cable that I'd be a day late.
3: You left your suitcase in the office?
4: What?
3: Your suitcase. Did you leave it in your office?
4: Well, no, of course not.
3: Well, where is it?
4: Why... Isn't that foolish of me? I left it outside the door. I'd better bring it in. Here we are. I'll just leave it in the corner here. There's no point in unpacking. I'll be going first thing tomorrow.
3: What time is it?
4: Let me see. It's 4:45. More or less.
3: Well, what do you mean, more or less?
4: My watch may be a little slow.
3: Look, Harry, let's go out to dinner tonight, huh?
4: Well, it's not very pleasant outside.
3: Well, I don't care. I just don't feel like cooking in tonight. Let's eat early right now and go to a movie or something, huh?
4: Well, if you really want
3: yeah,
4: to.
3: Yeah, I'll go fix my face. Why don't you mix a drink for us while I get ready?
4: All right.
3: There's soda in the kitchen. I'll be ready in a minute.
4: Myra!
3: What?
4: Put down that suitcase.
3: Well, why? I'm taking the bedroom. It clutters up the room here.
4: For heaven's sake, you'll strain yourself. That's too heavy, boy. Think of it.
3: No, no, I can manage that. Don't fuss, Harry. Make the drink, huh?
4: Well, all right. But if you strain yourself, Myra...

0: right, Harry's in the kitchen. Get in here. I've got the suitcase.
1: Okay. What do you want me to do?
0: What do I want you to do? Take the bomb out and get it out of here.
1: Yeah, okay, okay.
0: Harry, you've got less than 15 minutes before it goes off.
1: I know, I know. Oh, great.
0: What's the matter?
1: It's locked. Where's the key?
0: Harry's got it.
1: I'll have to break the lock then.
0: How will I explain that? No, wait. I've got a better idea.
1: What?
0: Take the suitcase. Get rid of it in the river. It's only a block away. You'll have time.
1: Yeah, but how can I take it down?
0: All right. All right, all right. Hit me.
1: What?
0: Yeah, hit me in the face. Then take the suitcase. I'll wait till you get down the fire escape, then I'll call for help. I'll tell Harry there was a thief, that he knocked me unconscious before I could scream.
1: Yeah, but Myra...
0: Don't argue. Do as I say.
1: Okay. Ready?
0: Yeah. Hard now. Hard enough to leave a mark. It's got to be convincing. Go on.
1: All right. Okay, Myra. I'll be in touch.
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0: Where is the old fool? Harry!
1: Myra! Myra, what is it?
0: Oh, Harry.
1: What's happened?
2: Oh, here, let me help you up. Look at your face. What on earth?
0: A man, he must have come in from the fire escape. He struck me before I could scream.
2: Good Lord.
0: I saw him take his suitcase before I passed out.
2: Oh, I better call the police. Are you all right? Shall I call a doctor?
0: No, no, it's just a bruise.
2: Well, you better lie down. I'll be right back.
1: Hello, operator. I want to report a robbery. Hurry, please. Now, Myra, you should lie down.
0: I'm all right, I tell you.
2: Oh, now, who can that be?
0: I'll get it. Yeah, what is it?
3: Harry Jason's residence?
0: Yes.
3: Detective Sergeant Duran, 28th Precinct.
1: Oh, I was just calling you fellas.
3: Yeah? What about?
2: Well, a man just broke into our apartment from the fire escape. He struck my wife and got away with a suitcase. You better come in, officer.
3: Just a minute. Is this your suitcase, Mr. Jason?
0: Oh, no.
2: Oh, yes, it is, Myra. Oh, it's definitely my suitcase, Sergeant. You see, there are my initials, H.J.
3: Uh-huh. Hey, Keene, bring him in here. Close the door. This the man who assaulted you, lady?
0: I can't be sure. I didn't get a good look.
3: Can you identify him, Mr. Jason?
2: Well, no, Sergeant. I didn't see him at all. I was in the kitchen when it happened. What makes you think he's the one?
3: Somebody from across the way called to report there was a man lurking on your fire escape. We got here just as he was coming down, carrying your suitcase. He started to run, and we collared him.
0: Please, what time is it?
3: Time? Oh, it's about 5.
0: I mean, exactly.
3: Exactly. I got 4 minutes to 5. Why?
0: Oh, no reason. I'm just confused. The shock.
3: Oh, sure. I understand. Now, a few folks will come down to the station and file charges.
0: Now?
3: Sure, I might as well get over with.
0: Well, why don't you all go ahead? I'll join you as soon as I make myself more presentable.
3: No, that's all right, ma'am. We'll wait for you. No hurry.
0: But I don't feel well. My face is...
3: Oh, yeah, it sure looks a mess. Meaning no offense, ma'am. Maybe you better bring her down later, Mr. G.

0: He's telling the truth. Harry, open it.
1: Myra.
0: Give him the key, Harry, quick.
2: Where's the key, Mr. Jason?
1: The key?
2: The key to the suitcase, if you got it.
1: Here.
2: Yeah, give me it. Where'd you put it, Myra?
0: Under his shirt.
2: Where is it?
0: Not there.
3: If you're referring to my birthday present, Myra, dear, you're quite right. It's not in my suitcase.
0: But Myra,
3: my dear, I was so touched this afternoon when for the first time in our whole married life, you remembered I had a birthday. In fact, it was the first birthday gift you'd ever given me. So on my way to the airport, I couldn't resist seeing what it was. Imagine my surprise when I recognized its somewhat lethal nature.
0: It wasn't my idea, Harry, honest.
3: At first, I was somewhat stunned. And then all your little maneuvers, your adroit little lies in the past began to fall into place. I took your gift to Sergeant Duran here. And then we drove over and waited outside the house until we saw your friend arrive. We evolved a little stratagem to get a confession from you both. And now that we have it, Sergeant, I think you'd better get him out of here.
4: Sure, Mr. Jason. Okay, let's go, you two.
3: Myra, one thing more. My birthday actually occurred last month. It's a pity you never remembered the date. Or rather, how lucky.

0: 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You've been listening to The Last Trip, written for Suspense by Ralph Bell and Eugene Francis. Heard in tonight's story were Ralph Bell, Connie Lemke, Eugene Francis, and Bob Dryden. Suspense is produced and directed by Paul Roberts. 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
9: The name's Warren, Ronnie Warren. I play piano. I play what they call piano bars. That's where they tear the top off a baby grand and build a counter all the way around for the jerks to put their drinks on. I must have played back and forth across the country a dozen times. Never the top spots, but all the joints I worked kept the pianos too.
10: They're running. 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
9: That's Leo. He owns this place. Not a bad guy, as owners go, but still an owner. I look up at the chick at the far end of the piano. She smiles. I smile. Slow and shy. You know, I gave her the old cocker spaniel. Like a boy fresh out of college. And she eats it up.
10: He even wrote it out for you.
9: Yeah, so I see. $150 a week, big spender. It just stumbled to the back. I figured if she was going to make a move, she'd wait till his back was turned.
10: She said she'd like to hear Stardust.
9: Oh? Well, tell her that looks more like a telephone number to me.
10: I think she wants you to call her.
9: Well, tell her I never learned how to use a phone.
10: Ronnie, she's a customer.
9: Yeah, I know. So I smile at her again like we're both college sophomores and this is our first date. But she's a chick like any other, poured into an expensive dress for a night on a town. A local princess who thinks she deserves better than she got. Better than a secondhand car in a garage and television every night. Better than the guy that brought her, better than anything she'll ever have from the first moment she has it until the last moment she throws it away. For the moment, the piano player in the downtown club is better. And that piano player is me. Tell her I get off work at 2.
10: She says she can't make it. She's with a guy.
9: Yeah, I see that, but it hasn't stopped her this far, has it?
10: Ronnie?
9: Leo, I've been playing saloons for 10 years, and if I've learned anything, I've learned never to trust a chick and never give her an evil break. She'll be here, and I'll take her home. If something better doesn't turn up.
10: Tell me, Ronnie, how do you do it?
9: It's my boyish charm. My boyish charm. That's a joke around the saloons. I'm 35 years old, and I still look like I should be in college. Some guys say that's why I score so much, but really, it's the way I play piano. I play like I'm in another world. And when I look up, I always smile, like I'm pleasantly surprised that such excellent music could find itself in the presence of such superior company. I smile this way whether I'm looking at the wall, a bartender, a crying drunk, or the chick I'm working on at the moment. But out of all of them, only the chicks are flaky enough to take it personally.
11: May I get along without you?
9: I don't play that number.
11: You used to.
9: I hadn't seen her come in, and I swung around to see what the voice told me I would find. The eyes were still incredible. So deep and brilliantly blue that you had to look twice to believe what you saw.
11: Hello, Ronnie.
9: She smiled. And somebody took a clean blade and dumped my insides on the floor. There was nothing left but an empty, aching hurt. I turned back to the piano because I was afraid I couldn't control my mouth. Hello, Anna.
11: Mind if I sit down?
9: No, go right ahead. Haven't seen you around the pool in a long time.
11: 5.5 years, to be exact.
9: I didn't keep track.
11: Will you buy me a drink?
9: I don't buy drinks for customers. She sat like she was suddenly very tired, and she toyed with her gloves for a moment the way she used to. Her mouth was as I remembered it, and her hair still soft and natural gold. But then I noticed there was a hole in one of the fingers of her white cotton gloves, and her dress was last year's style. I signaled the bartender to buy her a drink.
11: Thanks. I read in the paper you were playing here. I kept track of you, where you'd been, when you'd hit town.
9: Yeah, well, I would have kept in touch, but when I got back that night, all I could find was an empty hotel room. You didn't leave much of a forwarding address.
11: Ronnie, I know. I know it was wrong. I've been sorry a million times. The paper never said, did you marry again?
9: But when a man said, until death do you part, I figured he wouldn't have bothered to say it if he hadn't meant it. Besides, it came in handy. When a chick would scream, marry me, I'd just say, oh, baby, I'd love to, but I'm already married. Saved me a lot of scenes. How about you?
11: No.
9: Frankie leave you for somebody else?
11: No, he won't marry me.
9: You still with him?
11: Yes. Ronnie, play our song.
9: Now, you heard me before. I don't play that
11: Ronnie,
9: song.
11: Please, I haven't heard it in so long.
9: Well, I forgot how it goes.
11: I don't believe that. Please, just once more for old time's sake. Please.

0: That's it. The set's over. Everybody gets a coffee break, including piano players. Come on, Anna. What's the pitch? You don't just run out and then pop up 6 years later for nothing. What do you want?
1: Ronnie, I need help.
0: What kind of help?
1: Frank's flat. We don't have a cent.
0: What do you want me to do? Loan him money?
1: No.
0: Well, then what?
1: He knows where he can make a score. He figures if he can make one good score, we can leave town and start all over again. Maybe go to another country.
0: What score?
1: Frank knows where there's $500,000 worth of furs just waiting to be picked up. It's an inside job. He'd handle it himself, except he'd be the first one they'd suspect. All you gotta do is help me load the truck and drive.
0: Now, let me get this straight. You want me to help you make a heist, risk a prison rap so you can have enough money to take your boyfriend, Frankie, someplace else where he can live happily ever after?
1: Ronnie, you'd get half the take.
0: Anna, the last thing I want is your money.
1: Ronnie, please. Look, I know I shouldn't ask you, but there's no place else I can turn, nobody else I can trust.
0: I wanted to take her in my arms and tell her everything would be all right. Because in the heart of every cynic lie the fragments of one great dream. And in the heart of every lady killer smolders the embers of one great love. So when she said,
1: "Please, Ronnie, just this once,"
0: I said, "Okay, Anna, just this once. For old time's sake." When I got to work the next night, I talked to Leo. "Boss man, look, I have some business from 10 or 12 tonight. I'd like out."
2: "Hmm? It's important?"
0: "Yeah, it's so important that if anybody should ask, I'd be much obliged if you'd say I spent the time sleeping off a hangover on your office couch."
2: "Okay. But let me give you a little piece of advice."
0: "Like?"
2: "Like, I don't want to know. But if this important business has anything to do with that broad I saw you talking to last night, I'd watch my step."
0: "Why?"
2: "That's Frankie Amato's girl. He's one of the worst rats in this town."
0: "I know."
2: "Okay, so you know. But watch yourself."
0: When 10 o'clock came, I left the piano and slipped out the back way to a truck marked Royal Furs. Anna was sitting inside waiting.
1: "Hi, Ronnie."
0: She drove us across town into the back of a small shop. No one was in the alley, so she got out and opened the overhead garage door with a key while I backed the truck inside. She closed the door behind us and locked it.
1: "The furs are inside this cold storage vault."
0: She slid back the heavy door and started stripping the hangers. It didn't take long because there weren't too many pieces. I don't know anything about furs, but I do know that what we took wasn't worth any $500,000. Finally, the truck was loaded and we were ready to go. But then she started pouring cleaning fluid out of cans.
1: "Look, help me spread this stuff around, huh?"
0: "What for?"
1: "So we can set fire to the place."
0: "Why?"
1: "So we can destroy it. Frank says we have to set fire to the place to burn all the evidence."
0: "Look, you didn't mention anything about a fire before."
1: "Honey, I didn't because I was afraid you wouldn't go through with it if I did."
0: "Well, of course I wouldn't. Taking a few furs is one thing, but arson is something else. Somebody could get killed."
1: "We have to. Right now, Frank is playing cards with the guy that owns this place. We have to fix his alibi with the time of the fire."
0: Oh, I see. All that matters is Frank and his alibi, huh? All that matters is that Frank is safe. That he's got somebody to steal for him, to lie for him, and for what? What does he do for you, Anna? Answer me. What does he do for you?
1: Honey,
0: come on, answer me. What does he do for you?
1: Nothing.
0: Then what do you stay with him for? You happy being turned into a two-bit thief to do his dirty work for him, and for what? To lick his boots in gratitude? Are you happy, Anna?
1: No.
0: Then why, Anna? Why?
1: Ronnie, I don't know. If I knew, I probably wouldn't do it. I've wanted to leave him 100 times. I don't know.
0: Just answer me one thing, baby. Do you love him?
1: I don't know.
0: Anna, answer me. Do you love him?
1: No.
0: I love you.
1: Ronnie, please.
0: I never stopped, Anna. Every town I hit, every place I went, I walked the places we used to walk and listened to the songs we used to sing.
1: Please don't.
0: You don't need this, Anna. Put it down. We could cut out of here, leave this town, and never come back.
1: No.
0: We could start all over again, right from the very beginning, Anna. Make it like it was before, only better, 100 times better.
1: Ronnie, please, no. Look, we can't talk about it now. There isn't any time. Help me finish this, and then we can go to some place and talk about it.
0: No.
1: Ronnie, please. We've got to get out of here.
0: No, no.
1: Help me do this, and I'll never ask you for another thing as long as I live.
0: No, Anna.
1: Please, Ronnie, please.
0: Okay. I'll do it. But on one condition.
1: What?
0: That after we burn this place, you'll come with me and promise never to see Frank again. Well?
1: Okay, Ronnie.
0: I took the can cleaning fluid from her hands and started splashing it all over the back room and the cold storage vault while she got more of it down off the shelf. We splashed more of it on the loading dock and down the hall leading toward the front of the store. Then she stopped at a door marked office.
1: In here.
0: Why in the office?
1: Frank says to make sure the whole store burns.
0: By the way, it didn't sound right to me. But I splashed the stuff all over the walls, behind the desk, the plush carpet on the floor, the papers over the desk, everything. Until the room was reeking with cleaning fluid flames until you could hardly breathe. And suddenly, little things I'd been noticing in the corner of my skull began to hit me wrong. It just didn't add up. Until now, Anna had been as cool as a cucumber, but now she was shaking so badly she could hardly hold a can in her hands. A long coil of rope lay on the top of a filing cabinet, looking strangely out of place. And then I noticed that all the mail spread across the desk was addressed to a Mr. Frank Amato. Now, wait a minute. This is Frank's office, isn't it?
1: Ronnie, we gotta hurry.
0: Come on, now answer my question. This is Frank's office, isn't
1: no.
0: it? This is Frankie's office, and he wants it burned for a reason. Now, what is it?
1: I don't know what you're talking
0: about.
1: Oh,
0: yes, you do, Anna. You know a lot more about this setup than you're letting on. Now, what is it?
1: Telling you what?
0: You haven't leveled with me all night, have you?
1: Stay away from
0: you
1: me.
0: You haven't leveled with me since the night we met.
1: Don't touch
0: Come
1: me.
0: Come on, answer me, Anna. What's going on?
3: You heard the lady. Piano player, keep your hands off.
0: I looked over her shoulder to see the big open mouth of a nice blue .45. And suddenly I knew what a man feels like when he's just finished digging his own grave.
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3: That's right, college boy. Keep your hands over your head.
0: No one ever introduced us, but I'd say offhand you're Frank.
3: And you're bright, college boy, real bright.
0: Now, look, if this is a shakedown, I'm afraid you got the wrong party. I'm broke.
3: Oh, this isn't penny ante stuff. I'm going after. This is money, big money.
0: Well, pardon my density, but I still don't get it.
3: You've heard of insurance, haven't you, college boy?
0: Oh, sure, sure. But I don't see how you can collect on a store you don't own. Or do you?
3: I don't own the store. I don't have that kind of change at present. So I insured myself. Alive, I'm not worth 2 cents, but dead, I'm worth 50 grand. That's quite a piece of change, and Anna here is my only beneficiary.
0: Oh. Well, I don't know how this figures me. Unless you want me to help you commit suicide.
3: Oh, suicides don't collect. Besides, I wouldn't die for any broad. That's strictly for suckers like you.
0: Okay, I've been a sucker up until now, but I don't think I can make this gig anymore, man.
3: Nobody's going to commit suicide. I'm going to be murdered.
0: Well, like I said, I still don't get it.
3: I guess you ain't as bright as I thought. I told the owner of the store I was going to work late tonight, go over the books. The police will think I accidentally left the door unlocked. Somebody found it open, came in, tied me to my chair, stole all the furs. Then burn the store to destroy the evidence.
5: Now, wait a minute.
3: In the meantime, I'll be on my way to Mexico, where Anna will join me after she's had sufficient time to recover from her grief and collected the insurance money.
5: Well, there's only one thing wrong with that little plan, Frankie. Nobody would ever confuse me with you, not in a million years.
3: Oh, I don't know. We're about the same height and build. You ever seen what a man looks like after he's been soaked with cleaning fluid and touched off with a match? I'm betting there's not much more than a crisp char to compare anything with. You always wanted to take my place, college boy? Sit down in my chair behind the desk and turn around and face the wall.
0: I did as I was told. There wasn't much else I could do. But before I did, I took one last look at Anna. She couldn't face me.
3: Hold the gun on him, Anna, while I tie him up. If he even looks like he's going to move, let him have it.
0: Since I was as good as dead anyway, I knew that anything I did would be the right thing. They say that a man who's about to die starts praying. I didn't. I started thinking hard and fast because I wanted so badly to go on living. I don't look like I could punch my way out of a paper bag, but while I was waiting out the army's boredom in Japan, a gentle old Japanese man taught me you don't need brawn to defend yourself, just brains and speed. And a thing called karate. Piano player's best friend, you don't hurt your hands. And I knew I had to have something to defend myself against husbands and boyfriends. So I learned karate and the art of timing and surprise. I waited until I could feel him touch my arm. And when he slid his hand down to my wrist, I made my move. I grabbed two of his fingers and heard them snap as I bent them back. That, coupled with surprise, made it easy for me to slip him around in a half Nelson, his fingers hanging like loose spaghetti, so his body was between me and the gun. I knew Anna wouldn't hesitate to shoot me, but I figured maybe Frankie Boy was something
3: else. Shoot! For God's sake, Anna, shoot!
6: I can't!
3: Kill him, Anna! Kill him!
6: I can't! I might hit you!
5: All right, Anna. Put the gun down and back out into the hall.
3: No.
5: Go on, do as I say, Anna. I can kill him with my hands if I want to. You know that.
3: No, Anna,
5: you know I can do it, Anna. You've seen me practice, remember? All I have to do is add a little pressure right here.
3: Do like he says. Do like he says.
0: That's better, Anna. I waited until she put the gun on the table and then backed clear out to the hall before I spun Frank around and slammed him with stiff fingers hard right under the breastbone. He crumpled like a rag doll with his eyes bulging like a drunk with the heaves. I ran from the office, grabbing Anna by the arm as I went.
1: What did you do to him?
0: Nothing, nothing. He'll live. Come on.
1: You killed him.
0: He only wishes I had. Come on. I dragged her all the way back to the loading dock, and she fought me every step of the way. We jumped down and ran past the truck to a small door where I struggled with the bolt, all the time keeping a tight grip on her wrist. I guess I didn't jab him hard enough because Frank came out of the dock after us, doubled over in pain, his gun in his hand.
1: Frank!
3: Come back! Here you come back!
0: I shoved her out the door ahead of me and dove out just as he cut loose. The shots were like matches in a gas tank. The cleaning fluid fumes made the whole building explode in a roar of flame.
1: Frank!
0: Come on, let's get out of here.
1: No, we can't leave him. He'll burn alive.
0: You can't help him, Anna. It's too late.
1: Let me go to him.
0: Anna, you can't go in there.
1: Frank, I've got it.
0: Anna, no. Anna, come back. Anna.

0: I see here in the paper where my old friend Frank Amato finally met with a fatal accident. He burned to death.
1: Oh, that so?
0: It happened last night. I don't guess you'd know anything about it, would you?
1: No. I don't guess I would.
0: I didn't think so. The way the cops figured it, he was trying to rob the place where he worked, and then burn the store to cover his tracks. And somehow he touched off the place ahead of time and burned him and the girl that was with him.
1: That was a girl?
0: Yeah. They're probably the one that was in here last night. But they aren't sure yet. They haven't even been able to identify his body positively yet.
1: That's too bad.
0: Yeah. That's the way I thought you'd feel. I don't look now, but I think you've got a customer coming your way. I think I'll check the bar.
1: Yeah, thanks, Leo. I knew what was coming. Without even looking, I knew.
2: Do you know Stardust?
1: I have to struggle to keep from choking. Do I know Stardust? But I don't let it show. I look up, slow and shy, and smile, and give her the old cocker spaniel. Stardust. It's a beautiful song about a beautiful girl. I was hoping you'd ask.
2: Thank you.
1: The pleasure's mine.
2: I've been listening to you. You play very well.
1: Thank you. It's been a long time since anyone said that. Most people just drink, pretend to listen. But not you. You're different. You're special. So, for a special girl, I'm going to play a special number. Not just something like Stardust.

0: It's nice. What's it called?
1: Oh, this? That used to be called I Get Along Without You Very Well. But from now on, let's just call it our song.

Suspense. You've been listening to Death of an Old Flame, starring Larry Haynes and Terry Keane, and written especially for Suspense by George Bamber.

0: Suspense is produced and directed by Bruno Zerato Jr. Special music for today's story of suspense was composed and performed by Norman Parris. Featured in tonight's story were Ralph Bell as Frank, Robert Donnelly as Leo, and Evelyn Juster as the girl. 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
1: 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A story we call The Gift of Jumbo Brannigan, starring Mr. William Bendix. 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
1: And now, with the gift of Jumbo Brannigan and the performance of Mr. William Bendix, Autolite hopes once again to keep you in suspense.

0: Come on, Jumbo. 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
1: You act like an amateur, talking. Oh, that lousy, no-good bit. I knew I should have picked it myself instead of letting a stupid kid do it.
0: You pushed it too hard, that's why I broke it.
1: I never pushed a drill too hard in my life. Come on, the other bit. Come on, Froggy, we ain't got all night.
2: Here, Jumbo, don't get nervous.
1: You're the ones having cat fits.
2: It's the last bit we got.
1: I'll handle it like a baby.
0: We're almost through anyhow.
1: A couple of minutes, we're going to be three of the richest men in town.
0: Froggy, watch how you juggle that soup.
2: Don't worry, if I drop it, you won't feel a thing.
0: Maybe I ought to hit the watchman again. He might come around.
1: Ain't you never been on a job before?
0: Yeah, plenty.
1: Well, you don't sound like it. Now we're starting to come through.
0: I'll pour some more water in. You can't break now.
1: Don't worry.
0: Jumbo! Hold it a minute.
1: What's the matter now?
0: I think I heard something. Listen.
1: I don't hear nothing.
0: Well, come on, come on. Let's finish up.
1: Well, you wasted 10 seconds talking. Come on, baby, get through it. Get through it.
0: The alarm! The alarm! Jumbo, you set the alarm off. We'll never get out of here now. We're fried!
1: I dropped the drill and listened. The alarm was sounding in my head like cannon fire. And I knew the next thing we'd hear would be size 12 brogans pounding up the stairs with cops' feet in them. You'd think that with 25 years at the business behind me, I'd know better than to trip an alarm, wouldn't you? 3 weeks of freedom was all I'd been able to snatch. It didn't feel like 3 weeks, but more like 3 minutes ago, somebody called my name out.
3: Francis Augustus Brennan.
1: All right. Knock off, you guys. Knock off! Binsey, you've been a trustee a long time. So maybe you trust me to rearrange your face. The name's Jumbo. Jumbo Brennigan.
3: Don't get sore, Jumbo. Only use your whole name for a joke. This is quite an occasion.
1: Oh, okay, Binsey. I guess this is the one day I should let you have your fun.
3: Warden sent me to get you. He's waiting.
1: You hear that, you failures? The warden's waiting for me. So long, guys. Take care of yourselves. So long, Tiger. So long, Peanuts. So long. Greatest bunch of no-good bums in the world.
3: Yeah.
1: Oh, how I've been waiting for this. Are all my papers right and everything?
3: You're as clean as a snowflake, Jumbo. You release a signed train tickets on the warden's desk. All you gotta do is tell him goodbye.
1: Goodbye, warden. Goodbye, warden. You know, I might even say something nice to the creep.
3: Insult it for me, will you? I'm in no position to do it myself. All right, inside. Just a second.
4: Oh. Yes, what is it?
3: Brannigan's ready to leave, sir.
4: Brannigan.
1: Hello, warden. Nice day, huh?
4: Beautiful. That'll be all, Vinzi.
3: Bye, Jumbo. I'll keep a candle in the window for you.
1: Yeah, don't bother. Great guy.
4: How old are you, Brannigan?
1: 51, I think, warden.
4: How many years have you spent in prison?
1: Well, counting reform school and everything, 25 years.
4: Half your life. Don't you think you've been a failure long enough?
1: Oh, yeah, warden, you're right. Those long nights back in there really pounded a lesson into this thick skull. From now on, I'm going to be known as Honest Jumbo Brennigan.
4: Well, you'll have a chance to prove that. I wonder if you can.
1: What do you mean by that crack?
4: Have you forgotten about your boy?
1: Oh, yeah, the kid. Well, I haven't heard much from him, and I don't even know what he looks like.
4: How he looks isn't important. It's how he feels. Put yourself in his place. He's only 14 years old. He spent 10 of those 14 years as a ward of the state. Never had a family or a chance.
1: Oh, poor kid. Too bad his mother didn't live. I wish there was something I could do for him, but I guess there ain't.
4: Well, now, here's where we start putting some lies back together, Jumbo. There is something you can do for that kid. I'm going to tell you just what it is. When you get outside, you're going to take that kid, and the two of you are going to live as father and son.
1: But wouldn't
4: we? We've already got an apartment for you. The rent's paid for 6 months. We've gotten you an honest job.
1: Doing what?
4: Working in a department store. Mr. Bishop, who does rehabilitation work, has agreed to take you on.
1: Oh, that's swell.
4: The parole office, the Child Welfare Bureau, and the police department are going to keep tabs on you both until you straighten out your life. And Brannigan, you step out of line once and you'll wish you'd never been born.
1: Oh, warden, I told you. I'm going out of here and I'm going to go straight. I'm planning to make a decent home for myself, and I'll be glad to make a home for that kid. He won't have to worry, and you won't have to worry. Nobody will. Because Jumbo Brannigan's going to live an honest life from here on out. Is that clear?
4: That's clear, Brannigan. You have my best wishes.
1: We walked to the gate, arm in arm. And I could see that he really fell for that big speech of mine. I should have been a politician. I almost fell for it myself. It was so good. I wasn't going to go to work in any department store. At least any longer than I had to. I was heading right back where I belonged, over to the south side of town. And I was going to go into business for myself. Jumbo Brannigan for hire. Nights. And then all of a sudden I was outside. Free. I spit on the sidewalk, stretched my arms out wide, and took a good deep breath of that sucker's air.
5: Jumbo! Jumbo!
1: Huh?
5: It's me, the kid.
1: Not the kid. Mine?
5: Sure. Didn't they tell you I was going to be waiting for you out here?
1: Well, no, I guess they forgot.
5: Well, you think I'd let you down? My old man, Jumbo Brannigan?
1: You're kind of skinny.
5: Oh, I've been a little off my feed. You know, the excitement of you getting out.
1: Well, nothing to get excited about. I've been out before.
5: We're going to live together, huh? Have our own place, huh?
1: You're all right, kid, so we're going to live together. But get this straight. I'm making the rules. You keep out of trouble. You get in by 10 o'clock at night. And if you call me daddy once, I'll loosen a few of those baby teeth.
5: Okay, Jumbo. We'll do anything you say. Anything you say. You don't know how good it is to see you. My old man.
1: We took the train into town. I never seen a kid so excited. Or anybody so taken with me. He looked at me like I was an all-American fullback who just scored the winning touchdown for Podunk. The next morning, I reported for work at Peterson's department store, a big, lush joint. I met the manager, Mr. Bishop, the jerk the warden had told me about.
6: Well, Brannigan, it's nice to have you join our little family.
1: Oh, thank you, sir. It was nice of you to do something for me.
6: I'm not doing much for you, Brannigan, but you're doing something for me. You're filling a necessary job in my department store.
1: I don't know much, but I'll do my best.
6: I'm sure you will. I believe in the basic honesty of the human being. And so far, in this little rehabilitation venture, I haven't been disappointed. The parole board felt that if you had some definite responsibility, you and your boy would make out all right.
1: I'll do my best, sir.
6: You don't have to call me sir. Just call me Bishop, as everyone else does. I'm going to put you down in the shipping room to start. Suit you?
1: Oh, fine, sir.
6: Then you can move up into any job you want. Who knows, someday you might have my job, manager.
1: Oh, just any job would make me happy, sir. Bishop, as long as it's honest.
6: That's the kind of talk I like to hear. I'm pinning my faith on you, Brannigan. Anytime you have a problem or get the urge to, you know, well, come to me directly. And remember, we work on the honor system.
1: Honor system. It suited me just fine. Inside of an hour, I'd cased the layout and found the main safe. It was on the second floor, and it was so beat up I could have opened it left-handed with a sectional jimmy. Oh, what a setup. It was the first time I'd ever been paid to case a joint by the very people I was going to knock off. Well, 3 weeks went by while I tossed crates and boxes around in the shipping room, playing the innocent-eyed ex-con. What I was really doing was mapping the place, right down to the tacks and the rugs. And then I decided it was time to operate. The kid? I didn't even think about him. I broke my parole by going down to the Roundhouse, a bar I used to hang out in.
3: Jumbo!
1: I wanted to hear you all the way down to the parole office, knothead.
3: Oh, yeah. I got excited seeing you, Jumbo.
1: Oh, well, don't lose your head.
3: Oh, the usual, Jumbo?
1: Yeah. What happened to Stinger McClure?
3: The Stinger?
1: Yeah.
3: He was picking somebody's pocket on the subway and the door closed on his arm. The way that undertaker fixed him up, you wouldn't think he had a scratch on him.
7: Ha! It's good to see you back, Jumbo.
1: Julius, I've been kind of out of touch with things. Maybe you can help me.
3: I'll try.
1: I need a couple of guys, Julius. A good electrician who knows the wires, a lookout, and a small guy who can squeeze in through a ventilator.
3: Let me see. Anybody special in mind?
1: I was thinking of Ralph Petrucci and Froggy Quinn.
3: Is
8: those guys are around, they haven't been down here. Not in the dog's age.
1: Any chance of getting a line on them?
8: Yeah, I got some ears I can mutter into. Might be kind of hard, but I'll try.
1: Okay, Julius, I'll take care of you. How about another splash in the glass?
8: Coming up. Also on the house.
5: Jumbo, I've been looking all over for you.
1: Kid, what do you think you're doing here?
5: What's important?
1: Look, it's after 10 o'clock and you're supposed to be in bed. That's what's important.
5: Yeah, so are you, too. You're on parole. But I'm going right home, Jumbo, honest. I just want you to come with me. I got a surprise for you.
1: What surprise?
5: Well, I can't tell you here, but it's really big.
1: All right, kid, let's get it over with. He led me out of the bar and up the street like he just discovered oil in our kitchen. I couldn't figure out what the surprise could be. And when we got to the apartment and opened the door, you could have knocked me over with a baby's rattle. The two guys I asked Julius the bartender to scout for me were sitting on the sofa, big as the ears on a bull. Ralph Petrucci and Froggy Quinn.
5: Oh, here he is, fellas.
9: How are you, Jumbo? Welcome home.
1: Oh, hello, Ralph. But how did...
10: Give me a minute, Jumbo.
1: Froggy Quinn, I can't believe it. How did you guys get here? How did you know?
5: I got him, Jumbo. I knew you was looking for him.
1: You knew I was looking for them?
5: Sure, for the job.
10: What a kid, huh?
1: What job, kid? Come on, tell me, what job?
5: The one we're gonna pull.
1: Now, wait a minute. Let me get this straight. We're not pulling any job.
9: Sure we are, Jumbo.
5: Let me tell him, Ralph. Who do you think got you the parole? Who do you think got you that job in the department store? This apartment.
1: Who?
5: Me, that's who. I went up to that creep, Mr. Bishop, and cried my eyes out like a little baby, telling him how much I needed my old man, and wouldn't he help me?
1: Kid, you don't know what you're talking about.
5: And furthermore, we're not going to knock off the department store the way you've been thinking.
1: Who says we're not?
5: I do. We're clipping the loan company next door. That's where they keep their money nights, and that's where the real pile is. Now, here's a plan.
1: Now, hold on a minute, kid. You going crazy or something?
9: He knows what he's doing.
1: Well, there's not going to be any job like this. And there's not going to be any kid like that in on it.
5: Yes, there is, Jumbo. With or without you. I've been planning this job 3 years. And I'm going to go on it. Are you?
1: I stood there looking down at that 90-pound skinny little kid. My own flesh and blood. Planning a job like a hard guy who'd been in the rackets all his life. I felt like batting him right down through the floor. But everybody stood there staring at me, waiting for my answer. And all of a sudden, I knew what it was going to be. Because I didn't like the looks of this job.
10: What was that, Jumbo?
1: You heard me, Froggy. Count me out. I don't want any part of it.
10: Jumbo, you're nervous. You just got out. Now, we'll all pretend we didn't hear what you said. Chance to say something else.
5: Jumbo. I thought you'd be proud. I planned it.
1: I said I want no part of it. I don't waste time beating your gums.
10: What's the matter, Jumbo? Don't you trust your own kid?
1: Save that poor guy for some stupid cop when you're standing in a lineup. Jumbo Brennigan don't trust nobody.
10: Jumbo, you're forgetting the kid here's got a real head on him. He even sprung you.
1: I've already thanked him. So long.
9: Wait a minute.
1: Oh, it's going to be that way, huh, Ralph?
9: Yeah, Jumbo, it's that way. Now, while you're watching the gun, let me explain something to you. Before the kid could get in front of that parole board, he had to hire a longmouth, and that longmouth charged $5,000. Me and Froggy got it up, and that means we sort of got an interest in you.
1: Is that right, kid?
5: Sure it is. We got you out to pull this job tonight.
9: And it's gonna be pulled tonight. We can't get nobody else to stand in for you. I mean it, Jumbo. $5,000 don't grow on trees, so just try to walk out of here. I'll kill you. Right in front of your own kid.
11: 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Tonight's production in radio's outstanding theater of thrills... Suspense.

0: I was hooked. Oh, I wasn't worried about the heater Petrucci was dangling around on his finger, or the way Froggy was sliding around in back of me holding his shiv with a trick blade. I could have given both of them plenty of trouble. But I began to look at it another way.
1: Hi, Jumbo, what do you say?
0: Well, you can put the Betsy away. I'm in.
2: What did I tell you guys? He's the best girl in the business, my old man.
3: You have a chance to prove it. Jumbo, there's 75 grand stashed in that loan company safe, just waiting for you to blow it out.
2: And that's why we have to do it tonight, Jumbo. They got all the receipts in for the tax people.
1: Yeah, come on, come on. Let's get down to business. Huh? Here's the layout.
0: Well, let me look at it.
1: Yeah.
0: How do we get in? Who's going to do the skylight part?
1: That's where the kid fits in, only we don't need a skylight.
2: I just get under the Adams Street entrance, see? And I stand there and bore my eyes out. The watchman will see me through the glass. There's only one on duty at 11:30.
0: What are you giving me?
2: Jumbo, I've been selling papers on that corner for 3 months. It's a cinch, like I said. The watchman will come out and wonder what's the matter with me. And you guys will go in.
1: How's that for an angle, Jumbo?
0: Well, I gotta get some tools.
2: Don't worry, Jumbo. I already got them. Look.
1: Soup, drills, fuses, torch, everything.
0: Well, all right, you guys, case on out of here.
3: What?
0: I said Breeze. I want to talk to my kid.
1: Okay. But don't make the mistake of changing your mind.
0: Ralph, you can push me only so far, and I'll beat it.
2: Jumbo, I think the luckiest thing that ever happened in my life was being your son.
0: You think so?
2: Well, I'm bound to be a big-timer like you before I'm 17. Think of all the things I'm going to learn from you. Will you show me how to do a jam blast tonight?
0: Sure. Sure, kid, anything.
2: Something on your mind?
0: Huh? Oh, no. No, I'm just thinking over this job. You always got to think them out good.
2: I'm learning already. Maybe I'll grow up to be just like you, huh?
0: Would you like that?
2: Would I? Why, you got everything. Think of all the big dough you handled in your time. And look at the friends you got.
0: Yeah.
2: Ralph and Froggy says there's no one can touch you in your line.
0: They're right, no one.
2: Tell me about the Siemens National, will you?
0: The Siemens National. You heard about that?
2: Sure, I heard about it. And I heard about the Daly Smith thing in Denver. And the neat switch you pulled up in Montreal. Oh,
0: sounds like a history book on me.
2: Wait till you see this. A scrapbook, Jumbo. I got all your clippings. From the first time they nailed you on the St. Louis thing.
0: St. Louis. I was 15.
2: Yeah. And right down to the Akron, Ohio caper. Boy, was that something.
0: Yeah. Kid.
2: What?
0: You believe me when I tell you something?
2: I know what kind of guy you are. You wouldn't kid me. Sure, I believe you.
0: Well, then pay attention tonight on the job. Do like I say.
2: Sure, Jumbo. You're the boss. Anything you want.
0: This is your first time. No mistakes.
2: No mistakes. Wait till you see me in action. You'll be proud of me, like I'm proud of you. Just watch.
0: Yeah, kid. I'll be watching.
2: I'm glad you aren't sore about me lining up this thing. Getting hold of Froggy and Ralph and all.
0: No, no hard feelings, kid. I'm not sore one bit. We all started out at 11:15. Ralph and Froggy were nervous. The kid acted like an old trooper on opening night. We stood in a doorway while he went into his act. The watchman opened the door.
4: What's the matter, sonny? What are you crying for?
5: I got no place to go.
4: No place to go? Well, but you're only a kid. Where's your mother and father?
5: I don't have any, mister. I'm all alone. I'm afraid.
4: Well, I shouldn't do this, but...
0: Shut up! Get back inside.
4: What?
0: Make one sound and I'll blast your head off. Froggy?
6: Yeah?
0: His gun. Got it. Now inside.
1: Street's all clear, Jumbo.
0: You sure?
1: Like a dance hall Sunday morning. Let me take care of this guy.
0: I'll do it.
4: Now, look here.
2: You hit it kind of hard, Jumbo.
0: What's the matter? No guts? Froggy, tie him up.
4: Oh, okay, Jumbo.
0: Then gag him.
4: Yep, right.
0: Ralph, the shades.
1: Okay.
0: Where's he alone?
2: I told you, you don't have to worry a thing about that, Jumbo.
0: You let me do the thinking.
2: It's by the office door. Huh. I wonder if he's dead.
0: Well, the guard just made his call in. We got 15 minutes to crack it.
2: Do you think we can do it, Jumbo? You think we can?
0: All right, Yellow Belly, this is where you get off.
2: Get off?
0: Yeah, outside. Go on, get out of here.
2: But, Jumbo, what's the matter? What did I do?
0: You dumb little bonehead. Anybody could have set this cracker box up. Now get out of here.
2: Oh, I waited a long time for this. I won't go.
5: we were pals. And you hit me.
1: You're kind of hard on the kid, ain't you?
0: Keep your mouth shut or you'll get the same thing. We can't have him hanging around.
5: I won't go. You can kill me first.
0: Oh, no.
5: You won't. You won't throw me out. I want to be in on the job. I want to be in.
0: Now get away from here, or you'll burn up the whole thing with your ballin'.
5: Jumbo!
0: Now let's get to the men's work. The tin can was an antique, but it was tough. I worked as fast as I dared. Ralph and Froggy helping me, but the drills kept breaking off. Ralph was nervous and Froggy was juggling the nitroglycerin in a way that set us all on edge. I was using my last drill bit when the job came to a sudden end.
6: The alarm. The alarm. Jumbo, you set the alarm off. We'll never get out of here now.
0: Froggy, put that nitro down.
7: Okay, but I'm blowing.
6: All right, everybody, put up your hands. Stay where you are.
7: Ralph, nobody's going to take...
0: Froggy, put that gun down.
6: You won't find me that easy. Ralph, get out of my way, Jumbo. Get back.
7: Ralph, you really loused us up.
8: Is that all, Brannigan?
0: That's all, Father.
8: Ego te absolvo. In nomine Patris,
5: let me through. Let me through. That's my old man there. Jumbo.
0: What's the matter, kid? Ain't you ever seen a guy lie in a gutter and die? I thought you'd been around. It happens lots of times to guys like me. You can do it yourself someday. Just keep on the way you're going.
5: Jumbo, I was going to learn things from you.
0: You can still learn things. After I'm gone, study that scrapbook. Look at the pictures in it of me in and out of jail. Pictures like the ones they're taking of me right now. They ought to be swell for you. Go on, get away from me. Get away from me. And don't forget the way you saw me dying, will you? Don't forget. Because if you're as dumb as I've been, you're going to end up the same way. Kid, take a good look at me.
8: Was that the best way?
0: It was the only way. Maybe he understands now. Hiya, Captain Cross. Thanks for answering my phone call.
1: You wouldn't have been hit, Jumbo, if Petrucci hadn't tried to run.
0: No, it's all right. Just saved everybody a lot of trouble.
1: Jumbo, why did you tip me off in advance that you're going to pull a job?
0: If Padre here can tell you, Captain, it was a little gift I arranged for my kid.
8: In the cargo, some epitome, Deus Petrus, Spiritus Santus.

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0: Next week on Suspense, our star will be Mr. Ronald Coleman in Vision of Death. And in weeks to come, you will hear such famous stars as Mr. Van Johnson, Miss Joan Crawford, and Mr. Jack Carson, all on Suspense.
1: Suspense is produced and directed by Elliot Lewis, with music composed by Lucian Morawek and conducted by Lud Bluskin. Portions of this program were transcribed. In tonight's play, Tommy Bernard was young Brannigan, Jay Novello was heard as Froggy, and Ed Max was Ralph. Others in the cast were Leo Cleary, Joseph Kearns, Herb Butterfield, Junius Matthews, and Charles Calvert. The Gift of Jumbo Brannigan was written for Suspense by E. Jack Newman and John Michael Hayes. William Bendix may be heard on his own show, The Life of Riley, sponsored by Pabst Blue Ribbon Beer.
0: And remember, next week on Suspense, Mr. Ronald Coleman, as a mind reader who discovers his nightclub act is not a fake, a story we call Vision of Death.
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13: 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A story taken from life. 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Tonight, Autolite presents Mr. James Mason as the greatest thief in the world, an astounding case drawn from the unclosed files of Scotland Yard.

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2: And now, with the greatest thief in the world and the performance of Mr. James Mason, Autolite hopes once again to keep you in suspense.

0: files of Criminal Record Office in Scotland Yard contain two bulky folders, one relating to the evidence against Peter Marriott, the other against a criminal known only as the Squire. Concerning Peter Marriott, we are in possession of a number of facts. Some we gain through our own investigations, others through interested parties. Concerning the Squire, we know a good deal less. That for some 5 years he committed jewel thefts amounting to £500,000 is common knowledge. That at no time until the end did we find one scrap of evidence is further stated in the file. The question that the Yard has not been able to satisfactorily answer is whether Peter Marriott and the Squire are one and the same. The case is a mathematical fantasy. For example, we know that Peter Marriott attended a shooting party in West Riding as the guest of Sir Leslie and Lady Banbridge. We know the gist of what transpired, but was the Squire present at that time?
1: Good shooting, Marriott.
2: Thank you, sir.
1: Blessed if I know how you do it. Every time I get a shot at them, those blinking partridges seem to know it's me.
2: That's just bad luck, sir. It'll get better.
1: But they do, you know. They fly off screaming with laughter. It's old Banbridge. Come on, you chaps. Nothing to worry about.
2: Really, sir.
1: Oh, well, perhaps tomorrow. I'm for a drink.
2: Right, you are.
1: By the way, I've been meaning to ask you ever since you got here. Kept slipping my mind. Anything new in London about that Squire chap?
2: I don't think so, sir. Not since his last hole. You've heard about him up here, too, eh?
1: Who doesn't hear about him? It's a disgrace, I tell you. I've written a letter to the Times. Parliament should do something.
2: I understand Scotland Yard's up a tree.
1: Ah, bunglers. Not like the old days. Catch the man, give him a horse whipping. Then send him to Dartmoor. That's what we would have done.
2: They say he's quite clever.
1: Clever? Nonsense. Papers are making a hero of the blighter. The Squire. Impudent Squire. Man's not a gentleman. Just a blasted little jewel thief.
2: I don't imagine the Honorable Percy Pindell considers him little.
1: Oh, yes, that was the last one, wasn't it?
2: According to the paper, 20,000 pounds. An emerald necklace and 2 diamond rings.
1: Percy's a fool. Always told him so, too. A child could have opened that safe of his. I'd like to see this Squire try his game with me. Be a different story, I can tell you.
2: I imagine that it would.
1: By the way, didn't you tell me that you used to dabble in the diamond market?
2: A few years ago, sir. Nothing much.
1: Hmm. Well, this evening, I must show you one or two nice little things I bought Lady Pamela in Italy.
2: I'd love to see them, sir.
0: Days after the shooting party, Sir Leslie Banbridge reported that jewels amounting to the sum of £8,000 had been stolen from his safe. It was the Squire's work. No prints, just the unmistakable methods that had tantalized us for 5 years. At that time, there was no more reason to suspect Peter Marriott than the other 18 guests, all of whom had seen the jewels in question. We know now that there was a girl in Peter Marriott's life. A girl whom we felt to be a rather odd acquaintance for a man in his position.
2: Hello, Ginny.
3: Where have you been? Thought you was coming by last week.
2: I'm sorry, I was away.
3: With brass knobs on.
2: Honestly. I brought you a present.
3: You have? You are a duck.
2: I've missed you. Forgiven?
3: Don't I always? Give us a kiss. Well, you have missed me, haven't you? Where's the present?
2: Here.
3: Oh, Peter. Oh, it's lovely. Thanks ever so. Is it real?
2: Absolutely. You couldn't find a better ruby anywhere.
3: It doesn't look real.
2: Take my word for it. It is.
3: How lovely. You shouldn't have, though. Must have cost a packet.
2: You're my girl, aren't you? Look, you see this parcel I've got here? Will you keep this for me, just for a little while?
3: Oh? What is it?
2: Nothing important. You don't have to open it.
3: I wouldn't.
2: As a matter of fact, it's like the other parcel I gave you a few months ago.
3: Go on. Pictures.
2: That's right.
3: You'll get in trouble one of these days, you will. I don't believe you. I bet those aren't pictures in there.
2: Oh?
3: What do you really do? I mean, for a living.
2: I've told you, nothing very much. Stock exchange. I have some money. Why?
3: I just wondered.
2: What made you wonder?
3: I think maybe you're a bit shady.
2: What an odd thought.
3: Is it? What makes it so odd? Why don't you ever take me nowhere? Why do you always have to meet here? Never go dancing nor nothing?
2: Isn't it nicer this way?
3: No, it ain't. You're ashamed of me because I'm not swell like you.
2: Jenny, it isn't that. It's only that I want to be with you alone. What do you want me to say, then?
3: I don't know. There's something funny about you.
2: Oh?
3: A man was here the other day.
2: A man? Who? What do you mean?
3: Oh, so there is something.
2: Ginny, tell me about it.
3: Well, he was just asking about the gent what visited me last time. That was you, Peter.
2: What did he say?
3: I told him I wasn't in the habit of gassing with strangers and to off it.
2: What did he look like?
3: Look here, I don't like the way you're talking, like a ruddy copper. I don't think I'm going to tell you anything.
2: I'm sorry, Ginny. Please, go on.
3: No, I don't feel like it.
2: Now look, I've got to know. It's important.
3: Well, dial 999 and ask the police.
2: I think you better tell me.
3: You hit me.
2: What did he look like? Ginny?
3: Well, he was your height, and maybe a little thinner, with black hair.
2: How was he dressed?
3: I don't know. All right, I suppose. Grey overcoat, bowler. He wasn't a copper, I don't think, if that's what you're worrying about. Too polite.
2: Any name?
3: No. Said he was a friend of yours from abroad. Said when I saw you to say something about Canada, and you'd know
2: it
3: what he
2: can't
3: meant.
2: Be. He's dead. It can't be.
0: Immediately following the Banbridge robbery, the squire was inactive. We kept an eye out for the stolen jewels, but as in the past, there was no sign of them. However, we learnt one interesting fact, that Peter Marriott had attended several parties given by victims of the squire. Although it was a very slight chance and quite possibly coincidental, we felt it advisable to assign a plainclothesman to watch him. On September 7th, 1949, the detective made his routine report.
4: Followed suspect to Lyon's tea shop, Notting Hill Gate. He sat at a corner table, alone. 5 minutes later, was joined by another man. Was unable to hear the conversation.
1: Hello, Peter Marriott.
2: Hello. Sit down.
1: I don't think I'd have recognized you. You've had quite a job done on your face, haven't you?
2: Yes.
1: Well, rather like old times,
2: What happened? I thought you...
1: No, not now, my dear fellow. It's a long story. Don't worry, you'll hear about it.
2: How long have you been in London?
1: Oh, ages. Nearly 6 years.
2: Funny you took so long getting in touch.
1: Isn't it? You look prosperous, I must say.
2: So do you.
1: I suppose that girl told you I'd been inquiring.
2: Yes.
1: Yeah, I thought it best to make sure. One doesn't want to make mistakes, does one?
2: Look here, get to the point. What do you want?
1: Oh, same dear fellow, aren't you? All right. First, what about my name?
2: I thought you were dead. No harm there. You know, I couldn't use my own name after I left Canada.
1: Yes, but my dear fellow, Peter Marriott. Well, there can't be two of us, you know.
2: Why not?
1: Well, because when I found out 5 years ago that you were calling yourself that, I had to change my name to something else.
2: Well?
1: Well, now I think I want my own back.
2: You can have it. There must be more than a few Peter Marriotts in the world.
1: Definitely. But we're special, you and I. Very special.
2: Go on.
1: You see, I've been reading a lot about you. You're quite a top. Races, hunt balls, and all that. Oh, yes, I followed you very closely. You can be of great help to me, old man. Great help indeed.
2: What's the game?
1: Oh, we can do business together. Just like old times.
2: I don't think so.
1: But I do. You and I. And the squire.
0: For the next month, well into October, Peter Marriott, as a suspect, became a dud. He led an exemplary life, and we began to feel that once again we'd made a mistake. He attended several parties, and no robbery attempts followed. However, it was 2 days after a ball given by a wealthy sportsman that our detective assigned to Marriott made his report.
4: October 28th. Suspect left his flat 5:30 p.m. and walked towards Tube Station. Followed but lost him. Cannot be certain whether this move was purposeful or not on his part.
2: Is that the house?
5: Yes.
2: Well, you're not going to drive up to it, are you?
5: Okay, I didn't ask you to come along, you know.
2: No. I suppose you know what you're doing.
5: You can stay here.
2: There are lights on in there.
5: Servants' quarters.
2: What do I say if a bobby comes along?
5: See that switch under the dash?
2: Mm-hmm.
5: Flick it. Then step on the starter. The motor won't catch. You can say you're having motor trouble.
2: All right.

0: Come on.
1: Did you get it?
0: Come on.
1: She won't cut.
0: The ignition, you bloody fool.
1: Oh. Did you get it?
0: You don't think I went in there for a cup of tea, do you? Of course I got it.

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0: And now, Autolite brings back to our Hollywood soundstage Mr. James Mason in Elliot Lewis's production of The Greatest Thief in the World. A tale well calculated to keep you in suspense.

0: Once again, the squire had struck. This time to the tune of 14,000 pounds in Oriental jewels. Once again, the resources of Scotland Yard were unable to discover one shred of evidence. It was useless to bring Peter Marriott in for questioning because we had no proof of his complicity. There was nothing to do but intensify our surveillance and hope that a piece of the stolen jewelry would turn up, or that one of our informers would uncover something. On November 26, 1949, Marriott drove down to Kent and the estate of Lord Simon Leddington. Again, we had no knowledge of the conversation that took place during that visit.
1: I say, Joan.
2: Hello. Just running over to Paddock Wood. Want to come?
1: Love to.
2: Hop in. Headache?
1: Murderous. Too much for me last night.
2: Take an aspirin. You'll need it for tonight.
1: If I have one more hot buttered rum, I'll die.
2: Not you, Peter. I say, Daddy was furious with me this morning.
1: Oh? Why?
2: Well, for behaving the way I did with you.
1: Oh?
2: He saw us kissing in the playroom. Said I had no right to lead you on. That you were a very nice young man and deserved a better fate.
1: His lordship is a discerning man.
2: Peter?
1: Mm-hmm?
2: What were you doing in the library this morning?
1: Nothing. Why?
2: Well, I saw you looking at the safe. Just like a burglar. Very suspicious.
1: Rubbish. Probably nothing in it anyway. Besides, no self-respecting cracksman would touch a thing like that. It's too easy to open.
2: I bet the squire would.
1: The rank amateur. He learned everything from me.
2: Do you want anything in the village?
1: Might drop me at a pillar box. I've got a couple of cards to post.
2: Right, I'll meet you in half an hour outside the cinema.
0: Our man followed Marriott when he left Lady Joan Leddington's car in Paddock Wood. He posted two cards, then strolled down the road to the Hotel Rackham. He entered there and went into the tavern. Our man remained outside.
3: What'll you have, sir?
1: Double scotch.
3: Johnny Walker, sir?
1: All right.
3: Right you are, sir.
1: Bit of pre-Christmas cheer, huh? I don't like this. Outside. See, in the mirror? I think it's a man from the yard. I've noticed him hanging about.
4: Well, that won't do at all. What does it look like in the house?
1: Well, the devil should I know. Give me time, can't you?
4: A bit touchy, aren't you? My dear old boy, in this business one can't get nervy. You ought to know that.
1: You should have stayed in London.
4: No, it's better this way. We can keep an eye on one another, Oh, this will buck you up.
3: Double scotch, sir.
0: On November 30th, Marriott returned to London. We had an idea that he'd contacted someone in Rackham Hotel Tavern. Possibly the elusive stranger we knew to be meeting Marriott from time to time. In any event, we kept a man at Paddock Wood. No attempt was made during the next 3 weeks upon Lord Leddington's house, and we could do nothing but wait. On December 21st, it was noted that Peter Marriott visited Virginia Hibbert in Hammersmith at a late hour.
2: You really have no consideration for me at all. Really, you haven't. Fine time of night to come calling.
1: I'm sorry, Ginny, but I had to talk to you.
2: Oh? What's up?
1: Please listen. I may have to go away. I may not be able to see you again.
2: Not ever?
1: Ever. You're a good girl. Sometimes I haven't been kind, but I've always known that I could trust you. It hasn't just been making use of you.
2: I hope not.
1: Ginny, that man who came to ask you about me...
2: Has he got something to do with it?
1: Yes. I knew him a long time ago in Canada.
2: Oh.
1: We worked together. It was in a mining town. One night there was a game, a poker game. It ended in a fight. My face was badly slashed and I shot a man.
2: Lummy.
1: I ran away and a doctor did a plastic surgery job on my face. I changed my name, too.
2: The bloke who came back, is he the one you...
1: No. The man I shot was a miner. The fellow who came back was the one I worked with. I thought he'd been killed in the fight.
2: Oh.
1: Now you see why I was afraid when you told me about him. He knows about that man that I killed.
2: The dirty rotter blackmailing you, eh?
1: Yes, that's right, Ginny. I'm going to have to do something about it. The police are following me. So you see, I can't let this thing go on. There's some money in here. I want you to take it.
2: You don't have to do that. You've treated me all right. I don't want your money. I don't want you to go away.
1: It's for you. There's £1,000 here.
2: No.
1: Take it, Ginny, and get out of London. Go to some nice little town and get married.
2: No. I want to be with you. Take me with you. I could learn to be a lady. Honest, I'd try.
1: You are. Don't worry about that. Dear Ginny.
2: Don't go, Peter. Don't go, please.
1: Maybe I'll come back. And if I do, I'll look for you.
2: Truly?
1: Truly.
2: Give us a kiss.
0: On the morning of December 22nd, 1949, our file on Peter Marriott was still inconclusive. He was a strong suspect, but there was the other man whom we knew he had seen from time to time. There was now the possibility that he was the squire. We expected an attempt on Lord Lettington's house and kept our detective in Paddock Wood. That same night, on the 22nd, Lord Lettington's safe was opened and a large amount of currency as well as jewelry was stolen. The plainclothesman we'd left to guard the estate was later found unconscious in some bushes.
4: You were an idiot to come back to the hotel. They'll be looking for you.
1: Or you?
4: Quite a haul. I like the paper best. Diamonds are pretty, but they're a bloody nuisance to get rid of.
1: You won't have to worry about that anymore.
4: Oh?
1: I'm fed up. Things were all right with me before you showed up.
4: But think how much nicer it is for me. You've been such a help. I can do so much better business with you.
1: It's finished.
4: Oh, come on now. You'll feel better after a drink.
5: We'll have to get away from here. At least you'll have to. I imagine half of Scotland Yard will be here soon.
1: What about that detective?
5: I put him out. He'll live. Not a very nice Christmas present, I'm afraid.
4: Ah, here we are. Cheers.
1: I meant it, you know. About us.
4: No. No, you didn't. Because you wouldn't like people to know, would you?
1: It doesn't matter.
4: Oh, but it does. What do they do to murderers in Canada? Hang them? Or that delightful American system, electricity?
1: You're a fool. Do you think I've spent these years getting where I have to allow you to come along and muck it up?
4: You've had it too soft, Peter. You're spoiled.
1: You're the one who's had it soft. I could talk, too.
4: You know, I have an idea that you're threatening me. That's not very healthy, is it?
1: No.
4: I shouldn't try it, Peter. Whatever you're thinking.
1: Turn around.
5: Why?
1: I don't want to shoot you in the back.
5: Is that what you're going to do? Kill me?
1: Turn around.
5: Don't do it, old boy. I have a gun, too.
1: I'll count three. One.
4: I was always a better shot than you, remember?
1: Two.
4: The last chance. Put down your gun.
1: Three.

We found the body of Peter Marriott in the bedroom of the Hotel Rackham, Paddock Wood, Kent. He'd been shot once through the head, and the pistol lay by his side. The jewels stolen from Lord Leddington's safe were on the dressing table. The currency was missing. However, there were one or two points still left unanswered. The gun was devoid of fingerprints. The deceased was not wearing gloves at the time his body was discovered. There was further the question of an open window and marks on the sill. Scotland Yard still is not certain who went through that window. An unknown assailant or the squire?

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1: 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The Greatest Thief in the World was written for Suspense by Anthony Ellis. Featured in tonight's play were Pamela Colino, Joseph Kearns, Ben Wright, Eileen Erskine, Raymond Lawrence, and Ted Osborne. James Mason will soon be seen in his own production, Lady Possessed, in which he appears with Pamela Colino.
0: Remember, next week on Suspense, a tale we call The Case for Dr. Singer.
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1: Do you have friends or relatives living abroad? 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

0: And now, a tale well calculated to keep you in suspense. A construction gang boss is suspected of murder. He suspects his own sanity. Listen now to Man Trap, starring Don McLaughlin, and written especially for Suspense by John Robert.
1: We were in the Southwest, a construction gang building a highway, dynamiting through mountains of rock that rose 2,000 feet. I was gang boss. My name is Brick Delaney. Next in command was Artie Finch. We've been on a lot of jobs together, Artie and I. We could have been friends, but Artie had his wife, Lola, on his mind, and jealousy written all over his face, even while talking construction.
2: I'm packing dynamite in these grooves, here on the map. Okay?
1: The location's okay, Artie, fine, but why are you packing it? Why not Pedro? Packing dynamite's his job.
2: Because I want it like that, Delaney. I want to go back to sleeping nights.
1: Now, what's the gripe?
2: The same old one. You and Lola.
1: There's nothing between me and your wife, Artie.
2: You can't take your eyes off her.
1: Neither can 50 other guys, Artie. Lola's a good-looking gal. Guys can't help being guys, but it's hands off. She's your wife, and I respect that. Believe me, Artie.
2: After I pack those rocks personally, I might believe you.
1: What's packing those rocks got to do with it?
2: I'm up there on the side of the mountain with a keg of dynamite under me. If you want Lola bad enough, all you got to do is set off the charge before I signal all clear.
1: What?
2: Yeah. Blow me to bits by accident. On purpose.
1: Artie, you're stark raving nuts.
2: Sure, I don't deny it. I'm going bats wondering how much you go for Lola and how much Lola goes for you.
1: Come on.
2: And how often do you meet? And when I'm not looking and where?
1: Artie.
2: And what are you two connivers up against me? Sure, I'm nuts. That's why I'm packing that dynamite instead of Pedro.
1: Just what's that going to prove?
2: If I live, I'll know there's a limit to how far you go against me. If I live, I'll think maybe I'm way wrong about you. If I live, maybe we can be friends like before.
1: Artie, you're nuts.
2: You afraid, Delaney? Afraid you might see to it that I do blow up?
1: Okay. Prove what you have to your own way. You know Pedro's routine?
2: Let her perfect. When I pack the rocks and I'm in the clear out of the blast area, I blow this whistle.
1: Twice. You blow it twice and loud.
2: All right. Then you count off 30 seconds before you release the blast. Do I know the routine?
1: Go pack the rocks. It was crazy, like a schoolboy dare, but Artie was a schoolboy when it came to Lola. I waited for the whistles to signal all clear. I counted off 30 seconds and then released the blast. With that explosion, my nightmare began right there in that construction shack.
3: Senor! Senor Delaney!
1: What is it, Pedro?
3: You blew up the mountain without waiting for the whistles. You blew up the Senor Artie.
1: Pedro, what kind of a crazy joke is this?
3: No joke, Senor. I swear, no joke.
1: Without waiting for the whistles, you said, but there were two whistles, clear and distinct.
3: No, Senor, there were no whistles. I, Pedro, am not deaf to the whistles.
1: And I, Delaney, am not deaf to the whistles either. Come on, you dirty lying. What are you trying to pull off here?
3: No, please, please, Senor. I tell the truth. You blow up the Senor Artie, Senor. But if you want Pedro to lie, then Pedro lie. Then I hear the whistle, see? Oh, Mother Mida, yes, yes. I hear the whistle. I swear to that.
1: Sure of something, and then you're not sure. Could I have imagined those whistles? We searched the side of the mountain in the area of the blast, searching for whatever was left of Artie. Searching with me was Kelleher, the town sheriff.
4: Everything was according to the book, you say. Finch packed those rocks, then signaled all clear.
1: Yes, I set off the charge after hearing Artie's signal.
4: Two whistles, huh?
1: Two whistles, and 30 more seconds as an additional safety precaution.
4: How was it Artie Finch packed those rocks? Wasn't that something new for him?
1: Well, Artie asked if he could do it.
4: How come?
1: Oh, no reason. Novelty, I guess.
4: How come you allowed it?
1: Artie knew the routine.
4: That isn't my question, Delaney.
1: Well, I haven't any answer.
4: I see. Couldn't it be maybe that you ordered Artie to pack those rocks?
1: Why would I do that?
4: I don't know. Gang bosses get funny ideas sometimes. I'm afraid we're wasting our time looking for Artie's remains. That blast hit him like a fragmentation bomb.
1: Well, look, maybe it didn't hit Artie. Maybe Artie isn't dead.
4: And where is he?
1: Well, I don't know. Maybe he's dazed, wandering around somewhere in the mountain. He got out of the blast area, but not far enough.
4: I don't think so, Delaney. We haven't found a corpse, but I've been picking up a few things here and there while I've been searching.
1: Picking up what?
4: This, for instance.
1: A piece of cloth?
4: A collar off a windbreaker. And this.
1: A watch?
4: The shell of a watch. There's an inscription in the case, if you notice.
1: To Artie with love, Lola.
4: And something else, Delaney. A more, gruesome exhibit. I've got my back to it. Have a look.
1: I'm sick.
4: I said the blast hit him like a fragmentation bomb.
1: In his town office, the sheriff had Lola Finch identify some articles.
4: What about this watch, Mrs. Finch?
5: It's a watch I gave Artie on his last birthday.
4: Was Artie in the habit of wearing it?
5: All the time.
4: Go ahead, cry if you want to.
5: I've already done my crying.
1: Lola, I'm terribly sorry for what happened, but...
5: But it wasn't anybody's fault. Is that what you wanted to say, Delaney?
1: Well, it's one of those weird accidents. That one in a thousand.
4: One in a thousand, huh? I'd mark that on Artie's headstone.
1: Keller, if you're trying to make a reputation as a cynic, you're doing it big.
4: Artie doesn't mind me being cynical. The dead aren't very sensitive.
1: What is it with you, Keller?
4: Missouri. I was born in Missouri. A lot of funny ideas kick around in my head.
1: Like?
4: Like this one. Lola, how was the marriage while it lasted?
5: Fine.
4: Happy, both of you?
5: Why, of course.
4: I never saw a happy man get drunk as often as Artie did.
5: Artie was anxious sometimes, like everybody gets. What are you hinting at?
4: Did Artie blow those whistles? But sit right down on the dynamite.
5: What?
4: Could he have committed suicide?
5: No. Not Artie. Never.
4: You're so sure, huh?
5: Artie liked living. He was cheerful about things. He made plans.
4: Don't get steam heated. It was only an idea. I've got something to attend to for a minute. I'll only be a minute.
1: I was alone with Lola when she threw her bombshell.
5: Why did you do it, Delaney?
1: Who? What, Lola?
5: Murder Artie.
1: Lola, you're crazy. You think I deliberately dynamited Artie?
5: I don't think it. I know it.
1: Why would I?
5: Take another look.
1: Look at what?
5: At me. I'm the girl you used to write gooey letters to. Even I blushed reading them.
1: That was before you married Artie, Lola.
5: And when I danced at the Amarillo, you sat up front every night till closing time, all pop-eyed.
1: That also was before you married Artie.
5: You proposed marriage how many hundred times?
1: But you married Artie.
5: I married Artie because I was afraid of you.
1: What does that mean?
5: I was afraid to stay single with a maniac like you around.
1: Sure, before. I admit I had ideas, but after you and Artie hooked up, I gave up.
5: Liar.
1: What are you accusing me of?
5: Of prowling after me on the streets night after night since I've been married to Artie.
1: What?
5: Of watching me whenever you could in the hairdressers and restaurants, peeping at me.
1: Lola.
5: Or trying to pull me into a car right in front of the Eagle Hotel as recently as last night.
1: What are you talking
5: about? Last night was my anniversary. I'd been married a year to Artie. Now tell me you didn't murder Artie on the job, you crazy maniac.
1: Lola, none of what you said rings any bell at all about my spying the car. I don't remember any of that.
5: You really are insane. Oh, no, maybe just being clever. Building a defense against a murder rap. Well, look, about that attempt to kidnap me, there was an eyewitness to it.
1: Who's the witness?
5: Pop Wilkes. He runs the shoeshine parlor on Main Street. He saw the whole thing right through his store window. Anytime you want to refresh your memory.
4: Well, I'm back. Have a nice chat, you two?
1: Huh?
4: I asked, did you and Mrs. Finch have a nice chat?
1: Look, I don't get your drift, Keller.
4: No, you don't. But Lola does. Don't you, Mrs. Finch?
5: I'd be stupid not to. You arranged to leave us in here alone.
4: I knew you were a smart one. See, Delaney, in this drawer? See that gadget?
1: Yeah, I see it. Yeah, so what?
4: It's called a tape machine. It makes a record of conversation.
1: Why, you...
4: So long, Delaney. See you around.
1: I can go, you say?
4: Is there any reason why you should stay, Delaney?
1: No. No reason.
4: And so long. I want to hear what the tape says.
1: Keller had a record of Lola's accusations. I went to talk to Pop Wilkes. Could one guy split up into two people with one half of him blank as to what the other half was doing or done? I'd heard of cases like that.
6: Are you here for a shine, Mr. Delaney?
1: Yeah, Pop, shine. Heavy on the polish.
6: You always do. Set your foot right now. How's that there road coming along, huh?
1: Okay.
6: About through with the blasting now, are you?
1: Yeah, about.
6: It's too bad about Artie Finch.
1: That was a bad break.
6: You didn't come in here only for a shine.
1: Why do you say that, Bob?
6: Your shoes are shined already better than I can shine them. How much you going to pay me to shut up?
1: Shut up about what?
6: Me seeing you trying to drag Artie's wife into your car last night?
1: One guy could be two people. I was getting proof of it. In the Atlantic House Saloon, I began seeing faces in the bar mirror in double focus. Two faces. Two versions of my own face.
7: Hello, Delaney.
1: Lola.
7: Shall we continue our little chat?
1: You've said all you can say.
7: Oh, not half yet. I saw you get a shine at Pop Wilkes.
1: Well, who's watching who now?
7: Did you get your memory back with the shine? Well, you're not talking.
1: But you are on the reels of tape.
7: Reels of tape you'll hang from.
1: Oh, you want that?
7: I'll dance at your funeral, the same dance you sat through for 40 nights at the Amarillo.
1: And that's for my murdering Artie?
7: For your murdering Artie.
1: A guy you didn't give a rap about.
7: He was my husband.
1: Only while he kept making big pay. Only so long as you didn't have to dance your feet raw for 35...
7: Well, what's this kind of talk going to get you?
1: I don't know, Lola. I'm just trying to think.
7: Think? You mean figure out a new line of defense, don't you?
1: Just kind of find it funny. You talking like a prosecuting attorney. You all hopped up and screaming for revenge because of Artie. Artie, who was a paper husband.
7: Who you blew up.
1: Nobody's arrested me yet.
7: No. But don't get too happy over that. It's officially an accident so far. But wait till the evidence changes it to an accident on purpose.
1: Where's this evidence coming from?
7: Oh, from you, Delaney.
1: Me?
7: Well, you'll put the finger on yourself. You'll brood over the murder and think of Artie blown into a thousand pieces. Pretty soon he'll begin to haunt you.
1: Lola, will you
7: stop?
1: He'll
7: be with you everywhere, every minute, waking and sleeping. You'll see him in your dreams. You'll wake up mornings to Artie asking how many lumps of sugar, please.
1: Look, when it's like that, it's bad like that. What does a guy do, Lola?
7: He confesses. He runs to Kelleher and confesses to murder.
1: Lola had it right. Artie began living with me. On the job. Dynamiting through the mountain.
8: Pedro's packed the rocks, Delaney.
1: Artie!
8: Hear the whistles, Delaney?
1: Artie, I heard them when you whistled, too. Artie, I'll take an oath.
8: Ready now? Count off 30 seconds. Now, release the charge. Blow it up.
1: That was Artie screaming. Artie being blown to bits all over again. I got Artie again later, pulling into my garage.
8: You gotta remember to wait for the whistles, Delaney.
1: Artie, I waited. Artie, I swear I heard.
8: Two whistles, then you count off 30 seconds before releasing the charge.
1: Artie, no.
3: Artie, you're driving me crazy.
8: Two whistles, Delaney.
3: You're dead, Artie. Get back in your train.
8: How can I, Delaney? There was hardly anything left of me to bury.

0: Upstairs, where I live. I didn't even get time to get the key in the lock. Somebody inside an empty apartment was letting me in.
1: Come in, the lady.
0: Artie, please, please, no more tonight.
1: Artie, aren't you a little confused, Delaney?
0: Keller.
1: That's better. Been seeing ghosts, have you?
0: Yeah. Artie, he's with me everywhere. There's no let-up. Keller?
1: Yes, Delaney?
0: I murdered Artie Finch. Now lock me up, take me out, hang me. Let's get this over with.
1: You're moving a lot faster than the law can, Delaney.
0: I can't stand any more of this.
1: Then sit down and listen.
0: Listen? Listen to what?
1: Lola Finch accused you of murder. I have it on tape, but I didn't arrest you.
0: No, you didn't, and I couldn't figure out why you did.
1: Because there are angles to what happened to out there to Artie Finch. Angles that need thinking about.
0: What angles?
1: For one thing, insurance. Artie's death is worth $30,000 to his widow, Lola Finch.
0: Oh, I didn't know Artie carried that much.
1: He doubled the amount 1 month before he died.
0: A lot of dough, $30,000 for a dame like Lola. With that much, she'll set fire to the world.
1: But if she doesn't get the money...
0: Doesn't? How could that be?
1: If Artie committed suicide, say, there's a clause that voids the policy in the event of suicide. Not a cent for the widow.
0: Is that why you've been hounding the suicide angle since the start?
1: That's also why Lola made the fancy speech about how Artie loved life. How Artie had big plans for the future.
0: You mean she was trying to beat down the suicide angle?
1: As hard as she could. That's also why she's playing on your nerves. Talking into the tape machine, making you see ghosts.
0: I don't get it.
1: In the event of murder, she still collects. You hang, but Lola collects. Delaney, let me ask you something. Artie had no business packing those rocks, did he?
0: No. He asked to do it. He insisted that he wanted to.
1: He gave you the two-whistle signal that it was all clear for you to go ahead and blast.
0: Yes, that's right.
1: That meant he was supposed to be out of the blast area.
0: Yes.
1: But he wasn't out of the blast area. He was right in it. That means he deliberately stayed in it.
0: Artie meant to be blown up?
1: That's my theory.
0: Why?
1: To make Lola a rich widow.
0: That doesn't make sense.
1: Artie Finch didn't make sense. He married a woman who ate him alive. He gave her every penny he had. When he went broke, he borrowed to give her more.
0: Yeah, Artie always was a sucker for punishment.
1: Sure. You see the angle now?
0: Not altogether. What's your angle in pushing this suicide idea as hard as you are?
1: 20% of the money saved. The company promised me 20% as a reward.
0: Oh, I see. Then it could have still been an accident or murder.
1: Lola really got to you, huh?
0: Yeah. Lola really got to me. In bed, fighting off sleep to keep Artie out of my dreams, I thought some more about one guy being two people with one half of him blank to the other half. I couldn't buy Kelleher's theory because of Pedro and Pop Wilkes. Pedro hadn't heard the whistles. Pop Wilkes had spelled out insanity for me. My insanity.
2: Delaney. Oh, Delaney.
0: Artie, please, please lay off.
2: Give up, Delaney. Confess you murdered
0: me. I tried to, Artie, but Keller wouldn't believe me.
2: Give up and confess, Delaney.
0: Artie, no more tonight.
2: Give up and confess, Delaney, and you won't be saved.
0: No more tonight, I tell you. Stop that laughing. Will you stop the laughing?
3: Don't shoot anymore.
0: Artie. I shot a ghost. But a ghost who bled all over the floor, blood coming from his chest, his neck, his shoulder. Artie dying on my floor. Dying a second time.
4: Delaney, it was a trick Lola thought up. A phony death. I hid out in the mountains. $30,000. We were going to blow it in on a time for ourselves. Even my jealousy was all an act. Do you hear me, Delaney?
0: Yes. I hear you, Artie, but There was almost enough to reconstruct a corpse. Who was it, Artie?
4: A tramp I'd hauled off a boxcar. I got him beard up and sat him on that keg.
0: You had to be cold-blooded for that.
4: You get cold-blooded from the ice in Lola.
0: What about Pedro? Bob Wilkes?
4: $1,000 apiece was the bait. Some guys sell their souls for $1,000, Delaney.
0: Like some guys sell it for $30,000, huh?
4: Yeah, like me. I'm sorry, Delaney, for everything. I'm remembering we were friends once.
0: So it all turns out that I murdered you anyhow.
4: Yeah. The rap this time will be a medal. They'll pin a medal on you. Delaney.
0: What?
4: Stay away from Lola. Don't step into my shoes.
0: It's a funny time to give me advice. You're out of it now, Artie. You're dying.
4: Goodbye, Delaney, again. And this time I'm not kidding.
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5: It's a sharp curve ahead, Harry. Be careful.
6: Don't worry, I see it. Oh. That was a close one.
5: Harry, you hear something?
6: What?
5: Sounds like a siren. Harry, it does sound like a siren, doesn't it?
6: Shut up, let me listen. Yeah, I think you're right.
5: Maybe it's the police.
6: How could it be? We lost some hours ago.
5: I don't know, but it's getting louder.
6: Can't take any chances. We better get off this main road fast. Yeah, that looks like a cutoff.
5: Oh, but it leads straight across the desert. It isn't much of a road.
6: No time to be choosy. Hang on.

0: get much more of this.
1: We can't cut back. Those police might be patrolling the highway. We'll wait until dark.
0: Oh, can't you slow down? I'm getting sick.
1: It's just a little longer, honey. I want to put as much distance between us and the highway as possible.
0: What happened?
1: I don't know. I'll take a look.
0: What is it?
2: Broken spring.
0: Oh, what do we do now?
1: Well, we can't stay here. Grab the bag and let's go.
0: Oh, where?
1: We're on a road of some sort. It's got to lead someplace. Let's try those hills.
0: What about the suitcase?
1: Leave it in the car. This little bag is all the luggage we need.
0: A lot of good it'll do us out here.
1: Where there's a road, there's bound to be a house of people. What's in this bag talks any language. Come on, let's go.
0: I'm trying, Harry. The dogs are killing me. Oh, I've got to rest a minute.
1: All right. Here, sit on my jacket.
0: I'll get it all dirty.
1: So what? We'll buy 1,000 jackets once we hit the border. Sit down.
0: Oh, what a relief. What's so hot? What's that?
1: That sounds like a coyote. Don't worry about it.
0: Oh, Harry, I'm scared.
1: Now, don't go hysterical.
0: Well, aren't you frightened? Even a little?
1: Sure I am. Down to my shoes.
0: Oh, we must have been crazy.
1: There's 50,000 arguments in this little bag to prove we're not crazy.
0: We'll spend the rest of our lives running.
1: Once we get to Mexico, we'll stop running.
0: But we're leaving our home, our friends, everything and everybody we know. Is it worth it?
1: What are we giving up? A stinking two-room flat with peeling paint and crawling roaches this big? You won't miss that for a minute. You think I enjoyed standing in that teller's cage, handing out money all day long to little people who had no more right to it than I did?
0: They weren't stealing.
1: Well, Doc, don't go moral on me. Listen, I'm past 40. A man gets to that age, he gets tired wanting things and not being able to afford them. Hey, isn't that smoke up there?
0: Where?

0: Over to the right, between those two hills. Sure it is. That's chimney smoke. I'll bet there's a house up there. Come on, Viola.
1: Well, hiya, folks. Kind of off the tourist trail, ain't you?
0: We were wondering.
1: No sense wandering outside. Come in. Come in. Make yourselves comfortable. Hey, car broke down, huh?
0: Why do you say that?
1: Well, nobody'd walk here if they could ride. Yeah, and take a look at your shoes. Lady, I'll bet your feet are full of blisters.
2: You're so right.
1: Well, take off your shoes and sit down by the fire. I'll poke it up. Starting to get nippy now. The sun's gone down.
2: Oh, thank you.
1: I was fixing myself some supper. Pork and beans. Be mighty proud if you'll join me.
3: Thank you, Mr.
1: Tonley, Pete Tonley.
3: I'm Harry Turner, and this is Mrs. Turner.
1: I'm pleased to meet you. I'll open another can of beans. It ain't much, but it's spilling.
2: You live here all alone, Mr. Tonley?
1: Pete, man, no sense being formal. Yep, I live here all by my lonesome. Going on 20 years, I reckon.
2: 20 years?
3: You ever have visitors?
1: Oh, once in a while. Expecting a neighbor of mine. Let's see now. Day after tomorrow.
3: Neighbor?
1: Yeah, Sam Higgins. Lives about 40 miles from here. Drops in regular twice a year.
3: What do you do about supplies, food and things?
1: Well, I got a Jeep in the back. I use it to go to town once a month for supplies.
3: A Jeep?
1: Yeah. Guess you didn't see it coming up here. I'll drive into town first thing in the morning and get Bill Jenkins from the garage to come out and fix up your car.
3: Can't you go right now?
1: By the time I get back, it'd be pitch dark. No, better wait till tomorrow. Well, let's see if the beans is... Oh, say, they sure are. Yeah, I hope you don't mind 10 plates. Yeah, well, let's dig in. Yeah, you know, I think those beans are pretty good. Either of you folks care for any more?
3: No, thank you.
2: No, thank you, Peter. Here, I'll give you a hand with the dishes.
1: No, don't bother, ma'am. Won't take more than a minute.
3: I'd like to get that Jeep and take off right now.
2: Oh, we couldn't do that. He's a nice old man.
3: I don't like spending all night here.
2: It's safe enough.
1: Here, let me know when you folks is ready to hit the hay. I'll bunk down in the shed and back.
2: Oh, no, we wouldn't think of putting you to such trouble.
1: Oh, don't worry about it, ma'am. I can sleep anywhere, anytime. Besides, that bed ain't much softer than the floor.
2: Pete, don't you ever get lonely living here by yourself?
1: No, I like it like this, just me and the hills. I spent nearly 30 years prospecting for gold. Didn't find much, but enough so that I can buy a little food and the few other things they need every now and then. So why look for more? Now, most folks dream about a pot of gold at the end of the rainbow. Well, I got that, too, waiting for me over in the hills in the desert out there.
3: I guess that's what you call a great beyond, huh?
1: Oh, shucks, no. I don't mean when I'm dead. I'm talking about a real pot of gold, bigger than anything you ever seen or dreamed of, probably.
3: In the desert?
2: I don't understand. What is in the desert?
1: A ship, ma'am. A great Spanish galleon. And it rides the sand dunes of the desert like it was sailing the seas again.
3: A ship in the desert? That's impossible.
1: I'll tell you how it was, son. There's a legend that hundreds of years ago, a Spanish ship come sailing up the Gulf of California, having come from Mexico or Peru or one of them other South American places, and as it was sailing up right close to shore, a huge storm come along, followed by a tremendous tidal wave, which swept it clean onto the desert. Must have been the granddaddy of all waves, I reckon. Well, after many years, the waters went back, leaving the ship high and dry, miles from the gulf or the river that feeds into it. In a couple of hundred years, the shifting sands have buried it, of course. But sometimes, when the wind blows up just right, it blows away a lot of the sand. And you can see the upper deck of that old ship from the top of that hill, just over there. According to the legend, too, the hold of that ship is just jam full of treasure.
2: What a lovely story.
3: A pretty fairy tale for children and old men.
2: Harry, that's not a nice thing to say.
1: Oh, that's all right, ma'am. Of course, he's right. But it is a pretty fairy tale. Just so happens, this fairy tale is true.
3: What is it, Viola?
2: Come over here. I want to show you something.
3: Now, what are you so excited about?
2: I was straightening out things in the cabin after you left. I found these.
3: Coins?
2: Yes, but what kind? Gold coins. And look at the words on them. Onza de Oro. That sounds Spanish, doesn't it? Look how old they are.
3: I see. There's a date on this one. 1542.
2: What kind of coins are they, Harry?
3: I've seen some like them at an exhibit. They're Spanish doubloons. Where would Pete get them?
2: Don't you remember his story last night?
3: What, the Spanish galleon? Don't be ridiculous.
2: All right, how do you explain them?
3: I can't. No, it's impossible. Pete.
1: What's up, son?
3: My wife found these in the cabin. Where did they come from?
1: Oh, them things. I reckon they come from the ship.
3: What do you mean?
1: Well, some years ago, a young fella come staggering in from the desert. He was in pretty bad shape. Hadn't had food or water for days, it seemed like. I tried to fix him up, but he was too far gone. But before he died, he moaned something about finding a ship out in the desert. I found them coins in his pocket.
3: I don't believe a word you're saying. You're either crazy or the biggest liar I've ever met.
2: Harry!
1: Son, if you're so all-fired skeptical, why don't you climb that hill and take a look for yourself? Now, the wind seems to be coming up kind of strong. You might be lucky. In fact, I got an old pair of field glasses you can take along. But, son, if you do see the ship, for your own sake, don't let it give you any fool ideas.
2: Harry, I can't climb another foot.
3: You're almost to the top. Here, grab my hand. There. Now, just a few more feet. Made it.
2: Oh. Yeah. Now that we're here, what? I can't see a thing with the wind blowing sand in my face.
3: I doubt if there is anything to see. That doddery old man tells us a fairy tale and we buy it. All we'll get for our troubles is our lungs full of desert.
2: Why did I let you talk me into climbing up here? Look at my dress.
3: Yeah, might as well head back. That old man. Wait a minute. Wait a minute. The wind is dying down. Take a look through these glasses. Yeah. I still can't see a blast of thing but sand and sagebrush.
2: Did you see something?
3: Can't tell for sure. I'd like a better focus. Viola!
2: What is it, Harry?
3: I don't believe it.
2: What, Harry?
3: I see a broken mast and a part of a hull buried in the sand. Viola, the old man was right. There is a ship out there in the desert.
1: Well, I kind of thought you might see it. Haven't seen it myself in a spell. Figured it was about time for it to show up again.
2: It was there, just like you said it would be.
3: You've known it's there all this time, and yet you never went to look for it?
1: Well, like I told you, son. What for?
3: Because of the gold. All right, you do what you want. I'm going after that ship.
1: No, that ain't sensible, son.
3: Why not? I could see it clearly. It isn't far from here.
1: Distances are deceiving in the desert. That ship's a lot further than it looks. And that's mighty rough country out there. It's easy to get lost. And if you run out of water, you're finished. And chances are, by the time you got to where you think the ship is, A sandstorm will come up and bury it under tons of sand again. You better forget it.
0: Not on your life. Your Jeep is equipped with sand tires. It has gas, water, tools. That's all I need.
1: Ma'am, I surely think it ain't smart. You ought to try to talk him out of it.
2: Harry, maybe it is too dangerous.
0: What's the danger? Because Pete can't get up enough energy to drive a few minutes into the desert to make a fortune?
2: What about the other man who found the ship and died?
0: I don't know anything about him, and I don't care. There's gold in that ship. I'm going to get it.
2: But why? We have enough now. You said so yourself.
0: How can you compare 50,000 to what could be in that ship? And the gold's probably only part of it. Those old Spanish galleons used to come home with their hulls bulging with Inca and Mayan treasures. My God, Viola, we can be rich. We can be rich. We could make a deal with the bank, return the 50,000, and go scot-free.
2: But you'd be risking your life.
0: It's worth it. I'm taking the Jeep. You'll see. I'll be back before night.
1: Now, I've seen what the desert does to people who know it, son. A tenderfoot like you ain't got a chance.
0: Thanks for the advice, Pete, but I'm going.
2: Oh, no, Harry, wait. Listen to me.
0: Let go, Viola.
2: Pete, stop him, please.
1: Yeah, your wife's right, son. You ain't thinking clear. At least wait until you can get a well-organized party together.
0: I haven't got time. Now, get out of my way, Pete.
1: I can't let you go alone, son. You'll never come back.
0: Get out of my way!
1: No, you don't.
0: Come on. Come on, don't get stuck. Now, it can't be much further. The rear wheels are stuck in the sand. Maybe I can slip something underneath. Sun is strong. Yeah, the wheel has dug itself a nice little hole. Well, there's a shovel in the Jeep. If I jam it up against the tire, maybe I... here it is. Well, if I just... Wait a minute, what's over that ridge? Looks like some sort of structure. Can't be a house who could live out here. I better take a look.

0: Pete was right when he said distances were deceiving. The top of this ridge looked like it was within a few yards of the Jeep, but I seemed to be walking forever. The way the heat waves make the air shimmer, I'm not even sure where I am. I'm getting to the top. Now, let's find out just what I saw. There comes that wind again. Can I get the sand out of my eyes? That's better. Now, it's the hull of a ship. Yes, this is what I saw from the hill. Look at her, buried in the sand with little more than part of the top deck visible. But it's a ship, all right. Look at the carvings and the rail. I wonder if it's safe to walk on. Yeah, it seems solid enough. Yeah, there's something inscribed in the railing. Santa Carlotta. Santa Carlotta! I found the ship! I found it! Keep calm. This is only half the bottle. You don't know if the hull is filled with sand or what. Now, let's look for a hatch. Find a hatch and open it. It'll lead to the interior. Clear away the sand. Hey, I hit something. I gotta dig the sand away. I gotta find out what I hit. Come on out, boy. The sun is beginning to set. There's not much time left. I was right. It is a hatch. Now to get it open. Oh, it's jammed. I can't budge it. Wait a minute. Pry it open with a shovel. That's right.
1: I can feel it, Jimmy. It's coming up.
0: Get my hand underneath the edge. That's it. That's it. Now my other hand. No, if I can just lift it. I got it. Now, just prop it up with a shovel. That's it. Wait a minute. Here's the top of a ladder. Wonder if it'll hold me.

0: way up. 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Ah, looks like I'm in some sort of passageway. Can't see much now. A cigarette light. Looks like a door. Open it. Huh? Furniture? Table? Looks like charts on the walls. Something over in a corner. Can't make out what it is. Looks white. Seems to glisten a little. Wonder what it is. It's a skull. Scared the life out of me. What was your name, Butcher? Was it Yorick? Did you come riding in on this ship when she hit the desert 400 years ago? Take it easy. Take it easy, Harry. Don't lose your nerve now, boy. Well, the wind seems to be getting stronger. Maybe I better go back and get some help. No, no, not until I find what I came for. Hey, you, Yorick. Maybe you can tell me. Where's the treasure, huh? Maybe you were left here to guard it, huh? Don't talk. All right, let's take a look. Another door. Duck. Come on. Come on. Come on. Here we are. Black as night in there. Well, let's see what Yorick was guarding. Wish I'd brought a flashlight. This lighter doesn't help much. What's this? Looks like some sort of chest. Chest! Chest! Okay, now to see what's inside. Mother of heaven! Can't be real! Gold, jewels, diamonds, a chest full! I found it! I found it! Magnificent sight. Coins, jewels. Fill my pockets. Cram them in. Come on. Wait. There's a burlap bag in the Jeep. I'll get that.
1: Oh, Viola, Pete.
0: What do you say when I come staring and carrying this magnificent fortune? Can't hold any more. I gotta get back to the Jeep. Oh, so long, York. Don't be sad. I'll be back. The flame is getting low on the lighter. Well, I won't need it much longer. What was that? The wind isn't so loud. Where's the ladder to the hatchway? So dark. Oh. Wait a minute, what was this? The shovel. Oh, the wind blew the hatch down. Well, that's all right. I'll just climb up and force it open. Here's a ladder. There's a ladder. Here's the hatch. Now, let's get it open and get back to the Jeep. Seems to be stuck. I think it's giving a little. I have to rest a minute. Catch my breath. The wind is really getting strong out there.
2: Wind. Sand. Oh, my God. It'll blow the sand on the deck. It'll cover the hatch. Pile it up. Tons and tons of sand. I've got to get the hatch open now. Push harder, Harry! Push harder! Harder!
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6: Well, and I certainly told her, listen here, I said, if you think for 1 minute that I intend to stand for that sort of thing, you've just... James, you're not listening to me. Put down that paper and listen to me.
7: Yes, dear, I'm listening.
6: So I said, you're very much mistaken. I did not come in here to be insulted. Perhaps you don't know it, young lady, but the war is over. And the sooner you people appreciate that fact, the better it will be for all of us. And Mabel backed me up, too. You bet she did. We went to the manager, and what we didn't tell him about that clerk, we certainly did. Are you listening to me, James?
7: Yes, dear, yes,
6: dear, I'm
7: listening.
6: Well, the nerve trying to tell us that merchandise was hard to get. And so were salespeople. Didn't do him any good, I'll tell you.
7: I'll bet it didn't.
6: What'd you say, dear? I'll bet he must have taken a little more time and trouble hiring clerks, and we got through with him the very idea. It's just like I said to Mabel. It's just like I said. I said, if they have a hat department, they have to sell hats. And if they want to sell hats, they have to allow the customers to try them on. Honestly, if I want to try on hats, it's none of their...
7: That's the way it was.
6: I want to try on.
7: Talk. Every morning at breakfast. Every night from the minute I got up in the house until I finally got to sleep. Every weekend from Saturday morning until Sunday night. Talk. Even in the movies. Mightn't have been so bad if I'd had a traveling job, but, well, then I didn't have a traveling job. I worked for a bank. I had a job there as a spot auditor. Job was to make spot checks on tellers and cashiers' accounts between the regular audits. Bank had been stuck a couple of times by embezzling tellers. No wonder the money they paid. So they fixed up this job making spot checks to catch any funny business before it got very far.
6: All right. Had just as much money as hers. Are you listening to me, James?
7: Yes, dear. I said I was listening.
6: Well, and if my husband gave me as much money for clothes as hers does, I'll bet I could look a whole lot better than she does.
7: Ethel had been talking like that for, 10 years. Practically ever since we got married, I guess. And there wasn't anything I could do about it. I'd tried to make her shut up, but she wouldn't. I tried to leave her once, but she followed me and talked and talked until I came back just to shut her up. I couldn't get a divorce. I tried that once. Once. But I couldn't stand this any longer. I had to do something.
6: It seems to me that if you'd only cut down on some of your expenses, we ought to be able to save enough money for a car. Now, I think that I... James, well, for heaven's sakes, how you startled me getting up that way. Where are you going, may I ask?
7: I'm just going down to the drugstore for a minute.
6: Well, what do you have to go to the drugstore at this time of night for? Good heavens, I work hard to make a nice home for you, James. I don't see why you're always getting up in the middle of a nice chat to go out. You hear me? James, answer my question. Why must you...
7: As soon as I got outside, I felt better. But the thought that I'd have to go back there again and again and listen to her talk every day, every night, the thought that I'd have to go back there kept hammering in my head. I suppose I knew what I had to do a long time before that, but I'd never admitted it to myself. There was only one way to shut that woman up. That was to kill her. I didn't sleep very much that night. In the morning, I got up as usual and I went to the bank. I hadn't figured out how to do it yet. What I wanted was an ironclad alibi. I wanted to think some more about it. So for today's spot check, I needed something easy, some accounts that wouldn't give me any trouble. I looked over the bank personnel, wondering which one I should pick. And there was my man, Arthur H. Tilwer, the perfect employee. Looking just like John Q. Taxpayer, hardworking, conscientious, loyal,
8: Been there for 35 years and risen at last to the eminence of second assistant cashier. Good morning, Mr. Tower.
9: Oh, good morning, Mr. Carroll. You passed a restful night, I trust.
8: What? Oh, yes, more or less, Mr. Tower.
9: Ah, that's fine. Now, what may I do for you this morning?
8: Well, I thought I'd run a spot check on your accounts today, if you don't mind.
9: Spot check on my account? There's really no need for that, is there?
8: No, of course not. It's strictly routine. You know that.
9: But surely there must be others that you haven't...
8: Oh, come now, Mr. Tilworth. There isn't anything wrong with your accounts, is there?
9: Oh, of course not. Of course not. Very well, if you insist. Here are the books, and you may proceed.
8: And so I went to work on Tilworth's accounts. I'd done this sort of thing so often, I didn't have to pay much attention to it. And so while I worked, I thought... I thought about Ethel and about an alibi.
9: Well, aren't you finished yet, Mr. Carroll? Closing time, you know.
8: Just about, Mr. Tilwer. Quite a bit of work here. You seem to have handled a lot of transactions last month.
9: Yes, I did. A busy month, this last one. You going home now?
8: No, I think I'll stay here and finish this up.
9: Why don't you finish up in the morning?
8: Oh, this shouldn't take much longer. I'll do it tonight.
9: Very well. Good night, Mr.
8: Good night, Carroll. Good night, Mr. Tilwer. Funny, it doesn't balance. Must have made a mistake. See, I'll add it again. But it wasn't any mistake. His books didn't balance. And by the time I'd finished the check, I knew he hadn't made a mistake either. Mr. Arthur H. Tilwer, the prize employee of Consolidated National, was deliberately short $3,756.23. When I'd finished, it was quite late. I locked up. But before I started for home and some more talk from my loving wife, I paused for a moment, leaning on the bank doors, and lit a cigarette. Something was beginning to stir in my mind. I didn't know quite what, but it was something important. As I was thinking, I happened to glance down the street and I saw somebody coming toward me. Thought the figure looked familiar. Yes. When he passed under the street light, I recognized him. It was Tilwer. I waited for him. Hello, Tilwer.
9: Mr. Carroll, how are you?
8: Weren't headed for the bank, were you, Tilwer?
9: Well, yes, as a matter of fact, I was. Some work I wanted to clean up.
8: And... Yeah, I can imagine. Never mind about that now, Tilwer. You can't clean it up. Come on down to the corner and have a cup of coffee with me.
9: Well, thank you for the invitation, but
8: really, I think you'd better come along. See, I want to talk to you.
9: No, really, Mr. Carroll, I don't think that
8: I... Look here, Tilwer. I have a report in my pocket concerning your accounts. You just might like to see it before I turn it in.
9: All right. I'll come. Just for a moment.
8: Let's go. I got Tilwer into a booth and ordered two cups of coffee and handed him a carbon copy of the report. He read it all the way through, and the further he read, the whiter his face got. Stop shaking and give me that before you spill your coffee. Now, there are a couple of things I want to know before I turn this in. What have you done with the money?
10: Mr. Carroll, I have a sister. She's desperately ill. Every penny of that money has gone for her treatments. Every penny.
8: That isn't going to make any difference. Embezzlement's embezzlement.
10: Well, she'll die. She'll die, Mr. Carroll. I didn't mean to steal that money, and I'll pay it back.
8: Please don't
10: turn in that report. My sister will die if I can't continue her treatments. I'll find some way to pay it back.
8: That's what they all say, Tilwer.
10: Mr. Carroll... I've lived a life of probity and honesty for 50 years. I only did this because I couldn't bear to see my sister die for lack of money. I had to have it. You must help me.
8: I must help you? Do you realize what you're asking me to do?
10: Yes, I realize. Surely there's some way I can make it worth your while. Now, I haven't any money, but I'd do anything for you. Absolutely anything. Don't turn in that report.
8: Then it came to me.
10: Please.
8: This was it.
10: You don't realize it.
8: The perfect alibi. Tilwer would provide it. Tilwer would have to provide it. I listened to him run on until I'd thought it all out.
10: And she thinks I have some money.
8: All right, Tilwer. All right, all right. I'll help you. On certain conditions.
10: Thank you so much, Mr. Carroll. You don't realize...
8: First, I want a written confession from you. Just in case. And then I want you to be prepared to swear that I was with you all evening on one night that I'll pick out. You understand?
10: Oh, yes. Yes, I'll do it. Anything. Anything at all.
9: Good.
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0: The next night, I didn't come home until almost 8 o'clock. Ethel was in fine form. She started right in.
1: Carol, where have you been? You know I'm supposed to meet Mabel at the corner at 8:15 to catch the bus downtown to the show. I should think you'd show a little consideration for me once in a while. Well, answer me. Where have you been?
0: I'm sorry, dear. I'm sorry. I had to work late, and I didn't have a chance to call you.
1: What do you mean you didn't have a chance to call me? Now your dinner's all cold. You just have to eat it that way, too. I can't wait around here any longer.
0: That's all right, dear. I'll tell you what. You go and get your things on. I'll call Mabel and tell her that you're going to be a little late. She won't have left yet. You haven't called her yet, have you?
1: Oh, well, no, I haven't called her already. I've been doing nothing but wait for you.
0: All right, dear, I'll call her now. You go and get your things on.
1: Well, all right, but in the future, James Carroll, when you know I'm going out, I want you here on time.
0: Hello? Is that you, Tilbury? You alone? You expect anybody tonight? That's fine. Listen, Tilbury, this is the night. Yeah. I want you to say that I've been there with you all evening from 7 o'clock on. Never mind why. I'll be over there after a while, and I'll give you the details of what you're to say when the time comes.
1: Okay, I don't know what I've ever done before.
0: I don't care whether you like it or not, Tilbury. No, not yet, dear. Not yet. Just a moment.
1: You
0: don't want your sister to die, do you? Do you? All right, I'll see you shortly.
1: Did you get her? Did you get her, James?
0: No, I didn't. The phone was busy.
1: Oh, what do you mean the phone was busy? I heard you talking to somebody.
0: Oh, well, that was somebody else.
1: Oh, well, honestly, this is most annoying. I don't believe you can do anything right. Give me that phone.
0: Yes, dear, here you are.
1: Well, really, can't even dial, for heaven's sake. Oh, I don't know. Hello? Hello, Charlie? Charlie, this is Ethel. Yeah. Has Mabel left yet? Oh, good, yeah. Let me talk to her, will you, please? Yeah. For heaven's sake, James, don't just stand there behind me like that. You know how nervous it makes me. Wait. Mabel? Mabel, this is Ethel. Listen, hon. Hon, I'm sorry, but I'm just going to be a tiny bit late. Yeah? Oh, I'll catch the next bus, sure. Well, it's really very annoying. I had a chance.
2: Hello? Hello? Hello, Ethel?

0: I guess I must have got back not very long after the cops got there. The apartment was ablaze with lights. There was a cop at the door. Inside, there were photographers, fingerprint men, all the usual array of the law. The detective in charge was named Dolan. Pretty much of an average-looking guy, but sharp. We went through the amenities, and he told me how sorry he was. I expressed my shock and horror, and finally, we got down to business.
1: Mr. Carroll, I hate to bother you at a time like this, but I find it quite helpful in cases of this kind to talk to people as soon as possible.
0: Yes, I understand.
1: Now, when did you last see your wife alive, Mr. Carroll?
0: Why, about 6:45, I guess. I only came in for a moment, and she was getting ready to go out.
1: About 6:45. And she was okay when you left?
0: Yes, perfectly.
1: And you say you left the apartment then?
0: That's right.
1: Where'd you go, Mr. Carroll?
0: Well, what's that got to do with it?
1: Well, Mr. Carroll, this is a murder case. Your wife was strangled while she was talking over the phone to a friend of hers. You want to bring her murderer to justice, don't you?
0: Well, of course.
1: Well, in a case like this, unless we get a break, we'll have to investigate the whereabouts of a great many people at the time she was killed. We'll find out a lot of things that people would prefer to keep quiet. Now, perhaps what you were doing after you left here is something like that. But let me assure you, if where you were and what you were doing has nothing to do with this case, it'll never come out. Now, where were you?
0: Was it to
1: see a woman, Mr. Carroll?
0: Oh, no. No, there was no other woman.
1: Don't you remember where you went?
0: Yes. Yes, I remember.
1: Why won't you tell me? Mr. Carroll, where did you go after you left this apartment at 6:45?
0: I'm not going to tell you.
1: Mr. Carroll, why did you kill your wife?
0: I didn't kill her. What's the matter with you?
1: You didn't kill her. You left her here alive at 6:45, and you won't say where you went.
0: But that's right. But I didn't kill her. Why should I? Look here, I loved my wife.
1: Mr. Carroll, I'm afraid you leave me no choice. I must ask you to accompany me down to headquarters.
0: Down at headquarters, we went through it all over again, and again, and again. In the end, always the same three questions. And always the same three answers.
2: Why did you kill your wife, Carroll?
0: I didn't kill her.
2: Where did you go that night?
0: I won't tell you.
2: Why won't you tell us where you went?
0: I won't tell you that. The same three questions and the same three answers. Over and over and over for a long, long time. Over and over and over. But I never told them. The case came up for trial about 2 months later. The prosecution had a good sound case for first-degree murder, and the district attorney made the most of it. It looked open and shut until the last witness for the defense, the last, the only witness for the defense, Arthur Tilworth, took the stand.
3: 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At about 7:02, I remember the time exactly because my favorite radio program, that's the Symphony Hour, had just come on. The defendant, Mr. James Carroll, joined me and remained in my presence until about 11:00.
4: Order in the court! Order in the court! Order!
0: They went at him hammer and tongs, kept him on the stand for 1.5 hours, but he never changed his story and never contradicted himself. He made as admirable a witness as he did a bank employee. The jury was out for a long time, 12 hours or so. And when they came back...
4: Ladies and gentlemen of the jury, have you reached a verdict?
5: We have, Your Honor.
4: Do you find the defendant, James Carroll, guilty as charged or not guilty?
5: Not guilty, Your Honor.
6: Oh,
0: just the way I'd planned it. I was free. And I'd stay free. No man, the law says, shall be placed twice in jeopardy for the same offense. No matter what they found out, they couldn't touch me now. I was free of Ethel forever. After it was over, I took about a week off. I got a cabin up in the hills, and I just loafed around for a whole week. All by myself. It was nice and quiet. Nice and quiet. When I got back to the apartment, I saw someone standing by my door. It was Dolan.
1: Hello, Carol.
0: Hello, Dolan. Want to see me?
1: Yeah. Just for a minute.
0: I've been away for a week, you know.
1: Yeah, we know.
0: Come on in.
1: Thanks.
0: Sit down.
1: Thanks.
0: Cigarette? Cigar?
1: No, I don't think so. Thanks, anyway.
0: All right, Dolan, what do you want?
1: Oh, nothing, really.
0: Look, Dolan, is this supposed to be a purely
1: hey,
0: social...
1: Hey, Carol, tell me, do you fish?
0: I fish? No. Why?
1: Fishing is my favorite sport. I was raised around Winnipeg Lake, you know. Fishing's fine there.
0: Yeah?
1: There's one particular spot on Winnipeg that's a favorite of a lot of fishermen. It's deep, cool, and rocky. There was a big speckled bass lived there. Very cagey creature he was, too. A lot of fellas thought they had him. Hooked him, even. But he always got away.
0: This is all very interesting, but if you don't
1: mind... As a matter of fact, that fish got to be quite famous. Got to be known as the one who got away. And every time anybody did any serious fishing there, they'd always have a try at landing. Oh, yeah, they tried everything. All sorts of flies and lures and bait. Went on for years.
0: Look here, Dolan, I don't know what you want from me,
1: well,
0: but
1: I gotta go now, Carol. It's a fascinating story, don't you think?
0: Mm-hmm. Very.
1: By the way, Carol, you know how much that fish weighed? 7 pounds and 12 ounces.
0: How do you know?
1: We got a little careless one day. Took a long time, but I finally got him. Bye now, Carol.
0: I could see that Dolan was going to be annoying. But I didn't care. I figured he'd stop after a while. There was only one more thing I had to do to clean this whole thing up. I'd made a bargain with Tilwer, and I intended to keep it. Yes, sir, I'm a man that keeps his bargains. That night I went around to his apartment. There was no answer when I knocked. I noticed that the door was unlatched, and so I pushed it open. There was Tilwer sitting in the dark by the window, just staring out. The flicker of the neon signs outside lit his face as they flickered on and off. He looked about 150 years old. Tilwer. Hey, Tilwer. Tilwer? What are you doing sitting there in the dark? Come on, let's have some light.
6: Just sitting here thinking, Cal.
0: Thinking? About what?
6: About a lot of things. Principally about you.
0: Huh? Look, Tilwer, I made a bargain with you, and I've come to keep it. Yes, sir. Here's your confession. Here are both copies of my report. Tilwer, did you hear me? I said here was the confession.
6: Yes, I heard you. It doesn't matter.
0: What do you mean, it doesn't matter? You want to go to jail, Tilwer? And how about your sister?
6: My sister's dead. This morning.
0: Oh, I'm sorry, Tilwer.
6: You made me kill your wife, Carol.
0: What?
6: Oh,
0: come now, Tilwer. Don't be stupid. I did you a favor. You did me one. That's that.
6: No, if it hadn't been for me, your wife would still be alive. And I've been punished for my sins. My sister. Who will punish you for your sins, Carol?
0: Take it easy.
6: You killed, and you cheated justice. But you won't cheat me, because I'm going to kill you.
0: Sit down, you old fool. Get away from that knife. Get away from that knife, I tell you. All right. Give it to me. Give it to me. Or... Now, sit down. Oh, that's better. Quite a nasty little pig sticker you have here, Tilwer. There's your knife, my decrepit avenging angel. You're not going to kill anybody.
6: I'll get you, Carol. You'll see. I'll get you, you murderer.

0: Yeah. Yeah. Who's there? Just a minute. Hey, wait a minute. Hold on. I'm coming.
1: Hello, Carol.
0: What do you mean by getting me out of bed?
1: Where were you last night, Carol?
0: Who wants to know?
1: The police department wants to know. Now answer my question. Where were you last night? Or aren't you saying?
0: Certainly I'm saying. I went over to see Tilworth. Anything wrong with that?
1: And how was Tilworth?
0: Why, all right, about the same as usual.
1: And how was he when you left him?
0: He's just the same as when I came in. What is
1: all
0: this?
1: Was he?
0: Of course he was. What's wrong? Something wrong with Tilworth?
1: He's dead, Carol.
0: Dead?
1: There was a knife in his heart.
0: A knife?
1: There were fingerprints on that knife, Carol.
0: Oh,
1: it was
0: no,
1: in his heart, and your fingerprints were on it, Carol, and on the door and on the lamp.
0: Oh, no, listen, I didn't kill him, I tell you. This is a frame-up.
1: Maybe,
0: but I didn't touch him. I was.
1: The police department is taking a different view, Carol. Get some clothes on. You're under arrest for the murder of Arthur Tilworth.
0: Oh, no. No.
1: Too bad you'll never get to see that fish I was telling you about. It's over my fireplace. Just hanging there. Come on, Carol.

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2: And reason enough, too. And now, Ken, before I go home and murder my wife again, who's slated for the spotlight on suspense next Thursday?
1: It's yours and mine and everybody's dream girl, Hume, Judy Garland.
2: Oh, that's wonderful. Well, what kind of a play will Judy do?
1: Well, we don't want to tip too much of it, but Judy will appear as a girl who works as a waitress in one of our Hollywood drive-ins and who gets into a situation that is, believe me,
2: well calculated to keep you in suspense.
1: Right.
2: I'll certainly be listening. Good night, Ken.
1: Good night, Hume.
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15: 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They mean beatific, which is to say, blissful. They're cool, man. They're way out there. They dig jazz, which has no melody, and poetry, which makes no sense, at least to the rest of us squares. They're kids seeking an answer. And to the Beat Generation, the answer seems to be found in inaction, in non-feeling. They couldn't care less. But face a Beat cat with reality, face him with murder, and what happened? Listen, listen then, as Dennis Day stars in Like Man, Somebody Dig Me, which follows in just a moment.
14: Like Man, Somebody Dig Me, starring Mr. Dennis Day, a tale well calculated to keep you in suspense.
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I dig Zen and underarm deodorant. I dig Elvis Presley and Sputniks. I even dig people that drive right on by when I'm hitchhiking.

0: Hey, I'm with you, Chick.
1: How far are you going?
0: I just stick with Route 66, man, onto the ocean.
2: We're on our way to Las Vegas.
1: You going to California?
0: Like I wrote a poem, man. I want to read it to the Pacific Ocean.
2: The Pacific Ocean?
0: Well, I already read it to the Atlantic.
1: Well, if you read it to the Atlantic, why bother to read it to the Pacific?
0: Man, have you ever read a poem to the Atlantic in January?
1: Well, no,
0: Oh, man.
1: We almost didn't stop for you.
2: You know, most people won't take a chance on hitchhikers these days.
1: Yeah, you're lucky we picked you up.
0: Hey, look, man, I don't know what you want, but I ain't got it. I got no rose to pin on you, no medals. Dig? I just stand by the road with my thumb up. If you want to pick me up, cool. If you want to drive on by, too cool. If you want to stop the car and let me out, that's okay with me. Because, man, I'm cool. I just don't care. You're the driver and I'm just along for the ride. You dig?
1: I'm just making conversation.
0: Uh-huh. If you're going to Vegas, man, you'll have to turn off at Kingman. I don't dig Vegas. Vegas is for squares. Right now, I'm going to get some shut-eye. Oh, I'm tired, man. The cops run me out of town last night for building a fire to keep warm. Well, I'm tired, man.
2: You mean just for building a fire?
0: Like, how was I to know all that wood was somebody's house? I pulled down the lids of my eyes and made like I was asleep. But it was all I could do to keep from busting out laughing. It was kicks, man. These squares were real kicks.
2: Walter, turn on the radio.
1: Okay.
2: Walter, I don't like that man.
1: Oh, Mary, don't be...
2: Your voice down. You want to wake him up? I think he's crazy and I think he's dangerous.
1: Honey, he's perfectly harmless. I see his type on the road a lot lately. Kind of a fad. They call themselves the beat generation. They pretend that nothing matters to them anymore. They just drift. He's harmless.
2: Well, just the same, I wish we hadn't...
3: We interrupt Matinee Melodies to bring you another bulletin on the killer who's been terrorizing southern Nevada.
2: Walter, listen.
3: The hatchet maniac's fourth victim was just found brutally murdered in the small Nevada town of Searchlight, not far from the Arizona border. Only one eyewitness has seen the killer. She described him as being medium height, dark coloring, wearing a red nylon jacket and tennis shoes.
2: Walter, he...
1: Use your head, Mary. You're in Arizona.
2: But the description fits. And he could be carrying anything in that bag of pills.
0: You want to look in a bag, like?
2: I thought you were asleep.
0: Don't jump. Stay cool. I'll put it in the front seat and you can look see. Man, it don't even zip a shut. So what do you dig inside? A bottle of wine from the supermarket? Typewritten copies of my poems? A clean shirt with a dirty collar? Man, I travel so light I don't even dig toothbrushes. So what am I going to do with a hatchet? Man, there's one thing about squares. They never, ever learn.
1: This is Kingman, buddy. Where do you want to get out?
0: Anywhere.
1: We've got to get some gas, too.
2: Oh, that's strange. The streets are almost deserted.
1: With that maniac running loose, everybody's probably locked up indoors.
2: Walter, shouldn't we have turned off by now? We're just about out of town.
1: Yeah.
2: Oh, wait a minute. Here's the place. See? Pop, food, and gas. Look, why don't we pull in here and ask and get some gas at the same time?
1: I don't see anybody.
0: Like, maybe they're closed.
1: Lights are still on. I'll go inside.
2: Don't leave me, Walter.
1: There's nothing to be afraid of,
2: Well, I'm certainly not going to stay out here alone.
0: Why, thanks, Chick.
2: Walter!
0: Like, who was I to stay in the car when the party's inside? Just as we go through the front door, some cat hustles in from the kitchen, wiping his hands on his apron.
1: Oh, there you are. I didn't hear you drive up.
2: Walter, he's got blood on his hands.
1: Mary.
4: Please don't be lying. Tomorrow's special's chicken and dumplings. Somebody has to kill the chickens. That's why I didn't hear you drive up.
2: Oh.
1: We need some gas.
4: Yeah, man. Like gasoline?
0: Man, like right away, I got eyes to see this cat ain't nobody's pop. And he ain't never run no gas station before. What do you think? I'm going to tell these squares? I drop my bag at the end of the counter, and then I walk around to the back of the station and scrub some of the dirt off my face. It takes me quite a while to scrub, but I come back around the station

0: time to see the two squares drive off down the road. And what do you think happened? Instead of turning right to go to Vegas, they turn to the left. When I come in the cafe, I surprise this cat behind the counter.
1: Oh, hey, man, you walk up on people like too quiet.
0: That's why they call me the tennis shoe.
1: Look, you're hip. They call me the cat.
0: I can tell why. Hey, where'd those two squares go?
1: Mexico.
0: Mexico? They said they were going to Vegas.
1: Yeah, I know. They asked me where to turn, and I told them. If they drive long enough, they'll wind up in Mexico.
0: Man, you are too cool. I leave the cat and I'm walking west on 66 with my thumb ready. 10, maybe 15 minutes at the most. When the squad car with the flashing lights streams up to a stop. Oh, right away they pull out those big, shiny pistols. And right away, I know what they're thinking. This is really gonna be crazy.
2: Hold your hands in the air.
0: Man, like always.
2: Hold them up high if you don't want your head blown off. That's better. Let's search him, George.
0: Hey, easy, man. I laugh when people do that.
2: He's clean. What you got in the bag?
0: I got goodies for Grandma. You did, Grandma?
2: Step away from it. See what's in the bag, George.
3: Okay.
2: My God. What is it? We've got him.
0: Like got who, man?
2: This is the hatchet killer, Charlie.
0: I look over to see what's in the bag, and I almost flip. There on top of the clean shirt with the dirty collar, on top of all that cool poetry, on top of an almost full half bottle of wine, there's this hatchet I've never seen before. Man, like I'd laugh. But the hatchet is all bloody.

0: look, buddy. You'd better give us your name and give it to us fast.
1: I told you, man. I'm the tennis shoe.
2: I don't like your flip attitude.
1: So flip, man, flip.
0: I don't know whether you realize it or not, but you're in bad trouble. You've been caught with a murder weapon and no identification and no alibi.
1: I told you my story, but you don't dig it.
2: You expect me to believe that you've just been passing through this state?
1: Don't forget that Bronson cat in Gallup, New Mexico. He's all the alibi I need. I was swinging at a party at his place last night. All night. He digs me, so I'm not shook. This is a new kick, Daddy-O. I ain't never been up for murder before. Oh, it's too cool. Skiddy up with his big
3: policy. Kingman Sheriff's Office. Yeah, he's here. It's the Gallup police.
2: Hello. Hey, you got him there with you? Put him on. Will you shut up so I can hear? Hello? Mr. Bronson, this is the Kingman Sheriff's Office. We got a man here that says you know him. He was at a party at your place last night. Calls himself the Tennis Shoe. What? Just a minute. Says he never heard of you.
1: Hey, let me talk to him. Hello, man.
4: Yeah, man.
1: Hey, this is me, the Tennis Shoe.
4: And you, like I know.
1: Well, tell the man.
4: I would, but I keep forgetting.
1: Hey, Bronson, look, this is for real. They're trying to pin a murder on me.
4: Crazy, man. You're way out there. Way out. Murder. What kicks?
1: Like, man, won't somebody dig me?
2: Now, do you want to tell me why you killed him?
1: Yeah, but I didn't.
2: You were carrying a hatchet that killed five people. How did it get in your bag?
1: The cat must have put it there.
2: Who's that?
1: I told you already. You know, the guy that was at Pop's place.
2: Who else saw him beside you?
1: I told you, the two squares. What, give me the lift.
2: The man and woman you sent in the wrong direction?
1: I didn't send him in the wrong direction. The cat did. He's cool. He did it for a kick.
2: You killed the old man for a kick?
1: No, I'm innocent. It's all a collection of circumstances. I'm just a victim of the world, man.
2: Take him down and book him for first-degree murder. What's going on out there?
5: Yeah, most everybody in town's out front. They're yelling for the hatchet killer.
1: You aren't going to let him in here, Chief, huh?
2: Yeah, if they make up their mind they're coming in, it's going to take more than me to stop them.
1: Well, you can't let them get me.
6: Come on out of here!
1: Don't pay any attention to them, Daddy-O.
2: I'm going to go out there and try and talk them out of it.
1: Yeah.
2: Quiet. We're all friends and neighbors. I know how you all felt about Pop Daniels. He was a friend of mine, too. But I know you all well enough to know that you all want to see justice done.
5: That's what we brought the rope for.
6: That's
5: right. We want the killer.
6: We want the killer.
2: Now quiet down a minute. Quiet down.
1: It's like a nightmare. A million hands pull and drag me out of the jail across the street and into this sleepy little park in the center of town. I try to laugh, man. I mean, it's a new kick being carried around like that. I try to laugh. Yeah, but no laugh comes out. And then I see this rope, the one with the long knot in it. And all of a sudden, I know that the only cat that's going to be swinging at this party is me.

0: I wonder whatever possessed that man at Pop's place to give us the wrong turn.
1: Oh, I should have paid more attention to my sense of direction.
0: All that driving, and here we are right back in Kingman. Oh, no, there was nobody in the street when we came through, and... Well, now look at that crowd over there in the park.
1: Probably a political rally of some sort.
0: No. Look at that rope. They're going to hang somebody.
2: Hey, old-timer.
3: Yes, sir?
2: What's going on?
3: They caught that fella what's been going around chopping up people over in Nevada. But he sure made a mistake when he killed old Pop Daniels here in Kingman this afternoon. We don't put up with that kind of
0: thing. Look at that man they're putting the rope on. Isn't that the same?
2: That's our hitchhike. They're making a terrible mistake. He was with us all afternoon.
0: Walter, where are you going?
2: They'll hang him if I don't stop him.
0: Come back here, they'll hang you too.
4: Hey, man, give me a break.
2: Wait.
4: I didn't do it. Wait,
2: innocent. This man is innocent.
4: Mistake. I may help here. Somebody.
2: Let me through.
4: Somebody did me.
2: He's innocent. I can prove it.
4: I can't die.
2: Help me. Give me a chance and listen to me. If you hang him, you'll hang an innocent man. I can prove he's innocent. Because he was with my wife and me all afternoon.
5: Man, am I glad to see you. After that, it really wasn't any trouble. They told the cops where I'd been. The cops were mad because I wasn't the killer. But there wasn't anything they could do about it. And the next morning, I walk out of jail into the sunshine and the fresh air. Like, man, it's really great to be alive. And the world looks good. Even people look good. I walk down the main drag, and in less than 5 blocks, I pass a little kid that tries to con me into buying up all his newspapers so he can go home early. A neon sign that screams good food and dance. 100 cars driven by guys that don't own them. And no apology for some guy I bumped into. And then I start wondering, what am I so con about?
6: Young man.
5: Yeah, like?
6: I wonder if you'd be so kind. You see, my daughter let me out of her car. She told me the optometrist was straight ahead. And somehow I got turned around. Would you lead me to the right door?
5: Optometrist?
6: Yes, I broke my glasses this morning.
5: Well, Grandma, I don't know how you did it, but you drifted yourself down about 2 doors. Here, take my arm.
6: Oh, thank you so much. You're such a kind young man.
5: Hey, watch it. There's a step here.
6: Cool in here.
5: Well, I didn't know you were hip, Grandma.
6: And what nice music on the radio.
5: Yeah, Mom, that's way out. Now, look, here's a chair. You sit down.
6: Oh, thank you so much. Oh, my, whatever would I have done without you?
5: Shh. There's a sign over there that says, quiet, please. I'll tell the receptionist you're here. Don't go away.
7: Can I help you?
5: Yeah.
7: Are you one of the family or a friend of the deceased?
5: Oh, it's my mother. Yeah, she doesn't want to view the body. She just wants to sit here and meditate about the dearly departed.
7: I see.
5: Yeah. Just leave her alone with her thoughts. I'll be by and pick her up in a while.
7: We do our best to be a comfort in a time of trial and stress.
5: Man. I get out of the street and I hot foot it way out in the desert before I fall down and bust down laughing. Hey, I think of that old chick sitting in that bureau parlor waiting for a pair of glasses. And I just about crack up, man. Oh, I crack. One thing about squares, man, they just never, ever learn.

Suspense, in which Mr. Dennis Day starred in William N. Robeson's production of Like Man, Somebody Dig Me, written by George Bamber. In tonight's story were Lillian Byeth, Bill Quinn, Jack Moyles, Paul Freeze, and Charles Seal. 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Listen again next week when we return with Miss Agnes Moorhead, starring in Head Shrinker. Another tale well calculated to keep you in...

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1: And now... Autolite presents Claire Trevor in a tale well calculated to keep you in suspense.

0: Every window was locked now. Every jet of gas was on full. There was nothing impulsive left in me. My actions were purely mechanical. I moved as if guided by a subconscious force. I selected a light fixture near the door, tapped the globe with an ashtray until it broke and the glass fell to my feet. For an instant, the naked little wires that had made up the filament seemed to hypnotize me. At 7:30, when he switches on the lights, those tiny wires will cause the spark that'll blow everything I despise in the world out of my life. Everything I despise, everything I loathe, and yet everything I love. The gas in the little room was beginning to make my eyes smart, and I realized I had to get out of there. I started to open the door when something told me to stop. It was lucky. I pressed my ear against the panel. I could hear voices outside. People were talking in the hall. I'd have to wait. Wait. Couldn't get panicky. Just had to wait, that was all. I thought of shutting off the gas, but they'd be gone in a second. Seconds. It seemed like hours before the voices finally died away. I heard a hall door shut behind them. Now I had to be fast. The gas was beginning to make me feel strange. I listened for an instant more, then turned the knob and started out just in time to see two men getting off the elevator. Stepped inside again and shut the door. I'd have to wait. I don't know how long I'd been waiting. I tried to piece together what had what had happened. How I'd gotten here. I was getting dizzy. Skid Webb. It all started with Skid. My head was whirling. Lights were flashing in front of my eyes. Lights like the ones down on East Main Street on the burlesque marquee. Next door to Skid Webb's office. I'd never been down on Main Street before. I remember it was a strange, dirty... It frightened me. I remember running upstairs to Skid's office.
1: Hello?
0: Is this the office of Mr. Webb, private detective?
1: That's what the sign says. Who are you?
0: I'm Mrs. John Winston. I'm in a hurry, so I'll make it clear exactly what I want.
1: There's a banker named John Winston. Your husband?
0: Yes. Now, Mr. Webb, I'm certain there is nothing wrong, you understand? I just want to check, that's all. I want you to watch John for a few days, then we'll just forget the whole thing.
1: Better start at the beginning.
0: I don't think that's important.
1: It is to me. They call it background.
0: Mr. Webb, I came here to tell you what to do, not to be questioned. Perhaps I should point out that I could certainly have afforded a more, shall we say, prosperous agent.
1: Yeah. Let's say prosperous.
0: I've been married a long time, and John has never given me any reason to believe that there was anything or anyone else, you understand?
1: You mean until lately?
0: I mean never.
1: In other words, out of a clear sky, I begin to suspect something.
0: I'm here to hire a private detective, not to listen to your insinuations. If you don't want or need the job, there are others.
1: Sure, I need the job. We both know that. Don't we, Mrs. Winston?

0: Hello.
1: Hello, Mrs. Winston. Can you talk? I mean, are you alone?
0: Yes. Who is this?
1: This is Webb, Skid Webb. Remember last week?
0: Who?
1: Skid Webb, the private investigator you hired.
0: Oh, yes. I'd almost forgotten about that. I'm afraid I was acting quite foolishly that day. I had some sort of a silly argument with John about his working so late, you understand?
1: What I call about, Mrs. Winston, is that I've been tailing John Boy all week. I think maybe you might have something after all.
0: You don't mean that. You lie.
1: No, Mrs. Winston. I really mean it.
0: You lie. Do you hear me? You lie. You're a liar. Oh. 8.
1: Hello?
0: Hello. Hello, is this Mr. Webb?
1: Oh, well, well, Mrs. Winston. I didn't expect I'd hear from you again.
0: Mr. Webb, tell me. Where was he? What was her name? Do you know that?
1: Take it easy. Look, first you come in the office and give me no information. Then when I dig something up for you, you throw a tantrum. What's with that?
0: All right, I'm sorry. I'll try to be more sensible. Now tell me.
1: Well, it's going to take a little time before I can make a definite report. A little time and a lot more work.
0: But I hired you to do a simple...
1: Well, want your dough back?
0: No. No, I'd like you to find out anything you can.
1: Okay. Then play it my way just for a short time. As soon as I can, I'll give you some definite information.
0: All right. But I want you to tell me everything as it goes along, Mr. Webb.
1: Okay. And why not just call me Skid?
0: I'd rather leave it at Mr. Webb, if you don't mind.
1: No, I don't mind.
0: No, I never want to call you Skid. My head throbbing, splitting. I was on the floor. Gas. 7:30. 7:30, it would be all over. The gas, I could smell it. Horrible. No, it wasn't gas. It was wisteria. Yes, the odor of wisteria, as it was in the park that day. I was standing on the edge of a walk near a bed of white tulips in the wisteria. I love wisteria.
2: Have you been waiting long, Mrs. Winston?
0: No.
2: Well, come on, let's go over to that bench. There.
0: What do you have?
2: Well, John Boy seems to have pretty well settled down to one gal.
0: Another woman? I don't believe you, Mr. Webb. Girls, perhaps, but not another woman.
2: Okay. Well, he can't tell yet anyway.
0: You're making the whole thing up.
2: Then forget it.
0: It's your type, that guy.
2: I said forget it. Look, Mrs. Winston, I don't take that from anyone. You think just because you came down Main Street and you were hiring a two-bit snoop...
0: Just a minute, Mr. Webb.
2: I'm not through yet. Just because I don't have a plushy suite on the west side, you think that's the biggest case I've ever had? Sure, I've got a cheap office and a run-down joint. Sure, I've had better times. Let me tell you about them.
0: I'm not interested in your past, and I thoroughly resent your insolence.
2: Ever hear of Juanita Cole, Mrs. Winston? No? Well, I guess you wouldn't have. Juanita had an insurance deal, filled the room with gas, and hooked up a cigarette lighter to an alarm clock, so that at a certain time the lighter would spark and blow the whole joint up. Would have worked, too, except the clock stopped. Yeah, it was a clever stunt. You know who broke the case? I did. Yeah, me, the two-bit snoop you wanted to hire. And I can name other cases just as big.
0: Mr. Webb, I don't see what all of this has to do with me, but if you're quite through now,
2: Oh, you don't, huh? Well, I'll tell you. I'm sick of this high and mighty routine you've been giving me. I've got you pegged, Mrs. Winston. I know what's going on inside that head of yours. You told me you were 32. In your case, that means maybe 40.
0: That's not true.
2: You know, you're slipping, you can't face it.
0: What do you mean?
2: Your husband, he's lost interest.
0: No.
2: You've been put on a shelf. He's found somebody else. You can't take it.
0: Shut up! Shut up!
2: Okay. I guess that covers it. And don't bother firing me. I've quit.
0: What?
2: Get yourself another boy.
0: No. No, no, no. No, you can't quit.
2: I already have.
0: But I'm depending on you. You can't leave me now. I've got to find out. Please. Please, I need you. I need somebody.
2: That's no lie.
0: You've got to help me.
2: Well, maybe. That depends on you.
0: On me?
2: Maybe if you were to climb down off that high horse...
0: Oh, I will. I will. Anything.
2: Okay. Okay. All I know so far is that instead of being at a board meeting like he told you last Wednesday night, remember?
0: Where was he?
2: Had dinner at the Gourmet, private room. After that, I lost him.
0: What did she look like?
2: Typical. Blonde, about 25, theatrical looking, pretty well put together.
0: Oh, stop it.
2: You asked me.
0: else?
2: She met him for lunch on Friday. I think she may be in a show downtown. That's all I know now, but I'll keep checking.
0: Yes, yes, yes, keep checking.
2: But you've got to promise not to get all hot and bothered until we're ready to move.
0: I promise, Mr. Webb. I'll be as cold as ice.

0: Mrs. Winston, Skid Webb, this is it.
1: Oh.
0: John Boy's girlfriend is a dame named Terry Williams, an ex-chorister from the Latin Club. Ex, since she nailed onto John Boy, that is.
1: Go ahead.
0: She's living at a hotel downtown. Now, look, you can do one of two things. Either rush right down there, tip them off, and they'll clam up, or play it clever and wait for the kill.
1: I'll be clever.
0: Okay. It's a pretty good joint, sort of upper middle, the Bryn Carlton.
1: Thank you, Skit.
0: Shouldn't be long now. I'll let you know when, at a crucial time. You know what I mean. Then we'll...
1: Divine number. And the end of peace. Got to... Here it is.
2: Hotel Bryn Carlton.
1: Oh, yes. Bryn Carlton. Do you have a Terry Williams there?
2: Terry Williams? Yes. Yes, apartment 504. I'll ring her.
1: Never mind. After I hung up, all the strength seemed to drain out of me. I leaned heavily against the nightstand, and the lamp fell to the floor. For one instant after the globe had broken, the light glowed on. That's how life was. There was always a final spark after the brightness was gone. Now I knew what I was going to do about John and me. No long, drawn-out divorce. I was going to kill him. I'd be clever enough even for Skit Webb. But John would die.

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1: Say, Harrow, it's the ninth inning.
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0: And now, Autolite brings back to our Hollywood soundstage Claire Trevor as Mrs. Winston in The Light Switch, a tale well calculated to keep you in suspense.
3: I could hear the steady hiss of gas, the gas filling the room, the trap I'd set for my husband, John, and his girlfriend wasn't working out the way I'd planned. I had to get out of the room. My plan was falling to pieces. My life falling to pieces. And like a person drowning, I was remembering. You.
4: What were you expecting?
3: I told you not to come here. John hired a private nurse to be with me all the time.
4: Is that why I didn't get my money this week?
3: Of course not. Come inside and be quiet. All right, Mr. Webb. I've been trying to contact you anyway.
4: To pay me? My expenses have been running up, you know. I figure maybe a couple of hundred.
3: Oh, forget that. Do you want to make some good money?
4: You kidding?
3: Skit, I'm very clever now. Very clever.
4: Switch?
3: I'll play it any way you like. You say where and when, and I'll stay quiet. First, I've got to trust you, and I don't now.
4: Why? I've given you the straight all along. When the time is right, we'll be able to put John Boy right where he belongs.
3: Fine, but all I have gotten from you is hearsay. Certainly, you gave me the name of Terry Williams, and I checked myself.
4: You didn't.
3: I didn't do anything, just found out she lived in 504. But still, she could be any girl. I've got to know.
4: Well, what do you want?
3: I want to see them myself.
4: Huh? Oh, now, look, that's just about impossible. They're very cagey. The only reason I can tag them is because I know my business. That is, unless you want to take the chance of tipping the whole thing off.
3: No, I just want to see them at the Bren Carlton.
4: Well, I haven't caught them there myself yet.
3: All right, Skit. Until then, you are off the payroll.
4: Well, it may not be as easy as all that. How much if I can? Now, I'm not a mind reader, you know. I can't tell what they're going to do before they do it.
3: 500. And from then on, I won't question you.
4: Well, I don't know. It may take a week, maybe a month. I don't have much to go on.
3: Please understand. I have to know myself.
4: How about last week's dough? Can you get it now?
3: Yes.
4: I'll do my best. You go get what you owe me.
3: Wait here in the hall.

0: Hello?
1: Skit, you told me you were going to call this morning. I've been sitting by the phone all day.
0: Well, I didn't have anything to report this morning, but I do now. I was just going to call you.
1: Tell me, quickly.
0: You called me yesterday and said the John boy was going away for a weekend.
1: Yes.
0: Well, get the $500 ready. I was able to tap a phone conversation. Pretty tricky job, too.
1: Go ahead.
0: He's picking Terry Williams up in a taxi tonight at 7:15. They'll arrive at her apartment around 7:30 for dinner. Got that?
1: Yes.
0: Okay. You wait in your car across the street. I'll join you there.
1: All right.
0: Now listen, don't lose your head and mess up the whole deal.
1: No, I won't.
0: I may be a little late. I've got to tail them this afternoon, make sure everything runs right. So they may beat me there. If they do, you can watch them go in, but wait for me. Be clever, Mrs. Winston. Clever.
1: Yes, Skit, clever. You'll never know how clever. I managed to get away from my nurse, came here, got the key from one of the pigeonholes when the desk clerk wasn't looking, and let myself in. Apartment 504. Terry Williams' apartment. That's clever, Mr. Webb. Then I locked the windows, turned on the gas, and cracked a light bulb so it would spark when the lights were switched on. And now you'll see how clever I am at 7:30 when they... 7:30. I've got to get out. The door. I've got to get to that door.
2: Are you kidding, Eva? Of course she's drunk.
3: I tell you she ain't, Harry.
2: Oh, look at her eyes. She's loaded.
1: Lights. Don't turn on the lights.
3: They're already on, honey.
1: Where am I? How did I get here?
2: You got me there, baby. Eva and I just got off the elevator, and there you were, staggering up and down the hall.
1: I got into the hall. What room is this?
3: Why, it's our room, honey. You folded right in front of our door. I'm Eva, and this here's...
2: Harry. Harry and Eva, honey. You remember Harry and Eva Vaudeville played all the big time Palace, Chicago, Detroit. You remember?
3: No, she don't, Harry.
2: Well, why don't she?
1: Please, I mean, what's the number of this room?
3: 505.
1: Then 504 is next door.
2: Yeah, that's real smart. Yeah, 504 is next door. Then comes 503, 502.
1: Please help me up. I've got
3: that's
1: to...
3: where you come from, 504? Terry having a party or something?
1: No, no, that isn't where I came from.
3: Oh, fine girl, Terry. She was overdue, you know.
2: Hey, if Terry's having a party, maybe we ought to drop in.
1: Oh, no.
2: Why not? We haven't seen much of her since she started running around with her new boyfriend. Come on!
1: No, I mean, there's no party there, and I didn't come from there.
2: Then how do you know there's no party there?
1: Please help me up. I've got to get out of here right now.
3: Well, I don't know, honey. You don't look so good to me. Why don't you just lie down a few minutes and then
1: minutes.
3: Maybe...
1: Minutes? What time is it?
2: It's time for a drink. That's what time it is. Now, you wait just right here and I'll get it.
1: Oh, please, Maloney, tell me what time it is.
3: Oh, about 7:30.
1: No, I mean the exact time.
3: Say, you're pretty particular, honey. Okay. It's exactly 7:26. That good enough for you?
1: 4 minutes. I've got to leave. You've got to help me out of here right now. Do you understand? Right now. Help me up, I tell you.
3: Why, okay, help honey, okay. Don't get so upset. Here.
1: Oh, thank you.
2: Well, here you are, girls. Here's your drink.
1: No, thanks. I don't care.
2: Come on, sit down and drink it. Do your
1: no,
2: good.
1: Please.
2: I said sit down.
3: Oh, why'd you want to push her, Harry?
2: Well, what's with this babe anyway? You
3: know? I don't know, but she don't look so hot to me. Maybe we ought to send for a doctor.
1: I don't need a doctor.
2: Hey, wait a minute. I just figured out what's wrong with you.
1: What?
2: You're unhappy, that's what's wrong.
1: Oh.
2: And that's something I can't stand to see, anybody unhappy. Well, we got just a thing for that, even me. We'll give you a little routine.
1: Routine?
2: Yes, sir, it'll snap you right out of it in no time. Come on, Eva. Oh, I'm just wild about
1: no.
2: Harry.
1: No.
2: Come on, Eva, come on. Oh, I'm just wild about Harry.
4: And Harry's wild about me.
2: Now, watch this stuff,
4: honey. Those heavenly kisses.
1: Stop it! Stop it!
2: Well, how about that? How about that? We're giving her class and all she can say is stop that. Now, look here,
3: oh,
2: sister.
3: Oh, let her alone, Harry. Can't you see she don't feel so... Here, honey. You let me help you.
1: Now, the door.
3: Maybe what you need is the drink.
2: Well, what do you think I offered her a couple of minutes ago? That ain't what she needs. She's loaded already. What she needs is air.
1: Air. That's right. Air. What I need is some air. Let's go out and get some air.
2: Well, what's wrong with just opening the window?
1: Oh.
2: Ha-ha! Hey, Eva. Look.
3: Huh?
2: Terry and that new boyfriend getting out of a cab. Mm-hmm. Now we can have a party.
1: I don't want a party.
5: I want to get out right now. Can't you understand? Get me out of
3: Helen,
5: here.
3: Helen, maybe we better get her out of here. I'm kind of worried about her.
5: Yes, we must get out.
3: We got to help her downstairs, Harry.
6: Oh, how come we always get tangled up with creeps like this?
5: Please help.
3: Come on, Harry. Come on.
1: And finally, we were out in the hall, and Harry started to ring for the elevator. Only John would be coming up on the elevator. I insisted we take the stairs. Told him elevators made me dizzy. I knew they thought I was crazy, but I didn't care what they thought. Just as we reached the lobby, I caught sight of John's gray coat disappearing into the elevator. And she was right behind him. Eva and Harry tried to drag me with them to the bar down the street, but I refused. And they went on without me. I waited in the lobby. The indicator over the elevator door stopped at the fifth floor. They were just getting out of the elevator. And now they must be walking down the hall. I could almost see John fitting the key. I walked quietly out of the hotel lobby to my car down the street. I felt better now.

0: As I let myself in the front door, I knew I'd done everything right. I'd been clever. And now there was only one thing to remember. I must act shocked when they call me to tell me John is dead. John!
1: Hello, dear.
0: John!
1: Why, yes. Yes, I came back for my coat. Incidentally, where is it? The gray one. I was positive it was in the hall closet, but I can't find it. Who could have taken it? Did someone borrow it? Darling, what's the matter?
0: I thought you...
1: Where have you been, dear? Oh, you shouldn't worry me like this.
0: You didn't have your coat?
1: But I just told you. I started on my trip and discovered I'd left it behind, so I came back for it. Oh, please, dear, you mustn't get so upset about trifles. You're not well. And here you go running around when you're not supposed to leave the house. Oh, really, I've tried to be considerate with you, but I...
0: You have been considerate, John. Very considerate. You've been a perfect husband. The police will be here any minute. When I called, they said they'd be right over. It's strange how it all worked out. He intended to make a lot of money off me, but I never had a chance to give him the 500. He thought he was so clever, but all he made was expenses. And I thought I was being clever, too. I killed two people. Terry Williams and her boyfriend, Skit Webb.

0: Thank you, Claire Trevor, for a splendid performance.
1: Miss Trevor.
2: Yes, Mr. Wilcox.
1: Remember what you said at rehearsal?
2: You mean that some women don't know a spark plug from a hill of beans?
1: That's right. Well, just in case you're one of those women, I went out to my car and got a spark plug.
2: Oh.
1: Now, you see how you can tell the difference?
2: Oh, why, of course. On this spark plug you handed me, it plainly says auto light resistor. And I doubt whether a hill of beans is marked at all.
1: I doubt it, too. 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
2: 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And I'm expecting almost as much pleasure from listening next week when radio's outstanding theater of thrills brings you Jimmy Stewart in Revenge, another gripping study in
0: suspense.
1: Claire Trevor will soon be seen co-starring with Fred McMurray in Borderline Productions' forthcoming picture, Borderline. Tonight's suspense play was written by Richard Vodra, with music composed by Lucian Morawek and conducted by Leith Stevens. The entire production was under the direction of Anton M. Leader. 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
15: And now, with A Watery Grave and the performance of Mr. Joseph Cotton, Autolite hopes once again to keep you in suspense.
17: How did it happen when everything was so good? How did it get destroyed in 5 short hours? How did I start to die? In our city, a district attorney is an important man. Our city is an important city in the nation. Therefore, I am important as its district attorney. The logic of law, the deductive reasoning that leads to everything. It was only reasonable that such powerful interests should have come to me. I had a case against McNeely which could have destroyed him. What is it, Mr. McNeely?
18: I'm not in the habit of making these calls myself, Mr. Callan.
17: That's obvious, but then you're not in this position very often either.
18: It's a daring thing you've done.
17: Only a question of getting a sufficiently strong case against you.
18: I've broken other district attorneys for attempting it.
17: Well, they never had the evidence I do. I don't think you'd want to try breaking me. I can send you to prison for life.
18: You're right. And yet, where I can't destroy you, I can prevent you from advancing, getting to a greater position, a more prominent position in political life.
17: What does that mean?
18: It means that it's no longer a question of can you be bought, but how much you want.
17: I've waited a long time for this moment to be able to bargain with you.
18: I respect your strength and perception. It's worth a great deal to me, Mr. Callan.
17: There's the matter of my chief witness. If I don't prosecute you, he'll go to the state district attorney, perhaps to the federal government.
18: And that is part of what you will give me in exchange for the wealth you're going to receive. Who is your chief witness?
17: I can guarantee you he'll not testify.
18: I would rather give myself my own guarantee on that matter.
17: It would mean his death, wouldn't it?
18: Mr. Callan, all of us, any of us, even the most noble of persons must look the other way sometimes.
17: It's easy for you to say that. It's easy for you to do.
18: To look the other way becomes the easiest thing in the world after a while. All you have to know is why you're doing it and what you have to gain.
17: How does one look the other way? How does one achieve the facility for turning around at precisely the right moment?
18: A trip to Europe.
17: My wife has always wanted to go to Europe. She likes things like that.
18: His name?
17: Trip to Europe is something Betty's dreamed of. Spoken of it often.
18: His name?
17: Bartell.
18: Ah, yes. Oh, yes. My good, trusted friend, Bartell. Thank you, Mr. Callan.
17: Who was Bartell, a man from the streets who had muscled his way into life? Who was Bartell? Circumstance had made him a witness to McNeely's worst plans. Destiny had placed him in a position of value to the district attorney's office. This valueless man, Bartell. Happenstance and coincidence had made him the keeper of dark secrets and illegal events which could have smashed an empire. An empire I was now partner to merely because I told them a name. And look the other way. The first night out, I waited on deck after dinner, waited for Betty to come out, and we would go to the main saloon. Oh, it felt good to know your way in the world, to know when to look the other way. Sometimes you only have to do it once, if you plan right. And Betty could have everything, a bigger house, another servant in the house, up, up, moving up, so secure, I didn't even hear his footsteps approaching. So positive all was going well, I didn't even think of caution. So certain of success, everything for Betty. I was so pleased.
19: You're the only man I ever trusted.
17: Bartell.
19: The only man, and a DA besides.
17: And you can still trust me.
19: Even after you said my name?
17: I'm getting rid of McNeely for you.
19: Are you?
17: You turned state's evidence. If you didn't believe I could get rid of McNeely, you wouldn't have dared turn state's evidence.
19: I believed you. I trusted you.
17: Let's stop the game.
19: Why did I ever think I could trust you? Now, tell me, you're a smart man. You went to college.
17: Because it was to your advantage. Because if the law could get rid of McNeely for you, that was better.
19: And safer.
17: So don't have any illusions about trusting me. You never did. You needed me. That's different.
19: And you needed me. We needed each other. We still do. Nothing's different.
17: You're under bond, Bartell. You're leaving the country without permission.
19: McNeely gave me permission. He had me shot at, and I was wounded. See my shoulder? Fat on this side, fat from bandages.
17: You don't have a passport.
19: I don't need that either. I have money.
17: How'd you get aboard?
19: Oh, it's simple. Easy to stay hidden for a day. The second and third day, that's something else.
17: I can fix it so you won't be let off, so you'll be sent right back.
19: Mr. Callan, I can put you in prison if I'm sent back.
17: My word would prevail against yours in any court of law.
19: Maybe against my word alone, but not McNeely's hired gun, so both our words against yours.
17: You have him?
19: Some of my men do, yeah. He's safe at home.
17: Oh, I could discredit your testimony.
19: Ah, then why argue?
17: I have nothing to do with you.
19: You got no choice, Mr. Callan.
17: I'm warning you, Bartell.
19: Well, what'll you do, kill me? You're not the kind who thinks like that. You kill by law, the legal way.
17: And I'll find a way by law.
19: Once I'm in Europe, they have different laws.
17: All right. I'm a realist, Bartell.
19: So?
17: I only take calculated risks. What's your price?
19: I have more money than you do, Callan. You couldn't buy me.
17: Then what do you want?
19: But you have more prestige than I do. You're liked. You know your way around the talkers. Well, talk me off this ship.
17: You're impossible.
19: Find a way.
17: You'll be discovered before we dock.
19: Not if you put me up in your cabin.
17: Bartell, wherever I'm involved, I'll listen and meet a man halfway. But me alone, not my wife. If you involve my wife, I won't do a thing for you. Not if my wife's involved in any way, not a thing.
19: I'm in a squeeze, Callan. I'm finished unless you help me get into Europe. But you'll be finished with me. I got enough power for that.
17: I'll find a way.
19: All right, I'll go with you.
17: No. Meet me here in 1 hour. I walked away calm. I made a point of walking away confident, but my stomach felt sick. Maybe I'd thought of trying to kill him then and didn't know it. I'd been raised to respect human life. I'd been educated to be decent, to forgive. But Bartell wasn't human. He was a beast. Is there anything in the ethic which says we cannot protect our lives when attacked? Bartell was destroying me, pulling me carefully built world down about me. A world Betty must know nothing about. A world I had built to protect Betty. From law school to ward politics to assistant district attorney. It's a long way up. The hardest minds to fight. The most realistic men to please. Only the toughest stay with it. Only the toughest and shrewdest get to my position, because my position leads to the highest offices if you're smart, if you look the other way. Maybe I knew I wanted to kill him then. The sea was calm. The ship wasn't pitching. Yet my stomach was sick.

0: I'll be ready in a minute. Robert, is that you? Who is it?
1: Oh, Robert, you didn't answer.
2: There. Drink helps.
1: Helps what?
2: You go to the dining saloon yourself. I'll be along soon.
1: You mind if I ask what's wrong?
2: I can handle it.
1: Yes, of course. I'll be in the dining saloon.
2: Wait a minute. Come back.
1: All right. What is it?
2: You were going to leave, weren't you?
1: I don't understand.
2: You'd have left me. You saw I was troubled, very troubled, and I wanted to talk to you, but you made me ask you.
1: Oh, please, don't get angry, Robert. Please don't
2: argue. You always make me ask you for your attention, always, ever since we've been married.
1: Not always, Robert. Not ever since we were married.
2: Most of the time. You changed. You got quiet. You never wanted to talk about things I was doing.
1: You never accepted my suggestions.
2: You didn't understand the legal profession, the workings of law.
1: That's why I stopped giving suggestions.
2: It wasn't suggestions I wanted. It was encouragement to have you believe in me. But you never did. The more I gave you, the more I tried to give you, the less you seemed to care.
1: Oh, please,
2: you think
1: stop.
2: All these things come out of please. The sky? Do you think they were given to me? I had to fight for them. To fight to get things for you.
1: I never asked for them.
2: Oh, but you took them. You never refused them. You never said, no, I don't want a lot of clothes. No, I don't want a fur coat. You never said no.
1: Stop shouting. Stop. Shout.
2: Everything. For you. But you give nothing in return. No love or affection or like, not even liking.
1: Oh, stop.
2: Why didn't you ask for a divorce? I'll give you a divorce. Easy. Simple. Is that what you want?
1: Oh, I can't stand anymore.
2: Dear, you're not going to leave now.
1: My arm.
2: You know why you want to divorce me? You know why you won't? Because of these comforts. That's all you want. You'd lose them. You'd lose them overnight.
1: Why do you do this to me?
2: I've paid for everything in my life, for everything. Everything you have. Only now it's time for you to pay, too.

0: to kill a man is the easiest thing in the world to do, to kill a man who would take your wife from you. I know the logic. I know it's wrong. Bartell wasn't taking my wife from me, but he was taking position and wealth, and those things kept my wife to me, I thought. I knew. Bartell had to be destroyed, and she would have to be partner to it. That way, she'd never leave. That way, I'd achieve everything. That's why I told her the story as if I'd memorized it, as if it was the only thing I'd ever thought about, as if Bartell's death was the last obstacle in our life.
1: No, Robert. Please, don't, Robert.
0: You'll distract him up there on the deck, at the dark place on the deck.
1: Don't ask me. Don't make me part of this.
0: Together, we plan it. Together, we need him. Together. Come on, Betty, the hour's up. Bartell's hour is up.

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1: And now, Autolite brings back to our Hollywood soundstage Mr. Joseph Cotten in Elliot Lewis's production of A Watery Grave, a tale well calculated to keep you in...

0: how did I start to die? Then, at that moment, as we walked along the deck, did I start to die then because I knew I would kill Bartell? Does one die a little if one plans to kill a human being and die more when one does it? And to compound it, Your Honor... Funny to think, Your Honor. Funny to think that way now. To compound it by knowing your wife hates you more than anything in the world because she's terrified, infuriated by her hate, but pleased with her terror. How can she hate me so? In so short a time, I gave her everything. I tried to be something important for her, and rich for her, and killed for her. As we walked along the deck, I had no real idea how I would kill Bartell. No exact idea, but it had to be done. I held Betty's arm tightly as we approached the dark part of the deck near the railing, the place where Bartell was. Not actually a railing, an entrance for a ramp with only a chain across it. Bartell. Bartell, this is my wife.
1: What did you decide?
0: I've been talking to her. I've been explaining to her.
1: What did you decide?
0: Don't talk to me like that, Bartell. Don't ever talk to me like that.
1: Do you put me in your stateroom?
0: Yes, of course.
1: And guarantee to get me off the ship?
0: I couldn't guarantee. Guarantees and things like this are impossible. There are officials to get at, ship's officers, and finding the right people.
1: Oh, you're good at putting in a fix, Mr. Callan. You've been putting in fixes all the way from the slums up to the penthouses. Ship shouldn't stop you.
0: Don't say things like that.
1: Why not? Everybody knows how McNeely pays off, and you're one of McNeely's boys now. Anytime he wants to put his fingers in a dirty deal, he'll use your hands to do it.
0: Don't talk like that in front of my wife.
1: Yeah, she'll get used to it. McNeely doesn't care who knows about his dirty-handed men.
0: Shut up.
1: Shut up!
0: I lunged at him. I didn't even reach for his gun he was carrying. He didn't think I was capable of doing it. His back was against the chain, his good arm flailing wildly. Over the chain, over and into the water. I didn't see in the darkness. I didn't know until I heard the scream.
2: Let go! Let go!
0: Only it was too late for Bartell to let go. Get a grip on my wife's arm. Before I could move, before I could do anything, it was insane. She was pulled over the side, too. Over into the water. I had to save her. There was little I could do to save her would be to save Bartell, but I didn't hesitate. I know that. I'm sure of it. I grabbed the nearest life preserver and hurled it over the side. I could barely see them struggling in the water with the ship's propellers coming nearer. And then I knew I would have to jump. I would go over. I could still finish Bartell and save Betty. Still, I could have everything, and it would be called an accident. I went over the side.
3: Lie flat! Don't try to swim! The wash from the propellers!
2: Help! Robert, help!
3: Don't fight! Float on the backwash! Float!

0: Suddenly it was quiet. Suddenly the terror was gone, and I could see Betty staying afloat near the life preserver, and beyond that, Bartell struggling with one good arm, struggling to get to the life preserver first. I forgot about Betty. I forgot everything except that I had to get him before he took the life preserver. You'll never get it.
1: Keep back. A gun. I have a gun.
0: Nothing now.
2: Robert, don't.
1: Keep away from me.
0: Now.
1: Keep away.
0: Now, Bartell. Now try to talk.
1: Hands and shoulders.
0: Now, tell your story. Underwater.
1: No.
0: Tell it.
1: Oh, no, no.
0: From the sea. Tell your story. Tell it from the sea.
2: You murdered him.
0: It was Bartell of us. Take the preserver and hold on to it. Don't you understand? It was Bartell or us.
2: I never knew you.
0: Well, the ship will turn around and pick us up soon. You must understand.
2: I never really knew you. It takes something to kill a man.
0: Bartell was the killer. A ruthless man, I know. I was the one who forced him to turn state's evidence.
2: Something horrible in you. Maybe that's why we've been growing apart. Maybe I saw it but didn't recognize it. I'd never seen it before.
0: You see it every day in the eyes of the people.
2: That's a lie.
0: Look at the murders. Look at war. Can't make people kill each other if they don't want to.
2: Could you? How could you? I'll never forget the look on his face when he knew he was going to be drowned. But you were going to do it. The terror.
0: Oh, crying. Crying for him. Crying for a hoodlum, a killer. Crying for a gangster.
2: Yes. Tears for him.
0: Oh, I don't deserve it. Why should he be cried over? Why him? You never wept for me.
2: I weep for you, too.
0: I don't need pity. I don't need your pity.
2: I'm not giving you pity. I'm trying to find a way to forgive you.
0: Yeah. Hold on to the life preserver.
2: Don't.
0: You'll drown if you let go.
2: Get away from me.
0: Oh, you clawed me.
2: Don't come near me. You only want the life preserver.
0: All right. You want to believe it. It's true. And I'll get it.
2: I'll claw you. I'll claw your
0: you'll
2: eyes.
0: You'll never have a chance.
2: The water carried me faster. You'll never catch up to me.
0: I'll catch up. Oh, Betty. Don't be a fool. Come back. Betty. Come back. The ship will turn around. The ship will save us.
2: Die, Robert. Die like you'd let anyone die for you. Die for yourself.
0: I don't need a life preserver. I can hold out until the ship turns around.
2: They're still going for the horizon.
0: Ship. They'll turn around. I'm the biggest suite on the ship. They'll miss us and turn around in a few minutes.
2: What makes you think you're so important? What makes you think you'd be missed?
0: I am important.
2: What makes you want to be so big? So much?
0: Oh. It was for you. What I've struggled so hard to get. Oh, for you.
2: For yourself. Getting rich to please yourself, but you never enjoyed it either.
0: You would have left me if I'd stopped. Stopped making so much.
2: I only wanted love. Only wanted a family. Your love, your children. Only yours.
0: Oh, you mean that. You do mean that.
2: It's too late. Too late.
0: Oh, we can't. In time, we can forget.
2: How? How can I forget? How can you?
0: Oh, you're right. It was for me, and it wasn't for the money, for the wealth. It was for power. Not even that. Oh, darling, my darling. My darling Betty. Oh, my wonderful Betty.
2: Robert, the ship has turned. Hold on, Robert.
0: I can't.
2: And I'll come to you. The life preserver, it can support both of us.
0: When did I start to die, Betty? I'm dying now. When did I start to die?
2: Don't talk like that. Hold up, Robert. Hold up.
0: When I knew I would kill Bartell, oh, it was sooner. When I said I will look the other way. Yes, Mr. McNeely, you can kill Bartell. I will look the other way.
2: Hold up, John.
0: Yes, Mr. McNeely. Only I started to die long before, years before. Maybe I've been killing myself all my life, a slow way. The subtle way.
2: Darling, please hold on a minute longer. Only a minute.
0: I can't. My darling, I love you.
2: Robert!

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1: 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Our Autolite family will salute the leading truck manufacturers who use Autolite products on the next Autolite Suspense television program. 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
0: Next week, our star will be Mr. Frank Lovejoy in the recreation of an historical puzzle, a radio dramatization of The Wreck of the Old 97, a story based on fact and presented on Suspense. Suspense is produced and directed by Elliot Lewis, with music composed by Lucian Morawick and conducted by Lud Gluskin. A Watery Grave was written for Suspense by Arthur Ross. In tonight's story, Mary Jane Croft was heard as Betty, Stan Waxman as McNeely, and Joseph Kearns as Bartell.
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1: Last July, the nation's worst flood in a decade smashed through Kansas and Missouri. The Red Cross was on the job to relieve the suffering and shelter the homeless. This was only one of 300 domestic disasters in which the Red Cross gave aid last year. To carry on its vital work, the Red Cross needs your financial aid now. 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
1: suspense.
2: When the police accused George with the murder of those young actresses, I took up for him till the very last. Of course, I should have known better, because Lady Susie didn't trust him, and Lady Susie is a smart cat. She has a way of picking winners among humans. On the surface, George didn't look like a criminal, big and gruff. There was nothing unusual looking about him, except his hands. Still, that peculiar antagonism between George and Susie from the very first day he came to work for me at rehearsal house. It was a dismal afternoon. The rain had been pouring steadily for hours, and in the unreal half-light of the old brownstone parlor, those blunt, twitching fingers seemed grotesquely alive with evil. I was frantic, or I probably never would have hired him. What's your name?
3: George.
2: George?
3: George Smith.
2: Married?
3: My wife's dead.
2: Oh. Any children?
3: One, a girl.
2: Where is she?
3: Dead.
2: Oh?
3: I don't talk about it, Mom, ever.
2: I see. Any references?
3: No, but I'm a good worker.
2: Well, goodness knows, that's what I need.
3: You'd want me to stay on the place?
2: Oh, yes, indeed. There's a small room down in the cellar that our last handyman used before he went to the munitions factory. It's quite comfortable. Come along, I'll show it to you.
3: You showing me the room? This means I'm hired?
2: Well, for a while, at least. Of course, I don't like your not having references, but with the man's shortage...
3: You won't regret hiring me, Mum.
2: Well, in a girl's boarding house, we just do need a man for the heavy work. There's always the furnace to tend to.
3: Only girls live here?
2: Young actresses. I was one myself years ago.
3: Actresses?
2: Yes, poor dears. They don't have an easy time. That's why I opened this boarding house, just to help them out as much as I can.
3: Actresses? Pretty ones?
2: Here's the door to the cellar. Now, watch your step.
3: Anybody home but you?
2: Just me and Susie. No, no, you don't have to take my arm. Just hold on to the railing.
3: It's a cat! A cat! Get away! Get away!
2: Stop kicking my cat!
3: Devil scratch!
2: Stop it, I say! Susie, come here! Mr. Smith, what do you mean?
3: I'm sorry. I never liked cats. They bring me trouble.
2: Then, obviously, you're not the one for the job.
3: But I gotta have this job.
2: Not if you're going to treat my cat that way. Why, this whole house revolves around Lady Susie.
3: Lady what?
2: Lady Susie, my cat. The girls here at the house call her Lucky Lady Susie.
3: A cat Lucky?
2: She's brought luck to many an actress right here in this house. Why, the girls regard her as some people do, a rabbit's foot or a luck charm. She's a tradition.
3: Well, if she's that important, we'll get along. Won't we, Kitty? Nice, Kitty.
2: No, I wouldn't have hired George, but I had to have a handyman. But I think I realized right then that he was no good for the house. Even if he was startled, that was no excuse for a great big man to kick a harmless little pet. My mother always said, any man who isn't kind to animals is not to be trusted. But what with the war and... Well, George was a good worker. However, he and Lady Susie never did get along. Odd, too, because she was friendly with everybody. By strange coincidence, girls that she'd scratched in a playful mood had achieved fame in the theater soon afterwards. so lucky Lady Susie was pampered and coaxed by the young hopefuls at Rehearsal House. The girls usually stop by my parlor for tea every afternoon before going up to their rooms to change. Of course, Lady Susie was always here. More tea, Alice?
4: No thanks, Miss Plym.
2: You, Jane?
5: Half a cup, please. It may get me out of this blue mood.
2: Here you are, Jane. And your usual cream.
5: Thanks. Come here, Susie, and sit on my lap. Oh, if you just bring me a little love.
2: Now, Jane.
5: I'll never get anywhere in the theater.
2: Just keep on plugging, dear. You'll make it. Did anybody hear how Diane came out with a reading?
5: Well, she should be home any minute now.
2: Poor dear, she's worked so long for a break.
5: Well, haven't we all? Oh, but Diane will get along. I'm sure of it. Well, she got the good luck token from Lady Susie last night.
6: Girls, you darling.
2: Diane!
6: I made it.
2: Oh,
6: I got the prize.
2: No, dear, now tell us all about it, please.
7: Oh, and all because of Miss Plym, the guardian angel of struggling young actresses.
5: Who feeds us three meals a day.
8: Oh. And never submits a bill.
7: And has the most wonderful cat in the world. Susie, you know, don't you, that you're making me a famous actress?
2: Now, Diane, Susie just gives you confidence in yourself. There's nothing to the superstition
7: that... Oh, yes, there is. One tiny scratch from Lucky Lady and success is inevitable.
8: Why, only last week she scratched Diane, and now look. She'll be a star overnight.
6: Oh, yes.
5: Well, I think it... I'm very happy for you, Diane.
7: Thanks.
5: Oh, Susie, why don't you scratch me? Just a tiny scratch here on my hand.
2: Oh, here's your tea, Diane.
7: This part... Oh, thanks. Fire feels good on a day like today. Come here, Lady Susie. Let me tell you about my part.
8: What's wrong with Lady Susie?
7: Susie.
2: Just keep talking, girls.
7: Listen,
2: until I get over to the door.
7: I've got to tell you, it's the most...
2: I thought so. George, what are you doing up here?
3: I come up to see if you wanted more wood on fire.
2: Why didn't you knock?
3: I was going to, then I heard Miss Diane talking. Hello, Miss Diane.
9: Hello, George.
3: So you got the part you wanted. That's fine.
9: Oh, yes, George. Isn't it thrilling?
3: You'll be a great actress, Miss Diane. Nice, Kitty. Hush.
2: That will be all for now, George.
3: But if you'd like me to fix the fire...
2: When we need more wood, I'll call you.
3: Yes, Mom. Good evening, Miss Diane.
5: He knows everything about us, doesn't he?
2: I don't like it. The idea, he's listening at the door.
7: Oh, come on now, Plymouth. He's harmless. He's lonely. Poor man does everything he can for us.
5: You trust everybody, Diane. Too much.
8: Well, it does seem safer with the man in the house.
2: There's something sinister about him. And Susie doesn't trust him. The way she claws the rug and that strange yowl of hers whenever he's around.
7: I wonder why she does that.
8: Could be a warning of some kind.
2: Just be careful, girls. I don't want anything to happen.
7: Oh, Miss Plym, thanks to Lucky Lady Susie, nothing but good can happen to me from now on.
2: Diane did become a success. The play was a hit, and overnight her fame had spread from Broadway to Hollywood. There were radio contracts, movie offices, magazine spreads. Diane was the toast of the hour. Lady Susie was enjoying her share of the fame, too. But Diane's press agent knew the value of a good story. He played up the superstition of Susie's ability to pick a winner. Diane and Lady Lucky had pictures taken together. Soon, my shabby rehearsal house had become the residence for aspiring actresses, and I was turning girls away. Do you know, even with her fame, Diane refused to move to a better house. She stayed on in a little single room with the one overhead bulb as though nothing had changed. At first, she was so happy. It was a joy to be around her. But then it began. She'd stare into space for minutes at a time. There were worry lines between her eyes. Being an old actress, I knew too well what her trouble was. One night, Lady Susie and I stayed up later than usual, just to cheer her up when she came home from the theater.
9: Hello. I am tired.
2: You haven't been your cheerful self lately, Diane.
9: Plymouth, you were a famous actress once, weren't you?
2: Yes, dear.
9: How long did it last? Your fame, I mean.
2: Oh, until a new toast to Broadway came along. Then I faded into obscurity again.
9: Wasn't that terribly hard to take?
2: It's so cruel. One never gets used to it, Diane.
9: Plymouth, I couldn't bear it. To be unknown again? to go on living with only dreams of the past?
2: Every actress has that fear, Diane. But don't worry, darling. Perhaps...
9: I won't. Oh, well, I guess I'll go upstairs now.
2: Why don't you take Susie upstairs with you? She's good company.
9: Oh, Miss Plym, you think of everything. Susie's just what I need.
2: Now, don't you worry your pretty head about the future, dear. It'll take care of itself.
9: Good night, Miss Plym.
2: Good night, Diane.
3: Miss Diane?
9: Oh, George.
3: I didn't mean to scare you.
9: Oh, it's so dark out here in the hall, I didn't see you.
3: You like that cat, Miss Diane.
9: Oh, Susie's a good luck cat.
3: Cats bring nothing but evil.
9: You're up late, George.
3: I stay up lots of nights till you come in.
9: Oh?
3: You're so pretty, Miss Diane. Your hair, your face. You walk nice.
9: George, you shouldn't... Susie, hush.
3: She always yowls that way. She don't like me, Miss Diane. She's just like the cat my daughter had.
9: Your daughter?
3: You make me think of my daughter, Miss Diane. She was pretty, too. She was killed.
9: Oh, George, I'm sorry.
3: My daughter and my wife, they was killed sudden, both at once.
9: Oh, how horrible.
3: I keep trying to forget, then I see you and I remember all over again.
9: George, you mean
3: I
9: that
3: I... what you were saying to Miss Plym. You're worrying about your fame lasting. Miss Diane, you'll be famous as long as you live. I know you will.
9: Thank you, George. Now, good night.
3: Night, Miss Diane.
9: Susie, shh. Susie, be quiet. Why are you so afraid of George? Susie. Oh, heavens. Susie, the light bulb's burned out. Oh, dear.
4: Miss Plym? Oh, Miss Plym?
2: Yes, Diane?
4: The bulb's burned out, and it's awfully dark up here. What'll I do?
2: Oh, that's a shame, Diane. I'll send George up with a new bulb right away. George?
9: No. George will fix it. What's the matter with you, Susie? I thought cats could see in the dark. All right, let's go over by the window. Some light from the street lamp over there. There we are. Oh, this is better, huh, Susie? I wish George would hurry with that light. Susie, what's the trouble? Kitty, what? Who's there? George? Susie, hold still. You're scratching me. George? George, I know you're in this room. George, let go of me!
2: Of course, we all heard the screams coming from Diane's room, and I rushed upstairs at once. I walked into the room, and there lay Diane. I think all the girls knew instinctively, just as I did, that she was... George, that awful George, was staring into her face as though he was in a kind of a trance.
3: She's fainted. Pretty Miss Diane, she's fainted.
2: Fainted? She's dead.

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0: And now Roma Wines bring back to our Hollywood soundstage Faye Bainter, who, as Miss Leonora Plim in The Lucky Lady, continues a narrative well calculated to keep you in suspense.
2: It was certainly a sad and dramatic scene as we all stood there in Diane's room looking down at her. Even more beautiful in death than she had been in life. George had that awful, vacant look on his face.
3: Dead? She's dead?
2: George, what happened? I sent you up here to fix a light bulb for Miss Diane. Then I heard a scream. What happened?
3: When I came up, it was dark. She left the door open and I stood in the room. I could see Miss Diane from the street lamp, but she couldn't see me. She was talking to the cat. I didn't mean to hurt her. The light was shining on her pretty hair. I just tried to touch it. Now she's dead. Pretty Miss Diane.
2: No signs of violence, no unusual marks on her body. Diane lay as if she was asleep. When you police came, you were sure at first that poor George was guilty, but you could find no evidence to back up your suspicions. Besides, even though we didn't like him, everybody in the house took up for George. The girls just couldn't believe that he was guilty. Then, too, the next day, a suicide note was discovered. The inspector found it between the pages of a recent success story about the lovely young actress. It said, "I don't know how much longer the success is going to last, but I do know I couldn't stand being a nobody again. Just any day now, I'll be taking my final curtain call voluntarily. For only through death can an actress achieve lasting fame." The note was signed, Diane. Later, it was announced to the papers that Diane Carville's death appeared to be suicide. However, before this announcement was made public, the inspector had paid me a visit.
4: It's about George, Miss Plim.
2: Yes, Inspector?
4: The state's attorney is satisfied with the suicide verdict. But I'm not.
2: But, Inspector...
4: The screams George found in the room, it doesn't make sense that Diane Carver killed herself.
2: Yes?
4: But I can't prove anything. There's no evidence. Just this uncanny hunch.
2: What do you want me to do, Inspector?
4: Look, I want you to let him go on working here as though nothing had happened.
2: But, Inspector...
4: Let him know you think he's innocent, that the case is closed.
2: I can't
4: see
2: how...
4: Give him plenty of rope. If he's guilty, he'll hang himself.
2: Inspector, the safety of my girl.
4: Yes, it's dangerous, possibly. On the other hand, he may be innocent. There's no evidence. No evidence. When his wife and daughter died, there was no evidence either.
2: On the very day that George came back to work, Jane, the young actress I've told you about before, came running into the parlor, all out of breath. Why, Jane!
5: I got it! I'm set with a guilt.
2: Janie, oh, sit down, dear. Have a cup of tea, then tell me all about it.
5: Well, It's the part in the play. And Elliot Nugent said that... Oh, Lady Susie, you wonderful creature.
2: Lady Susie?
5: Yes, last night. Look, here on my arm.
2: But you didn't say anything about...
5: I didn't tell anybody. Oh, I've been trying so long that I couldn't be sure even Lucky Lady could change my luck. But she did.
2: Well, of course, the cat had nothing to do with it, dear. You believe she'd charmed you, and you probably read better than you'd ever read before. Yes, George?
3: I was passing in the hall, and I heard what Miss Jane said. I'm glad for you, Miss Jane.
5: Thank you, George.
3: Now, you'll be a famous actress, like Miss Diane.
2: George.
3: Excuse me, Mom.
2: Well, it happened to Jane, too. Just as Diane had done, Jane became the toast of the town. Then right at the peak of her career, she died mysteriously. And at Rehearsal House, there was the burned-out light bulb, the horrible yowling of Lady Susie. But this time, George disappeared before the police arrived. A citywide manhunt began for George. And in the meantime, just as I'd done for Diane, I wrote a letter of condolence to Jane's parents, sending all the newspaper clippings, telling them what a blessing the poor child has succeeded in a life ambition before such a dreadful thing had happened. Jane's mother sent me a long, appreciated letter, as Diane's had done. And I pasted the two letters side by side in my scrapbook. It was about the sixth day after Jane's death that the inspector called me on the phone.
6: Now listen carefully, Miss Plym.
2: What is it now, Inspector?
6: Are you alone?
2: Yes.
6: Listen. Lock yourself in your room and stay there until the police car arrives. A man who looked like George Smith was seen in your neighborhood a few minutes ago.
2: Oh, Inspector,
6: there's no time to talk. Lock yourself in. It may be your life next. This man is dangerous.
2: But I've never handled a dangerous man before.
6: Don't, under any condition, leave your room. He's probably sulking through your house right now.
2: Oh, dear,
6: That's all, Miss Quinn.
2: Oh, but, Inspector, Oh, dear. All alone and... Well, naturally, I was frightened. Realizing that even at that moment, a criminal, or worse, a maniac, might be under my own roof. When the inspector hung up, my mind was confused, my heart thumping like a washing machine. It was then that I heard Lucky Lady Susie. She was howling the way she always did when George was about. But it was even worse than usual, for now she sounded as though she were fighting in pain. The sound was coming from the direction of the cellar where George's room had been. The warnings of the inspector forgotten, I ran down the hall toward the cellar door. All I could think of was that my poor little cat was probably being tortured. Susie! Lady Susie! Susie! I opened the cellar door, then I stood there weak and chilly all over. For there was George, angry as I'd never seen him, and these big hands, he was trying to push poor Lady Susie into the furnace. She was writhing and scratching with all her might.
7: You've brought nothing but bad luck. You've made everybody mistrust me.
2: George, drop that cat this instant.
7: Miss Bram.
2: George, I'm ashamed of you. Poor little Lady Susie. Oh, you poor little pet. Come here, Kitty. There.
7: But
2: George, I'm terribly angry with you, any grown man who would try to push a poor little helpless kitty into a burning furnace.
7: The cat's brought nothing but trouble.
2: Oh. Why, George, you don't look so well.
7: The cat would be better off dead. It's brought nothing but evil.
2: George, why don't you come upstairs? I was just making some tea.
7: Tea?
2: Come along, George. We'll talk it all over in the parlor.
7: You know, the police are after me.
2: Of course, George. But they'd never think of looking in my parlor for you.
7: They blame me with Miss Jane's murder. All right. Let's get the tea over.
2: We'll just let it steep a second. George, I can't forgive you for trying to kill my cat. Why would you do such a cruel thing?
7: I hate cats. They're evil.
2: I understand you're a dangerous criminal, George. What do you prefer, cream or lemon?
7: Creamer. It was my daughter's pet cat that turned over the kerosene lamp and set the house on fire. My wife and daughter were burned. I got the blame.
2: There's your tea. Nice hot cup. Just the same, George, you shouldn't have mistreated Lady Susie. I'm going to turn you over to the police, you know. How's your tea?
7: It's bitter, Mom. I don't like tea. No, don't turn me in, Mom. I tell you, I gotta get that cat. She got me in all this trouble.
2: Drink your tea, George. Drink your tea.
7: Yes, Mom.
8: Come on, open up in here.
3: Is that the police?
2: Yes, George. I'll have to let them in.
3: Well, I've got to get out of here. My head out.
2: My goodness. George is dead. Oh, well. Oh, don't tear the door down. I'm coming.
4: So you killed him, eh, Miss Plym?
2: Why, yes. You said he was a dangerous criminal, so
4: how, Miss Plym?
2: A little potassium bichloride in his tea.
4: What?
2: He thought it was sugar.
4: Potassium?
2: That's what I use for the girls, you know, Diane and Jane.
4: What? You mean you murdered them?
2: I gave them lasting fame.
4: You what?
2: Their names will remain in the history of the American theater forever. Because they died at the peak of their success. That's what they both wanted.
4: But the suicide notes.
2: Oh, I wrote those, of course. You see, all these years I've suffered the tortures of being a has-been, an actress who's no longer wanted. I didn't want those lovely girls to suffer.
4: But how? The poison.
2: When the time was right, I put bichloride under Lady Susie's claws and sent her up to their rooms with them. That was perfectly natural, as the girls loved her so much anyway. The burned-out bulb was my idea, too. You see, when George went in to fix the light, he'd frighten Susie. Then she'd scratch the girls. The poison would take effect almost immediately. I kept telling you George was innocent.
4: But Miss Plym...
2: No, you were right about George. I never should have trusted him. Wasn't it dreadful what that horrible man tried to do to my cat?

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2: This is Faye Bainter. It's been a pleasant and stimulating experience as usual to make an appearance on Suspense, where an actress never knows until she's read the very last paragraph whether she's a deep-dyed villainess or a lady in jeopardy. Mr. Spear has just been telling me that next Thursday, an actor who is an incomparable favorite with all of us will be your star. That'll be Colonel James Stewart, late of Uncle Sam's fighting forces. Jimmy Stewart will appear in a role that I think will surprise you, one unlike any he has ever done before. I certainly won't miss next Thursday's suspense show, and I know you'll make it a point to listen to.
0: Faye Bainter will soon be seen in the Paramount production, The Virginian. Next Thursday, same time, Roma Wines will bring you Mr. James Stewart as star of Suspense, radio's outstanding theater of thrills.
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And now, tonight's presentation of radio's outstanding theater of thrills, Suspense. Tonight, we bring you the story of a tramp steamer and piracy in the Atlantic. So now, starring Mr. Ben Wright, here is tonight's suspense play, The Tramp.

0: Lummy, what a stinker. 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What a stinker.
1: She'll sail like a ruddy haystack. You know that, Art.
2: She's what we've been looking for, Guardy.
0: 8 knots with the wind behind her. If she don't blow up, I don't like it.
2: She was 6,000 tons of the ugliest tramp I'd ever seen. The paint was scaling off her plates, and you could see the patches of rust. In the fog and mist, she loomed over us dark in the night. We stood on the Liverpool dock, Gowdy, Winkle Jones, and me, and we sized her up. It's what we've been looking for, all right.
0: Where's she bound?
2: Barranquilla.
1: When'd you find that out?
2: Oh, at the pub a bit ago. She's short-handed on crew, too.
0: Well, what's her cargo?
2: What we've been waiting for, Jonesy.
3: Scrap.
0: God.
2: Skipper's name is Blee. He should be easy. He drinks too much all the time. You know the kind. He was in the pub, too.
0: I still say she's too bloody slow. Scrapping her old and all.
1: Jonesy, you're an everlasting worrier. Why don't you leave the thing into Art and me? You think she'll do, Art?
2: The way I see it, she'll have to do. We might not find another for months. Then we'll lose the deal.
1: That's all. I'm with you.
0: Well, I'm with you, too. But I don't like the looks of her in that strait. Ruddy black hippopotamus. Be safer doing a blag than this. I hope to choke.
1: You getting milky, Jonesy?
0: No, I ain't milky. Who's milky? Don't you go calling me Milky Bert Gowdy, or I'll stroke your chevy.
1: Ah, go on, you ruddy little maggot.
2: All right, come on, beat both of you.
1: All right. Now, what's the layout?
2: Well, I'm going back to the pub. You boys wait at the hotel. I'll get things lined up with the skipper.
1: You think he'll take us on?
2: I told you, he's short-handed. He'll take us on. You get your stuff back. I'll see you later.
1: Righto, chum.
2: I walked up the Frog and Toad to a walloper called the Jug. Inside were seamen mostly, and the rest were a lot of dirty muck from narks to dodos. I spotted the captain, Blee, sitting in a corner, dipping his yellow moustache in a mug. And after I got me own pint, I walked over to him. Oh, he was well canned, I could see that.
4: I
5: don't believe it.
2: Captain?
4: What?
2: Captain Blee, aren't you the skipper of the lay swing over at the docks?
4: I'm Blee.
2: Well, you mind if I sit down?
4: Don't mind. Who are you?
2: Arthur Jennings, Captain. I want to talk to you about shipping on.
4: On the lace wing? What for?
2: I need a berth. I heard you were short-handed.
4: That's a dirty lie. Full compliments.
2: Wow, well, I must have made a mistake.
4: Hey. What's your name?
2: I'm not up to any game. I don't follow you.
4: Oh? You trying to up the twig or something, huh?
2: Oh, I'm clean with the police, Captain, if that's what you mean. You're not after me.
4: Then why do you want to sign up on a blister bladdering scow like the lace wing?
2: Well, like I said, I need a berth. I got me papers, second officer in my last ship.
4: Let's see. Arthur Jennings.
2: Well, am I hired?
4: How old are you?
2: 34.
4: You know how old I am?
2: No.
4: I'm 60. And I'm hauling around a bilge stinking slosh of rubbish like the lice wing. You know what that means? I might have had a Cunada, but I ain't. I'm a failure! And I'm drunk. Go on, you sign up somewhere else.
2: Well, job's a job.
4: I'm telling you. Oh, I need a man like you. I need a first officer, a second and a third. I need a chief engine bloody near. when I'm going to settle for scraping. That's what I always get. Scraping. Oh, go on.
2: I still want to sign on. I hear you're bound for Barranquilla.
4: Well, there's no bonus. No bonus on my ship. Owner doesn't believe in it, the dirty dog.
2: That's all right.
4: You'll have Lascars and mugs on you.
2: I'm used to it. I've been around. On the sea, one man's the same as another.
4: You're a fool. But I need a mate.
2: Yes.
4: Hey, you want to hire the men? We're short 18, and the pay's not worth a budget.
2: I'll get them.
4: We're sailing at 6 in the morning.
2: All right.
4: Yeah, you're a fool. Don't turn up. Oh, I need me another pint, I do.
2: Right you are, Skipper. You stay here and enjoy yourself, and I'll take care of things topside.
4: Hey, what's your name?
2: Jennings. Arthur Jennings.
4: Jennings. All right, Jennings. Tell that steward of mine who you are. He's aboard Lice Wing. Name's Seddon, sneaking little pig. Don't you trust him?
2: Yes, sir.
4: Oi, Jennings. I tell you something else.

0: It was as easy as pie. Of course, it had taken the time to find the right ship and the right skipper. Better than 4 months. We had to be sure. Most tramps these days belong to the big companies. Part of a fleet. Now, we couldn't use anything like that. It had to be what it was. The Lace Wing. Panama Registry. A general trader that nobody else would touch. With a skipper to go with a ship that wouldn't be missed for a while. We found her. I picked up Jones and Gowdy and we went back to the ship. The steward, Seddon, was the only man aboard. He was a nervous little rat who looked all the time like he'd been caught doing something nasty.
1: This'll be your cabin, Mr. Jennings.
0: What do you take me for? You call this a cabin? It's not fit for a pig. Get it cleaned out.
1: Oh, yes, sir. Sorry, sir.
0: Now, look here, Seddon. Mr. Gowdy is the new second officer. Mr. Jones is chief engineer. That's Captain Blee's orders, see?
1: Yes, sir. All see their quarters is put to rights immediately, sir.
2: You're ruddy well better.
0: Okay, that's all.
1: Shall I clean up in here first, sir?
0: No. Hop it.
1: Yes, sir.
3: Well, I must say, nice work, Art. Nice work.
0: Well, it's a start, eh?
2: All very nice for you blokes, but me, I gotta go down in the bowels of this bucket of boggy, chief engineer. Think I want to blow myself up? I know what them engines is like without even looking at them.
0: You've got engineer papers. We need you down there. If you don't like it, you know what you can do.
3: Ah, take no notice of Jonesy. He's hungry. Now, what next?
0: Well, as soon as the old man comes aboard, we'll see that he's all tucked in bed nice and comfy and he doesn't wake up till we're out of here.
3: How about the rest of the crew?
0: Well, what there is, we can manage. The ones I'm supposed to wire wouldn't sign up, see? That'll be the story, and don't you forget it.
2: And the guns?
0: We'll keep them in my cabin till we need them. It'll be safer.
3: Right.
0: You better get on the job now. I'll go ashore and send the boss a cable that we've found it. We're shoving off at 6:00.

The skipper was carried aboard by a couple of crewmen at 3 o'clock that morning. He was no trouble, beer coming out of his ears. The rest of the men had straggled up the gangway, and at 6 we eased away from the dock. And after a bit, the Lacewing was burying her dirty nose in the cross chop of the Irish Sea.

0: We were 3 days out of Liverpool. I got off the regular ship lanes as soon as I could, and there was no questions asked. Captain Blee didn't budge from his cabin. I hadn't even seen him since putting out, and I made sure that the steward kept him well supplied with whiskey. Garrity Jones and me were having grub in my cabin on that third night. The ship was pitching and heaving like a donkey with the itch.
1: Oh, what a ship! Smooth as glass out there, and look at it. Gosh, you'll never make it. Engines won't stand it neither. We're pushing her too hard.
0: Never mind that, she'll do it. What about the crew, Bert?
2: Oh, lummy, they're a pushover. Usual bunch.
0: Any troublemakers?
2: In this lot? Don't make me laugh. Just a bunch of mugs.
0: Well, we ought to be able to make it, then. The important thing is to keep the radio man quiet. That'll be your job, Bert.
2: Right.
1: What about them engines? I tell you, I got to slow down. They won't even anchor...
0: Evening, Captain.
3: Who are these bleeders?
0: Well, you were a bit under the weather, Captain. I took them on in Liverpool, as you requested. Your second officer, Mr. Gowdy, and Chief Engineer, Mr. Jones.
3: What do you think you're doing with my ship, mister?
0: Any complaints, sir?
3: I knew I didn't trust you, you blister blathering. It's a good thing Seddon told me. We're 10 degrees off course, do you know that?
0: That's right, Captain.
3: Not anymore, it's not. I've set her back. Oh, you'd have had us sailing to the Indies.
0: That's right, sir. That's where we're going.
3: Well, not on my ship. Berenkir's my port. And you want to blow us up? She's running too fast.
0: Close the door, will you, Bert?
2: Right.
3: You're relieved you are, mister. The ruddy lot of you fired. You hear that?
0: Now, look, I put it to you, Captain, either way you like. Go along with us and you won't get hurt. Make any trouble and we'll chuck you overboard.
3: You what? Me? Why,

0: Crept in irons. Here, this is mutiny. We've all gone pots. You can hang for this.
1: Sorry, Captain. You want to take seconds now? Come in with us and we'll give you a share. Or overboard. What? Now, no arguments this minute. Now.
0: I'll give you a share of my foot in your...
1: Knock him out, will you?
2: Aggravating old bleeder.
1: Have a look outside, see if it's clear, Jonesy.
2: All right.
1: Better this way, Art. I was afraid he might come in and we'd have to divvy up. I didn't think he would.
2: All clear.
1: All right, come on, Bert, give me a hand.
3: He's heavy.
0: Daddy, old butt guts.
1: All right, get over to the rail, Jonesy. Okay.
2: Okay, hurry up. Have a nice swim, Captain, dear.
1: Well, that's that. In the morning, we'll break the sad news to the crew. Now, let's get this hulk back off course.
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5: Remember, bang-up drama's on the agenda for tomorrow night, too, as once again the men of 21st Precinct come to grips with the problem of enforcing the law in a crowded city. 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And even as crime is taking it on the chin, the human side of the story is always at the surface. No idle children's game of cops and robbers is this, for 21st Precinct is written with an eye on reality and an ear for whatever it may be that makes a particular criminal mind tick. 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
4: And now we bring back to our Hollywood soundstage Mr. Ben Wright, starring in tonight's production, The Tramp, a tale well calculated to keep you in...

0: The next morning, I called the crew together on the upper deck. I had a slip of paper ready in my hand, and when they quieted down, I gave them the speech. Men, I've got a sad duty to perform. Last night, Captain Blee did away with himself. He jumped overboard. He committed suicide. He left a note for me, which I'll turn over to the proper parties when we reach port. Also, it is his instructions that we proceed to Dominica instead of Barranquilla. I am carrying out that order. Until we get to port, I shall be the acting captain. That's all. Get back to work.
1: Oh, what an actor you'd have made, Art. Lovely. Do you think they swallowed it?
0: I think so. I'm not too sure about a couple of them, though. That steward Seddon and the bloke with the mouth full of teeth, the donkey man.
1: Austin? Him, looking this way?
0: Yes.
1: I'll keep an eye on both of them.
0: Yes. And now you better get a message off to our boy in Dominica.
1: Do you think the radio man will get nosy?
0: There's no reason he should. And don't you give him any call to be, Bert.
1: Don't you worry.
0: It looked good. It was all going our way. The ship and her cargo of scrap was going to be worth $15,000 to us when we took her into port. That's the way we fixed it 6 months before. A couple of blokes I met in Liverpool. We were to find them a ship, hijack her, and sail her into Dominica with her cargo, scrap if possible. Then they were going to sail her out again to China. And Gowdy, Jones and me would blow down to Argentina with our 15,000 and have some fun. That's the way it was. And it looked like it was going to be stone ginger from here on. That's the way it looked until we were 2 days out of port. Come in. Oh, what do you want, Seddon?
2: Could I have a word with you, Captain?
0: I'm busy.
2: It's important, sir.
0: All right, what?
2: It's about Captain Blee, sir, and...
0: What about it?
2: Well, sir, I hate to say this, sir, but I don't think he met with no accidents.
0: You don't?
2: No, sir. And seeing as how I know what really happened to him, I was thinking maybe it'd be worth a knicker or so if I kept my face shut.
0: Captain Blee jumped over the side. I've got his note that says so.
2: Could I see the note, sir? I know the captain's writing like me own.
0: What makes you think it wasn't an accident, Seddon?
2: Seeing as how I saw what happened, sir.
0: Oh.
2: And seeing as how we'll be in port in a couple of days, I wouldn't want to make any trouble for you or the other gentlemen, sir.
0: Did you think perhaps something might happen to you?
2: Oh, yes, sir. I did. That's why a friend of mine, Mr. Austin, he knows about it too. Just in case. Now, what you do, sir, is your own business, I'm sure, but don't you think it might be worth a little bit of fat to us?
0: You're a ruddy fool, Seddon. You should have waited. You should have waited.
2: Fair's fair, ain't it? You did murder. You don't want to... Don't forget, Austin knows too.
0: We'll take care of Austin.
2: Now, look here. No need to get nasty. I'll keep me trap shut. Mr. Jennings, I'll give you my word. If you don't let me play.
0: The explosion threw us both off our feet, and Seddon was first up. He got out of the cabin like a whippet. The engines had stopped, and I knew whatever had happened was in the engine room. I got up to the bridge. Gowdy was already there.
3: Can't raise anybody down there, Art.
0: Jonesy below?
3: I think so.
0: Give it here. Come on, come on.
3: I'd better get down there. Look at the crew. Gore, we're in for you, Art.
0: It'd be worse if they get off in the boats. Seddon and Austin know what happened to the captain.
3: Oh, the game's up then.
4: Oi, Gowdy.
0: It's me, Art. What happened, Jonesy?
4: Boiler's busted.
0: Fire?
4: No, but she's shipping water like a bloody sieve.
0: You all right?
4: Smashed me arm. Stoker's caught it. They're done.
0: I'll send some men. How many do you need to stop the leak?
4: You can't stop it. There's an hole 6 feet or more. And another behind the boiler. I'm coming up.
3: Oh, we're done we are.
0: Get over to the radio cabin. Don't let that man send an SOS.
3: Quick. He's got to warn. We might not get picked up.
0: You heard what I said. We've still got a chance. After we take care of Sutton and Austin. If they split, it's all up with us. Now, go on.
5: Oh, Captain. Forward, old study. Should I give the order to abandon, sir?
0: No, get the pumps going.
5: Aye, sir. But the cargo's shifted with the explosion. She's going fast, sir.
0: Get on the pumps. Bert, get down there with them. I'll take care of the other thing.
3: Will you listen to me? It's too late.
0: Move it! I ran down to the radio room. We had to stop the call from going out because if there was a ship in the vicinity and it got to us before we'd put the quiet on Sedna and Austin, the three of us would hang. And a sinking ship was a sightless worry. And I heard the message before I even opened the door. Stop it!
6: I've been sending it, sir. Already got an answer.
0: I said stop it!
6: We're sinking! It's my duty, I have to!
0: We are not under yet. Do you think I want us hauled in for salvage rights? You send out that we're okay, see? Now, do it now. Need no assistance. Send it.
6: There's a ship about 20 miles off, sir. She could stand by in case. She's on her way.
0: Will you do as you're told? Need no assistance.
7: Better get them boats over the side. We're done for. 5 minutes, not even that.
0: Come out here. Listen, Jonesy. We've got to get the steward and one of the crewmen, Austin. They've twigged. We've got to do it before we leave the ship.
7: How? What are you going to do? Shoot them in front of the crew? Well, we wouldn't stand a chance. They'd carve us up. Let's get off this tub. There's sharks out there. I want a boat around me.
0: Not until we've taken care of those two.
7: Now, listen. You do what you want. I'm clearing out now. I told you them engines wouldn't stand it. Well, they haven't. Now, I'll take me chances with the law, but
3: she's
7: not
3: here. Breaking up. I've told them to get the boats over the side. Come on, let's get out.
7: I'm with you, Bert.
8: Abandon ship! Abandon ship!
0: There was still a chance. I could do it myself. Find Austin and find that dirty little rat Seddon. Do them both in, and there was still a chance that nobody would know. I went looking for them. The tramp was listing and settling lower in the sea. I ran from one side to the other, and then... then I spotted them. The lifeboat was already in the water. I saw Seddon looking up at me, pointing. And then Austin saw me. I jumped for the boat and I missed. She pulled away from the side.
9: Wait. Wait.
10: Over there. It's Jenny.
0: Give us a hand, will you?
10: How's it feeling there? You know what old Flea felt like now.
0: Give us a hand, will you?
10: Or to let you drown, dirty murderer.
9: He was going to kill me. Leave him in there.
0: No, get me out.
10: You make a confession, see? All these other blokes is witnesses. You confess now. Or you can swim for it.
0: All right, I did it.
10: What did you do?
0: I killed the captain.
10: You and their mother, too?
0: Yes.
10: All right. Come on now. Oh, shitty.

0: First time I saw it. First time I knew that tramp was a stinker. Knew them engines weren't no bloody good.
1: Ah, shut it off, Jonesy. Oi, Art.
2: What?
1: Lovely grub, wasn't it?
2: All right, if you like jail grub.
0: Wish I had some bile beans. Oh, my stomach's sour.
1: Well, you won't have to worry about it for long.
0: Well, it's all right for you, Bert Gowdy. Ain't your stomach. I should have known better than to screw up to a couple of half-wide mugs like you. $15,000. First time I saw that ruddy scar, I knew...
2: Come off it, Jonesy. I want to get some sleep.
1: Always complaining. Ain't it wicked, Art? When you think we're all going down to the same place, and he'll be there with us.
2: I'll tell you, Bert, it's hopeless. He'll complain the rope's too tight around his neck when they hang us in the morning. What do you bet?

Suspense, in which Mr. Ben Wright starred in tonight's presentation of The Tramp. Be sure to join us next Wednesday when we bring you an account based upon fact, the story of Custer's last stand. That's next week on radio's outstanding theater of thrills, Suspense.

0: Suspense is produced and directed in Hollywood by Anthony Ellis. Tonight's script was written for Suspense by S.A. Bolt. The music was composed by Renee Garagank and conducted by Wilbur Hatch. Featured in the cast were Stan Jones, Joseph Kearns, Charlie Long, Raymond Lawrence, Lou Krugman, and Bill Shepard.
1: Do you know that wherever you live, a forest is in the very heart of your life? Wipe out that forest, and very soon you may be living in a barren wilderness. Or if matters get out of hand, you may not be living at all. That forest provides wood and lumber for the house you live in, the furniture that makes it livable. But that's really only the start. Wood pulp from the forest gives you paper for newspapers, magazines, and books you read, not to mention such trimmings as wallpaper, shopping bags, and stationery. But we've barely begun to assess your dependence on the forest in your life. Wherever that forest is located, in actuality, it is vital in providing electricity and power because of its function as a watershed. The roots of your forest hold rainwater and help channel it through natural means to streams and rivers where it can be dammed for hydroelectric power. And all this can be destroyed by one spark flying from a carelessly discarded cigarette thrown from a car window, or by an ember from a campfire only half out. One spark and a pile of dead leaves can soon become a holocaust, consuming acres and acres of woodland, acres and acres of the very heart of national life. It's your forest you're protecting. This has been a public service message from CBS Radio. 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

0: And now, a tale well calculated to keep you in suspense. You know the feeling? You've run half a block for a bus and the door slams shut in your face. Sure, you know the feeling. Anger, frustration, indignation. All out of proportion to the importance of what's happened. So you're a couple of minutes late for dinner or a business appointment. Nothing irreparable. Now try this one. You're chasing something 2,000 miles away. You're not sure where it started or when it stops. And if the door slams in your face, somebody's going to die. Somebody you love very much. I don't want you to know that feeling. I don't ever want to know it again.
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0: Pam, listen, can I talk you into staying the extra week?
2: Oh, I don't think it's a good idea, Les. This way I'll have time to get the house ready. You know, aired out and cleaned up a little.
0: You could have your mother open up the house for us, couldn't you?
2: Well, I'd have to send her the key, and then... Well, what about Penny? She'll be ready to come home from camp this weekend. You know, we've been here in Puerto Rico over 2 months now.
0: Yes, you're right. It's just that it's been, well, so much fun having you along on one of these trips. I just hate to see it end. It's been more like a vacation than business.
2: But vacation's over.
0: Yeah.
2: Now, come on and help me finish packing.
0: Help you finish? Are you kidding? You've already used up all the luggage.
2: But I have to make room for all the souvenirs.
0: Oh.
2: I never saw a trunk you couldn't stuff a little fuller. Now, come on. I need your muscles. Help me close it.
0: All right. Well, hey, look who's back.
2: Well, hi there, kitty cat. Oh, I wish I could take you back with me. Look at her, Les. Almost thinks she knows I'm leaving.
0: I guess she senses she's losing her number one meal ticket. I've got a suspicion you leave the door ajar just to let her into the room.
2: Well, you'd better promise me to see that she gets her milk while you're still here anyway.
3: Oh!
0: Darn, I did it. I told you this trunk was too full. I spilled that whole box full of junk.
2: Hey, come back here with that, you. Oh, Les, catch it.
0: Oh, me?
2: Bracelet in her mouth.
0: All right, come here.
2: She's eating it.
0: Give me that. Come on, will you try? Hey, look, that might look like lunch, but my wife claims it's jewelry.
2: Don't let her out the door.
0: Don't let her. She's younger than I am. Hey.
2: Oh, never mind. You'll catch her in the hall. So, I'm one present short.
0: Well, I tried. What was that thing I did the 10-yard dash for? A bean bracelet, was it?
2: Well, I'm not sure exactly. The local artisans make them out of seeds or beans or nuts or something. Whatever they are, they make up into very pretty jewelry.
0: Well, you bought enough of it. There's still a box full here.
2: Well, you know how it is. Everybody's going to want some. There's a set for Penny and the kids next door and... Oh, darn it, though. Now a set's broken up.
0: We can pick one up on the way to the plane.
2: Mm-mm. No, I've been trying all week to get another set or two. I guess the bean season's over or something.
0: So what? It's not a matter of life or death. Funny how the words you toss off in complete innocence can bounce back and churn up in the pit of your stomach. 24 hours after my wife left for home, That life-or-death line crashed back into my head and tied my insides into a fluttering knot. Oh, I'm sorry, senorita. I didn't know you were cleaning the room. I'll come back in a few minutes when you're finished.
4: No, no, senor. It is done. I was about to leave. Did the senora have a safe trip?
0: Matter of fact, I just picked up a wire from her at the desk. She said the flight was great.
4: Bueno, I'm glad.
0: Thank you. By the way, I'll be away for most of the day, and, look... If I leave you some money, will you see that the little cat the senora became so fond of gets her milk?
4: Oh.
0: My wife will have a fit if I tell her I forgot.
4: Oh, I am so sorry, senor. I recall now the senora did display a fondness for the little animal. Oh, I'm glad it happened after she left.
0: You're glad what happened?
4: The little cat. She's muerte. Dead.
0: What?
4: I found her in the hallway only this morning.
0: But how did that happen?
4: Oh, one cannot tell for sure, senor. There were no marks. Perhaps she found something to eat that was poison.
0: All right. What do you think in a case like that? What do? I'll tell you. You think the worst. You remember a little gray cat with a bracelet of pretty seeds in her mouth. Then you think of your kid a couple of thousand miles away, all flushed and excited over a present. A present of those same pretty beads. And in the same thought, you remember how she puts things in her mouth, too.
3: Pencil erasers, dolls, little rings, and bracelets. You rationalize a little then. You tell yourself you're jumping to conclusions. A thousand other things might have killed that cat. But you remember about telephones, too. You don't have to take chances. You call. It takes maybe a couple of minutes for your call to go through, but it seems like an hour, even though your watch says no. Time's up, call's placed. You wait for somebody to pick up a phone 2,000 miles away.
5: But your party does not answer. Would you wish me to try again later?
3: No, no, no. Keep it ringing.
5: If you wish, senor.
3: I sat there for a full 5 minutes listening to the ring of a phone I knew wasn't going to be picked up. But you die hard in a case like that. You keep hoping against hope that you're going to hear one of those rings cut off by the click and hello that will take the bulldozer weight off your chest. But 5 minutes are enough. The ringing starts to wear on your nerves like the ancient Chinese water torture. Pam wasn't home. Chances were she'd already left to bring our daughter Penny home from camp. And chances were, too, she'd taken the native jewelry with her. I knew Penny and I knew my wife Pam. If it was new and you could wear it, you didn't waste any time before trying it on. Maybe those seeds had killed a cat, maybe they hadn't. But you don't take chances like that. I tried a few more calls. No good. I had to reach Pam before she reached Penny. I figured the local police might have better ways of doing it than I.
6: So, Senor Mitch, let us be certain there is cause for alarm. And these seeds, you would know them again?
3: Yes, I'm sure I would.
6: In here. They resemble those, perhaps.
3: Yes, yes, exactly like those.
6: Then, Senor, you are correct. We must take every means to ensure they do not reach the hands of children. Lopez. Lopez!
7: Si, Lieutenant Garcia.
6: Un momento. Now, quickly, Senor Mills, you will please give Sergeant Lopez such information as will be needed by your state
3: police.
6: No,
3: I can't.
6: You can't. You understand what we are attempting
3: yes,
6: to do,
3: Senor? Of course I do. You want to alert the police of my state and have them stop my wife's car.
6: Si. Surely you can provide us with a license number, description, probable route.
3: Lieutenant Garcia, my wife doesn't drive.
6: Then how would she reach this camp for children?
3: By bus, I guess. That's how my daughter got there.
6: Bueno, it's more simple. The bus is easily sighted by highway police. What bus would she have taken?
3: Don't you understand? I don't know. I don't have any idea what time she left. I don't even know the name of the camp. Don't you think I would have called the camp if I knew?
6: Senor Mills, how can we help you if you give us nothing to work with?
3: I don't know. How do you find thieves and killers? Do they leave descriptions of their cars and where they're going?
7: The Senor Mills, he makes a good point, Lieutenant Garcia.
6: Perhaps, but it is also a fact that it often requires more time to catch a desperado than is now allowed us, Lopez.
7: Please, Senor Mills, we understand you are upset, but try to think clearly. We ask only for a clue.
6: Si. Were you not in contact with a child for the 2 months you have been here?
3: Yes, of course. Pam's, my wife's mother... visited Penny every other weekend, and she wrote us regularly.
7: Did she ever mention the name of the camp?
3: She might have. I don't remember. My wife made all the arrangements for the camp, then she joined me here.
6: The mother-in-law, did you call her?
3: Yes, right after I tried to get my wife. There wasn't any answer there either. She probably rode up with my wife.
6: Neighbors, would they know?
3: I tried them. All they know is that Penny's been away at camp. They couldn't even tell me the name.
7: Had the Senora Mills given any of this native jewelry to them as yet?
3: That's one of the reasons I called everybody. She hadn't. Why do you people allow poison to be sold on your streets
7: Senor
3: anyway?
7: Senor Mills, be reasonable. We did not know. The seeds come from a variety of native plants. And as soon as we learned of the danger, all such articles were confiscated.
6: Senor, once more I ask you, is there nothing you can tell us, however remote, that may help to locate your wife and child quickly?
3: Nothing. Tell me. Tell me the truth now. Can those seeds... kill a child? Answer me. Can they kill a child?
6: Yes, senor. They can.
1: In a moment, we'll return for the second act of... Suspense.
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0: I was asking for help, but I wasn't given much. Garcia and Lopez kept asking questions. They were trying, so was I, but we weren't getting very far. The same picture kept running through my mind. It was Penny. She was sitting in a bus somewhere. There was a bracelet around her arm, a brand new bracelet, with different pretty little seeds. And there was a string of them around her neck, too. She had that pensive look she gets. The loop of the necklace was lifted up to her mouth, between her teeth. And she was biting it. Listen, we've got to do something. We can't just sit here. We've got to do something.
1: Si, senor. Lopez, perhaps there is something he has forgotten and does not know about.
2: Si, lieutenant.
1: Go with Senor Mills to his hotel room.
2: Si, lieutenant.
1: Search it thoroughly. Perhaps there is something.
0: But there wasn't much in the hotel room. At least we were doing something. There were some of my clothes in the closet, shirts and socks stacked in the bureau drawers. Pam had left me one suitcase, but it was empty. Garcia and Lopez were doing everything they could from their end. The descriptions of Pam and Penny had been wired to the state police. If they were seen, they'd be alerted. But we didn't put much hope in that possibility. Telephone lines were being kept open to my home and the apartment of Pam's mother. As soon as either of them returned, they'd be warned of the danger. But would it be too late? Then, Lopez spied a small pile of pocketbooks and magazines in a night table drawer. Suspense stories. Pam was always reading suspense stories.
3: What is this?
0: Huh? Oh, short stories, magazines.
3: No. Someone has marked a place in this one. Huh? This is a letter.
0: Let me see. Well, Lopez, it's from Pam's mother.
3: Aloud, senor, please.
0: All right. Dear Pam, I just returned from seeing Penny. She's brown as a little berry and having a wonderful time. The camp is beautiful. The facilities are wonderful.
3: Oh, she doesn't mention the name. She might keep reading.
0: They are trying to cure Penny of biting her nails.
3: Eh?
0: But you know Penny. And things in her mouth.
3: Here, give it to me. It is true. There is nothing here.
0: What am I going to do? Huh?
3: What? Senor Mills, this helps nothing, please.
0: I'm sorry. You don't know what this is like.
3: Senor, I have niños of my own. Believe me, I understand, but we must work now.
0: How?
3: Look through your wallet. Maybe there is something, a hint.
0: No, I've done that.
3: Then do it again.
0: All right. Here, money.
3: Eh?
0: Traveler's checks. Identification. Credit cards.
3: Papers. Junk. Ah, you are too quick, Senor Mills. That picture. It is your little girl, is it not?
0: Pam's mother sent it to us a couple of weeks
3: ago. Then it is important. Ah, can't you see? There is some kind of sign in the background with writing.
0: Huh? Dear Lord, you're right. But it's too hazy and too small to make out anything.
3: Nevertheless, we will have it enlarged. Quickly, we take it to a photographer.
0: It had been only an hour since the realization of danger had stabbed into my mind. We had been racing against an incalculable margin of safety. For all I knew, my wife had only now reached the bus that would take her to Penny's camp. Then again, she might be well on her way, even there, possibly on her way back. Yet I was certain there couldn't be too much time left. I thanked heavens for Lopez. He was coming up with angles I'd never thought of. The photographer looked at the snapshot, and he shook his head.
1: I will try, but I do not know.
3: Why? A dozen times you have done such things for us.
1: Si, but always with a negative or much better print. First, I must make a copy of this already poor picture, then enlarge it big. I do not know.
0: It's got to work. We've got to be able to see what that sign says.
1: I will try, senor. I cannot put in what is not there.
0: The photographer worked fast. He made a copy negative, developed it, and printed it still wet. But just waiting for the image to come up in that tray of developers seemed like an eternity.
3: What is wrong?
1: Nothing is wrong. It takes a moment. There. The picture begins to appear. We fix the image quickly now.
3: Well, give us some decent light.
1: Please, a second. The image must be at least partially fixed. Here, I give you light.
0: Oh, Lopez.
3: That is the best you could do.
1: I am sorry.
3: I can make out none of these words.
1: I am sorry. I held no great hope. I am sorry.
0: Lopez. I'm scared. I'm scared to death. What's left?
3: I don't know, senor. I don't know.
0: There must be something. Let me get to a phone. Let me call again.
3: Don't be foolish, Senor Mills. Lieutenant Garcia's had a man on the telephone every second. He would immediately notify us if someone returned.
0: The time. Look at the time. I'm not going to want to hear the news, Lopez. It's been too long.
3: You do not know that. Ah, Senor Mills, quickly. The senora would have paid the fee of this child's camp by means of a check, eh?
0: Huh? Why? Yes, of course she would. You're right. It's in the hotel room. Come on.
2: 5 minutes. That's all it took us to get back to the hotel. But there was plenty of time to wonder. I had asked Pam to leave me our checkbook, sure, but the payment to Penny's camp had been made out more than 2 months before. Was it still the same pad of checks? Had Pam made the stub out completely? She didn't always. And if I found the right stub, what would it say? Payment for Penny's camp. Huh? Another blind alley. I don't think I breathed from the instant the check stubs began flipping through my fingers. And then...
0: Point of Woods! Point of Woods! Point of Woods camp! That's it! Lopez, it's here! The phone. Quick!
2: In short minutes, Lopez had pinned down the necessary information for reaching the camp. In seconds, a line was through.
3: Why they don't answer?
0: Please. Oh, please.
3: I got something. Hello! Hello! Point of Woods camp?
4: Yeah. Sorry it took so long to answer the phone, but I was outside.
3: Please, this is important. Vitally important. You have a child there named Penelope Mills.
4: What's that name?
3: Mills. M-I-L-L-S. Penelope Mills.
4: Sorry, mister, but there's a pile of kids right outside of here making so much racket I can hardly hear myself think.
3: Senor Mills, perhaps it is my accent. Please, you try.
0: Give it to me. Now, listen to me. There's a child named Penelope Mills at your camp.
4: Oh, you sound different now. Hey, just hang on the phone a minute while I close the door here so as I...
0: No, there's no time. Please, listen, don't leave.
4: No trouble at all, mister. Just a second is all I'll take.
0: What a fool.
4: Now, go on, mister. I got a little quiet now.
0: You've got a child there named Penelope Mills. She's to be picked up this morning by her mother.
4: Oh, I'm afraid not, mister. You must have gone off easy a half hour ago.
0: Look, what bus did they catch?
4: None I know of. They went off in a private car. I think so. Anyway.
0: Well, what kind of a car? What make? What year? Can you describe it?
4: I can't tell one car from another. anything else I can do for you? Mister, you still on the line there?
2: There it was. And for me, that was it. Watching Lopez trying to get some sense out of the phone after I had dropped it was like a great big anticlimax. He managed to talk with somebody more responsible, but it didn't help. Pam had picked up Penny. She had signed her out. They'd gone. And they hadn't used the bus. A bus might have been picked up on the road and stopped. But how do you get police to stop a car you can't even describe?
3: I tell you, it is not hopeless, Senor Mills. Believe me.
2: Listen, don't you think I want to hang on to hope? That's all I've got. But even you're out of suggestions.
3: True. I can see nothing more to be done from here, but... Bueno, we know comparatively little about the toxicity of the seeds.
2: We know they'll kill.
3: But we do not know how quickly or in what amount. Your wife and child, they are on their way home. We know now that it is only about an hour's drive. Now, when they arrive... There can well be time to rush this child to the hospital.
0: But it's been more than an hour. Why doesn't somebody get there and answer the phone?
3: Many reasons. Perhaps the traffic was heavy. Ah, Lieutenant Garcia, is there any news?
1: Lopez, how long have you two been in here in Senor Mills' hotel room?
3: Oh, about a half hour, perhaps. What is wrong?
1: Such fools they are. Senor Mills, two times your wife has attempted to reach you by telephone while you were away.
0: Did she leave a message?
1: She left a number. I have taken the liberty of having the call placed.
3: Why did no one give us this information?
1: It seems if one does not pick up messages at the desk here, no one worries whether or not they are delivered.
0: Have you got the number she left?
1: Si, senor. It is plain she did not call from either her home or that of her mother. The number is unfamiliar. Perhaps it means something to you, senor.
0: No. No, it's not even our town. Oh, dear God, maybe it happened. Maybe it happened on the way...
1: Senor, perhaps it would be best if I spoke.
0: No. Give me the phone. Hello?
5: Les?
0: Penny.
5: Pam, how is Penny?
6: Well, fine. I'm sure she's fine. Why shouldn't she be? She was wonderful when I last saw her a few hours ago.
5: Pam, isn't she with you? Didn't you pick her up from camp?
6: Yes, but I got a ride with the Gellers. You remember those friends?
5: Can't you get to a simple fact? Where's Penny now?
6: Les, will you give me a chance? The Gellers drove me to the camp and then back to their summer place for the weekend.
5: All right, yes.
6: Penny's been out on the lake all morning. Now, for Pete's sake, will you tell me what you think might be wrong with Penny? You've got me ready to scream.
5: Pam, listen to me now. Do what I say.
6: Yes?
5: Get Penny. Right away. Take her to the nearest hospital. And be sure to take those native seed things with you for them to analyze.
6: Les, those seeds are packed in the trunk.
5: What did you say?
6: Well, if for some reason it's those seeds you are worried about, they're locked in the trunk. You forgot to give me the key. I haven't been able to get her clothes out.
5: Oh, thank God.
6: Now, how does that make it all right?
5: Oh.
6: Les, answer me. What's the matter with you?
5: Everything's all right, Pam. Everything's all right now.
6: You just almost scared me to death.
5: I know, dear, I know. But believe me, it could have been worse.
7: Suspense. You've been listening to Seeds of Disaster, starring Bernard Grant and written especially for Suspense by David Hill. In a moment, a word about next week's story of Suspense. What does a certain comedian think started him on the road to success? How does a front-page Washington newsmaker regard his early days in the political arena? 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Suspense is produced and directed by Bruno Zerato Jr., music supervision by Ethel Huber. Heard in tonight's story were Connie Lemke as Pam, Ralph Camargo as Lopez, Bob Dryden as Garcia, Deli Sonnenberg as the maid, Guy Rep as the photographer, and Barbara Kassar as the operator. Listen again next week when we return with Witness to Murder, written by Francis Rickett, another tale well calculated to keep you in suspense. World action or neighborhood? 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

0: boy.
1: Oh, there. Whoa. Oh, boy. Oh, there.
2: All right, Carl.
3: All right.
2: John, I'm ready. We'll go then. Don't look at the bank. Look any place but there.
3: Jim, wait.
2: What's the matter?
3: It's a good thing I did look at the bank. See who just came out. That Simpson man from Cass County.
2: Yeah. Well, luck gets no better, does it? Turn your backs on him. He may go the other way. He's not coming.
4: He's not coming. He went into the livery next door.
3: But did he see us?
2: There's no way to know. We'll go in now. Not many of them. Need only one at the door. You, John. All right, Carl, draw.
5: Listen, you people. If everyone will stand just as you are, there'll be no shooting.
3: Hurry, Jim.
2: Open the drawers.
4: Yes, sir.
2: All of them. Put the money in this satchel.
4: Yes, sir.
2: Hurry.
4: Yes, sir, I am. I can't.
2: Come on, give me the keys.
4: Yes, sir, take them.
2: Sit down.
6: Move. Stand just as you are. Don't move, I said.
2: Stay where you are.
4: Yes, sir.
2: And don't stand up.
4: Yes, sir.
6: It's all over. Don't move, anybody. And don't try to follow us. We'll kill anyone who does. You've taken too long.
2: Put your gun away. I'll cover while we leave. No one move.
4: Slow. Hurry. We've been here too long.
2: We're all right. Put your gun away. We'll walk to the horses.
7: Hey, isn't that the Spencer boys from Cass County?
3: Simpson, keep going.
7: Hey, hold up. Hey, don't you remember me? Simpson from your county.
2: Carl, no! Carl. With your gun, you've surely killed us all.
4: Come on!
6: Come on! Get up there! Get up! Come on!
2: From this moment on, we're dead men. Now, surely, there's no future for us except by miracle. No excuse for Carl's shooting except that he's the youngest and that he was frightened. And a useless killing. It accomplished nothing.
6: I'm sorry, Jim. I couldn't help it. Nobody else knew us. When he called out our name, I had to stop him.
2: So?

Once we were right. We were the wrong ones. But no more. No more the soldiers still with honor sharing the Confederate defeat. No more justifying our motives and actions. The crutch we used, our persecution by the few hundred of the victors, that's gone now. Nothing's left except that we're killers and must never stop running. And perhaps never stop killing. We'll have to hide now. Then we'll think instead of riding blindly. We'll think tonight and plan something. A man can't think without thinking of a future. We'll think us a future. Lie us a future if we have to.

0: This is good.
1: Over there. Loosen
0: the cinches, but don't take the saddles off. No fire, no smoke. This will be a dark camp and a quiet one. You haven't spoken for an hour, John.
2: What is there to say, Jim?
0: That we're brothers.
2: All right. We're brothers.
0: And the mistake of one is the mistake of all of us.
2: Seems to be the way it is.
3: I'm sorry, John. But wouldn't we have been hunted for the robbery? If Simpson hadn't been there, no, we wouldn't have. But he was there. All I could think was Simpson mustn't be there, and I killed him so he wouldn't be.
0: What do you think we should do, John?
2: Keep going, I suppose.
0: Where?
2: I don't know.
0: Well, I've been thinking. All of us agree that killing Simpson was a mistake. But in the rest of our plan, we were right and justified. So we can still stand up among honest men.
2: Where are we going to find honest men who'll let us stand with them?
0: We'll leave Missouri and go west, far west, Colorado territory, where the country's just opening up.
2: And how do we get across all of Kansas to get there? How do we leave here? What road do we take? Sure that there's no posse waiting to ambush us.
3: Has the word spread so fast, Jim?
0: 5 hours? Yes, I think it has. Traveled faster than we have, no doubt. But I have a plan. By it, we'll find new lives in a new country. We'll talk of it after we rest. But what is my plan? A half-day ride and a river crossed will put Missouri behind. But Kansas, almost 500 miles to cross straight away, coursed by roads and trails, with many people. My plan is to run, and I know it. Blindly, because there's no other way. Once across Kansas... Yes, there is hope if we are once across.

0: Hold it. Hold. Hold. Slow down. Oh. Hold. Boy. Hold. Men are here.
1: Four of them, Jim. Well, what do we do?
0: We do what's necessary. No more, no less.
2: Do we fight?
0: I'll thank you to keep your youth and your fright under control. We fight only if we're provoked. I'll talk, if you don't mind.
3: Good afternoon, friends.
0: Good afternoon to you.
3: Where are you bound?
0: We're bound for Salina. And I'd like to ask why you're interested.
3: Where are you from?
0: We're riding from Dodson.
3: Missouri?
0: That's right.
3: Heard there was a big bank robbery and killing there.
0: So we heard.
3: You seen three men along the way? Could be the Spencer brothers?
0: We've seen nothing. But we've heard of them.
3: What have you heard?
0: That they're not really killers or outlaws.
3: They killed all right, and they robbed. What else do you hear?
0: That they had reason to do what they did. That they came back from the war to find their family dead and their home burned.

0: Where'd you get your horse?
1: I bought him, and that's my business.
2: You should have stole another. Brand on his flank marks you as the Spencer brothers.
3: Now, look out, Carl! John!
1: Carl?
3: I'm all right, Jim.
1: John?
3: Two cartridges gone is all, and you?
1: I'm all right. We better ride out of here.
3: Come on,
1: get out! Get out! I know how the word'll spread. Four-man posse was ambushed and murdered by the Spencer brothers. More men on the trail after us. And less than half of Kansas crossed. Better at Shiloh. Better at Bull Run. Run. Run. Run after your future, Spencer brothers. It's fast getting away.
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0: Grantville, St. Mary's along the river, and half of Kansas is crossed. At the price of brothers, but more important, at the price of horses. They can't go on. The next house or settlement, we have to stop. There's no choice.
1: Whoa, whoa, whoa, whoa.
0: Carl?
2: Yeah, Jim?
0: We'll stop soon.
2: We have to.
0: John, how are you?
2: Not complaining, Jim. We've covered more of Kansas than most riders would in the past 2 days.
0: And nights. We'll stop soon. We need fresh horses, even more than we need rest.
2: Where are we going to find people to sell us fresh horses?
0: We'll find horses.
2: We have $25,000, and it isn't safe to stop and spend a dollar of it.
0: It will be. When we get across Kansas, our money will mean more than our names do.
2: That'd be nice.
3: Behind us! I heard something! I don't know what!
4: Get up! Come
3: on! Get
4: up! Get
3: out of here!
0: $25,000, and it isn't safe to spend a dollar of it. When we get across Kansas, our money will mean more than our names do. But to get across Kansas, we have to have horses.
3: Jim?
0: Yeah?
3: There's pals ahead.
0: Pull in.
2: Think we should try it, Jim?
0: Yeah. It's an isolated place.
3: Why is there a lamp burning so late?
0: Maybe they're waiting for us. We can't ride these horses through the next day. We're north now. Maybe we aren't the criminals here. We are in the south. We might find friends.
2: Friends. Hope there is a place where we find friends.
3: If you'd like to wait outside, Jim, and I'll go in.
2: I'll go with you.
4: Get it. Come on, boy. Come on.

0: Wait.
1: Why don't you look through the window, Jim? See if you think it's all right.
0: I'll be back.

0: What do you want?
1: Well, not your rifle pointing at us like it is, my friend.
0: Man with a head on will greet strangers at night with a rifle. What do you want?
1: We've ridden a long way and our horses are tired. We wondered if we could buy fresh mounts from you.
0: If you have the money, you might.
1: We have the money.
0: Well, then, come in.
1: Thank you.
0: You want horses? Where are you going so fast?
1: We're crossing Kansas, going west.
0: Where are you from?
1: Missouri.
0: What's the matter with Missouri? You ashamed of it?
1: No. No, sir.
0: What part of Missouri? From Dodson, by any chance?
1: Yes, we're from Dodson. Any trouble about that?
0: The word's come out here that the three Spencer brothers came from there, heading west. You wouldn't be them, would you? Needing horses.
2: Oh, I'm tired of this. What if we were?
3: John, stop.
0: What if you were? With a $5,000 reward on them Spencer's heads, I'm a mind to hold you here till I find out who you are. Get back.
2: I don't think we will.
3: Carl!
2: God! Jim!
3: The lamp. The lamp. Where are you, Carl?
2: I'm here. I'm here. Help me.
3: How bad, Carl? Where are you hit, Carl?
2: In the chest, I think. I don't think it's bad. I'm sure I can keep up with you.
3: Get him outside. We've got to move him outside.
2: Come on, Carl. Come on. Can you walk? I can walk and ride, too.
3: Where's your gun, Carl?
2: I dropped it.
3: There. Found it. Come on, Carl.
2: I better rest. I'm all right, but it's colder out here.
3: Put him down, John. Yeah.
2: You won't leave me?
4: You know we won't, Carl.
2: I'll keep up with him. When I rest a little while. When I rest. I'm sorry. It's all my fault. When I rest.
3: Carl. He's gonna die, Jim. Look. The lamp set the house ablaze. The flames from the house will draw everyone within miles. We gotta go, John.
4: And leave him?
3: The stable's over there. We'll have time to saddle some fresh horses if we hurry. I know how the word'll spread. A house burned down and an old man murdered and cremated by the Spencer brothers. One of the Spencers killed, two left. Two Spencer brothers heading west on stolen horses. And who knows these horses? 100 men? The markings on the Pinto John rides, the head of my roan? Who knows the road we take? How many after us? With 6 dead men left behind and $5,000 on our heads. No one ever told us Kansas was so wide to cross. Pull up, John. Whoa, whoa, whoa. The trees up ahead, they must mean a river. And on this road, a ferry.
5: Can't we afford a ferry, Jim?
3: No. The trees look less thick to the south. We'll head off that way and look for a crossing.
5: Come on, let's go. Come on. Hey.
3: It's the Smoky Hill River, John. It means we're getting close to the border.
5: We're close to a lot of things, Jim, and you know that. The end or the beginning?
3: The border is what I keep thinking of. They could know the road we take. They could know what we decided on and guard the crossing south and north. But we don't know. And we have to go. Have to cross the Smoky Hill. The borders beyond. Who there? Good cover on the other side, John. Willow thickets and elm.
5: The bottom here looks better than we've passed.
3: We'll try, then. Keep an eye out. Get up. Oh, come on, go. Get up.
5: Jim, sunlight on metal upstream.
3: Come on, faster, then.
5: Get up.
3: Come on, go. Go.
5: Come on. John! John, I can't stop!
3: Come on, get up. Come on, let go.
6: I have to run. I have to get up. We're not killers. It was a mistake. We went after what was rightfully ours. Come on, run, Spencer Brothers. After your future. It's fast getting away.
7: Who is it? What's the matter? What's the matter?
6: Where's the boy?
7: Just across the field there.
6: Help me. Help me get there.
7: No, I can't.
6: I'll pay you. No, my money's gone. My horse.
7: I saw a horse running that way towards the border.
6: Help me. Help me find him.
7: I can't.
8: There he is. This way. We got him in the open.
6: Help me, please. Girl, help me.
7: Get away. Get away from me.
8: Open up, boys. Open up. We got him.
6: Run.
9: Carl.
6: John, what?

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1: 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If you live in a television area, check the day and time of Suspense so that you'll be sure to see this program.
0: Next week, following a popular trend, Autolite anticipates the strange disappearance of experimental rocket ship Y-272B. The time, the year 2053. The place, the planet Mars. The star, Mr. Jack Benny. The story is called Plan X. That's next week on
2: Suspense.
0: Suspense is transcribed and directed by Elliot Lewis, with music composed by Lucian Morawick and conducted by Lud Bluskin. The Spencer Brothers was adapted for Suspense by Gil Dowd. In tonight's story, Joseph Kearns was heard as John Spencer and Sam Edwards as Carl Spencer. Featured in the cast were William Conrad, John Daner, Sammy Hill, and Parley Bear.
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1: This is National YMCA Week. 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

0: suspense. 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
1: The story you're about to hear is unique. It is horrible. It is filled with terror. And it may or may not be true. In any case, every time a World's Fair is held in Paris, it reappears in the papers and magazines around the globe as a news story and travels by word of mouth to the ends of the earth as a true story. True or false, heard for the first time or twice told, we believe this great classic of terror will keep you in suspense. Listen then as Miss Vanessa Brown stars in The Vanishing Lady, which begins exactly 1 minute from now.
2: Sometimes a man can have too high an opinion of himself. Sometimes that opinion can drive him to great deeds. Here now is one of America's legendary heroes to tell you of some of his unique characteristics. If his adjectives seem a bit outlandish, remember that his image was an inspiration to a pioneering people, and he still affects a nation addicted to TV.
3: I'm that same David Crockett, fresh from the backwoods, half horse, half alligator, a lethal tetched with the snapping turtle, can wade the Mississippi, leap the Ohio, ride upon a streak of lightning, and slip without a scratch down a honey locust, can whip my weight in wildcats, and if a gentleman pleases for a $10 bill, he may throw in a panther. I can hug a bear too close for comfort and beat any man opposed to Jackson.
2: Folklore belongs to every nation's legendary past, and I guess we Americans have our share of some tall ones.
4: The story you are about to hear first appeared in the pages of the Detroit Free Press in the summer of 1889, at the time the Paris World's Fair was celebrating the 100th anniversary of the fall of the Bastille and the beginning of the French Revolution. It reappeared in the London Daily Mail in 1911. 2 years later, Mrs. Belloc Lowndes used it as the basis of her novel, The End of Her Honeymoon. And sometime after that, it became the storyline of another novel, She Who Was Helena Cass, by Lawrence Rising. As recently as 1951, it cropped up again as a British motion picture, So Long at the Fair. It is a hardy tale, a sort of modern folk tale. It has never been proved, it has never been disproved. And one can only wonder if in the dread secret archives of the police judiciaire in Paris, the real facts are recorded in fading ink on yellowing paper, locked forever from a curious and intrigued world. No one knows. Perhaps no one ever will know. But we can guess. And this, we guess, is what might have happened to lovely young Cynthia Winship and her mother as they arrived at the Hotel Crillon one beautiful summer day, the day the great Paris World's Fair opened.
5: Bonjour, madame. Puis-je vous aider?
6: I don't understand French. Is there anyone here who speaks English?
5: Mais bien sûr, madame. What can I do for you?
6: Oh, well, my daughter and I have just arrived from Marseille. We're on our way home from India. And we...
5: Oh, I am afraid, madame, we cannot accommodate you.
6: But you must. I'm not feeling at all well. And I telegraphed ahead for a reservation.
5: Ah, ça c'est différent. The name, please.
6: Oh, Winship. Mrs. Winship and daughter.
5: Mrs. Winship. Ah, yes. And it is indeed most fortunate you did telegraph, madame. For you, I have reserved the last room in the hotel.
6: Oh, I'm so relieved.
5: Would you be so kind as to register?
6: Yes, of course. Here, Cynthia, my dear. You may as well learn how to do this for yourself.
7: Yes, mama. Where do I write?
6: There. In that line.
7: Oh, I see.
5: Voila. You are fatigued from your journey, yes? I shall have the boy show you to your rooms at once. Chasseur! Chasseur!
8: Oui, monsieur.
5: Madame et Mademoiselle Winship, à numéro 342, tout de suite.
8: Tout de suite, monsieur.
5: These are your baggage, madame?
6: Yes. These six.
5: Voilà le bagage. Six pièces.
8: This way.
6: Keep your eye on that porter, Cynthia. Don't trust these Frenchmen.
7: I don't think you'll make off without things, mama.
9: Here we are. Room 342. Entrez, madame.
7: Oh, what a lovely big room. Look. And the park out there. Oh, that square with the statues in it.
9: The ladies désire quelque chose encore?
6: No, thank you. Here.
9: Oh, merci, madame. Thank you, ladies.
7: Oh, Mama, it's like something out of a book.
6: Yes, my dear, that's just the trouble with Paris. On the surface, it's so attractive. But underneath, it's evil.
7: The furniture. The gilt clock. All this lovely marble table. Oh, Mama, everything is so French.
6: I'll be very glad to be where everything's so English by this time tomorrow. Now, come away from that window and help me get him to something comfortable. There's a dear.
7: Yes, Mama.
6: I don't know when I've been so tired. I just can't seem to catch my... Oh.
7: Mama, what's the matter? Mama, Mama, speak to me. Here, I'll get you up in the bed. There. And I'll loosen your corset. Here, Mama. Here are the smelling salts. Now breathe deeply, Mama. Mama! The telephone. I've got to get a doctor.
10: Hello, j'écoute.
7: Hello. Hello, operator. Will you please send a doctor up to room number... No, let's see. Number 342.
10: Pardon? Qu'est-ce que mademoiselle désire?
7: Will you please send a doctor to room number 342?
10: Qu'est-ce que mademoiselle désire?
7: A doctor.
10: Ah, oui, un docteur. Oui, mademoiselle, tout de suite.
7: It wasn't long, although it seemed like an eternity before the doctor arrived, accompanied by the manager of the hotel. To my great relief, the doctor spoke English. He felt Mother's pulse, took her temperature, and did the usual things doctors do, and then he turned to the hotel manager.
11: La jeune femme, a-t-elle pensé?
12: Pas un mot.
11: Vous en êtes sûr?
12: Absolument.
11: Alors je peux parler à mon aise. 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N'ayez pas un air effrayé lorsque je vous mettrai au courant.
12: Entendu. Cette femme était de la peste.
7: While they talked in this language and I couldn't understand, I looked from one face to the other, trying to read from their expression how serious my mother's illness was. They were as casual as though they were ordering dinner. Finally, I could stand it no longer. They must... You must tell me, what is the matter with my mother?
11: Mademoiselle, your mother is ill. Yes, seriously ill. It is a collapse, due perhaps to the strain of traveling. However, a week or two of absolute rest and she will...
7: A week or two? Oh, no, but we're going on to England tomorrow.
11: That would be out of the question. She cannot be moved for at least several days. The next 24 hours will be critical.
7: Oh, Mama. Oh, my poor Mama.
11: Oh, mademoiselle, you must not break down too. I need your help.
7: Yes. Yes, doctor.
11: Immediately. I need some medicine. Will you fetch it for me?
7: Oh, but...
11: I must not leave your mother for a moment during these critical hours. Here. I will write down this address and a little message to my wife.
7: Your wife?
11: Yes. I have the medicine already prepared at my home. It will be much faster to go there for it than to a pharmacy. There are very few chemists who have the ingredients.
7: But couldn't you telephone?
11: Alas, mademoiselle, I have no telephone.
7: Or a messenger, perhaps.
5: Mademoiselle does not know Paris, en fait. With the exposition opening, nowhere can you find a reliable messenger. They are all selling souvenirs. No, mademoiselle will accomplish the errand more rapidly herself.
11: Here is the address, mademoiselle. 24 bis rue Val de Grâce. And here is the message to give to my wife.
7: But I don't know Paris at all. I'm a total stranger.
11: I am sure the manager here will give the necessary instructions to the coachman.
5: But certainly, if mademoiselle is ready.
7: Before I quite knew what was happening, I was seated in a rickety carriage outside the hotel with the doctor's message clutched in my hand, while the hotel manager gave valuable directions to the coachman.
5: De la ramenez pas ici avant 2 heures. Compris?
12: Oui, je comprends.
5: Bon, it is arranged, mademoiselle. Jacques is one of our most trusted coachmen. He will get you to the doctor's house and back in safety.
7: Thank you so much, sir. And you'll look after my mother, won't you?
5: But of course. Of that you may be sure. Au revoir, mademoiselle.
12: Allons-y, bébé.
7: felt completely helpless. Alone in a foreign city where no landmark was familiar and the language had gibberish to my ears. In the charge of an evil-looking coachman driving an ancient carriage at snail's pace, up and down endless wide boulevards, across traffic-choked squares. Knowing that my mother's life might well depend on the speed with which I accomplished my errand. Driver, can't you go any faster? This is a matter of life or death.
13: On fait ce qu'on peut, mademoiselle. Il est vieil, mon cheval. Mais elle marche.
7: When we left the hotel, we had crossed a huge square with statues around it and turned into a wide avenue which led up a gentle incline at the top of which was a huge arch. But before long, we turned off into narrower streets. It must have been 20 minutes later when we turned into another wide boulevard and I saw another huge arch up ahead. Or was it the same arch? Coachman!
13: Hey, mademoiselle.
7: Haven't we passed that arch before?
13: Regardez, mademoiselle. Voilà l'Arc de Triomphe. Et voilà la tour.
7: I don't want to... Look, I don't want a sightseeing tour. I want to go to this address directly. Don't you understand? Now, please, take me there at once.
13: On fait ce qu'on peut, mademoiselle. Soyez tranquille. Paris est une grande ville.
7: At last, we turned into a narrow street and pulled up before a grim, gray house. The blue enamel sign on the wall read 24 Bis. I jumped out of the cab almost before it stopped, rushed up the 3 stone steps and pulled at the bell knob. Oh, hurry, hurry, hurry.
14: Bonjour, mademoiselle.
7: The doctor sent me for some medicine.
14: Monsieur le docteur n'est pas ici.
7: Here. Here, read this.
14: Retenez cette jeune femme aussi longtemps que possible. C'est de la plus haute importance pour l'avenir de Paris et même de la France. Entrez, mademoiselle.
7: Thank you.
14: Quand vous ne pourriez plus la faire attendre, donnez-lui une bouteille de pastille inoffensive. Je vous en prie.
7: The doctor's wife stood there reading and re-reading the note as though she didn't understand it until I thought I would scream. Please, please hurry. Get me the medicine. Look, it's my mother. She may be dying. I must get back to her. Please, hurry.
14: Asseyez-vous, mademoiselle.
7: She pointed to a chair.
14: Attendez.
7: And slowly walked down the hall and closed the door behind her. I waited and waited, and I began to wonder. I wondered about the time the cab had taken to get here, about that arch that looked so familiar. And I was torn by the 100 nameless anxieties that torture you when your nearest and dearest are ill. And then I heard something that froze my blood. A telephone. A telephone. Clearly ringing somewhere in the house. Now, the doctor had said he had no telephone. That was the reason why I must come all this way for the medicine. Oh. Oh, no, no. It wouldn't be in this house. It must be next door or across the street, of course. Of course, that was where the sound was coming from. No. It was the voice of the doctor's wife answering the phone. Oh, no, no. What monstrous plot was this? I felt my scalp crawl with terror. My brain pounded. My head felt as though it would burst. I wanted to scream. To run out of this awful house. To run all the way across Paris to the bedside of my mother.
14: Voilà, mademoiselle. La médecine.
7: Thank you.
14: Au revoir,
7: thank you. Now, driver, please. Please, in the name of your own mother, hurry. Back to the hotel as fast as possible, please.
13: On fait ce qu'on peut, mademoiselle. Allons-y, bébé.
0: In a moment, we continue with... Do you know the Social Security benefits to which you will be entitled when you separate from the service and take a civilian job? Here's a tip from Social Security.
15: Roger Clark had a Social Security card, sure enough. But Roger lost it. It's not important, said Roger. I don't need the card. I'll never forget that Social Security number as long as I live. So, as Roger worked here and there, he rattled off his number incorrectly. And there was all kinds of trouble getting things straightened out so Roger's earnings could get on his Social Security account. Don't be like Roger. If you have lost your card, write to Social Security, Department 15, Hollywood 28, California, and ask for form SS5 to replace your lost Social Security card.
0: And now, we continue with The Vanishing Lady, starring Miss Vanessa

0: coachman. I begged him to hurry. I explained to him in tears that my mother was desperately ill. But the carriage never increased its speed. We crept across Paris just as slowly as we had come, and I was sure that I saw that same white arch three times. But at last, we crossed the great square with the statues in it, and I knew we were close to the hotel. Oh, please, please hurry.
1: On fait ce qu'on peut, mademoiselle.
0: Just beyond the great square, we turned up a narrow street, which shortly entered a wide circle, in the middle of which was a tall, slender monument. The driver swung around the monument and pulled up before the entrance of the hotel.
1: Here, what up, mademoiselle?
0: I jumped out of the cab and I saw the sign over the hotel entrance. It said, Hotel Ritz. Driver, you've taken me to the wrong hotel.
1: Eh?
0: I'm
1: no,
0: staying
1: no,
0: at the Hotel Creole. Look, I don't understand what you're saying, but I want you to take me to the Hotel Creole. She's stupid, man. Can't you understand? My mother's sick. You've taken more than 2 hours to get me to that doctor's house and back. Can't you understand?
1: Si vous auriez l'aimabilité de me payer les 2500 francs 50...
0: I looked around me. A small group of passers-by had stopped and were listening curiously to the argument. And then they joined in, taking sides. Everywhere I looked were foreign faces, strangers, enemies. And then, shouldering through the crowd, I saw a young man in tweed with a pipe clamped in his teeth. And before he had a chance to speak, I knew help had come.
2: I say, are you having some trouble?
0: Oh, thank heavens, an Englishman.
2: Yes, that's right. Now, what seems to be the matter?
0: I told him as rapidly as I could. He paid the mulish cab driver, popped me into another cab, and 5 minutes later, we walked into the lobby of the Hotel Creole. The manager was behind the desk. My mother, is she all right?
3: I beg your pardon?
0: My mother, Mrs. Winship, in 342, is she all right?
3: There is no Madame Winship in 342.
0: What?
3: 342 is occupied by Monsieur Auguste Noy, a permanent guest.
0: Oh, no, no. No, you don't understand. I'm Cynthia Winship, don't you remember? 2 hours ago, you put me into a carriage to go to the doctor's house for some medicine for my mother.
3: I am afraid Mademoiselle is mistaken. I have never seen her before in my life.
2: I say, look here, what is this?
0: I swear to you, it is as I say. We signed the register less than 3 hours ago. We got in on the train from Marseille.
2: Right, well, we'll have a look at the register.
0: Yes, I'll show you. I'm in 342. Where's the register?
3: It is here, Mademoiselle. You may see for yourself. See, today's day. 14 guests registered. But I do not see any Mademoiselle or Madame Winship. Do you?
0: No.
3: Well, perhaps Mademoiselle is mistaken. Perhaps she is registered at some other hotel.
0: No, no. This is the hotel, the Creole. You were standing there when we arrived. You came to the room with the doctor. You put me in a carriage.
3: But I assure you, mademoiselle, these are fantasies.
0: Oh, now, wait, wait.
2: What is it?
0: The bellboy there, he carried our baggage. He'll remember.
2: Gaffin.
4: Monsieur.
2: Do you recall carrying this young lady's luggage up to room 342 this afternoon?
4: No, monsieur.
0: But you must. There were 6 pieces. Don't you remember?
4: No, mademoiselle. Je l'ai dans ma vie entière.
2: He says he never saw you in his life before.
0: But this is monstrous, and it's impossible. My mother is somewhere in this hotel. What have you done with her? What have you done with her?

0: And now, how do you feel, Miss Winchett?
1: Oh, better, thank you. The soup was very nourishing.
0: Well, won't you have something else? A salad, a little roast?
1: No, thank you. Just a cup of tea, please.
0: Certainly. Garçon?
2: Yes?
0: Does the tape for Mademoiselle?
2: Tout de suite, monsieur.
1: I don't know how to thank you, mister. Oh, do you realize I don't even know your name?
0: Oh, well, it's Stanley. Bruce Stanley.
1: I'm glad to meet you, Mr. Stanley.
0: Well, it's a pleasure.
1: Mr. Stanley, you believe me, don't you?
0: Yeah, of course I do, Miss Winship.
1: We did register at that hotel. We were in room 342. Why, I can even describe the furnishings. There was a big window that went from the floor to the ceiling.
0: Well, I'm afraid every hotel room in Paris has windows like that.
1: No. Really?
0: Yeah.
1: Well, in this room, the drapes were plum-colored, and there was a marble-top table. Black marble it was, and a gilt clock. It had run down. The hands had stopped, I remember, at 3:20. The walls were covered in rose brocade, and the bedspread was a washed-out yellow. If I could get into that room, you would see that I'm not making this up.
0: No, I'm sure you aren't. Perhaps I can find a way to make them let you in the room.
1: Oh, can you?
0: Yes, I'm with the embassy, you know, undersecretary sort of thing. I believe that the British Empire has enough influence to change the mind of an obstinate Paris innkeeper.
1: Oh, then let's do it right away.
0: Well, I don't think that the might of Britain can move quite that fast. It's past dinner time, you know, but tomorrow we'll see.
1: I can't wait until tomorrow.
0: Well, I'm afraid you'll have to. We can do nothing with the people at the hotel, you saw that. We'll just have to be patient until tomorrow. I'll get a room for you tonight in a pension near the embassy.
1: You're very kind, Mr. Stanley.
0: Not at all.
1: Oh, no. Oh.
0: What is it?
1: I just thought of something. The doctor.
0: The doctor?
1: Yes. Yes, the one the hotel manager brought in to look after my mother. I still have his address somewhere here in my purse.
0: Ah.
1: Here it is. Now, we must go there immediately. He can tell us about my mother.
0: Mm-hmm. 24 bis Rival de Grasse. Well, that's not far. It's just off the Boulevard Raspail, near Gare Montparnasse.
1: How long would it take to get there?
0: Oh, about 20 minutes.
1: 20 minutes? It took over an hour this afternoon.
2: Oh, et voilà, monsieur, 24 bis rue Val-de-Grâce.
0: Well, here we are.
1: Yes, this is the place.
0: Attendez une minute.
2: D'accord.
1: The house is dark.
0: Well, it is quite late.
1: I don't care. We've got to find out tonight.
2: C'est en bas.
1: Where is he?
0: Oh, he's there at the upstairs window. Monsieur le docteur, c'est Mademoiselle Winship. Elle veut vous questionner de sa mère.
2: Je ne connais pas une demoiselle Winship.
0: Says he doesn't know you.
1: Oh, but he must. He must. Doctor, don't you remember this afternoon? You sent me here to your house for medicine for my mother.
2: Je comprends pas l'anglais.
0: Says he doesn't understand English.
1: Oh, the liar, the liar. He does. He speaks perfect English.
2: Je vous pensez de n'interrompre pas le sommet des gens reputables et vous en allez avant que j'appelle la police.
0: I'm sorry, Cynthia.
1: Oh, Bruce, what am I going to do? What am I going to do? I'm certain I should have gone out of my mind. He found a room for me at the pension near the embassy, where I spent a sleepless night. I tossed and I turned and I worried myself into an agony almost beyond endurance. Where was my mother? What had they done to her? Bruce called for me at 10:30 the next morning and took me back to the hotel. To my surprise, the attitude of the manager had changed completely.
3: But of course, Mademoiselle may inspect room 342. We are only too glad to convince Mademoiselle that her mother is not and never was in the Hotel Crillon. I personally will escort you to the room. This way, please, to the ascenseur.
1: Oh, Bruce, that terrible man, that horrible...
0: Now, Cynthia, don't worry. We'll get to the bottom of this.
3: Après-vous, monsieur, dame.
1: Now, remember, Bruce, what I told you last night. You'll see. Plum-colored drapes. Black marble top table. Rose walls. and a gilt clock with the hand stopped at 3:20, you'll see.
0: Yes, Cynthia.
3: Voila, le troisième étage. This way. It was room 342. You wish to see, mademoiselle?
1: Yes, that's right. Third door to the right.
3: So, here we are.
1: You see, Bruce, I know where it is.
0: Yes, my dear.
3: Voila. Enter, please.
1: Now, Bruce, you'll see the yellow bedspread and... Oh. Oh, no.
3: Not quite the room you just described in the elevator, mademoiselle. The drapes are royal blue.
1: No.
3: A little dusty, I fear. I must have this room renovated. There is no marble top table.
1: No.
3: The clock, as you notice, is running.
1: No.
3: And right on time, it seems. The walls are not rose brocade, but yellow flowered wallpaper.
1: No.
3: Now, my dear mademoiselle, you see how thoroughly mistaken you are.
1: No.

Well, that's the story as it may have happened. The lady, Mrs. Winship, had vanished, the room completely redecorated overnight. A gigantic conspiracy of silence, so cruel as to cause a young girl to take leave of her senses. But the stakes were higher than the sanity of a pretty English tourist. Mrs. Winship was suffering from bubonic plague, which she had caught before leaving India. The doctor had recognized the symptoms at once, recognized, too, that she had no more than an hour to live. He had purposely sent Cynthia on a fool's errand. The hotel manager was in on the conspiracy, and the cab driver, and soon the British Embassy, the Quai d'Orsay, and the police judiciaire. For had it become known that there was a case of bubonic plague in Paris, the city would have been emptied of visitors. The World's Fair would have been a failure. The French franc would have fallen, and the very stability of the pound sterling would have been threatened. That's the whole story. Some years ago, Alexander Wolcott tracked down the man who first reported it in the Detroit Free Press in 1889 and asked him whether he had invented it or had heard it somewhere in his travels. And the Detroit reporter replied that he could not remember, which, as far as Mr. Wolcott was concerned, left the question still open. For, as he wryly observed, he doubted if any man could have invented a tale like The Vanishing Lady and then forgot that he had done so. What do you think?

0: Suspense, in which Miss Vanessa Brown starred in William N. Robeson's production of The Vanishing Lady, based upon Alexander Wolcott's version of the legend and adapted for radio by Mr. Robeson. Listen. Listen again next week when we bring you another tale well calculated to keep you in suspense. Supporting Miss Brown and The Vanishing Lady were Diana Bourbon, Virginia Gregg, Ben Wright, Ramsey Hill, John Daner, and Edgar Barrier.
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15: Oh.
0: A tale well calculated to keep you in suspense. In a moment, Act One of The Sin Eater, written especially for Suspense by Bob Corcoran. 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

0: knows for sure, leastways till death comes after him, rearing up sudden-like, striking a man down.
1: You're just gonna sit there reading of the book?
2: How is he, Ma?
1: Same as he was, Jesse. So near being dead, I swear he slips across the Black River. And then his terrible fear brings him back again. Sleuth, I asked you. You just gonna sit there?
0: I figure praying for him ain't just sitting here.
1: Praying ain't no good for him, and you ought to know it.
0: What you expect me to do?
1: I expect you to let him die.
0: He knowed what he is doing all these years. You can't put it on me. Now, when it's time to pay
1: him... Don't talk so. He's got the burden, not you. He's looking to lay in the ground while his soul walks in torment through the great gray world for all eternity, or burns in hellfires of damnation. His pain's so terrible, fierce. I see it staring out of his eyes like an animal in a trap. Death would be a mercy for any man, but he can't let himself die. Not yet, not like he is.
0: Each of us owes God a debt. And no man can pay for somebody else.
1: If only Ezek was here, he'd know what to do.
0: Ezek ain't one of us no more. He went down the mountain. He went forth from Gilead. Left us and our ways behind him.
2: We was to ask Ezek for help, he'd just spout the law at us ever which ways.
1: Got to do it ourselves. Got to do it right now.
0: Do what?
1: You got to go some other ways. You and Jesse here.
2: What for, Ma? What are me and Pa supposed to do?
1: You'll set someone so's your grandpa can die. Someone ain't afeared like other folks around here. Someone ain't kin, so we'll let him do it.
0: But who? Who are we to fetch?
1: I don't care. Someone, anyone, who can take his heavy burden.
0: Well, what if we don't find someone?
1: You got to. Jesse's most a growed man. Between you, you fetch someone.
0: Well, what if they don't want to come?
1: Make them.
3: Beautiful, isn't it, Lucille?
4: If I... to that eye of the beholder line.
3: Oh.
4: Now I know what they mean by God forsaken.
3: Too bad the scenery doesn't include some attentive young men.
4: Oh, don't start that again.
3: Oh, I'm sorry. I didn't mean it. I'm just a jealous old man with a young and too beautiful wife.
4: And a vivid imagination.
3: You're quite right. This will be good for both of us. Weak among these hills, among simple people, away from all the strains of... Oh, you know, I became a teacher because I thought it would be the peaceful life.
4: I guess we both got fooled.
3: Oh, now, what's the matter with him? He has more than enough room to pass.
4: It's a police car.
3: Well, why is he waving me to stop? I wasn't speeding.
4: Maybe he wants your autograph. He was smiling.
5: Howdy.
3: Well, good afternoon. Anything wrong, officer? I'm sure I wasn't going too fast.
5: No, sir. I just wanted to check was you all right, not lost or nothing. And not many cars ever use this here back road.
3: Oh, I see. Well, no, we're not lost. Just taking a drive through these hills. My name is Reed. This is my wife.
5: Pleased to meet you, Mr. Reed. You, ma'am.
4: Hello.
5: Kind of dangerous, but the road's not so good.
4: Are the natives friendly?
5: Yes, ma'am. I come from around here myself.
4: I can see that you're friendly. Can't you, James?
3: My wife has a quaint sense of humor, officer.
5: Yes, sir.
3: Are there any communities near here?
5: Communities?
4: Nests of natives, unspoiled and undiscovered. Oh, you see, officer, my husband is a specialist in folk music. Ballads, that sort of thing. He's still hoping to come across some tunes that Carl Sandburg missed.
5: That so, ma'am?
4: Foreigners, isn't that what you call us?
5: Yes. As far as you, Mr. Reed, I'd keep right on driving along. Headed right like y'all should bring you into Piree. That's the next town. Bit after dark. It's where I'm headed now.
4: You make it all sound dangerous, officer. Don't you think you'd better drive along and protect us?
5: It's an easy thing to scoff, ma'am, when the sun's shining. You take my advice, Mr. Reed, and drive right on into Piree. I don't recollect ever hearing any ballad songs like you say around here.
3: Oh, well, thank you, officer. We'll do that.
4: Bye.
2: You figure they seen us, Paul?
0: Of course not. Can't no one see us the way this tree comes down.
2: We got us a perfect hidey hole, ain't we? She's sure pretty, ain't she, Paul? The way the sun slants off her hair, sort of like gold.
0: Jezebel, all that paint on her face. Come on, let's go.
2: We going to fetch him, Paul?
0: We going to fetch one of them into hell.
6: No need for you to be beholden to me. Me and Jesse here admired to take you folks.
3: Oh, well, they say it's just back in the hills a bit.
6: Yep, just short piece. Old Granny Seaman, she's all a singing them things. What'd you call them?
3: Ballads.
6: Yeah, that's it. I know she'd be proud to sing them for you.
3: And you say no one else, like us, I mean, ever came here to hear her?
6: No, sir, we're sort of out of the way, you might say.
4: This will be one in Carl Sandburg's eye. Does your friend talk?
6: Ain't my friend, ma'am. He's my boy, Jesse. He talks real good when he's a mind to.
4: Is that so, Jesse?
3: Well, now you're going to start on that boy.
4: Boy? He's taller than his father.
3: Now leave him alone.
4: Of course. What do you take me for? Reminds me of that officer. But better looking.

0: I can't see a thing except this road and precious little of that. Let's go back.
1: What's the matter?
0: Oh, I don't like it. That's what's the matter. Where are they taking us? For all you know, they could be getting ready to shove us off a cliff.
1: Oh, please. That officer knew what he was talking about. The sun set, and it's not so easy to scoff.
0: All right, I'm scared. I admit it. Now, will you turn around, please?
1: Well, well. You are frightened. Of course, my dear.
2: Something wrong?
1: My wife doesn't feel well. I'm afraid we'll have to turn back and put off our visit till another time.
3: It's only a little piece further.
1: I'm sure it is, but you'll have to forgive us. Thank you for your kindness.
2: You come all this way. Seems a shame to stop now.
1: Yes, but my wife...
3: She looks fine to me.
1: However she may look, she doesn't feel... Now, really, there's little point in talking about this. If you'll move your mule aside so I can turn around... Didn't you hear what I said?
2: We heard, mister.
1: Well, get out of the way. I don't want to hurt that animal.
2: Nobody's hurting nothing. Listen, you make me. Now, this scattergun says that you do like I say.
1: Now, please, we...
2: Get out of that car.
1: What if we refuse? You can't kidnap us like this. We'll be missed. Yes, a police officer was talking to us just before...
2: He won't bother us none.

0: can't walk another step.
1: We got to keep up with him. It's just over that rise ahead.
0: You seem like a nice boy.
1: Ain't a boy, I'm a man.
0: Yes, well, I can see that. Let me lean on your arm.
1: Mm-hmm.
0: Yeah, that's better. You won't let anything happen to me. Say you won't. I'm young. You know how that is, don't you? Well, it's different with my husband. Oh, won't you tell me what it is?
1: How come you married an old man like that?
0: Promise me you'll protect me. Will you promise me?
2: Hurry up, Jesse.
1: I promise.
0: What's that? That hole?
1: Ain't a hole, it's a grave.
3: Get on up here, Jesse. Time's almost run out. Real fancy lady.
0: Where's my husband?
3: Old as brass, ain't you? Maybe we'll change that. Come in the house, Missy.
4: Now, don't be afraid, Lucille.
0: What do they want?
4: All right. You force us here against our wills. Why?
5: You ever hear tell
3: first
5: of a...
3: First we let him know we got someone. Let him rest easy. Let him pick the one he wants it to be, so's he can die.
0: What is she talking about?
3: In here. Grandpa? Grandpa?
5: Maybe we're too late.
1: No. See his hands moving and fingers.
3: Grandpa? Ah, that's right.
5: You have...
3: Open your eyes. Everything's all right. All right, see? Luther and Jesse got someone. Hold up the lamp so he can see him, Jesse. See, Grandpa?
0: I can't stand this.
5: Get up.
3: Which will it be, Grandpa? You show us, and that one it'll be, I promised you. Then you can drop off nice and easy and peaceful.
5: Like sign, Grandpa. The man, the woman.
3: The woman looks like it wouldn't make much of a never mind of her.
1: The man, he's pointing to the man.
3: So be it.
1: It's all over. He's dead.
3: May the good Lord have mercy on his soul.
1: Amen.
4: Amen. Now, perhaps you'll tell us what you want me for.
5: Yep. Us folks through these hills come from Wales. Leastways, our old folks did. And they brought certain ways with them. Ways that seemed strange to others. You ever hear tell of sin-eating?
4: Well, it's some kind of superstition, isn't it?
3: In this hills, it's a belief. It's true, just as true as sin.
5: It's one way sure a person can go certain to heaven. It's this way. Person goes sure to heaven by having all the sins he's been guilty of transferred to somebody else willing to have them.
4: And that someone is the sin eater?
5: You're wise not to mock. That person is a sin eater. At a death, the corpse is brought out of the house and laid on a bier. Then a piece of bread is brought out and delivered to the sin eater across the corpse, and he eats it. Then a bowl of ale, which the sin eater drinks off in a draft. After which he is given a bit of silver money. Then and there he takes on himself all the sins of the dead and freed him of them from walking the wide world or burning in hell.
0: And that old man in there, he was one of these sin eaters?
3: Longer than anyone around here can remember.
0: And this is what you dragged us here for? This is what he's supposed to do? Eat bread and drink ale and take on the sins that the old man was afraid to die with.
4: Lucille, please. I'm sorry.

0: She's afeared, I reckon. She's got a right to be. She comes so close to having sins done days and years before she was born, waited onto her soul.
1: It was too much for the old man when time came. That's why we had to get you. So's he could die knowing he'd be free of them because of Sin Eater who'd come after.
2: But what if I refuse?
3: Refuse?
1: You seen that grave out yonder. That'll hold both of you if you don't hold Grandpa's share of his sins.
3: Of course he'll do it. Now tell them you will.
2: The wages of sin is death. You offer me death. Either way.
3: Of all the ridiculous mumbo-jumbo I ever heard of, I mean, after Freud and his friends, who believes in sin and eating them? These hillbillies are just too much. Jim? Jim, are you listening to me? Jim?
2: Uh-huh. Look, Lucille, I must get away somehow. I don't care what you say, or I won't take the slime from that old man, the foulness, the filth. Perhaps if I was younger or stronger, if I knew less or more, I... Look, I'm going to try to run into the trees, and then I'll...
3: No, he's watching. He's got the gun. And if you got away, what about me?
2: He likes you. He likes you. I saw it. Just like all the other strong young men. I'm sorry, Lucille. I didn't mean that, but please talk to him, will you? Ask him to let us go.
3: He won't.
2: Well, try. Try. For God's sake, try.
3: All right. I'll try. You poor old man. Jesse? I want to talk to you.
4: What do you want, miss?
3: Oh, just want to talk to you. I'll bet all the girls around here like to do that. Don't they, Jesse?
4: You got no gals around here. These ways not growed ones.
3: Like me.
4: I never seed one like you. Gold hair, smell like flowers.
3: Jesse, you like me, don't you? I like you.
4: Reckon I do. You make me feel... Fun is all I know. Different.
3: Jesse, let us get away. My husband and me. Now before the others come out.
4: That's what the sweet talking's for. So you and him can run.
3: Well, if I was alone, I wouldn't want to leave. But look at him. Poor old man, you see? He's afraid.
4: He'd ought to be afraid with what he's going to do. But I'm going to make sure he does.
3: Your grandfather died happy. That's the main thing, isn't it?
4: Don't care if and he was happy or not. I hated him. Just a mean old man full of sin.
3: Then let us go.
4: No. Ma feels different about him. He was her pa. Besides, time them sins was got out of here, one way or t'other.
3: Would you want me to be a sin eater?
4: Of course not. You heard me talk up in there for you.
3: But don't you see? When we're gone from here, my husband will force me to take them away from him. Just the way you mean to do it now. Please let us go so he won't force me later. You could come to Pyrie then. I'd wait for you. You and I could...
1: Jesse, time. Come lend a hand.
3: Please, Jesse.
4: Don't you worry none, man.
0: Stand over the corpse.
1: No, do like she says. I won't. You can't make me.
4: You do it. Now, you just stand up here nice like. She told me how you treat her.
5: Don't hit me again. Don't hit me.
1: Eat this piece of bread.
5: Yeah.
0: Drink this to your ale.
5: You'll let us go, but...
1: Now take this here silver quarter. Take it. You earned it.
0: Put it in your pocket. Now repeat after me. For these things given me.
4: Say like she said.
5: Yes. for these things given me.
0: I take on all the sins.
5: I take on all the sins.
0: Of this soul departed.
5: Of this soul departed.
0: So help me God.
5: So help me God.
1: Leave him alone, woman. He just fainted. Get in the house. Come morning, we'll take you down the mountain. Take care of him, Jesse. Me and Ma will take care of your grandpa.
0: He's at peace now.
3: Where's my husband?
0: Outside, if you want him.
3: Jim? Jim!
4: Don't need to be afraid, ma'am. Ain't nobody gonna hurt you.
3: Where's my husband? Jim!
4: He can't hear you, ma'am. Well, you'd have shot through the whitey world.
3: What?
4: I said I'd protect you.
3: What? Why are you digging?
4: Grandpa's grave's already used, making him another.
3: No.
4: You'll like it here. Peaceful and quiet. With me. You like me. Said so in the moonlight. I asked Ma, and, well, she said we can have Grandpa's room.
3: Stay with you? Here?
4: You said you'd wait for me and Pyrie here or there. What's the difference?
6: Hello?
4: All them sins safe underground where they can't never hurt you.
6: Hello?
4: Hold on. It's Isaac.
3: Help. Help, officer. He killed my husband. They brought us here. He wants to make me stay.
7: Easy, ma'am. Easy.
3: Thank God you've come.
7: Well, when you didn't show up in Pyrea, come back to see. It wasn't but one turnoff, so as I found your car, easy.
3: Arrest him, officer. And there's another one. His father. Kidnapping and murder.
1: What in tongue control the hollering back?
3: Look out.
1: What do you want around here?
7: Oh, I'm just listening to Miss Reed here.
1: Don't pay her no never mind.
7: Well, she was saying...
3: Don't talk. Arrest them.
7: You hear that? She wants me to arrest you and Jesse, Pa.
3: Pa?
1: What for, son?
7: Oh, says you kidnap her and kill her husband.
1: She's a liar. She come here to live with Jesse.
3: The police will come. They'll find me.
7: I'm the police, ma'am. I'm also kin to these folks. Seems like I'll be kin to you. My brother Jesse will do right by you.
3: No!
7: Appears like you wandered into the wrong nest of natives, don't it, ma'am?
8: Suspense. You've been listening to The Sin Eater, written especially for Suspense by Bob Corcoran.
9: So long.
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8: 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Heard in tonight's story were Jim Bowles, Ethel Everett, Herb Duncan, Ivor Francis, Rita Lloyd, Doug Parkhurst, and Guy Repp. Sound patterns by Walter Otto. This is Stuart Metz speaking. Listen again next week when we return with Snow on 66, written by William N. Robeson. Another tale well calculated to keep you in suspense.
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13: This by way of explanation. To the dramatist,
6: Where there is conflict, there is a play. The conflict, the naked emotions, the tragedy which occurs on the psychoanalyst's couch, therefore, is fair game to the playwright. But there cannot be a play without a protagonist and an antagonist. In the play you are about to hear, the antagonist, the bad guy, happens to be the doctor. But let the AMA and the APA note, we do not wish to imply that all psychiatrists are heavies, nor that psychoanalysis is nonsense. Without psychotherapy, a lot of us would be dead, or worse, so sick that death itself would be a welcome surcease. So listen, listen then to Head Shrinker, starring Miss Agnes Moorhead.
12: And now, Head Shrinker, starring Miss Agnes Moorhead. A tale well calculated to keep you in suspense.
10: The doctor will see you now, Mrs. Ellender.
11: Oh, thank you. I am his last appointment.
10: As usual, Mrs. Ellender. I'll be leaving shortly myself. As usual.
11: Yes, thank you.
13: How are you this afternoon?
11: All right, I guess. The couch, or may I sit down?
13: The couch, I think. Your associations seem to flow more freely on the couch.
11: All right. You're the doctor. I said, you're the doctor.
13: Yes, I heard you.
11: Well, that's supposed to be funny.
13: Is it?
11: Well, you laughed the first time I said it. First day I came here.
13: I laughed to put you at your ease. I had heard it before.
11: You've heard everything before, haven't you, Doctor?
13: Does it seem that way to you?
11: Everything but this.
13: What?
11: I'm going to kill you.
13: When?
11: Before this hour is over.
13: Why?
11: Well, look at your notes, Doctor. That must be quite a file you have on me. Ruth Ellender. Manic, depressive, compulsive, obsessoid, check and double check neurotic. How long have I been turning myself inside out for you? How long have I been doing my psychic striptease for you? How many hours have I spent on this couch? How many?
13: You know as well as I.
11: Oh, no, I don't. Once I could place myself in time fairly well. No longer. Now there is no time. Now there's nothing but 5 o'clock to 5:45 every afternoon, Monday through Friday. Now there are 23 hours and 15 minutes of the day. I don't know where they go. And Saturday and Sunday. What do you suppose happens to me on Saturday and Sunday, dear, dear doctor?
13: Now, this is a phase of the treatment.
11: Oh, yes, yes, I know. I know. Transference, it's called. To be followed by counter-transference. And when that is completed, I'll be a whole person. But hasn't the transference gone a little bit too far? I don't know any place where Freud suggests the weekend is a particularly effective time for transference. What happened to those weekends, Werner? What happened to the Saturdays and Sundays of my transference?
13: Each patient requires his own kind of treatment.
11: And some other patient needs the weekends? Is she as pretty as I am? As intelligent? As sick?
13: If you're dissatisfied with the progress of your therapy, you are free to quit at any time.
11: Quit? Werner, I can't quit. You know I can't quit. I love you, Werner. Heaven help me. I love you.

0: love. I said I loved you. What is love, Doctor?
1: What is it to you?
0: What is it to me? What is it to me? Always you answer a question with a question. There was a Greek who did that once.
1: Socrates?
0: That's right. You're a lot like him, Doctor. You know what happened to him. And why?
1: Aren't you projecting?
0: Projecting? I gave up little boys when I stopped being a little girl.
1: You were speaking of love.
0: I was a little girl once. I was Daddy's little girl. I'd run down the walk to meet him in the late afternoons, just screaming, "Daddy's home! Daddy's home!" He'd sweep me up in his arms and kiss me, and his cheek would be scratchy against mine, and his mustache would tickle, and he smelled funny, but nice. Sweaty in the sweet, bitter breath of a pipe smoker. The smell of a man. Oh, we had so much fun together. In the evenings, I'd curl up in his lap while he was reading the paper. He never minded a bit. Daddy? Dear Daddy, you know what I'd like to do next Saturday? I'd like to go to the beach with you. Will you take me, Daddy? Will you? We'll go down early in the morning and we'll stay all day. And we'll have lots and lots of hot dogs. And, oh no, Daddy. Just you and me. We don't want Mother along. Oh, why did it stop? Why can't I sit on your lap anymore, Daddy? Why? Why, Daddy? Why, Daddy? Why?
1: Give you something to quiet me.
0: I don't want to give you shots. I don't need your fancy magic medicine with the unpronounceable name. I want my Daddy. I want it to be like it was. Before? I want it to be like... Before I was 11 or 12. Before it changed. It changed suddenly, you know. All at once, he wouldn't let me curl up on his lap anymore. He'd push me away and tell me... I was a big girl now. He'd act embarrassed almost as if he were ashamed of me.
1: Probably not ashamed, but certainly embarrassed to see you were growing up.
0: Well, I didn't want to grow up. I didn't ask to grow up. I wanted to be Daddy's little girl. That's all I ever wanted. I didn't want all those boys in school. And later, they smelled like milk. Milk that was turning sour.
1: Yes, you married one of them?
0: Yes, I married one of them. He called me his princess. And he was my knight on a white horse. And we were married in church. I was a June bride and Daddy... Daddy gave me away. And that was Mrs. George Ellender. I wasn't a princess anymore. George wasn't a knight on a white horse. It wasn't like the fairy stories where they lived happily ever after. Those stories don't tell you about sinks full of dirty dishes. They make no mention of the sleep smell of the dawn embrace and the painful tedium of getting to know someone after you're married to him. But we made it all right. We got through that first year. We played house. I called him Daddy and he called me Mummy. We thought it was fun. Well, it was fun. But you changed all that. You wakened me. You taught me reality. You opened my eyes, you and your psychoanalysis. Why did you pick on me? There were other women at that party where we met. Lots of them. Nice, juicy, neurotic ones. Why me?
1: You sought me out.
0: Oh, come now. I arrived at that party in the best of health. You left it a very sick woman who could be made well only by you. You convinced me that I was leading a meaningless life, that I was unhappy and maladjusted and immature. You assured me that I would only realize my fullest potential through psychoanalysis. You practically begged me. No, you seduced me into becoming your patient.
1: You came here of your own free will.
0: That first night, when you took me to dinner, I didn't know then. Well, how could I, that no ethical analyst would have suggested such a thing? Well, I thought it was part of the therapy. Well, I was so easy for you, wasn't I, Werner? It must have been very little fun for you, really. No struggle. Poor Werner. I took away your sense of conquest, didn't I? That I gave you everything else. Everything. Willingly. I loved you, Werner. You were a god. My god. Your pipe. Your beard. You were...
1: Daddy.
0: What a contemptible thing to say. What an evil, dirty man you are.
1: You see why it has become impossible for you to continue as my patient.
0: Yes.
1: I told you when I became your lover that I could no longer be your doctor.
0: And you were right. So that's the last time I will ever lie on that couch. From this moment on, I shall no longer be your patient. And you will no longer be my doctor.
1: That's a very mature decision.
0: Yes. Because now I'm going to kill you.

0: That gun is loaded.
1: You think I'm just acting out my aggressions? I'm not that sick, dear doctor. This gun is loaded.
0: You have considered the consequences.
1: All of them.
0: If you take my life, society will take yours.
1: They won't get a chance. There's another bullet in this gun. Several.
0: I could ring for help.
1: Oh, go ahead. You'll be dead when it gets here.
0: You are quite determined to kill me?
1: Quite.
0: And do you feel qualified to judge, to condemn, and execute another human being?
1: As qualified as any other woman who has been rejected by the man she loved and found him to be not worth her loving.
0: Oh, don't you think this comedy has gone far enough?
1: It is a comedy, isn't it? And you're the comedian. The apostolic descendant of Sigmund Freud. From all our sins, dear Freud, deliver us. Thy will be done. Deliver us not into our id and forgive our ego, for thine is the power and the superego forever and ever. And little bearded Werner is thy vicar on earth.
0: Oh, you are becoming hysterical. Put the gun away and get hold of yourself.
1: I'm enjoying our little comedy. And my hour isn't over for 12 more minutes. It is my hour. I'm paying for it.
0: You're insane.
1: Insane is a legal term, not a psychiatric term. Remember, we learned that early on the couch. There is no such thing as insanity, only varying degrees of adjustment to reality. There, see how well I know my lesson? See what a good patient I've been?
0: But you were not just a patient. You were so much more to me. You made me a man.
1: Yes, I know. I know, so you told me. But you didn't tell me about the one before me. The one who tried to commit suicide after you refused to continue therapy.
0: How did you...
1: Oh, I've been doing a little checking. Very interesting, the things you hear around town when your name is mentioned. You know, Werner, you aren't very highly thought of in this community.
0: What do you mean?
1: I'm surprised no one has named you as a correspondent in a divorce case yet. How many of your patients stay married after you're through with them? What is it you have against marriage, Werner?
0: I cannot be responsible for what a person does once he learns the truth about himself.
1: Of course you can't. A surgeon can be held responsible if he leaves a pair of pliers inside a patient after an operation. An obstetrician can be held responsible for a bungled delivery, but you can't be sued for a ruined life. Oh, it's a great out you have. The patient did it himself. Well, name me one patient you've made happy.
0: Oh, psychoanalysis does not guarantee happiness.
1: Now you tell me.
0: It seeks to help the individual to adjust to reality. There's no such thing as happiness.
1: That's not what you said.
0: There is only absence of angst.
1: Translation, please.
0: Angst, anxiety, fear. A person can function normally only when he has rid himself of fear.
1: What are you afraid of, Werner?
0: Me? But nothing.
1: And why do you hide behind that beard?
0: Well,
1: aren't you afraid to look like other men, lest people realize that's all you are, just another man?
0: No, of course not.
1: And why do you use your analyst couch as the Lonely Hearts Club? Well, can't you meet women any other way?
0: Ruth.
1: Are you afraid to compete with other men in the world of women?
0: Ruth, please don't say things like that.
1: Why? Because they're true? Are you afraid of truth, Werner? Of
0: Ruth,
1: reality?
0: You said once you loved me.
1: Oh, so I did. And you said you loved me. And I believed you. But now I know you didn't love me. You hated me. You hate all women, and you hate the happiness they can bring to a man. So you tried to destroy love wherever you find it. You aren't an evil man, Werner. You're a sick man.
0: I know I am. What can I do? I sit here all day long listening to the deepest problems of others, but who can I turn to with my problem?
1: Well, forgive the bad joke, but what you need is to be psychoanalyzed.
0: Oh, I was, you know that.
1: Well, then you need a refresher course.
0: No. Ruth, I need you.
1: Me?
0: Yes. Ruth, you know all about me. You understand me. I need your help, Ruth. Help me. Help me.
1: Oh, no.
0: You must help me, Ruth. Please.
1: You seem to be forgetting that I came here to kill you.
0: No, you didn't mean that, really. You're acting out aggressions, that's true, but you wouldn't go that far.
1: Oh, yes, I would.
0: No. Not when I need you so desperately.
1: You're really afraid, aren't you?
0: Yes. Yes, I am. I'm terrified. Not of dying.
1: of Libby?
0: Yes, without you. I know now, I can't go on living without you.
1: Well, then the biggest help I could be to you would be to kill you. But I couldn't do that now. It would be ungrateful of me.
0: Ungrateful?
1: Yes. You see, Doctor, you've cured me.
0: Of what?
1: Of you.
0: But I need you.
1: Well, that, my dear Werner, is your problem. Well, I see my hour is nearly up.
0: No, you're not leaving me.
1: Yes?
0: No, you can't. Ruth, you can't.
1: Oh, yes, I can. You're no longer my doctor, my father, my lover. Oh, my God.
0: Please.
1: You're just a frightened little man.
0: Please, Ruth.
1: Oh, I might as well leave this gun with you. I'll have no further use for it. Good luck, Werner.

Suspense, in which Miss Agnes Moorhead starred in Head Shrinker, written, produced, and directed by William N. Robeson. Supporting Agnes Moorhead in tonight's story were Lawrence Dobkin and Patty Gallagher. 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

0: don't touch that dial. 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

And now, tonight's presentation of radio's outstanding theater of thrills, Suspense. Tonight, we bring you one of the great mysteries of the sea. A ship found drifting in perfect condition, but with no human aboard. We call it the mystery of the Mary Celeste. So now, starring John Daner, here is tonight's suspense play, The Mystery of the Mary Celeste.

0: On December 9th, 1872, the American brigantine Mary Celeste was discovered adrift and derelict close off the coast of North Africa. She had sustained some storm damage, but she was still an able ship. Her sails were set, her cargo was intact, conditions in her cabins and forecastle seemed normal. There was no evidence of violence. Yet not a sign was found of the crew that had manned her. Officers, men, and the captain's wife had vanished, and no acceptable explanation of their disappearance has ever been advanced. Perhaps this is that story. It would start in New York City's Harbor District on the night of November 7, 1872, the eve of the Mary Celeste's departure from that same harbor.
1: This way.
2: No, I didn't see anybody. I heard the shots. Who is this you're after?
1: He just killed some people. Listen.
2: What?
1: Thought I heard something. But I don't now.
2: Who did the man kill?
1: A young girl. And the man she was with. And then he killed the girl's mother. He's a maniac that we've got to get. I'll look down this way.
2: Well, I'll help if I can.
1: All right. Four men from the force will be here shortly.

0: I didn't remember killing her mother. Grace I killed because I couldn't help it. The man because he came after me when Grace was down. But I never meant to kill her mother. And when I heard that I had, I wondered if the officer was right. And then I was insane. There was not time to think of it then. Only time to think of getting away. And through that night I searched for a ship that was leaving soon. And one that was badly guarded so I could slip aboard. When I found her, she was the Mary Celeste. And the drunken deck watch stayed in his sleep until I was hidden in number 2 hold. There I passed 2 days in a dream. Neither fully awake nor asleep, but always thinking of the horror I had done. And I knew that escape was wrong, and that I could never be sane until I cleared my soul of it. On the 3rd morning, I proceed to make my presence aboard known so that I can go to the captain and tell him of my crime and take the consequences I so richly deserve. I climb to the deck and am immediately seen by a crewman.
1: Lindley, look. Who's that?
2: Who are you, mister, and what are you doing aboard?
0: My name is Sam Newcomb, and I want to talk to your captain.
1: You'll talk to him right enough, whether you want to or not. How'd you get on board?
0: You'll be lucky if you didn't stand the 12-4 watch your last night in port, because that's when it was.
2: You're uppity for a stowaway, aren't you? You're no better than a thief.
0: I admit that. I want no trouble with you. Please, take me to your captain. I'll talk to him and no one else.
2: You take him, Bowl. I'd better stay forward.
1: Come on, Newcomb. They're going to make the rest of the trip with us. You better drop your airs or there'll be trouble.
0: I don't have any airs. And I don't think you'll be troubled with my company.
1: Oh, you mean you don't think you'll quarter with the crew?
0: No.
1: You expect to be with the officers like an honored guest?
0: No.
1: Where then?
0: I don't know.
1: You act like you're daft.
0: Don't you say that. I'll...
1: You what?
0: Nothing. I'm sorry, I want to talk to you, Captain.
1: You watch what you do or say, you'll be over the side. Here.
3: Yes, come.
1: Watch your language. The skipper's wife is in the next cabin aft.
3: Well, who's this?
1: He just came out of number 2 hold, sir. His name's Sam Newcomb. Got aboard on the 12-4 watch hour last night in.
3: Hubbard's watch. He'll answer for it. Well, Newcomb, what do you have to say for yourself?
0: Well, I'd like it if I could talk to you alone, sir.
3: Now, that's all, Bowl. Tell Hubbard I want to see him as soon as he's off watch.
4: Yes, sir.
3: You realize, Newcomb, that you've committed a crime by boarding this ship without permission. And probably without passport or any other papers, I suppose.
0: I know, sir, but when I tell you why... Now, I'm not a bad man, sir. Nothing like this ever happened before, but something drove me. I didn't know what I was doing.
3: Another one who's always wanted to go to sea, I suppose.
0: Oh, no, sir. I've been sailing for 10 years. I'm an able hand. I came aboard because... I had to get away.
3: You're in trouble?
0: Yes, sir. I don't think it was my fault, but... Oh, I am wrong.
3: What kind of trouble?
0: Well, there was a girl, sir, who I was in love with. I don't know what came over me, but...
3: Yes? What'd you do to her?
0: I found her with another man, and... I just had to get away, sir.
3: Lovesick, eh? Well, that doesn't condone...
5: Ben?
3: Oh, yes, my dear.
5: Oh, I'm sorry. I thought I heard you talking.
3: Yes. This is Mr. Newcomb. He came aboard illegally the night before we left.
5: Well, where has he been? It's 3 days.
0: In number 2 hold, ma'am.
5: Have you had food and water?
0: No, ma'am.
5: Why haven't you come to us before this?
0: I don't know, ma'am.
3: He was going to tell me why he came aboard.
0: I don't suppose it's important to anyone but me. I felt that I had to get away, and...
3: It was a girl.
5: I almost guessed that. A broken heart.
0: I thought it was. I know it sounds silly, but to me it seemed awfully serious, and I couldn't think of another way to leave as quickly as I wanted to.
3: Yes, yes. Well, there's no way I can allow an affair of the heart to influence what I must do in this case. By reputation, I'm a fair and lenient man.
0: Well, I'm a seaman, sir. I could work my way.
3: I'm not so sure you deserve the chance.
0: Whatever you say, sir.
5: Ben.
3: Oh, please, Grace.
0: Grace?
3: What's the matter with you?
0: Nothing, sir.
5: My name. Grace is the name of the girl.
0: Yes, ma'am. Was learning that the captain's wife was aboard that made me change my mind about telling him the truth. When I talked to him, especially after his wife came, everything was turned about. It was as though I was the captain and the stowaway was someone else. It was as though my wife, my Grace, had come in from the next cabin, and together we talked to this stowaway. And we felt sorry for him and wanted to be kind to him. The wife can't be more than 3 or 4 years older than I, and I feel close to her right away. I think that even if she doesn't know what I've done, she understands me. It is a good feeling to have one friend on the ship. Through her pleas, I am sure I am not restrained, and instead sent to take my place with the crew in their forecastle.
1: What are you doing here? Couldn't you find a better place to quarter?
0: I was told where to come.
1: Hubbard. Wake up. Here's the one came aboard during your watch. What did you figure you'd be fined, Hubbard? A week's pay?
4: Yeah, that's right. Newcomb, huh?
0: Yes.
4: Why'd you come aboard?
0: I wanted to get away from New York.
4: Man's got to have a better reason than that. You running away from the police?
0: No.
4: What then?
0: That I wouldn't interest you. It's not important.
4: It's important to me. And I want you to know how I feel about it.
0: Oh! Oh! Oh! Oh!
4: Are you going to get up?
0: No. I want no trouble with any of you.
4: You don't want any trouble. You've caused me trouble, haven't you? I'll be called up in front of the captain because of you.
0: That's done. There's no way I can change it.
4: We got 3 weeks before we make Naples. You'll pay for it. I'll see to that.